0: direction. The fire of main concern is burning around Simi Valley. 43,000 people are under evacuation orders. It flared up on Tuesday, but firefighters say they are making progress. Containment numbers are going up. One home has been lost. Most of the fires are now burning in pretty remote land.
1: 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A major disruption at LaGuardia in New York, one of America's busiest airports. 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
2: Ground, what happened to the runway 422?
3: There's a sinkhole.
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3: I think that's safe to assume that.
1: Yeah, that sinkhole opening up on the tarmac, one of the runways shut down for emergency repairs. Hundreds of flights canceled or delayed today. 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
6: The majority of people who will be traveling this holiday weekend will be hitting the road. That's more than 39 million people, despite the pain at the pump. Now, the average price of regular gas this morning is about $4.55 a gallon, up from $3.18 this time last year going into the holiday weekend.
1: A former Massachusetts Democratic powerhouse has passed away. ABC Stephen Portnoy.
7: The boisterous Bostonian was the first member of Congress to voluntarily come out as gay in 1987. 2 years later, Barney Frank's House colleagues voted to reprimand him for unknowingly allowing his roommate to run a prostitution ring out of their home. Over his 16 terms in the House, Frank was a pugnacious defender of Democratic Party principles, who also occasionally challenged liberal orthodoxy. As chair of the House Financial Services Committee during the Great Recession, Frank authored key banking reforms in the bill that became known as the Dodd-Frank Act. Stephen Portnoy, ABC News, Washington.
1: A Tennessee man jailed over a social media post following conservative activist Charlie Kirk's death has been awarded $835,000 after he was jailed for more than a month before his charges were dropped. The 61-year-old retired police officer released a statement following the decision, saying he is pleased his First Amendment rights have been vindicated and looks forward to moving ahead with his family. Dave Packer, ABC News.
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10: The Baltimore City Finance Office is in the spotlight following an audit. Mayor Brandon Scott says he's upset with the collectors there for failing to get a hold of a total of $8.5 million owed the city. Three girls have been arrested and charged following the violent assault of a 13-year-old inside a Baltimore County home, and the United States DOJ has charged Cuba's 94-year-old former President Raul Castro in connection with the Cuban military's fatal downing of two planes 30 years ago.
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9: Traffic.
13: on the Beltway, lanes are clear on the inner loop and on the outer loop. Now on to 83. There isn't any issues between Cockeysville and the city, northbound and southbound. On to 95 from the Beltway north to Aberdeen. That's clear and at speed on the northbound side and on the southbound side. At the tunnels, no worries. Harbor Tunnel and the Fort McHenry Tunnel are clear. On 97 from the city to Annapolis, at speed on the northbound side and on the southbound side. If you're traveling between the two beltways, no issues on 95 or the BW Parkway. 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
16: For the rest of the night and into the early morning, any scattered thunderstorms will give way to cloudy, cooler weather and a few showers. Low temperatures of 60 to 65. It'll be cloudy and much cooler on Thursday. Showers are likely. Temperatures staying in the low to mid 60s. On Friday, continued cloudy and quite cool with a few showers. Friday's high just 57. I'm meteorologist Tom Tasselmeyer on WBAL News Radio 1090 and FM 101.5.
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17: Hour number two at the Bruce Elliott Show on this Wednesday night. Well, there's this anti-weaponization fund that is in the process of being set up by the administration. And it somehow is being finessed out of the lawsuits that Donald Trump had against the Internal Revenue Service because they illegally released his 2018 and 2020 taxes, and he had been suing them for that for some time because they were used against him in the 2020 election. They used this indication somehow that he was a bad guy. You know, frankly, he has lost in the fog of time over a while, but that's where the money came from originally. And so he's going to drop the settlement. This is odd. Donald Trump is the plaintiff here because he feels he's been wronged by the IRS, and he has. If the IRS were to simply release your income taxes in order for somebody else in your business to complain about you to your boss or to a potential hirer, you'd have the same gripe. This was out of bounds. This should not happen. I understand that. So he's the plaintiff. The problem is now he's the president. So theoretically, everybody in the IRS works for the Department of Justice. Everybody in the Department of Justice works for the secretary of the department, the attorney general, and he works for Donald Trump. So Donald Trump is both the plaintiff and the defendant here. So it's a bit bizarre. So if you get past that mind-numbing piece of dancing in the dark here, then what you see is you have Donald Trump out of this saying, I'm going to drop this suit against the IRS and instead use the money that he thinks would have come to him as the result of a lawsuit. And they've settled this, right? It's settled. The IRS has said, yeah, we believe this. It's all good. We'll do this. So the federal government is now, because of this settlement, going to set up a $1.8 billion compensation fund for non-parties claiming to have been victims of the federal government's lawfare or weaponization. Now, this is a problem, both in the process and in the resulting fund. Racism, kind of thorny constitutional problems, some policy concerns as well. The president claims that the settled lawsuit, and they weren't frivolous. These were bad things the IRS did. The improper disclosure of his private tax information by an IRS contractor was a serious breach. Contractor was criminally prosecuted and sentenced to prison. So government abuse is real. Leaks of private tax information are serious. Politically motivated investigations and prosecution deserve remedy if they're found in court. But this is kind of a novel kind of thing here because, again, you have the same guys, both the prosecution and the defense. You know, he has his employees supposed to defend against somehow going after the government, and he is the plaintiff going after the government at the same time, using, I guess, the same AG. So you have a really bizarre circumstance here. Federal courts are constitutionally limited to adjudicating cases or controversies, and longstanding precedent interpreting that constraint requires the parties facing each other be genuinely adverse. How can they be genuinely adverse if the person who's at the top of the food chain in the prosecution is also the same person who's at the prosecution, who's at the top of the food chain for the defense? Now, that's the constitutional question here. So, but there's not going to be set up this anti-weaponization fund, or the AWF. Why couldn't it be the weaponization anti-fund? Then it could be WAF. It's going to compensate purported victims of government lawfare and weaponization. Settlements usually resolve claims between parties. If the IRS has done you dirt, you don't say they weaponized the IRS. You sue them. And you come to some kind of a settlement where they pay you money if they've genuinely done this. But this agreement says the AWS corpus, it doesn't represent the true value of his claims. It's based on the projected valuation of future claimants' claims. So who are the claimants? Because you're going to have to establish, actually, that the law was used in a weaponized fashion against them as individuals. So all the hair that's being torn out on the political left, I question just a bit, because it's, look, somebody may say, you know, that I was, you know, I entered the Capitol outside the law. You know, I was there, I walked around, I stole Nancy Pelosi's desk, whatever the case might be. That's going to be hard to argue that the law was used against you in a weaponized fashion. The law is clear. You violated the law, and you were punished for violating it. There are individuals, though, who were standing outside, never went inside, and they were charged with felonies. And some of them were imprisoned for quite some time. Those are the individuals I think are going to initially be the beneficiary of this kind of a pool of money, because they were clearly prosecuted in a weaponized fashion. If somebody was passing through Washington, D.C., and the FBI showed up at his house in the middle of Nebraska 3 weeks later and said, "We have images of you in Washington, D.C. Prove you weren't there to disrupt the government." And then putting that person behind bars while the case is adjudicated, that is weaponization of process. But I think that that's a more rare case that that's likely to happen than is currently being portrayed. But there are people on the left who are tearing their hair out about this and saying, "This is horrible. This is dangerous. What Donald Trump has done here is going to destroy civilization. Is going to certainly bring down the country at the very least." Anna Navarro, once upon a time, she was a Republican consultant. She finds now the grass is greener on the other side. She's welcome to that change of philosophy. People do make changes from time to time. And she said that the very concept of this fund is disgusting. Now, you're going to hear from her coming up. You'll also hear from Scott Jennings, who was on a panel with her. This is over at Chicken Noodle News. And they have an interesting back and forth on this as to exactly what's being weaponized and for what purpose. And my observation that I think that this weaponization fund is not going to be nearly as widely used as people think it's going to be. But, of course, the number of times I've been wrong is a pretty big stack of pancakes. There's only one or two pancakes of me being right. I can predict anything starting from yesterday back, but I'm pretty lousy at predicting things starting from 11:01 p.m. this evening forward. 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
8: This is so bad. It is so bad. It's so bad, prima facie. It's just bad on its face. But then when you put it in context, in the fact that Americans can't afford gas, Americans can't afford groceries, farmers are going bankrupt all over this country. We are in the middle of a war that's now cost $50 billion. He wants $1.5 billion for a ballroom. He wants hundreds of million dollars for an arch. He wants $15 million to paint the reflecting pool.
9: Yeah, that's Anna Navarro. Her concern is about excess spending in this administration. Curiously, Anna Navarro was completely silent during the 4 years of the Biden administration about any of the expenses that were run up, the cost to the taxpayer money. At that time, and incredibly not interested in talking about Hunter Biden, who, by the way, could potentially actually file for a recompense under this particular fund if he feels that the law was weaponized against him. Scott Jennings was on the panel with Anna Navarro, and he pointed something out. This fund is, at least in theory, being set up as a long-term fund and can be used in part, according to those who propose it, to protect individuals from a very aggressive, very large, very powerful government deciding they're going to go after this individual, and they'll bankrupt him, they'll make him or her unemployable, they'll destroy their family, they'll do anything they can because they're big and very powerful, and if the law is weaponized against them, do not those individuals actually deserve to have some way of getting back some of the costs that they've incurred fighting off Washington?
8: I'll apply for it. You think I'll get it?
10: Have you ever been unfairly targeted by the Department of Justice?
8: I have been unfairly targeted by this administration, yeah.
10: Have you been unfairly prosecuted by the Department of Justice?
8: Are those the people that are going to be in this?
10: So the answer is no, you haven't. So the issue is, the question is, has anyone in the history of the United States ever been unfairly targeted by the Department of Justice? Of course they have. And there ought to be, just at a top line, a way for people to seek recourse if they have been unfairly targeted.
9: Now, one of the things that keeps, let me keep emphasizing, individuals who feel they've been unfairly targeted have to establish exactly how they were unfairly targeted. You know, you can go to traffic court and tell the judge,

0: was unfairly targeted because I was driving a red sports car, and that's why I got that speeding ticket. Because we know that red sports cars get more tickets than gray family sedans. I don't know if that's true or not. I'm making it up. But that can be the claim. So I was unfairly targeted. And the judge, well, a very simple question. Were you speeding or not, sir? Yeah, but what about the gray sedan? We don't care about the gray sedan. You were speeding. You were ticketed for speeding. And even it's the ones that, you know, don't even grab you as a person, just grab your car. We saw your car speeding. We got it on the camera. It's pretty straightforward. That's not being unfairly targeted. That's simply getting a ticket. In the same kind of circumstance, at the level of this, somebody could say, I was unfairly targeted for prosecution by the government. Did the government have a solid legal case against you? Did they win that legal case? And were you sentenced in accordance to usual sentencing guidelines and paid the same kinds of consequences that other individuals in a similar circumstance would have paid? Because if the answer to that kind of stuff is yes, you have no recourse. But Scott Jennings says, well, what about those who do have recourse?
1: Do I want a world where if you've been unfairly targeted by the federal government and it was truly unfair and you truly had something done to you that should not have been done, do I think people should be able to seek recourse for that? Absolutely I do, because I think it probably happens, and not on a partisan basis, but it probably happens all the time. And I think people ought to be able to seek some sort of damages if they've been unfairly targeted by the department or by the federal government.
0: Now, again, this is not being targeted because you violated a regulation or violated a law. This is being targeted in a specific fashion, different than others in a similar circumstance were targeted. That's the only place where this actually applies. Now, I have some issues with this being set up outside Congress. Congress is the one supposed to spend the money doing this, because it's not supposed to come from the executive branch. And I've talked a number of times to you about what the consequence of an ever stronger executive branch are. I do not see the consequences as positive. I see them as negative across the board. And again, this is coming from the executive on that basis. I would oppose this because this should come from the House, because the House determines who gets to spend what money where constitutionally. This is not an executive branch function. It is a House of Representatives function, and we really should be following the Constitution. Now, here's something that adds to this that I think is truly bizarre. Two of the police officers who were at the January 6th riots at the Capitol, they've filed a suit earlier today to dissolve this fund. They say, in the most brazen act of presidential corruption, President Trump has created a $1.776 billion tax fund, slush fund, to finance the insurrectionists and paramilitary groups that commit violence in his name. They say, this is Dunn and Hodges, the two officers, they say the fund, quote, endangers their lives and safety in two ways. First, by its very existence, the fund encourages those who enacted violence in the president's name to continue to do so. How? If individuals violate the law and they're arrested for violating the law, that's not doing something in the president's name. If they violate the law, they should be prosecuted for violating the law. But they go on. Dunn and Hodges already face credible threats of death and violence on a regular basis. The fund, they say, will substantially increase the danger. I'm not aware of unresearched threats against those two individuals. If threats come in, either the FBI, local authorities, state police, somebody investigates those threats. Secondly, from these officers, again, if allowed to begin making payments, the fund will directly finance the violent operations of rioters, paramilitaries, and their supporters who threatened plaintiffs' lives on that day and continue to do so. Quick note, the only person who died, if I recall correctly, on that day was a protester. And now there are some policemen who had heart attacks later in the week, and those were somehow attributed to what had happened on January 6th, but that's kind of quibbling just a bit. And again, in my reading of this, we don't know who is going to be on the five-member commission. We don't know what the inclinations of those individuals will be if a complaint comes in front of them. Again, this is the kind of thing that really should go through the legislative process, because otherwise, when Donald Trump leaves office, if he's replaced by a Democrat, guess what's going to happen? The Democrats going to say, that fund no longer exists. We're going to use it instead for, you know, for school lunches in Nebraska or something. Emmanuel is in Baltimore. Sorry for the long lead up to this, but I want to make sure we had the basis on which to talk. Emmanuel, good evening. Now, he could not hang with us, or the line got bad. It sounds like he's on a cell, and it could be the cell he dropped. So give us a call back if you have the opportunity, and we'll see if we can get to you as quickly as humanly possible. All right? So that's the situation you have here. One of the questions is, do Dunn and Hodges have what's called standing? Why would they argue they have standing to sue? The Congress, I think, has standing to sue. They can take this, some Democrat congressperson can certainly sue the administration. And my bet is that it'll go all the way up to the Supreme Court. Because it is a legitimate constitutional question as to whether or not the administration, any administration, can set up a almost $2 billion fund that people on the left are calling a corrupt sham. There's also nothing to prevent the next Democrat president from doing exactly the same thing. And let me, again, for those who are brand new to my thought process, I revere the Constitution. Presidents starting roughly Richard Nixon and growing ever since then have, to a greater and greater degree, ignored the Constitution, with the possible exception of Jimmy Carter. Possible. Because the gas rationing, if I recall correctly, went through the executive branch, not through Congress, but I have to check on that to be sure. This stuff should be following a constitutional path. If this president, if Donald Trump thinks we should have a $1.8 billion fund, he should ask Congress to authorize it. The idea of taking a settlement from the IRS when you're both the plaintiff and the defendant in the case and saying, this is my settlement, but I'm not going to use it for me, I'm going to set up a fund, dodges the question. How can you be both the plaintiff and the defendant and receive a dime? And that's a rather obvious conflict, particularly when constitutionally, the Congress, the House of Representatives, is specifically and only authorized to decide when the federal government is going to spend money and on what. It can then go through the House and then go to the president. If the Senate doesn't like it, if the president doesn't like it, they can kick it back. But again, the House gets to make the decision, not Donald Trump. What are your thoughts?
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3: ABC News, I'm Dave Packer. Raul Castro indicted. The U.S. Justice Department charging the 94-year-old former Cuban president over his alleged role in the 1996 shootdown of aircraft delivering humanitarian aid. Acting Attorney General Todd Blanche.
4: For the first time in nearly 70 years, senior leadership of the Cuban regime has been charged in this country, in the United States of America, for acts of violence resulting in the deaths of American citizens. Nations and their leaders cannot be permitted to target Americans.
3: Two police officers who defended the Capitol on January 6 are suing to stop the creation of President Trump's $1.8 billion anti-weaponization fund that would pay compensation to their assailants. Firefighters in Southern California battling several wildfires that have grown windy in windy and dry weather, and a sinkhole opening up on the runway at New York's LaGuardia Airport. This is ABC News.
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6: The Baltimore City Finance Office is in the spotlight following an audit. Mayor Brandon Scott says he's upset with the collectors there for failing to get a hold of a total of $8.5 million owed the city. Three girls have been arrested and charged following the violent assault of a 13-year-old inside a Baltimore County home, and the United States DOJ has charged Cuba's 94-year-old former President Raul Castro in connection with the Cuban military's fatal downing of two planes 30 years ago.
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7: Starting with tunnels, no issues at the Harbor Tunnel or the Fort McHenry. Traveling between the two beltways on 95 or the BW Parkway, you're at the posted speed limit both northbound and southbound. Right now on the beltway, I looked at the cameras around the beltway and I didn't see any delays at speed, inner loop and outer loop. On 95 from the beltway north to Aberdeen, you're good to go northbound and southbound. On 70, between Cooksville to the Beltway, there isn't any delays eastbound or westbound. On 83, from Cockeysville to the city, both directions at the posted speed limit. And on 97, from the city to Annapolis, no problems on the northbound side or on the southbound side. I'm Albie D, WBAL News Radio, 1090 and FM 101.5.
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5: Weather.
8: Forecast for the rest of the night, some scattered thunderstorms possible early, then overnight showers, low temperatures of 60 to 65. It'll be cloudy and cooler on Thursday with a chance for showers, high temperatures staying in the low to mid 60s. On Friday, a cloudy and cool day with occasional showers, highs only around 57. I'm meteorologist Tom Tasselmeyer on WBAL News Radio 1090 and FM 101.5.
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0: There's text in. Bruce, your whole point of view is not the story. You're way off base. They settled the case before the case was thrown out. Let me finish. I just wish that when the media covers stories, they cover it with facts and not propaganda. You'd have to convince me that you knew that the case was about to be thrown out. Because if the case was about to be thrown off, what would be the motivation for settling? In other words, whether the case was being thrown out or not had to still be in question for both sides to say, yes, we'll do this instead. You see the logic there? I do not see the logic in arguing they're just about to throw out the case, so let's give them $2 billion. No, because if they were just about to throw out the case, then they would say, well, we'll just go ahead and go to court. You'll be done in a day or two. So I'm afraid your logic doesn't hold there. And actually, it's not my perception. It's simply a realization of what the facts are in this particular circumstance. So the facts are, and this is hinky, that you have Donald Trump, the head of the government, thus the in charge of the IRS, and Donald Trump, the plaintiff, suing the IRS. He's doing both sides here. This is not healthy. It also violates the very spirit of us being a republic and being able, for example, to meet our accusers in court. Now, how is he going to pull that one off? With a mirror? I mean, there are real questions here that have to do with constitutional authority and the ability of the executive branch to do what it wishes to do, which in the founders' vision was much more limited than what happened following the Civil War. And just as a historical note, prior to the Civil War, it was the United States of America. And after the Civil War, the perception changed so that it wasn't the United States, it was America, basically. And we have X number of states within it. That's one of the things that got solved by violence in the Civil War, was the decision by the side that won that you couldn't, as a state, simply say, we believe, because that's how they read the Constitution, that we have the right to leave if we so choose. they wanted to leave. For whatever purposes, they wanted to leave. I'm not going to argue the slavery point right now. But they wanted to leave. The North said, no, you don't have that ability to leave constitutionally. The North solved that through violence, not through debate. That was the Civil War. After that, though, instead of viewing the states as having primacy and the states as having the individual right as states, as individual states, the relationship changed. So the states were then subject to the point of view of the federal government. The relationship between the states and the federal government changed. And it's continued to change, where it's a zero-sum game. And through the FDR period, through Wilson, actually, before that, and the socialism that he practiced, through administrations that followed that, particularly LBJ, Obama, and Biden, you've had this ever-growing sense that the federal government, the administration, the executive branch, is the most powerful branch of government in the entire world. Only mildly beholden to the legislative branch, and only mildly checked by the judicial branch. If that's the case, and that continues to be the case, we're going to completely change the concept of what is the United States of America and under what kind of government do we operate. So there you have it. Zohran Mamdani. Now, let me tie a couple things together here. What is this woman's name out in Seattle? The new mayor of Seattle, who is a socialist, actually still lives with mom and dad. Yes, they've actually elected as mayor somebody who's living in mom and dad's basement. They're welcome to her. That's fine. She is a socialist. She believes that things are going to go just fine because of her socialist point of view. And out in Seattle, they think that that's okay. What has happened in Seattle is the same thing as happening in New York City. People who have wealth and can simply get up and leave are doing so. Now, out in Seattle, what she said was, you want to take your money with you? Okay, bye. We don't need you. What they've discovered since then is what Kathy Hochul discovered in New York State. And what Mamdani really hasn't quite figured out, the concept, in New York City. And that is, if you tell all the rich people, bye, we don't need you, what is going to make up your tax base? I mean, we see the same general phenomenon here in Baltimore City. If you tell all the rich people, we're not going to give you safe streets and good schools, and you tell that to the middle class and the upper middle class, by and large, you're going to see an out-migration from Baltimore City. Brooke Learman, the comptroller, has said we already see an out-migration from Maryland to places elsewhere where the tax burden is less. But in Seattle and in New York, we're looking at Maryland 15 years from now. Because they do have the attitude that you leave, that's all right, lots of people still around to tax. Without any full understanding of the fact that that top 1 to 5% of the population, as far as their earning ability, they pay a huge chunk, dollar-wise, of your city budget or of your state budget. We're seeing that here as well. So Zohran Mamdani says that clearly Reagan was a nice fella, but he was wrong on his core philosophy.
9: I cannot help but think of the words of our 40th president, Ronald Reagan. He famously said, the 9 most terrifying words in the English language are, I'm from the government and I'm here to help. It's a good quote, but I disagree. I think 9 more terrifying words are actually, I worked all day and can't feed my family.
0: So Zohran Mamdani takes that philosophy and extends it further. This is, by the way, in essence, from each according to his ability, to each according to his needs. So those people who have wealth are supposed to simply bite the bullet and say, because I believe in this philosophy of from each according to his ability, I have a greater ability and a little more money, so I'm going to go ahead and give it to the city, or in the case of Maryland, give it to the state, because that way people who don't have the kind of wealth I have will benefit from my largesse. But of course, it'll be actually portrayed as the state's largesse. You don't see the state of Maryland sending out notices saying, By the way, Bill Johnson and Norm Fredrickson have paid for this quarter mile of highway. No, it's the taxpayers have. Mom Donnie says, no, what's important is that we use government to do everything. We should use government to feed the poor, as an example.
9: We are going to use the power of government to lower prices and make it easier for New Yorkers to put food on the table. When government understands its purpose as serving the very working people that it has left behind time and again, it can make a difference in the most pressing struggles facing our city today. It's not just that government can help. It's that government must help. And our government will help.
0: Zora Mamdani, the mayor of New York City, who says that we will use the power of government to feed the poor. The power of government isn't the issue. The dollars that the government has will be the issue. How do you generate the dollars you say you need to feed the poor if the poor are not being fed now under the tax basis you currently have? How do you do that by scaring away those with wealth? Because what's happening right now is people on the political left, and we're seeing this in the run-up to an off-year election, that we'll either see a whole lot of socialists elected or a whole lot of socialists not elected, depending on which way the wind blows in November. But Mamdani says the city will simply pay for it. With what money? I mean, it's great to simply say that. The city will pay for it. My much-loved producer, Eric Hildebeitel. Eric, I want you to know that I am now going to pay for the college education for any and all children you have out of my vast wealth. Oh, wait. I don't have any vast wealth. Sorry. Get it from somebody else. That's what's going on here. They have no money of their own. Westmore has no money of his own. Mamdani doesn't have any money of his own. They don't have printing presses inside the government anywhere except the Department of Treasury, where they do. They have to get the money from the taxpayer. We're seeing an out-migration from blue states as they raise taxes, with people going to red states where they're lowering taxes. Because people are not idiots. I mean, people are not. If the argument is, well, we're going to tax any second home you have in the state of New York, that's one of the proposals here. Guess what? They won't have a second home. Not in New York. They have one somewhere else where you cannot get to their money because they're rich. And the reason they're rich is because they're not stupid.
10: I've made clear my very deep opposition to this war in Iran. It is an opposition not just of a procedural nature or a political nature, but frankly, of a moral nature. We are speaking about a war that has killed thousands of civilians.
0: This is more Zohran Mamdani, who has a real problem with his co-religionists losing this war in Iran and with the cost of the war in Iran, because in his view, the dollars that are being spent by the Defense Department could simply be a line item on a great food program for people he'd like to feed. And he goes on to say that in order to feed these people, we have to set up the atmosphere so that people don't like the concept of us being involved in a war. Clarification here. I think Congress needs to weigh in, yesterday, on whether or not we should continue military action in Iran. If Congress does not, that means that Congress is a coward and they're not willing to say the Constitution says either we declare an authorization for use of force or you bring everybody home. Because that should be the only option right now. The war so far, according to most polls, still is, polling very positively. People agree with the goals that are being set, regardless of what people on the left say.
10: A war that is deeply unpopular across the city and across this country, not just because of what we are seeing it result in, but also because it is utilizing tens of billions of dollars to kill people, money that could otherwise be spent on making life easier for people across the city and this country.
0: Of course, the argument from the other side is, but we're making life a lot easier for people who don't want to glow at night. If Iran had activated a nuclear program and then floated a nuclear bomb into New York Harbor. I mean, there is that. 8:46, I'm Bruce Elliott, the Bruce Elliott Show on WBIL News Radio 1090, FM 101.5. 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
0: Actually, I suspect they're talking about a promo that should have been running on Saturday. Jerry Rogers will be with you on Sunday morning from 7 till 10. Last time I checked, C4 and Brian Niemann will be here tomorrow morning during those hours. Again, Zohar Khan Mamdani.
10: And the very things that I often speak about that are necessary for working class New Yorkers that we are told are impossible or unrealistic, they would cost a fraction of this tens of billions that we're seeing. Tupac said it decades ago. It continues to be true about the fact that we always seem to have money for war but not to feed the poor. And that is not the way that politics should be. That is not what Americans want politics to be.
0: Well, you know, that's always a contention from whichever side is not in power, that this is not what America wants things to be. I think a better metric of this is to say who won the election and did the electorate understand what those individuals stood for. In the case of New York City, they voted for Zohran Mamdani. They understood what he stood for. They may not have thought through all the consequences of the policies he wanted to put in place, but they clearly had the opportunity to understand exactly what the guy stands for. And they had the opportunity as well to check out what his wife stands for. And it's clear where their priorities are. They're both viscerally anti-Semitic, and they're both socialists. Or even further to the left, depending on how you define things. What he's saying, in essence, is give me your money because I'm smarter than you are, and I can decide how best to use your money so that everybody benefits. I reject that line of thought. It's going to be hard to pry that nickel out of my hands. The idea somehow that we should give government our money because they know better than we do. Well, they may know better than we do on how to arm an A-10 Warthog, or which rifle is better, or whether or not we should defend our borders using troops on the ground, or using whatever you use, AI or drones or whatever the case might be. But as far as what to do with your tax dollars when it comes to leading your life, why would they presume that they are better at deciding for you than you are for you? The presumption is an arrogance. The presumption is the idea somehow that because they're elected, they must be smarter than you. Thus, the only rational thing to do, since they got elected, the only rational thing to do is for you to basically sign off on the stuff that you have and give it to them so they can spend money much more wisely than you can. And if you hold that point of view, it's pretty easy to understand the appeal of socialism. They're smarter than we are. They should decide where the money is spent in any number of circumstances. And if you push back against that thought, the name-calling starts. You know, you hate your fellow man, you don't want to help. Look, I think we should help the poor. I think individuals should reach out to those who do not have and help them through their day. I do not think that has to come through government. Does that make sense? We have institutions in this country that are far older than this country is. The Christian church goes back a couple of thousand years. Part of the task there is to help the poor. Judaism is from roughly 1500 before Common Era, BCE. Zoroastrianism is roughly 1300 years BCE. Why would we presume that this particular government is smarter at doing this and will cost less for us to do this than it is for the church to do it? And if you want the soup, you're going to get the sermon. That's kind of the way it always has been. It doesn't have to be that way in the future. Yeah, we can change, but that's the way it has been. And here's where some of the more stunning pieces of arrogance and hypocrisy show up. There's this woman. She's, I guess, an influencer or a model or something. She actually is ethnically Chinese. She's from China. Came here as a child and went back to China a couple times to study or something. Her history doesn't really matter. Her wealth does. She's worth almost $6 million by most counts. Her name is Poppy Liu. And I think it's L-I-U. Poppy is her first name, Liu. And she has very firm views on our form of government. Remember now that she has come here deliberately to live here in a capitalist society, to have opportunities she would not have had in her native China. So she's here and has managed to accumulate more wealth than most of us are going to be able to accumulate. And she doesn't like us very much for having the form of government that has allowed her to do exactly that.
15: Capitalism is the greatest evil in the world. Like the people that are like, oh, but like, don't you enjoy the nice things? Blah, blah, blah. Yes, I do. And also, I would be okay with it if it meant that more people in the world could live without oppression. Like, hello?
0: That's Poppy Liu. Don't you enjoy the nice things? Yes, but even nicer if people could live without oppression. Ma'am, you have $6 million. Might I suggest you'd be doing just fine if you only had $5 million or $4 million. Or $2 million, or $1 million. If you want to stand behind your beliefs to help people be not oppressed, oppressed by poverty, oppressed by whatever else, not a problem. Open up your checkbook. 856, Bruce Elliott Show, WBIL News Radio, 1090 FM 101.5.
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0: Good piece by Bridget Byrne in the Baltimore Sun today, by the way. More than half of Baltimore and Baltimore County are planning to move, according to a new Johns Hopkins survey. But this is like finding the tiny glimmer of happiness in that, inside this dark cloud. More than half of Baltimore City and County residents surveyed expect to move out of their current neighborhoods within the next 3 years. A survey of 934 city residents and 558 county residents took between September and November of 2024 found that 42% of city residents want to leave Baltimore, 27% expect to stay in Maryland, and 15% expect to leave the state. In other words, you have 42% of city residents who want to leave Baltimore City. And only 27% figure that they're going to actually hang around Maryland at all. The rest will be leaving. Again, that's buttressed by the numbers from Brooke Learman at the comptroller's office. Of the 58% of residents who say they would stay in the city, 30% expect to stay where they are right now, 22% expect to move elsewhere in the city. In the county, 66% of residents who express their desire to move plan to stay somewhere in Baltimore County. What they're missing by this is the other side. If this is an indication that you have a fair number of people want to move, and only two-thirds of them want to move and stay inside Maryland, stay in Baltimore County, and the rest of them want to leave, you better quantify this on numbers. Because these are not very positive numbers. We're coming up to yet another election season. You have, was it nine Republicans now running against Wes Moore? Wes Moore has more money right now on hand than all of them put together, multiplied by seven. You're looking at another blue wave, I suspect, in Maryland this fall. Who knows? Things can happen. It could get weird. But if the people are leaving, and those people who are leaving are the ones who have the money, the tax burden is going to, by a greater and greater degree, fall upon us, fall on those of us who hang around. We'll talk about that, and we'll talk about the results of the elections on Monday and Tuesday of this week. Wow, some people got dumped.
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39: From ABC News, I'm Dave Packer. U.S. federal prosecutors announcing the indictment of former Cuban President Raul Castro on the anniversary of the day his country was established. Officials say the 94-year-old allegedly ordered an illegal attack that killed American civilian pilots who were trying to rescue people fleeing Cuba on rafts in international waters. ABC News legal contributor Dan Abrams says Castro is still in Cuba.
40: Cuba doesn't extradite, right? So there's going to have to be some new policy that is implemented based on political force to get Cuba to suddenly give up Raul Castro. I don't see how that would happen, but look, things are changing, and there's a lot of pressure going on right now.
39: Growing opposition in Congress to the plan to pay out up to $1.8 billion to those who say they were targeted by federal prosecutors, including President Trump's allies.
41: Pennsylvania Republican Brian Fitzpatrick says he aims to stop the administration from paying out from the new anti-weaponization fund.
42: And I don't support it. I think it's a
2: can't do that.
41: Maryland Congressman Jamie Raskin, the top Democrat on the House Judiciary Committee, now has a bill which would bar the payments and prohibit what he calls future presidential slush funds. In the Senate, Majority Leader John Thune has said he's not a fan of the fund. But whether lawmakers in both houses can channel their opposition into a measure that can become a law is very much an open question. Stephen Portnoy, ABC News, Washington.
3: The American missionary doctor who has tested positive for the Ebola virus is at a U.S. base in Germany receiving treatment. Dr. Peter Stafford was treating patients in the Democratic Republic of the Congo, and colleagues say he was performing surgery on a person who was suspected of having Ebola.
4: Travel plans also made for Stafford's wife, their four young children, and another missionary doctor who may have also been exposed to an infected patient.
3: ABC's Faith Abube. Bipartisan support in the House committee for making sure TSA workers get paid during any future government shutdowns. You're listening to ABC News.
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3: President Trump and his allies taking a victory lap in Congress after a critic of the president, Republican Senator Thomas Massie, was defeated in yesterday's primary by a Trump-backed challenger. House Speaker Mike Johnson also commenting on the win.
7: I talked with the president late last night after everything was all the dust was settling over all the elections, and we talked about how his endorsement is the most powerful in the history of politics. I mean, anywhere in the world. I think it's just a phenomenon.
3: Another state takes a swipe at prediction market apps. ABC's Jim Ryan.
8: The state attorney general says CalSheep, Polymarket, and similar businesses are gambling operations, quote, designed to be addictive. But a day after Governor Tim Walz signed a bill outlawing prediction markets in Minnesota, the Commodity Futures Trading Commission, the federal regulator of the markets, filed suit to keep the statute from taking effect. The Trump-appointed head of the CFTC says Minnesota farmers for decades have relied on hedging products to prevent losses from weather and crop-related events. Jim Ryan, ABC News.
3: For Harvard students, it's getting a little bit harder to maintain that straight-A average after the Faculty of Arts and Sciences voted to limit the number of top grades given per class. The school's faculty argued that A marks had become so common they could not reliably distinguish exceptional work. Around 18 first responders in New Mexico are being treated for an exposure to an unknown substance outside a Mountain Air home that killed three, two of those in serious condition. Dave Packer, ABC News.
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10: The Baltimore City Finance Office is in the spotlight following an audit. Mayor Brandon Scott says he's upset with the collectors there for failing to get a hold of a total of $8.5 million owed the city. Three girls have been arrested and charged following the violent assault of a 13-year-old inside a Baltimore County home, and the United States DOJ has charged Cuba's 94-year-old former President Raul Castro in connection with the Cuban military's fatal downing of two planes 30 years ago.
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11: Traffic.
12: 83 from Cockeysville to the cities at the posted speed limit northbound and southbound. Right now at the tunnels, you're not tapping the brakes at the Harbor Tunnel or the Fort McHenry. On 95 from the Beltway north to Aberdeen, no delays slowing you down northbound or southbound. Currently on the Beltway, you're not hitting the brakes on the inner loop and on the outer loop. 70 from Cooksville to the Beltway, that's clear both eastbound and westbound. 97 is clear from the city to Annapolis, north and south. And between the Beltways, no issues on 95 or the BW Parkway on the northbound side or on the southbound side. I'm Albie D, WBAL News Radio, 1090 and FM 101.5.
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1: The forecast for the area tonight calls for isolated thunderstorms early, then occasional showers overnight, low temperatures of 60 to 65. It'll be cloudy and much cooler on Thursday, temperatures staying in the low to mid-60s with occasional showers. Cloudy and even cooler on Friday, a few showers likely, Friday's high just 57. I'm meteorologist Tom Tasselmeyer on WBAL News Radio 1090 and FM 101.5.
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0: All right, number three, the Bruce Elliott Show. I'm confused about this. I really am. I've been reading articles about this during each break during the course of this evening. Harvard has now said no more than 20% A grades in any class. Faculty members overwhelmingly approved a limit on the number of top grades they can give to about a fifth of their undergraduate classes. They voted to cap the number of top grades that any professor or instructor permitted to award to undergraduate students in an attempt to reduce grade inflation. The policy will limit A's to 20% of the letter grades awarded in a course, with an allowance for as many as four additional A's. Faculty voted on the proposal this month. The results were announced earlier today. Thus, in a course with 100 students, a professor would be limited to permitting 20 A's with the possibility of that four extra 24 A's. No limit on grades of A minus or lower, and the cap applies only to undergraduates. The vote was 458 in favor, 201 against. Amanda Claybaugh, who's the dean of undergraduate education there, said, this is a consequential vote. It will, I believe, strengthen the academic culture of Harvard. It will also, I hope, encourage other institutions to confront similar questions with the same level of rigor and courage. Now, grades at Harvard have been creeping up. There is this grade inflation. About a decade ago, about 35% of Harvard letter grades were A's. Grade inflation has, taken place, and grades now they're more, about two-thirds. So we've gone from 35% in 10 decades to about 66%. That's a lot, right? That's a lot. Here's my question about this. My question is, if you have a class that is not subjective in nature, if you're teaching a math class as an example, and you have 35% of the students who all do the math flawlessly, which 10 of those individuals out of 100, do you say, sorry, but you don't get an A even though you did everything perfectly? I don't mind addressing the concept of grade inflation. You see it in high schools as well. You see it when kids are simply passed up from grade to grade to grade to grade. So instead of getting an F, they're going to get a D and kind of get shoved forward to the next grade even though they haven't met the qualifications. And you'd be in fifth grade and you get shoved forward to sixth grade, even though you haven't met the qualifications for graduating out of fifth grade. Some people pretend you do. They give you the grade necessary to shove you forward that year. I don't mind addressing that. And if this is part of that phenomenon, then it kind of makes sense. However, if you're teaching at the college or university level and you're teaching a course where either there is comprehension of the material or there is not, it's not like, he kind of comprehends what 1 + 1 is. Either you know the stuff or you don't know the stuff. If you're teaching psychology, either you know the terminology or you don't know the terminology. Nobody's asking you to take on a patient load to see how it's going to go for the first year. And then you'll figure out if any of your patient load somehow have gone even further crazy or if they're all well. Nobody's asking that. So either you know the material or you don't know the material. And if you have 35 or 55% of the students in any given class that know the material, how do you figure out which of those individuals gets the A and which gets anything but an A. So what, you're going to have 24 A's, and if there are 48 of the people out of 100 who all know, you have another 20%, another 24 rather, be A minus or B, although they know material exactly as well as the people who get A's. I don't know how, I don't know how that's workable. If you're teaching, you know, oil painting, then I fully understand. You can get A's to everybody in the class. I also understand why professors, in many circumstances, and I don't know if this plays at Harvard or not, have gone to simply pass-fail. I'm not going to give you an A, B, C, D, F. Either you pass. Either you know the material or you don't know the material. If you know the material, you pass. If you don't know the material, you don't. So if you know 90% of the material but not the other 10%, sorry, you don't know the material. Imagine this, for example, taken to the graduate level. Say you're in medical school and you only know 90% of the stuff you're supposed to know. Why don't you tell the 10 patients that really needed that extra little bit of knowledge? I just don't understand how this works. Pardon me, this, it's a little OCD of me to launch into this, but it's a question. Steve Pinker, who is a Harvard psychology professor, he's been outspoken about the problem of grade inflation. He cheered the results. If the results are going to be enforced in classes where there is a judgment call made by the professor, I guess it's okay for the institution to say, we think that you have to raise the standards of the class. If you think too many people are getting A's, you have to make something more difficult, because that would be the solution. If you have 100 students in your class and 75 of them are all qualifying for an A, that's an argument that you have to go back and redo your syllabus for the class and add in a whole bunch of stuff that's much more difficult to weed out those individuals who know this level of stuff but could not comprehend the other level of stuff. Just an observation. All right. This text in. Can the Epstein victims apply for the fund? I guess this is those individuals. Why? Were the Epstein victims sued? Was it weaponized against them? I don't think that applies. Interesting question, but there you go. All right. Bill Cassidy, one of those individuals who lost his job, Senator Cassidy, he gave his acceptance speech that he had lost yesterday. He was glad to go ahead and weigh in on it. Of course, while he did so, he had to take a swipe at the president.
2: I've had the privilege of representing the state of Louisiana for 12 years. I've been able to participate in democracy. And when you participate in democracy, sometimes it doesn't turn out the way you want it to. But you don't pout. You don't whine. You don't claim the election was stolen. You don't find a reason why. You don't manufacture some excuse. You thank the voters for the privilege of representing the state or the country for as long as you've had that privilege. And that's what I'm doing right now.
0: All right. So that's one of these slightly ungracious kinds of ways you can bow out. Another guy who is no longer going to be there, Thomas Massey, listen to the anti-Semitism that he decided it would trot out during his concession speech.
11: I would have come out sooner, but I had to call my opponent and concede, and it took a while to find Ed Gallrein in Tel Aviv.
0: Really?
11: I did get the call through, though. I have called and conceded the race. We've been honorable the whole time.
0: Wait a minute. So you launched that little anti-Semitic jibe that you weren't able to reach your opponent, but you had to call him in Tel Aviv. What, the Jewish lobby got this guy elected? Is that going to be the trope? And then you turn around and say you've been honorable the entire time? I'm sorry. One of these things is not like the other.
13: Massey had frankly become an opponent of the president inside of the party, and you just can't do that. You know, Massey used to, you know, reliably vote with the Republicans. That number had been falling over time. This is one of the most conservative districts in the country. It's certainly a conservative area of Kentucky. They gave Donald Trump a massive victory in 2024, and they expect the Republican congressman who represents them to be part of the team.
0: Yeah, if you elect a congressman while you're at the same time in an overwhelming majority electing the president, you would expect the congressman that you have elected to at least be on the team pretty much all the time. That was the voice of Scott Jennings, by the way, commenting on Massey. And Jennings went on to call him out for that anti-Semitic comment.
13: Thomas Massey, in his concession speech, said something despicable, anti-Semitic, nasty, gutter pop.

0: 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Check with WBAL and the WBAL-TV 11 meteorologists for changing conditions.
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2: Chance of an isolated shower and thunderstorm into the evening hours.
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1: 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Stay with WBAL for the latest forecast from the WBAL TV 11 meteorologists.
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9: Wednesday evening, after a lot of rain earlier today, I would imagine it's cooled off enough that we're mostly past it. However, I just did see a lightning flash. We have a one of the cameras we have looking at the world is down in Annapolis, and they just had a pretty substantial lightning flash. So that may or may not indicate more rain. The way it could just be a little dry lightning is what they call it. Mark is in Baltimore. He's next up on the Bruce Elliott Show. Hey, Mark.
10: Yes, good evening and shalom. In the earlier segment, you mentioned about giving grades, lowering grades, lowering standards, whether it's pass, fail, or whatever. When I was going to university way back when, many years ago, we had a question of what grading system were they going to use. Were they going to use an absolute system, A, B, C, D, or F, or were they going to use what we call the bell curve? In other words, the bell curve was your average grade depending upon where the rest of the class was.
9: Right.
10: It could be real low than what they were supposed to be. And unfortunately, to me, a bell curve is like, it's a bell and it's a curve you fell through because you didn't study enough, you didn't do whatever. It didn't represent the whole class, and the whole class, the highest one who got the grade was still very low than what you expect. That's why I believe in absolute standards. There's a reason for it. It's like being a timer. Like I was at a meeting tonight where I was the actual timer. When it says 1 minute is up, 1 minute is up. We don't use an average or how many people spoke for this, subtracting that from the previous speaker. That it means exactly what it says. So you're right. You have to use you either do or you don't. That's how it works. And that's why we depend on people with degrees that they seriously, honestly studied and all that, we hope. That's why I'm in favor of the absolute system, and you're absolutely correct. Mazel tov, thank you very much, and shalom.
9: Thanks, Mark. Appreciate it. Well, that is the question. If you're an institution like Harvard, you're supposed to be getting the best and the brightest. Right? So how many D's and F's do you suppose are being passed out at Harvard? I have no way of knowing, but something tells me it's not a real high number. These are supposed to be some of the brightest individuals because every kid who goes there, you know, they're the smartest one in their high school, but they're not the smartest one of all the high schools in the country. So you get there and you're a freshman at Harvard and every kid there was the smartest one in his or her high school. Would it be reasonable then to expect that if they apply themselves, every single one of those kids would end up with an A? Because they're all real smart. You're not talking about a high school environment where you have some kids who don't pay attention, some kids who do pay attention, some kids who get it, some kids who don't get it. And even then, the A, B, C, D, F grading that's given, can be pretty subjective.

0: What do you base it on? In the college circumstance, and I don't know, maybe it may have changed, of course, since I was there. Shortly after I graduated, I do hear that they put in indoor plumbing and ran electricity around some of the buildings. So it has changed a bit, and I do accept that. But one would think that grading on a curve penalizes those individuals who are pretty smart if the rest of the class is really smart. And in high school, the reason to grade on a curve is because it's really subjective, because high school teachers want to have the participation of their students instead of having the student just sit there and, you know, scroll on their phone for the length of the class. So it seems to me that there has to be a way of addressing this at the college level, and there also has to be a way of addressing this at the high school level as well. It may be completely two different systems, because I would expect that there are going to be some D's and some F's in high school. To me, that's reasonable. And if you're a kid and you pull a D or an F, the lesson there isn't that you failed. The lesson there is you have to learn how to learn more effectively. And it's a long path. I mean, a number of people who've gone to high school who are horrible high school students, some today, some, heck, you go back, Einstein was a horrible student because his brain was somewhere else. Some of the smartest people that I've ever known were autodidacts. They got out of high school, did not go to college. They simply loved learning. Ron Smith, who used to be here a long time ago, who's the reason I got into this. Ron was an autodidact. After high school, he taught himself everything, and he learned. He was a sponge, absolute sponge. All right, 410-467-9225, if you'd like to text us. If you want to join the conversation, I would love to hear from you, 410-467-WBAL. Alexandria Ocasio-Cortez is once again sticking her foot in her mouth. At the same time, I think that she still is the leading candidate for the Democrats for 2028. I think she'll smoke Kamala Harris by the time that all the primaries are done, if they're both running, and I do think that they both are running. But here's what I mean by this. There was a change in Tennessee. Tennessee redistricted. And the guy who had been there, so Democrat congressman named Cohen, white guy, figured he's going to lose his seat after redistricting, so he simply quit politics. His leading opponent, black woman, who's Republican. AOC somehow decided that was racial discrimination. Again, I can't figure out what's going on in her mind, but now she's saying it's time to bring New York City politics down to Tennessee, down to Alabama, to show everybody exactly where the best way is to actually force people to do what they should be doing.
1: To make sure that we all understand that Montgomery is not alone, that you all are not alone. And for all of those watching today, when they ask, what do we do in this moment? I feel helpless. What action can I take? It is time for the North to pull up to the South.
0: I guess she's portraying it like another freedom rider thing, you know, that we're going to all hop on buses and drive through the South, and Bull Connor's going to get out his fire hoses and whatever else. I don't think that comparison works, because what you're seeing, as I just noted, she's going down. Particularly, she's enraged about Tennessee. She's enraged at the very idea that Republican racial discrimination would force this kind of injustice.
1: Time for New York to pull up to Alabama. It is time for all of us to come to Georgia, to Louisiana, to Tennessee, to Mississippi, and let them know exactly what they have uncorked with this injustice. They think they can draw us out of power. They do not know the sleeping giant that they just awakened.
0: They've awakened the sleeping giant who wants to complain about racial discrimination because a white guy is going to lose his seat to a black woman. Are you following this logic? And then there's this. I've played this soundbite at home on my equipment there maybe 24 times. I keep trying to figure out if there's actual thought behind this, or if this is just politics, or if these are her core beliefs.
2: There's a certain level of wealth and accumulation that is unearned, right? You can't earn $1 billion.
3: That's right.
2: You just can't earn that.
3: That's exactly correct.
2: You can get market power. You can break rules. You can do all sorts of things. You can abuse labor laws.
3: Yep.
2: You can pay people less than what they're worth.
3: Yep.
2: But you can't earn that, right?
3: That's right.
2: And so you have to create a myth that, since you didn't earn that, you have to create a myth of earning it.
0: Okay. From top to bottom, she could not be more wrong. Except from the socialist point of view, she's 100% right. And that's the lesson being taught here. AOC, the rest of the squad, Bernie Sanders, he used to rail about how horrible millionaires were until he became one, and then overnight he was railing about how horrible billionaires are. But all of those individuals who tend towards socialism in the political sphere, they firmly believe that you cannot succeed beyond your wildest imagination. That you cannot, there's no way you legitimately can earn $1 billion. Unless you abuse your workers, or you violate the law, or you cheat in some fashion. There's no way that you can actually earn $1 billion legitimately. My question would be then, what is the dollar figure that one can earn legitimately? Is it $500 million? Is it $20 million? Is it $5 million? Precisely, what can you earn legitimately? Because if the contention is you cannot earn $1 billion without being a horrible person and taking advantage of your fellow man, then what would be the number where you can actually earn and say, I earned that, without AOC disapproving? We'll talk about that coming up.
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5: ABC News, I'm Dave Packer. U.S. federal prosecutors announcing the indictment of former Cuban President Raul Castro on the anniversary of the day the country was established. Reaction on the streets of Miami.
6: The Cuban people are finally getting their justice. They're going to bring him over and try him as the murderer he is.
5: Officials say the 94-year-old allegedly ordered an illegal attack that killed American civilian pilots who were trying to rescue people fleeing Cuba on rafts in international waters. Growing opposition in Congress to the plan to pay out up to $1.8 billion to those who say they were targeted by federal prosecutors, including President Trump's allies. Some Republicans say that they're going to try and shut it down. The American missionary doctor who's tested positive for the Ebola virus in a U.S. base in Germany right now, receiving treatment. Bipartisan support in a House committee for making sure TSA workers get paid during any future government shutdowns. James Murdoch, son of media mogul Rupert Murdoch, to acquire New York Magazine. This is ABC News.
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8: The Baltimore City Finance Office is in the spotlight following an audit. Mayor Brandon Scott says he's upset with the collectors there for failing to get a hold of a total of $8.5 million owed the city. Three girls have been arrested and charged following the violent assault of a 13-year-old inside a Baltimore County home, and the United States DOJ has charged Cuba's 94-year-old former President Raul Castro in connection with the Cuban military's fatal downing of two planes 30 years ago.
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7: Traffic.
9: 83 from Cockeysville to the cities at the posted speed limit northbound and southbound. Right now at the tunnels, you're not tapping the brakes at the Harbor Tunnel or the Fort McHenry. On 95 from the Beltway north to Aberdeen, no delays slowing you down northbound or southbound. Currently on the Beltway, you're not hitting the brakes on the inner loop and on the outer loop. 70 from Cooksville to the Beltway, that's clear both eastbound and westbound. 97 is clear from the city to Annapolis, north and south. And between the beltways, no issues on 95 or the BW Parkway on the northbound side or on the southbound side. I'm Albie D, WBAL News Radio, 1090 and FM 101.5.
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10: For the rest of the night and into the early morning, any scattered thunderstorms will give way to cloudy, cooler weather and a few showers. Low temperatures of 60 to 65. It'll be cloudy and much cooler on Thursday. Showers are likely. Temperatures staying in the low to mid-60s. On Friday, continued cloudy and quite cool with a few showers. Friday's high just 57. I'm meteorologist Tom Tasselmeyer on WBAL News Radio 1090 and FM 101.5.
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11: My name is Inigo Montoya. You killed my father. Prepare to die.
0: I'm Bruce Elliott. I figured to be here, regardless of the threat. From now until 11 o'clock this evening, we're in the middle of hour number three of tonight's program. Listen to this soundbite from AOC. Try to absorb the concept behind this, because this concept actually runs all the way through the political left.
2: There's a certain level of wealth and accumulation that is unearned, right? You can't earn $1 billion.
3: That's right.
2: You just can't earn that.
3: That's exactly correct.
2: You can get market power. You can break rules. You can do all sorts of things. You can abuse labor laws.
3: Yep.
2: You can pay people less than what they're worth.
3: Yep.
2: But you can't earn that, right?
3: That's right.
2: And so you have to create a myth that, since you didn't earn that, you have to create a myth of earning it.
0: Okay. That is a genuine thought. That is her belief set. And that is the belief set of a fair number of people on the political left. It's the belief set of anybody on the political left or anybody in government, no matter where you are on the spectrum, who believes that beyond a certain amount, the money you say you earn is not legitimately earned. Thus, it's theirs to take away from you because it's not yours legitimately in the first place. The dollar figure attached is arbitrary. It's the fact of establishing that philosophy as the dominant philosophy in this culture, that you cannot earn. There's no way an individual can earn $1 billion. I guess Elon Musk cannot earn $1 billion. I guess Steve Jobs could not earn $1 billion. I guess a number of individuals who become billionaires in this society, Mark Cuban cannot earn $1 billion. These people cannot earn $1 billion unless they break rules, abuse people, or underpay people so badly that they're stealing money from those people that they're underpaying. If you have that belief set, where you set the dollar figure is arbitrary. You can set it anywhere. You can say it is not fair in this society for an individual to only earn $75,000 a year or $50,000 a year or $25,000 a year if someone else is earning $500,000 a year. So clearly, that individual earning $500,000 a year must have done it by breaking rules or abusing people or by underpaying those people who might be under his employ or her employ. That's the only way that could have happened. And if $500,000 seems just a little bit, you know, too low, fine, make it $1 million. If you earn $1 million in a year, then the number again is arbitrary. There's no way you can legitimately earn $1 million in a year unless you go through some illegality to make it happen. You earn that much? What are you, selling drugs on the side? You must be underpaying your employees terribly. They're all probably earning under the minimum wage, and you're not giving them lunch hours, and you're working them 6.5 days a week. Clearly, that's abuse. You must be breaking all kinds of rules to make that happen. You can't possibly be paying them a, quote, fair wage, whatever a fair wage is, because that's the only way that you could earn whatever dollar figure they put on the dollar figure, because they want that to sound onerous. For AOC, in this particular iteration, it's $1 billion. For others, it's been far less. For others, the argument is, you know, it's not right. Not that you cannot do it, but it's not morally right for an individual to earn $500,000 a year. It's not morally right for an individual to earn $2 million a year. That is a moral abomination. And of course, what do you do if you have a moral abomination? You have to eliminate that moral abomination. Once you buy the idea that the government gets to determine what the proper amount for you to earn is, then you've given up that sense of autonomy you once had as a free person, and you are, after a fashion, just working for the government, realizing that if you earn $1 million and one, they have a legitimate right, if you accept that point of view, you have the legitimate right to simply take that $1 away from you. Because there's no way you could earn a dollar more than $1 million unless you were truly a corrupt human being and you're abusing people around you. So it's the moral thing to do to save the rest of society from you because you're over-earning. That's also the philosophy that underlies, well, we should tax you more because you can afford it. Not that it's fair, not that you're getting equal treatment, but the justification is, we're going to tax you more because you can afford it. And where does that end? Well, maybe you can afford it, but you choose not to. Okay? Bruce, I'm not a betting man, but I would bet that AOC just told you how she acquired her money. She knows that story from experience. Well, you know, you have to admit that it's entirely possible for a bartender to be receiving $10,000 tips on a regular basis, and so they would have the opportunity then to earn legitimately a certain amount of money before the government would say, no, the rest of it's ours. The rest of it's ours. A couple of other texts in. Ron Smith, the voice of reason. I laughed every time he said, oh, man. I don't know why that popped into my head. Bruce, do you remember him frequently saying that? Yeah, I do. Ron was a good man, and I've told this story before, so I'm not going to do the whole thing, but he is the reason that I'm behind this microphone. He's the reason that I began doing talk radio. I'd walked away from doing rock and roll radio. And that's before he made loads in the air. Yes, Bruce. It's Kevin in Marriottsville. Enjoy the time you're on the air. You remind me of Ron and G.E. Gordon Liddy. I know that's a while back. I'm only 59, but I feel like 90. Yeah, it's you're telling me your life experiences. You're driving along, and you get pulled over by the police. And they say, why were you exceeding the speed limit by that amount? You say, well, it's right there on the sign. I was doing it on the dot. I said, you were doing 95. Yeah, it's right there on the sign. No, that's I-95. Oh, wow. I'm glad you didn't stop me when I was on 895. All right. Bruce Elliott Show, WPAL. I amuse myself, if nothing else. All right. J.D. Vance, this is more of the same. The argument is going to be, who can earn what money and under what circumstances? In my personal opinion, once you get elected to office, any office, once you get elected to office, what you should do is put all of your investments in a blind trust and have independent investment advisors take care of the whole thing until you leave office. You'd have no way of knowing in what they're investing. They have no way of knowing what bills would benefit you and what bills would not. You simply invest with the rest of us with a trained investment advisor doing all of it for you in a blind trust. Well, J.D. Vance, sitting in for Carolyn Leavitt, which is always kind of amusing, he had a question yesterday about Donald Trump basically tailoring his investments in order to make more money, and that's why he was actually in the presidency.
12: The president doesn't sit at the Oval Office on his computer on his like Robinhood account buying and selling stocks. That's absurd. He has independent wealth advisors who manage his money. He is a wealthy person. He has had success in business. He's not making these stock trades himself. And your question imputes that. It doesn't say it exactly, but a reasonable person listening to that question would assume the president is sitting around and doing that. He's not.
0: No, he has independent advisors whose job it is to do that. Now, again, I think it should all be in the blind. I don't think that anybody who is elected to national office, who is sitting in the Senate, who is sitting in the House, who is sitting in the presidency or vice president, anybody, frankly, in the judiciary, I don't think any individual in the federal elective system should have any knowledge of where their investments are. I think that should have applied from day one for Nancy Pelosi, among others, who managed to accumulate all kinds of wealth, but of course, through her husband, who's a developer, who had knowledge of in what Nancy Pelosi was going to be investing. That's the allegation. She would say she simply timed the market better than anybody. She timed the market so much better than anybody, it was even better than Warren Buffett. I mean, she smoked Warren Buffett with her investments, completely smoked him. I'm sure it was all just her skill as an investor. Vance went on to say that he also agreed that there should be a ban on congressional stock trading. It should be in a blind trust. These people should not have the possibility of knowing where their money is, particularly when it comes to any legislation that they may know of that exists or any testimony they may hear in a skiff. For the rest of us, that's called insider trading. For them, it for a long time, has simply been the way things are done. This is why people like Lyndon Baines Johnson could come into office a poor man, become a senator from Texas, eventually leave the presidency a multimillionaire with a whole raft of TV stations that he owned throughout Texas. And he is just an example from hundreds. Vance said, let's do it. Let's just ban congressional stock trading completely.
12: I am a big fan of banning members of Congress from trading stocks. So is the President of the United States. All of us believe that nobody should be taking proprietary information gained from public service and buying and selling stocks. We want to ban that process. And I think the way to lead by example is banning that process, banning that approach, and making it illegal, which is exactly what the president has proposed doing.
0: Yeah, president should lead by example, if he's not already. Our senators, Van Hollen, also Brooks, they should lead by example. They should say that I no longer have any knowledge of where my investments are, where my 401k is, or maybe they have a 401k or a Roth IRA. I have no investment at all that I know anything about. My investors take care of it. I get a dollar statement at the end of the year to tell me if I've lost or made money, and that's it. And if I want to have more direct control over my investments, I should leave office and do it then. But while in elective office holding a position inside the federal government where you can impact your own salary by knowing, for example, if a particular bill is going to go in the way of Boeing or Lockheed, and that by buying the appropriate stock before any of us have any idea of which way a particular contract is going, then that should not be allowed. And if you do that kind of stuff, then that's the kind of thing that should get you kicked out of office and prosecuted. Bruce Elliott Show on WBAL, News Radio 1090, FM 101.5. 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
0: The numbers for this fall in the run for governor here in the state are that Westmore has a substantial amount of money more than his opponents on the GOP side. A whole lot more, as a matter of fact. By, I think, a figure of 7-1. And no, 70-1, sorry. 70-1. Moore has $70 to spend on reelection for every $1 any GOP candidate has. Ed Hale has the most money among the nine Republicans running. He has about $109,000 in his campaign account. Westmore has more than $7 million. Some of the other Republicans in the race don't have anywhere near that. Actually, Dan Cox, who was the nominee for the Republicans last time around, has only about $25,000 in the bank. And again, Westmore has $7 million. The candidates were required to fill fire reports by midnight Tuesday that detail their campaign fundraising and spending during a roughly four-month period from mid-January through last week. That's a piece in the banner from Pamela Wood. Good writing. The other seven candidates on the GOP ballot, by the way, reported minimal campaign finance activity. Some of them raised so little money, less than $1,000, that they were not required even to file detailed reports. Look, money is the mother's milk of politics, like it or don't. Large sums of money are not required to win an election, but cash sure helps to get a candidate get their message out through advertising, mailers, and events. Can you name all nine candidates? No, I can't. And I've looked at the list probably once or twice a day for the last couple of weeks. I still can't name them all. I can name Ed Hale, Shannon Wright, Dan Cox, John Myrick, Doug Larcom, I think. But the others, I'm sorry, it's beyond my scope. And possibly, is because they don't have any money to run ads saying, hi, here's who I am, here's what I want to do as governor. When all you have is less than $1,000 on hand, that's not going to buy a big advertising push, is it? And you're looking at a candidate who has around $7 million on hand. The Republicans are nowhere close to that kind of fundraising prowess. Now, Ed Hale, of course, he's a business guy. He owns The Blast. But he's also kind of a recent Republican. Hale switched parties to become a Republican last year to run in this race after stating that he realized he could not beat Wes Moore in a Democrat primary. He has taken some heat because of this. When asked about this most recently, if he had a chance against Moore in the Democrat primary, he, through a spokesperson, declined to comment. Well, I talked to Ed Hale just this past weekend. And what Hale said to me was he knows the percentages of where he has to get his vote in order to beat Wes Moore. Those are irrealizable numbers. A certain number of Democrats, a certain number of independents, a certain number of Republicans, and it gives them around a 2% win over Wes Moore. Whether or not they can get there or not, that's a very different question. But he at least has a pretty fair idea of the direction in which he's going. Dan Cox has less in this campaign than he had last time around. He has had a total of $31,000 in donations, another $31,000 in loan. He has spent $37,000 of this, so he has a little bit more than $25,000 left, totally, in his campaign. Other Republicans are Carl Bruner, L.D. Birkendine, Doug Larcom, John Myrick, Michael Oates, Nancy Jane Taylor, Shannon Wright. They have less, much less. Cox didn't respond to requests for comment on his radio, on his comment as to how much he has on hand. But on Wednesday morning, he claimed that he is over 30 points above Hale in the GOP primary. I'm not sure who's doing his polling for him. And it could be they're all internal polls right now, and they can tell us whatever they want to tell us. Andy Ellis, by the way, is out there. He's seeking the Green Party nomination, along with Lieutenant Governor running mate Owen Silverman Andrews. They're using public financing for their campaign, unlocking funds from the state as they report small dollar donations. Voting by mail ballots have already started to be sent out, although to the wrong people, but hey, what the heck. And by the way, I heard this talk about this earlier. As I said on the air Monday, there's a pretty straightforward thing they can do when they're sending out this second raft of ballots to make sure that people aren't voting twice. Change the color of the paper. I mean, this is not all that complicated. Make the paper pale blue or bright yellow, whatever the case might be. Make it distinctly different than the color of the first ballots. And then if you see ballots that are out there on white paper, that one doesn't work. Ooh, the one on pale blue paper, that works. And you can take all the ones with white paper, stack them to the side, and say, those aren't going to count. Only the other ones do. Whether anybody has that kind of sense, I don't know. It reminds me of, they're going to do it complicated. They're going to make it complicated. Early in the space race, the Americans spent huge amounts of money to try to design a pen that would write in weightlessness. Lots of money. When our astronauts were talking to their cosmonauts early on, they asked about this. They said, we spent a lot of money trying to develop this so we'd have an instrument we could write with in weightlessness. And the Russian looked at him and pulled a pencil out of his pocket and said, pencil. We don't think in those kinds of simple terms. Make the paper blue. That's it. Send it out. Easy solution. Which means it will never be used. 9:57 right now on the Bruce Elliott Show.
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0: Bruce Elliott on WBAL. By the way, there was a GOP debate over at PBS, MPT. Shannon Wright, John Myrick, Doug Larcombe. Of the nine, those are the only three that showed. Cox didn't show, Hale didn't show, and the others didn't show. So it was a 60-minute debate between those three, featuring those three individuals. Cox didn't respond to a request for a comment on his absence. Hale's campaign said that his time is better spent on groundwork with real Marylanders. His debate with, he said, is with Governor Moore, and he looks forward to that conversation in the general election. But as to what these individuals had to say of consequence, for example, there was this: I would drop the school budget by $10 billion, and we're going to cut taxes and fees on motor vehicles and so on, fishing licenses, everything, according to Larcombe. And Myrick complained of runaway taxes and runaway fees. We'll also try to bring an independent audit team that'll look at every dime spent of Maryland's money, which is basically it was GOP nostrums, the kind of stuff that every GOP candidate says every time that candidate's running against a Democrat. Nothing new. Coming up on 10 o'clock on the Bruce Elliott Show.
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3: From ABC News, I'm Dave Packer. An escalation between the U.S. and Cuba. The Justice Department unsealing an indictment against former Cuban President Raul Castro, brother of the late longtime President Fidel Castro. Raul Castro, now 94, charged with murder after the shootdown of two civilian planes out of Florida in 1996. Four people were killed, including three Americans on a humanitarian mission.
4: Tonight, rejoicing in Miami's Cuban community, Little Havana. ABC's Matt Rivers speaking to Lourdes Zayas Bazan, who hasn't been back to Cuba since she fled some 67 years ago.
5: What does this indictment symbolize to you?
6: It's finally a step, a big step for freedom in Cuba.
5: And do you think that you will see government change in Cuba in the near term?
6: Well, hopefully, yes.
4: Tonight, President Trump's signaling change is at hand.
3: ABC's Pierre Thomas. Two police officers who defended the U.S. Capitol during the January 6 attack are suing to stop the creation of President Trump's nearly $1.8 billion anti-weaponization fund, calling it the most brazen act of presidential corruption this century.
7: Maryland Congressman Jamie Raskin, the top Democrat on the House Judiciary Committee, now has a bill which would bar the payments and prohibit what he calls future presidential slush funds. In the Senate, Majority Leader John Thune has said he's not a fan of the fund. But whether lawmakers in both houses can channel their opposition into a measure that can become a law is very much an open question.
3: ABC Stephen Portnoy. Near Simi Valley, outside of Los Angeles, firefighters continue to work to contain the fast-moving Sandy fires that rips through the mountains. ABC's Leo Stallworth is there.
8: Flames racing down hillsides above neighborhoods as firefighters battle the blaze from the ground and air. Crews say containment has now increased to 15% assigned. Firefighters are beginning to gain some ground after strong winds fueled explosive fire growth.
3: Hundreds of flights at New York's LaGuardia canceled after a sinkhole opened on the runway. 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
3: Ailes on the background of the suspected San Diego shooters, ABC's Alex Stone.
11: According to sources speaking to ABC News, early last year, police in Chula Vista outside of San Diego spoke with one of the two shooters, Caleb Vasquez, after somebody who knew him contacted police out of concern he was interested in extremist ideology and mass casualty attacks. Police reviewed his social media and found neo-Nazi rhetoric, but they did not feel there was enough evidence to make an arrest.
3: When it comes to home ownership, one gender is beginning to pull ahead.
12: Between July of 2024 and June of 2025, single Gen Z women made up 35% of all home buyers of their generation, almost double the rate of single Gen Z men. Gen Z, by the way, is typically people under the age of 29. The National Association of Realtors says single women across all generations made up a quarter of all home buyers, while single men accounted for just 11%. Even so, older generations and married couples represent the largest share overall of home buyers across the country. Sherry Preston, ABC News.
3: Tennessee officials have agreed to pay a retired police officer $836,000 after he was arrested and jailed for more than a month after posting on social media following conservative activist Charlie Kirk's death. The man said as a result of his arrest, he lost his job and missed the birth of his granddaughter and says he's pleased his First Amendment rights were vindicated. Dave Packer, ABC News.
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14: The Baltimore City Finance Office is in the spotlight following an audit. Mayor Brandon Scott says he's upset with the collectors there for failing to get a hold of a total of $8.5 million owed the city. Three girls have been arrested and charged following the violent assault of a 13-year-old inside a Baltimore County home, and the United States DOJ has charged Cuba's 94-year-old former President Raul Castro in connection with the Cuban military's fatal downing of two planes 30 years ago.
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3: Traffic.
4: Following up on traffic around Baltimore, as the storm moves through, roads are still holding together pretty well with only a few trouble spots developing. The Beltway remains in good shape overall with no major crashes or active work zones slowing drivers down on either loop. I-95 is also moving fairly well. The only significant slowdown inside the city is northbound, approaching the northeast side of the Beltway, where construction continues to block a right lane from 895. Farther north in Hartford County, southbound drivers approaching Route 24 are still slowing through the ongoing work zone, where the new traffic pattern squeezes vehicles into one left lane and two right lanes as they get by. Outside the metro area, Route 94 remains shut down in both directions between Florence Road and Millenix Road because of a downed power line. And in Frederick County, Buckeystown Road is still closed both ways between Manor Woods Road and Adamstown Road following an earlier incident with no estimated time of reopening. I'm Spencer Gaynor, WBAL News Radio, 1090 and FM 101.5.
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5: Forecast for the rest of the night, some scattered thunderstorms possible early, then overnight showers, low temperatures of 60 to 65. It'll be cloudy and cooler on Thursday with a chance for showers, high temperatures staying in the low to mid 60s. On Friday, a cloudy and cool day with occasional showers, highs only around 57. I'm meteorologist Tom Tasselmeyer on WBAL News Radio 1090 and FM 101.5.
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6: Hour number 4 of the Bruce Elliott Show, with you from now until around 11 o'clock this evening. Keith Kellogg, who has been a long-term negotiator for this country, was asked yesterday about what we should be doing when it comes to Iran. Should we be sitting down at the table with them? Or should we simply blow the table up? Here's what he had to say.
7: President Trump's the most reasonable guy in the world, and frankly, I don't trust the Iranians. Look, I go back to the 9 principles of war that have been around since 500 B.C. One of them is simplicity. And I'll make it simple. You don't have to invade Tehran, or go to Tehran or invade Iran, but you got to take some key terrain. And I'm one of those believers who take place like Karg Island, which is an island 16 miles offshore. It's 90% of their economy. You start to strangle them. You start to put them in a position where they really can't pay their the Revolutionary Guards and everybody like that. Then move further to the east with the Iraq Island. Take that. That's the, kind of the hub of the transit in the Strait of Hormuz. Just make it painful for them, and you can do a lot of things once you've got it.
6: Yeah. What he's talking about, by the way, is the principles of war. He's talking about the principles of what's called just war, or jus ad bellum, starting the war in your contact, your conduct, rather, within the war. The concepts of just war theory, goes back to the Romans and to early Catholicism. And they include things like the proportionality of war, the probability of success, whether or not you have the right intention and a just cause, if you have the legitimate authority, and that's the justice of going to the war. And then in the pursuit of the war and after the war, you have discrimination and non-combatant immunity. In other words, you don't go after civilian populations. The proportionality, the level of violence used must be proportionate to the specific military objective. Excessive force or gratuitous destruction is strictly prohibited. Now, this is a place where if we're going to pretend we're following the just war theory, we have to be pretty careful here. Because we have a doctrine of overwhelming force. And that means you're getting into the ring with Mike Tyson, one of the hardest punchers in the heavyweight ranks. I mean, we are Mike Tyson. How do you pull your punches so using just enough of what you can do? And that's a tricky one. And then after the war, something we seem to be ready for, and the Iranians have no interest in so far, at least, is reconciliation and restoration, rebuilding the country. Well, it's hard to consider rebuilding the country if we're still at the place in our conduct of the war, where we're saying either do things our way or we're going to flatten you so that your entire country is a piece of glass. So there are some areas in the just war theory that we're a little sketchy as to whether or not we're going to actually follow this. If you want to know more about it, simply go to Google and enter just war theory. There are dozens of articles about it. It goes back to, I think, the early days of Christianity. I don't know the exact date. I'm quite sure I can find it by the end of the show. It deals with the justification of how and why wars are thought. And it's, in theory, a way of being at war. St. Augustine did this. He's provided the whole context for this on the morality of the war from the Christian perspective. So you go back a ways by the time you get back to St. Augustine, which is, you know, 7th, 8th, 9th century. And those concepts have been around since then, sometimes observed, sometimes not. Kellogg says, this Keith Kellogg, the negotiator, he says he has been sitting at the table across from Iranians over and over again. And for his purposes, he's pretty much done with that.
7: Very honestly, I'm kind of done with negotiations with these guys. These guys keep pushing the president, delaying, and I think they're just trying to play a game right now. And the one thing I would advise them against to is playing games with President Trump. He doesn't play those games. He doesn't know how to do it. He does not know how to do it. He won't do it.
6: Yeah, Trump will not play those games. We by now have figured out what the Iranian tactic is postpone, postpone, postpone, postpone, and presume somehow that sooner or later another leader will come along in this country that will change direction and they'll be okay for another administration. They're still counting on that with Donald Trump. The question is, can they hold out until 2028? Or, an optimistic view from their point of view, can they hold out until fall of this year? Where if the Democrats take the House and or take the Senate, the dynamic of politics in this country will change rather significantly. And that right now is what the Iranians are waiting for, to see whether or not this fall they're going to have a different set of individuals in this country with a different set of priorities, and they may be far easier to negotiate with than negotiating with Donald Trump. But if they find that is the case, by the way, they'll simply postpone for another 2 years. And where push comes to shove in this country is we do not have an authorization of use of force. There's no paper authorized by Congress authorizing military force against Iran. President Trump is kind of out there by himself on this one. He had the 1973 War Powers Act. It's over, folks. The final 90 days, it's out. It's authorized for 60 days, and you have 30 days to withdraw from the field of battle. And that 90-day period is at the end of this month. It's in 9 days. It's in 9 days. A week and 2 days from now, we are supposed to be done with this. After that point, there is no excuse for us to be there under the Constitution. So unless Donald Trump and the Republicans can get an authorization of use of military force, if we want to pretend we like the Constitution still in this country, it'll be time for us to go home. We may not like this. You and I might think, no, we should stay there. But that's the way the Constitution is written. And for us to do what Kellogg thinks are going to be necessary for us to do to get them to the negotiating table, it's going to take more than 90 days. Because what he says, what we need, unfortunately, he says, we got to put boots on the ground.
7: Frankly, when I talk about this, it's like you can bomb a nation forever. You can pulverize it from the air. But sooner or later, you're going to have to do it like the Roman legions were before. You put your soldiers in the mud. And that means taking terrain, key terrain. It does not mean an invasion. It doesn't mean a prolonged ground war. But it does mean taking strategic key terrain and force the theocratic government of Iran into a position where they have got to make a deal with you. They got our phone number. Give us a call. Until then, no negotiations.
6: Now, you've got to take Karg Island. You might have to take one other island. That's a little bit further west than where Karg Island is, and then strangle them economically. Prevent them from doing anything else.
3: I think it's important to stand and demand Iran to surrender its nuclear material. I mean, my views haven't changed. And as they continue to strangle the Iranian economy, I think China should feel that pain. I think that's entirely appropriate.
6: That's John Fetterman, who may be the only Senate Democrat who thinks this is a good idea. Now, whether the rest of them think it's a bad idea because of politics or because of core beliefs, I don't read their minds. I don't know. You could just simply see the way they're playing the game. One more from Fetterman.
3: Why can't China demand that? Iran absolutely has its ability to demand. Iran has to just stop. Why not? Why not? Unless they want to create Iran as a nuclear power, and that would be incredibly dangerous for the whole world peace.
6: So your text coming up in a couple of seconds. 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I'm Bruce Elliott.
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Interesting piece of town hall from Star Parker. Nice lady. Democrat control of the government means redefining America. This is one of the things we're looking at as you look towards November. If you happen to think it's time for us to redefine America, you're going to want to be voting Democrat in this November. If you disagree with that concept, then you should consider voting for Republican. Per USA columnist Chris Brennan, the Rededicate 250 event held on the National Mall to rededicate our country as one nation under God violated both our national spirit and our Constitution. Per Brennan, the Christian character of the event and the Protestant content flies in the face of the national value of religious diversity. Bottom line is the religious diversity claims point to religion not being a national value at all. Starr says she's perplexed how this squares with the rights noted in the Declaration of Independence, asserted under the authority of the laws of nature and nature's God, and the appeal of the signers at the Declaration's conclusion to, quote, the supreme judge of the world for the rectitude of our intentions. Even the Constitution's preamble notes its objective is to, quote, secure the blessings of liberty. Blessings come not from the government, but from God. As you used to be a guy named Harry Jaffa. He was a Claremont Institute for a while. He once said that what a blessing is, what is good in the eyes of God. Lincoln spoke in the second inaugural about this. He said, to a nation that accepted God but was no longer one nation, both read the same Bible, both pray to the same God, and each invokes his aid against the other. And today we have something very new with profound implications for our future. This is Per Starr. And I'll get this posted, by the way, on Bruce's brain either this evening after the show or first thing in the morning when I get up. So you'll be able to check it out there. Our social and political tensions are increasingly not rooted in different understandings about what God wants from us, but in whether the Creator is relevant at all. True or false, good and evil are among the many different, equally legitimate possibilities. It's all relative. This gets back to the objections to rededicate 250. Our differences about religion are now increasingly partisan. This is really a bad sign. Truly. If you have the rather substantial percentage of Democrats and Democrat-leading independents who identify as having no religion, back in 2001, that was 11%. By 23, the Democrat was 33%. The Republicans have gone from 70% to 12. Difference now altogether is up to 21 points. In 1980, among 30 to 50-year-olds, among those identifying as Republican, 84% married. Among those identifying as Democrat, 82%. That's a tiny difference, just 2%. That's sampling error. By 2024, Republicans married 67%, Democrats 49%. That's not just a difference in marital state. That's a difference in philosophy and what is important in relationships and whether relationships are worth sustaining through good times and bad. If you have this growing divergent attitude about religion, it translates into really different partisan results regarding marriage, regarding family, regarding children. The advent of widespread single-family or single-parent families, either through divorce or through desertion, that is much larger a percentage now of the population, particularly in urban areas, than it has been in prior decades. It is now a significant number, where 8 of 10 children born in many urban areas are born with only one parent present. Gallup reported differences in attitudes between Republicans and Democrats regarding capitalism and socialism as well. And this is reflected in the kinds of individuals we see taking prominence inside the Democrat Party. We know the Republican Party, it's Trump's party. You can accept the values or you can discard the values. You can say, I like the values, but Trump is a jackass. You can say that everything Trump does is just right. But you have a generalized set of values there. On the Democrat side,

0: 66% now say they have a positive view of socialism. This is why the Democrat Party is moving further to the left. Because if you have 66%, two out of three Democrats say they have a positive view of socialism, and of that, you may have 25% who are true believers, it's going to push the party further and further to the left. Whether it happens because of structure or because of philosophy, a government is a zero-sum game. The various agencies inside our culture, it's a zero-sum game. If you decide that you want government to be predominant, then there's less room in the society for individual faith, for community, for family, for local government, for church or for synagogue or religious institution. Because the government subsumes all of those things by increments and gathers more and more power onto itself. That's incredibly disruptive of the society, and it changes it. It changes it now to the degree we've seen this going on, where you have two out of three Democrats say, eh, you know, religious, meh, not so much. The Gallup reporting differences in attitudes regarding capitalism and socialism. They also report differences between capitalism and socialism. They flow logically from the dispositions among the parties regarding religion. The Eighth Commandment says, thou shalt not steal, recognizes private property. It would question the ability of people like Zoran Mamdani or Alexandria Ocasio-Cortez to say, we can decide how much you can earn, and anything beyond that is ours. Morally, it's not yours anymore. That's socialism. It's secularism. It releases the nature of private property. It means that you are no longer a free man or a free woman in this society. You can earn only as much as the state tells you you can earn legitimately. Anything beyond that is subject to state seizure. So you can work up to that point and be a free man. Anything beyond that, that they decide they take because they can take it, not because it's morally the correct thing to do, but simply because they can take it. Anything beyond that, it's theirs. And you are a serf, you're a peasant, working for the lords and ladies of the realm. Anything before that, you're a free man or a free woman in a republic. Those are two massively different points of view toward the accumulation of personal property and wealth. I didn't mean to get off on such a big tangent, but the thoughts flow rationally from one to another. It's good to explore kind of in what direction they're pointing. Again, I'll get this piece from Star Parker posted sometime later on this evening or first thing tomorrow morning, and you'll be able to check it out. 10:27 right now, WBAL, Bruce Elliott here with you from now until the top of the hour. Bruce, about 3 weeks ago, you were adamant with a caller and said that the U.S. and Israel had knocked out all of Iran's rocket launching capabilities so they couldn't launch any more rockets. However, that was not true. They were and still are able to launch rockets when the ceasefire is over. Irwin, that's not quite what I said, but I understand the confusion. What I said was, effectively, their offensive capabilities are gone. Every time they show us a new rocket launching capability, we destroy it. But as I said 3 weeks ago, their rocket launching capabilities are, some of them are buried. So it's not until they roll something out and shoot something that we know where one more is. Iran's whole idea was to make themselves like a porcupine, and to make it impossible for us to get at them because there were so many missiles in various parts of the country all hidden away and they'd shoot at us. Their offensive capability is pretty much gone. The signifying part of their capability is still there. They can launch an individual missile into the United Arab Republic. They can launch an individual missile toward a U.S. ship. But as far as a raft of missiles, those are gone. And each time a new missile launching site comes up, we destroy it. At least we have until the ceasefire. Now we give them the opportunity to rebuild. because we're stupid, basically. We're just stupid about this stuff. Coming up in a couple of minutes, you've got to hear a conversation between Maxine Waters and Scott Bessent, a Secretary of Treasury. It is absolutely choice to hear the two of them go at it. And you begin to wonder exactly how wide Maxine Waters' vocabulary is, because every single time she's talking with anybody, nobody gets to respond to what she's saying, because as soon as she asks a question and you begin to respond, she says, reclaiming my time, and she'll do that. You'll hear her with Scott Bessent. That's coming up in a couple minutes. This piece from the Baltimore Banner, former Baltimore Teacher of the Year, is now charged with sexual solicitation of a minor. Maya Laura has this piece out of the Banner. Guy's name is Dennis Jutras, J-U-T-R-A-S, longtime city school's employee, allegedly tried to meet up with an officer posing as a high schooler. Again, a caution. Until this individual is in court and is found guilty because of the fact presented, that individual is a presumption of not guilty. We don't have to presume him innocent, but he is not guilty. There's a difference there. And the court will find him either guilty or not guilty. He can still be anything but innocent, but the court will find him either guilty or not guilty. Not guilty is proven according to the facts in front of them. He's been charged with one count of sexual solicitation of a minor for attempting to meet with a detective posing as a 15-year-old boy. Dennis Jutras, 61, arrested May 13th, about a month after he first reached out to an officer who was pretending to be a high schooler named Aiden on a hookup website. According to the charging documents, Jutras and the officer had plans to meet in a Bel Air park on May 14th after the officer said he'd be home alone while his mom worked 12-hour shifts. They previously discussed meeting up in person to have sex. According to the charging documents, Jutras worked as the coordinator for gifted and advanced learning at Baltimore City Public Schools. More coming up.
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2: After the Justice Department unsealed an indictment against former Cuban President Raul Castro, charged with murder after the shootdown of two civilian planes out of Florida in 1996. The nation's largest city suffering rail service disruptions.
3: Fire at a Philadelphia scrapyard prompting Amtrak to suspend operations from there to New York for a time this afternoon. It comes ahead of what's projected to be record-breaking Memorial Day travel, with 45 million Americans expected to venture at least 50 miles for the holiday.
2: ABC's Will Reeve. Two police officers who defended the U.S. Capitol during the January 6th attack are suing to stop the creation of President Trump's nearly $1.8 billion anti-weaponization fund, calling it the most brazen act of presidential corruption this century. Hundreds of flights at New York's LaGuardia canceled, hundreds more delayed after a sinkhole opened in the runway. This is ABC News.
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5: The Baltimore City Finance Office is in the spotlight following an audit. Mayor Brandon Scott says he's upset with the collectors there for failing to get a hold of a total of $8.5 million owed the city. Three girls have been arrested and charged following the violent assault of a 13-year-old inside a Baltimore County home, and the United States DOJ has charged Cuba's 94-year-old former President Raul Castro in connection with the Cuban military's fatal downing of two planes 30 years ago.
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6: Traffic.
7: Following up on traffic around Baltimore, as the storm moves through, roads are still holding together pretty well with only a few trouble spots developing. The Beltway remains in good shape overall with no major crashes or active work zones slowing drivers down on either loop. I-95 is also moving fairly well. The only significant slowdown inside the city is northbound, approaching the northeast side of the Beltway, where construction continues to block a right lane from 895. Farther north in Hartford County, southbound drivers approaching Route 24 are still slowing through the ongoing work zone, where the new traffic pattern squeezes vehicles into one left lane and two right lanes as they get by. Outside the metro area, Route 94 remains shut down in both directions between Florence Road and Millenix Road because of a downed power line. And in Frederick County, Buckeystown Road is still closed both ways between Manor Woods Road and Adamstown Road following an earlier incident with no estimated time of reopening. I'm Spencer Gaynor, WBAL News Radio 1090 and FM 101.5.
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6: Weather. The forecast for the area tonight calls for isolated thunderstorms early, then occasional showers overnight, low temperatures of 60 to 65. It'll be cloudy and much cooler on Thursday, temperatures staying in the low to mid 60s with occasional showers. Cloudy and even cooler on Friday, a few showers likely, Friday's high just 57. I'm meteorologist Tom Tasselmeyer on WBAL News Radio 1090 and FM 101.5.
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0: Just a note, you'll not be hearing Angelette tomorrow afternoon. You'll be hearing me tomorrow afternoon. It's the shift of the day club here. I'll be in for Angela tomorrow and then in on the morning show on Friday. And since I was in for the midday show on InfraSmith on Monday or Tuesday, that means this week I will have worked every on-air shift that we have here, which is kind of fun, actually. I kind of like it. James Carville, this guy is all sweetness and light, isn't he? Old snakehead. He is very charitable when it comes to discussing other people. I just always wonder what the conversations are at the dinner table when he and Mary Madeline, Mary Madeline was a big, big, big time Republican operative, and Carville was a big time Democrat operative, and they married each other, and people have been scratching their heads ever since. I guess opposites really do attract each other. Carville, though, had this wonderful, soft, gentle thing to say about how much Donald Trump cares for the individuals, the millions of individuals, 81 million thereabouts, who voted for him in 2024.
8: You're going to watch a grift and graft over there like you can't imagine. And I got news for you, Mr. and Mrs. Joe Sixpack, or whoever you are out there. He doesn't give a shit about you, your future, your finances, your retirement, your anything. He just cares about making all the money he can as fast as he can. And people that don't realize that are just woefully stupid.
0: So, I told you the guy's all sweetness and light, didn't I? All right. Speaker of the House, Mike Johnson, was asked earlier today how he felt about the outcome of the primaries. Of course, during the primaries, two rather specific individuals who have been thorns in the side of Donald Trump both lost their primaries. So I'm sure he's smiling. But as to how the Speaker of the House felt,
9: I talked with the president late last night after everything was all the dust was settling over all the elections. And we talked about how his endorsement is the most powerful in the history of politics. I mean, anywhere in the world. I think it's just a phenomenon. I wasn't involved in the Kentucky primary, Thomas Massey's primary. The leadership team wasn't, because he's an incumbent. But the president certainly made his opinion known, and I'm not surprised by the results there.
0: Yeah, Massey, bye-bye. Same thing with Bill Cassidy, bye-bye. They both left, both taking a swipe at Trump. And I guess they both decided they're pretty much done with politics, at least inside the Republican Party as defined by Donald Trump. I suppose things can't change. I don't think it's going to change all that quickly, because there has been a rather aggressive recasting of the die that makes the Republican Party the Republican Party, and they're well outside that. Johnson went on to say that what the Republicans need in the fall is an awareness there are a whole lot more Zoran Mamdanis out there running for office. And if they get in, it's going to be a very different 2 years between 26 and 28 and the next presidential election. Johnson says the Republicans need more conservatives in the House.
9: The president knows what's at stake in this fall's elections, and he and I need conservative patriots here ready to help us continue saving America. And that's why we're working hand in hand to defend and grow this House Republican majority. I'm convinced we're going to do that. This is what's really important for everybody to be paying attention to. There's an effect happening around the country, and y'all have heard me summarize it this way. The best way to describe it in short summary is that there are many Mamdanis popping up all around the country running for Congress as Marxist, openly as socialist Marxist. And it's a race to the far, far, far left.
0: Yeah, well, as I just noted the numbers, if 66% of the current Democrat Party has very positive feelings about socialism, In other words, two-thirds of those polled. That's a significant number. It's not a surprise that the Democrat Party has moved left because that's the comfort zone. I would suspect that if you asked Scoop Jackson or Hubert Humphrey or JFK or Lyndon Baines Johnson or frankly, even McGovern or McCarthy in a different era, they would not have said they had positive views of socialism. The country has changed rather significantly in that. Whether or not the socialist wave that's occurring inside the Democrat Party is going to have a national audience, we don't know that yet. We'll find out in this fall and find out again in 2028. If socialists are rewarded this fall, then it'll be a pretty clear indication that there's enough of a body of support inside the American electorate to have this country move to the political left. The right is not going to go down meekly at that point. The fights will become much more vicious between 26 and 28. If, on the other hand, the socialists, all the Mamdanis who are out there running for Congress, if many of them lose in the general election, that would spell a very, very different kind of House of Representatives for the next 2 years. And potentially, because there are fewer of them up, by the way, but potentially a slightly different Senate as well.
9: As we say all the time, this is not our father's Democratic Party. This group has been taken over. I mean, the Democratic Party's been totally taken over by the far left. And Hakeem Jeffries and the team here can't do anything about it. In fact, Republicans are the only ones that can stop them from destroying our country. And that's why we must and we will win.
0: Yeah, Mike Johnson, we must and we will. Of course, the guy's about as exciting as cottage cheese. So, you know, he's not exactly a rousing speaker. Our only saving factor there is that on the other side, the Democrats don't have any really rousing speakers in the House leadership as well. You have Hakeem Jeffries, who's, well, okay, he's there in the same way that Mike Johnson is there. Maybe this is our simply accepting that this is the kind of politician that our politics now brings out. Maybe it's these are the guys who can actually most likely guide their caucuses to victories. I'm not quite sure how to play that. One thing Johnson pointed out, by the way, in his comments today was the Democrat primaries and the general election are two very, very different groups of people going into the polls.
9: They continue to nominate some extremely radical candidates, even people. There's a candidate in Pennsylvania stolen from his own family, and he won the primary on the Democrat side. They're going to lose these swing districts. In summary, this is what it boils down to. You heard the leader say it. You've heard all of us say this over and over and over. This is a contrast election, okay? And at the end of the day, the American people have to just look at this. It's contrast between common sense and crazy.
0: Isn't it amazing? You have a candidate for the House in Pennsylvania. I'll get all the details in a couple minutes for you. This guy steals from his family, and they nominate him. If you are willing to steal from your family, and that becomes public knowledge, and the electorate still nominates you as your party's nominee for the House of Representatives, what does that say? I mean, how are we supposed to read that information? If the Democrat electorate in that district knew that their candidate had stolen from his family and they still make him the nominee, what kind of craziness is this? What does that say? Johnson says no matter how it plays out, this fall, it's a choice election. It's clearly a choice election based on the content, based on the philosophy of the two political parties. Actually, I love it if that's the case. I think it's wonderful that the Republicans and Democrats will both put forth their policies and their philosophies, and we as voters will have the opportunity to say, yeah, I like these guys. Nope, I don't like these guys. Or I like these policies, not so much the other ones, but I like these policies on this side, and I like a couple of policies on the other side. I just have to decide which set of policies are closest to my particular political point of view. I would so much rather have that happening, no matter how it comes out, rather than have a yet another candidate where we have character assassination going on for a couple of months prior to the general election. Please, let's make this choice based upon the content of their character and the content of their policies rather than on, you know what, this guy actually tore the tags off the pillows back in 1972. He cannot be trusted.
9: Do you want to keep the team in charge who secured the border, got dangerous criminal illegal aliens out of your communities and brought down crime, that got American energy dominance going again, that returned us to peace through strength, that has put all the conditions in the economy to make your life better and bring down the cost of living and higher paychecks and higher tax refunds and got men out of women's sports and little girls' locker rooms and into trans surgeries on minors? Do you want to keep that team, that party in charge of Washington? Or do you want to turn it over to the people that want to do the opposite of all those things I just described?
0: Now, if you buy what Johnson is saying, then you do have a pretty clear choice. And we'll talk about this a lot between now and November because it kind of drives the conversation. Do you stay on this track or do you change? There was a campaign, I think it's when Wilson was running for his second term very early in the 20th century. I think the argument was, you don't change horses in the middle of the stream. They're talking about our involvement in World War One, I think. And now I guess the question is, do you change train tracks in the middle of a stream? And that, I guess, is what's coming up. Johnson said, we must keep the Republican charge and keep America on track.
9: It's a serious contrast. It's a serious, serious chasm, a widening chasm between the two parties that didn't exist here even 20, 30 years ago. But this is where we are. And you got to keep America on track, and that's what this election is about.
0: 10:45 right now. I'm Bruce Elliott. 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
0: That's kind of a curious story because of the actions being taken or not taken by the authorities. There's this last week, this Catonsville woman was shot to death in her Catonsville home. The man accused of shooting her, with whom she was in a relationship, remains critically injured after shooting himself at a downtown Columbia parking garage on Monday. Or this according to the police on Monday. The killing of Kaylee Logston in her Hillside Road home and the shooting in Columbia being investigated as a murder and an attempted suicide. But here's what I find curious. The suspect, quote, will only be named publicly if he recovers from his injuries and Baltimore County gets a warrant for his arrest. What does it take to get a warrant for this guy's arrest? I don't know. Did he leave a note? Or do we have to guess on this kind of thing? Do we see this simply as an attempted suicide that happened coincidentally at the same time some third individual shot the woman with whom he was having a relationship to death in her Catonsville home? In which case, can we please get ballistics to check out the bullet that was used to kill her and the bullets in his gun? Because the moment that happens, if they match, of course, then we're probably looking at finally getting a more formal action being taken. But to say we're not going to release the guy's name publicly if he recovers from his injuries, unless Baltimore County gets a warrant for his arrest. Well, okay. I got that. How long does it take to run the ballistics on a bullet? Seriously. Shouldn't this have been taken care of already by now? Seriously. Logson's family asking for donations to be made to the Domestic Violence Awareness Project, which is part of the Philadelphia-based National Resource Center on Domestic Violence, in her memory. She's described in her obit as a dedicated high school athlete who had a kind and energetic nature, enjoyed being outdoors, and admiring the natural world. Sad. Very sad. All right, I promise you this because Maxine Waters is kind of funny. Not intentionally, but I think she's kind of funny. Secretary of Treasury, Scott Bessent, sat down in front of Maxine Waters. One of the things one learns, and particularly in, with this kind of individual, these public hearings, they're like Russian show trials back in the Soviet Union. They pretty much already decided that the person they bring in front of them, they're guilty. They just have to have fun saying why they're guilty. And the person who is being charged is supposed to cooperate and not make too big a fuss. So here's Maxine Waters deciding Scott Bessent is guilty, and Scott trying to answer.
13: Rents are too high. There aren't enough houses. However, one clear reason that the housing crisis has grown worse is that you and the rest of the Trump administration levied tariffs on housing production goods like lumber and steel, as well as appliances. These tariffs will result in lumber reclaiming my time.
0: All right, got it. My understanding is you're reclaiming your time. Do I understand? So the deal, what Bessent was saying is lumber costs are at a five-year low. It's not that somehow, regardless of what you think of tariffs, lumber costs are at a five-year low. So it's not the cost of lumber that's driving up the cost of making houses. It has to be something else. Now, he didn't get the opportunity to explore the, what that something else might be, but at least if you kind of listened while he was trying to say something while she was saying, reclaiming my time, you would have understood that he was saying that, no, that's not accurate. The cost for lumber is at a five-year low. Now, when she was done reclaiming her time, the little melodrama continued.
10: Representative Waters,
13: will you be the voice?
10: Will you be the voice of reclaiming my time?
13: Mr. Chair, will you let him know that when I ask him
14: time does belong to housing woman from California?
13: Can you shut up?
10: The housing stock of working Americans, and can you maintain some level of dignity?
14: General Labor's time has expired.
13: No, my time has not expired.
14: Your time has expired.
0: I see. I'm looking at Alec and say, you know, I got to tell you, my instinct at that particular moment is, were I in that hearing room, you would have heard me say this.
15: Release the Kraken.
0: That's it. That would have been it. That's it. We're done. Just release the Kraken. Get him finished off completely. Tori Yorgi had a great piece today on this horrible story out of Garrison, where one 13-year-old girl was beat up, beat to unconsciousness by at least three other teenage girls. The three other were from Pikesville Middle School. They beat her to unconsciousness. Let's begin. Tori Yorgi.
16: In the video, you can see a group of kids beating on a young girl who is lying on the ground, kind of in a fetal position. We're outside Pikesville Middle School because the principal sent out a letter to families saying that some of the suspects in that video circulating online are current students here at Pikesville Middle. Earlier today, we went to the home where Baltimore County Police say they responded for this around 8:30 Monday night. This is off Spectator Lane in the Owings Mills area, and it's where Baltimore County Police say they found that 13-year-old girl unconscious but breathing following an assault.
0: You find a 13-year-old girl unconscious but breathing. Ethically, maybe the three other teenagers should have had the humanity to anonymously call 911? Maybe. Unless they really were proud of what they had done and wanted to show off their complete descent into pure animal behavior. Since they didn't call 911, can we assume the other half? Perhaps.
16: In a letter to families, the principal here at Pikesville Middle confirmed that video on social media showing the attack, saying it involved some Pikesville Middle School students. They did make it clear the victim is not a Pikesville Middle School student. Aside from the three girls arrested and charged with first-degree assault, we know that police are also still searching for at least one more suspect in this.
0: Yeah, because somebody actually had me taking the video. Think about how bizarre this is. It's not just that you want to beat somebody to unconsciousness. You want to prove somehow how worthy you are as a human being by recording it and putting it on social media. Your parents must be so proud of you.
16: I had the chance to speak with folks in the community today, many of which did see that video circulating of the attack.
15: This neighborhood specifically, it's definitely changed. It's really shocking to know that it was, you know, not too far. It's shocking to understand that and know, understand that these kids are getting involved in this stuff so close to home.
0: Now, we'll talk more about this as the story develops. I'm in, as we noted a couple minutes ago, for Angelette tomorrow, and then in on the morning show, and I'll keep track of this story because I'm very interested to see how this plays out and what punishment is meted upon the individuals. These girls have been identified as students in a middle school at Pikesville Middle. What punishment will be meted out to those three individuals? I will track this and keep you up to date to the best of my ability. It's at 10:55 right now on the Bruce Elliott Show.
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3: This is a very curious story that I came across, by the way, and it wasn't in a local newspaper. This is like from Des Moines, or no, from the Tampa Free Press. I've not seen this story covered in publications here, and it should be covered. A Maryland teen has been arrested after leaving a 6-month-old infant home alone so she could go hang out at McDonald's with her friends. She faces child neglect charges after authorities say she left a 6-month-old baby home alone to go meet up with friends. Oh, gee, maybe they're offering her like a big fries and a quarter pounder. That's kind of hard to miss up on, right? Her name is Kira Faust, K-I-R-A, Faust, 19. She was arrested this past Monday. The Aberdeen Police Department responded to a call after receiving a report about an infant left at a home alone. Upon arrival, the officers located the infant in unsafe and unsanitary living conditions. They tracked Faust down with the help from the Bel Air Police Department. According to the police, she told officers she left the infant alone so she could go see friends at a McDonald's located in Bel Air. It was around 10 miles away from the home. Now, unless you're going 60 miles an hour, you're talking 15, 20 minutes, right? Aberdeen Police took temporary custody of the child. UM Upper Chesapeake Medical Center in Aberdeen provided officers with essential baby supplies. Child Protective Services worked to secure a safe placement for the child. Here's the real curious part of this. At least as of this particular story, authorities have charged Faust with child neglect, but they don't know the exact relationship between Faust and this 6-month-old child. LinkedIn records, are you ready for this? Alec, you're not going to believe this one. I mean, seriously, you're not. LinkedIn records indicate Faust's most recent employment was as a daycare teacher at the Churchville Presbyterian Preschool and Daycare in Aberdeen. Daycare facility has not responded to requests for comment. Yeah, I would imagine they're going to try to duck this one. So this kid was employed as a daycare worker, and somehow still she thinks it's a good idea to leave a 6-month-old kid at home alone so she can go hit McDonald's. That's it for me.
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8: Some Maryland voters are dealing with another round of ballot issues, this time in Anne Arundel County. Coming up, why some voters should expect another practice ballot in the mail soon.
9: And 3 Baltimore County students charged with assault after a gruesome video circulating social media. How parents in that area are reacting to the incident. After 3 days in a row of temperatures in the 90s, the cooler weather is back after some evening storms rolled through Maryland tonight. And look at some of the damage left behind.
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9: Good evening, everyone. I'm Kai Reed. Thanks so much for joining us tonight. The summer-like heat is making way for some much cooler temperatures tonight. Some pretty strong storms swept through earlier, breaking the heat wave and bringing some rain along with it. This is what happened outside a home in northwest Baltimore. You can see some of the damage left behind there after strong wind took down a tree in someone's yard. It was no better in Frederick, where a bunch of power lines were toppled over into the road, even hitting some cars there. We know one person was treated at a hospital after this, but just as a precaution. And there was some hail as part of this storm as well. Here's a look at what someone picked up in Essex. Meteorologist Ava Marie has been keeping an eye on the rain from the Weather Center for us. Ava, still some lightning out there, but mostly just rain at this point.
6: Yes, thankfully the severe threat has ended, yet there's still lightning within the rain. So if you can hear the thunder, you want to be safely indoors. And you mentioned that there was damage across the area. We saw numerous reports of damage either to trees or power lines scattered about, including up towards the Frederick area. So just be careful when you're out driving tonight, just in case you come across something that's been downed in the wind. Right now, we still have some heavy downpours within the city, and within that, there are lightning strikes. So be careful. You're hearing that thunder as it approaches Chestertown again and Rock Hall. It's pouring in the city right now, and that heavy rain stretches back at least towards the Rockville area. So we're still going to have periods of rain continuing overnight, and as you can see, there's still the threat of lightning. Temperatures are in the upper 60s and the low 70s now. We'll be dropping a few more degrees as we head into the morning, but the coolest air settles in during the day tomorrow when we spend most of the day in the 50s, a chilly day given that we'll have on and off periods of rain. In fact, this cool weather is going to stick around for multiple days, but I do see some improvement in the temperatures by the end of the holiday weekend. That's coming up in your 7 day.
9: All right, Ava, you can stay weather aware, track storms on radar, see weather advisories, and get alerts for lightning detected near you. It's all in the WBAL TV 11 News app. Thousands of registered voters in Anne Arundel County should expect new practice ballots in the mail soon. Board of Elections officials say those voters got practice ballots with the wrong legislative district. This adds to the growing talk of issues involving ballots around the state. Kyrie Stewart is live for us in Glen Burnie tonight. Kyrie, you spoke with the elections director in Anne Arundel County.
8: I did, and he told me that they were actually alerted to this issue by a voter. This affects around 10,000 voters in 12 precincts, and now they're in the process of sending out new practice ballots and trying to figure out what happened here.
7: We've never had anything like this happen before. Speaking for myself and for my team, we're just very upset that this occurred.
8: David Garris is the election director for Anne Arundel County. Page 2 of the practice ballot showed the wrong legislative district for some voters.
7: Would have listed the candidates for the state Senate, the House of Delegates, and the Democratic Central Committee. Instead of seeing the candidates for Democratic 33, they saw the candidates for Democratic 32.
8: Garris says that they've been working with the vendor to correct the information, and they're sending out this corrected version. Now, he's reassuring voters that the ballot they see at the polls will be correct.
7: The ballots that are at the polling places and that they might get during early voting, those are correct. We've viewed them extensively before we approved them. It's a completely different system that manages the quote-unquote real ballots and the official ballots.
8: And speaking of ballots, this comes as President Trump ordered the Department of Justice to investigate Maryland's mail-in ballots, which are being resent after some voters received ballots for the wrong party.
10: We need to know how in the world that was allowed to occur and then how they're going to resolve it, making sure that they don't double count some people's ballots or don't count some people's ballots who should have been counted. In close elections, that could make a difference.
11: Our state administrator has been pretty clear about the issue with the vendor and what happened there. I trust that they're working to address it. I think that if we're going to have investigations, that's fine. We can make sure that our elections are fair and open. But there are a lot of things that merit investigation around this town that we're not investigating.
8: Now, for the mail-in ballots, the State Board of Elections actually blamed the vendor, and they said that replacement ballots will be sent out no later than May 29th. As for here in Anne Arundel County, Garris told me that they're going to look into what happened so it doesn't happen again. Reporting live here in Anne Arundel County, Kyrie Stewart, WBAL TV 11 News.
9: Kyrie, thank you. An update now in the Key Bridge collapse. The civil trial against the Dolly's owner and operator will move forward as scheduled in June. Grace Ocean Private Limited and Synergy Marine tried to postpone the civil case because of a federal criminal indictment. That trial will start on June 1st as the companies seek to use a law from the 1800s to cap their payout at just $44 million. A 13-year-old girl assaulted inside of a Baltimore County home. This happened on Monday, and now video of that disturbing attack is circulating on social media. Baltimore County police say so far they've arrested 3 girls. Tori Yorgi is at Pikesville Middle School tonight, which sent a letter to families confirming the attack involves some of their students.
12: Three middle school-aged girls arrested and charged following the violent assault of a 13-year-old girl inside of a Baltimore County home. We know that there's video of the attack circulating on social media. WBAL TV 11 News has seen that video, but we are not going to be showing it to you. We do know, though, from Pikesville Middle School that some of the suspects are current students here.
13: Oh, my goodness. I can't believe this. Oh, my goodness. They're hitting her in the head. This is horrible.
12: Pikesville Middle School parent Brenda Hartley watching a disturbing video circulating on social media. That video showing some Pikesville Middle School students assaulting a 13-year-old girl inside of an Owings Mills home Monday evening, according to Pikesville Middle School. That home just a few doors down from Maharaja.
14: In my backyard, I saw a lot of kids, they run away. They came, they enter inside, and after a few minutes, they bring her on the stretcher.
12: Baltimore County Police say three girls ages 12 to 14 were arrested and charged for the assault. Police say no adults were home at the time of the incident. On Wednesday, the homeowner declined to comment to WBAL TV 11 News, but did say the victim does not live here, something police also confirmed.
13: It's very horrible to me to see kids, one, treating each other this way, hurting each other in this manner. And, you know, the fact that they kept going, kept, you know, hitting this young lady, it could have killed her.
12: In a letter to parents, the Pikesville Middle School principal confirms the social media video circulating involves some of Pikesville Middle students. But the victim is not one. She says in part, quote, please know that in addition to any action by law enforcement, all middle school students involved in this assault will also receive serious school consequences. We hold our students to the highest standards and dangerous behaviors will not be tolerated.
13: I'm so sorry for her. I hope she's okay.
12: Baltimore County Police say they are still searching for at least one more suspect in connection with this attack. They say of the three middle school girls that they arrested, they charged those girls but did release them back to their parents and or guardians. In Pikesville, Tori Yorgi, WBAL TV 11 News.
15: Baltimore Mayor Brandon Scott is asking for answers from the City Department of Finance tonight after a new audit revealed the city failed to collect millions in unpaid bills. The city auditor presented his findings to the city's Board of Estimates this morning. The report focused on fiscal years 2023 and 2024. It detailed millions in unpaid bills from companies the city has contracted with. The Department of Finance could not provide a figure for just how much the city is owed when pressed by city leaders. The city auditor told the board these unpaid bills haven't been referred to the law department for follow-ups.
16: If I am in this category and I choose either willfully or unintentionally to not pay my bill to the city of Baltimore, what happens?
17: Nothing. There is no investigation analysis by the city. And so basically it would just be waiting for the vendor to pay.
15: The department's director says new policies are in place now and the department collected more than $4 million in unpaid bills last year. State Republican lawmakers say if there is a special session, they will push for a gas tax holiday. That's when Maryland removes state and federal taxes on fuel. The move is meant to lower costs at the gas pump. The proposal from state Republicans would be a 30-day gas tax holiday and utilize more than $100 million from the Transportation Trust Fund to offset lost revenue. Now, this announcement comes at a time when prices are surging at the pump. Right now, on average, it'll cost you $4.46 per gallon here in Maryland. That's an increase of 40 cents from 1 month ago. Tomorrow marks the start of Memorial Day weekend, and despite high gas prices, experts are expecting record-breaking travel across the country. But that's not the case here in Maryland. More than 855,000 Marylanders will be traveling at least 50 miles this holiday weekend. That's according to AAA, who says that's less than normal. And the dip is because of prices at the pump, adding the dip is because of those high prices.
18: Those prices are more than a dollar higher than the same time last year, largely due to the global oil market volatility and increased crude oil prices.
15: Well, AAA says that more people than normal will be taking trains and buses. The Trump administration is taking aim at Cuba's former president, Raul Castro, for an attack carried out 30 years ago. Coming up at 10, how the indictment of the former Cuban leader could impact tension between the U.S. and Cuba. And Senator Chris Van Hollen taking aim at President Trump's anti-weaponization fund. How he's pushing back on that fund, he believes will compensate allies of the president.
6: And we still have thunderstorms coming through the Baltimore area now. We're in for many days of cool and rainy weather. We'll time it out in your forecast.
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19: There used to be a strategy or like a task force. 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
19: And so these kids, if you've seen them, they're without helmets, but they're not getting pulled over. Where's the accountability?
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20: Overnight, the Maryland Department of Transportation State Highway Administration is beginning work to repair bridge deck joints in each direction of I-95 bridges over the Patapsco River at the Baltimore-Howard County line. Expecting overnight single-lane and double-lane closures until 5 a.m. I'm Tony Thornton, WBAL News Radio 1090 and FM 101.5.
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15: Former Congressman Barney Frank of Massachusetts has died at the age of 86. Frank was the first member of Congress to voluntarily come out as gay. He built a reputation on Capitol Hill as an outspoken progressive. One of his biggest accomplishments came in the wake of the 2008 financial crisis when he got the Dodd-Frank Act passed. That's a bill that curbs taxpayer-funded bailouts. Today, the Department of Justice indicted former Cuban leader Raul Castro in the shooting down of two civilian planes 30 years ago. It's not clear if Castro will ever go to court in the case. This comes as the White House seeks leadership change in Cuba to further American interests and investment on the island nation. Raul's brother was Fidel Castro. Raul served as the communist nation's defense minister when the planes dropping anti-Cuban propaganda leaflets were shot down.
24: The indictment was returned by a grand jury sitting in this district in Miami on April 23rd, 2026, and was unsealed today. For nearly 30 years, the families of four murdered Americans have waited for justice.
15: Those two planes were rescuing Cubans fleeing in the rafts to the U.S. when they were shot down. Maryland U.S. Senator Chris Van Hollen says he's taking steps to stop President Trump's newly created anti-weaponization fund. $1.8 billion in taxpayer money is set aside in this pool. Those who feel like they've been a victim of government overreach, can apply to receive a payment that includes the January 6th rioters pardoned by President Trump. Senator Van Hollen is introducing a legislative amendment now to prevent that from happening. In addition, former Capitol Police Officer Harry Dunn and D.C. Police Officer Daniel Hodges are both suing the Trump administration over the fund. Both officers defended the U.S. Capitol.
6: Heavy rain continues to push through the Baltimore area. Within this rain, there have been some lightning strikes, although the atmosphere should become more stable as the night goes on, so we'll lean more towards rain. But we can see rain showers stretching all the way down into Virginia with still some lightning strikes out there. And so these rain showers are going to continue on and off, not only tonight, but for the next several days. We get into this unsettled weather pattern. We're going to see the rain become more widespread again on Thursday, and then even Friday we'll have times of rain. Saturday has times of rain, and then we really start to see the rain break up more Sunday into Monday. There could still be some showers at times, but more times of dry weather as well. So that's when the temperatures will start to warm again. We've seen the temperatures drop dramatically with the thunderstorms that came through earlier this evening. And now we're going to be in a much cooler weather pattern when it's more rainy over the next few days. We're talking highs only near 60, even in the 50s on Friday and Saturday. And that's going to be quite chilly after we just set record highs in the mid-90s. You see the temperatures start to warm again once the rain starts to break up. So Monday, Memorial Day at 70 degrees, we could be back into the mid-80s by the middle of next week. Temperatures right now are in the upper 60s and the low 70s. So these temperatures cooled quickly when that rain moved in. And now we'll keep dropping through the 60s overnight, settling down to near 60 degrees tomorrow morning. And then we probably won't recover much as the day goes on. As rain showers continue on and off and become steadier in the afternoon and evening, that's going to keep the temperatures in the 50s. And that's going to keep it pretty chilly if you plan to be outside. So warm jacket and then something waterproof on top would be helpful. Now, there may be some breaks in the rain overnight, but then the rain develops again in the northern suburbs throughout Thursday morning. So if you're in areas south like Anne Arundel County and the Eastern Shore, it could be a little drier for you on Thursday morning until this rain pushes back to the south. That's what's going to happen over these next couple of days. A front is basically stalled near the area, and every time it wiggles back and forth, it brings those enhanced chances for rain. So it looks like this rain turns more widespread again across the whole metro through the afternoon and evening. Then there could be breaks in it again on Thursday night. So by Friday morning, it could be the northern suburbs that are dry, the southern areas that are rainy. But then again, this is going to come back to the north and cause that rain to turn more widespread. In fact, I'm looking at this lasting at least into Saturday, and then we start to see those breaks starting on Sunday. 7-day forecast. So definitely want to deal with the rain as you're out in the next couple of days. Your umbrella will be your best friend. We do need this rain. We've been talking about the drought for basically 2 years now. So this is going to be so beneficial. That high heat probably stressed a lot of plants, so they're going to be soaking up this rain. We'll see the rain showers on and off all the way through Saturday with those chilly temperatures. And Sunday, then we start to see more breaks in it. So you could have some drier windows during the day Sunday and even on Monday.

0: just gives you chills. Hundreds of families from across the country are in Annapolis right now for the Naval Academy's graduation this weekend. And who better to greet them than the Navy's famed Blue Angels? These highly specialized pilots took to the skies over the Severn River this afternoon. This isn't the last time they'll celebrate the class of 2026, though. The Blue Angels will take part in a flyby on Friday morning during the opening of the commencement ceremony. It is a night recognizing some of the most impactful educators in Baltimore City. Still ahead tonight, the five city school principals who were honored and the special surprise in store for each one of them at tonight's Heart of the Schools.
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0: Tonight at the Hippodrome, five Baltimore City school principals were recognized for all of their hard work. That was the response tonight at the Heart of the Schools Awards, where five local principals were honored. Those five leaders were set to receive $2,500 to invest in their schools, but it came as a big surprise when they each got $5,000 instead.
11: The principalship is a job that's really challenging. It's more often than not thankless, and yet they are so incredibly critical to the success of our students, and celebrating them is worthwhile.
0: As you saw, Brianna Ross was an MC out there tonight. Those educators will also be featured all over the city and even get to go to some Orioles games. Congrats to them. 11 News at 10, we'll be right back. Ava will have a final look at your forecast. Stay with us.
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6: All right, still raining out there, and there's more on the way.
7: Yes, on and off rain really for the next few days, so you're going to have to work around that, but we do know we need the rain after how dry it's been. Just watch out for at least the next couple hours. Within the rain, there is some lightning. So periods of rain on Thursday, Friday, Saturday, all with really chilly temperatures in the 50s and 60s. And then starting Sunday, there could be some more dry times, and even Monday, Memorial Day, I think you're going to get some times of dry weather, but you got to keep checking the radar as we get through this unsettled weather pattern.
6: Plan some indoor and outdoor activities just to be safe. Yeah. All right. Thanks, Ava. And thanks to everyone for joining us. That's all for us at 10. 11 News Tonight begins in about 30 minutes or after NBA basketball over on TV 11. Have a great night.
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2: 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Obviously, you can tout successes and you can try to spin it, and you should try to spin it in a different way. 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
1: 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C4 and Brian Neiman.
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1: ABC News, I'm Dave Packer. Cuba warning of fierce resistance to any U.S. military actions after the Justice Department unsealed an indictment against former Cuban President Raul Castro, charged with murder after the shootdown of two civilian planes out of Florida in 1996.
2: Cuba's government calling the indictment a farce based on lies to justify military aggression. Earlier this month in Havana, Cuban's foreign minister telling our Whit Johnson that if the U.S. attacks Cuba, it could lead to a bloodbath.
1: ABC's Pierre Thomas. An IRS settlement gives President Trump's Justice Department a nearly $1.8 billion trust that could be tapped by those who claim they were wronged by federal law enforcement, but there is bipartisan support in Congress for killing that fund. A deadly hazmat emergency in New Mexico, east of Albuquerque tonight. Emergency crews arrived at a home there and found four people unresponsive, three of them now dead, and then the first responders started falling ill. The substance unknown. Hazmat teams at the house. This is ABC News.
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5: The Baltimore City Finance Office is in the spotlight following an audit. Mayor Brandon Scott says he's upset with the collectors there for failing to get a hold of a total of $8.5 million owed the city. Three girls have been arrested and charged following the violent assault of a 13-year-old inside a Baltimore County home, and the United States DOJ has charged Cuba's 94-year-old former President Raul Castro in connection with the Cuban military's fatal downing of two planes 30 years ago.
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15: Weather.
16: For the rest of the night and into the early morning, any scattered thunderstorms will give way to cloudy, cooler weather and a few showers. Low temperatures of 60 to 65. It'll be cloudy and much cooler on Thursday. Showers are likely. Temperatures staying in the low to mid-60s. On Friday, continued cloudy and quite cool with a few showers. Friday's high just 57. I'm meteorologist Tom Tasselmeyer on WBAL News Radio 1090 and FM 101.5.
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15: $19 million was spent to oppose Massey, the costliest House primary in history. The White House communications director last night with this blunt response: do not ever doubt President Trump and his political power. Expletive around, find out.
17: He was a bad guy. He deserves to lose.
15: Trump's poll numbers nationwide are at historic lows, but only registered Republicans could vote in Kentucky's primary. Trump-backed candidates also won notable primary races in Georgia and Alabama.
18: Another one bites the dust. That is Lionel Moise reporting for ABC News. Thomas Massey is done. He is out. Donald Trump said vote against him, Republicans in Kentucky. And they did.
19: He blank around and found
18: out. Ed Gallrain wins by about a 10-point margin, 54 to 45. So there it is. He is donezo. Thomas Massey has been a thorn in the side of the president for more than a year now. You know, if there was a time where Massey was just a, a Tea Party kind of guy.
19: Exactly. Fiscal hawk.
18: And voted in obviously certainly fiscal ways, but did kind of, morph into this big personality.
19: Right.
18: And I think that's
19: like the Joe Manchin of the House to some extent.
18: Yeah. And maybe that was his downfall, because I think he ticked off more than just Donald Trump.
19: He did.
18: He ticked off those on his left as well in the Republican Party. He's said that, don't worry about it. I'm going to go away. But he did say at one point that he thought that his voters wanted libertarian Tea Party economics, but then realized soon that they wanted him to be the craziest son of a bitch in the race.
19: Wow.
18: Well, he's been pretty much that in the Republican Party in the House side for a while. So Massey goes down in a big way. And there were some other wins, obviously, for Donald Trump yesterday as well, as you heard in that report. But the other big news that came out, C4, was Donald Trump has decided to endorse Ken Paxton in the Texas primary, the Senate race, which, for a lot of people was a coin toss between him and John Cornyn. John Cornyn, who's the incumbent, has been there for a long, long time. Republicans in the Senate are not happy about it one bit because, Cornyn's their guy. Obviously, they always back people who are incumbents and people who they've known for quite some time. But Ken Paxton brings a lot of baggage, and Democrats believe that this opens the door for them to possibly flip Texas for the first time since the 1990s. So we will see what happens in that race. But Donald Trump is somewhat
19: flexing
18: a hot streak right now. And you can look at it a couple different ways in Texas. He stayed out of it for a very, very long time. That primary is not until next Tuesday. And maybe it was that he finally saw enough poll numbers to believe that Paxton was going
19: to
18: win.
19: Or he wanted to make an impact at the most opportune time. To me, this is the most opportune time to do the endorsement.
18: It's possible, but he likes to be on the winning side of things.
19: Mm-hmm.
18: Maybe he wasn't so sure if Cornyn was going to win or Paxton was going to win. Well, polls are starting to shift towards Paxton, so he likes to get on that winning train. Could be it. But I mean, from this point on, I would be shocked if Cornyn won now.
19: Well,
18: judging from what we have seen the last couple of weeks.
19: 5:30 Club, here's what we have learned now in the, year and a half that President Trump has been in power, and really going into the fall of the 2024 as he was running for president. And that is, he still maintains, particularly in a race where, you have multiple people in a race, he maintains enough of a pull to get you defeated in a primary. Now, we've seen some escape him, at state Senate race in Indiana, two of the seven Republican state senators who voted not to redistrict congressionally. They were elected, five weren't. But his power is still within the party to say thumbs up like Nero, thumbs up, thumbs down.
18: Right.
19: He gives a thumbs up, you survive. Gives a thumbs down, you're out.
18: Right. Also, obviously, one in Louisiana with Bob Cassidy going on.
19: Absolutely.
18: Bill Cassidy. Going out. So this is where I want to go, though. So what seems to be happening, it's not in every area, but in a lot of these primary races, you had a Democratic Socialist win the third congressional district in Pennsylvania yesterday. You've had other AOC-backed candidates win in primaries in blue areas that, you know, obviously you're going to get a Democrat, but they're now going to the Democratic Socialist Party, right? Mm-hmm. And now you've got Kentucky losing Massey. Okay, maybe Massey is, you know, more of a libertarian.
19: Fringy, a little fringy.
18: So maybe that's not that big of a loss. But Cassidy losing in Louisiana.
19: He's mainstream.
18: And Ken Paxton taking up the endorsement of Donald Trump. You throw in the socialist candidates that we just talked about, and then the candidate for the Democrats in Maine, the candidate for the Democrats in Michigan, who is just nuts. I look at this and I go, you know, are we going to look back to like 2022 and think, boy, those were the good old days,
19: right,
18: where we thought the country was divided? Because it seems to me you're only getting more division. You're only getting more polarization. The blue districts are only going to get bluer with these candidates, and the red districts are only going to get redder. Ken Paxton is not John Cornyn. Now, will there be a huge difference in voting? Maybe, maybe not. But the tone and the way he goes about things and pushing things through, absolutely. Well, Cassidy certainly was much more of a moderate than whoever come out of that Republican race in Louisiana.
19: Well, here's where I think, and we saw this with in Maryland, the unaffiliated vote getting over a million. I do think, Brian, that all of this is generating a more of none of the above when it comes to individuals wanting to identify with some third political force. And I do think the more it gets polarized, as you're saying, with these candidates, that you've got to be drinking the Kool-Aid almost to support some of these candidates. And there will always be that group. But that group, I believe, is shrinking. I think more people want to have candidates who are thoughtful, whom they might, you know, disagree with, but they see where they're coming from. Look, a lot of things at Massey were, you know, strange, I'll put it that way. But I always knew where he was coming from. But, you know, I always knew the fact that when it came to fiscal issues, he was not going to increase the debt. He, when it came to the Epstein files, he wanted to get the files released because it was something he ran on. It was not, you know, a cause celeb. He was consistent with where he was. And I look at the same thing with Manchin and these other wayward type of individuals who are lone, you know, wolves. They're not as lone as it used to be, Brian. There are more people aligning that way, I believe.
18: Yeah,
19: than
18: I don't know if many people are on board with where Massey was. I mean, Manchin.
19: Why do you think the Epstein files went through almost unanimously?
18: But he's got so many other things besides the Epstein issue.
19: But Brian,
18: I
19: get it.
18: The Epstein thing is one thing. It's, you know, the fiscal stuff, the Israel stuff. I mean, he is far from where the Republican base is on the Israel stuff.
19: I got it. But I'm just saying to you, as much as Israel is an issue, Brian, it's not the dominant issue for a lot of people. It's an issue. But a lot of people aren't voting yay or nay over Israel alone. It's Israel and other stuff, but they don't make that a defining issue. They look at your broad scope of where you are.
18: But there are a lot of Republicans who believe that Thomas Massey is an anti-Semite. There are. I mean, and these are not, you know, Donald Trump supporters.
19: I understand.
18: These are moderate who you would think would go, okay, that's a, you know, middle of the road Republican who believes that. Last night, as soon as the first thing that he said, actually, we might even sound.
19: Okay.
18: He kind of brought that up.
20: I have called and conceded the race. We've been honorable the whole time, and we're going to stay that way.
18: And I haven't. But he said, okay. I tried to find my opponent, but I couldn't find him because he's in Tel Aviv.
19: Okay.
18: I mean, there's a thousand different things for Massey.
19: Is there a fine line between being an anti-Semite and not being in support of Israel's policies?
18: You can not
19: be in support of policies
18: and not be
19: an anti-Semite.
18: I'm just telling you that this guy is not loved by anyone in the Republican Party.
19: I got you.
18: Trump doesn't like him for the Epstein stuff and some of his votes, but there are plenty of other Republicans who are middle of the road or Larry Hogan Republicans who don't like Massey either. So I just don't know.
19: He was there for 14 years, though. My point is his constituents put him there 7 different terms.
18: Sure. And when he started to vote against Trump, started to give Trump headaches, Trump spoke up and he lost. And that's the power of Donald Trump and the party.
19: Absolutely.
18: It's still his party and will be his party for a very, very long time. And he's making it more in his image every single day. That's what my point is that the Republican Party and all of these candidates who you're putting in are replacing guys and gals who have been, you know, more apt to be, you know, moderate or, you know, your typical politicians. And on the Democratic side, you're getting extreme fringe candidates as well. So I hear what you're saying about the independents, but the choice, like, look at the choice in Texas now. It's Ken Paxton versus James Tallarico. Tallarico is a loony lefty.
19: Right. But
18: I mean,
19: he has come across.
18: But
19: Brian, once you delve into his issues with a micro, most people in Texas, the way he's being portrayed, he sounds reasonable.
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19: add up,
18: what
19: they?
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5: The Baltimore City Finance Office is in the spotlight following an audit. Mayor Brandon Scott says he's upset with the collectors there for failing to get a hold of a total of $8.5 million owed the city. Three girls have been arrested and charged following the violent assault of a 13-year-old inside a Baltimore County home, and the United States DOJ has charged Cuba's 94-year-old former President Raul Castro in connection with the Cuban military's fatal downing of two planes 30 years ago.
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31: MDTA plans on using a two-step competitive seal proposal where we will be doing a shortlist based on a request for qualifications and then a best value determination that would equally weigh technical expertise and price.
19: They always sound so good, don't they? That's Jeff Davis, who is the procurement director at the Maryland Transportation Authority. talking about the latest step. We talked about this a couple of weeks ago, Brian, with Bruce Gardner, the executive director of the Maryland Transportation Authority, when it was revealed that Kiewit, the world-renowned, I'm not saying that, you know, flippantly, but the world-renowned developer and big builder who, again, I remind people, during the 1950s, when Eisenhower signed the law to create our highway system, it was Kiewit that did the majority of the highway construction that occurred during the what we now know as our highway system nationally. Anyway, they were dropped. And when I say dropped, they will no longer proceed starting January 2027. We now, as a result of yesterday's meeting, Brian, understand there are four planned contracts, procurements, and to do this. Number one, the demolition of the remaining structures that are over the water, and they say miscellaneous marine work. Then construction of the Southland approach, that's number two. Construction of the Northland approach, number three. And then the construction of the main span, pier protection, and marine approaches. Now, all that put together, when you do the math, they break it all up. They say it's supposed to be about 4.8, at a max, $4.8 billion. Is what they say.
18: I listened to this yesterday and go, oh my God, it's worse than I thought. It is a lot worse than I thought.
19: Yes.
18: Like, they're talking about not even having the builders ready until summer of 2027.
19: Yep.
18: And doing three or four parts to this bridge. Like, one company's in charge of the...
19: Well, it's going to be four different
18: countries. Build out. Yep. Another one is in charge of the other build out. And then one's going to be doing the part over the water, which is the hard part.
19: Okay, the first bids for the part that I just described to you, demolition and miscellaneous marine
18: right,
19: work.
18: That's right, demolition.
19: Okay, that is going to be the summer. Right now, summer invitation for bids. The start of construction on that part is the fall of this year. That's what they say.
18: Okay.
19: The fall of this year.
18: Okay, so we don't even get to the building aspect probably until 2028.
19: All right,
18: then.
19: So the building aspect, the building main span and marine approaches is no date. Yeah. Oh, wait a minute. Yeah, it is. Summer of 2027.
18: Summer of 2027 looking, is when they hope to have builders on site, or they hope to
19: start
18: have...
19: Start of construction for the main span and marine approaches is summer 2027.
18: Okay.
19: That's what they say.
18: Okay.
19: That's what they're planning. Now, if all this comes into play, fine. I'm throwing a flag on the $4.8 billion. I'm doing the math, and I'm seeing what they say are their ranges. And based upon what Kiewit said, you know, was going to be about $9 billion, you're telling me now it's basically almost half of that? A little less than half of that, they're going to be able to do this?
18: Oh, the headline in the Baltimore Banner is, it might be a year until Maryland even hires new key bridge builders.
19: Yeah, because it's 2027. Spring of, that's what
18: okay,
19: I just
18: that's
19: said.
18: Just hiring.
19: Summer, that's what I'm saying. Summer 2027.
18: Okay, but hiring is right. Different than actual doing. You got to hire the company, then the company has to actually you get the builders out there, the construction workers there, and then pick up the pieces from
19: right.
18: the you know the blueprints that they have.
19: Right.
18: And then this whole thing about having to do it into three different parts with three different companies are going to be the lead on different aspects
19: well,
18: of it.
19: It's four different parts. It's four different
18: okay,
19: parts.
18: Four different parts.
19: Yes.
18: That makes it worse.
19: Yes.
18: So four different
19: it's
18: parts.
19: Four different parts.
18: I don't know if you remember this or not, but there was a bridge over in Halethorpe that was 1 inch lower than what was supposed to be. And so they couldn't open it because of
19: okay.
18: the train tracks.
19: Okay.
18: So if you've got, my point is things can go really wrong on these
19: sure
18: things.
19: They
18: when, you,
19: can.
18: When you don't have one company that's in charge of everything, then you've got one company that builds the span, you know, that comes off
19: right.
18: of the ground, over the water, just a little bit, the ramp up to it.
19: Okay.
18: They get done. And then the company that's going to like gotta pick up from there.
19: Yeah.
18: To me, that seems just crazy that you're not going to have one person do all of it, because if there's something wrong or something...
19: They would know what it is.
18: Yeah, or they run into supply chain issues. Mm-hmm. Like, all of those things just seem kind of nuts to me that this is the way that they would do this. And they even talked about it. It's not normal for this kind of project. You normally don't do it this way, but, you know, some places have done it. But this is a bridge of significant size and mm-hmm. significant cost. So for them to break it up into three different or four different parts just seems very risky to me. Very risky.
19: I don't know about risky. I do know it can be confusing when you start looking at the cost allocations of all of this and the bids that will come in, because each process will have an invitation of bids. And I'm just interested to see, you know, what these bids look like coming in, whether the bids will meet the anticipated cost range. Because whatever your cost range is, if you don't get a bid of all the bids coming in to meet it, then that increases your cost. That increases that number. So if they get, perfect example, the demolition and miscellaneous work, anticipated cost range, $50 million to $100 million. What if none of the bids come in close to, what if they come in at $200 million, like all the bids? What do you do at that point?
18: I don't know.
19: So your cost, my point is your cost goes up. So now you got to meet where your lowest bid is.
18: Yeah. Okay.
19: Or a good bid. I don't always want, like, here's my thing. I don't necessarily want cheap for this. You kept using the word cheap. I want, you know, a cost effective or, you know, responsible, but the numbers don't look right to me.
18: Well,
19: they just don't.
18: Yeah. Well, it's to me that the hiring the single contractor though to do it all is that they are in charge of the whole thing.
19: And one person
18: to talk to. There's only one person.
19: Right.
18: There's a group that is in charge of doing it all. And to me, like, if you do it in parts, then, like, what happens if they're delayed by, like, 4 months? That's going to then
19: throw everything off.
18: It's going to impact the people that are picking the next one up. And then it's also, all right, they better be dead spot on of what they've done.
19: So the person can pick up. Let's get Jeff and Perry Hall on this. Jeff, good morning. You're on WBO with Brandon. What do you think of at least what we are being explained to about this, Jeff?
1: Can you guys hear me okay?
19: We can hear you great. Go ahead.
1: Thanks. The part about breaking it into four parts, when you think about the financial impact, if you have one company, they have a set figure of overhead. When you have four companies, now all of a sudden you're multiplying the overall overhead of each of those companies into the project, which is going to potentially, in my opinion, raise the cost. And then with that, you also had the issue of four different contractors on a job that instead of one coordination, to Brian's point, you know, I've seen other construction jobs where when one contractor slips, either in delays or labor issues, all of a sudden everybody's pointing their fingers at that one, and it causes more delays, which causes overruns financially. And I just think that taking it away from one, let's just call it a general, running the whole thing is going to be financially, you know, very impactful.
19: You could be right. Jeff, you could be right. Thank you for the call. I don't know. I'm willing to give this first one a chance. I'm willing to the demolition, miscellaneous marine work. Let's see how that goes. And then I'll be make a judgment at that point.
18: I don't think there's any way this thing is done by 2030.
19: I hear you.
18: No chance.
2: Okay, gang. So chances are there'll never be an emergency ever, ever again.
6: Mm-hmm.
2: But just in case, let's talk about a plan.
6: Okay.
2: So who's going to do what? Anyone? Yeah, okay, perfect. We'll figure it out as we go. So, who is going to grab the go bag?
6: What's a go bag?
7: It is a bag we do not have that is filled with things we really, really need in an emergency.
8: Guess we won't have to worry about it then.
2: Ah, good point. So, we all know who to call if something happens then, right?
8: I'd have to call Jill, Devin, Melissa, Karen, and Bruce.
7: And I will try to call all of you, but Greg doesn't have a cell phone. Dad's phone will have a dead battery.
2: No doubt.
7: And Julie will be on the phone with Jill, Devin, Melissa, Karen, and Bruce.
2: Well, this is great. I am so glad that we don't have a plan.
7: I know.
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17: From ABC News, I'm Dave Packer. Two police officers who fought off the mob on January 6 filing a lawsuit against the Trump administration, trying to block the $1.8 billion fund made up of taxpayer money that could soon hand out payments to their attackers. ABC News Chief White House Correspondent Mary Bruce.
20: Trump insists the fund is needed to help people he claims were mistreated by the Biden Justice Department.
21: People were destroyed. They went to jail. Their families were ruined.
20: But on Capitol Hill, outrage among a growing number of Republicans rejecting the idea of taxpayer payouts to rioters.
17: The Justice Department Wednesday charged former Cuban President Raul Castro with murder over his alleged role in shooting down two planes that were carrying humanitarian aid in 1996. Castro is still in Cuba. Acting Attorney General Todd Blanche.
22: We didn't indict. This isn't a show indictment. This is an indictment because we expect that there was a warrant issued for his arrest. So we expect that he will show up here by his own will or by another way.
17: With millions traveling for the Memorial Day weekend, a major disruption at one of America's busiest airports in New York City, delays and cancellations cascading across the region. It all started when a sinkhole opened up on a runway at LaGuardia Airport. ABC's Will Reeve.
23: More than 200 flights canceled, hundreds more delayed, shutting down one of LaGuardia's two runways for hours.
24: Ground, what happened to the runway 422?
25: There's a sinkhole.
26: Airport officials say they found the sinkhole at 11 a.m. during routine airfield inspection and immediately closed the runway for emergency repairs.
17: And with planes being diverted to nearby Newark, that airport's tower calling the situation there gridlock. Elon Musk-led rocket and satellite company SpaceX Wednesday filing for an initial public offering, paving the way for what will likely be the biggest IPO ever. 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
17: New details on the background of the suspected San Diego shooters. According to sources speaking to ABC News early last year in Chula Vista outside of San Diego, they spoke with one of two shooters, Caleb Vasquez, after somebody knew him, contacted police out of concern he was interested in extremist ideology and mass casualty attacks. Police reviewed his social media and found neo-Nazi rhetoric, but did not feel there was enough evidence at that time to make an arrest. Emergency teams in New Mexico say three people are dead and over a dozen first responders are being treated after a call to a home east of Albuquerque. ABC's Alex Stone has more.
33: New Mexico State Police say three of four people who were found inside of the home unresponsive have now died in what is believed to have been a drug overdose. But during the response, 18 first responders were exposed to that substance and had symptoms and they were quarantined. Two of the first responders have been listed in serious condition. Teams are working to identify the substance. Investigators do not believe the threat of it is airborne, and they're telling the local community that there is no threat. Alex Stone, ABC News.
17: Carbon monoxide and natural gas have both been ruled out. And finally, Tennessee officials have agreed to pay a retired police officer $836,000 after he was arrested and jailed for more than a month after posting on social media following conservative activist Charlie Kirk's death. Dave Packer, ABC News.
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3: The Naval Academy Commissioning Week continues in Annapolis, and expecting some heavy congestion, parking shortages, and temporary road closures, expecting significant traffic delays, especially during the Blue Angels performances, with impact stretching through Friday, May 22nd. Some of the impacted routes will be Taylor Avenue, Rao Boulevard, Route 648, and St. Margaret's Road. I'm Tony Thornton, WBAL News Radio 1090 and FM 101.5.
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5: Weather.
8: For the rest of the overnight and early morning, periods of rain with low temperatures around 60. On Thursday, a much cooler day with cloudy skies and showers likely. High temperatures in the low to mid 60s. On Friday, even cooler with cloudy skies, periods of rain that could be heavy at times. Friday's high, 57. I'm meteorologist Tom Tasselmeyer on WBAL News Radio 1090 and FM 101.5.
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2: This survey was recently released. We got the story this morning out of the Baltimore Sun, but it actually was commissioned and rolled out back in 2024. So it was taken between September and November of 2024. So it's something to keep in mind and think over the year and a half, basically, since they were in the field for this, how much has changed and what opinions might have changed since then. That would be an interesting additional look. But this is a new Johns Hopkins University survey of nearly 1,500 Baltimore City and county residents, and it reveals that the city is at a crossroads. I don't think that's a big surprise at all. More than half say they expect to move within 3 years. However, this is a big however, most don't want to leave the city entirely. The data paints a picture of a population that loves its city but is frustrated with its neighborhoods offering policymakers a window of opportunity. Fix the block and you could potentially save us, right? Save us as residents. Again, 1,500 people, there were 934 surveyed in the city, 558 in the county, and 42% of city residents want to leave Baltimore altogether, 27% staying in Maryland, and 15% leaving the state entirely. 42% wanting to leave the city altogether is a crisis. Now, I don't have anything to necessarily judge that against when you think about those who in other cities. Do other city slickers have a similar attitude, similar number, or is that number pretty high for a city, seeing it at 42%? Now, 58% of those, you could do the math there, want to stay in the city, but only 36% plan to stay in their current neighborhood. So basically, roughly 65% want to either leave the city or leave their current neighborhood in the city. Now, I've been curious as to what some of those communities were that they wanted to leave and where they feel like they could find refuge in the city that don't have those same types of issues that they are arguably trying to escape. But, you know, it's understandable. 410-467-WBAL, if you want to chime in on this, or you're a person who's saying, you know, whether it's your city or county residents, I want to move. I want to move out of state. I want to move out of the city. I want to move out of the county. I want to move simply out of my neighborhood into a different neighborhood. Dare I say better neighborhood, which, again, this is how crises are created. If you have somebody who wants to stay and they're living in conditions that have deteriorated over time, this kind of goes back to a lot. We didn't necessarily get into it yesterday with State's Attorney Ivan Bates, but we've talked about it over time. When you think about some of those low-level crimes, as they pile up, they push out. And if we aren't addressing those things, these numbers can grow and people can start to feel a certain way. Now, again, remember, this was in September through November of 2024. So this is 2 years, really a year. I'm sorry. This was our first full year was 2023 of some significant declines, right? And then 2024, you weren't still closing the book on 2024. So you don't even really have the mindset of people who have seen a drastic reduction in violent crime in the city. This is still indicative of it's what's going on around me. That's the problem, which is likely those quality of life crimes. Now, in the county, 66% of those wanting to move plan to stay in Baltimore County. So you have that to compare it to, if anything else. 66 want to stay in Baltimore County, with 58% wanted to stay in Baltimore City. Renters are twice as likely as homeowners to want to move, and 78% of renters fear being priced out. And I think that's a big issue for so many people. We talk about the affordability issue. Coming up after the 11:30 news, we'll speak with Councilman Julian Jones of Baltimore County, who's running for Baltimore County Executive as well. And this is a big, big question in Baltimore County when it comes to affordability, when it comes to housing in general, when we think about that. 29% of all residents expecting to move plan to leave out of Maryland entirely. Now, again, with nothing to judge it against, how many people feel that way in the other 49 states to their state? I would bet ours is probably a bit higher than some others. Not all others, but some others. I bet we're a bit higher. Can you categorize that as a crisis if nearly a third of your people want to leave? Now, of that want to leave, how many of them can actually leave? And as we learn more, I think we should do more. I think it would make a lot of sense to do more to address this particular issue and try to, you know, figure things out. Now, Baltimore's population only grew 0.1% in 2024, but that was the first time in decades we had seen an upswing. Modest, but it's an upswing. So is it one that you've been able to put a book in and say, you know what, we're done bleeding out? The black population continued to decline in Maryland as well, despite the overall growth that has taken place. And in Baltimore, I'm sorry. And we think about that. And Maryland ranked top 10 nationally for net domestic population loss, which we've talked about before, where we've lost some residents here between 2021 and 2023, 127,000 residents. Again, can you look at those things as a crisis? Only 7% of very dissatisfied residents plan to stay in their current neighborhood. So, again, a lot of there, but it's also suggesting that people are willing to be resilient, to be part of the, quote, comeback, or be part of the society. But we need some things addressed. We need some things that are addressed. Now, the doctor, Michael Batter, who was one of the people involved in this, Johns Hopkins, said what was heartening was that even among the over half who wanted to move, a lot of people wanted to stay in the city. So there's that. Another point that he made was neighborhood investment is important, not just because it makes people's lives better. It may also lead people to think about leaving the jurisdiction and the state. How many times have I talked over and over about those user-friendly neighborhoods and how people don't want to be around that? And how we've talked, I mean, ad nauseum about if you fix schools and you fix up some of the housing in the neighborhood of those schools. And I say fix schools. If the schools are high-performing schools and you turn a not-so-high-performing school into a high-performing school, I believe that people will look at how much they have to pay in taxes and say, you know what? The trade-off isn't horrible compared to what we're getting out of the good school. And again, those who live in Anne Arundel County, the Broadneck area, Centennial District, and there are others that you can point out that people fight to live in those communities. And when a house goes on the market there, there's a big bidding war. You even had at one point or another, one of the, I can't remember what legislative body, but the Zillows of the world, the Redfins and some of the other websites that have the school district that the child will go to. They wanted to get rid of that off of listings. They didn't want people to know what school district they were in because they looked at it as somewhat discriminatory or whatever. No, people will flock to those areas. It's a tried and proven methodology that makes a ton of sense. And what you're getting, what I would take from this, from an executive level, is there's a level of resiliency out there that you have to tap into and you have to give something back. And if you aren't giving it back, then that's what's ultimately going to drive them out. That's what's going to drive people further away in this. And if that's what you want, that's what you're going to get. But I don't know. Something's going to have to happen, whether it's Maryland. You have to stop the hemorrhaging when we think about the population declines that are happening here and in Baltimore City. Regardless of the fact that the numbers aren't necessarily going down any further, you still need to do something that makes a ton of sense in order to move forward and actually do something that gets that actually makes a lot of sense.
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9: When you were a little kid and you thought about what you wanted to be, teaching was at the top of your list. But things changed. And as you got older, teaching didn't seem like the best option anymore. So you're thinking you'll be something else. But what would your 12-year-old self say? Now you want to be a doctor. You don't think teachers save lives? 25 at a time. An actress? Try playing a different role every time the bell rings. How about a scientist? Ever heard of physics? Chemistry? Who do you think teaches that? Teachers today are breaking down obstacles, finding innovative ways to instill old lessons, and taking learning far beyond the four walls of the classroom. It's time to recognize that great things

0: $1 million owed the city. Three girls have been arrested and charged following the violent assault of a 13-year-old inside a Baltimore County home, and the United States DOJ has charged Cuba's 94-year-old former President Raul Castro in connection with the Cuban military's fatal downing of two planes 30 years ago.
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2: All right, welcome back to the show, and we're pleased to be joined here in studio by Baltimore County Councilman Julian Jones, who's running for Baltimore County Executive in a relatively crowded field alongside a couple of colleagues as well, some that aren't on the council. Good morning to you, and thanks for joining us today.
3: Good morning, TJ. Thank you so much for having me.
2: Yeah, I guess, first off, how's the campaign going?
3: Campaign is going great. As I would like to say, we're firing on all cylinders.
2: Yeah.
3: You know, we received some major endorsements. I'm very honored and pleased to be receive the endorsement of Governor Wes Moore, U.S. Senator Angela Alsobrooks, Congressman Kwesi Mfumei, and many more to follow.
2: Yeah, there are big endorsements here in the state of Maryland. Now, there are a number of issues that Baltimore County residents have that they have been concerned about. Affordable housing is a big one, and development. We, you know, when I bring up the Lutherville Station as a, for instance, on the show, a lot of people that live in that area have a lot of concerns about that. But the need to build is a big deal. And we have every candidate, they say they support affordable housing, but Baltimore County has long had this pay-to-play culture as well when it comes to developers and connections to control what gets built. If elected, what's the first concrete policy change that you want to make in your first 100 days and break that cycle, but not killing development entirely?
3: Well, absolutely not. And listen, it's very important that Baltimore County grows. So my first 100 days, the first thing I'm going to do before I get to the policies are I'm going to make an assessment. I'm going to make assessment of all the projects that are stuck in the pipeline, because some of these projects take literally years to get permitting. So we're going to take an assessment of all the projects that are stuck. Then we're going to take an assessment of all the potential projects throughout Baltimore County, all the properties that are sitting empty, that have an opportunity for redevelopment and revitalization. We're going to take a look at those and see and make the correct decisions on each one of them. And then as it relates to policy specifically, of course, we're going to fix the permitting system, because right now it takes longer to get a permit than it does to build a house. And that's a problem we have to fix.
2: What do you think you could do to fix that? Because that's the issue that we see regionally as well.
3: Yes. So the thing we have to do is bring everybody together, come up with some benchmarks by bringing in all the stakeholders, and find out, okay, what is a reasonable period of time for any one particular permit type? And then we have to stick to it. And that means once we set a date and time that this is going to take 20 days, this is going to take 50 days, this is going to take 3 days, 1 day, we're going to have to be very intentional, come hell or high water, to make sure that that gets done. And if it doesn't get done, somebody will have to call me and explain to me why. Now, the second part is you have a kickout clause, like basically a relief valve. In certain cases, if we cannot get it done and we know we can't do it in a certain period of time, have a group of certified reviewers that we have approved in Baltimore County that we trust, that have a track record, and we can say, we can't do it in 30 days, go to them. And if they stamp and approve it, we're okay, and you have to pay them. Because in many cases, it's not even about the money, it's about the time. People want to get things done. Getting back to the other part, the other thing we're going to do is go after, we're going to change our adequate public facilities ordinance. We need to do some work with that, because right now what we have today was born out of politics. It was born out of politics just so one person could say, I'm reducing school overcrowding. Has nothing to do with the schools. What passed was simply a housing ban. So what we need to do is work with our stakeholders, work with the school system, work with other folks, work with communities, and decide what is best for Baltimore County moving forward. The other thing we're going to have to revamp, we have to take a good look at our

0: impact fees. Right now, the best word I can use is convoluted. Like, if you build a small home, you're going to pay more than other people. If you build a mansion, you're going to pay less than other people. And we had one guy testify that he has two exact houses on two different weeks being charged two different prices. And those are the type of things we have to fix.
1: All right. And you think you could get that done with the council's help, the new council? It's going to be seven new people potentially
0: yes.
1: on the council this year. So that's a pretty heavy lift, right?
0: Let me tell you what I'm going to do, TJ. I've been on the council for 12 years. I've been chairman for four. And I'm here to tell you, we are running Baltimore County government, a $5 billion government with 850,000 people we're responsible for. And I can count on my hands how many times we had collective meetings with the council, the executive, and other leadership in the county government. I can count on my hands. And most of these times, if not all of them, are based around a holiday or some type of meet and greet. I'm talking about bringing people together, listening to their goals and aspirations, including the council, and then explaining what are the challenges facing Baltimore County, like a housing shortage, and why that's bad for Baltimore County, and why losing population is bad for Baltimore County, and get buy-in, and then say, now we're going to move forward, and everybody's going to have a part to play, and we're all going to do our part to move Baltimore County forward. Because I believe everybody wants to do that.
1: And let me switch gears just a bit. And data centers, your neighbors to your north and east, Harford County, are moving forward with completely banning data centers. I know there's a bit of a moratorium in Baltimore County to study the issue more, but as county executive, what's your philosophy? Bob Cassily, who could be your counterpart,
0: yes.
1: Perhaps, is he wants to go away with him in your county, again, the neighboring county just to the north and east. What's your philosophy when it comes to these data centers? Is it something you would be open to in Baltimore County?
0: Yes. However, it has to have the correct protections. We've learned an awful lot from Loudoun County and other places. So I do believe that we can have data centers and make them safe and allow them to not cause the energy prices for the citizens to go up. Number one, make sure they bring their own energy. Make sure they use recycled water, recirculating so they don't need more. Take care of the humming issues. Make sure it's safe. There are ways to build data centers and make them safe. So I'm all about doing that because guess remember, right now, my energy plan is all about saving the citizens' money. And my friends in Harford County and other places, what they have to realize is if a data center goes online in Delaware because of their thirst for energy, which causes the grid to have to produce more energy, then their prices go up in Harford County. In Baltimore County, because we're all getting our energy from PJM. My plan is to say we're going to have community choice aggregation. I'm the only one in this race that talks about energy. We're going to have a community choice aggregation where we have an opportunity to purchase the energy from whomever we want. And that way we can generate green energy right here in Baltimore County by bringing in more solar, by entering into agreements with other energy producers.
1: Would that conflict with the state?
0: No. Well, what happens is the state will give us permission. The state right now has given one county, Montgomery County, an opportunity to do community choice aggregation as a pilot program. What I want Baltimore County to be second.
2: We've got more of the stories and conversations that Baltimore is talking about. 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
11: ABC News, I'm Dave Packer. Two police officers who fought off the mob on January 6th filing a lawsuit against the Trump administration, trying to block the $1.8 billion fund that could hand out payments to their attackers. ABC's Mary Bruce.
12: Trump insists the fund is needed to help people he claims were mistreated by the Biden Justice Department.
13: People were destroyed. They went to jail. Their families were ruined.
12: But on Capitol Hill, outrage among a growing number of Republicans rejecting the idea of taxpayer payouts to rioters.
11: The Justice Department Wednesday charging former Cuban President Raul Castro with murder over his alleged role in shooting down two planes that were carrying humanitarian aid in 1996. Acting Attorney General Todd Blanche saying he will, quote, show up here by his own will or another way. Hundreds of flights canceled, hundreds more delayed Wednesday after a sinkhole opened up on the runway at New York's LaGuardia Airport. This is ABC News.
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14: The Baltimore City Finance Office is in the spotlight following an audit. Mayor Brandon Scott says he's upset with the collectors there for failing to get a hold of a total of $8.5 million owed the city. Three girls have been arrested and charged following the violent assault of a 13-year-old inside a Baltimore County home. And the United States DOJ has charged Cuba's 94-year-old former President Raul Castro in connection with the Cuban military's fatal downing of two planes 30 years ago.
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15: Overnight, the Maryland Department of Transportation State Highway Administration is beginning work to repair bridge deck joints in each direction of I-95 bridges over the Patapsco River at the Baltimore-Howard County line. Expecting overnight single-lane and double-lane closures until 5 a.m. I'm Tony Thornton, WBAL News Radio 1090 and FM 101.5.
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2: Weather.
17: For the overnight and early morning, periods of rain with low temperatures dropping back to around 60. On Thursday, a cooler day with some showers likely, highs in the low 60s. On Friday, even cooler with periods of rain that may be heavy at times. Friday's high only in the mid to upper 50s. I'm meteorologist Tom Tasselmeyer on WBAL News Radio 1090 and FM 101.5.
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23: Our community needs some comfort in knowing that the public representation hears them. And, you know, many of my constituents have been lifelong residents, and they want to make sure that their land and their investments are protected for their kids. And so, frankly, I think a full-on ban is the best way to go at this time.
24: That is Harford County Councilwoman Ellison Imhoff, Republican from District B, talking with Kyrie Stewart, WBAL-TV, about the vote last night, Brian, that was not necessarily unanticipated, but just the whole flurry in nature of the speed and just the seriousness they move forward, where Harford County's council took a proposal from the county executive, Bob Castley, who you spoke with, Brent, on Monday. And his proposal was to put a ban on data centers coming to the county. Right now in Harford County, there really is no legal definition, a zoning definition for a data center. So he said, instead of trying to figure out a definition, let's just ban them. So this went from just, you know, the ban discussion to making it emergency legislation. And the council unanimously made this thing immediate, where it will take effect immediately.
25: Yeah, I'm really shocked at how fast this has taken place and the fact that, you know, Harford County has decided to ban all out data centers and to do it in emergency legislation.
24: Yeah.
25: Like, that's just incredible to me. Baltimore City has said, we'll look at it for a year. We'll do a moratorium.
24: Baltimore
25: but we're
24: County's
25: not going
24: done
25: to
24: something
25: ban it.
24: Similar.
25: But here we go, a full-out ban. I think it's too much. I don't think you need a full-out ban. I think that data centers are okay in certain places, and I think you can manage them. I think you can tax them in a certain way or force them, obviously, to handle their own energy or pay more for their energy. There are ways around it. But a full-out ban is too much. It's too drastic. It's draconian. It's anti-capitalistic in a lot of different ways. And I know there's a feeling of, hey, you know, we have a rural county. We want to keep it that way. We want to keep prices down for everybody. I understand that. I appreciate that. But, you know, we have seen in many different places where there are data centers where it can work to your advantage as a community and can work to your advantage also as a government in the form of tax revenue.
24: Well, here's more from last night's meeting that WBAL-TV and Kyrie Stewart were able to get.
26: Data centers were the big topic tonight here at Harford County Council, and the council voted on that emergency amendment to a bill that would outright ban data centers. But that was just one of two topics involving data centers here in the county. There was also a public hearing for a bill that would put a moratorium on data centers, and a large group of people turned out for that. On Tuesday night, several people in Harford County gave their thoughts on data centers during a public hearing. It was for a bill that would put a 180-day pause on approvals for data centers. This comes as the owner of the Mountain Branch Golf Club announced plans for a data center on their site.
24: So we had one individual there, and they have him in the story, Bill, and multisyllabic last name begins with a V, that wanted to have the data center at his Mountain Branch Golf Course. Now, again, there's no real like definition, because that's what the city was talking about, Brian. Baltimore City Council President Zeke Cohen, he was in the studio, we were talking with him about creating a definition for a data center so that you could then figure out, you know, what the kilowatts are and everything else.
25: All right, here's the deal. Did the Harford County Council make the right decision? Should data centers be banned? Are you okay with that? Do you want data centers banned in your county where you live or in Baltimore City? 410-467-WBAL. 410-467-9225. You can also text us on the Green Solutions Remodeling.com text line at 410-467-WBAL. I'm sympathetic to the owner of the golf course. It's his property. He wants to, you know, sell it a piece to it to a data center that they're going to build.
0: He said it could create jobs and do a whole bunch of stuff.
25: Yeah, and you know, tax revenue for the state as well. And obviously, he's going to make money off of it, either selling the property or taking a chunk of the of however that works. So it's obviously a moneymaker situation for him. It's on a golf course. There's plenty of land on it. It may impact his golf course in some ways, but it's one of those things where, all right, why are we banning them? What's the whole, is it solely for the electricity, or are we going into new directions now of why?
0: Let me help answer your question this way. And I want to add to what you said, Brian, and a question to the audience about, you know, should we be banning this altogether, or should we? Do you know what a data center is? Like, do you have an understanding when you hear us discussing what's happening in Virginia or what's happening in Frederick County, or what an actual data center is? And maybe it's that, Brian, it's the fear of not knowing exactly what it is. You know, it's a lot of energy going into this thing. Does it make noise? Is it harmful to the environment? Who knows? I mean, there's the unknown is what I'm saying, I think, is the problem, is that so many people don't have in their mind when they hear it, what is it?
25: Right.
0: What is coming into my community?
25: It's a big, giant building that is ugly, that it looks like a warehouse, that has a whole bunch of computers in it that spin and spin and spin all day long, and need a lot of water or coolant in order to work, and could possibly drive up your electricity prices for
0: now,
25: your home.
0: Now, this owner, the owner of the Mountain Branch Golf Course, described what you just said, because the water issue has been in other communities an issue. He said that these things are closed-loop systems. He said, think about like a radiator in your car. You fill it up once. You then circulate the water, and it cools the chips. In other words, he's saying it's not going to be a total over and over again use. Yeah.
25: I know. I think the water use has been, and so I told you about when people complain about the Potomac River and the ones in Virginia and D.C. Like, I don't really think that's that big of a deal. I think they've figured out ways to reuse the water, and it's not really a waste of water.
0: But are they all the same? Are there ones, though, that need to have new water?
25: Some of them. The technology gets better every year on that aspect of it.
0: But it's
25: another thing that people put out there. They think it's bad for your health.
0: Mm-hmm.
25: It's bad for your back pocket. And it's bad for the environment because it's forcing more electricity use, and it's also polluting the environment.
0: And it's driving up your
25: water bills.
0: Because another part that needs to be addressed and dealt with is the narrative that is out there that, you know, a lot of people have seen a rise in their energy bills because of the need that data centers have for energy. Let's get DD in Harford County. DD, good morning. You're on WBAL with Brandon May. Did you agree with what your county council did?
1: Absolutely. In fact, I've been going there for the last few weeks, and they have heard the public outcry regarding the push to bring data centers into our communities. And the citizens have repeatedly voiced concerns about the enormous strain the facilities place on the electrical grid, our water supply, infrastructure. If you've ever driven on 152, you know it's overused right now.
0: Mm-hmm.
1: The environment, the quality of our life out here. The projects bring excessive noise. I don't care what anybody's going to stand there and talk about the rainbows and everything of data centers, but there's constant industrial cooling. There's increased traffic. There's destruction of our rural environment and our residential character. Come on, guys.
0: Let me ask you, because I'm not in disagreement with a lot of things that you say. I mean, but why do you think Virginia has so many of them, and areas that are very nice in Virginia have a lot of them?
1: Well, you know what? That's Virginia.
0: Okay.
1: Maryland is not Virginia. Harford County is not Frederick County. You know, we like Harford County the way it is. Why do you think people move here? It's rural. It's pleasant. I've been here 45 years. I've raised my kids here. We love it. We don't want it to change. There's a time and a place for everything.
25: Well, all right. Would you be okay with it? Would you be okay with one in a certain area of like Bel Air, or where there is more of a development area, if it was, you know, stuck into a place where there was more of an urban setting or a business park? I mean, there are plenty of business parks in Harford County versus like farmland.
1: Yeah. No, I wouldn't. And in fact, you know, Mountain Branch is a beautiful golf course. It's a beautiful restaurant. It's served the community for many, many years. There have been weddings there, many celebrations. Why not keep it? That's what District B means.
25: Well, you don't own the property, and if the property owner wants to do that.
1: You know what? I understand that. But you know what? The community supported this man for all of these years, and he doesn't need to give us a middle finger.
24: All right. Well, Dee Dee, the council heard you. They definitely, because they voted unanimously to do this. Dee Dee, thank you very much for your call.
25: I get it. But, you know, it's the same thing people say about when, like, farmland gets sold and they build subdivisions.
24: Right.
25: And new houses are built and they can't handle it.
24: Well, you know,
25: and
24: Harford County's been pushing against that.
25: Then don't complain about how expensive things are. Mm-hmm. Don't complain about, we can't afford this anymore. Things are stuck. Housing is through the roof. If you always say no to things and new technology, then you're going to be stuck in a place where there is no advancement.
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14: The Baltimore City Finance Office is in the spotlight following an audit. Mayor Brandon Scott says he's upset with the collectors there for failing to get a hold of a total of $8.5 million owed the city. Three girls have been arrested and charged following the violent assault of a 13-year-old inside a Baltimore County home, and the United States DOJ has charged Cuba's 94-year-old former President Raul Castro in connection with the Cuban military's fatal downing of two planes 30 years ago.
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16: All right. If a Republican supports Donald Trump 90% of the time, votes for most of the MAGA agenda, and helps conservatives more often than not, but publicly disagrees on one or maybe a couple of major issues, should that politician be politically executed? Because that's the question exploding inside the Republican Party right now. And last night was another political earthquake. You have Congressman Thomas Massie of Kentucky, 14 years in Congress with a libertarian conservative perspective. He had massive name in his state, and he lost. Not in a close squeaker, not in some blue district. He lost by double digits after Donald Trump and the MAGA machine targeted him relentlessly. Why? Well, because Thomas Massie criticized Trump on a few things, like on Iran, on spending, deficit, things like that. And, oh, yes, in the Epstein files. And now he is gone. Sayonara, adios. Arrivederci. Yeah, we'll see all those. And, you know, just the week before that, Senator Bill Cassidy in Louisiana also got taken out, too. And Cassidy's sin, what was his sin? Well, breaking up with Trump after January 6th. So zoom out for a second, because last week was Cassidy who gets crushed. Last night, Massie goes down. And now all eyes turn to Texas next week, where John Cornyn is staring at a political buzzsaw after Trump endorsed Ken Paxton. So this is no longer isolated. This is a movement. And Republicans, I guess, across the country are sending a loud message saying stuff like, we are done tolerating resistance from inside our own party. And some conservatives are cheering this, and they're calling it accountability. They call it a voter mandate. And they say, if you campaign as MAGA, you need to govern as MAGA. And honestly, okay, I understand that argument. A lot of Republican voters, especially like in Kentucky, right, they feel like, hey, we gave the GOP everything, the House, the Senate, the White House. And they're tired of hearing excuse about procedure, decorum, Senate traditions, while campaign promises stall out. And the frustration is real. But here's where I think this gets bigger than Trump. Because this isn't just about removing moderates or so-called rhinos anymore. Thomas Massie was not like a Mitt Romney, wasn't Liz Cheney, wasn't some MSNBC Republican. Because Massie supported Trump's agenda most of the time. Bill Cassidy support Trump's agenda most of the time. But the moment they publicly broke ranks, they became targets. Look at Marjorie Taylor Greene. She didn't want to get, she knew what was coming. She saw the writing on the wall, says, I don't want to be talked about on Angelette's show the next day, so I'm walking out. And that's the part I think America should pay attention to. Because, look, both political parties, both sides are starting to drift towards ideological purity test. Democrats do this too, especially with progressive pressure, pressuring moderates who stray from activist orthodoxy. Yeah, look what's happening with Fetterman right now. But I feel like, well, I guess it's just the moment we're in right now, but Republicans, I feel like, are accelerating it faster and more aggressively right now. And there's a danger there. Because democracies are strengthened by disagreement, by debate, by people inside the same party saying, I'm with you on most things, but not this. And I think that is healthy. I think that's healthy. That is also representation reflective of their constituents. But when every disagreement becomes betrayal, fear starts replacing persuasion, and tribalism starts replacing governing. Think about how strange politics has become. Because Republicans have been cheering for John Fetterman whenever he sounds moderate on a few issues. Democrats suddenly praise Marjorie Taylor Greene or even Thomas Massey just recently when they challenged Trump on Epstein or war powers. Why? Because deep down, Americans, I think many of you guys that tune in, they still appreciate independent thinkers. They do. And maybe that's a sign. Because if both parties become environments where politicians fear questioning leadership, then eventually nobody tells voters the hard truth anymore. Heck, I don't agree with Ferguson most of the time, especially when it comes to ICE, those anti-ICE related legislations that he supported and rushed through this year. But I stood up with him to defend him on his approach when it came to redistricting. But he's feeling the pressure right now. I don't know what's going to happen next year. Maybe a whole different ball game. You know, everyone just performs loyalty nowadays, I feel. And Texas, next week, Texas may become the next giant test of all this. Because if John Cornyn, a longtime conservative senator, goes down after Trump's endorsement of Ken Paxton, then every Republican in America gets the message. They're going to get your voting record may not matter nearly as much as your willingness to publicly challenge the movement. And before Democrats get too smug here, look, I know y'all are getting smug. Your party is drifting in the same direction, too. A different ideology, the same instinct. Punish dissent, reward conformity, destroy the middle. So I'm asking you, would you rather have a politician who agrees with you 90% of the time, but occasionally thinks independently, or one who never breaks ranks no matter what? And at what point does party unity stop being strength and start becoming fear? The lines are open. The number here is 410-467-WBAL, or you can text me at the Green Solutions Remodeling.com text line at 410-467-9225. 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
16: It stays until a final agreement can be reached. 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
19: From ABC News, I'm Dave Packer. Raul Castro indicted. The U.S. Justice Department announcing charges against the 94-year-old former Cuban president over his alleged role in the 1996 shooting of an aircraft delivering humanitarian aid. Acting Attorney General Todd Blanche.
20: For the first time in nearly 70 years, senior leadership of the Cuban regime has been charged in this country, in the United States of America, for acts of violence resulting in the deaths of American citizens. Nations and their leaders cannot be permitted to target Americans.
19: Blanche saying Castro will, quote, show up here by his own will or by another way. They fought off the January 6 rioters. Now two police officers are filing a lawsuit against the Trump administration, trying to block the $1.8 billion fund made up of taxpayer money that could soon hand out payments to their attackers. One of those officers, D.C. Metro Police Officer Daniel Hodges, asked what kind of message this fund sends.
21: It sends that if you commit violence in Donald Trump's name, that you will be protected legally, you will be rewarded financially. And that is his way of keeping these people on retainer for the next time he wants to influence the course of history with mass violence.
19: ABC's Mary Bruce.
22: Even Senate Republican leader John Thune says he's, quote, not a big fan of the fund.
23: There are and will be continue to be a lot of questions around that the administration is going to have to answer.
19: A deadly hazmat emergency Wednesday night in New Mexico, east of Albuquerque. Emergency crews arrived at a home there and found four people unresponsive.
27: Be advised, looks like we have three patients at this time. Two of them may not be breathing.
19: That from Broadcastify, three of them now dead, and then the first responders started falling ill. Carbon monoxide and natural gas have been ruled out. 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
19: Firefighters in Southern California working to combat several wildfires outside of Los Angeles. ABC's Alex Stone.
30: For several days, wildfires have been burning around Southern California in windy and dry weather, but containment numbers are rising and the weather is expected to change for the better by Thursday, which should calm the fires way down. The fire of main focus is in Simi Valley. 43,000 people are under evacuation orders. One home has been destroyed. Firefighters say they are making progress.
19: A former Democratic heavyweight from Massachusetts has passed away. ABC Stephen Portnoy.
0: Outspoken, pugnacious, and extremely colorful, Barney Frank once said this to an activist critical of the Obama administration.
1: Ma'am, trying to have a conversation with you would be like trying to argue with a dining room table. I have no interest in doing it.
0: As chair of the House Financial Services Committee during the Great Recession, Frank authored the key banking reforms that became known as the Dodd-Frank Act. In 1987, he became the first member of Congress to voluntarily come out as gay. He retired in 2013 after 16 terms in the House. Stephen Portnoy, ABC News, Washington.
19: Indiana prosecutors are looking into the circumstances of a 75-year-old woman's death inside of a Tim Hortons coffee shop Tuesday after she reportedly got into a physical altercation with an employee and was later found unresponsive. The cause of death remains pending, and the Allen County Prosecutor's Office says no decisions have been made on possible criminal charges for anyone involved. Dave Packer, ABC News.
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9: The long-term construction project is scheduled along 95 up in Harford County between Route 543 and Route 24, expecting single-lane closures throughout the midday between 9 a.m. and 3 o'clock in the afternoon. 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
16: Weather.
24: For the overnight and early morning, there'll be some periods of rain as some cooler air moves in. Low temperatures around 60. On Thursday, cloudy skies, some scattered showers, and highs only in the low or mid-60s. On Friday, periods of rain, possibly heavy at times, a much cooler day. Friday's high only in the mid to upper 50s. I'm meteorologist Tom Tasselmeyer on WBAL News Radio 1090 and FM 101.5.
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0: From the heartland of America and the gateway to the West, good morning, good evening, wherever you may be, across the nation, around the world. I'm George Norrie. This is Coast to Coast AM. Later tonight, Past Lives. Here's what's happening. The Iranian Parliament Speaker Mohammad Bakir Ghalibaf claimed that the U.S. is looking to start a new war. President Donald Trump said that the United States was holding off on any planned attacks on Iran that had been scheduled for yesterday, citing that he described as serious negotiations involving key Middle Eastern allies. With more on today's activities, let's go to Tom Danheiser. Tom?
1: Well, George, U.S. President Donald Trump on Wednesday said the United States was ready to proceed with further attacks on Tehran if Iran did not agree to a peace deal. The president did say Washington could wait a few days to get the right answers, saying, believe me, if we don't get the right answers, it goes very quickly. We're all ready to go. Iran continues to maintain strict control over the Strait of Hormuz, prompting ongoing international focus on the blockade of global international supply routes. Meanwhile, President Donald Trump is facing his first political loss on the Iran war. Votes in the House and Senate to effectively halt the military campaign this week could deliver Democrats a rare victory and signal the war's widening unpopularity even among Republicans. And West Texas Intermediate crude oil is priced around $99.12 a barrel, with Brent crude trading near $105.83 a barrel. Oil prices steadied following a significant drop after the president stated that negotiations with Iran are in the final stages.
0: All right. Thank you, Tom. Meanwhile, Howard Bloom, the author of The Mohammed Code, has been looking at the situation for some time now. Howard, your thoughts? Howard, you there? Nope, I guess not. We'll try to get Howard a little bit later on. Federal prosecutors, meanwhile, announced charges against former Cuban President Raul Castro in a 1996 downing of civilian planes flown by Miami-based exiles as the Trump administration escalated pressure on the island's socialist government. Raul Castro is the 94-year-old brother of the late Fidel Castro. Meta Platforms, also known as Facebook, began laying off thousands of employees Wednesday morning and reassigning thousands of others to AI-focused roles, according to an internal memo. They're going to chop off roughly 8,000 people. U.S. Treasuries have entered a danger zone as surging long-term yields raise fears that sticky inflation and hawkish rate expectations could begin spilling over into equities and broader risk assets. Let's check in with Mish Sedlak about his thoughts on the economy. Mish, what do you think?
2: Hey, George. Well, the bond yields are sort of moving lockstep into what Tom just reported on oil. They're down a few basis points, but we're right at this level where they're right at where they were in 2007. So the highest bond yields, roughly 19 years. George, I think they're going to go higher unless we get a resolution on the war. Right now, both sides are disagreeing with each other about whether or not there's even an agreement. So we'll see. George, I'm hoping there's not war. I don't know. On Meta, this was an interesting announcement today, George. Laying off 10,000. They're not going to fill another 6,000 positions. And they said that they spent $145 billion or planned to spend $145 billion in AI. Okay, what is Meta going to get for $145 billion? Is it more ad revenue? Is it more sales? George, the only thing they can get out of that I can come up with is layoffs. And here's a statement from Zuckerberg. If a team used to take 50 or 100 people and now it takes 10, having 50 or 100 people on that team can be counterproductive going forward, and we need to fix that. That's Zuckerberg's quote. Now, I'm trying to get a grip on this. So he's saying this, hoping people will resign. There's 70,000 Meta employees. And here we're talking about potentially laying off maybe 80% of them. But even if we assume it's a half or even a quarter of it, it's not just Meta that's going to be doing this. all the AI-related companies, all the investment companies, all the software development companies, IBM, the banks, they're all moving into this AI. Whether or not it works, you know, I'm not 100% convinced, George, but the only way they can recover this investment, George, is by laying off employees. I think this announcement today from Meta is just the start of it.
0: All right, my friend. Thanks, Mish. I appreciate your input. A new Surgeon General advisory examines the effects of excessive and harmful screen use among children and teens while providing recommendations for families, schools, healthcare providers, policymakers, and tech companies. Too much screen use among kids and teens, including endless social media scrolling, nonstop texting, and hours of video games, can be harmful, and it has become a public health concern of the United States. More than half of the calories eaten by American adults come from ultra-processed foods, industrial products containing few or no real whole food ingredients, and made with additives that keep them cheap, stable shelf, and highly appealing. For kids, that figure climbs even higher. In a moment, Stephen Machat joins us. We're going to talk about why we're here next on Coast to Coast AM.
3: His name, Robert DiAguero. Now, you had a health challenge some time ago. You were describing it as even to the point of losing consciousness. Like you said, a lot of people heard of carnivore. They've read about it in Ty Bollinger's book, Cancer Step Outside the Box. Now, how did you take it? Did you take the liquid, the capsules? What did you do?
4: Oh, the capsules.
3: Okay.
4: I started off taking three times a day for the 6 days. But I'd say within the first week, week and a half, I noticed a amazing difference. No more of those queasy feelings of the anticipation of knowing that I was going to go into. They were gone. Absolutely gone. I'm just, my mind is blown on this stuff.
3: Well, would your wife corroborate your story? Usually that she would say, oh, honey, you're exaggerating.
4: Oh, yeah.
3: Or no, you actually did recover that fast.
4: Oh, yeah. Oh, yeah, she corroborated. She was there one time when I was doing the gig and I lost consciousness.
3: Oh, my.
4: That just freaked her out.
3: So you're taking the carnivore week to week and a half. 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
0: And welcome back to Coast. George Norrie with you. Stephen Machat back with us. Has been a music producer, metaphysical philosopher, and film producer for 50-plus years. He has produced and worked with some well-known music artists from all the continents of our globe. And Stephen has dedicated his life to unraveling the history of mankind and our perceptual change. He's got a book out called I Can Hear Music, The Heroes and Villains of the Muses. Stephen, welcome back. How have you been?
9: I've been good, George. How are you?
0: Great.
9: How are you doing?
0: Good, my friend. How long you been in the music business?
9: I was born into it in... My dad was one of the first music lawyers, and my dad really started. He was the business manager and lawyer for Sugar Ray Robinson. And from Sugar Ray Robinson, Dad ended up representing people like Clyde Otis, James Brown, Sam Cooke. And the fact that he had the American Blacks who went to tour in England, he brought back groups like the Kinks. He ended with the Beatles when I was growing up. He had the Rolling Stones, Herman Hermits. And Dad would throw me, I never stopped talking. So I, like, if you weren't here, I could talk all night to your audience. I grew up talking to these people. They were my poets. They were my philosophers. And they put me on this spiral that I'm on. You know, I handle folks from the Electric Light Orchestra to Ozzy Osbourne, with and without Sharon, to Genesis, Phil Collins, Peter Gabriel, different members of the Wu-Tang Clan, nonstop. I even had a song that went Lick My Neck, My Back, and your audience is probably laughing. And right now I'm in Seoul, Korea, and I'm here with the Buena Vista Orchestra, and we're playing a jazz festival tomorrow. They're Friday, you're Thursday night. And I'm going around the world telling people what I've learned, and I'm just trying to wake them up. And through music, I can communicate with you. I can make you feel truth. And whether you want to believe me or not, I will open up your passages to, like, maybe there's more to life than we want to believe, which I leave you with that thought. And I'm ready for you, George.
0: I love it. Did your dad know Berry Gordy from Motown?
9: Not only did Dad know him, I knew him real well, too. I love Berry Gordy.
0: He's still going strong.
9: He was a good character. He's still going. Yeah, he's still here. He was a character. And he knew how to make people smile. And my favorite song of his, and it came from 1964, the same year I met my wife, who I didn't marry until 2020. It was 1964, Four Tops, I Can't Help Myself.
0: Great song.
9: And then his next best was, you know, Dance. So what was it? Martha and the Vandellas.
0: Classic stuff. Yeah. Now, how did you get involved, Stephen, in talking about life itself?
9: I couldn't stop because the people that I met, they're artistically oriented. And what artistically oriented means is they were trying to find answers. And they have a lot of thoughts going on in their heads. And our heads is nothing but antennas. And as antennas, we communicate with what's beyond this matrix we live in. And the matrix we live in, we call it a solar system. And the solar system has certain energies, but we are encased in this energies of this solar system. And it's written in my book, I Can Hear Music, The Heroes and Villains of the Muses, as well as in my book, Unraveling the Bible, which is available on Amazon and everywhere. But what it is we, like, boom. All of a sudden, we pop out of our mother's canal, and we're sitting here, and we want to know, what is this? Who am I? Who am I looking at? What's the difference between me and you? Is there a difference? And all right, and now, who am I? Why am I here? What am I here to do? And more importantly, at the

0: and have the thrills of life in physical form, where we could see, touch, taste, feel, and hear in physical forms. Because as energy, we could travel wherever we need to go. There are no Earth years. There are no Mars years. There's no solar systems. All there is energy. And we're constantly creating. And every thought is a new cell. And a new cell creates, divides, and creates. It goes 1, 2, 4. I could go on and on. And I just love the fact that I'm still alive, producing music all around the world. And I now have offices again in London. I have one in Miami. We're opening back up in LA. We're opening up in Lisbon. We're opening up in Milan. I'm going to put out music. I've done it my whole life and no one's stopping me. I'm not going to let any computer take me down. I'm not going to leave planet Earth and have human beings sitting there telling me what a computer does. I'm not going to have what you were just talking about, that comedian at Facebook, who is definitely not human, sitting there firing 80,000 people and think it's great because they're going to make more money? No. We've got to give people the truth of life. We came here to discover life in physical form. We've got to stop worshiping sky gods, which is Stone Age, and all the unanswered questions that I wrote about in Unraveling the Bible. And I could go on, and I'm really emotional about it. So direct me. Where do you want me to go with your audience?
1: We'll keep chatting, Stephen. We'll keep chatting. Are you a God believer?
0: I believe we're all elements of God. God is consciousness. God is anything that can create. Each and every one of us are a separate particle that came from the ocean of consciousness. And as an ocean of consciousness, if we could all unite, if we all became one voice again, we are God. God is consciousness. God thinks, develops, feels, but not in physical form. So we came here and we made planet Earth our little terrain where we can sit and talk to each other. Do I believe there's a sky god watching over us? No. Do I believe that the sky god, if I pray to, is going to save me? Do I believe when I go in airports and I read, God save our nation? Well, what about the other nations? We're all one nation. The nation's called planet Earth. I ran for the U.S. Senate against Marco Rubio. My heart was broken that I couldn't get in because I've lived in over 100 countries. I know people. I don't see color. I don't see gender. I see energy. If you smile, I smile at you. You know, it's from that song, Wooden Ships, when I was growing up. You know, by the way, tell me, who won the war? And that's the truth in life. Like, why are we fighting Iran? Why don't we just give them the bomb so everyone has the bomb and then we're all equal? How can we go to war with Iran when every country surrounding Iran has the bomb? And it's, how did Pakistan get the bomb? Matter of fact, yesterday I went to the DMZ and I tried to go step in North Korea. How does North Korea, by the way, I'm serious. How does North Korea have the bomb? What is this? You know, who is Mr. Kim? You know, it's, I just love the fact that at this age, I'm still Peter Pan. My wife is Wendy and we're running around the world. And all I want to do is touch, make you feel. I have the Buena Vista Orchestra and we're playing songs everywhere from here. We're playing here Friday and I feel like a spaceship. On Friday, we play at 1 p.m. here and then we fly to Brussels and we're playing the jazz festival in Brussels. I'm going to go to North Africa with my band. We're going to be doing we're doing 150 shows before February 28th.
1: 150? Wow. Good for you.
0: And by the way, I have other groups coming. I have a hit act right out of LA called Isaac Ryan Brown, songs Life at a Party. I had their last song, number one in England. I love life. And I love the fact that I can talk and I'm so ready to tell anyone, get over it. Get together. You know, it's like the song, The Young Bloods. All the answers were in music you and I grew up in. You know, it's time we get together and we live in one happy world together and we can do it. Get rid of sky gods.
1: I've been advocating we stop hating for years, Stephen, and it's not catching on to people.
0: We're going to do it with music. By the way, you're invited. We'll be in L.A. again. I was there when Tom got hold of me. And we're going to be playing. Come to a show. People, what I've done is I did something very heretical. I wanted my wife, when she's with me, my partner, Debbie, I wanted her to dance. So I sped up the Cuban music. and I did. And by the way, you will not stop dancing. And Cuba represents

0: What happened was when Christopher Columbus came across the sea that everyone was taught was flat, he came across with Africans and he came across with Europeans. So you have two cultures that merged in Cuba. And all of a sudden, the energies that control us, I believe we're controlled by energies, by noise. You know, and all animals here are controlled by noise. There's a noise we hear, and it gets you to move right, gets you to move left, it gets you to love, it gets you to hate. And they were all controlled, and it's the first time three different cultures that were separated by the Nephilim deliberately when they created us. The Nephilim created mankind, and they created us to be their slaves and their servants. That's what they wanted. They needed us. Why did they need us? They needed us to get the gold. And I just really wish that I could send all the thoughts, everything I've seen, everything I've touched by living in over 100 countries and not being afraid of death because they know we don't die. Because I hurt when people can't smile. I hurt when they hate. Hate is horrible. And I'm a victim of hate. And I learned how to overcome it. And I'm on it again. I'm repeating myself. I'm on it to be talking to an audience that's open to receive what I'm telling you.
1: Well, this audience, Stephen, gets it. They sure do. What was it that got you to start thinking this way? Were you taught it? Or did you inherit it? What was it?
0: I came out of my mom knowing this. I came out like, let's go play. I would never shut up. I wanted to know who was this? Who was that? You know, and I had a barber, and when I grew up in a place called Roslyn, and this guy used to tell me about the Spanish-American War. And he was maybe 70-something, and this is 1960. And I'm like, why were you in the Spanish-American War? Well, they told me to go there. And I go, well, what did we get out of the Spanish-American War? Well, we got Puerto Rico and we got Cuba. And I'm like, well, what kind of people are those? All I wanted to know is, why did you go kill people in Cuba? You know, and it's like, well, I never looked at it like that. And I study history. I study war. I really wanted to go to Tunisia. I haven't been there yet. So I got on the phone. I found a fair musical festival. So I'm bringing the Buena Vista Orchestra to the music festival on July 28th. And I'm going to go reenact for 2 days with the Tunisian government, the Battle of Hannibal over Rome. You know, and I just look at it and I can start reliving. I see things. So what I'm telling you is my whole life I've been like this. I wanted to know. I wanted to know what went on, why it went on, why America thought that they could own people. Why did we have a civil war in 1861 to 1865? I never understood that civil means civilizations and it's civilizations wars. And I never knew there were just wars. And I could go on and on. And all I know is if people saw the world or heard the world the way I do, I really believe it would be different. And that's why I'm putting out as much original music as I can. And, you know, I'm a lucky guy. I seriously have made music in over 100 nations. And I'm full of myself right now of love. And it's like I have all these people sitting here playing in Korea tomorrow. And I've got 16 people with me. They're so happy. They're going to be playing Cuban music sped up because of Debbie Mashad. And these people are not going to stop dancing.
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0: hot, cold, and everything in between. We've seen it all with Maryland weather this spring. Be prepared. Check with WBAL and the WBAL-TV 11 meteorologists for changing conditions.
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3: ABC News, I'm Dave Packer. U.S. federal prosecutors announcing the indictment of former Cuban President Raul Castro on the anniversary of the day the country was established. Reaction on the streets of Miami.
4: The Cuban people are finally getting their justice. They're going to bring him over and try him as the murderer he is.
3: Officials say the 94-year-old allegedly ordered an illegal attack on a plane that killed rescue workers responding to Cuban refugees on rafts. Growing opposition in Congress to the plan to pay out up to $1.8 billion to those who say that they were targeted by federal prosecutors, including President Trump's allies. Some Republicans say they're going to try and shut it down. The American missionary doctor who tested positive for the Ebola virus is in a U.S. base in Germany receiving treatment. Bipartisan support in a House committee for making sure TSA workers get paid during any future government shutdowns. New rule at Harvard to combat grade inflation. Now no more than 20% of students can get an A. This is ABC News.
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7: The Naval Academy Commissioning Week continues in Annapolis and expecting some heavy congestion, parking shortages, and temporary road closures, expecting significant traffic delays, especially during the Blue Angels performances, with impact stretching through Friday, May 22nd. Some of the impacted routes will be Taylor Avenue, Rowell Boulevard, Route 648, and St. Margaret's Road. 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
9: For the rest of the overnight and early morning, periods of rain with low temperatures around 60. On Thursday, a much cooler day with cloudy skies and showers likely. High temperatures in the low to mid-60s. On Friday, even cooler with cloudy skies, periods of rain that could be heavy at times. Friday's high, 57. I'm meteorologist Tom Tasselmeyer on WBAL, News Radio 1090 and FM 101.5.
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2: 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In the search, just put Coast to Coast AM. All the shows will pop right up. It's a lot of free listening, so have a good time.
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1: And welcome back to Coast. George Norrie with you, Stephen Machat with us as we talk about our creator. Stephen, I've been having ongoing discussions with scientists, physicists, you name it, about the Big Bang Theory. And I found one last night who said that it never happened. But nobody can explain it. Do you ever think about that?
9: I'll explain to you what I see. And what I see is what I believe we could all see if you close your eyes and you open them. Close your eyes and open them real quick. That's a bang. All of a sudden, you're conscious. All of a sudden, I am. You're aware of who and what you are. And that's the Big Bang Theory. And the Big Bang Theory is, okay, there's one, there's two, there's four, there's 16, there's, 32, and it's just 64, and it keeps doubling to 256. And that's the Big Bang Theory. And it's endless. And, I mean, I could get very philosophical with you and share with you, I believe, as long as we have an urge, as long as we, a thought, has a want or a need, we will put together a team of other similar thoughts and we'll go try to create the need and want that we have. And, it's endless and it keeps expanding. And the solar system, the way I analyze it, it's a metaphysical design created by the thought creations that we are. And if we all, the opposite of Big Bang is we all fall back and we become nothing. And when we become nothing, that means we're below freezing, which will never happen because there'll always be a thought. And a thought is an energy, and that energy has weight, and a weight creates the system that we need. And like when they tell you Earth years, George, there are no Earth years. Earth year means how long it takes this planet that rotates around our solar system to go around the sun.
2: Right.
9: So we create all these marks. We're living in a game. This is an absolute game. And the creators that created mankind that are in the Bible that everyone says is crap, but everyone believes it in the end because they worship the sky gods. The word in the film, George, it means gods to us human beings. The word Nibiru, the planet Nibiru, means heaven. They called it heaven. The extended life was the beings that came to Earth to get the gold, right? Because they needed it to fill up their atmosphere. So their little spaceship that traveled our solar system as basically, I'm like smiling to myself and my wife is watching me. It's like, you know what it is? It's like one of these scientific movies where all of a sudden this machine comes, they go visit the planets, they steal what they can of all their minerals that are made on Earth or that respect the planet. And then they go back into their planet machine and they go visiting the rest of the planets. You know, and what they did was they came here, they got everything they needed, but their life was, they had a Nibiru life. So as we unravel their Bible, and by the way, it's important because I've been talking about this for many, many years. The Bible that came back to us dealt with the Levant. And, you know, it's not my accolades. It's just my energy, what my energy did. Like I got stuck in Peru. I was doing movie on the Anacondas.
2: Mm-hmm.
9: And in Peru, I started investigating with the learned people there because I was there when the Japanese embassy got invaded. I figured, what a great time here. So I went with the scholars there and they brought me all around and they taught me the Inca life. They taught me what the Incas used to worship, what they believed, how everything revolved around 7 years. And they dealt with human life in physical life on a 7-year spectrum. And I wrote about it. It's in my book, Unraveling the Bible, which is available everywhere, books are sold. And it made me realize, wait a minute, here's a culture from there. Then I ended up in India and I made music with the Dalai Lama. I made music with the top artist over there. And they taught me about their cultures. They taught me about the Hindus and the Brahmins, who's the creator. And then once you create something, an energy wants to perpetuate what's created, or another energy wants to fill that space and stop it. So the perpetuator is called Vishnus, and the energy that's going to come to stop it is called Shiva, because you need to basically reboot and create something new. So if you could stop what exists, then you could create something new to exist. And then it's a cycle of Brahman, Vishnu, Shiva, and it's a cycle. And it rotates, you know, they call it clockwise, meaning it goes around the motion that your planet goes around as it goes around the energy that is, it's like the old circus I used to go to. Maybe you went to one, George, where you would have the guy sitting in the middle of the ring and he'd start whipping the horses and they'd run around them clockwise. And then maybe you got him to go counterclockwise. And it's, you know, you need, it's like your watch. Your second hand goes one way, your minute hand goes the other, and then by going different ways, they make the hour hand run. So, yeah, I believe this is a gigantic game that consciousness called the creator, and all we are separated parts of that creator, just living and trying to discover all our wants and needs. And in the event we ever stop having wants or needs, I believe the Big Bang Theory will collapse and everything will go to what they teach you over in the East, right, called Nirvana.
1: Stephen, you talk a lot about the Nephilim. Who are they to you?
9: They're these beings that basically, I made a bad joke, I guess. They're the beings that clean up the universe of our nine planets, even though there's more, of the moons of our planets. And each planet has a different energy. So they are the creative force that came from consciousness to make sure this solar system works. You know, they came from consciousness and they have a planet called Nibiru, which is their home territory. And somehow or another, like we rotate in a circle, that planet rotates as the old toy that you used to play where you push it down and pull it up, it'll go up and down. It's a different circle. And they come and inspect. Now, according to the scriptures I've read and translated by these people, my heroes, like Sitkin, you know, they spent their lives analyzing.
1: I miss that guy.
9: Right? How great was that guy? And you know what's outrageous? Because I love history, I don't know if my acid or whatever, but when you realize Napoleon goes to Egypt, and he knew something was in Egypt while he's trying to conquer the world. He goes to Egypt, finds what's called the Rosary Stone. And the Rosary Stone that he just happens to find has three languages, which allowed all the Zitkins in the world to translate what those languages mean. Everything is part of the whole, and you get these little pieces, and guys like you and me figure, oh, here's that piece. And I've learned, and I know you know what I'm saying, we never will know everything, because we only know what our eyes could see, what our ears could hear, what our hearts could feel. And to feel in your heart is a lot more than what you could see in your physical body. And Nibiru was the planet where I really believe they were the custodians of the planet. And I believe, like, I'm a dragon. What does a dragon mean? Well, in the Chinese calendar, they had 12 animals and they had dragons. Well, what's the dragons? Well, the dragons were in the film who were flying around space. And if you go to the Bible, everything's focused on that one center section, but then the film lived everywhere, and they went and created different societies in their royal family retinues. You know, I'm reading about Korea, so I'm ready to go put up another Substack. And I'm like, I asked the AI, I said, okay, who's the demigod that created Korea? And sure enough, boom, it pops out and tells us how they got here. They tell us how they created societies. All societies are created by noise that control us. And that's what the book I Could Hear Music is. Because I figured this out by dealing with all the different music from around the world with different instruments and different horns. You know, it's like when I realized that Hannibal had brass, I'm like, what is that? And the Romans had brass. And then, you know, they had spears that could sing to you. And we were taught by the film as they needed us to do what they needed us to do because they were above doing those jobs.
1: Are we created by them?
9: Yes, 100%. And we were created by them because they needed animals that could think along the lines in the film. So somehow or another, they got our consciousness locked into their bodies. And when we got locked into our bodies through the DNA, this is what I believe. Do I know something? I don't think any of us know anything. But I believe our DNA locks us into this body. And there are exercises that I've spent my life learning, different breath exercises to stop having fear. Like I said something to you earlier, like if you ever get nervous or if you ever have fear, and I get a lot of calls from people, right, who are dying of this and that, and I just try to, whatever I could do to comfort them, because it's all love. And if you close your eyes and you breathe in and out through your nose, not through your mouth, through your nose, because your nose could fill your body with the oxygen you need to balance any fear that makes you short of breath. And all of a sudden you open your eyes, bingo. You could see where we all come from, the quote of Mick Jagger's song. You know,
1: are they our gods, Stephen? The Nephilim? Yes.
9: Nephilim are our gods. And gods means Nephilim. So every time you see gods in the Bible, change the word to Nephilim. And the other thing I've learned, and I talk to everyone, I want everyone to share with me what they know. Nephilim is both singular and plural. And like when you read the Ten Commandments, when the Jewish sky god named Enli, he said, and he gave the Ten Commandments, he says in there, as it's translated by our friend Zichin, he says in there, you shall have no other god but thy, but I. That sentence right there means there were other gods. And he was in charge of where they kept all their weapons in Mount Sinai. I've been there. I've visited all these places. I've spent my whole life trying to figure out, like this little prince guy, you know, I want to see what went on this planet. Well, how did they build this in wherever you want to go? How did they build this in Peru? How did they do this in India? Why was there nothing built in North Africa, in North America? Well, the answer is easy. They had an ice age. Well, what does the ice age have to do with it? Well, the ice age didn't start melting until they had what they call the Great Flood. When did the Great Flood happen? It happened 13,000 years ago. How do you know that? Well, after the Great Flood, they built the big three over there in Egypt. I've been there. I slept on the pyramid, you know, in Memphis, Tennessee. They built it to marry the signs of Sirius, the three stars. Why? So they could land their spaceships here.
1: Do you feel mystical when you're in those areas?
9: Yes. I'll tell you more. Yesterday, when I took my wife and my Marine bodyguard, right, who's my tour manager here, when we were driving up South Dakota to the DMZ, I started getting little chills because I thought of the war. I thought of the war in 1950, the Korean War. And I'm like, oh my God, I could see the energies running up and down, killing each other. Like in 1949, China became a country. 1950, China invades North Korea and they push the Russians aside who are controlling it because they were fighting for top dog of the Communist Party. Then they conquered what was then South Korea, which was created in 1945 after the Japanese got out of Korea. The Russians took the top. The U.S. took the bottom. And I'm answering you. I felt so many energies running up and down this little area. And then as we're driving there, they have, it's the water. I think it's called the Han River. It was covered with barbed wire, and every 10th of a mile, a little bit less, they had a guard post where there's some guy in there in North Korea and on the other side, South Korea, looking at each other. I'm like, they've been fighting for, not fighting, but standing there on guard for 73 years. And yes, I could feel the energy. I could feel the angst, you know, and maybe it's just in my head. I don't think so. Of all these spirits that are like, I lost my life here. Look what went on. You know, even when, like, I leave England and I go to France, and I really travel a lot, you know, it's basically all the deaths that went on there. And I believe it's all controlled by the Nephilim, who are playing chess with each and every one of us. And right now, and your audience, please listen to me, don't, whatever. I believe that there's a Jewish sky god. I believe that there's the Christ. There's the Jesus energy. There's Dalai Lama has no energy, but his whole creation is based on reincarnation because they go and find out what toy the Dalai Lama used to play with. And you've got all these sky god energies that are sitting there playing with us all. And then what they do is they divide themselves in religions, and then religions go to war with each other. Like right now, the Ukraine, it's the Vatican, against the Eastern Orthodox Church. What's the Eastern Orthodox Church? It's the religion that Putin brought back after the Russians threw him out. And if you look at Sky God and you see how Sky God manipulates us all to hate each other, I believe in a different Sky God. I believe in the Sky God of love. And I believe if someone can communicate that people begin to trust, I believe that that energy will overcome all the hate. And instead of being United Nations, we will be a united planet. Because yes, I believe there's other energies. We are not alone. I believe there are other energies that may want to come here and conquer Earth. I believe there are other energies that may want to come here and conquer the solar system and make their own solar system. And I just believe that we live an existence of runaway thoughts, each one trying to discover what love is, everyone wanting love, everyone needing love, but not understanding they are love.
1: And do you think the Nephilim did this to other planets that had supportable atmospheres and things like that?
9: 100%. I know they were on Mars. I know it. I know they were on the moon. So everyone's sitting there like, oh, you know, we never went to the moon. Yes, we went to the moon. It's not that far. And we went to the moon, and his name was Marduk. His name was Anki. And I believe Sitchin's one of the greatest minds ever. But he had one problem. He believed in the Jewish sky god. And his problem was, and he elaborated real quickly to me, I cannot say that Jewish sky god was not the only god. So what he did is he just gave you the facts and he let you reach your own conclusion.
1: Stay with us, Stephen. We'll come back in a moment to take phone calls with you right here on Coast to Coast as we talk about the Creator. Share your thoughts. Make a call.
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8: From ABC News, I'm Dave Packer. Two police officers who fought off the mob on January 6 filing a lawsuit against the Trump administration, trying to block the $1.8 billion fund made up of taxpayer money that could soon hand out payments to their attackers. ABC News Chief White House Correspondent Mary Bruce.
9: Trump insists the fund is needed to help people he claims were mistreated by the Biden Justice Department.
10: People were destroyed. They went to jail. Their families were ruined.
9: But on Capitol Hill, outrage among a growing number of Republicans, rejecting the idea of taxpayer payouts to rioters.
8: The Justice Department Wednesday charged former Cuban President Raul Castro with murder over his alleged role in shooting down two planes that were carrying humanitarian aid in 1996. Castro is still in Cuba. Acting Attorney General Todd Blanche.
11: We didn't indict. This isn't a show indictment. This is an indictment because we expect that there was a warrant issued for his arrest. So we expect that he will show up here by his own will or by another way.
8: With millions traveling for the Memorial Day weekend, a major disruption at one of America's busiest airports in New York City, delays and cancellations cascading across the region. It all started when a sinkhole opened up on a runway at LaGuardia Airport. ABC's Will Reeve.
12: More than 200 flights canceled, hundreds more delayed, shutting down one of LaGuardia's two runways for hours.
13: Ground, what happened to the runway 422?
14: There's a sinkhole.
15: Airport officials say they found the sinkhole at 11 a.m. during routine airfield inspection and immediately closed the runway for emergency repairs.
8: And with planes being diverted to nearby Newark, that airport's tower calling the situation there gridlock. Elon Musk-led rocket and satellite company SpaceX Wednesday filing for an initial public offering, paving the way for what will likely be the biggest IPO ever. 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
18: New details on the background of the suspected San Diego shooters. According to sources speaking to ABC News early last year in Chula Vista outside of San Diego, they spoke with one of two shooters, Caleb Vasquez, after somebody knew him, contacted police out of concern he was interested in extremist ideology and mass casualty attacks. Police reviewed his social media and found neo-Nazi rhetoric, but did not feel there was enough evidence at that time to make an arrest. Emergency teams in New Mexico say three people are dead and over a dozen first responders are being treated after a call to a home east of Albuquerque. ABC's Alex Stone has more.
19: New Mexico State Police say three of four people who were found inside of the home unresponsive have now died in what is believed to have been a drug overdose. But during the response, 18 first responders were exposed to that substance and had symptoms and they were quarantined. Two of the first responders have been listed in serious condition. Teams are working to identify the substance. Investigators do not believe the threat of it is airborne, and they're telling the local community that there is no threat. Alex Stone, ABC News.
18: Carbon monoxide and natural gas have both been ruled out. And finally, Tennessee officials have agreed to pay a retired police officer $836,000 after he was arrested and jailed for more than a month after posting on social media following conservative activist Charlie Kirk's death. Dave Packer, ABC News.
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22: Overnight, the Maryland Department of Transportation, State Highway Administration, is beginning work to repair bridge deck joints in each direction of I-95 bridges over the Patapsco River at the Baltimore-Howard County line. 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
24: Weather.
25: For the overnight and early morning, periods of rain with low temperatures dropping back to around 60. On Thursday, a cooler day with some showers likely, highs in the low 60s. On Friday, even cooler with periods of rain that may be heavy at times. Friday's high only in the mid to upper 50s. I'm meteorologist Tom Tasselmeyer on WBAL News Radio 1090 and FM 101.5.
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1: And welcome back, George Norrie, along with Stephen Michette, as we are talking about our creator. Stephen, is this something that you believed in all the time, or did it come and develop later in your life?
5: Is something I knew existed, and what I would do is I kept asking why they believed in a sky god. Why would you follow a sky god when all sky god does is get you into wars with people? Why the sky god divides you with people? The sky god makes people, according to the people that speak to the sky god, lesser than you. They make, you know, instead of us all being equal, because I believe that we all are the creator. We're all an energy from the creation of all. And what we do is we break away from that river of consciousness. You know, like in the air, it's just hydrogen. Downstairs here is oxygen. So the oxygen's what gives us the density to have water. You know, but up there, we're just air. We're just thought. And we travel around the space. And, you know, all of a sudden, this planet caught our eye. And all of a sudden, here we are. Bingo. We're here. Hmm. And now we're a being. We're a human. You're a woman. You're a man. You're black. You're white. You're gray. You're green. You know, you're a Christian. You're a Jew. You're a Muslim. You're whatever you want to be. But you're not one of us. And, you know, it's... You're divided. You're not one of us unless you join the system. And who runs the system? Well, I was appointed by who? You were appointed by one of us that figured out how to get you to separate everybody else and forget that we're all the same particle. We are all start on a thought. And we came here to learn love, and we are love. And when we realize that we're all love, and we each have our own unique, extraordinary, and special abilities, if we ever united as a team, forget about what could happen. We all worship sports. We all root for the teams. And then after the game's over, we hug each other and say, great game. But in life, we don't say great game. We go, we hate you. We're going to kill you. We're going to do this to you. And that's, it's just ridiculous, you know? And it's, I believe that through song and dance, right now, if I keep speaking, it gives me a reason to travel around the world. I have a band that I put out. I've got others coming like Isaac Ryan Brown. My orchestra is Buena Vista Orchestra. We've got others coming. I promise you, I've done it my whole life, but now I'm directed. It's, I don't need to be the biggest and the baddest. I need to be one of us. And then, you know, and it's, we all need to come there. So then the film, we're the self-appointed people who basically, I truly believe, what we call our God, our 3D God. They are they're the beings, for a lack of a better word, who came and clean up the universe and to keep their planet rotating around our solar system. They needed the gold and the platinum metals of Earth. So anyway, if you research it, 300,000 years ago, they found out that the humanoids that then lived all of a sudden had these new qualities that never existed here on Earth. And that's what the Nephilim did when they created us. And I believe they created us down in Africa, down in Zimbabwe. And if you go to Zimbabwe, there's structure down there that's 300,000 years old that I believe were the camps where they were creating the new beings. And we were created by beings that lived here on Earth. And, you know, we were created as by our creator. Our creator are the Nephilim. It's a team of them, not one. And we need to understand that even the Nephilim are one of us. And all we know is what we're taught. We're like these little puppies that come alive. And some of us outgrow being a little puppy. Some of us want more.
1: Did they create Adam and Eve?
5: Adam and Eve is only the example of the zero and the one in the binary world that we live in. If you read what Sitchin wrote, which I'm sure you have, he said that they did it, right? He said that they did it in seven. There were seven males, seven females. So that became 49 reasons as they reproduced. And they did it in different episodes. And it took me 50 years to write that book, Unraveling the Bible. And you talk about being yelled at and screamed at, being told you can't play with my son, being told that you can't go out with my daughter. You're being told like, oh, man, you're insane. What are you telling people? I'm like, where am I wrong? Teach me, you know? Just teach me. Tell me where I'm wrong.
1: Let's take some calls for you, Stephen. You ready for some calls?
5: Yeah, bring them in.
1: Let's go. First time caller Jason's with us in the state of Maine. Jason, go ahead.
6: Yes, how you doing, guys? Thank you, George, and thank you, Steve.
1: Thank you.
6: You know, it's very interesting to listen to you tonight. Steve, I have to disagree with you with a lot of things. It seems like you're stuck.
5: That's okay.
6: Yes, it is. And thank God for that, right? So, that's the preface of the call. So, you know, I think that you're stuck in the Old Testament there. I've not heard you once step into the New Testament. So that piques my interest. What do you have to say about that?
5: Well, first off, okay, the Old Testament, and I believe George can confirm this as much as he can, is a diary of a man, a being called Enki, who came from planet Nibiru and created mankind. He and his half-sister. And it's basically a diary of the royal retinue of the Nephilim who came to Earth. The New Testament is a discussion of a new energy that came to Earth that you're told is Jesus. But there was never a J used in any Latin language until 1517. You could look that up. And so let's just call it the energy of Su, SSU, which was used in all those old scriptures. Sue came here with a different message. Sue came here with a message that said, No God exists that can tell you you can and can't do this. Don't listen to the Sadducees. Don't listen to Pharisees. And then there was another organization called the Essenes. And the Essenes were those beings that came here to create a world of love, not based on servitude, to a royal organization. So the New Testament, with different writings written after all of them died, describing their times with a man named Sue or Asu. And they could only explain what they knew to be true from what they understood to be true at that time. But if you dissect all of them and you look for the common energy in all those writings, it's four letters in English. It's the letter L, it's the letter O, it's the letter V, and it's the letter E. It's love. It's about love. It's about encouraging people to be more than they're taught that they are. It's about teaching people to help each other, to support each other, to understand that we're all brothers and sisters. It's to override and overrule the Nephilim who came here as nothing other but creatures that made us to servants, to serve them, to either be their domestic servants or to either be the miners who were able to, the computer could not take the gold out of the walls of rocks. That's the truth. It just, it didn't have fingers. It wasn't able to do that. So they needed something to get in there because they didn't want it. And like, you know, I'm not selling my book. I'm just sharing my book. It's in there. It took me forever to write it to you. So to answer your question direct, I believe that the New Testament was the new world order that everyone, that the energy called Jesus, which will never die. It's the energy of love. And when you learn to love thyself and to love others as if you are thyself, you're ahead of the game. And through song and dance, we could either make you sit and dance, or we could sit and make you march. I like sitting, getting you to dance.
1: Do you believe Jesus was the Son of God?
5: Absolutely not. Do I believe George? I'm looking at Debbie, so she's in there. Do I believe you two are the sons of God? No, you're God. You're the energy of God. You are God. I'm God. We're all God. And we all come here. And without each other, we will never build a heaven.

0: I have great respect for any individual, Steve, who wants to find out the answer to the question you asked originally, who am I and why am I here? I've asked myself that question multiple times when I face death square in the face. Why am I still here? Separate from that, I am a lawyer in Philadelphia, but before I went to law school, I did that because I couldn't make a living doing what I loved. I was a ballet dancer for over 20 years, a music major, and a singer in college.
1: Oh, cool.
0: I studied twice. Now, when I perform at an open mic night, all my songs are about the topic of love. And I can't believe that there can still be more and more songs written about the topic of love. Music is my therapy. Dancing is my therapy. I roll this way. Words are for poems. Poems are for lyrics to music. Music is for dancing. That's how I roll. And it's great energy. Everything you're saying, you know, we're all trying to figure out, why are we here? How do we get here? How were we created? By the way, Jesus was Jewish, and he was killed because he was preaching good Jewish values that the Jews at that time period did not appreciate. All of us are created in the image of God. I don't care if you're Muslim, Jewish, Christian, or Rastafarian. All of us are created by one energy, as you say. And you can call that God. You can call it Elohim in Hebrew. You can call it many different names. You can't touch it. You can't see it. Okay? But you can feel it. Now, my question for you, with your positivity and your optimistic outlook, is what do you think about a song, which you may or may not know, but I bet you do. It was made popular in the 60s by the Kingston Trio, and it was actually written in the 1920s. The song is called The Merry Minuet. Do you know it?
1: Do you know that song, Stephen?
2: No, but I will definitely go check it out. 1920s, the Roaring Twenties. You know, that's when they wrote God Bless America, too. I'll definitely check it out. And I thank you for pointing that out to me. And in your hometown there, I used to manage Sister Sledge. I worked with Kenny Gamble, Leon Huff. They taught me so much. And, you know, I don't want to get in arguments with you or not arguments. The Jews represented one sky god. They were called Hebrews. Jesus was a Hebrew. He was not from Judea. He was from Nazareth, if you believe the scriptures. Jews are those folks that the Romans called from Judea. There was a Y, no J's. And the answer is still love. It's all love. And we just need to stop dividing ourselves. I'm honored to hear that you love. I'm honored to hear that the sounds of your feet tipping and tapping on the ground, feeling the drums of earth beat back to you. They keep you going, and they'll keep you young, and they'll keep you smiling forever and ever. That's beautiful. And music will do that to you.
1: I know one of the members of the Kingston Trio, Mike Marvin. He's one of the good guys.
2: That's very cool. Is he still with us?
1: He's still with us. Yep. Yep. He was not one of the originals, but he came in later.
2: Gotcha.
1: Let's go to Denver, Jackson, Mississippi. Denver, go for it.
3: Thank you, George, for this opportunity to speak on Coast again. And I would like to send a shout-out to John in Wisconsin, Yvonne in North Carolina, Ruth in Maryland, and Sarah Dave in Vicksburg, Mississippi. But I'm an ordained minister, and I like to express some things about my understanding and my blessing to be able to have contact with Jesus. They have been attacked by demons. What I did, I called on Jesus' name, and they disappeared. And I'm so impressed with the apostles and the disciples Jesus had working with them, especially Paul. Paul wrote in 1 Corinthians 13 chapter, if you don't have charity, everything else don't matter. Charity is about love. Charity is the greatest gift of all. If all the leaders of the world had charity, we would have no wars. Sir, I would like for you to compliment on that. Thank you.
1: Go ahead, Stephen.
2: Well, basically, if all the leaders of the world had love, they wouldn't be leaders. They'd be chiefs. They'd be the people helping each other. Unfortunately, in this world that we live in, and I say this respectfully, we have leaders here that they get into office to go steal. They want everything for nothing. We need to build a community of love where each and every one of us help support each other. Each and every one of us have a trait. We don't have all the traits. I got to take a breath.

0: And anyway, just so I don't keep pouring it out, because it's like a stream coming out. You know, we don't have all the traits. We need to share traits. And then we become one of the whole. You know, if you look at truth, we live a life of a circle, and there's 360 degrees of that circle. So there's 360 degrees of views from your point of view, because you don't know where they're standing on their energy on the circle as they hear you. And we have to respect everybody. I tell people, if I may, that it's okay to judge people. We all do it. You judge whether or not you're making a right or a left. But I tell people, and I could just say it, it's easier. Don't convict anybody until you know who and what they are. Listen to what they're saying if it means something to you, but convict them later. Give everyone a chance to show you their light and their love.
1: That's Stephen, if you had a chance to talk to Jesus, if you could ask him one question, what would that be?
0: How do you know I didn't talk to Jesus? And by the way, I used to have energy. Here, I'll tell everyone a story. It's 1956, and I'm just telling my truth. It's 1956. I'm almost 4 years old, and my dad's in the other room playing cards with a guy named Clyde Otis. They're playing cards, and I heard this energy, and this energy said, "Hi, I'm Sue." I'm like, "Okay." And I heard, and anyway, "I'm your friend." I'm like, "Okay, you're my friend." He says, "Go ask them about Biloxi, Mississippi." I'm like, "Okay." So I get up out of bed, you know, and I'm in Brooklyn, the city of New York, right? I'm a kid, and I go in and I look at my dad and Clyde Otis and my mom and his friend, who was, I'm not kidding around, a woman named Aretha Franklin. She was signed to him. And I asked him, I said, "What's Biloxi, Mississippi?" My father grabbed my hand and got me the heck out of that room. He goes, "Where did that come from?" I said, "A man named Sue." And he said to me, You can't go out there telling people stuff like that." I go, "What did I do wrong?" So, you know, and he said, "Just stay here, son," and blah, blah, blah. I had a lifetime connection with Clyde Otis because he thought I heard something. And Clyde Otis was very important in my life. And my father, I hear things. I do. I can't deny it. My whole, you know, it's just, I hear you. I could hear your energy. I could hear your love. And I hear all of our uncertainty because we're all uncertain. And the only thing I know is we're all here together, and we're all here together to share time together, and we're all here to help each other grow and reach all our wants and needs.
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1: It has never been about the whole. 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
2: ABC News, I'm Dave Packer. Two police officers who fought off the mob on January 6 filing a lawsuit against the Trump administration, trying to block the $1.8 billion fund that could hand out payments to their attackers. ABC's Mary Bruce.
3: Trump insists the fund is needed to help people he claims were mistreated by the Biden Justice Department.
4: People were destroyed. They went to jail. Their families were ruined.
3: But on Capitol Hill, outrage among a growing number of Republicans, rejecting the idea of taxpayer payouts to rioters.
2: The Justice Department Wednesday charging former Cuban President Raul Castro with murder over his alleged role in shooting down two planes that were carrying humanitarian aid in 1996. Acting Attorney General Todd Blanche saying he will, quote, show up here by his own will or another way. Hundreds of flights canceled, hundreds more delayed Wednesday after a sinkhole opened up on the runway at New York's LaGuardia Airport. This is ABC News.
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6: The long-term construction project is scheduled along 95 up in Harford County between Route 543 and Route 24, expecting single-lane closures throughout the midday between 9 a.m. and 3 o'clock in the afternoon. 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
8: Weather.
9: For the overnight and early morning, there'll be some periods of rain as some cooler air moves in. Low temperatures around 60. On Thursday, cloudy skies, some scattered showers, and highs only in the low or mid-60s. On Friday, periods of rain, possibly heavy at times, a much cooler day. Friday's high only in the mid to upper 50s. I'm meteorologist Tom Tasselmeyer on WBAL News Radio 1090 and FM 101.5.
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1: We'll be back with Final Calls with Stephen Lachat in just a moment as we talk about your creator on Coast to Coast. Next hour, Holly Hall joins us for the first time to talk about past lives. Well, this is Wednesday, and that means for you Coast Insiders, two more great programs from the Art Bell Vault.
2: Yeah, we opened up those doors of the vault. We have over 500 programs in there. We selected two this week, one from 2001. Art spoke to author Kathleen Keating discussing Bible codes. And then the second one we added is from 1994. This is the first time Al Bielek came on Coast to Coast. How about that one, George?
1: I love that.
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1: Super. 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
1: 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But through the app, you can sign up to be an insider. And if you're in Canada, you're eligible now too. 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
1: And welcome back, George Norrie, along with Stephen Machat, and we're going to take final calls with Stephen. Stephen, before we go to calls, I want to ask you a music question. You heard that song, I Have Dreamed, from The King and I by The Letterman. How come they don't make music that way anymore?
9: The naked truth answer is it doesn't sell. The computers are in total control of what our corporate so-called record labels distribute. I'm sitting and fighting the system because I've now created SSK Records, where I have the Buena Vista Orchestra and Isaac Ryan Brown. And I would so happily put out music that could touch your hearts, feed your ego, feed your head. Ego is where you want to become more. The companies don't want it. They don't even want new artists because they're in a business of basically transactions and making money. And right now, the United States, a country I love, has fallen so far behind in creativity. There is no creativity urge being financed by our system. You have independent people who are running around trying to create and perpetuate creation. And I'm doing whatever I can. I just look at it and I can't believe what they're doing. I just cannot believe that they're not making music like that. No. You know, my wife was singing the song to me from The King and I when she was just listening to it. I'm like, that's pretty funny. She picked it up in a minute. Oh, those plays were great. They were great, those plays.
1: Oh, absolutely. Would Sinatra succeed today?
9: I knew Frank Sinatra, right? And not a little. He was one of my heroes. Yes, Frank Sinatra had that ego where he didn't care what he had to do or how to do it. He had a voice to share. He was quite a character, you know, and yeah, he had a message. And maybe he got lucky he got out before the computers came in. Because I don't know if the computers would have let him succeed. Watching him sing, each word he said over and over again, so it had the perfect aura, if that's the right energy around it. I love that guy, by the way.
1: He was one of the best. Is your wife close to the microphone?
9: Yeah, she's right here.
1: Can she do a few bars of I Have Dreamed? I'd love to hear that.
9: Go ahead. She can, by the way.
1: Yeah, let's go.

0: screamed. I forgot the words.
1: But that's okay. You did well. Good job. Let's take final calls. Let's go to Bill, truck driving in Oregon. Welcome to the show. Hey, Bill.
2: Hey, Stephen. Hey, George. You know, I agree with like 99% of what you're saying, Stephen. Maybe we have some nuance differences, but I don't know. Do you know Stephen Van Zandt by any chance? I would love to see you guys run for president. You know, as a, you know, president, vice president, I'd like to see you guys run for office because Stephen Van Zandt's got some really interesting political ideas. I mean, I don't know where he's at on the spiritual side of things, but I don't know. But do you know Stephen Van Zandt?
3: I know of him. I ran for the U.S. Senate because I had visions,
2: yeah,
3: and they wouldn't let me on the debate, and I sued everyone to get onto the debate when Rubio was running here. And I sued everyone. I won the lawsuit. And then they appealed the lawsuit within 20 minutes. And they didn't hold the debate. And I couldn't get on the debate. But I there's something wrong with America. We need to encourage everyone to believe in a dream. And we need to have a government that facilitates people believing in a dream. And I'll just, in Oregon, I'll give you a couple of things. You know the word earth, E-A-R-T-H, in the School of Sacred Knowledge. The message is in earth. Get rid of E and H. It's art. Art is the creation of more that exists right now. Or heart. H-E-A-R-T. Get rid of he. You're left with art. We got to get to art. I would love to meet Steve if he's a friend of yours. Just tell him to contact me. I'm available everywhere. And I've got that disease. I answer phone calls.
1: Stephen Van Zandt is still with Bruce Springsteen, isn't he?
3: I don't think he is.
1: Really?
3: I don't know. I haven't heard the name in years.
1: I thought he was. Aaron's with us in Arizona. Aaron, go for it.
4: Thanks, George. Thanks for taking my call tonight, buddy.
1: Sure thing.
4: Stephen, I have a short story for you, for both of you guys, and a question afterwards. By the way, I love your energy and your awesome attitude tonight. It makes me want to come over and hang out with you, man.
3: Thank you.
4: My short story. I work at a local retail place, and so months ago, I had this family come through my line from Kenya, and I could tell, I could feel their energy. Right, so they were wearing their traditional clothing with the bright patterns and colors, and the man was wearing the dad was wearing a Kenya shirt. So I make conversation. I brought it up. You know, Kenya has the best runners in the Olympics. And he followed up with, well, thank you. And, you know, he was very humble about it. And, we had a short conversation about, just things like that. And he told me something very wise that I haven't heard anybody in my interactions say. He told me that there's three things that bring people together. That's music, food, and sports. And on the inside, it kind of lifted me up and, you know, gave me faith in people. Because here's a man who lives on the other side of the world that I've never been to. And, you know, he's telling me this. And he's like, I said, you are absolutely right. I play hockey. You might run or play soccer or football, but you're absolutely right about that. And we had a little laugh about it. And it was just so cool to, you know, to hear that. And my question, speaking of energy, I love earlier what you said that you don't really see color, you see energy. And I relate to that a lot myself. Between masculine and feminine energies, masculine can be more aggressive and tough and things like that. And feminine energies, which, you know, even guys like me have, which is more peaceful and nurturing. Do you feel that it's healthy for everybody to carry a good healthy dose of both of those energies to, you know, be like an open and welcoming person and supportive and whatnot?
1: Interesting question, Stephen. Go ahead.
3: 100%. Hey, George, before I forget, Debbie looked up. Yes, he's still part of Bruce Springsteen. Now to answer your question, 100%. What makes someone male or female energy? You fall into a body and you played a role that your body dictates. But being nurturing, that's being human, divinely human. You know, being aggressive, well, you're living here on planet Earth. So you got, if you don't believe it's worth fighting for, then it's not worth you having it. But yeah, we need nurturing and we need to live in a society that's maybe a little bit less aggressive because, you know, it came from a song by, the guy that ran for governor in the 1930s. You know, there's enough for everyone. You know, this is America, you know, the land of the home and the free or whatever. And there's enough here for everyone. Everyone can have their dream. And yeah, but you need to protect yourself because we're animals. We live on planet Earth and we're spiritual because we came to Earth without wants or needs of physical eating, sleeping, and basically excreting. Those are the three things that every animal does. And we, in between eating, sleeping, and when going to the bathroom, we try to figure out things to do. So why don't we have a society that encourages us to create art and to take care of every one of us? We are all brothers and sisters of the same creation. I believe that. I thank you for your story, and I totally get it with Kenya. I made music in about 15 African nations, and it's a trip. And in my book, I Could Hear Music, I tell you all the fables and myths and stories of Africa and how they got to basically Cuba. And Cuba's where they created the combination of African and European music that right now from salsa to R&B to jazz to soul and what we're calling the Buena Vista Orchestra, Pachanga. We're calling it the Pachanga Tour, the Energy Tour.
1: Stephen, did you know our old buddy Russ Regan? The music producer?
3: I more than knew him. We don't have a lot of time left. I didn't like Russ Regan. I loved him. Yeah, he was my father's best friend. Russ Regan got me in the middle of an artist named Ricardo Conchante. Russ Regan with my father did a movie called All This in World War II. And when I was a kid at law school at Vanderbilt, they had me doing all these contracts with all like Brothers Johnson, Tina Turner, Rod Stewart, you know, Elton John, because of Russ Regan, we basically had all these artists. We sing Beatles songs and they played the Beatles songs as they showed you the film footage of World War II. And it was pretty cool.
1: He discovered the Beach Boys and so many other people, didn't he?
3: He sure did. I knew him I knew him really, really well. And he would call me and I'll tell you something sad. Before he died, he called to say goodbye.
1: Oh, no, really?
3: Yeah, really. And I loved him, you know, and I made a promise to him. I'd watch over Cheryl and Danny, whatever I could do.
1: Great lady. She was working on a documentary about his life.
3: Yeah. I know them really well.
1: Good people.
3: She moved back to Miami.
1: Oh, did she? I didn't know that. Let's go to Cornelius in Louisiana. Hello there, Mr. White. Go ahead.
5: Hey there, George and Stephen. Boy, I really enjoying this, but Stephen, you kind of left some things out, and I read the Bible all the time and its basic instructions before leaving Earth. I believe we're in the end times, and you're right about some things, and I think you're wrong about others, but we're to fight against evil, so you're going to have to fight sometime or go to war or anything like that. And I tell George and the audience, because of AI is making all these songs now. You write about that computer. I call it the Antichrist intelligence or the alien intelligence. So my question for you tonight, Stephen, do you believe in the devil and do you believe that we're in end times and that the Antichrist is here? God bless you, George, and God bless America.
1: Okay, Cornelius, what do you think, Stephen?
3: Well, real quickly. Okay, evil, right? Devil. Devil is a D-E-V-I-L. If you reverse the devil, you lived. If you get rid of the D, if you reverse evil, you live. And at the end of times will never end. But what will change is our consciousness understanding of the winds that control our world order, that control our solar system. And I believe a new age is coming in. And I believe it is the new age of love. And maybe Cornelius, you, I, George, all of us are here to sing and echo the sounds of love and freedom, because the old is going bye-bye. The devil needs to go away. The dark energy does not need to be here except to help you sleep. You know, we need to live in the light. We need to understand that we are the light, and we need to move forward in and with the light, and basically, without sounding too much, whatever, holding hands and Gumagada or whatever it's, you know, the Lion King and all that stuff. We're here to make love, and love is creating a world order where we could all sit and smile and say thank you each other.
1: Stephen, is the Nephilim still here?
3: Yes.
1: Do they walk among us?
3: Yes. And I wish I had more time, because if you get me to go there with you, yeah, they're here. And basically I've had fights with those energies, and they always throw crap at me, because I will walk right into the devil. I don't care. I will protect anyone and everyone. I protect my enemies. Yeah, they're here, and they don't need someone like me running around saying they're our creators. They created us, and now it's time to tell them thank you very much. You gave us planet Earth. Get out of here.
1: You know? All right. Well, you stay with the message, Stephen. Stay with the message. And Stephen's website is linked up at coasttocoastam.com. A book that took him 50 years to write, called Unraveling the Bible. And the other one is I Can Hear Music. We will be back in a moment to talk about past lives on Coast to Coast AM.
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0: Go, guys!
1: Hey, did you guys know that kids who play sports earn more money when they grow up?
2: Of course. I knew that.
3: Hey, did you guys know that kids who read books have a bigger vocabulary?
4: Oh, yeah, absolutely.
1: Mm-hmm. Wow, jinx. Did you guys know that friendly children have more friends?
4: Mm-hmm.
3: Oh, yeah.
4: Mm-hmm.
3: Yeah.
4: That's true. I knew that. Did you guys know that winter babies are better at music?
3: Everyone knows that.
4: Oh, yeah?
1: Yeah, it's pretty obvious.
3: Yeah, yeah. 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
11: From ABC News, I'm Dave Packer. A deadly hazmat emergency tonight in New Mexico, east of Albuquerque. ABC's Trevor Ault with the latest.
12: Emergency crews arrived at a home there and found 4 people unresponsive. 3 of them are now dead. Then the first responders started falling ill. About 24 people exposed to an unknown substance, many of them experiencing dizziness and nausea. They were all taken to the hospital for decontamination, and now 3 of them have been admitted. Right now, there are hazmat teams there at the house as authorities are racing to try to figure out what this unknown substance even is.
11: Cuba warning of fierce resistance to any U.S. military actions after the Justice Department unsealed an indictment against former Cuban President Raul Castro, charged with murder after the shoot down of 2 civilian planes out of Florida back in 1996.
13: Cuba's government calling the indictment a farce based on lies to justify military aggression. Earlier this month in Havana, Cuban's foreign minister telling our Whit Johnson that if the U.S. attacks Cuba, it could lead to a bloodbath.
11: ABC's Pierre Thomas. An IRS settlement gives President Trump's Justice Department a nearly $1.8 billion trust that could be tapped by those who claim they were wronged by federal law enforcement, including Trump allies and January 6th Capitol attackers.
14: Acting Attorney General Todd Bland, Trump's former personal attorney who orchestrated the agreement, grilled on Capitol Hill.
15: Will individuals who assaulted Capitol Hill police officers be eligible for this fund?
16: Well, as it makes plain, anybody is...
15: Just let me know if they're eligible for the fund.
16: As was made plain yesterday, anybody in this country is eligible to apply if they believe they're a victim of weaponization.
14: Democrats arguing it's a slush fund for Trump supporters.
11: ABC's Mary Bruce. Dozens of delays coming out of LaGuardia International Airport tonight after a sinkhole opened up on one of the airport's runways, and with planes being diverted to nearby Newark, that airport's tower says they're experiencing gridlock. 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
11: Outside of Los Angeles, firefighters working to contain several wildfires in the area. Right to ABC's Alex Stone.
18: None of the fires has been unusually destructive to neighborhoods. A fire of main concern right now is in Simi Valley that has 43,000 people under evacuation orders. It's destroyed one home, and that was on Monday when the home burned. Since then, none has burned. But this is early in the season for Southern California, and it could be a sign of what's to come. The worst of the fire season in Southern California is usually from about October to December.
11: Harvard students will have to work harder to achieve an average of an A. ABC's Chuck Sievertson.
19: Harvard's faculty voted 458 to 201 for the A cap. It also approved a measure to use average percentile rankings rather than grade point averages to determine internal awards and honors. But faculty rejected the proposal's third plank, which would have allowed courses to petition to opt out of the ACAP if they were graded on an unsatisfactory, satisfactory, and satisfactory plus basis. A February survey showed nearly 85% of students opposed the cap.
11: Weeks after a viral video showed a humanoid robot attempting to board a Southwest jet, the airline unveiled a new policy that any robot designed to resemble or imitate human or animal appearance, movement, or behavior is banned from their airplanes over concerns for its battery size. Artificial intelligence superpower NVIDIA beating earnings expectations in the first quarter, clocking in more than $81 billion in sales. Dave Packer, ABC News.
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22: The Naval Academy Commissioning Week continues in Annapolis and expecting some heavy congestion, parking shortages, and temporary road closures, expecting significant traffic delays, especially during the Blue Angels performances, with impact stretching through Friday, May 22nd. Some of the impacted routes will be Taylor Avenue, Rao Boulevard, Route 648, and St. Margaret's Road. 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
24: For the rest of the overnight and early morning, periods of rain with low temperatures around 60. On Thursday, a much cooler day with cloudy skies and showers likely, high temperatures in the low to mid 60s. On Friday, even cooler with cloudy skies, periods of rain that could be heavy at times, Friday's high 57. I'm meteorologist Tom Tasselmeyer on WBAL News Radio 1090.
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1: 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Hello, Holly.
4: Hi, George. How are you?
1: Looking forward to this. And you're out there in Toronto, I hear, huh?
4: I am, yes.
1: You Canadian by birth?
4: I am. Yeah, my parents are, my dad's American. A lot of my family's American, but I was born in Canada.
1: Are you a Toronto Maple Leafs fan?
4: I am.
1: I'm a Detroit Red Wings fan.
4: I was Detroit, as a Windsorite would say, because I was born in Windsor, Taggers. See, in Canada, we say Tigers. if you're from Windsor, you say Taggers. So I was a Detroit Taggers fan.
1: The girl I dated in high school and ended up marrying her, and she was the mother of my children, was born in Windsor, too.
4: Ooh, wow.
1: Do you remember the Rooster Tail restaurant?
4: I do. Oh, my gosh.
1: Great times. Yeah. Now, how did you get involved in investigating reincarnation and past lives?
4: I have a very vivid dream life. Like, half my life is in my dream world, and I dreamt always about past lives. I was always dreaming of being in the same place, and I was about 8 years old, and I didn't know where I was. I was 8 years old when I was watching, like, a National Geographic type of TV show, and it was about Venice. And I was like, oh my gosh, that's the dream I have every single night in that place. And then I just started becoming fascinated with them. My mom is similar, as I am. And she did a past life regression when I was like 18. And I had the whole past life in Venice. What happened? I did the research on it. I was like, did this happen? Did this place exist? And it did. And then I had another experience with a Ouija board. Not the best thing I was told to do, but it just happened to happen. And it was very distinct, telling me where I was born in like this 25-letter word, a city in South India. And we looked it up, and that place existed word for word. So I was addicted ever since. And then even in my work with astrology, people want to know about their past lives. And so I took a whole course on how to do past life regression, and I do them all the time.
1: Did you ever have any doubts about reincarnation?
4: No, no. It seemed normal to me. I had so many dreams of many past lives, and I could tell when I was having a past life dream. In fact, they were strange because sometimes they were in black and white. They seemed to have very little color to them. So it just seemed normal to me.
1: What's really strange, Holly, is it seems that younger kids tend to remember their past lives much more than an adult does.
4: Yeah.
1: Why is that?
4: It's usually under the age of six. Biologically, it's the front cortex. It starts to develop at that time, the frontal lobe, and we start to become programmed, and therefore all of our natural memories disappear. But it's also the children that had tragic passings in the past life and children that came back very quickly, they would remember. But a lot of kids are even more intuitive, more psychic, long before the age of six until the programming starts to set in.
1: I'm sure you've heard of the story of James Leininger, right?
4: Absolutely.
1: It's a great story. It's about a little boy who thought he was a World War II pilot, reincarnated version. And his parents took him to a reunion of those pilots, and he knew everybody.
4: Yeah. Yeah, they took him to a museum where there were, he knew the airplane that he crashed in. They didn't have one there at the museum.
1: It was called a Concorde, wasn't it?
4: That's right. Yes. And he started doing like engine checks, like airplane checks, instead of just looking at them and going, ooh, look at that. He started going around, looking at all the right places, exactly what he should be doing. He was like 3 years old.
1: I think he said something about every time we landed, our tires would blow up. And that was supposed to be a secret. Nobody knew that.
4: Yep. Yeah, he was addicted to, he just wanted airplanes as gifts. He had tons of them in his room. He played with them. They were toys. Yeah.
1: Do we all?
4: In his past life, he was only 21 when he died.
1: As a pilot.
4: Yeah.
1: Yeah, exactly. Do we all reincarnate eventually?
4: I guess I would say the opposite. We always reincarnate. Eventually, we hope not to. But yes, we all reincarnate. It's very avid in Asia and Buddhism and Hinduism. Reincarnation is a normal thought process.
1: What makes us stop? I always believe that when we reach a certain level of perfection, you call it heaven, that's it. It's over. We don't have to come back anymore. What do you think of that?
4: I agree with you 100%. I'd say there's about two layers to that. And Barty Martin, who reincarnated as a little boy named Ryan, and they did a whole bunch of research on that. And Ryan said that the reason he came back was because of greed and lust, and that we are supposed to eliminate greed and lust in order to not have to come back in another lifetime. I also think that some people volunteer to come here. They've already attained that level, but they want to help the rest of us get out.
1: Now, do you do past life regressions with people?
4: Yep, absolutely.
1: How long does it take you to get them in that mode?
4: Takes me about 10 to 15 minutes to get
1: them
4: there.
1: Bad.
4: Oh, and then, but I do three lifetimes in 1 hour. So they experience three.
1: How far back have you taken somebody?
4: Like over 2,000, 3,000, 4,000 years. Yeah.
1: Wow.
4: And some people don't even, I've had a couple where they weren't even on Earth.
1: They were like ETs?
4: They were like guides. One was a guide. They were on Earth, but they were like hovering and kind of following who they were guiding around.
1: Did you ever have anybody go back to the time of Jesus?
4: No, I haven't. Not yet. No one famous.
1: What would you say is the strangest reincarnation story you've come across?
4: There was two of them. That one definitely where he was a guide. We had a hard time trying to figure out where he was because he kept saying, I'm in a tree, but I don't feel my human body. I'm floating around in the forest because that's where the little person was meandering at the time. And the other one was in the Viking age, which I thought was really fascinating because they were fighting the wars in the Viking age at the time. And I did some research on it after, and it was very scary accurate.
1: What are the odds in reincarnation of being with our same friends and family members that we are in current lives?
4: Close to 100%. They're actually doing the research at the Virginia, at the University of Virginia Division of Perpetual Studies, and they have found that a lot of the reincarnation cases that they research are family members, like your great-great-grandmother or distant cousin.
1: We said they were, these souls somehow seem to stay together, don't they?
4: In a lot of cases, yeah. In some cases, no. That's why some people will feel disconnected or they're trying to disconnect from a family, not for bad reasons, really. They might think in the human form it's for bad reasons, but they're just moving on to different experiences in life. But yeah, in many cases, we do.
1: We're talking with Holly Hall about reincarnation and past lives. Her website is linked up at coasttocoastam.com. What do you say to people who might say reincarnation is a bunch of mumbo jumbo?
4: Do your research. That there's a whole department at the University of Virginia that's been doing this for well over a decade, the research. And take a look at Jim B. Tucker's or Dr. Ian Stevenson's work, which is over 30 years of research. And even in theology, take a look at theology around reincarnation and, you know, figure that out for yourself, but be open-minded.
1: Have you come up with an explanation, Holly, on why we reincarnate?

0: that's where a lot of people get karma as if it's a bad thing. Like, oh, you're living a karmic life. And they're like, oh, great. That's terrible. No, there's, I call karmic credit and karmic debt. So when you're experiencing karmic debt, it means that you've had experiences, and I've got specific ones where my clients went through some past lives and they understood their karmic debt with their parents, for instance, in which they had an estranged relationship in this lifetime. And then they discover what that karma was, because it was decisions they even made with their parents in past lives. And it helped them understand their relationship now, and it actually healed their relationship. Karmic credit is when you do good things, you learn, you advance, and you use it in this lifetime to help the greater good or help humankind.
1: It's truly remarkable how it works, isn't it? And whoever came up with this, and it's got to be God, must have been a genius.
0: I think so.
1: If you got somebody on the lower plane, let's use, do you know the name Ted Bundy?
0: Oh, yeah.
1: Serial killer.
0: Yep.
1: It's got to be as low as you can be on the plane. When you start off like that, how many past lives do you think a guy like that needs, or a soul like that needs, to reach a better perspective?
0: I would say we have thousands of past lives. That person is just going to be stuck in this era of past lives over and over and over again. So it would be like what some people would call, you know, the opposite of heaven, which some people call hell, right? So you're stuck in that kind of Groundhog Day over and over again until they rise above it.
1: And I have to assume that many of us never started off at that level, that low, low level. We probably were much higher than that, right?
0: Oh, we start off way higher. I mean, in between lives, when we're not in our human self, when we're not controlled by this computer we call a brain, and the matrix, we are the highest versions. We are a reflection of our higher selves. So yeah, we all start off that way. And it's interesting because it's, you create an energy field when you live a really negative, greedy, even as Ted Bundy, you know, horrific, murdering life. You create this energy field and it has to be healed. It's not just you as a soul. What the ripple effect that you created in that energy also needs to be healed.
1: Now back to karma for a moment, Holly, where they say what goes around comes around. Do you believe that?
0: Absolutely. Yeah.
1: Why?
0: Because if you look at it in the world of physics, I mean, there's always going to be cause and effect. No matter what you do physically has a reaction. And if you want to go as deep as a quantum physics, everything has a reaction. And if you do something karmically, you have to balance it back out. And you have to be a part of it because you were a part of what got it there in the first place. So you have to be a part of bringing that energy back into balance again. So that's the karma.
1: I've used this story several times, and I'd like your analysis of this. I have a difficult time going by somebody who's homeless, who's on a street corner or someplace like that, without giving them some amount of money. And it's not a lot. Could be $5, $20, once I gave $100 just to do it. But I have a very difficult time going past them, if I can, even while my car is running, to hold out some money outside my window and they grab it as I go by. I do it because I want to do it. It makes me feel good, and I know I've helped them. But it seems like all the time I do it, all the time I do it, without any expectation or any reason for it, the money comes back 10 times. I did it once where I gave a guy $20. I went to my P.O. box the next day, and I had a check for $1,000 from my insurance company. I didn't expect it. I had no idea it was coming. It just showed up. It was an annuity that they paid you. Why does that seem to work? What goes around comes around.

0: Absolutely. And you know, you're going to have a lot of people listening going, I gave money all the time and I didn't get anything back. When it happens, like it happens to me all the time. When we, the other day, we had to spend a bunch of money. My husband was kind of worried about it. And I said, it's going to come back. I'm going to get a client, like book a package or something, which is exactly what happens. Right. When you expect it to happen after you get that momentum, it does. And when it doesn't happen, then you're okay with that too. But you have to build up the momentum. I teach my clients to manifest. You have to see the signs. You have to build up the momentum and you have to be really open. I mean, the reason you're doing that is because you're not a judgmental person. Judgment is a thief. Comparison is a thief. And a lot of people would say, why would you give it to them? They're just going to spend it on drugs or they're just going to spend it on alcohol. Well, you're not judging it. You're looking at that as a soul. That soul needs something. What they do to with it is up to them. That's not up to you. What you need to do is to give. And that's what's important to you. So when you're open-minded like that, you will follow, I call them the cookie crumbs, God's cookie crumbs or the universe cookie crumbs. And things will come to you because you're at the right place at the right time because you don't have judgment.
1: Especially when you do it without the expectation of having anything come back to you.
0: Exactly.
1: Because I think if you do it with the idea of, oh, I'm going to give $20, but I got $1,000 coming. I know it's going to happen. I don't think it'll work.
0: Yeah. You have to check with your money story. If you have a money story, I have lost, and I'm sure you have, experienced loss of a lot of money due to experiences with other people or other circumstances. It never bothered me. Like I didn't hold regret or resentment. I wasn't angry. Some of them are family members. I was just like, oh, well, life goes on and you just keep on going on. So I think that makes a difference is what your money story is.
1: It is truly remarkable how it works. But who is out there in the karmic world making these decisions for us?
0: I would like to think it was an actual person, like doing all the decisions and doling out all the good karma. But I really think there's some bigger, more scientific, mathematical equation around it. It's just energy.
1: Holly, when we come back, we'll chat more about what you do. I want to ask you about AskHollyHall.com and what people can do to get a hold of you. And also, we'll talk more about reincarnation and past lives on Coast to Coast AM. Next hour, we'll take calls with Holly on Coast to Coast AM.
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1: Well, that blew up when Iran all of a sudden said, you know, after we let you on the Friday, the blockade's back on.
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3: ABC News, I'm Dave Packer. Cuba warning of fierce resistance to any U.S. military actions after the Justice Department unsealed an indictment against former Cuban President Raul Castro, charged with murder after the shootdown of two civilian planes out of Florida in 1996.
4: Cuba's government calling the indictment a farce based on lies to justify military aggression. Earlier this month in Havana, Cuban foreign minister telling our Whit Johnson that if the U.S. attacks Cuba, it could lead to a bloodbath.
3: ABC's Pierre Thomas. An IRS settlement gives President Trump's Justice Department a nearly $1.8 billion trust that could be tapped by those who claim they were wronged by federal law enforcement, but there is bipartisan support in Congress for killing that fund. A deadly hazmat emergency in New Mexico, east of Albuquerque tonight. Emergency crews arrived at a home there and found four people unresponsive, three of them now dead, and then the first responders started falling ill. The substance unknown. Hazmat teams at the house. This is ABC News.
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6: Overnight, the Maryland Department of Transportation State Highway Administration is beginning work to repair bridge deck joints in each direction of I-95 bridges over the Patapsco River at the Baltimore-Howard County line. 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
8: For the overnight and early morning, periods of rain with low temperatures dropping back to around 60. On Thursday, a cooler day with some showers likely, highs in the low 60s. On Friday, even cooler with periods of rain that may be heavy at times. Friday's high only in the mid to upper 50s. I'm meteorologist Tom Tasselmeyer on WBAL News Radio 1090 and FM 101.5.
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0: 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C4 and Brian Neiman.
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1: I met Paul Anka about 6 months ago. What a great guy. Super great talent. And he wrote My Way for Frank Sinatra, by the way. Just one of a kind. We're going to take calls next hour with Holly Hall. And she'll also do readings for you, psychic readings. Just ask her a specific question because she knows that stuff too. But if you want to chat with her about reincarnation or past lives, get ready to make a call as well. Saturday, May 30th, I will be with George Knapp at Contact in the Desert in Indian Wells, California, with special events. Tommy?
2: Yeah, we invite everybody to come on out. This is going to be a lot of fun. It's our event. It's called Ask George and George. It's on Saturday the 30th, as you just mentioned. So Captain Ron and myself will host both Georges, you, George, and George Knapp, live on stage, and you guys will answer whatever questions folks might have for you. They can walk right up to the mic. It's going to be a lot of fun. It's Open Lines Live is what it is. So step on up, folks. Ask your question. Come on out to Contact and our event. For complete information, all you need to do is go to coasttocoastam.com and click events at the top. 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
2: 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So there's all kinds of websites there to meet that special person. So head on over and check it out.
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4: Whether it's physical activity, obesity, diet, smoking, low on hormones, stress, sleep disorders, or your age, can be supported by reducing inflammation and aiding the body to heal itself appropriately. 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
1: And welcome back to Coast, George Norrie with you along with Holly Hall, and we're talking about past lives and reincarnation. 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What services do you provide to people?
8: I work with my clients on a one-on-one basis. Mostly it's Zoom or phone call. I do readings for them. I do past life regressions for them. I do therapy with them or consulting. A lot of my clients will say that's what I do. People ask me, what do you do? I go ask my clients. I do mini readings where they can email me and ask me questions about what's going on in their lives or people around them with their career, pretty much their spirituality, pretty much anything. That's why it's called Ask Anything. You can ask me, I can find the answer for you.
1: What do people generally want to know?
8: Okay, so when I'm doing like something like this, they're going to ask me very superficial questions like, when will I find love? Where's my soulmate? Will I be rich, have money? What's my year look like? But my clients go a lot deeper than that. So they are looking for their soulmate and their love in their relationships and career and money. But we work through the step-by-step process it takes to get there and releasing the blocks that you need to release in order to get there as well.
1: Just sing the song by Doris Day, Que Sera, Sera. That's all you got to do.
8: That's right.
1: Whatever will be, will be.
8: That's right.
1: How did this gift come to you?
8: I'm third generation, so psychic, intuitive, etc. And I was very scientific minded. I was very interested in human behavior, biologically and in mentally. So that's why I got into psychology and biology. And I was telling somebody this when I was 21, like I come from this lineage of psychics and I don't see it. I don't have it. So he presented me with a book on astrology and I couldn't put it down. I was 21. I read it from cover to cover. I actually took it as a skeptic because I was going to tell him it was a bunch of baloney. And it just rang true to me. That's where my second understanding of past lives came in, because I was like, how did I pick this up so quickly and learn how to do it so fast? It's not easy to understand astrology. It's quite mathematical and really complicated. And then the rest is history. I was very fortunate to be endorsed by Dr. Shefali, a psychologist, parenting psychologist. She's pretty famous in that world. And that helped kick off my career as well about 10 years ago.
1: Holly, what is a soul group?
8: A soul group is people that you either karmically are tied to, because either they're tied to you or you're tied to them from past experiences that you need to resolve together, or they're a soul group that you want to be with, that you want to continue lifetimes with. Either they're supporting you or you're supporting them on their journey.
1: Is it difficult or easy to stumble into a soul group?
8: It just happens. You don't have any choice. It's just going to fall into place. The more advanced you are, the more you can pick and choose who you want to be with, if you choose to be with new people, to have new experiences. But in most cases, you just kind of fall into it.
1: What do you recommend to people who feel as if their lives are falling apart? How do you pull them out of it?
8: This is really interesting because some of the research that I'm doing right now, which is through the what's going on with the telepathy tapes, is that when you have a very difficult life, you've chosen, and I've also done this with my clients astrologically, they've chosen to what I call skip a grade. So it's like boot camp. So you're trying to get rid of as many blocks in advance as fast as you can in one lifetime. And that makes for a difficult life. Because it's going to be challenging. The more challenges you have, the more that you learn and the more that you advance. So that might make somebody feel special. If you got a tough life, you chose a very special one to advance.
1: You ever had a case, Holly, where you got so emotional, you broke down and cried?
8: I do have an enormous amount of empathy when I work with my clients. I almost feel like I'm them and feel like the people around them as well. So I find myself getting emotional that way, but not in a way where I break down and cry. No.
1: Can we stop reincarnation if we don't want to do it?
8: Yeah, by learning the lessons that you have to learn so that the ripple effect is a positive energy field healing than a negative one. So you can stop it. Just got to, you don't have to be a saint either. You don't have to be Jesus or Buddha or Mother Teresa. You just have to want to keep advancing. But the trick is that when you do get to that point, you actually have such non-attachment that you want to come back and help everybody else get to that point.
1: I've always said that the point where even talking about reincarnation has elevated you to a certain level that you didn't have before, and your awareness of reincarnation steps you up a little closer to that perfection, that heavenly state. Am I right about that?
8: I like it. I'm going to accept that one. You're absolutely right.
1: I think that's really the case. I think the more people talk about it, listen to it, every listener out there now that's part of this program, they're a step closer to that goal of perfection.
8: Well, yeah, because if there's such thing as the word perfection, but you do have to understand the bigger picture, that it's not just about you and your own tiny little world and life. It's such a huge picture. More that you understand that, the more you broaden your mind and accept that there might be more to life than what you've known or experienced, and be open to it. I mean, in philosophy, we learn that when you are against something, actually learn more about what you're against in order for you to see, to open your mind and broaden your perspective.
1: And you take specialized cases through your website?
8: Yes. Yeah. Through AskHollyHall.com. That's where you can book your appointment with me. So the first hour with a very brand new client is I'll talk about them for 10 minutes. I'll look up their astrology. I'll talk about them. I get a lot of downloads and clairvoyance. There's a lot. I get remote viewing. All kinds of things start coming to me while I'm looking at their chart. And then after that, I go into answering the questions that they want. A lot of people want to know, like, why did I have, because I can see their childhood. And they'll be like, why did I have a childhood like that? How can I heal my relationship with my mom and my dad and my sister? And they want to, you know, heal that because that's going to release a lot of their blocks.
1: Are you a remote viewer?
8: I do remote viewing in a way, not like somebody can say, what's over here? And I jot down on paper how to do that. Although I've taken classes on it. It's more like I'm working with a client now, like there's a girl. This is what she looks like. She's got this color hair. This is her position at work. You need to go up to her and ask her this specific question in order to get what you want at work. So I get those types of remote viewing.
1: We just lost Ed Dames, who is one of the world's foremost remote viewers. He just passed away.
8: Yes.
1: Missed him.
8: Just.
1: But I would love to get a group of remote viewers to try to find you. Have you been following the case of missing Nancy Guthrie?
8: I've been following the cases of the scientists and the whistleblowers and that are missing.
1: Well, Nancy Guthrie is 84 years old. She's the mother of the Today Show host Savannah Guthrie, and she was abducted over 3 months ago from her daughter's home that she was in the wee hours, and nobody's seen her or heard from her since. I would love to get a group of remote viewers together to see if they can find out where she is.
8: Yeah, you should follow some of the people some of the adults on the telepathy tapes. They claim to be able to do that. A group of kids that did remote viewing. No, a group did a remote viewing. They found a bunch of kids that their plane crashed in the Amazon, and they were there for like 2 weeks, something like that. And that person found where the kids were.
1: Tell us about these tapes. What are the telepathy tapes?
8: Kai Dickens is found the work of Dr. Diane Hennison, Powell Hennison, and she's been covering savants, and she's a psychiatrist, and nonverbal autistic kids that have telepathy. They speak to each other around the world. So she's a documentary specialist, Kai Dickens. She found out about this work and she started documenting it. It's just audio. You can find it on. She actually surpassed Joe Rogan at one point. And the research of, and they're teaching the kids to do what's called spelling. So they can type or they can point to a board of letters, and they're brilliant. These kids they're clairvoyant. They do remote viewing. They download 5-6 different languages. It's absolutely, it'll blow your mind if you start. And they're bringing in scientists. They're bringing in doctors. Like, they're really trying to prove that these kids are ridiculously gifted, and they've come here on purpose in this lifetime. One of them said, "This is my last lifetime. I came to be this person that had this disability to show the world that we're all telepathic, that we all have these gifts of healing and remote viewing, etc., to wake us up."
1: Holly, why does it appear that astrology seems to be so accurate?
8: It really depends on how you do it, because I'll be honest with you. I've reached out myself to get astrology readings done. I do sidereal astrology, which is close to Vedic. It's not Western. I did do Western for a couple of decades. And when you learn how to read it a specific way rather than just be predictive, the accuracy is uncanny. But you also have to teach your client how to use the prediction. If they just kind of sit at home and wait for it to happen, it's not necessarily going to happen that way. There are certain steps that need to be taken, and then it happens. Some things are unpredictable. I can see unpredictable events that you don't have to do anything. They're just going to happen. But other ones, you do have to take specific steps. How does it work? I have no clue. It works. It blows me away. Every time I work with a client, it blows me away. Again, I don't just have the astrology. I have all the other modalities too. So that mix of it. But if you look at Graham Hancock's work, he's taken a look at hieroglyphics. Some of them were in Turkey. Some of them in Egypt. They've been looking at the stars and warning us of catastrophic events according to the locations of stars and constellations for, millions of years. It's something that's been around for 6 billion years. The accuracy, I don't have an answer, but I don't have an answer for a lot of things, but they exist. Right?
1: What do you think of tarot cards?
8: I've never been able to resonate with tarot cards. My mom did. That's what she did in tea leaf reading. But I do believe that it's, you connect to the tarot card. And if you do have a psychic intuitive ability, that helps bring it out. But I really am not well versed enough or even use tarot cards to complete that answer.
1: Do past lives mesh with your current life in that, for example, let's say you drowned in a past life. Are you afraid of water in a current life?
8: I'm going to say you're almost psychic there, George, because that's me. I don't even like being wet. And so I know I've had dreams of of that. But yeah, they've even found birthmarks. So the research that Ian Stevenson has done is however that person died, which they researched, like the James Linnington that we were talking about, the pilot kid.
9: Yeah.
8: They have the wounds become their birthmark on their body.
1: Mm-hmm. Like moles or something like that?
8: Like moles, strawberry marks, or sometimes you get like big. There was one boy who had a whole cherry mark all on the one side of his face, and he died violently, literally got blown up on that side of his face.
1: And this is really remarkable how this all happens.
8: The more you research, the more you can't. It's undeniable.
1: Can people email you through your website as well?
8: Yes. Yep. The email icon is right there. AskCollieHall@gmail.com is the easy way to get there. But yep, everything is right through my website. I have a weekly show on Spirit Realm Network that's on there as well. You can get more free live readings if you want to connect that way.
1: And you've got a book out called 101 Answers from the Universe, right?
8: That's right. I did that just before 2020. I was told to write that book.
1: We're going to come back and take calls with Holly Hall. If you want a reading, just ask her a specific question. She'll run with that. If you have a question about reincarnation or past lives, jump aboard as well. We'll be back in a moment on Coast to Coast AM.
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0: Okay, gang. So, chances are there'll never be an emergency ever, ever again.
1: Mm-hmm.
0: But, just in case, let's talk about a plan.
1: Okay.
0: So, who's gonna do what? Anyone?
2: Yeah,
0: okay, perfect. We'll figure it out as we go. So, who is going to grab the go bag?
1: What's a go bag?
3: It is a bag we do not have that is filled with things we really, really need in an emergency.
4: Guess we won't have to worry about it then.
0: Ah, good point. So, we all know who to call if something happens then, right?
4: I'd have to call Jill, Devin, Melissa, Karen, and Bruce.
3: And I will try to call all of you, but Greg doesn't have a cell phone. 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
0: No doubt.
3: And Julie will be on the phone with Jill, Devin, Melissa, Karen, and Bruce.
0: Well, this is great. 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
12: From ABC News, I'm Dave Packer. Two police officers who fought off the mob on January 6 filing a lawsuit against the Trump administration, trying to block the $1.8 billion fund made up of taxpayer money that could soon hand out payments to their attackers. ABC News Chief White House Correspondent Mary Bruce.
13: Trump insists the fund is needed to help people he claims were mistreated by the Biden Justice Department.
14: People were destroyed. They went to jail. Their families were ruined.
13: But on Capitol Hill, outrage among a growing number of Republicans, rejecting the idea of taxpayer payouts to rioters.
12: The Justice Department Wednesday charged former Cuban President Raul Castro with murder over his alleged role in shooting down two planes that were carrying humanitarian aid in 1996. Castro is still in Cuba. Acting Attorney General Todd Blanche.
15: We didn't indict. This isn't a show indictment. This is an indictment because we expect that there was a warrant issued for his arrest. So we expect that he will show up here by his own will or by another way.
12: With millions traveling for the Memorial Day weekend, a major disruption at one of America's busiest airports in New York City, delays and cancellations cascading across the region. It all started when a sinkhole opened up on a runway at LaGuardia Airport. ABC's Will Reeve.
16: More than 200 flights canceled, hundreds more delayed, shutting down one of LaGuardia's two runways for hours.
17: Ground, what happened to the runway 422?
18: There's a sinkhole.
19: Airport officials say they found the sinkhole at 11 a.m. during routine airfield inspection and immediately closed the runway for emergency repairs.
12: And with planes being diverted to nearby Newark, that airport's tower calling the situation there gridlock. Elon Musk-led rocket and satellite company SpaceX Wednesday filing for an initial public offering, paving the way for what will likely be the biggest IPO ever. You're listening to ABC News.
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12: New details on the background of the suspected San Diego shooters. According to sources speaking to ABC News early last year, in Chula Vista outside of San Diego, they spoke with one of two shooters, Caleb Vasquez, after somebody knew him, contacted police out of concern he was interested in extremist ideology and mass casualty attacks. Police reviewed his social media and found neo-Nazi rhetoric, but did not feel there was enough evidence at that time to make an arrest. Emergency teams in New Mexico say three people are dead and over a dozen first responders are being treated after a call to a home east of Albuquerque. ABC's Alex Stone has more.
2: New Mexico State Police say three of four people who were found inside of the home unresponsive have now died in what is believed to have been a drug overdose. But during the response, 18 first responders were exposed to that substance and had symptoms and they were quarantined. Two of the first responders have been listed in serious condition. Teams are working to identify the substance. Investigators do not believe the threat of it is airborne, and they're telling the local community that there is no threat. Alex Stone, ABC News.
12: Carbon monoxide and natural gas have both been ruled out. And finally, Tennessee officials have agreed to pay a retired police officer $836,000 after he was arrested and jailed for more than a month after posting on social media following conservative activist Charlie Kirk's death. Dave Packer, ABC News.
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23: The long-term construction project is scheduled along 95 up in Harford County between Route 543 and Route 24, expecting single lane closures throughout the midday between 9 a.m. and 3 o'clock in the afternoon. 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
25: Weather. We'll see a significant switch in the weather today with temperatures stuck near 60 degrees all day long. Widespread rain fills in across the area throughout the day as well, with temperatures falling into the mid-50s overnight. Friday will feature another chance of rain with off and on showers likely and temperatures topping out in the upper 50s. Then chilly, breezy, and cooler Saturday with another chance of rain and a high of 56 degrees. I'm meteorologist Alina Lee on WBAL News Radio 1090 and FM 101.5.
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1: And welcome back, George Norrie, along with Holly Hall. Holly, I love your name, by the way. How'd you ever get that?
4: Well, I was born with Holly, and I married somebody that's a Hall.
1: Holly Hall. Makes it easy for you, doesn't it?
4: It does. People remember it, and it rolls off the tongue.
1: Of everything you have done in this field, what would you say is the most satisfying?
4: It's working with my clients and seeing them achieve the life that they want. And when they show me, when they call me, like I let them call me, not call me, but text me, email me, updates, and working with them regularly. Like I don't just work one on. My clients come, some of them every 2 weeks, every month, four times a year. It's like I'm following their lives, and I just absolutely love that I'm a part of that, and I can help them just be the best version of them that they can be, along with everybody around them, their children, their partners. I help couples. I don't know. The list goes on. I love it. It's the best job in the world.
1: Have you ever done a reading for a child?
4: Oh, yeah. I have a client as young as six. On a regular basis.
1: Really?
4: Right now I have a client that's 18 on a regular basis. I have two boys. They were brothers, helping them through their parents' divorce. They were 11 and 14. Still work with their father and them. They're older now and they're happy with what the life that they have. But yeah.
1: Are you like a therapist as well?
4: That's what they tell me. Yeah. They've literally said, I'm firing my therapist. I'm hiring you. Yeah.
1: How do you feel about that?
4: I'm not trained. You know, I'm not certified a therapist, but I wish I could find a version of me. I would work with me too. I would love to know somebody who gets me right away without having to spend, you know, 10, 15 sessions asking me the same question that they ask everybody else just to get to know who I am. I look at someone's soul. I look at their chart. I look at everything around that and I know who they are. They could not talk to me for a year and they talk to me again and I'll say the same thing. I know who they are again. I have a memory for that for some reason. I'll know exactly everything they talked about. I mean, who doesn't want that?
1: When you do your astrological work or when you do your psychic work, do you have spiritual helpers? Where do you get the information?
4: I call it the best thing I can call it is like an Akashic record. Like there's like this energy field that is all knowing. It knows everything. If you're a writer or an author, a musician, and an inventor, you tap into that field as well. And many will tell you that. The one that wrote Harry Potter, she said the stories just came to her. So I tap into that energy field that we're all tapped into. We all contribute to it. We all take from it. I do believe that I do have guides as well that help me navigate that. I just got a new one, somebody that just passed away. But yeah, so it's a whole collective energy.
1: And it just keeps coming, doesn't it?
4: Yeah, sometimes I don't even know where it comes from. It blows me away sometimes. I'll use examples. It was my clients 3 years ago that started seeing this in me. And every time I would use a metaphor, an example, just to kind of explain something, they go, that's exactly what happened. That's exactly what my husband said word for word. That's the vacation that we went on. So I started realizing, I called that remote viewing. I started realizing that I'm literally seeing things, but I thought I was just conjuring up some kind of example, but it was perfectly for exactly what they were going through. I still don't have an answer with why that happens, but the more research I do, it's more common than people think. It's just not mainstream.
1: Let's start with first time caller Richard in West Virginia. Welcome to the program, Richard.
5: Hello.
1: Hi there.
4: Hi, Richard.
5: Yeah. I'm just wondering what you see about my marriage. I'm wanting to stay in it, but I'm not sure that it's the best thing for me.
1: Interesting okay. question. Go ahead, Holly.
4: Yeah, I like this. It seems to be that there is your partner is in a position career-wise that seems to be affecting the marriage that communication can solve. But it seems that that you're stuck in that communication field. If you can talk about the transition, because there's a transition around the job or the career, I'm trying to pick up if it's you or if it's her. But once you come to terms with that part of it, it will solve a lot of the problems. It is related to a loss as well, like a pretty deep loss. That's making it difficult for you guys to connect. But September, something happens in September where you guys have a chance to go deeper on what this subject is and rise above it.
1: Do you find that you save some marriages, Holly?
4: Tons. Tons. And it all has to do with just not getting the other person and taking it personally.
1: Tracy's with us, west of the Rockies in Oregon. Welcome to the program. Hello, Tracy.
6: Hello.
1: How can we help you?
6: I have a question about, I'm really stuck in my life right now, and I have to move, and I'm having a hard time finding a place for lots of reasons, and I would like to see to hear what you have to say about that.
4: Okay. So right away, I am getting that there is an option for you. It's not an option you want to take. I do, or it's about to come. It's not the best circumstances, but I would seriously consider it because it'll just be short term. It'll lead you to the next option as well. And the circumstances around finances, that's going to improve, but it is about scaling down rather than wanting more, which you'll be able to get some help around that in as early July. Like, it's really quite soon. So if you're willing to take a temporary move, even though it's not your cup of tea, there's a relationship that needs to heal there too, then it'll work in your favor if you can just get through that.
1: Now, these impressions that you get, Holly, again, how do they come to you?
4: They come like my imagination. So I don't hear anything. I don't physically see something in front of my face like a computer screen. But I tell people, if you close your eyes and you tell me to imagine your living room furniture, and surprisingly, some people can't do that, but most people can. That's kind of what I get. I get a, like an imprint, like a story, and then I have to decipher how to interpret that to my clients.
1: Fascinating work. It truly is. Any ever have any regrets?
4: No. Oh, the only is I wish I could have done this a long time ago. I didn't want to come across as woo-woo when I was younger. I didn't want to come across as, I wanted to be that practical, rational, logical person. I wish I could have done this probably 20 years before I really did, but everything just worked out perfectly the way it was supposed to, like being endorsed by one of the most famous psychologists in the North America at the time was just mind-boggling that even happened. So it was meant to happen exactly the way it was supposed to happen. But if I could have done it sooner and loved my job sooner, that would have been cool.
1: Let's go to Ruth in Maryland. Take it away, Ruthie.
7: Oh, hi, George and Holly. Thank you so much for taking my call. And
1: sure.
7: George, first, I have an important update and information and request from my aunt. She has a hearing tomorrow morning in Brooklyn on her status and would like all the Coasties to think of her and please pray for a positive outcome.
1: Can you tell us what's going on with her?
7: Well, I don't want to get into too much over the air, but they're just giving her a hard time. It's a matter they're trying to push her out of her apartment. You know, it's what they do to older people.
1: Well, why is she in the hospital?
7: She's not.
1: Shoot straight with me, Ruthie. Shoot straight with me.
7: They're trying to accuse her of being suicidal, but she's not. Somebody's like falsely accusing her, and she has a hearing tomorrow morning. She's already been declared competent one time already, and I don't know why they're still keeping her in there. I just have a feeling that somebody's trying to shut her up, but they're trying to declare incompetent. And she's not incompetent. We all knew that. She's one of the smartest ones on our show. And anyway, she's never been suicidal. Even her friend that's known her for years. I mean, she's just the total opposite. You know my aunt. She's never
1: sounded that way.
7: No.
1: You know, we've had suicidal people call this program, and my aunt's not one of them.
7: No, and she's feisty. She's a fighter. She doesn't give up. She wanted me to say a lot more, but I didn't know if I could say all that on the air. She wanted me to give everybody some

0: I am fascinated by that story. I could just listen to it again and again and again. And I'm wondering if that was one of the first times when they actually regressed, a hypnotist actually regressed somebody back into a past life. And because my parents started going to a hypnotist after that, I was born in 64. So I think that happened back in the 50s, right, George, with the Bridie Murphy. But, and I still remember the grace from that, from the Bridie Murphy movie. But anyway, could you comment on that? Do you know about the Bridie Murphy story? And could you comment? And if not, I'm sure George can tell us some about it.
1: I apologize. I don't know a lot. I know Brian Weiss, Many Masters, Many Lives. He did that. He was a hypnotist, a psychologist, and he went with a client in the past and went beyond her birth and went past. And he was so curious about it, he kept studying, and it changed his mind because he never would have believed in that before. I'm not familiar with the one that you're speaking of, though, but the Brian Weiss case is very, very similar.
2: Yeah, Bridie Murphy is a 19th century Irish woman whom a U.S. housewife by the name of Virginia Teig claimed to be a past life. The case was investigated by researchers and determined to be the result of cryptomnesia, whatever that is. What is that, you know?
1: No, I don't. I don't.
2: Some kind of an affliction, but there's a movie called The Search for Bridie Murphy. It's fascinating indeed. But study that. You'd enjoy that.
1: I'm definitely. Does she have like five kids, like a bunch of kids?
2: Bridie Murphy?
1: Yeah.
2: I don't know. She was a 19th okay. century woman from the Irish woman.
1: Because this one was Irish too. Okay. Yeah, look it up. Thank you.
2: All right. Next up, let's go to Jeremy in North Dakota. Hi, Jeremy.
3: Hello, George and Holly. I have a question. 22 years ago, I was in a near-fatal auto accident, and I was in a coma for 2.5 months. Was I living in two dimensions at the time?
1: Were you living? Yeah, well, yes and no. So you would have been in, your soul would have left your body. The body would stay alive, but you would have detached from the body in order not to be trapped in. Even I find that, I believe that people that have dementia, they come in and out of awareness. They're not in their body. And speaking of telepathy tapes, there's a name for it. There's actually a scientific name. They're not in their bodies all the time either. That's why they don't have any control over their bodies. So yeah, you were definitely in another dimension. You would have been pulled back to your body whenever somebody would have spoke to you, a loved one, but you still would have just been hovering around the body. You wouldn't have been in the body.
2: Cryptomnesia, by the way, which with regards to Bridie Murphy, has to do with when a forgotten memory returns. Interesting, isn't it?
1: Cryptomnesia, yeah. I love that. You're going to get me down a bunch of rabbit holes now.
2: Let's go to Eric in Nevada City, California. Welcome to the program. Hi, Eric.
4: Hi, George. How are you doing?
2: Good, buddy. Thank you.
4: Could I possibly ask two simple questions?
2: Absolutely.
4: Okay, Holly. Love your name, by the way.
1: Thank you.
4: My blazer broke down, or I should say the blazer I borrowed broke down on February 13th, and I still haven't gotten it back from a friend who was supposed to be working on it. And I need to know if that's coming anytime soon because I live up in the woods and I really need transportation. And the second question is, am I ever going to find another border collie?
2: Border collie in a broken down blazer. What do you think, Holly?
1: Yeah, the blazer, you know, this friend of yours is just a real procrastinator. And he kind of caused a problem in it that he needs to fix, but he doesn't have the money or he doesn't have the resources to be able to fix it. But he doesn't want to tell you that because he's got a lot of pride behind it. So I would just have a heart to heart with him and say, dude, like whatever you did, whatever's happening, you know, I'll work with you, but I need to get it back. The second question is, yes, you've had other animals before. They've all been the same type of connection, and that little soul keeps coming back to you. So that border, a second dog is definitely coming, and I'm seeing that in October of this year.

0: Are pets psychically inclined, Holly?
1: Absolutely. Not all of them, but they are. And when they sleep, they're not here. They go somewhere else. They're another being or another energy while they're sleeping. That's why they sleep so much. But yeah, they're definitely psychic, intuitive, animal instinct. Some people have animal instinct as well, very in tune with that. And all dogs, all animals have animal instinct.
0: You ever watch an animal sleep, though? It's kind of like it's having a nightmare or something.
1: Sometimes. My dog only does it once in a while. Like it's twitching or it's running or it's barking.
0: Yeah, they make that noise.
1: Most of the time. Yeah. Most of the time they're like dead to the world.
0: Give us your website.
1: AskHollyHall.com. That's H-A-L-L is the last name. Holly is traditional. H-O-L-L-Y.
0: And you can get emails through that, and then people make appointments with you through the website?
1: Yeah. There's a whole appointment program on there. You can pick all the different types of readings that I have, including past lives. You can check off the box for that and get mini readings if you just want to check out my work first before you delve into the one-hour one. Absolutely.
0: What's the ratio of men versus women that call for readings?
1: It's like 95% to 5%. Yeah. But you know who ends up, some of the men have come on their own, and I've got one great testimonial. I work with them all the time, but most of the time the women drag the man. And once they've worked with me, then they keep coming back.
0: We're going to come back in just a moment with Holly Hall and take final phone calls right here on Coast to Coast AM.
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0: what happened was, is the government.
1: Good Thursday morning, and thank you for waking up with us on WBAL TV 11 News today. We'll get to all of our headlines in just a moment.
2: But first, we are getting a look at some of the storm damage from yesterday. Take a look. There were reports of trees down all over. Meteorologist Alina Lee is checking on impact weather again today. Now, things have calmed down, but we're still keeping an eye out for later this morning.
3: Yeah, in fact, late morning, midday, into the afternoon, we'll have an area of rain move across the region, so it'll become widespread. Right now, we just have a few showers that we're tracking. You can see the cells right here as we zoom in tightly here on the map. Just north of Riviera Beach, headed towards Edgemere, you may see that quick shower. West of Odenton, that's going to skirt on by as well. And then southeast of Glen Burnie, away from the airport, we've got that lone shower passing through. Overall, though, rain is kind of tapered off for the most part before that new round moves in later on today. Also want to mention the several high wind, if not wind damage reports that were showing here from yesterday's storm system. And of course, we're still expecting to see quite a bit of rain. Beneficial rain, in fact, but no severe weather expected today. So that's good news. And by the way, if you have photos of damage outside of your house or on your way to work and you notice it and you can, kind of step outside and do that safely, we'd love to see your photos and share them with our viewers here on WBAL TV 11. So don't forget to either do it on the app, the U Local. You can submit the photo online on the app or even just send them to me on Facebook or Instagram. So that's helpful as well. Temperatures, they're going to be the warmest so far this day right now, and then the rest of the day is going to be a lot cooler. 70 still at the Inner Harbor, but holding near 60 for much of the afternoon. We'll talk more about the rain today and through the weekend coming up in your full forecast. Hey there, Sean. How are things so far on the roads?
4: Right now, we're looking pretty good. There's an accident I'm going to get to in just a second. I popped up the road weather index. It's showing you something a little different than what Alina was just showing you. The green here, not necessarily where it's raining. It's just where the weather could be affecting the roads. You can see it's primarily east of 95, so it's kind of moving its way out, obviously up the Delmarva Peninsula slightly as well, so just kind of hugging the water. I do want to tell you about the accident northbound on 95 just before the Fort McHenry Tunnel. It's saying, I know you see the stretch of purple, that means closed. It's just one of the bores is closed. There's obviously two bores heading in each direction, so bore four is currently closed northbound through the Fort McHenry Tunnel on 95. It was a two-vehicle accident. You can see some of the flashing lights off there in the distance as they're working to clear that. We'll let you know when all bores are open heading northbound on 95. All right, Lacey, over to you.
2: Okay, Sean, thank you. Well, the cause of a fire overnight in West Baltimore is under investigation this morning. The Baltimore City Fire Department says the two-alarm fire took place at the intersection of South Pulaski and Ashton Streets around 11 p.m. Well, the fire department says the two-story row home was in the middle of a group of row homes, and the fire was visible from the second floor. Firefighters were able to put out the fire, and no injuries were reported. Well, today, Baltimore County is holding a public input meeting on data centers.
1: The meeting will allow the public to discuss data center regulations. This comes as the county drafts their report to the county council. The public input portion of the meeting begins at 5 p.m. at 105 West Chesapeake Avenue in Hearing Room 104. That's in Towson. Now, before this meeting, a rally is expected to be held outside the Jefferson Building in downtown Towson starting at 4:15. Groups are planning to gather to demand greater community involvement in data center projects. We have an update in the Key Bridge collapse. A civil trial against the Dolly's owner and operator will move forward as scheduled in June. Grace Ocean Private Limited and Synergy Marine tried to postpone the civil case because of a federal criminal indictment, but a federal judge refused. The trial begins on June 1st to determine if the companies are allowed to cap how much they pay out in damages. As the companies seek to use a law from the 1800s to cap their payout at $44 million. Pikesville Middle School sending a letter to families confirming their students were involved in the assault of a 13-year-old girl.
2: Now, Baltimore County police say this assault occurred inside a Baltimore County home on Monday. Video of the attack is now circulating on social media. Detectives say so far they've arrested three girls. They say the young girl who was assaulted was found unconscious but breathing when officers got to the scene. Now, she was taken to the hospital but has since been released. Pikesville Middle School says the victim is not a student there. Well, some parents are now reacting to this incident.
5: I It's very horrible to me to see kids, one, treating each other this way, hurting each other in this manner. And, you know, the fact that they kept going, kept, you know, hitting this young lady, it could have killed her.
2: Baltimore County police say they are still searching for at least one more suspect. The three girls arrested have been charged and released back to their guardians. Baltimore City police say they need your help finding three people involved in an armed robbery.
1: They're looking for these three men on your screen right now. We're told the trio robbed someone on May 13th. The armed robbery happening on Brooklyn Avenue near the Brooklyn Homes Complex. If you know who these men are, you are asked to give police a call.
2: Also in Baltimore City, a man is in critical condition this morning after being stabbed in the chest on North Avenue. Baltimore police say they found the 38-year-old just after 3 o'clock Wednesday afternoon. Sky 11, Baltimore's only news helicopter, captured exclusive video of the aftermath. Police say the man was taken to the hospital and is currently fighting for his life. They are working to identify a suspect and a motive, so if you know anything, you should give them a call. Baltimore Mayor Brandon Scott is asking for answers from the City Department of Finance.
1: This comes after a new audit revealing the city failed to collect millions in unpaid bills. The city auditor presented his findings to the city's Board of Estimates Wednesday morning. The report focusing on fiscal years 2023 and 24, it detailed millions in unpaid bills from companies the city has contracted with. The Department of Finance could not provide a figure for just how much the city is owed when pressed by city leaders. The city auditor told the board these unpaid bills haven't been referred to the law department for follow-ups.
6: If I am in this category and I choose either willfully or unintentionally to not pay my bill to the city of Baltimore, what happens?
7: Nothing. There is no investigation analysis by the city, and so basically it would just be waiting for the vendor to pay.
1: The department's new director says new policies are in place, and the department collected more than $4 million in unpaid bills last year.
2: Well, the Howard County Council has unanimously approved Executive Calvin Ball's 2027 fiscal year budget.
1: The county will now have an operating budget of around $2.5 billion, and they say the budget is balanced, and that's without property or income taxes increasing. And no county government layoffs. The budget makes major investments in education, public safety, infrastructure, transportation, and sustainability. The time now is 4:37. And coming up on WBAL TV 11 News Today.
2: Anne Arundel County is having issues with sample ballots mailed out, the mistake made, and how many Anne Arundel County residents it impacts.
1: And we'll have another update on your forecast and the traffic on this Impact Thursday morning. Stay with us. We'll be right back.
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2: Directors at the live desk with the latest. And Sean, there was an issue with the first batch.
4: Yeah, election officials say there's an issue on page 2 of the sample ballot, which shows the wrong legislative district for some voters. Now, the issue impacts 10,000 Anne Arundel County residents.
13: It would have listed the candidates for the state Senate, the House of Delegates, and the Democratic Central Committee. Instead of seeing the candidates for Democratic 33, they saw the candidates for Democratic 32.
4: Election director for Anne Arundel County says he's been working with the vendor to correct the information and send out a corrected version. He's reassuring voters that the ballots they'll see at the polls will be correct.
13: The ballots that are at the polling places and that they might get during early voting, those are correct. We've reviewed them extensively before we approve them. It's a completely different system that manages the quote-unquote real ballots are the official ballots.
4: Well, this adds to the growing talk of issues involving ballots around the state. Last week, we told you that some people who questioned a mail-in ballot got the wrong party's ballot. Now, the president is ordering the Department of Justice to investigate that issue. We spoke to Congressman Johnny Olszewski and Andy Harris about the issue. Both said they welcome an investigation into what happened, but they had two different takes.
14: Our state administrator has been pretty clear about the issue with the vendor and what happened there. I trust that they're working to address it. I think that if we're going to have investigations, that's fine. We can make sure that our elections are fair and open. But there are a lot of things that merit investigation around this town that we're not investigating. We're not investigating the president's family enrichment.
15: We need to know how in the world that was allowed to occur and then how they're going to resolve it, making sure that they don't double count some people's ballots or don't count some people's ballots who should have been counted.
4: Well, the State Board of Elections is already beginning to print correct mail-in ballots. They're clearly marked replacement ballot. Now, at the state, it's aiming to get the ballots in the mail by May 29th. Voters should only use the replacement ballots in the primary. For the issue in Anne Arundel County, the elections director says they're going to do a root cause and analysis into what happened.
2: 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It's 4:43 and coming up on WBAL TV 11 News Today.
1: The beginning of Memorial Day weekend is on the horizon. How travel experts are saying rising gas costs are changing their travel plans.
2: But first, we'll get you another check on this impact weather day, as well as a look at the roads. Stay with us.
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3: And it will be chilly and also rainy in some spots. So that's pretty much the name of the game the next several days. I just want to quickly recap rainfall totals for the last 24 hours, where some areas picked up already an inch of rainfall, at least closer towards downtown. I know BWI Marshall is not taking into account the rain that fell after midnight. So yesterday, at least for most of the day, we saw on the very low end a half of an inch there at the airport, with much lower totals the farther south. But up and down I-95, easily an inch or an inch and a half was picked up, and even closer towards the bay. You see now on live radar, this is the latest update, what's happening out there right now. We've got some spotty showers towards Glen Burnie, south down towards Odenton. All of this activity going to continue tracking to the north and east and kind of skirt on by the 695 loop here. So we're not going to see a whole lot more rainfall within the next hour or two. It's going to be mainly dry. But for the next, I would say, several hours, we'll be waiting for more rain to move in. This is 10 a.m. A line of showers will come through, as you see here, but the widespread stuff really filling in from northwest to southeast by the afternoon and evening hours. So expecting the rain to be heavy in spots as it comes in and then lightens up, but steady rainfall expected through tonight. And we'll continue with the rain as we head through tomorrow morning in spots, but we may notice it start to taper off closer to sunrise on Friday, which means good news for those who have field day, but it is going to be soggy out there, unfortunately, with all this rain expected. While it may not be currently raining at the time that you have outdoor activities, the ground will be saturated. And as you see here, Friday afternoon, we'll have another batch of rain moving in, and it could even be more widespread as well. So we're definitely looking at several periods of rain as we move through the next couple of days. Temperature-wise, I think this is important to note with the system that came through. The cooler air is still lacking, so that's going to kind of arrive through the next several hours. You notice here we're still in the 60s, even close to 70 by 7. And then lunchtime today, we may drop to about 60 degrees, while some areas may even already be in the mid to upper 50s. We push the clock ahead on this Futurecast model, dropping even more than that through this evening by about 6 o'clock. While we still haven't made it to sunset, we'll see those temperatures fall into the upper 70s at that point, or upper 50s at that point, not 70s, and then staying in the 50s all night long through daybreak on Friday. So this is 6 o'clock in the morning, temperature at 6 a.m., likely between 53 and 57 degrees. It's going to be chilly heading into the weekend, but it doesn't last all weekend long. As you notice here, 56 your high on Saturday, the coolest day out of the next several. We do rebound a little bit, mid to upper 60s on Sunday, featuring a chance of scattered showers this time, so it's looking a little drier, with 70s returning early next week. Hey there, Sean. How are things on the road so far? I know we had some damage yesterday, some roads blocked off. Is that still the case?
4: No, that's a good point. You know, you got to remember, at least on some of those secondary roads, just be careful. There could be some downed trees, definitely some branches and some debris that need to be cleaned up. It's still dark out there. It could be hard to see, so just take your time. We're also still seeing this accident, 95 northbound, leading into the Fort McHenry Tunnel. It's actually a three-vehicle accident. About a couple minutes ago, I said it was two. So three vehicles. It has bore four. That's northbound, shut down currently. You'll see where it's happening here. So 95 leading up to the Fort McHenry Tunnel. This is purple. Both lanes are not closed, just bore four. So you can see some cars here. That's on this side. At least one bore is open, but it's a little more congested now. So it is slowing things down. Obviously, you see all these flashing lights off into the distance. This is leading into the tunnels. That's what you're seeing. these lanes are leaving the tunnel. So that's kind of what's going on there, and it has been going on at least since we came on air for the past 30 minutes or so. Zooming out, the Beltway looking good. Inner loop, outer loop, we got no issues to report there. Those drive times are right where you would expect to see them. South through the tunnels looking good. And through the Fort McHenry Tunnel, southbound just 5 minutes from the tunnel back to 695. Zooming out, you can see things are looking pretty good out there at this early hour. All right, Megan and Lacey, over to you.
1: Sean, thank you. Time now is 4:50. The White House says President Trump and Israeli Prime Minister Benjamin Netanyahu had a tense conversation on the phone about their differing views on the future of the war in Iran.
2: Yeah, according to the White House, the two leaders spoke on Sunday where President Trump shared he was likely to move forward with new targeted attacks in Iran. However, roughly 24 hours later, he said that he was halting strikes at the request of allies in the Gulf. The White House says President Trump and Prime Minister Netanyahu spoke again on Tuesday for an hour. It was during that conversation where Netanyahu said that he believed delaying the strikes was a mistake.
1: A federal judge has ordered White House staff to comply with the Presidential Records Act. The 54-page opinion puts the administration's attempt to roll back the Watergate-era law on hold. However, the opinion did not put any restrictions on the president, the vice president, or the Justice Department, or the National Archives. This comes a month after the Justice Department's Office of Legal Counsel issued an internal memo stating the law was unconstitutional.
2: Maryland U.S. Senator Chris Van Hollen says he's taking steps to stop President Trump's newly created anti-weaponization fund.
1: $1.8 billion in taxpayer money is set aside in this pool. Now, those who feel like they've been a victim of government overreach can't apply to receive a payment. That includes the January 6th insurrectionists pardoned by the president. Senator Van Hollen is introducing a legislative amendment to prevent that from happening. In addition, former Capitol Police Officer Harry Dunn and D.C. Police Officer Daniel Hodges are both suing the Trump administration over the fund. Both officers defended the U.S. Capitol during that riot.
2: State Republican lawmakers say if there is a special session, they will push for a gas tax holiday. That's when Maryland removes state and federal taxes on fuel. The move is meant to lower costs at the gas pump, of course. The proposal from state Republicans would be a 30-day gas tax holiday and utilize more than $100 million from the Transportation Trust Fund to offset lost revenue. Now, this announcement comes at a time when prices are surging at the pump. Right now, on average, it'll cost you about $4.47 per gallon for regular here in Maryland. That's an increase of about 40 cents a gallon from just 1 month ago.
1: The start of Memorial Day weekend is on the horizon, and despite those high gas prices, experts are expecting record-breaking travel across the country. We kind of say that every year, don't we?
2: Yeah,
1: we do. But that's not the case here in Maryland. More than 855,000 Marylanders will be traveling at least 50 miles this holiday weekend. That's according to AAA, who says that that's less than normal, and the dip is because of those high gas prices at the pump.
20: Those prices are more than a dollar higher than the same time last year, largely due to the global oil market volatility and increased crude oil prices.
1: Well, AAA says more people than normal will be taking trains and buses.
2: Ah, that makes sense, though. You know, don't gotta pay for gas for those.
1: Yeah, but you know what? I'm going to be honest with you. I looked at train tickets the other day in comparison to airline tickets, and surprisingly, there wasn't a huge difference.
2: Womp womp. Yeah. There's just no hope. Gotta stay home. Stay patient. The time is 4:53. You go to Artscape.
1: Yeah.
2: Still ahead, the Orioles wrap up their 6-game road trip.
1: The team's reactions to their third losing sweep of the season. Stay with us.
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2: Six batters across six innings, allowing just one run on two hits. After the game, he said he felt like he pitched his best game of the season. We love that. Oboz left the game, though, with a 3-1 lead, thanks to a big sixth inning from the offense. Pete Alonso started the inning with a solo homer to right field. His ninth of the year, breaks that 1-1 tie. And then two batters later, Samuel Basayo follows up with a homer of his own to make it 3-1. The O's were just four outs away from a win, but then things went sideways for the bullpen. Unfortunately, the O's gave up four runs in the eighth inning. They lose the game 5-3. Oof, it's the third time they've been swept this season.
24: No, it's a big-time gut punch for sure. You know, it's 3-1 lead going into the eighth. You know, with our guys that we trust a lot, that have been throwing extremely well, and by no means did we ever think the game was wrapped up. That's why it was 27 outs.
25: We'd love to have a few of those games back, but no, I think everybody in the clubhouse is really good about just looking forward, and I know, you know, guys are ready to get home and just put up a good series.
1: Shane Boz, the true blonde. Well, the O's get a day off before coming back to Baltimore for a 9-game homestand. Friday night, they host the Detroit Tigers for the start of a 3-game.
8: Baltimore's live and local morning show.
26: The president, you would think, would be a little bit smarter than this. 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
28: Good morning. I'm Taylor Bennett. Some of the top stories that we're following this morning.
29: I'm Scott Wyckoff. At the Anne Arundel County Board of Elections, we're on the heels of the state sending out the wrong ballots to some mail-in voters. Here, incorrect practice ballot booklets went out to about 10,000 registered voters.
30: Well, look, I'm still waiting to hear all the details.
31: Baltimore may be owed millions, and Mayor Brandon Scott wants answers.
32: Literally, their job is to count the money.
31: Outside City Hall, I'm Chris Cheon.
33: One of the two police officers attacked in the January 6, 2021 attack at the Capitol explains why he's suing President Trump. I'm Robert Lang.
34: There's an early morning crash near the Fort McHenry Tunnel. I'll see what impact it has to the start of your commute this morning. I'm Tony Thornton.
35: Much cooler with more rain on the way. I'm meteorologist Delina Lee with that forecast coming up.
3: The Orioles got swept again and will be back home tomorrow. I'm Valerie Preactor.
28: From ABC News, I'm Sherry Preston. Parts of the country have definitely been feeling a lot like summer lately, and now the unofficial start to summer is just about here. ABC's Alex Stone says the Memorial Day travel rush is expected to really start up today.
4: Even though gas prices and airfares are up this year, Memorial Day weekend travel is expected to be record-breaking. AAA predicts 45 million Americans will travel at least 50 miles from home beginning today through Monday. 3.5 million are expected to fly domestically. AAA says top domestic places people are going to over the holiday weekend: Orlando, Seattle, New York, Las Vegas, Miami, and San Francisco. Alex Stone, ABC News.
28: As some lawmakers on Capitol Hill questioned the fund that has been set up to pay people who say they were targeted by the Biden administration, a lawsuit challenging it is moving forward. There are concerns that the so-called anti-weaponization fund could pay January 6th rioters. Daniel Hodges was one of the police officers on Capitol Hill that day fighting the mob. Now he and a fellow officer are suing. Hodges spoke with ABC News.
7: It sends that if you commit violence in Donald Trump's name, that you will be protected legally, you will be rewarded financially. And that is his way of keeping these people on retainer for the next time he wants to influence the course of history with mass violence.
28: In Miami, celebrations on the streets. After word that former Cuban leader Raul Castro is being indicted on murder charges, they stem from the 1996 shootdown of two humanitarian planes. Thousands of people under evacuation orders northwest of Los Angeles as the Sandy Fire whips through Simi Valley, California.
9: Winds howling, smoke and embers flying as families grab what they can. The headlights barely visible as they get in their cars and go. Randy Bile wasn't home, but got an alert from his doorbell camera. Called his wife and told her to get out.
28: That's Melissa Adan. This is ABC News.
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28: 64 and cloudy. It'll be cooler today. More rain. Well, severe storms, downed trees and power lines across parts of the state yesterday. There's reports of uprooted trees in some communities as a result of the storms that brought heavy rain, hail, and wind gust of up to 60 miles per hour. Helena Lee will have more in our forecast coming up. From the Commitment 2026 desk, more issues with ballots here in the state. Scott Wyckoff joining us this morning live from Glen Burnie with the latest. Good morning, Scott.
11: Yeah, I'm here at the Anne Arundel County Board of Elections, Taylor. Incorrect practice ballot booklets going out to 10,000 registered voters here in Crofton and Gambrills, all coming on the heels of what we told you about earlier this week, the state sending out incorrect mail-in ballots for the primary. Anne Arundel County Elections Director David Garris says they have time to correct this.
12: We've been working with our vendor to try and correct this information, get a corrected version of the practice ballot out to the voters as quickly as possible.
11: And when it comes to those incorrect mail-in ballots that the state sent out that we told you about earlier this week, Congressman Andy Harris now saying,
13: well, look, I'm still waiting to hear all the details. The Board of Elections has not released all the details. You know, how many of these were incorrect? We know there were a lot of incorrect ballots. We need to know how in the world that was allowed to occur, and then how they're going to resolve it, making sure that they don't double count some people's ballots or don't count some people's ballots who should have been counted. In close elections, that could make a difference.
11: All as the president is calling for a Justice Department investigation, and here in Anne Arundel County, the election chief says folks can rest assured that the ballots used at their polling places and for early voting are accurate. Get the latest in the story at WBAL.com and the WBAL radio app.
28: A federal judge has denied a motion to delay the civil trial on the collapse of the Key Bridge. The owner and operator of the cargo ship that caused the deadly collapse requested that the trial be postponed from June 1st until after the criminal trial had taken place. On Wednesday, though, the judge rejected that request from Grace Ocean Private Limited and Synergy Marine Private Limited, saying that staying the current course would be the most efficient use of judicial resources. Mayor Scott is demanding some answers after Baltimore's auditor detailed some major weaknesses in how the city tracks and collects overdue money, resulting in the city still being owed $8.5 million at the beginning of this year.
14: Mayor Scott told Mike Moxton, the city's finance director, every time someone doesn't pay a ticket for a traffic camera, it gets sent to a credit agency.
32: And somebody in the Department of Finance is going to explain to me in a way that satisfies me today why in the hell we weren't doing that for people who owe us hundreds of thousands of dollars.
14: City Auditor Josh Pash said his office found nearly 2,800 invoices totaling more than $82 million over 2 years that were later canceled without proper approval. Moxton said, what's different now?
0: Now we have the systems. Now we have the staffing.
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28: Coming up after traffic and weather, one of the two police officers attacked in the January 6, 2021 attack at the Capitol explains why he is suing President Trump when News Now at 5 a.m. continues at 5:05.
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5: There is a early morning crash in Baltimore City. It's northbound 95 right at the Fort McHenry Tunnel. Apparently the right tube is taken away, so two right lanes are blocked. Traffic is getting by, but there's still some activity off to the right side of the road there as you make your way from Key Highway toward the tunnel this morning. And there's some late clearing construction up in Hartford County. 95 northbound just north of Route 24. The left lane remains closed. Traffic does slow quite a bit as you head northbound, making your way up toward the Bell Camp exit. Looks like they're going to pick those barrels up soon, and you'll be able to be on your way. But for now, you are seeing a little bit of a slowdown. I'm Tony Thornton, WBAL News Radio, 1090 and FM 101.5.
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2: Weather.
6: An unsettled weather pattern continues with today featuring widespread rain, especially during the afternoon and evening hours. Temperatures will hold near 60 for much of the day and then continue to fall into the 50s overnight. Friday features on and off showers with temperatures almost 20 degrees below average. We'll see a high of about 58 degrees, then rain likely on Saturday with highs in the mid-50s. I'm meteorologist Alina Lee on WBAL News Radio 1090 and FM 101.5.
28: Currently in Baltimore, 64 and cloudy.
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28: A former U.S. Capitol police officer who lives in Maryland explaining why he is suing President Trump.
33: Harry Dunn is a former U.S. Capitol police officer injured in the January 6, 2021 attack, along with another officer, filed the lawsuit to block the president's $1.8 billion fund established by the IRS to pay those the president feels were unfairly prosecuted by the Biden administration, including those who attacked Dunn.
10: Would create an incentive for more people to join, and I believe it's more so of a Donald Trump putting a retainer on a mob that will do violence and commit violence in his name.
33: Dunn speaking on CNN. He's also running for Congress. Robert Lang, WBAL News Radio 1090 and FM 101.5.
28: And Howard County is home to the first human composting facility on the East Coast. Earth Funeral said its facility in Oak Ridge is the largest human composting facility in the world. It can process up to 2,000 remains annually. The facility's opening was made possible by legislation passed by the Maryland General Assembly in 2024 that allowed the company to provide a more environmentally friendly option to handle human remains. A portion of the news this morning brought to you by Regency Furniture.
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28: The O's get swept. Valerie Peractor with, unfortunately, a recap, Val.
15: Yeah, that's right, Taylor. Another demoralizing loss for the Orioles. Yesterday afternoon in their series finale against the Rays, the Birds were leading 3-1 after Pete Alonso and Samuel Basayo homered in the same inning. But then, with two outs in the eighth, relief pitcher Anthony Nunez allowed four runs. The Orioles have given up the second most runs in the league with two outs. The offense couldn't fight their way back in the top of the ninth and fell 5-3 in Tampa. Here's manager Craig Albernaz post game.
16: That was a big time gut punch for sure. 3-1 lead going into the eighth. You know, with our guys that we trust a lot, that have been throwing extremely well, and by no means did we ever think the game was wrapped up. That's why it was 27 outs.
15: The team is off today. They'll be back at home tomorrow night against the Tigers, which you'll hear on WBAL. Steelers quarterback Aaron Rodgers told reporters yesterday that, yes, this will be his last NFL season. He just signed a one-year deal in Pittsburgh for his 21st year. In the NBA playoffs, the West Finals are now tied at one apiece. Last night, the Oklahoma City Thunder topped the Spurs 122-113. I'm Valerie Preactor on the home of the Orioles and the Baltimore Ravens. WBAL News Radio 1090 and FM 101.5.
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3: A new law in Maryland that got by most people unnoticed that allows employers and businesses to round up or round down. So that Coke and burger that cost $9.98 will now be $10. What's up with that? We'll discuss at 8:07 this morning. Looks like we're going after Raul Castro. Is Cuba next in the crosshairs? How's that going to work? The latest on that front at 6:07. Donald Trump making the case for AI. Talking about data centers. Meanwhile, big discussion about data centers now in Baltimore County. Will there be a ban there? We'll have the latest on that front. But we'll begin this morning with issues in the budget for the Baltimore City government. Yitzi Schleifer, certainly not happy. We'll talk with him at 8:36. But uncollected bills, the tune of millions happening in the city. Why can't government work? D4 and Brian Neiman coming up next right here on WBAL.
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5: Traffic and weather.
6: The cleanup continues from an early morning crash in the Fort McHenry Tunnel heading northbound. The right tube is still blocked as they're looking to clear things out. Only 2 lanes are getting by along the left side. Seeing a bit of a delay as you make your approach. And just got word of a crash on 295 South at Waterview Avenue. 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
5: Weather. We'll see a significant switch in the weather today with temperatures stuck near 60 degrees all day long. Widespread rain fills in across the area throughout the day as well, with temperatures falling into the mid-50s overnight. Friday will feature another chance of rain with off and on showers likely and temperatures topping out in the upper 50s. Then chilly, breezy, and cooler Saturday with another chance of rain and a high of 56 degrees. I'm meteorologist Alina Lee on WBAL News Radio 1090 and FM 101.5.
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7: From the Commitment 2026 desk, more issues with ballots. Some Anne Arundel County voters receiving a new primary election practice ballot because of a printing error. WBAL Scott Wyckoff joining this morning from Glen Burnie with the latest. Hey, Scott.
8: Yeah, here at the Anne Arundel County Board of Elections, Taylor, registered voters in Crofton and Gambrills, all to the tune of about 10,000 of them, receiving the incorrect practice ballot booklets. This news coming just a few days after we learned that the state sent out those wrong mail-in ballots to upwards of 500,000 registered voters. Anne Arundel County Elections Director David Garris says while they will get to the bottom of this and how it happened.
9: Right now we are focused on correcting this issue and making sure the voters get the correct information as quickly as possible and well before the beginning of early voting on June 11th.
8: And when it comes to the incorrect mail-in ballots that the state sent out that we told you about earlier this week, Congressman Johnny Olszewski now saying.
10: Yeah, look, I think our state administrator has been pretty clear about the issue with the vendor and what happened there. I trust that they're working to address it. I think that if we're going to have investigations, that's fine. We can make sure that our elections are fair and open.
8: As the election chief here in Anne Arundel County saying folks can rest assured that the ballots used at the polling places and early voting in both Gambrills and Crofton will be correct. Get the latest in this story at WBAL.com and the WBAL radio app.
7: Baltimore had about $8.5 million of money that was still owed to the city at the end of 2025.
11: Auditors also found nearly 2,800 invoices totaling more than $82 million over 2 years were later canceled without approval or documentation because the city system didn't require it. Mayor Brandon Scott, visibly frustrated, asked why it takes the auditor.
12: And working with the audit department to note that the finance department isn't collecting bills when it's literally their job is to count the money.
11: Finance officials said staffing, training, and new controls are now in place. Chris Cheon, WBAL News Radio 1090 and FM 101.5.
7: A federal judge has denied a motion to delay the civil trial in the collapse of the Key Bridge. The owner and operator of the cargo ship that caused the deadly collapse requested that the trial be postponed from June 1st until after the criminal trial had taken place. But on Wednesday, the judge rejected that request from Grace Ocean Private Limited and Synergy Marine Private Limited, saying that staying the current course would be the most efficient use of judicial resources. A 13-year-old girl was assaulted inside a Baltimore County home. It happened on Monday, and now video of the disturbing attack is circulating on social media. Baltimore County police say that they have arrested three girls so far. We have more from TV11's Tori Yorgi.
13: Baltimore County police say three girls ages 12 to 14 were arrested and charged for the assault. Police say no adults were home at the time of the incident. On Wednesday, the homeowner declined to comment to WBAL TV11 News, but did say the victim does not live here, something police also confirmed. In a letter to parents, the Pikesville Middle School principal confirms the social media video circulating involves some of Pikesville Middle students, but the victim is not one.
7: Now, police say that they are still searching for at least one more suspect. Ocean City is getting ready for a busy Memorial Day weekend as the unofficial kickoff to summer is here.
14: Ocean City Mayor Rick Meehan says they expect big crowds as people head down the ocean for their first taste of summer.
15: Weather could be a little iffy. It's turning off and on, but it looks like we're going to get some good days out of it. We just want everybody to get there, have fun while there, be safe, return home safely.
14: And while the ocean temperatures might be a bit chilly,
15: our lifeguards hit the stands 10 o'clock on Saturday morning. I mean, that signals that we're here. The summer's in full swing.
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7: I guess all you can say is the O's get swept. Valerie.
5: Yeah, that happened, Taylor. The Orioles wrapped up their road trip with a third straight loss to the Rays. Early in yesterday's game, it looked like they were on their way to a 3-1 win, but Shane Baz said it was his best start maybe of the season. He tossed six full innings of one-run baseball, and that all changed in the eighth inning when relief pitcher Anthony Nunez allowed Tampa to take the lead, scoring four runs. 5-3 was the final score. The O's went 1-5 on this road trip. Here's Shane Baz post-game.
16: We'd love to have a few of those games back, but no, I think everybody in the clubhouse is really good about just looking forward, and I know, you know, guys are ready to get home and just put up a good series.
5: The team is off today. They'll open a 9-game homestand tomorrow night against the Tigers. You'll hear that on WBAL. In his first time speaking with the media after signing a 1-year deal with the Steelers, 42-year-old quarterback Aaron Rodgers made it clear to reporters that, yes, this will be his last year in the NFL. And it's the conference finals in the Stanley Cup playoffs. Last night, the Vegas Golden Knights beat the Avalanche in Game 1, 4-2. Tonight at 8, it's Game 1 for the Hurricanes and Canadiens. I'm Valerie Preactor on the home of the Orioles and the Baltimore Ravens. 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
4: Traffic and weather.
5: Let's take a look at this issue in the Fort McHenry Tunnel heading northbound. The right tube remains closed as it's a 3-vehicle crash. The cleanup now is underway. Traffic is getting by. The good news now, there's very light volume, so not seeing any delays as you make your approach, but stay to the left as you make your way into the tunnel from Key Highway. 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
4: Weather.
6: Cloudy and much cooler today. BWI Marshall already reaching the high for the day with 70 degrees recorded around midnight last night. We'll likely see temperatures close to 60 degrees throughout the rest of the day. Then widespread rain expected to spread from northwest to southeast this afternoon with on and off rain again on Friday. It will stay chilly with breezy easterly winds between 10 and 15 miles per hour with highs back in the upper 50s. I'm meteorologist Alina Lee on WBAL News Radio 1090 and FM 101.5.
7: The 525 on TV Hill, we have 64 and cloudy.
8: This is the Bloomberg Money Minute. OpenAI is getting ready. The artificial intelligence firm is said to be laying the groundwork to become a public company. The maker of ChatGPT is preparing an IPO filing as soon as this week, targeting a public debut in the fall. The company is making the move to help fund its costly push for more chips, data centers, and talent. Stocks soared yesterday with investors optimistic that the Middle East conflict may be nearing an end. The S&P rose more than 1%, with the Dow jumping 640 points. This morning, traders are watching NVIDIA. Shares of the artificial intelligence chip giant are little changed, despite a better-than-expected earnings report. Overall, S&P and Dow futures are holding steady. And the company behind QuickBooks, TurboTax, and Credit Karma is cutting jobs. Intuit is laying off about 17% of its staff. That's about 3,000 workers. Intuit is looking to cut costs while investing in artificial intelligence products. Courtney Dunhoe, Bloomberg Radio.
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1: These are your political insights from ABC News. Police officers who fought and defended the U.S. Capitol from rioters on January 6 now suing over the Justice Department's $1.8 billion anti-weaponization fund. They're trying to block payments to their own attackers.
2: The officers allege the creation of the fund violated federal law and the prohibition in the 14th Amendment barring the government from funding insurrections, calling it, quote, the most brazen act of presidential corruption this century.
1: ABC's Peter Haralambos, and now some Republicans are expressing concern over the fund. And that's not the only issue bothering lawmakers on both sides of the aisle. A measure providing $1 billion in Secret Service funding, some of which would be dedicated to President Trump's ballroom project, was stripped out of a funding bill that's up for consideration this week. Senate Majority Leader John Thune wouldn't outright say that the funding money is stripped out, but he did acknowledge that Republicans don't have the votes to keep it in. Dave Packer, ABC News.
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4: Here's a look at some of the top stories we're following this morning. Now, severe storms downed trees and power lines across parts of the state last night. There are reports of uprooted trees in some communities, as well as the storms that brought the heavy rain, hail, and wind gust of up to 60 miles per hour. Also, Anne Arundel County voters will receive new primary election practice ballots because of a printing problem. Election officials there are sending corrected practice ballots to approximately 10,000 voters across 12 precincts after that error listed the wrong legislative district. A federal judge has denied a motion to delay the civil trial on the collapse of the Key Bridge. The owner and the operator of the cargo ship that caused the deadly collapse requested that the trial be postponed from June 1st until after the criminal trial had taken place. You can get the latest on these stories at WBAL.com and also on the WBAL radio app. C4 and Brian Eamon are next on WBAL News Radio 1090 and FM 101.5.
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7: We know, as you know very well, we had that particular building down in South Baltimore that had never paid. Ever since it was built in 2007, right? So that literally meant the entirety of my time in city government, they hadn't paid a bill, and we had to go after them. And we'll go after every single person or entity that owes the city money.
8: That's Baltimore City Mayor Brandon Scott following a very testy Baltimore City Board of Estimates meeting, Brian, which once again, everybody, the Board of Estimates is the mayor of the city, the comptroller, Bill Henry, the president of the city council, Z. Cohen, and whoever the mayor wants to appoint to fill the other two seats in the strong mayor system, Brian Eamon, at 530 Club, where the mayor controls three of the five votes. We need to change that yesterday, but that's a whole nother discussion. But during this meeting, there was a presentation from the Baltimore City Auditor. Now, keep your seatbelt strap, because we got to explain this a little bit. Okay, so what's the auditor, and how's that different from the inspector general? The bottom line is the auditor counts dollars and cents, Brian. Straight up dollars and cents. This is what we have. This is what we don't have. This is what we collected. This is what we didn't collect. They don't get a lot of narrative.
9: Can I ask you something real quick?
8: Yeah.
9: Does the auditor have unfettered access to all of the...
8: Sure do.
9: Okay.
8: They sure do.
9: All right.
8: And guess what? They're supposed to be / independent in the sense that the city council votes on who is the city auditor. So the mayor doesn't appoint him, the comptroller doesn't appoint him, the city council actually selects the auditor. However, the auditor works under the comptroller. Look, this is all...
9: Okay. I'm sorry for getting in your way of
8: That's
9: your...
8: That's all right. Don't get in the way. Here's the deal, though. All you need to know is that the city of Baltimore, everyone, is owed well over $4 million between the years of 2023 and 2024. And God knows what 2025 looks like. But anyway, because the city auditor says, we don't know. He was asked over and over again by a very exasperated Mayor Brandon Scott, a very exasperated president of the city council, what happened? Why didn't we collect the money? Why is it out there? And he said, we don't know.
9: Yeah, it's fascinating to me because on two fronts. Number one, the mayor got so upset about this for $4 million.
8: Yeah.
9: And it's because they're not collecting money from businesses.
8: Would you like to know what
9: entities.
8: The Muncie budget is?
9: Yeah. What's the
8: it's
9: Muncie
8: more than
9: budget?
8: $4 million.
9: Right.
8: I'm going to tell you the Muncie budget right. as well. I would be right. upset. But anyway, go
9: no,
8: ahead.
9: No, no. But that's the thing is that it, the outrage that he has and, you know, mad as hell, I'm not going to take it anymore.
8: Bang a table.
9: It would never be if, well, this street hasn't been paved in 10 years or this person's trash collection didn't get picked up. Yeah, it's never when it's a problem for the government. He gets upset the most when private people don't pay their taxes because, yes. God, we got to have that money. Not that he's wrong.
8: He's not wrong. Because he's absolutely not
9: wrong.
8: People
9: should have to pay their taxes. But the other part about it is that I just find ridiculous is that for 100 years or so, more than 100 years, that when someone didn't pay their taxes or there was a collection problem,
8: they would take your home.
9: Well, okay, that's for the individuals.
8: They would put it on your property.
9: But this one in particular, they said that they have no indication that they would ever go through the law department.
8: Right.
9: Because the mayor kept on asking, why don't you go through
8: exactly.
9: the law department?
8: And
9: he said, we went back to the 1800s, and we've never done it that way. Well, why wouldn't you do it that way? Because you do it with people who don't pay
8: absolutely.
9: Their property taxes. If I park in the wrong spot for more than 2 minutes and I get a ticket and I don't pay that ticket, ultimately you're going to take my car.
8: You may or may not remember, and we will ask this question of Baltimore City Councilman Isaac Yitzi Schleifer, because a lot of this happened before he came on the council. But Baltimore City Councilman Eric Costello was beyond miffed because his district used to represent all of downtown Baltimore and like condos and hotels. The Ritz-Carlton condo. I don't know if you remember this, Brian. This was an entity that opened up everybody, one of the most, in South Baltimore, one of the most, you know, nice places to be. And they tried over and over again to pay their bills. Whether it was water bills, whether it was BGE bills, whatever. And the city, let's go to a city, get away from BGE, wouldn't accept their money. Like they took, we have money we owe you. It ended up being, Brian, in the millions. I don't know if you remember.
9: Oh, yeah. It was please take our money.
8: Yes.
9: We want to pay this. And they couldn't
8: get it taken. Yes. And Councilman Costello was miffed. Now, I thought, and many people who followed at that time thought, we had kind of cleared up some of these invoice backlog issues, and the unpaid issues, 530 Club, are lease payments that have to be made to the city for leasing property, utility payments like water and other things like that, and conduit payments for using the city's lines of conduit that are underground. So these are all things. Now, most of it are businesses, some of it are residents or residentials, but most of it's businesses that they contract with. And I just, you know, you 4 million? Okay, I could understand maybe, you know, a couple of thousand here and there. And that's only over, Brian, 23 and 24. I don't know what 25 looks like.
9: Yeah, and the other part about it is that's just, I mean, I would be going crazy about this if I were in city government, is they can't even tell you who it is.
8: Exactly.
9: Well, how do you know it's $4 million if you can't even tell me who owes you the money?
8: Well,
9: like, that seems outrageous to me. How is that possible?
8: Here's the mayor after the meeting, because he was questioning Josh Pesch and the other person, the finance director, Michael Moxon. By the way, the finance director is who the mayor appoints. The mayor appoints that person. And he was using profanity, light profanity at times. But here he is after the meeting.
7: That's part of what they're going to be presenting to us is a detailed explanation of who owed, when they owed, who we collected from, who is outstanding, right? Because it goes to your point. With that large amount of money being owed initially at the start of this 2 years ago versus all the way down to just over $100,000, right? You talk about millions to $100,000. I think that we know that there's a lot of money clawed back, and we got to find out from who.
8: From who, how much, all of the above, and the fact that we don't know it goes to what you keep bringing up, Brian, that reporter, his name escapes me, but wrote the book about how ineffective government is at doing things and how people lose confidence when you hear stuff like this, particularly when I'm telling you, they were taking people's homes for not paying water bills and things like that and not being timely with city payments. And you're trying to tell me you skated on $4 million?
9: Yeah. That doesn't make any sense. It just doesn't make any sense. And I don't know how you can go in and testify in front of the mayor, in front of the city council, and not have information about this.
8: I don't know. Play Sergeant Schultz. Yeah. I don't know. I see nothing. I know nothing.
9: I don't know. Well, how do we even know that it's that money if you can't give me, if you can't tell me when and how? I mean, that how that information is not available is crazy to me. I misspoke. I didn't mean going back to the hundreds. He testified that the department reviewed laws dating back to 1989.
8: Okay,
9: my eyes are
8: well. That's okay. 1989 is still a long way ago.
9: Referring unpaid bills to the law department had never been the policy.
10: Well, what is the policy
9: if you're going to collect? I mean, if people don't have to, if there's no consequence for paying your bills, then you know what? Why are people going to do it?
8: Again, everyone, what this highlights, and I think it's an important moment. This is why you need an inspector general. This is why you need some entity that does. The city auditor basically just gives you, here's what we collected, here's what's owed. The narrative, though, Brian, the explanation, that questions that remain unanswered in this thing, that's what the inspector general gives you. The inspector general is able to investigate, not just take what I give you. The auditor only takes what's given to the auditor. The auditor has no subpoena power. They can't do all this stuff. They collect the stuff. And they give you a report based on what is given to them. The inspector general can come take your stuff and figure out what is what.
9: Well, not only that, but the inspector general may want to look into why this money wasn't collected. Maybe there's a reason.
8: And refer something for other eyes.
9: I'm just saying. I mean, was it a wink, wink, nod, nod?
8: Hey.
9: I mean, at this point, who knows? Anything's on the table. Anything's possible.
8: Corruption is not off the table at all. But I think it is an important moment, though, yesterday where we saw the mayor of the city of Baltimore and the president of city council too, but specifically the mayor, at a loss for his government and what they weren't doing. I mean, he totally was in the dark as to what. That's very rare to see him not know. Look, board of estimates meetings, everybody, are pretty scripted. These five members have what's called a pre-meeting before the board. I used to attend these. The pre-meeting is really the meeting. The one you see in the public is the prepared show. I hate to say it, but just to tell you the truth. But the pre-meeting is where they get an agenda, Brian. They go, 1, 2, 3, 4, 5, this is what we're going to talk about. The fact that he was totally in the dark on this, and he, by the way, during the presentation from his own finance director, and this guy, Jason Posh, he said, I'll see you guys after the meeting. When I heard that, I was, somebody might get fired.
9: Ooh,
8: the after
9: meeting.
8: Is
9: that possible? People can get fired in city government?
8: When you embarrass somebody publicly, when the cameras and the lights are on, and you're sitting there and you don't know, and the people you work for didn't prep you to go out there, and you're getting caught with your pants down?
9: Well, I mean, again, it's less about the, hey, there's a missing $4 million that we should have, but your inability to tell me where the $4 million, you know, came from and what companies, what people owe us the money is the part that I'm like, well, I mean, let's give me that information. And the fact that it's, we can't tell you that information and we never thought about going to the law department, or we never, like, you know, push that one up the flagpole to see, well, how are we going to, you know, claw back this money?
8: When confidence in government is really at a low right now in multiple ways. We're going to talk later on in the show, 5:30 Club, about another election snafu, so to speak, Brian, another election direct, not from the citizens, but from the people who run elections. A little oops that occurred.
9: Just a mistake.
8: But it happened to thousands of people, by the way. But look, when people are watching this happen, they wonder, why do I pay double the property tax to a city that can't collect money?
9: Mm-hmm.
8: Like, they collect mine very easily.
9: That's right.
8: Very quickly. And guess what? If you're behind, you get a notice.
9: That's right.
8: But yet these people, we don't even know who's behind, and I know they didn't get notices.
9: Mm-hmm. Or I'll wind up with a boot on my car.
8: Boot and other things as well. But anyway, we'll return to this later on. But this one, just as anybody watching this goes, how does this happen in 2026?
9: Coming up, we've got news notes and headlines. We got the latest on the projection for how much it's going to cost for you to drive this summer. We've got a challenge already to the president's IRS slush fund that he has, and there was a local involved in that. And it's an end of an era tonight as well. Who will miss it? I certainly won't, but we'll talk about it coming up next.
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11: Well, the cleanup continues from an early morning crash in the Fort McHenry Tunnel heading northbound. The two right lanes are blocked. The right tube is taken away. Traffic's getting by in that left from the two left lanes as the cleanup here continues. So it's getting by, so that's good news, but just stay alert as you make your way from Key Highway heading over toward the Fort McHenry Tunnel. You're going to see just a bit of a slowdown because folks are trying to get over to that left side. Meantime, that long-term construction or late-clearing construction, I should say, is cleared on 95 North, just north of 24 up in Harford County. And there is reports of some debris on 95 southbound just prior to Route 24. So heads up as you make your way down from Route 543 heading toward the exit 24. 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
5: Weather.
12: Cloudy and much cooler today. BWI Marshall already reaching the high for the day with 70 degrees recorded around midnight last night. We'll likely see temperatures close to 60 degrees throughout the rest of the day. Then widespread rain expected to spread from northwest to southeast this afternoon with on and off rain again on Friday. It will stay chilly with breezy easterly winds between 10 and 15 miles per hour with highs back in the upper 50s. I'm meteorologist Alina Lee on WBAL News Radio 1090 and FM 101.5.
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9: Thursday, May 21st, 2026. So Gas Buddy released its summer travel survey for 2026, obviously Memorial Day weekend coming up, and it finds that they believe the price of gas could reach all-time highs if the Strait of Hormuz remains closed for much of the summer. Their projection is for $4.80 on average in the next couple of weeks. That's a lot.
8: If gasoline, this is a big if gasoline starts sniffing at $5, let's say it's $4.95 or something, at what point is there blowback for the president? Like does I thought $4.50 might be for, you know, members of Congress, but what do you think?
9: $5. I think $5 is a magic number. Yeah.
8: Okay.
9: I think that is, that's going to be very hard to stomach. I don't know what they're going to do about it. I mean, what's the blowback? I mean,
8: either demand that we open up the Strait of Hormuz or, you know, reach some conclusion to this. Like, in other words, demand this thing not linger.
9: Yeah. Well, that means you'd have to pass the War Powers Act or something like that.
8: We saw Cassidy's crossed over, Senator Cassidy. What other Republicans might cross over?
9: He's got Mike Johnson in his back pocket right now. I don't think it'll even get up for a vote. Meanwhile, I'm just curious about this because the weather just is awful. I mean, it is one of the worst forecasts we've seen in quite some time for Memorial Day weekend. We've had some bad Memorial Day weekends in the past. I mean, I can remember being at the beach and it being 50 degrees a couple of times at the beginning of the century. But I'm just curious about the economic damage that this weather is going to do.
8: People,
9: because you've got the Orioles at home for a weekend series, and it's Star Wars weekend, which Art I'm State. Sure they thought it was going to be a massive series
8: for them,
9: for the fans, and not to mention the fact that the team's not playing well, so that doesn't help either. Mm. You got Artscape going on as well, and it's not great for Saturday for sure. Sunday looks a little bit better.
8: But it's still going to be cool.
9: And then Ocean City, obviously it's a kickoff for the summer season. I mean, who's going to the beach when it's 58 degrees and rainy? I mean, it's an economic killer for this weekend. So,
8: now, what you're
9: thanks,
8: hoping,
9: meteorologist.
8: What you're hoping, though, is even though this Memorial Day weekend is blown out, it looks like a lot of 70s down the road going to 80s. So maybe we get some temperate whether to
9: Matter. This is the weekend. The businesses needed this weekend to be nice. What they needed. We're not going to get it. I mean, it's nobody's fault. Right. I mean, it is what
8: it is.
9: But I mean, I just think it's just
8: a bummer.
9: It stinks. It totally stinks. Two police officers who defended the Capitol on 2021 during the January 6th attack are now suing President Trump in the $1.76 billion anti-weaponization fund. Former Capitol Police Officer Harry Dunn, who of course is from Maryland and ran for Congress and lost, along with another police officer, say that the compensation fund, which was announced, of course, by the Justice Department as a deal to end the lawsuit by President Trump, would only encourage those who commit violence in the name of President Trump, and it would directly finance their operations. So here we go. It didn't take very long for a lawsuit to try and stop this thing from actually
8: going into place. Well, here's the thing. Do they have standing? I mean, at one of the main things when it comes to these lawsuits that get thrown out, do these Metropolitan Police officers have standing to sue in this situation? But what it highlights, though, can you imagine if you were one of those 180 members of the Metropolitan Police Force as well as Capitol Police that went to the hospital on January 6th, and some of the people that did that to you, the government's going to pay for their legal fees? Or
9: that could. It's not a guarantee, but yes.
8: But it could.
9: Yeah.
8: I mean, my God, I went to the hospital because of these people.
9: Right. And they're not in jail in the first place.
8: They've been
9: pardoned. That's bad
8: that
9: enough.
8: One bad
9: but now
8: hit,
9: they
8: but
9: may wind up getting paid for it. Yeah, it seems outrageous. That's for sure. There aren't too many people who look at that and go, yeah, that's a wonderful thing that we have set up.
8: Well, later on, we're going to be talking with Stephen Portnoy from ABC News, everybody, at 7 o'clock hour, end of the 7 o'clock hour, about how Republicans are really beginning to push back on this as well as that ballroom funding bill, Brian. So there's starting to hear mumbles from Republicans on this.
9: Tonight is the final episode of The Late Show with Stephen Colbert. It will also be the final episode of The Late Night Show altogether for CBS, because remember, they're getting rid of it. It started back in 1993. David Letterman kicked off, and we don't know who the final guest will be. I'm sure they've got a whole bunch of people are lined up tonight. And Jon Stewart on the other night. It was a reunion of sorts for those two, started together on The Daily Show. So Stephen Colbert's show finally ends tonight. Will you miss the Colbert show?
8: Not this show.
9: Will society miss the Colbert show?
8: I missed Colbert when he was the Colbert Report on Comedy Central. This Colbert, I never got into. But the Byron Allen show, which is going to be replacing this show, but he did an interview the other day where he said, I can tell you one thing, we're going to be funny.
9: Good.
8: He said, we're not going to be political, we're going to be funny. So let's see what the Byron Allen show brings.
9: Yeah. You make jokes about politics, but just don't, you know.
8: Johnny Carson made jokes about politics, but he did it equally. He was around the board on politics.
9: I mean, listen, the Stephen Colbert show could have been on MS Now for 10 years. And that's why a lot of people didn't like it too much. All right, C4, this is a perfect example of how college athletics is done, and it can't financially sustain what it's doing monetarily. It's just impossible. Cal baseball. We're talking baseball.
8: Baseball.
9: Not football, not basketball, baseball.
8: Baseball.
9: A team that last time I checked was located in Oakland on the West Coast.
8: Okay.
9: They're in the ACC, the Atlantic Coast Conference.
8: ACC.
9: Okay. Cal baseball, team located on the Pacific Coast, somehow in the ACC, flew to Charlotte, North Carolina, almost 3,000 miles. For a one-game elimination tournament game. So if you win, you continue.
8: If you lose,
9: you're out. You know who they played against?
8: Who they play against?
9: Stanford. A school that is also on the Pacific Coast, about, I don't know, 15 miles from Cal Berkeley.
8: Why were they playing in Charlotte?
9: Because that's where the ACC tournament is.
8: Oh,
9: and it's a one-game elimination tournament.
8: Both
9: schools flew 3,000 miles to play in one game, and the loser had to fly back 3,000 miles, 5.5 hours, right after the game lost.
8: This is what the consolidation of college sports has become. It's become no longer regional. It's crazy.
9: Right. And now, again, when you've got football and you can make money off of it, and you've got television rights, it's understandable. Even basketball to an extent, there's some obviously big, but it's baseball for crying out loud. What are we doing here? Just play the game in Palo Alto
8: in California,
9: and the winner moves on. But we can't.
8: I would
9: do
8: like
9: that.
8: To know more details on that, because that does sound crazy. Unless there's a budget that allows for that, but even if it is, what about the kids?
9: There was nothing more annoying to me when my kid was playing high level youth soccer. When we would travel to Florida or even like Texas and Arizona, and we would play a team from the state of Maryland.
8: No.
9: It happened. It happened more than you think. We would play a team from Maryland or Northern Virginia probably once a year in a tournament that was out of state, and it would drive
8: somebody's
9: me
8: making
9: up
8: money
9: the
8: off
9: wall.
8: Of that. Somebody's getting paid off of that.
9: It's a show. Do we have time for one more story? Just your Baltimore Orioles blew one last night, or yesterday afternoon, up 3-1 in the eighth inning. And they scored. They raised it 4 runs with 2 outs. And so the Orioles are not in a good spot right now. Jacob Calvin Meyer of the Baltimore Sun points out 21-29 in the history of Major League Baseball. Only 13 teams have had that record and still made the playoffs.
8: All right, here we go, everyone. It's 50 games into the year. I'm giving this team until the All-Star break. But right now, Brian, this team does not play a complete game. You know, there was this Friday skit with Ice Cube and Chris Tucker where he said, why you always don't have things to go together? You have cereal, no milk. You have that's how the Orioles are. The Orioles will have a good hitting game, not a good starting pitching game, or a good starting pitching game, not a good relief game. They can't put a complete game together. They can't put a complete game together.
9: Translation, they're not a good team.
8: Anyway, coming home, we'll see what happens then. But I do have a side dish question coming up while Brian has just depressed me to no end.
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5: Traffic and weather.
11: Well, the cleanup continues from a crash in the Fort McHenry Tunnel. It's northbound. It's the right tube is taken away, two right lanes. So it looks like traffic is getting by in that left tube, making away from Key Highway. No problems at the moment, not a lot of volume. But just a heads up, if you're making your way from Key Highway heading into the tunnel entrance, just stay to the left side of the roadway. Meantime, there's reports of something on the road on 95 South just before Route 24 in Harford County, some debris apparently. And over in Randallstown, just got a call of a crash at the intersection of Liberty Road and Brynbrook Drive. 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
12: An unsettled weather pattern continues with today featuring widespread rain, especially during the afternoon and evening hours. Temperatures will hold near 60 for much of the day and then continue to fall into the 50s overnight. Friday features on and off showers with temperatures almost 20 degrees below average. We'll see a high of about 58 degrees, then rain likely on Saturday with highs in the mid-50s. I'm meteorologist Alina Lee on WBAL News Radio 1090 and FM 101.5.
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8: You know, every year, well, first, programming note, everybody, coming up on the show at 8:30, we're going to be joined by Baltimore City Councilman Isaac Yitzhak Schleifer. He's going to be talking, Brian, about the Baltimore City $4.9 billion budget and how there's some issues when it comes to what taxpayers get out of this, including he wants to look at whatever happened at that little Clean Core thing. Remember that wonderful effort by the mayor to get citizens to go out and clean stuff?
9: Jackets and polos that were made.
8: $14 million dollars. Well, we didn't have enough trucks for DPW workers and stuff like that. Anyway, we're going to talk with him about that and this new issue about not getting bills collected from people that owe the city $4 million. We'll ask him about that, too. And after the 7:45 break, we're going to be joined by ABC News' Stephen Portnoy to talk about some congressional funding issues that Republicans have with President Trump. And we've outlined those couple of things. And if that's not enough, we're giving away tickets, everybody, to Leonard Skinner coming up in the 7 hours, sometime in the 7 o'clock hour. We'll let you know when that's coming up. Pair of tickets on July 25th, Jiffy Lube Live, Foreigner, Six Gun Sally will be joining the Leonard Skinner group. So, Brian, when it comes to, you know, this Annapolis, we have seen over and over again, when session ends, we find bills that it's like, how did that get through? And we not know what that was or what, when did they vote on that? It's one of those moments because let everyone, there are 3,000 pieces of legislation that are introduced every year. Maybe about one third of those actually make it to be voted on to become laws. So it's hard to keep up at times. But this one we're going to talk about at 8 o'clock hour, the rounding, it's actually called the penny rounding up bill. Now, what this does, because no, the penny's going out of circulation. If you have something that's cost $8.32 and you're paying in cash, that now will be $8.30. If you have something that is $8.33 and you pay in cash, that will now be $8.35, or at least the business has that option if they don't have exact change. My question is, are you okay with that? Are you okay with the rounding up bill now? We know it's going to happen eventually because the pennies will go up, but are you okay with this going into place now? You all right with rounding up or down depending?
9: Yeah, first I've ever heard of this bill this morning, and it's already in law, right?
8: It's a law, just May 12th.
9: Yeah.
8: It was immediate. It was one of those emergency bills.
9: It's amazing how that works.
8: Isn't it?
9: But no, I don't have a big problem with it. Now, my guess is that I'm going to get a lot of things that are 03.
8: I was about to say, it's going to be, how many times would it be 02 instead of 03?
9: Yeah,
8: all of a sudden, that extra penny gets in there.
9: But I'm all right with
8: 410-467-9225.
9: Coming up next hour, we'll get into the latest on what's going on in Cuba. Is that our next? Is that going to be our 51st state, Cuba? What is the latest on Raul as well? And we've got Trump on Iran, and Montgomery County's use of license plate readers is through the roof. Let's talk about it coming up.
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4: Good morning. I'm Taylor Bennett. Some of the top stories we're following this morning. More issues with ballots. WBAL Scott Wyckoff will have the latest and a live report coming up. Also, Judge denying a motion to delay the civil trial and the collapse of the Key Bridge. But first, ABC News at 6 o'clock.
20: From ABC News, I'm Sherry Preston. As the busy Memorial Day weekend begins in full at one of the nation's busiest airports, they're already dealing with delays, cancellations, and the closing of a runway.
21: Ground, what happened to the runway 422?
22: There's a sinkhole.
23: Airport officials say they found the sinkhole at 11 a.m. during routine airfield inspection and immediately closed the runway for emergency repairs.
20: ABC's Will Reeve at LaGuardia Airport here in New York. ABC's Lana Moise has more on other problems plaguing people on this pre-Memorial Day.
24: From flash flooding.
25: Wow, I've never seen flooding like this, guys.
24: To fast-moving wildfires. Firefighters battling multiple fires in Southern California with thousands of people under evacuation orders. Farther east, a different weather extreme. Heavy rain flooding roads from Texas to Georgia. In Newark, New Jersey, air traffic controllers diverting flights, warning pilots there was no more space at the airport.
20: And of course, there's the price of gas. The gas prices are up about 40% more than they were last year at this time. Cuban officials reacting to the U.S. indictment of former leader Raul Castro for his role in the shoot down of humanitarian planes in the 1990s that led to the death of four people, including three Americans.
0: Cuba's government calling the indictment a farce based on lies to justify military aggression. Earlier this month in Havana, Cuban's foreign minister telling our Whit Johnson that if the U.S. attacks Cuba, it could lead to a bloodbath.
20: ABC Chief Law and Justice Correspondent Pierre Thomas. Two police officers who tried to stop January 6th rioters at the Capitol are suing to stop President Trump's $1.8 billion taxpayer-funded settlement that'll be doled out to those who claim to have been wrongly targeted by the government, among them Harry Dunn.
1: We're not seeking to get money from this. We're seeking to stop it.
20: Dunn, who is running for Congress in Maryland, says the fund raises major constitutional questions. 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
2: A 62 and cloudy. Good morning. I'm Taylor Bennett. From the Commitment 2026 desk, more issues with ballots here in Maryland. Scott Wyckoff joining us this morning from Glen Burnie with the latest. Hey, Scott.
3: Here at the Anne Arundel County Board of Elections, Taylor, incorrect practice ballot booklets going out to 10,000 registered voters in Crofton and in Gambrels here in Anne Arundel County. All of this coming on the heels of the state sending out those incorrect mail-in ballots for the primary last week, leaving Anne Arundel County Elections Director David Garris to say,
7: "We've never had an incident like this, so it's very, very disappointing that it happened. It happened at all, and we feel terrible about giving bad information to the voters in those 12 precincts."
3: And when it comes to the incorrect mail-in ballots being sent out by the state and President Trump's call for a Justice Department investigation, Maryland Congresswoman Sarah Elfrith says,
22: "You should actually know the details, and this is a vendor error. And it's very clear to me that, number one, voter fraud is already illegal and it should be prosecuted to the fullest extent of the law. But number two, people should have the opportunity to actually vote and engage in every election. And Maryland is doing that despite this vendor error. And, you know, the president can keep his tweets to himself."
3: The election chief here in Anne Arundel County says folks can rest assured that the ballots used at polling places and for early voting are accurate. 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
2: Well, a federal judge denied a motion to delay the civil trial in the collapse of the Key Bridge. The owner and operator of the cargo ship that caused the deadly collapse had requested that the trial be postponed from June 1st until after the criminal trial had taken place. But Wednesday, the judge rejected that request, saying that staying the current course would be the most efficient use of judicial resources. Now, Baltimore had about $8.5 million of money still owed to the city at the end of 2025.
26: Auditors also found nearly 2,800 invoices totaling more than $82 million over 2 years were later canceled without approval or documentation because the city system didn't require it. Mayor Brandon Scott, visibly frustrated, asked why it takes the auditor.
27: "And working with the audit department to note that the finance department isn't collecting bills when it's literally their job is to count the money."
26: Finance officials said staffing, training, and new controls are now in place. Chris Cheon, WBAL News Radio 1090 and FM 101.5.
2: A 13-year-old girl was assaulted inside a Baltimore County home and happened Monday, and now video of the disturbing attack circulating on social media. Baltimore County police say they have arrested three girls so far. They are looking for one more. Ocean City getting ready for a busy Memorial Day weekend as the unofficial kickoff to summer is here.
28: Ocean City Mayor Rick Meehan says they expect big crowds as people head down the ocean for their first taste of summer.
29: "Weather could be a little iffy. It's turning off and on, but it looks like we're going to get some good days out of it. We just want everybody to get there, have fun while there, be safe, return home safely."
28: And while the ocean temperatures might be a bit chilly,
29: our lifeguards hit the stands 10 o'clock on Saturday morning. I mean, that signals that we're here. The summer's in full swing.
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11: Your tunnel, good news. All lanes are reopened. 95 North making your way into the tunnel. All four lanes. The right tube was closed with an accident activity that happened a couple of hours ago, but now it is cleared. Meantime, there's a crash over in Randallstown. It's on Liberty Road at Brenbrook Drive. Start to see more traffic volume now along the BW Parkway heading southbound. Just a brief delay between Arundel Mills Boulevard and 175. And traffic's back to normal now. 95 North up in Harford County. They picked up the barrels from that construction activity overnight just past Route 24. I'm Tony Thornton, WBAL News Radio 1090 and FM 101.5.
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10: Weather. We'll see a significant switch in the weather today with temperatures stuck near 60 degrees all day long. Widespread rain fills in across the area throughout the day as well, with temperatures falling into the mid-50s overnight. Friday will feature another chance of rain with off and on showers likely and temperatures topping out in the upper 50s. Then chilly, breezy, and cooler Saturday with another chance of rain and a high of 56 degrees. I'm meteorologist Alina Lee on WBAL News Radio 1090 and FM 101.5.
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12: Well, we know that Cuba's been in the crosshairs for quite some time with the Trump administration. It was only a matter of time before something was going to happen. I don't know if many people saw this one coming, because Raul Castro, who's in his 90s, I think a lot of people in America thought he was already dead.
13: I thought he was. I'm honest about it.
12: Charged with murder for the shooting down of humanitarian planes back in 1996. So our Justice Department is charging him with murder. I got to tell you, 1996, I was still in college, so life was a little bit different for me.
13: Legislature.
12: I don't remember this, but here is Matt Rivers from ABC News with a little bit more of the details about what the Justice Department is doing and how Castro is being charged with murder.
14: Basically, what the prosecutors are alleging here is that about 30 years ago, 1996, there was a humanitarian aid group called Brothers to the Rescue, and they would fly around Cuba and look for people who were trying to flee the island and try and help them. And so a couple of Cessna aircraft are flying, what prosecutors say, outside of Cuban territory with humanitarian aid on board, and a couple of MiG fighter jets launched by the Cuban government shoot down two of those aircraft. It killed four people in total.
12: And those were four U.S. nationals. Mm-hmm. The indictment charges Castro with seven counts, including conspiracy to kill U.S. nationals, destruction of aircraft, and murder.
13: There are clips from 1996 of President Bill Clinton at the time condemning then Fidel Castro, not necessarily Raul, because Raul was way in the background, but of course he was a part of government at the time, but condemning them for shooting this plane down and, you know, swearing at the time to get justice for these families. So this has been a very, very, it's not like something concocted by President Trump and the Justice Department. It's just that they're just coming up with the charges now, but it was a big deal in 1996.
12: The Brothers to Rescue was a group that basically went around and tried to help people who were trying to exile or try to leave Cuba. Now, this is obviously a looking like the playbook for Venezuela, right?
13: Isn't it? And that, isn't it? Hey, you Maduro, indict first, and then you go down and you slap a warrant on them and go get them.
12: Yeah, and you could see this coming. Marco Rubio gave a big speech yesterday entirely in Spanish.
13: Anybody, please help me, because my ex speaks fluent Spanish, but I couldn't call her. But the bottom line is, I'd like to know what he said. Was he telling them to rise up? Like, we're being told it was a humanitarian type of speech.
12: Yeah,
13: you know,
12: I mean, there are plenty of people that can speak Spanish. I don't think he said rise up and take out anybody in their place. But the president has, you know, pointed to Venezuela as a model, obviously, for how to do things. I mean, this does seem like it is set up for another collapse or a kind of a takeover.
13: Well, you mentioned it, Brian, earlier, and the fact that they're running so low on energy that, you know, based on Venezuela's oil being cut off from them, that, you know, it's becoming a desperate situation in Cuba.
12: Yes. John Ratcliffe was there not too long ago,
13: CIA director,
12: and said basically that Cuba was about to go down, and I suppose
13: the ground is being seeded right now,
12: or already has, and it's just like you're ready it's like a game of Jenga and you're ready just to pull the piece that makes the whole thing collapse. But the question is going to be, is it going to be as easy as Venezuela as far as just putting someone in place and you still have a structured government and there's not chaos throughout the country? Or is it more like Iran where you can't get people to go? Or even if you do get them to go, then you have to kind of cobble together a government, because this government has been running the country for decades.
13: But here's the difference. In the United States, particularly in Florida, you have such a strong politically, connected Cuban national and U.S. national, connection there, Brian, that if the Castros fall, when they fall and the government comes down, they're ready to go back home. A lot of Cubans in Florida would love to be like, Jews in the United States and Israel would love to be co-citizens and do that type of thing. They just don't want to live under their government. But they love Cuba. Listen to the way they talk about Cuba in Florida.
12: Yeah. Oh, no, without a doubt. In Little Havana, there were cheers and the people were very happy about this yesterday. And you got this oil embargo that's been going on for quite some time. Mm-hmm. And the Wall Street Journal has reported for quite some time that the feeling from the White House was that there would be major changes to the Cuban government by the end of the year, if not by the end of the summer.
13: And I'm going to say again, because the United States connection, you would have a lot of United States Cubans participating in, as opposed to Venezuela, where I don't think you had as much. I mean, there were Venezuelans that were happy, but you didn't have the same type of political connections from Venezuelan citizens here in the United States.
12: Yes. All right. So Cuba doesn't have a whole lot of allies. I mean, Venezuela was their biggest ally.
13: And Russia occasionally when they can.
12: Yeah. But Russia's got other problems.
13: They have a lot of problems
12: right now. China's got some issues on its hands right now. It's worried about Iran and Taiwan. Russia's worried about Ukraine right now. It's
13: so
12: they're
13: the 51st state? You telling us?
12: No, I'm not saying it's the 51st state because I actually worry about how this is this going to be like Venezuela? Because this has been a communist regime for, 70 years now?
13: 59, 1959.
12: It's a long time. So it's, how does it fall? And it falling is not the hard
13: it's
12: part.
13: What
12: comes out of it. And do you have a government? How much more of the worry for me is how much do we have to get involved in Cuba to prop it up?
13: We're already involved. I mean,
12: are we propping it up with money? Like, and how much money are we going to put people there to how does this come to be? Maybe it is easy. Maybe it is simple. Maybe it's a great move. And I think everybody
13: would be
12: happy for Cuba to fall. But what becomes of the country?
13: The Secretary of State, Marco Rubio, is heavily involved with this. And I believe, Brian, that if this whole thing, as you said, Django, starts coming down, that his fingerprints could be all over this. And this could be one of his moments, with everything else he's done, to say, I should be president because of what I've done with Cuba. I have a feeling you're going to see a lot of him involved in this, like directly. And what happens in Cuba?
12: Yeah. Well, they're unhappy with the American government for this. I don't know if that makes them dig their heels in a little bit more because of this.
13: Well, they're suffering and they're striking out.
12: I mean, there's a crisis. We're very close to a humanitarian crisis in Cuba.
13: But it's no doubt that the Castros and what they did is now that history has told the whole story, as opposed to just the Castro in Cuba is great for being the resistance. When you learn about the slaughtering and now these four murders that occurred of these humanitarians, you start to learn there's a different picture than the one in college campuses being told.
12: Yes, for sure. And what also tells you about Donald Trump is he does not seem to be dissuaded from his kind of manifest destiny,
13: who's next?
12: Who's whatever
13: next?
12: It is.
13: Venezuela gave him the cojones, you want to call it that. That went so smoothly. He said, we can keep doing this.
12: Right. And he's,
13: but Iran became a problem because Iran is not Venezuela.
12: Right. But the fact that he's bogged down in Iran right now, most presidents would be concentrating on that and finding a way to get out of that. Instead, he's where's the other thing? Where's the other toy I can play with over here?
13: But
12: Cuba onto the fire.
13: But let's be honest. Cuba was really, we thought, next before Iran. Remember, Cuba was the move that many people were talking about coming out of Venezuela. So it's not like it came from nowhere, is my point. Like Iran, to me, came from nowhere. That we were going to go, even though we did Operation Hammer last year, I didn't see Epic Fury coming. A lot of people didn't see this level and degree to which they would bomb them. Anyway, keep your eye, everybody, on this indictment and whether they go get. At 94, though, what do you get by bringing this guy? Like, what condition? Has anybody seen him recently?
12: Yeah, I don't know. I mean, I can't imagine he would be around for that much longer anyway.
13: I know. House arrest would be kind of enough with him. Yeah. Anyway, coming up, everybody, we're going to be talking about the latest when it comes to Department of Homeland Security calling out states. We know they called out Maryland a couple of times, Brian, for releasing illegal immigrants that they had detainers on. Wait till we tell you what's going on in Virginia.
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9: Traffic and weather.
11: Taking a look at traffic south of Baltimore, heading toward the nation's capital, 495, the Beltway on 295, heading southbound just past 197 near the Goddard exit. There's apparently some high standing water. The right lane is blocked, and that is causing really traffic to be at a standstill at the moment as the cleanup is underway. So right now, if you're heading down toward 495, the Capitol Beltway, you may want to consider Route 195 or even 29 as an alternate. 295, you're stuck right around 197 as you make your way down toward Goddard. 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
10: Cloudy and much cooler today. BWI Marshall already reaching the high for the day with 70 degrees recorded around midnight last night. We'll likely see temperatures close to 60 degrees throughout the rest of the day. Then widespread rain expected to spread from northwest to southeast this afternoon with on and off rain again on Friday. It will stay chilly with breezy easterly winds between 10 and 15 miles per hour with highs back in the upper 50s. I'm meteorologist Alina Lee on WBAL News Radio 1090 and FM 101.5.
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12: Valerie Preactor is here with sports.
13: Well, the best thing I can say coming in today, Val, is the Orioles are coming home.
10: That is the best news. So another demoralizing loss yesterday. That's the word I came up with after seeing on Twitter that everyone was so disappointed. Their series finale yesterday against the Rays, they were leading 3-1 going into the eighth. That's because in the sixth inning, you had Pete Alonso with an opposite field home run and Samuel Basayo with a home run a batter later. And
13: his home runs just come so easy, but have you noticed that his swing and the home run just come right off the bat and they're gone?
12: Very natural.
13: It is. Yeah.
10: So that was promising, 3-1 going into the eighth, but until then, two outs in the eighth, relief pitcher Anthony Nunez allows four runs to Tampa Bay. And I just want to throw this out there. I saw that Colton Cowser play.
12: Yeah.
10: Questionable. What happened?
12: Hold on, which one are you talking about?
10: He bobbled the ball twice.
12: What
10: are we doing?
12: Well, then, the day before it was also a play that could have been made.
10: Yes.
13: Look, the defense is not great, but really the issue is you have a double-A pitcher in Nunez who we rushed up here because of arm injuries.
10: Oh, really?
13: And he's not ready.
10: You don't think so?
13: He's not ready. He throws hard, but he throws hard in the middle of the plate. And I don't care how hard you throw, if you don't have movement and stuff, he's going to get that. I think he's going to be a good pitcher, but we rushed him up. He's a double-A pitcher.
10: They said this on the broadcast yesterday. The Orioles have given up the second most runs in the league with two outs.
13: Mm-hmm. Yeah.
12: That's brutal.
13: It's incredible. You get two outs, you can't put them away.
10: Yeah. Yeah. And
12: a lot of two strikes, too.
13: Yes,
12: they were down to their last strike of that inning and without any runs going in, and they were able to score four runs.
10: Yep.
13: This was a winnable game that we should have walked away with. And this team, I said before, the most complete game, Val, that I've seen was a 7-0 game over the Yankees where they played good defense, timely hitting, good pitching, they haven't done that. In many games, we played everything well.
10: No, certainly not. And even Shane Baz said yesterday he felt like one of his best starts. Six innings of one-run baseball, and then you have your relief pitchers not shut the door, and the offense can't find back in the top of the ninth. 5-3, the final score. Tampa Bay sweeps Baltimore. They go 1-5 on this road trip and come home to play a nine-game homestand.
13: Brian gave a stat earlier, and we kind of have a small little side bet on this, but Brian, you gave a stat earlier about the 21-29.
12: There's like a 2% chance of them making the playoffs at this point.
0: Yeah, I get that.
12: From where they are, it's not good.
13: I'll wait until the All Star
12: line is they're just not a good baseball team. They've got flaws out the wazoo, and everybody knows it. Seeing it, Ben McDonald.
0: I was just gonna ask you if you saw that.
12: Although I will note that he was talking about the analytics, and I know everybody gets upset about that. There's no team that is tied more to analytics than the Tampa Bay Rays.
13: Yeah. But they also scout talent. It's scouting. They're scouting good talent.
12: They're getting
13: players who do multiple things well.
12: And they play
13: well.
12: Fundamentally sound baseball.
13: They do. Mm-hmm.
12: And they wear you out at the plate.
13: Yep.
12: They bunt.
13: All
12: they
13: of that.
12: Steal.
13: Yep.
12: They play good defense. They make you play. They make you play like a 12U travel
13: and
12: team.
13: I'm
12: serious.
13: You know what else they do well? And I know that with two strikes, they shorten their swings up.
12: Yeah.
13: They go opposite field or they put the ball in play with two strikes.
12: Right.
13: Which is a big, we don't do that. We don't shorten swings up.
0: Right
13: we don't
0: now.
13: Take balls the opposite way.
12: They hit and run. They bunt and they just do the little things that you think, Major League Baseball teams can handle that. And they can't.
13: Nope.
12: they can't handle it though. It's really remarkable what they've been able to accomplish. And
13: this guy, Junior Caminero, is the real deal. This kid they had 45 home runs last year, Caminero.
0: Yes.
13: He's the real deal.
0: Yeah. I was talking to one of their broadcasters earlier this week when the series started, and he said that he might be one, their most famous player ever.
13: Yeah.
0: They've had, Evan Longoria and other, very well known baseball players. He thinks Junior Caminero could be the best
13: could
0: one.
13: Be.
0: So they are off today. Can't lose if you don't play. So we'll be not talking about it tomorrow. They start a homestand starting tomorrow night against the Tigers. We'll see how much baseball they're actually getting in this weekend. Looks like it's going to be a little bit of rainy weather, but then they have 10.

0: bad.
1: No. He's not bad. He's but a very capable person, but you're not
2: carry
1: going anywhere.
2: He can't carry a team. No.
1: Yeah. Mm.
2: Thanks, Phil.
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6: This sicko has been charged with forcible intercourse with a child and 6 counts of possession of child pornography. ICE is asking Virginia Governor Abigail Spanberger to commit to not releasing this pedophile from jail and agree to turn him over to ICE. Governor Spanberger's sanctuary policies have turned Virginia into a magnet for illegal alien crime. That's a statement. Brian Neiman, audience, and the acting assistant secretary of the Department of Homeland Security, Lauren Biss, talking about, Brian, this individual, that creature, I'm going to say, that from Mexico, who is in Franklin County, Virginia right now, and he's charged with forcible intercourse of a victim under the age of 13. And the reason that I believe ICE and the DHS came out with this public thing, you know, telling Governor Spanberger, don't release this guy, is there is a litany, Brian, in the story of illegal immigrants since the governor took office. Governor Spanberger came in earlier this year, that had been released even though ICE had detainers on them. Everything from drug trafficking, cocaine possession, charges of raping a child under 13 again, individuals of being an MS-13 gang member. It's a list of them, Brian. And yet when they put a detainer on them, Virginia and the governor's policies say don't work with ICE. They're releasing them.
1: Yeah. Now, the way I understood it was her executive order was for state law enforcement. Basically, no formal.
6: But she's sending a signal.
1: Oh yeah, without a doubt, it's a signal. It's the same signal that's being sent here in the state of Maryland. But I mean, this is Franklin County, where you think that the local police and, you know, corrections facility would be more than happy to pick up a phone and call ICE and say,
6: maybe,
1: "Hey, here's this guy. When we're going to release him, or if you want to come get him, you can come and get him."
6: But the examples they give here from Newport News, from Fairfax County, from Harrisonburg. I mean, it's a list of them where they've had to go find these people, and they've found them for the most part. But they have to go find them instead of being able to get them from the detention center. Bailey's Crossroads in Virginia.
1: Yeah, those are all blue areas.
6: Yeah.
1: Those are all blue areas. So, I look at this and I say, oh, all right. Well, if Mark Wayne Mullen wants to play this game, which I have no problem in playing this game, with the Virginia governor, it's only a matter of time
6: before
1: he comes to Maryland and does the exact same thing.
6: We are looking, everyone, at a foreshadowing of what Maryland's going to get when you get called out what they're doing in Virginia right now. Same thing.
1: Yes. And hopefully we don't have an incident like this one.
6: Right.
1: But would it surprise you? Because God knows we've had them in the past.
6: Sure.
1: There's
6: have.
1: Nothing to indicate that we won't have one of these in the future, of someone who is either convicted of a crime or had been convicted of crime and was let go. And here they are in a detention facility. And is, you know, the police commissioner or the person in charge of a jail in Baltimore County or in Montgomery County really not going to pick up the phone and call ICE and say we're about to release someone that may have sexually assaulted a child?
6: Tell me if what I'm going to read to you, Brian Neiman, audience, doesn't sound like it could be attributed to Maryland. Now, this is from Secretary Mark Wayne Mullen, Secretary of DHS. I mean, when you have the governor on day one sign an executive order that does away with the 287G program that allows us to cooperate with local law enforcement and enforce immigration laws and get the worst of the worst off the streets, we want to do that. We want to cooperate with you, but we can't. Doesn't necessarily you could put that right in Maryland?
1: No, without a doubt you could put it right in Maryland.
6: He's talking about Virginia, but that's what exactly we did.
1: Yeah.
6: Eliminate the 287G relationships locally.
1: Yeah. And which gets us to the Community Trust Act, which the governor has yet to sign.
6: Next week's
1: point.
6: Coming, Tuesday.
1: And if he does sign it into law, I would bet a lot of money that that will get the attention of the White House.
6: Big time.
1: Certainly, you would think it would get the attention of Stephen Miller, right? And get him to get that to be a national news story. And then it gets a question for Governor Moore. Like, why would you want to sign that? Why would you not? Don't tell me about public safety.
6: Thank you.
1: And how you really care about making sure that Maryland is safe if you are not going to cooperate with federal officials in a major incident involving someone who is illegally in the country.
6: But what I just laid out to you, all these different cases of individuals that had detainers on them that ICE said they had to capture, you know, on the streets or whatever in Virginia. Where's the governor? Where's a microphone in front of Governor Spanberger? Explain it. I understand you wanted to deal with 287G, but what about the public safety nightmare that you're creating in your state?
1: Yeah, I don't know. She's been quiet on this. My guess is

0: is what they're going to say is that, you know, yes, this is not an incident where we wouldn't stop them from talking to people when they're convicted of a crime.
1: I would hope not. Of a sex crime with a child.
0: I would hope not. But again, we had Mark Elrich, the Montgomery County executive, on, and I asked him a similar question about this, about someone who was released from Montgomery County, and he said it was the right thing to do.
1: Yep.
0: And he said, yes, ICE can find them in a different location.
1: They can get them later.
0: In which they did. They found them on, like, the streets of Gaithersburg and wound up getting them, instead of doing it the easy way, which is just taking him from the jail when he was being released. All right, coming up after the news, Donald Trump talks on Iran. What did he say? He's in no rush and also is okay with what is happening here in the United States right now economically. And then Montgomery County, we just brought them up. They are tough on other things, maybe not on illegal aliens, but are tough on others. And is it legal? Some people say no. We'll talk about that coming up.
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4: Starting to see more traffic volume on 895 southbound between Lombard Street as you enter into the Harbor Tunnel over in Randallstown. Police still on the scene of a crash at the intersection of Liberty Road and Brenbrook, and then south of Baltimore, BW Parkway near the Goddard exit. Because of the weather conditions, there was some high standing water, and it looks like the cleanup's underway. The right lane is blocked, but traffic certainly slows coming down from 197. 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
3: Weather. An unsettled weather pattern continues with today featuring widespread rain, especially during the afternoon and evening hours. Temperatures will hold near 60 for much of the day and then continue to fall into the 50s overnight. Friday features on and off showers with temperatures almost 20 degrees below average. We'll see a high of about 58 degrees, then rain likely on Saturday with highs in the mid-50s. I'm meteorologist Alina Lee on WBAL News Radio 1090 and FM 101.5.
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5: At 6:30, I'm Tibber Bennett. From the Commitment 2026 desk, more issues with ballots. WBAL Scott Wyckoff joining us live this morning with the latest. Hey, Scott.
6: Yeah, I'm here at the Anne Arundel County Board of Elections in Glen Burnie, where about 10,000 registered voters in Crofton and Gambrills got the wrong practice ballot booklets in the mail. Now, all of this coming on the heels of the state sending wrong mail-in ballots to some registered voters that wanted to get them. To that end, Congressman Andy Harris wants answers that he says he's not getting.
7: Well, look, I'm still waiting to hear all the details. The Board of Elections has not released all the details. You know, how many of these were incorrect?
6: And the election chief here in Anne Arundel County says rest assured that the official ballots used at polling places and for early voting, both in Crofton and Gambrills, are accurate.
5: Mayor Brenda Scott is demanding answers after Baltimore's auditor detailed major weaknesses in how the city tracks and collects overdue money, resulting in the city still being owed $8.5 million at the beginning of this year. A 13-year-old girl was assaulted inside a Baltimore County home. It happened earlier this week. Now video of the disturbing attack is circulating on social media. Baltimore County Police said they have arrested three girls so far, and they are looking for one more. From ABC News, a new lawsuit over President Trump's controversial plan to use tax dollars to compensate those who allege they were wrongly targeted under the Biden administration. A two former Capitol Police asking a federal judge to block the creation and funding of the fund. C4 and Brian Neiman will talk with Maryland Attorney General Anthony Brown about the state's Key Bridge settlement tomorrow morning. That'll be after the 9:30 news. I'm Taylor Bennett, WBAL News Radio 1090 and FM 101.5.
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4: Traffic's beginning to stack up now along 895 southbound between Lombard Street and the Harbor Tunnel. 95 south through Howard County. Also seeing a few more cars between Route 100 and 175. Looks like that's volume driven there. There's an accident over in Randallstown on Liberty Road and Renbrook Drive. I just got a call of a crash up in Harford County, 95 southbound, just prior to Route 24. I'm Tony Thornton, WBAL News Radio, 1090 and FM 101.5.
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3: We'll see a significant switch in the weather today with temperatures stuck near 60 degrees all day long. Widespread rain fills in across the area throughout the day as well, with temperatures falling into the mid-50s overnight. Friday will feature another chance of rain with off and on showers likely and temperatures topping out in the upper 50s. Then chilly, breezy, and cooler Saturday with another chance of rain and a high of 56 degrees. I'm meteorologist Alina Lee on WBAL News Radio 1090 and FM 101.5.
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11: Deal, would you be open to a limited deal that just covered the Strait of Hormuz?
12: What does that mean?
11: On Iran, just a limited deal just for a longer ceasefire.
12: We would have to open the Strait. That would open immediately. So we're going to give this one shot. I'm in no hurry. You never think, oh, the midterms, I'm in a hurry. I'm in no hurry. I just, ideally, I'd like to see few people killed as opposed to a lot. We can do it either way, but I'd like to see few people killed.
0: That is President Trump yesterday talking to reporters saying that he is in no hurry.
13: No hurry.
0: No hurry. Mm. And that he's not, the midterms are not on his mind. He just wants to make sure that Iran never gets a nuclear weapon and is okay. And he's talking to people and he would much rather not drop bombs and save lives if he could. And sounded optimistic again that he was talking to the right people. He says the people we're talking to right now, very smart. He was praising them yesterday. We don't know who these people are, who he's talking to, but he said very smart and seemed to be willing to do some things. He did have a few concerns about, you know, whether or not it was ultimately going to get done or not, but he said no hurry. And when it comes to America and U.S. gas prices being so high, he says, yes, he understands that, but thinks that even if there is not a new bombing run and the Strait of Hormuz isn't fully open, they're making progress on that, and don't worry, oil is going to get through soon.
12: Well, in the Iran, I had no choice because they were going to have a nuclear weapon. We're not going to give them a nuclear weapon. But that's going to end soon, one way or the other. Oil is going to come tumbling down. There's so much oil. We have 1,600 ships in the Strait that are loaded up with oil that are going to be coming out very soon. So we'll have to see. But the military has been unbelievable. The blockade has been infallible. Not one ship has gotten through the blockade. 37 have tried. They all wish they didn't.
13: Okay. Well, that may be the case, but yesterday, Iran released now their boundaries of what they say the Strait of Hormuz is under, Brian, this new Persian Gulf Strait Authorities, PGSA thing that they created. We talked about this last week. They created this thing. Now, this controlled maritime zone actually has, like, boundaries. And so the question is, what if somebody violates these boundaries? Like, what's wrong now that they've actually set up this thing? What are they going to do? Who knows? I'm just saying, what they announced this thing.
0: Okay, fine. So this is, again, where I am. And the Wall Street Journal has come to my side. I don't know if you saw the editorial today by the editorial board in the Wall Street Journal, but it says Trump reaches an Iran crossroads. He wants the war to end, but the regime offers only bad deals. So what are you going to do? And they basically say it's time to cut bait here, Mr. President. They clearly are stringing you along. It isn't going to work. We all want a deal to be made. They're not willing to make a deal. So you have no other choice but to go in and do something. You got to either do the blockade and try and get escort ships through, or pry open the Strait of Hormuz, which I think is possible. They say it is military possible to reopen it by force, or go after their oil infrastructure in stages and push them to economic collapse even further.
13: Okay.
0: No matter what you do, it has to be done militarily. And this is what they say. All of this carries risk, both military and economic. But by now, the president has no options that don't include risks. Signing a mooted letter of intent to continue negotiations of 30 days would merely raise the cost while letting Iran string Mr. Trump along even closer to the election. U.S. deterrence against China in particular would suffer. As Mr. Trump famously said in criticizing his predecessors, the U.S. shouldn't start a war if it isn't prepared to do what it takes to win.
13: And that's the ultimate question. What does do what it takes? It defined Trump's definition is not necessarily to go bomb. I mean, he says it's on the table, but his definition is to wait him out. He said, I'm not in a rush. Just play the clip.
0: Yes.
13: I'm in no rush. So his definition of what it takes to achieve the goal that the Wall Street Journal is reporting is different than the Wall Street Journal's definition of it.
0: Okay. To that, I would say they're not in a rush either. Mm-hmm. Like, they think they can wait you out.
13: That's what I was saying.
0: You think that they can wait you out. If you're wrong about this,
13: right,
0: gas prices get to $5 a gallon probably before they get to $4 a gallon.
13: Close. How about in the neighborhood? I don't know if they get to $5. I've seen a couple reports. They might, but suppose they're $4.80, $4.85. Suppose they get and stay there.
0: Poll numbers are in the toilet.
13: Right.
0: Republicans are very worried about this. Certainly the House is most likely going to go the Democrats' way. And the Senate is now in play.
13: It's in play.
0: So, okay. You do this to save a few lives on the Iranian side and maybe a few lives on the American side. But they're right. Like, if you're going to do things, you have to be prepared to win it. And we can't do that, but we have to have...
13: There's risk.
0: We got to have the guts to go in there and do it. And it's either, all right, then get out and just say, all right, this was the deal. Or... go pry open the Strait of Hormuz. And I mean, to me,
13: but
0: those,
13: if we get
0: those
13: a, here's,
0: are the only
13: but here's
0: two
13: the
0: options.
13: Problem. If we get out now and this Gulf authority that Iran's put in place is there, you've got the, you know, them extorting people. And how long is that going to last? You know?
0: So you don't even then you don't even have a choice A. You have to go with
13: B.
0: But
13: I say it's only
0: and
13: one choice.
0: Use the military and pry open the Strait. And use the Navy to escort ships in and out and say, we are controlling this body of water and we don't want to do this permanently. We're only going to do it temporarily because you refuse to allow ships to come in. We will open it up, but we will be the controllers of the seas.
13: Yeah, good luck with that, unless you're willing to use the type of force you're talking about.
0: Yeah, now well, you have to. Otherwise, what are you going to do, spin your wheels for another 3 months?
13: That's what he said, no rush. Now, the UK is finally weighing in. I haven't heard from them in a while. Their foreign secretary and Yvette Cooper said yesterday, Brian and audience, that the world is sleepwalking into a global food crisis because of the Strait of Hormuz not being open. Tens of millions of people could go hungry. So that's why I continue to say, Brian, putting the pressure on Europe and putting the pressure on NATO to get involved. This is not just a situation of gas prices. This situation of people bringing food and items out of the Strait to different places.
0: Even more reason to open up the Strait.
13: That's what I'm saying.
0: Even more reason to do it and say, you're not getting any oil out.
13: Yep.
0: The blockade is in existence for you. We will make sure that all oil gets in and out of the Persian Gulf or the other Arab states. The price of oil will go down a little bit at least. And in the meantime, you're probably going to have to cap your rigs. You're not going to have any money. Your country's going to go into economic collapse. It's the only choice that is here on the table because, they just play this game. And they have been doing this for 47
13: Forever.
0: Years with how many different presidents?
13: Yep.
0: Trump is no different than any other. Where he is different is he's willing to do the hard thing.
13: He went into Iran.
0: Yes.
13: Yeah.
0: He's willing to say, all right, fine, I'll blow you up if I have to do that. I'll go ahead and take out your nuclear. I'll go ahead and take out your top military leader when nobody saw that coming. So he does have that on his side.
13: But they had contingencies.
0: That they believe that he might do something like this, but he's just got to do it at this point.
13: But they had contingencies, and that's what the concern was going into this, is the fact that Iran, after Operation Hammer last year, started doing things to prepare for a long slog. To prepare for going underground or being stealth or asymmetrical war, whatever term you want to use. And that's why, you know, Brian, a lot of people are wondering, why didn't we know that? Why didn't we know they would get into this phase of this? Particularly with the Strait. The Strait of Hormuz is the big deal. Without the Strait of Hormuz in jeopardy, we're not even really talking about this the same.
0: Yeah.
13: We really aren't.
0: Mike in Parkton, Texas, he says, Iran does not have the economy to wait out the United States. The biggest issue with waiting out Iran is the American people's lack of patience. I don't know. Maybe that's true. Certainly the lack of patience with America. But why does America have a lack of patience? Because they're paying a lot of money for gasoline and inflation is probably going to go up another couple of percentage
13: points. But, Mike,
0: points.
13: We keep hearing from a lot of ex-men. I'm saying you're one of them, Mike, in Parkton. But we keep hearing about what Iran can't do, what Iran. They seem to be doing a lot of things we keep saying they can't do. Like a lot of can'ts out there, and they keep doing stuff. So that's why I have a problem with all of this. They can't do this. They can't. And then they do it. And then you go, well, you didn't anticipate that. I mean, they're not militarily the same, but they're still capable. They're still capable.
0: Yeah. Well, that and this, whoever's in charge right now, doesn't really care too much about the economy of
13: the country. Or the carnage.
0: No. Or whatever. It's just holding on to power.
13: Exactly. But that's what happens when you have religious zealots and not people who are economically driven like Venezuela. That vice president was economically driven to cut a deal, and that's why they got a deal. There's no economic incentive for Iran in this. They're religious. They're looking for religious outcomes.
0: Yeah. Also, personally wanted to live. Which is another reason why she went along with the United States.
13: Yeah, but she's doing very well right now, too. Their country's doing pretty good economically now since they started to work with us.
0: Right.
13: And companies are coming back there. Oil companies are coming back there.
0: Yeah, but...
13: That's her incentive, though, is the money.
0: Her incentive is also to actually be alive and not be in jail and do it. Like, that stuff matters to those people because they're not the religious fanatics who think, hey, if I die, I'm a martyr and I'll wind up going to a better place anyway.
13: We have bribed countries before. We have paid people to be in power before. It's not like it's foreign to be known. And you appeal to someone's greed. And lots of times that works out, particularly in countries where there was that type of government in the first place. That's what Venezuela was in the first place. It was just a greedy government. Coming up, everybody, Montgomery County, of all counties, has increased the use of something that we're going to get into and talk about.
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4: 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Let's start south of Baltimore. If you're heading toward the Capitol Beltway, you may want to avoid the BW Parkway because right at the Goddard exit or just prior, there is some high standing water taking up the right lane. Traffic's moving very slowly heading south, beginning from 197. Certainly, you can take Route 1, you can take 95 or 29 as an alternate. And traffic still stacking up on 895 south. Between Lombard Street and the Harbor Tunnel. 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
3: Cloudy and much cooler today. BWI Marshall already reaching the high for the day with 70 degrees recorded around midnight last night. We'll likely see temperatures close to 60 degrees throughout the rest of the day. Then widespread rain expected to spread from northwest to southeast this afternoon with on and off rain again on Friday. It will stay chilly with breezy easterly winds between 10 and 15 miles per hour with highs back in the upper 50s. I'm meteorologist Alina Lee on WBAL News Radio 1090 and FM 101.5.
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24: The Orioles wrapped up their road trip with a third straight loss to the Rays. Early in yesterday's game, it looked like they were on their way to a 3-1 win. Shane Baz even said it felt like his best start. He tossed six full innings of one-run baseball. That all changed in the eighth inning when relief pitcher Anthony Nunez allowed Tampa to take the lead, scoring four runs. 5-3 was the final score. The O's went 1-5 on this road trip. Here's Shane Baz post-game.
25: We'd love to have a few of those games back, but no, I think everybody in the clubhouse is really good about just looking forward, and I know, you know, guys are ready to get home and just put up a good series.
24: The team is off today and will open a 9-game homestand tomorrow night against the Tigers. You'll hear that on WBAL. In his first time speaking with the media after signing a 1-year deal with the Steelers, 42-year-old quarterback Aaron Rodgers made it clear to reporters that, yes, this will be his last year in the NFL. It's the conference finals in the Stanley Cup playoffs. Last night, the Vegas Golden Knights beat the Avalanche in Game 1, 4-2. And tonight at 8, it's Game 1 for the Carolina Hurricanes and the Montreal Canadiens. I'm Valerie Preactor on the home of the Orioles and the Baltimore Ravens. 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
13: Coming up the next hour, everyone, after 7:30 news. Brian, your neck of the woods. Election administrative issues again pop up as something went out in the mail and wasn't right. And we'll talk about what the latest shoe drop is in our elections process here in the state of Maryland. After 7 o'clock news, how many bills are uncollected in Baltimore City when it comes to city government and businesses and other folks? Oh, about $4 million worth. That's just a couple years ago. Who knows what it was last year? We're going to talk about the mayor kind of getting hot on that, Brian. And latest when it comes to squatting, I thought we had, you know, passed some stuff to deal with squatters, you know, going to people's homes, but apparently the laws we just passed aren't enough. And we're going to be giving away tickets, everybody, in the next hour to Lynyrd Skynyrd. A pair of tickets with Foreigner, Six Gun Sally, July 25th, Jiffy Lube Live. So listen up for that giveaway. Let's go, if we can, Brian, to Montgomery County, because, you know, we have County Executive Elrich on the show, and, you know, he kind of is very progressive in many of his stances. So this jumped out at me when I saw this. I cannot say enough about the benefit of the automatic license plate reader. The ability to get hits on vehicles as they enter the county if they cross in front of a police car, which identifies a stolen vehicle, at that point is key to preventing what is likely going to be a crime. Who knew we had Law and Order Mark Elrich in Montgomery County talking about the use of now. The reason we're talking about this is the use of these license plate readers jumped dramatically from just a couple of years ago in 2023, where they had 52 million scans, it's now 93 million. Scans. And they talk everything, Brian, from being able to the newer versions of this, these ALPRs, they can actually look, get a vehicle and identify it like a fingerprint, make, model, color, decals, damage, roof racks. Mm-hmm. And in other words, right now, if plates aren't on the car, they can still identify it without plates.
0: Yeah. It's amazing. I don't have a big problem with this.
13: I mean, I don't either, but you know who does. The advocacy groups who are, you know, First Amendment, Fourth Amendment, whatever, that say that you're creating a long-term surveillance and data retention system for these vehicles.
0: Yeah.
13: And they're concerned about that.
0: Well, you know, it's one of those things where, you know, it's just technology that is doing the job that police officers could do.
13: Mm. Now, it'd be very hard. I don't know if they could do that. Without license plates, I don't know how you could do this without license plates.
0: Well, I mean, it would just take a lot. I mean, it's conceivable, at least, that you could do this. It would take a lot of legwork in order to do it. Obviously, with the license plates, it's just something that you could just write down and, you know, do it that
13: way. Make, model, color, but you wouldn't be able to identify it. These, again, the technology is so, this AI, man, is incredible. It's so advanced now that it can tell a green Chevy with a dent and a green Chevy without a dent. Right. It'll distinguish like that.
0: Yes.
13: And the detectives might not be able to do that.
0: And technology is only going to get better on that front,
13: yeah.
0: Which is going to make it difficult for people who are scofflaws from getting away from police. Which
13: and
0: is,
13: also carjackings again, okay and all of this. I think that what this really is going to do, everybody, in terms of the advancement in Montgomery County, of course, our largest jurisdiction being out front of this, is remove some of the stigma. Because I get it. You know, the state police, I don't know if you remember a few years ago, there was this big story about the state police retaining information on people's license plates for long periods of time, and there was this court battle. So I get the concerns there if you're not going to use it actively in investigation, just storing information on people. But this is catching people in real time now.
0: Yes, and that's and I think people are going to like that. The concern about the privacy is you know the data that is there. It is something that they can have, and they know can you know track your every single move and all of these things. And you know, I suppose it's something to be concerned about.
13: I am.
0: You know, there hasn't really been any abuse of it that we know of. At this point. And again, to me, this is, you're using public roads, public streets, and it is it technically something that police could do if they just sat there. It's just doing it in a faster way. It's using AI to your advantage to streamline, to make you more efficient as a police
13: force. What do you make, though, getting away from just the law enforcement, what do you make, though, of the progressives embracing some of these things that before they would go out? You remember Mayor Brandon Scott embracing ShotSpotter when you had the Mayor Johnson of Chicago calling it racist, but Mayor Brandon Scott said, no, we're keeping this and doing it. And then you have County Executive Al Rich saying, we love ALPRs. I'm just looking at the attitude change a little bit.
0: Yeah, I mean, it is significant, I suppose. I mean, the ShotSpotter thing, I've never quite understood that one ever. I just don't get it. I mean, you're trying to save lives, too.
13: Yes, you're tracking down where a shot came from.
0: Right. This one is definitely more, I think, controversial because of collection, data collection and tracking of people and property. I suppose it's because they're using it to their advantage and getting, you know, people off the street, and they're not seeing any abuses. And like what they would continue, what they would say is the innocent people haven't really been, you know, impacted at all.
13: I don't know. Here's what I do know. And I'm not going to really make the leap that you're making there, because usually stories like that come out years later through lawsuits, whatever. What I do know is when it comes to auto theft rings, you know, remember with this whole spate of these organized auto theft rings, that's where this ALPR comes in. It really gets to the heart of these auto theft rings because they're able to track these vehicles so quickly.
0: They're getting bad dudes.
13: Yep.
0: That's making it easier for them to get the bad people off the street.
13: Yep.
0: And they probably, you know, look at that as
13: way to go, County Exec.
0: Yes.
13: Law enforcement outreach.
0: Coming up next hour, we'll get to those uncollected bills, why the mayor was so mad yesterday in a big meeting in City Hall. Squatting bills, did we get what we were supposed to get out of these things? And more problems with ballots in the state of Maryland. Personally, I was impacted by this last night, 30 minutes, having conversations with people going, what's up with this? I didn't know this. And it turned out it was fake ballots. What's up with that? Coming up.
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5: Traffic on the outer loop of the Beltway between 795 and Liberty Road. That's your usual traffic volume this morning. It's after 9 o'clock this morning. They do have that scheduled road work on the inner loop of the Beltway just past I-70. So just a heads up there, you'll see the left lane closed. It's scheduled today. We'll see what happens. Meantime, 70 heading eastbound through Ellicott City, looking at your usual congestion between Marriottsville Road and 29 as you make your way out of Ellicott City over toward the Beltway. 295 south, off and on delays continue between a run Mills Boulevard and Route 32, and it looks like they've cleared out that high standing water on the BW Parkway southbound near the Goddard exit, so traffic's beginning to move a little bit better now, coming down from 197. I'm Tony Thornton, WBAL News Radio 1090 and FM 101.5.
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3: An unsettled weather pattern continues with today featuring widespread rain, especially during the afternoon and evening hours. Temperatures will hold near 60 for much of the day and then continue to fall into the 50s overnight. Friday features on and off showers with temperatures almost 20 degrees below average. We'll see a high of about 58 degrees, then rain likely on Saturday with highs in the mid-50s. I'm meteorologist Alina Lee on WBAL News Radio 1090 and FM 101.5.
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13: You know, when it comes to the government collecting money and being able to function like, you know, they're supposed to, this story coming out of City Hall yesterday and the surprise and shock from the mayor, just tell me, that's what we know. What don't we know? Like that's, it's almost tip of the iceberg type of stuff as far as I, when I look at a story like this.
0: Yeah.
13: Because of the lack of the people that are supposed to know what's going on, knowing what's going on.
0: It's, yeah. It shouldn't happen, though.
13: No.
0: This thing is.
13: Like, if I asked you, Brian, okay, you haven't collected $20 from, you know, a producer man, what's going into that? Like, and you go, I don't know. I don't know how that happened.
0: I can't give you any details about it either, is what's the most concerning part about it. We'll run you down that scenario if you missed it and hear the sound. Why the mayor was so upset yesterday.
13: Mm-hmm. Rightfully so, as far as that's
0: concerned. But I got some issues with that.
13: Okay.
0: I'll explain that for you coming up at 7:07. Squatting bills, did we get what we needed to make sure that people
13: are living
0: in
13: their house?
0: Can we drag
13: them out
0: by the hair, Brian? I'm doing it.
13: I know you.
0: They can come arrest me, but you're not staying in my house. I can tell you that.
13: Get out.
0: And an issue again with the ballots. This one a little bit different, and it happened to me. We'll explain coming up at 7:36.
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11: Good morning. I'm Taylor Bennett. Some of the top stories we're following from the WBAL 24-hour broadcast center. More issues with ballots. WBAL Scott Wyckoff will have the latest in a live report coming up. Also, one of the two police officers attacked in the 2021 attack at the Capitol is explaining why he's suing President Trump. And a judge denies a motion to delay the civil trial on the collapse of the Key Bridge. We'll have details on all of these stories just ahead, plus a check-in with traffic and weather. But first, the latest from ABC News at 7.
12: From ABC News, I'm Sherry Preston. Gas costs at least $1.30 a gallon more than last year at this time, but for Americans trying to get away for the long Memorial Day weekend, it doesn't matter. AAA says 45 million of us will be traveling at least 50 miles from home this weekend. Not all of them by car, though. Here's ABC's Alex Stone.
14: Delta Airlines says a rush begins today. In fact, over this entire Memorial Day weekend, Delta says today will be its peak day of travel. American Airlines says its busiest day will be tomorrow. AAA reports top destinations this holiday weekend domestically will be Orlando, Seattle, New York, and Las Vegas. Those heading out of the country are going to Rome, Vancouver, Paris, and London. Alex Stone, ABC News.
12: That is, if you can get away, a big sinkhole in one of the runways has delayed thousands of flights out of LaGuardia Airport in New York. Wildfire emergency in Southern California with more than 40,000 people under evacuation orders in Simi Valley. ABC's Melissa Adan is there.
15: Winds howling, smoke and embers flying as families grab what they can. The headlights barely visible as they get in their cars and go. Randy Bile wasn't home, but got an alert from his doorbell camera. He called his wife and told her to get out.
27: She went inside, got our pet parrot, put it in the travel cage, put it in the car, and left because it was already on fire at that point.
15: The Sandy fire is still out of control. 44,000 forced to evacuate.
12: The Cuban government calling the indictment of former leader Raul Castro over the downing of humanitarian planes back in the 90s a farce. A new Surgeon General's report on kids and screen time.
28: Experts warning even some toddlers are now spending multiple hours a day in front of a screen, setting up potential mental health issues and poor developmental and educational outcomes. That may be a shocker to parents because surveys show most teens these days currently average 8 or more hours per day.
12: That's ABC's Andrea Fujii. 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
11: A 61 and cloudy. Good morning. I'm Taylor Bennett. This news is brought to you by the Maryland Department of Transportation. From the Commitment 2026 desk, more issues with ballots here in Maryland. Scott Wyckoff joining us this morning with the latest. Good morning, Scott.
4: Yeah, I'm in Glen Burnie, Taylor, this morning at the Anne Arundel County Board of Elections, where registered voters in Crofton and Gambrills, all to the tune of about 10,000, receiving the incorrect practice ballot booklets. This news coming just on the heels after we learned that the state sent out the wrong mail-in ballots to upwards of 500,000 registered voters. Anne Arundel County Election Director here, David Garris, says they have time to correct this.
9: We've been working with our vendor to try and correct this information, get a corrected version of the practice ballot out to the voters as quickly as possible.
4: And when it comes to those incorrect mail-in ballots that the state sent out that we told you about earlier this week, Congressman Andy Harris now saying,
10: well, look, I'm still waiting to hear all the details. The Board of Elections has not released all the details. You know, how many of these were incorrect? We know there were a lot of incorrect ballots. We need to know how in the world that was allowed to occur, and then how they're going to resolve it, making sure that they don't double count some people's ballots or don't count some people's ballots who should have been counted. In close elections, that could make a difference.
4: The election chief here in Anne Arundel County says folks can rest assured that the ballots used at polling places and for early voting are accurate. 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
11: A federal judge has denied a motion to delay the civil trial in the collapse of the Key Bridge. The owner and operator of the cargo ship that caused the deadly collapse requested that the trial be postponed from June 1st until after the criminal trial had taken place. But Wednesday, the judge rejected that request, saying that staying the current course would be the most efficient use of judicial resources. A former U.S. Capitol Police officer who lives in Maryland explaining why he is suing President Trump.
16: Harry Dunn is a former U.S. Capitol Police officer injured in the January 6, 2021 attack, along with another officer, filed a lawsuit to block the president's $1.8 billion fund established by the IRS to pay those the president feels were unfairly prosecuted by the Biden administration, including those who attacked Dunn.
17: Would create an incentive for more people to join, and I believe it's more so of a Donald Trump putting a retainer on a mob that will do violence and commit violence in his name.
16: Dunn speaking on CNN. He's also running for Congress. Robert Lang, WBAL, News Radio 1090 and FM 101.5.
11: And Howard County is now home to the first human composting facility on the East Coast. Earth Funeral said its facility in Elk Ridge is the largest human composting facility in the world. It can process up to 2,000 remains annually. Now, the facility's opening was made possible by legislation that was passed by the Maryland General Assembly in 2024 that allows the company to provide a more environmentally friendly option to handle human remains. I'll check back all week with WBAL News Radio and the WBAL TV 11 meteorologist for the latest updates on the Memorial Day weekend forecast. 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
20: Seeing a lot more volume now building on the outer loop of the Beltway between 795 and Liberty Road. And then sluggish on the top side of the Beltway as well, beginning from White Marsh Boulevard on the outer loop, stretching out toward Providence Road. Just a brief tap on the brakes. Once you get past it, you're back up to speed, heading over toward the 83s. 895 still jammed up southbound between Moravia, entering into the Baltimore Harbor Tunnel. South of the city, starting to see more traffic volume on 97 now, heading south between Benfield Boulevard and Generals Highway. Traffic is brought to you by GBMC. I'm Tony Thornton, WBAL News Radio 1090 and FM 101.5.
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5: We'll see a significant switch in the weather today with temperatures stuck near 60 degrees all day long. Widespread rain fills in across the area throughout the day as well, with temperatures falling into the mid-50s overnight. Friday will feature another chance of rain with off and on showers likely and temperatures topping out in the upper 50s. Then chilly, breezy, and cooler Saturday with another chance of rain and a high of 56 degrees. I'm meteorologist Alina Lee on WBAL News Radio 1090 and FM 101.5.
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22: And it was written all over Mayor Brendan Scott's face today. He was seen at times rubbing his eyes, covering his face with his hands as he listened to the findings from the auditor today.
0: That is WBAL's Marshall Keeley talking about what happened yesterday, a big Board of Estimates hearing where the auditor says he found $4 million in lost revenue, unpaid bills. People just didn't pay their bills. Businesses, contractors, we're talking about mainly. The years 2023 to 2024. $4 million, a lot of money that could be used in other ways. The mayor not happy about it during the hearing and afterwards talked to reporters about what he thought and a meeting he was about to have.
23: Well, I think, as you can see, I was very upset in the council, in the Board of Estimates meeting, and I'm not one to visibly show my frustration because I take that very seriously, because we're talking about taxpayer dollars and things that can go to much needed services for people. And actually, the finance director is sitting outside of my office waiting for me to finish with you guys today so I can further that discussion and frustration with him so directly.
0: Somebody called the principal's office.
13: Now, do you remember when you were in school, comedy skit where you're looking across to somebody and for a video, you can look, go to WBL.com/video and see this. I point to you, Brian, and I go, my fist after school. I'm going to catch you after school.
0: Meet you at the water tower.
13: I'll meet you right after 3 o'clock. That's what the mayor was yesterday when at the Board of Estimates meeting all where the mayor sits, the president of city council, Z Cohen, who also was exasperated. The comptroller, Bill Henry, was kind of a little reserved. I think he knew a lot more than the mayor and the president of city council knew, because the auditor is actually under his office. The auditor is under the comptroller, even though the auditor is independent. That's a whole nother discussion. But the fact that the mayor and the president of city council were taken aback by the discovery, Brian, of up to $4 million between 2023 and 2024, it tells you right hand doesn't always know what left hand is doing.
0: Mm-hmm.
13: And that is why he was so upset and basically told the finance director, who he appoints, by the way, the Michael Moxton is his finance director, I'll see you after this meeting. He said, you, after the meeting,
0: right,
13: we're going to get together.
0: Okay, so here is Moxton being asked a question by Zeke Cohen, the city council president, on, okay, $4 million, like, what do you do if people don't pay your bills? If they don't pay their bills, what are we doing?
24: If I am in this category and I choose either willfully or unintentionally to not pay my bill to the city of Baltimore, what happens?
25: Nothing. There is no investigation analysis by the city. And so basically it would just be waiting for the vendor to pay.
0: Waiting.
13: Well, good to know that. How about my tax? My property tax? If I don't pay, nothing happens? Mm-hmm. No, I think not. I know something happens that's why you have a tax sale department. Because if I don't pay, I end up on the tax sale list. We're talking, everybody, about unpaid lease payments that the city, for city-owned property and things, utilities, conduit payments. We had the whole conduit discussion. All of that is what is included with these unpaid backlog we're talking about.
0: Yeah. And so the policy, because apparently since 1989, they couldn't find where they actually took this to the law department to say, hey, this person hasn't paid.
13: Is this the honor system? Is this like handshake? I'm going to pay you next week. Do the wimpy. I'll gladly pay you Wednesday for today's hamburger. Right. Is that how we're operating?
0: Now, the mayor said that policy obviously needs to change. He said there has been improvement. He did talk about this after the Board of Estimates meeting, that there had been improvement, and he wanted to stress the improvement. But he also says that he wants every single penny that he could possibly get.
23: When you think about loans, it was 83 right? 883, and that's down to $404,000. So that's significant progress, but I want every single dollar. I won't be happy until all of them are recouped, and we're going to make sure that we recoup them. And my biggest frustration is because I know for certain if the city solicitor had known that some people were out there, she would have been on it like white on rice in a paper plate in a snowstorm.
13: I don't deny, considering the way that the city solicitor has sued people, I don't necessarily deny that. But here's the issue, everyone. The city auditor, who is the one that produced this report that then you heard the back and forth going on, is a Jason Pasch. The city audit office is independent in the extent that the city council appoints the auditor. The mayor doesn't appoint the auditor. President of the city, it's the whole city council appoints the auditor. Now, Baltimore City Councilman Isaac Yitzi Schleifer is going to be joining us later, Brian. He sits on an audit commission. He, Z. Cohen, Inspector General Isabel Cumming. So they oversee this whole thing through this commission. I'm mentioning all of this. This is why you have an inspector general. You have an inspector general because when something like this were to come up, there would be a report generated on why we weren't paying these individuals, who they are, and who did what when. All the auditor does is give you the balls and strikes. This is how much they owed. This is how much we've collected. They don't tell you who, what, when, where, and how. And that's the problem. That's why you have an inspector general, to give you the details, the meat on the bone.
0: Yeah, right. And that's one of the reasons why I'm a little, I just kind of like roll my eyes a little bit, because the mayor was as mad as I've ever seen him at one of these hearings. And
13: he was caught by surprise.
0: Well, yeah, because he's missing out on $4 million. It's $4 million that the city doesn't get, right? And so it's money that obviously can be used for projects, and who wouldn't want $4 million? But it's never, oh, well, we're going to be mad because, you know, the DPW didn't pick up your trash,
13: right,
0: or that the roads weren't paid, or that city employees were not getting paid through workday, right? Or that there was questions about people's overtime. It's never about that. It's only about when private businesses owe the city money is when the outrage comes.
13: All right, you can say it that way. I'm not saying it that way. I'm saying it's because he was surprised by a lot of these other issues. He's aware of these issues. I don't see the sense of urgency. I agree with you on some of these issues that you would say. The reason he was upset is because this Board of Estimates meeting, everyone, that occurs every week is pretty much standard. They know what's on the agenda. They've had a chance to study it. They know what's going on. He and the President of the City Council were taken by surprise yesterday.
0: Yeah.
13: And that doesn't happen often.
0: No. And again, if you're late on your taxes, I'm going to guess that.
13: Speed camera ticket bills,
0: for sure. Parking tickets. Yep. You know that. Your car is going to get
13: chased.
0: Yeah,
13: you'll get chased. And the thing is, everyone, what this validates is the fact that government, in many ways, is not doing its job. Now, I'm not saying necessarily the mayor. I'm taking people that are in this finance office or wherever. They're not doing what they're supposed to do. And yet there's very little repercussion for them not doing what you and I would be expected to do.
0: Right. And the expectation, of course, for taxpayers is if I'm paying my taxes, everybody should be paying their fair share.
13: Particularly now, when the deficit, we had a surplus heading to this budget year, and when the deficit, and we'll talk about that again with Baltimore City Councilman Isaac Yitzi Schleifer. Well, our Baltimore Orioles are coming home, Brian. Thank goodness, getting out of Tampa.
0: A hero's welcome today.
13: Yeah, my goodness. We'll talk about it with Valerie Preactor. And also, the squatting legislation. Now, we're not talking about that type. We're talking about people going your home and don't leave. We are going to look at what they actually did in Annapolis, and was it enough?
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26: Traffic and weather.
20: We'll start with traffic on the Beltway right now. Still very slow on the outer loop coming out of Parkville between Hartford Road and Providence Road. West side more the same. Off and on delay start right around 795 and stretch all the way down to Security Boulevard. Just got a call of a crash in Owings Mills on Green Spring Avenue at Caves. And 97 still jammed up southbound through Millersville, beginning really from Crane Highway all the way down to Generals Highway, seeing some heavy volume as folks are heading down toward Route 50. 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
5: Cloudy and much cooler today. BWI Marshall already reaching the high for the day with 70 degrees recorded around midnight last night. We'll likely see temperatures close to 60 degrees throughout the rest of the day. Then widespread rain expected to spread from northwest to southeast this afternoon with on and off rain again on Friday. It will stay chilly with breezy easterly winds between 10 and 15 miles per hour with highs back in the upper 50s. I'm meteorologist Alina Lee on WBAL News Radio 1090 and FM 101.5.
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8: Sometimes the biggest play isn't on the field. 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
13: Good Thursday morning to you, Val.
27: Well, guys, the Orioles wrapped up their road trip with a third straight loss to the Rays.
0: Thud.
27: Yes. Early in yesterday's game, it did look like they were on their way to a 3-1 win. Shane Bonds even said it felt like his best start of the year. Six full innings of one-run baseball, six strikeouts for Bonds. But that all changed in the eighth inning when relief pitcher Anthony Nunez allowed Tampa to take the lead. They scored four runs in that inning
0: all
27: after
0: two outs.
27: Can you believe it?
13: Yes, this year we can. Because once again, we are, the stat you gave earlier, we're number two when it comes to giving up runs.
27: Yeah, they've given up the second most runs in the league with two outs. Mm. Yeah. So they went 1-5 on the road trip after falling 5-3 yesterday.
0: How'd they win one? It's a miracle. Sorry.
13: That's okay.
0: Vent.
13: You can vent. But three.
0: Movie.
13: Now, Gunnar Henderson did go 3-for-5 yesterday.
27: Mm-hmm.
13: So, I mean, maybe he's
27: had a couple of,
13: yeah. And Pete Alonso
27: with a home run. Samuel Basayo with a home run. Mm-hmm. The reality is, though, the Orioles have now played seven road games against AL East foes this season, and they've lost all of them. They're 0-7.
13: It's not good. It's just not good.
27: Yes. So Shane Boz talked post-game about losing the series.
10: We'd love to have a few of those games back. But no, I think everybody in the clubhouse is really good about just looking forward. And I know, you know, guys are ready to get home and just put up a good series.
13: And the other stat that has plagued us for 2 years now, 1-for-9 with runners in scoring position.
27: Yes. And I don't know if you guys were watching the game on Masson, but Ben McDonald, you know, the analyst, did a bit of a realist talk on
13: I
27: the
13: like
27: post game show.
13: Like
27: I just wanted to share a couple of bits from it. I don't have the actual sound, but I'll just read what he said. He said, I don't care if you hit the ball hard. I don't care if you hit it hard and you hit it to somebody. You're out. I don't care how hard you throw ball for. I don't care what your spin rate was on your breaking ball if it bounces 3 feet in front of the plate. What I care about is, do you make plays? Do you make pitches? Do you get hits when it matters? That's what the Orioles are struggling to do right now. They're struggling to complete ball games. They're struggling to have all phases of the game go right at the same time. That's where the struggle is.
13: How many times, Brian, we had stars have to star? How many times we talk about it?
0: Yeah. You know, it's his point is an interesting one, because there's so many guys in today's sports that care about the little tiny little stats and metrics that are out there. You know, like the spin rate and, you know, your whiff rate
13: launch
0: on
13: pad,
0: the first time,
13: I mean,
0: launch angle and all these stuff. Other things. And it's like, it's as long as you get those things, it's okay. Like you've been successful.
27: Right. Mm-hmm.
0: It's like, no.
13: Did you win the game?
0: The question is, did you throw the strike? Did you win the hit?
27: Right. Let's go back to the essentials of baseball.
0: Yeah, right. And getting things done and making plays.
27: Yes.
0: And they don't make plays.
13: Mm-hmm.
0: They don't come up with clutch hits. They can't make big pitches.
13: Or big defensive plays.
0: They don't do anything wrong. And the Rays are the complete opposite. The Rays are just a bunch of guys that are just, I think Kevin Brown said it perfectly the other night. They're annoying.
27: Mm-hmm.
0: They just annoying.
13: They won't go away.
0: They won't go away. They never give up on an at-bat.
13: Yep.
0: And they make you play.
13: Mm-hmm.
0: Every single pitch.
27: And that's why they're in first place.
0: Yes. That's exactly why.
13: And that's why they're consistently good every year. If they don't win the division, they're there. They're there at the end of the year fighting for it.
27: Yeah, no doubt. So the team is off today. And you can't lose when you don't play. So they'll open a home game tomorrow. Friday night begins a 9-game homestand, which is the Tigers, the Toronto Blue Jays after the Tampa Bay Rays. So they're facing the Tampa Bay Rays again at home. We'll see what happens then. Of course, you'll hear that on WBAL. But it's actually the conference finals for the Stanley Cup playoffs. Last night, the Vegas Golden Knights beat the Avalanche in Game 1, 4-2. Tonight at 8 o'clock, it's Game 1 for the Hurricanes and the Canadiens. Could you believe if we could maybe see an actual Canadian team?
0: I kind of would like for them to win because, you know,
13: it's their sport. It was their sport.
0: The alternative is not very enticing as a non-hockey guy.
27: Like,
0: at least that brings some juice to the game if the Canadians make the Stanley Cup final.
27: And the Golden Knights and the Avalanche have won in the past 5 years the Stanley Cup finals or play the Stanley Cup finals, but the Hurricanes and the Canadiens have not won in some time.
0: Hurricanes
27: so
0: don't do anything for me, but
27: Canadiens. We're rooting for them.
13: Thanks, Bill.
27: You got it, guys.
0: Well, rooting for them to get in and then lose. That's what you want.
27: Fine.
13: There you go.
0: Let's be honest. That's what you want.
13: Thanks, Bill.
2: C4 and Brian Neiman.
4: WBA.

0: would treat something that's not yours.
1: I guess.
0: Yeah. So anyway, that's one example of many that led state legislators in a bipartisan way. State Senator Johnny Ray Sylling, Republican from Baltimore County, and Maryland State Senator Ron Watson, who we had in the show, Brian, from Prince George's County, a Democrat. They, in a bipartisan way, got two pieces of legislation through, and others, got to Governor Westmore that he signed into law last Tuesday to try to crack down on these squatter issues. And one of them is what we just talked about, having a fake lease and now making that a felony. It's a felony now to have this fake lease that you produce, because when officers would show up, they say, you know, their hands are tied or whatever. Yep. So now you make that a felony. The problem is, and I'll get to the other law in a minute that they passed too. The problem is supporters, and this is a Spotlight on Maryland story, told Spotlight on Maryland that guess what? It's not finished yet. Why is it not finished? Because even though they passed these particular bills, Brian, if the situation like Professor Wang, you get there, somebody's in your home, you call the police, police show up, they still tell you it's a civil matter.
2: Okay, it's a civil matter that I'm going to beat the crap out of him and drag him out of my house that he's $80,000 worth. Then what are you going to do
0: about it? Now, once you get into court and they find that the lease is illegal, that becomes a felony then, but the police can't determine that on site is the point, that it's a felony. It becomes a felony if through the process they determine the lease is fake, that you're doing that. But your
2: absurd
0: point, and these other homeowners' point is, why can't, if I show up and my driver's license says I live
2: right
0: at this place and I can find my documents to say the property tax bill is in my name, why can't you drag them out by their fuzzies?
2: Yes.
0: At that point.
2: Right.
0: And they can't. They can't.
2: No, it's incredible to me. I don't know. So what are police going to do if I come home, it's my house, and there's another person living in there, and I call them? They're going to tell me I have to leave? Why do
0: they're
2: I have to
0: file,
2: leave?
0: They're going to, you know, file a complaint that you actually made, an actual complaint.
2: Well, I'm not leaving the house. It's my house.
0: I know. You're in there. The point, problem
2: is, I'm in the house.
0: Okay,
2: I've called you from my house. I'm in the house. I've entered the house.
0: The problem is most people aren't getting into the house.
2: Okay, well, I find a way into my house.
0: That's
2: trespassing. This is the thing. No, it's not. It's my house.
0: I know that.
2: It is my
0: totally
2: house.
0: I totally know that.
2: Like, I'm telling you, one of these cases, there's going to be someone
0: violent.
2: Who is going to,
0: violent.
2: Yeah, and they're not going to leave, and there will be violence, and the police are going to have to figure out, you know, whose house it is.
0: Well, that's the reason, though, that they started passing some of these bills, but the question is, do these bills go far enough? And that's the issue. Governor Moore said that he was working immediately, that was months ago, to address the concerns, and he wants to work with all partners. The question is, Brian, really, do we have the laws in the right place on this? Like, what does it take to establish ownership?
2: I don't know. Listen, I
0: ownership
2: understand where the
0: property.
2: Police are. The police are like, I'm not the one who can look at a deed and say
0: exactly.
2: This is theirs, this
0: lawyers.
2: Is not theirs. You know, who's really supposed to be there, who's not supposed to be there. So I suppose that's where the issue is.
0: Mm-hmm.
2: But, I mean, I find it hard to believe, too, though, that a police officer can't show up on the scene and have an idea of who really owns that house.
0: Okay, but suppose right? They're wrong. Suppose they do something that is out of bounds.
2: Well, they're wrong in that it's my house. What are they going to do about it then?
0: But suppose, you know, I'm not saying you would do it. Suppose you made some type of agreement with these people in the house and they're violating the agreement, and then you come and try to turn the tables on and say, well, they're not supposed to be here. Because I'm not saying you would do that, but the police are caught in a situation of determining whose veracity is
2: well,
0: true.
2: Then you should at least have a 48-hour business day system set up where they can determine where
0: we should
2: this
0: be able
2: is.
0: To go that night to a courtroom. There should be a judge available to go that night to a courtroom and determine, look, I want to get in my house tonight.
2: Yeah. I don't know if that is as feasible as 24 or 48 hours, but yeah, I think something immediately where you can take them and somebody can judge who's seen these kinds of documents before on who actually owns the property.
0: But this issue, everybody, of people going into people's homes and taking them up, particularly people who, like this professor, travel the world and, you know, go on winter break and stuff like that, isn't going away. It's being dealt with. You know, like the different, like New York, we're talking about cases in New York State where they've had addresses.
2: Yeah.
0: But it's still a real problem. And they're actual companies. The other law I didn't talk about had to do with the companies that are targeting people and giving these fake leases and that type of thing. They're going after them, too.
2: Well, those people should need to go to jail.
0: Yes.
2: The ones who do the fake
0: absolutely.
2: Leases. Because that's in some cases, it's probably that those people don't even know that it is a fake
0: lease. They don't.
2: Some of them do.
0: But some of them know they're getting a steal if you're moving into a nice place for $10,000.
2: Right. It's like somebody offered you a BMW for, you know, $15.
0: Exactly.
2: Yeah. Okay, sure.
0: You got larceny in your heart at that point.
2: All right, coming up next, we got another issue with ballots in the state of Maryland. This one a little bit different, not as serious.

0: Prius, but still a problem. And it happened to me. So I'll explain that for you coming up next. And what's the deal with this ballroom? And why are Republicans balking at paying the money that President Trump wants for it? Coming up.
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3: A couple of accidents in Baltimore City. One on North Broadway at East Preston. Baltimore City police are on the scene there, as well as a crash on Washington Street at Orleans. Also, there's an accident up in Owings Mills at the intersection of Green Spring Avenue and Caves. Seeing delays continuing on the Beltway. On the outer loop, still slow between 795 all the way down to Liberty Road. Top of the Beltway, more of the same, sluggish between Bel Air Road and Perrine Parkway at 895. Still jammed up heading southbound from right around Lombard Street, heading down toward the entrance to the tunnel. There's also some activity on the shoulder area, or an access road, if you will, next to 895. So just a heads up there if you're making your way in toward the tunnel. 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
4: An unsettled weather pattern continues, with today featuring widespread rain, especially during the afternoon and evening hours. Temperatures will hold near 60 for much of the day and then continue to fall into the 50s overnight. Friday features on and off showers with temperatures almost 20 degrees below average. We'll see a high of about 58 degrees, then rain likely on Saturday with highs in the mid-50s. I'm meteorologist Alina Lee on WBAL News Radio 1090 and FM 101.5.
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5: At 7:30, I'm Taylor Bennett. From the Commitment 2026 desk, more issues with ballots. WBAL's Scott Wyckoff joins us this morning live with more. 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
6: Count them. About 10,000 registered voters here in Crofton and Gambrill, Taylor, were sent the wrong practice ballot booklets from the Anne Arundel County Board of Elections, where I am this morning, here in Glen Burnie, where County Elections Chief David Garris wants to assure those folks.
7: And this does not impact the real ballots. So the ballots that are at the polling places and that they might get during early voting, those are correct. We've reviewed them extensively before we approved them.
6: All of this coming on the heels of the state sending out countless incorrect mail-in ballots due to an error, they say, in the printing process.
5: Now, Baltimore City Council President Zeke Cohen is calling a hearing after an audit revealed millions of dollars in unpaid bills owed to the city. Cohen says the results of the audit came to light during Wednesday's Board of Estimates hearing. He says the audit found that the finance department has allegedly failed to send correct invoices, collect money that is owed, and also follow up when the money isn't paid. The Board of Education in Baltimore County will be holding a virtual public hearing on the superintendent's search this afternoon. The latest public hearing for staff will begin at 4:30, and the hearing for the community will get underway at 6:30 tonight. School system is conducting a nationwide search for a new superintendent to replace Dr. Miriam Rogers, who is retiring July 1st. From ABC News, a new lawsuit over President Trump's controversial plan to use tax dollars to compensate those who allege they were wrongly targeted under the Biden administration. Two officers who survived the riot now suing to stop the fund, calling it a taxpayer-funded slush fund to finance the preliminary groups that commit the violence in his name. C4 and Brian Neiman will talk with Maryland Attorney General Anthony Brown about the state's Key Bridge settlement tomorrow morning. That'll be after the 9:30 news. I'm Taylor Bennett, WBAL News Radio 1090 and FM 101.5.
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3: There's an accident up in Owings Mills at the intersection of Green Spring Avenue and Caves Road. Baltimore City Police on the scene of a couple of accidents in town. One on North Broadway at East Preston and one on North Washington Street at Orleans. Both 895 and 95 still jammed up, making your way southbound toward the tunnels this morning. Starting to pick up some additional volume on 97 now, heading south. Starting from a little bit past Benfield Boulevard, approaching Crane Highway. Sluggish all the way down toward Generals Highway at the moment. And 70 heading east out of Ellicott City, off and on delays. Start from Marysville Road and stretch out toward 29 if you're making your way over toward the Woodlawn area. Just a heads up there. Along eastbound 70. Traffic's brought to you by the Baltimore County Department of Public Works. I'm Tony Thornton, WBAL News Radio 1090 and FM 101.5.
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2: Weather.
4: We'll see a significant switch in the weather today with temperatures stuck near 60 degrees all day long. Widespread rain fills in across the area throughout the day as well, with temperatures falling into the mid-50s overnight. Friday will feature another chance of rain with off and on showers likely and temperatures topping out in the upper 50s. Then chilly, breezy, and cooler Saturday with another chance of rain and a high of 56 degrees. I'm meteorologist Alina Lee on WBAL News Radio 1090 and FM 101.5.
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0: Houston, we have another problem. Actually, it's Odenton, we have another problem. In the Twin Cities, how about this?
15: How about that?
0: Now, we know about the issues with the ballots, the mail-in ballots that went out, and they sent Republican voters, Democratic ballots, and vice versa. And they said, we're not sure how many of them went out to the wrong places, so we're just going to scrap all of them, and we're going to send 500,000 new ones out. Been there, done that. We've talked enough about that. But this week, there's another issue, not at the state level, not quite as bad as the mail-in ballot fiasco that we saw from the State Board of Elections, but Anne Arundel County voters, including yours truly, received these primary election sample ballots. I think most people get
15: practice
0: these
15: ballots.
0: Ballots. There are, say, sample, big, giant sample, watermarked all over it, about, you know, what to expect when you go to the polls.
15: Right.
0: And in Gambrills and Odenton and apparently Crofton, they had the wrong district.
15: What do you know?
0: For the House of Delegates, they gave us the 33rd delegate district instead of the 32nd. So when you opened it up, you were like, oh, these candidates don't look familiar.
15: I haven't talked to this person.
0: Now, C4, I have to say, last night was kind of funny because my wife had these the three ballots that we had in the House. She's like, do you want to look at this?
15: Mm-hmm.
0: And I'm like, you know what I do?
15: Yeah, let me
0: look at it because I'm going to be a Democratic
15: voter. You're interested now. Yeah, you're interested.
0: I'm going to be a Democratic voter soon.
15: Right.
0: I'm about to be a trans voter. I'm very excited about my transition to a Democrat.
15: Yes, and I got to recognize you as that for the day.
0: That's right. Well, it might be more than a day. It's going to take some time because I got to transition and then I got to vote and then I can transition back to the independent that I am. So I'm like, all right, yeah, let me look at the Democratic ballot. Let me see what's going to be on these things. I'm looking at it, and I'm looking at who they have written down for our state delegate. And I'm like, wait a second. That's not who our state delegate is.
15: I know more than that.
0: As a matter of fact, our state delegate literally came to my house. Like he was doing door knocking.
15: Campaigning.
0: Andrew Prusky, who is as good of a politician as you will find out there, and he is at every single school
15: event, every community.
0: Yeah, he does it. He does it all. And I've known Andrew for 20 years because our kids are about the same age and play a lot of sports. He's a really good dude. And he knocked on the door and I went out and I talked to him.
15: So you know who he is.
0: Yeah, I know who he is. I said, I know he's our delegate. Like, what is this? And for 30 minutes, I sat there. And she's like, did you shut up already? He's not. I was like, but it's I don't know who these people are. Like, how is this possible? And of course, I never thought that would be wrong. I just thought I was wrong.
15: Because you're trusting them.
0: Yes, I'm trusting them to get it right. And I was just very confused about it. And it wasn't until I saw the story from WBAL TV that it turned out they're just wrong. They send out 10,000 wrong sample ballots.
15: One ballot, right.
0: So, look, it's not that big of a deal. It's a sample ballot, but it's another illustration of us not being able to get things right on what is considered to be the most important part of democracy.
16: Thank you.
0: That is the ballot.
16: And something that isn't done that often. Now, David Garris, who is the Anne Arundel County Elections Director, you know, issued a statement talking about how the vendor that was involved with this, the CAC Direct Marketing Service, actually Baltimore-based, this entity, that, you know, they're working with them and they're going to correct things. Here's my issue. We had a vendor issue with the 400,000, 500,000, you know, ballots that went out at the state level. We have a vendor issue with 10,000 here at the local level. Who's checking the vendor? Like, I would assume if you contract with a vendor and they produce that you're paying for something for you, right? There's some quality control or some other eyes that are checking before they send this thing out. Whose job is that? Because what it sounds like to me almost is we're paying them and then letting them do, you know, the whole job and then sending it out. And then the only reason Anne Arundel County that your folks found out about it is because some voter called them.
0: Oh, yeah.
16: They didn't catch it on their own.
0: Well, yeah. I'm sure the candidates looked at it and go, what the hell? Yeah.
16: But I mean, the fact that they're not catching this through their own internal processes, that's the disturbing part for me.
0: Yeah.
16: That they're not catching it until it's a public snafu.
0: Right. Now, you got to get the addresses perfect because obviously there are lines everywhere, right? There's a line, you know, sometimes it's one street that and the following street. But you would think that, yes, that they would say, all right, here's the list.
16: That's somebody's job, Brian.
0: I agree with you. I mean, it is kind of strange because, you know, their answer is that we're going to find the root cause analysis to ensure such mistakes don't happen again.
16: The root cause is you missed it. The root cause is this vendor put the wrong district in. You said the 33rd instead of 32nd. Put the wrong district in, and you missed it. That's the root of it.
0: Yeah. Well,
16: somebody missed it.
0: And then I also would have to say, did you give them the wrong information?
16: Oh, you know? Somebody, my point is, some human being missed it. And it's too important, as you said, if our voting is the most important part of our democracy, there should be redundancies. Like, after Brian looks at it, do I look at it? Or does a third person, like, how many different eyeballs look at this thing? Because I've missed stuff. We're all human. People make mistakes. But what are your systems in place to catch mistakes?
0: Right. Because I was very, very confused last
16: yourself.
0: Night.
16: You questioned yourself.
0: I was like, I can't believe this. I'm shocked at this. And I was like, well, I'm just thinking to myself, well, maybe because, you know, I don't normally look at the Democratic primary ballots that I was confused about. And maybe that's why that was on me. But then for them to get that wrong was just, you know, again, it's not the end of the world in a sample ballot that will be sent back
16: out.
0: But don't
16: diminish
0: it, though,
16: Brian. But don't diminish it. It's a mistake that shouldn't happen. Mm-hmm. And to me, when these things happen, whether it's Baltimore City with our late director, Armstead Jones, mm-hmm. with all the problems we remember at the local level, or whether it's AA County or the state level, we need to know how that happened. And why it won't happen again. Just don't tell me we're printing new ones. No. Yeah. How did it happen? And tell me why it won't happen again.
0: Yes. Good point. Very good point. Now, they do say that they got everything else right.
16: I hope so. Yeah. That's the only problem.
0: Well, where
16: 10,000 problems. Right. The only problem.
0: Where your voting poll is on election day and where the early voting polls are as well. So that was
16: is
0: at least right.
16: Is it too much to ask for to everybody? Right. And look, I just asked this question generically. Is it too much to ask for that people do their job? And if people don't do their job, that somebody be held accountable? In the private sector, we know that happens.
0: Yeah. I know. Now, the other thing that I thought was very interesting, C4, as you know, one of the main reasons why I'm going to become a trans voter in the next few days is because of the congressional race.
16: Fifth congressional district.
0: And it's a big open race because it's Steny Hoyer's
16: seat. He's had it since 1980.
0: And I was shocked. I mean, mm-hmm. I'm serious.
16: Yes.
0: Shocked when I saw how many candidates there are on the ballot. Right?
16: It's like that movie Rat Race where everybody's trying to get the prize. Like, you have scores of people.
0: There are you ready for this? 25 candidates the Democratic primary ballot for the 5th Congressional District.
16: That's incredible.
0: 25 people
16: That's
0: on
16: incredible.
0: The ballot.
16: You get tired after number 10. Like, a lot of people get weary after reading the 10th candidate.
0: It's extraordinary. I mean,
16: you know what can happen out of that, though? You can actually get a winner out of that, depending on what happens with like 25% of the vote.
0: Yeah.
16: With that many names?
0: That's a lot. 25 is a lot. Yeah. I mean, And placement kind of matters in that, doesn't it?
16: Yeah, it
0: right?
16: does. Because letter of the name.
0: Yeah. Let me just read this one text.
16: Sure.
0: Guys, I've worked for state government for over a dozen years. I deal with county and local governments all the time. I see an utter lack of give a crap and even less accountability everywhere. Worse, leadership doesn't focus on outcome. Way too busy worried about things that don't have anything to do with core missions.
16: Thank you, Texter. Again, redundancy after redundancy with our money. Coming up, everybody, we're going to be talking about a couple of issues in D.C., Brian. The ballroom for $1 billion, is that what it is? And what about this anti-weaponization fund with the IRS settlement? Stephen Portnoy from ABC News is going to be joining us.
17: 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We've seen it all with Maryland weather this spring. 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
4: Near record warmth expected today and tomorrow.
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2: Traffic and weather.
3: Traffic remains sluggish around the Beltway this morning. On the outer loop coming out of Overly, it's slow between Bel Air Road and Perrien Parkway. And then off and on delays continue from that point, making your way over toward York Road. Looks like that incident on the Harrisburg Expressway southbound just after Belfast has been cleared. Traffic's back to normal heading down toward the Beltway. You will see a few more cars right around Timonium Road approaching the top of the Beltway this morning. Meantime, there's a serious accident over in Owensville on Green Spring Avenue at Caves. Police and response are on the scene. There's also a couple of crashes in the city, North Broadway at East Preston, as well as North Washington Street at Orleans. And then south of the city, seeing some slow traffic along the BW Parkway from Route 100 down to 175. I'm Tony Thornton, WBAL News Radio, 1090 and FM 101.5.
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2: Weather.
4: Cloudy and much cooler today. BWI Marshall already reaching the high for the day with 70 degrees recorded around midnight last night. We'll likely see temperatures close to 60 degrees throughout the rest of the day. Then widespread rain expected to spread from northwest to southeast this afternoon with on and off rain again on Friday. It will stay chilly with breezy easterly winds between 10 and 15 miles per hour with highs back in the upper 50s. I'm meteorologist Alina Lee on WBAL News Radio 1090 and FM 101.5.
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2: Please be joined right now by Stephen Portnoy, ABC News national correspondent. A couple of funding things in D.C. want to talk about with him. Good morning, Stephen.
3: Hey, Stephen.
4: Good morning to you.
2: Good morning to you. Look, let's begin with this anti-weaponization fund and this settlement that was reached with the Attorney General, acting Attorney General of the United States, Todd Blanche, and the IRS, and the fact that some Republicans now, Stephen, are coming out to address this. U.S. Senator James Lankford yesterday was on ABC News talking about this, as well as Brian Fitzpatrick, Republican from Pennsylvania, their concerns about this fund. Can you get into that with us, Stephen?
4: Bill Cassidy of Louisiana also had a statement yesterday saying Americans are more concerned about paying their mortgage or rent, affording groceries, paying for gas, and giving out up to $1.8 billion to the president's supporters for in ways that the public may not ever know or see. And ultimately, the question is there anything that Congress is going to be able to do about it? Now, you have today the likelihood of the start of what's called the Votorama.
2: Mm-hmm.
4: In the Senate to this process to fund immigration enforcement, $70 billion for ICE and the Border Patrol. As part of it, there'll be an open amendment process on the Senate floor where Democrats will try to put Republicans on the record on things such as funding for the president's ballroom. And of course, now, in the wake of this week's news, the $1.8 billion anti-weaponization fund. The fund is the creation of a settlement between the president and the administration he runs. And the whole idea here was that they could basically tie it up in a big bow and say it's done, relying on money that Congress appropriates every year for what's called the judgment fund, which is not meant for up or down votes in Congress every year. But this is $1.8 billion for a particular purpose, and the particular purpose happens to be absent any kind of judicial oversight or scrutiny. And in fact, the way it's been designed by the Trump administration itself is it would be kept confidential within the Trump administration.
2: And Stephen, the question asked of Acting Attorney General Todd Blanche is this possibly could go to January 6th individuals participating. He couldn't directly say no to that question.
4: Neither could the vice president this week as he appeared in the briefing room. And the open question remains, is it the intent of this administration to give money to people who showed up at the Capitol, assaulted police officers, ransacked the Capitol, and then ultimately were pardoned? The vice president suggested in the briefing room this week that perhaps an untold number of these people were subject to kangaroo courts. Duly indicted, found guilty or otherwise convicted, perhaps they pleaded guilty by juries and judges, and somehow they were mistreated.
2: 180 police officers were hospitalized.
5: Well, let me turn to the ballroom. The ballroom is fascinating and has been for quite some time, because originally it was going to be private money. Then it was, well, we need $1 billion. And now Republicans have said pretty much no to that. There's so many different questions about it. But why does it cost $1 billion? Is this solely like massive security? Is this turned into a giant bunker that no one wants to really disclose? And if that's the case, if it really is for security, then why wouldn't Republicans get on board with it? Where is the political fight on the right on that, Stephen?
4: Yeah, I'll tell you, Brian, the ball keeps moving on this. The initial draft of this bill had $1 billion earmarked for the Secret Service, including for this East Wing modernization project, a.k.a. the ballroom. People started to react to that in a negative way. Then came word from the administration, oh, wait, no, we have a lot of things we need the Secret Service to do. Don't you know that there are untold threats and this is an unprecedented situation and we have needs here and there and outside the White House complex and securing national events? And, well, sure, yes, there's this new East Wing modernization project, a.k.a. the ballroom, that requires security, but only a portion of the $1 billion would go to that. Only about 20%, $220 million, they said. Well, now it looks like they're not going to get a dollar, because in the wake of the Senate parliamentarians' ruling last weekend that the way it was drafted doesn't comport with the reconciliation rules, there's now apparently not enough political will among Senate Republicans to even put the $1 billion for any purpose in this measure, which will be before the Senate perhaps today and tomorrow. And that means that it's back to the drawing board again. The president this week brought reporters in to the area of the White House complex, which we can't see from our positions on the North Lawn, where you see reporters standing, and you can't see it from Pennsylvania Avenue as you're walking. So the president brought the public in to see just how advanced this construction is already. And it's really remarkable to see how much has been done so far. Despite a federal judge's order this year that Congress never authorized any of this, that ruling was set aside by an appellate court that will hear arguments 2 weeks from tomorrow about whether that judge's order should be in effect at all. So one of the things that Judge Richard Leon of the district court here has said is, if this administration intends to move forward, it needs to be prepared to take every single thing it's building down.
5: Yeah.
4: If his ruling stands.
5: Jeez. No, that would be something. Let me ask you about the politics of it real quick, because Bill Cassidy from Louisiana, who lost in the primary and got primaried by Trump, it has played a role in the War Powers Act and in this ballroom. He hasn't been exactly on his side now. Is there any sense, and we'll see what happens with John Cornyn if he winds up losing that primary. You know, it's still a significant majority for the Republicans, but is there any chance that, like, some of the ability for Trump to get stuff done in the Senate becomes in question now if Cassidy and Cornyn turn on him to get kind of revenge on him for not backing them in the primary?
4: There is growing anxiety among Republicans in this town of this idea that the president seems to be consumed with the idea that how he wants it is how it has to be, irrespective of the fact that these now lame duck senators are empowered to make decisions for themselves, for their states, for the Senate, for the next, I don't know, 7 more months until their terms expire.
5: Yep.
4: There's a lot that the Senate would otherwise be asked to do. Otherwise, it might not do anything at all between now and then. And, to have a list now of people like Bill Cassidy, Tom Tillis, perhaps John Cornyn, Lisa Murkowski, Susan Collins, Rand Paul, Mitch McConnell, who are increasingly free agents.
3: Yes, they are.
4: On some of these things. Good luck, Mr. President.
2: Yeah. ABC News national correspondent Stephen Portner. Always great to have you on, Stephen, to give us some background on what's going on right down the road in D.C. Thank you, sir.
5: Thanks, Stephen.
4: You bet.
2: I appreciate it. Everybody, we're giving away some stuff, Brian. Let's give away a pair of tickets to go see Lynyrd Skynyrd with support from Foreigner and Six Gun Sally, July the 25th at Jiffy Lube Live. 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And you can grab your tickets to the show right here on WBAO Radio. If you are texter number 7, texter number 7, 410-467-9225, 410-467-9225. Text the number 7. You're going to get a pair of tickets to Lynyrd Skynyrd, Foreigner, Six Gun Sally, July the 25th, Jiffy Lube Live.
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0: Traffic and weather.
6: Heavy traffic volume continues on the outer loop of the Beltway coming out of Overly this morning. Very slow between Bel Air Road as you head over toward Perrine Parkway this morning. Inner loop starting to see a few more cars now out of Pikesville, starting from 795, heading over toward the Harrisburg Expressway. Also slow on the other side of the Beltway, off and on delays from 795 down to Security Boulevard. Baltimore City Police still on the scene of a crash on North Broadway at East Preston. And also there's an accident on North Washington Street at Orleans. I'm Tony Thornton, WBAL News Radio, 1090 and FM 101.5.
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0: Weather. An unsettled weather pattern continues, with today featuring widespread rain, especially during the afternoon and evening hours. Temperatures will hold near 60 for much of the day and then continue to fall into the 50s overnight. Friday features on and off showers with temperatures almost 20 degrees below average. We'll see a high of about 58 degrees, then rain likely on Saturday with highs in the mid-50s. I'm meteorologist Alina Lee on WBAL News Radio 1090 and FM 101.5.
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5: Yeah, just real quick on the ballroom. I have a friend who is a builder of significant properties in Northern Virginia, and he goes to other parts of the country as well, but he's been in Northern Virginia in the D.C. area. Mm-hmm. He's done a couple in Maryland as well, but mainly Northern Virginia for decades. And when we first heard of
2: $400
5: price tag,
2: million, it was $400
5: like,
2: million.
5: There's no yeah. way.
2: I remember you
5: He's
2: said
5: like,
2: that.
5: I build stuff that big yeah. all the time
2: mm-hmm.
5: and on properties that are even more expensive, you know, because it's obviously federal properties. You don't even have to pay for the property. He's like, there's just no way it costs
2: that much. But that's when you knew it was more than a ballroom.
5: Right.
2: And now we're hearing about this whole security apparatus that's underneath of it.
5: Right. And that was $400 million. It's like, even if you throw in the extra materials, the materials that you're going to need it to bulletproof it and all those other things.
2: And the gold. Don't forget
5: just,
2: the gold.
5: And the gold stuff. It's very hard to believe it's $400 million. Mm-hmm. And then you throw in, now they're asking for $1 billion.
2: $1 billion.
5: I mean, who knows what the hell's going on underneath the ground down there? It has to be a fortress.
2: Again, you're watching the United States senators like a Senator Lankford and Tillis and the rest of them start to use language saying, well, we might separate. We're going to take that billion out of this and separate it. So who knows what happens to that $1 billion. But then the anti-weaponization fund stuff, Brian, I don't think Congress can necessarily do anything with it. I'm not sure how they stop this settlement with the IRS. But this is going to be a huge problem, huge problem.
5: Right.
2: And they're acting like, they're talking like it. Senator Thune, Majority Leader, and others are acting like this is a headache. This is a big deal.
5: Yeah. All right, coming up next hour, we'll turn our attention to a story we didn't really know much about, but it's in effect now. The law has been passed.
2: Annapolis.
5: It's been signed. It's already in effect. I don't know if you've seen it or not. Maybe you have when you've gone to a convenience store.
2: Have you used cash recently?
5: It's the rounding up bill, which allows businesses to round up or round down.
2: Either one.
5: Depending on how much the item is worth. We'll talk about it and how do you feel about it. Have you seen it in action? Coming up next.
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8: Good morning, I'm Taylor Bennett. Some of the top stories that we're following this morning from the WBAL 24-hour broadcast center. Are there more issues with ballots in the state of Maryland? WBAL Scott Wyckoff will have the latest in a live report coming up. There's also a call for a hearing after an audit revealed millions of dollars in unpaid bills owed to the city. And get ready for very busy roads as many get set for the holiday weekend. We'll have details. We'll check in with traffic and also have the latest forecast. But first, ABC News at 8 o'clock.
9: From ABC News, I'm Sherry Preston. Be it by car or by plane, tens of millions of us are planning to bolt this Memorial Day weekend, and the busiest time could be this afternoon. ABC's Alex Stone's got more on the rush.
10: Even though gas prices and airfares are up this year, Memorial Day weekend travel is expected to be record-breaking. AAA predicts 45 million Americans will travel at least 50 miles from home beginning today through Monday. 3.5 million are expected to fly domestically. AAA says top domestic places people are going to over the holiday weekend, Orlando, Seattle, New York, Las Vegas, Miami, and San Francisco. Alex Stone, ABC News.
9: At least one home destroyed in the wind-driven Sandy fire in California's Simi Valley, one of several burning across the state. ABC's Trevor Ault is there.
11: Conditions have been slowly improving, helping firefighters start to get the upper hand. The Sandy fire here is now 22% contained, but new fires are sparking up every day.
9: That fire has caused more than 40,000 evacuations. A medical mystery in New Mexico that began with a 911 call about a drug overdose.
12: It was clear that something else was going on when the paramedics started getting sick after they were exposed to something inside a home east of Albuquerque.
13: We definitely don't believe that it was airborne because I'm not sick. I was there at the scene.
12: Peter Nieto is mayor of the town of Mountain Air, population 900. Fentanyl exposure is a possibility, but Nieto says
13: that house is not a problem house at all. That's not one of our known drug houses.
12: Three of the four original patients would die while 18 paramedics were treated and decontaminated, and two were left in serious condition. Jim Ryan, ABC News.
9: In Washington, the House is expected today to take another vote compelling President Trump to withdraw from the war with Iran. Previous votes on similar resolutions have failed, but Democrats are hoping today might be different. Republicans are expected to drop their $1 billion security proposal for the new White House ballroom after members of their own party questioned a lack of detail in the Secret Service request. 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
8: It's 62 and cloudy. Good morning. I'm Taylor Bennett. This news is brought to you by the Maryland Department of Transportation. From the Commitment 2026 desk, well, some voters in Anne Arundel County will be receiving some new practice ballots after a printing mistake was discovered on the ones that have already been sent. Scott Wyckoff joins us this morning from the County Board of Elections in Glen Burnie with more. Hey, Scott.
14: Yeah, Taylor, 10,000 registered voters in Crofton and Gambrills got those wrong practice ballot booklets, all coming on the heels of the state sending out those incorrect mail-in ballots for the primary. Here at election headquarters in Anne Arundel County, David Garris, the election director, saying,
15: right now we are focused on correcting this issue and making sure that voters get the correct information as quickly as possible and well before the beginning of early voting on June 11th.
14: Johnny O reacting.
16: Yeah, look, I think our state administrator has been pretty clear about the issue with the vendor and what happened there. I trust that they're working to address it. I think that if we're going to have investigations, that's fine. We can make sure that our elections are fair and open.
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8: The City Council President Zeke Cohen is calling for a hearing after an audit revealed millions of dollars in unpaid bills owed to the city. Cohen says the results of the audit came to light during Wednesday's Board of Estimates hearing. He says that the audit found that the finance department has allegedly failed to send correct invoices, collect money that is owed, and also follow up when the money isn't paid. A rally is planned later today demanding that the community be involved in any data centers projects that Baltimore County may have in mind. And that rally is set at 4:15 ahead of the council meeting that will talk about a new study on data centers. A 13-year-old girl was assaulted inside a Baltimore County home. It happened earlier this week, and now there's video of the disturbing attack circulating on social media. Baltimore County police say that there have been 3 arrests so far. They are looking for one more. A check back all week with WBAL News Radio and the WBAL TV 11 meteorologists for the latest updates on the Memorial Day weekend forecast. I'm Taylor Bennett, WBAL News Radio 1090 and FM 101.5.
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6: Delays continue around the Beltway on the Outer Loop Slope between White Marsh Boulevard and Providence Road. It appears the heaviest of volume is between White Marsh and Perrine Parkway for now. Both 895 and 95 still very slow heading south into the tunnels. Looks like there's an accident on 95 south. Just past the airport connector, 195, coming off the Beltway, traffic slows just a bit. Also seeing delays off and on the inner loop of the Beltway between Ricer Sound Road and Green Spring Avenue, and seeing delays on the other side from 795 down to Security Boulevard. I'm Tony Thornton, WBAL News Radio 1090 and FM 101.5.
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17: Weather.
0: An unsettled weather pattern continues with today featuring widespread rain, especially during the afternoon and evening hours. Temperatures will hold near 60 for much of the day and then continue to fall into the 50s overnight. Friday features on and off showers with temperatures almost 20 degrees below average. We'll see a high of about 58 degrees, then rain likely on Saturday with highs in the mid-50s. I'm meteorologist Alina Lee on WBAL News Radio 1090 and FM 101.5.
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5: Take a penny, leave a penny. You know that sign, that little cup that's right there as you're getting your 7-Eleven Slurpee.
18: I never do that.
5: You don't do it? Well, no, come on, C4. Penny. You got to help people out. You know, who wants to keep pennies
18: don't
5: in their pockets?
18: Don't take wooden nickels. Well, don't walk down dark alleys. That's not how people
5: Clarence advice. Mitchell IV, who always has a little change in his pocket going jingle-ing-a-ling. All right, he's the only one. But most of us don't want to carry pennies around. And that's why we have that. But we don't need it anymore. You know why? Because there's a new law in effect. That's right. The Maryland Retailers Alliance pushed for the penny rounding bill this General Assembly session. And, of course, not many people know about it.
18: And I didn't know anything about it.
5: It passed. It's been signed by the governor. And it is now in effect. So here's how it works. If you've got a cash transaction that has just taken place, and it ends in an 02 or an 01, the retailer may just round that down. So, you know, it's 10.02, 10.01, we'll round it down to $10. Uh-huh. But, of course, if it's 10.03, 10.04, we'll round that up to 10.05. So we round up, we round down. That's for cash transactions in the state of Maryland. Exact change is available still. If you want to pay the exact change, you can. But taxes cannot be manipulated. But it doesn't make a difference.
18: Doesn't
5: what matters
18: difference.
5: More than anything else is we can now round up and round down. And this also, by the way, goes for corporations and for, you know, small businesses when they're paying you. So if your paycheck ends at an 02 or an 8 or a 9,
18: something like that,
5: they
18: right.
5: can round it up or they can round it down if it's a 1 or a 2. Well, so a couple of questions here. Number one, are you okay with this? Have you seen it? And what do you make of the fact that we're just really hearing about it
18: exactly.
5: after it's been already signed into law? 410-467-WBIL, 410-467-9225. You can also text us on the greensolutionsremodeling.com. Text line at 410-467-WBIL.
18: Now, you may tease me. Hopefully you hear that radio moment here. You hear that. That's my change in my hand. Got a couple of quarters, a penny, a couple of dimes. Yes, I still operate that way, everyone, and I know I'm not the only one. But I do believe, Brian, that as we watch the penny make its way out of circulation within our economic environment, that this is going to be necessary. I'm not sure if this is necessary now. It's like, why did we need to get this bill through and also make it an emergency piece of legislation? I understand the Maryland Retailers Alliance and others were pushing this to get through. But they made it emergency legislation. So when the governor signed it last week, May the 12th, it became law. And so I would like to know out there, like Brian asked you, how many people have encountered this in the last, 9 days since has it taken effect? And what do you think is going to happen when it comes to pricing now in terms of how many situations will we end up with the 3 instead of the 2 where it's rounded up? As opposed to rounded down. You know what I mean? I think we're going to see a lot more rounding ups than we will see round a little inflation, rounding bill inflation occurring within stores.
5: Do you think there'll be more 3s and 4s than 1s and 2s?
18: 8s and 9s more than 6s and 7s.
5: Yeah, right.
18: And the issue is that, you know, we have to go this route. I know that. But why now? I mean, getting ahead of the curve, was this simply an interest group that was beginning to, and that being, of course, the business community,
5: right.
18: getting to push this?
5: Right. I got to tell you, I would be happy with this, but I would have been okay with this bill beforehand. I would have passed it if I was a delegate or a state senator. I mean, I think it makes sense. It makes it easier. And, you know, if you do want to pay the exact amount, you can.
18: Right.
5: So you don't have to do the roundup. But if it just it makes life a lot easier if you.
18: But there are a lot of people that live on the margins where a few pennies here or there matter.
5: Well, if you have the pennies in your pocket, you can use them. You know, it's just a convenience thing more than anything else. We are getting rid of the penny.
18: Yes,
5: so
18: we are.
5: At some point down the road, it really will really be an issue because you won't be able to find those pennies.
18: Why don't we deal with it then? What's the necessity now?
5: Well, it's just getting ahead of the curve.
18: I see
5: and again,
18: that.
5: It makes it a little bit easier for everybody. I don't know. I'm not bothered by it. It's small. You know, yeah, sure. The cynic in me says more times than not, I'm going to have to pay an extra penny or two.
18: Right.
5: But there will be times when that. I mean, there have been many times before where I've gone to buy something, whether it's at, you know, 7-Eleven or Royal Farms, and the cashier's like, don't worry about it. You know,
18: if
5: it was like, you know, 12.02, they're like, just give me the $12.
18: Well, you're supposed to make out like that. My thing is the fact that it's my money, though. See, we begin the whole premise with it's my money. It's not community funds. You don't get a say in my money. Now, when I'm buying something from you, then I'm making that transaction. But those couple of pennies are mine. It's not up to, you know, the house to make that decision.
5: Right. But, I mean, don't you think it will even out at the end or be at least close? Like, it'll save you the hassle?
18: No, I don't know.
5: Because you'd rather have that 96 cents in your back pocket?
18: Again, you heard me jingle. Let's get William in Halethorpe. William, good morning. You're on WBO with Brian and me. What do you think about this penny rounding law now? It's a law.
19: Morning, gentlemen. I've experienced it about 2 weeks ago at a fast food restaurant. I kind of like it, but this is the real question I want to ask you two. Give me some advice.
18: Sure.
19: You know, I got one of those 5-gallon water jugs. And it's full of pennies. What should I do now that we can get rid of pennies?
18: Go to the bank.
19: Go ahead and turn that in?
5: I would get it in as fast as possible. I'd get it in as fast as possible, William.
18: Okay. Go ahead. Guess what? My girlfriend, William, has two of those. has and has had them for years. So I know what you're saying, William, okay?
19: Right. All right. You gentlemen have a good one.
18: Take it easy. Let's go to John in Pikesville. John, good morning. You're on WBA with Brian and me. The penny rounding law. What about it, John?
20: Penny for my thoughts. Can you round up on that?
18: Sure.
5: A nickel for your thoughts now.
20: So I've had it. The stores have been doing this all the time. I've been to, I used to go to Dollar Tree. Now I go to Dollar's Tree because it's not a dollar store anymore.
18: Right.
20: And my kids love, you know, they could get a little, you know, a little prize here and there. And they're rounding up and they're rounding down. So I think all of those of us out there who have these jugs of pennies, be the good Samaritan, go to Dollar Tree, pay your entire bill in pennies so that they have enough pennies to give everyone change. And I think that we should have an amendment to the law that if you pay with pennies the exact change, you get 20% off your purchase.
18: Wow. Is that you want to put that in place?
5: Why? Because you want to save the penny?
20: No, because they're cutting out the penny because the government's not printing it anymore.
5: Right.
20: But you should get a bonus for having exact change of federal currency.
18: You don't get a cookie for doing what's appropriate, John. No cookies served here.
5: Yeah.
18: I appreciate it, my friend. But look, here's where I am, and to me this is the whole point of this. Been in the stores, I know everybody has, where they're asking you, do you want your change back? You know, I've been in situations where I've paid in cash and it might be 2 cents. Okay. Do you want that back? Yes, I want that back. That's fine. Don't ask me that question again. Oh. You'll see my face when I remember my face because assume that's my money. You know, this isn't like a optional thing of, yeah, can I keep some of your money? No, that the only way you do that is if I offer it. Not that okay. You make the
5: yeah,
18: question.
5: Yeah, that's probably true. But are you really offended by that if they do that?
18: Yes,
5: really?
18: Because there's some hidden thing that I don't care about my money, that it's ours. Like, it's not ours, unless you went to work with me that day and you were able to help the show. If you did something for the show, great. But I guess what I'm saying is we're sometimes flipping the relationship from the person that is paying and the person that's receiving to it being ours. No.
5: Yeah. But a lot of people are, you know, they just don't. If the pennies, people don't want them. I mean, and that's why they do that. And they say it's kind of more of a hassle. And it's just like, hey, do you want this thing?
18: Well, are you working? Are you getting paid to do your job?
5: Yes.
18: If you're getting paid, then give me my change. You're not there volunteering. Now, if you're there volunteering, we can have a discussion. You know, sure. What you want me to do? See, for no, I paid you the money. Mm-hmm. Give me back my change. That is not like debatable.
5: Right. But you know what? You know what's interesting is, and again, as we deal with the callers and people who have dealt with this before, I should ask the last guy, what if you don't pay in cash?
18: Right.
5: Does it have to be cash?
18: No, it's in-person cash purchases, telephone, mail, or internet purchases paid in cash.
5: Okay.
18: Transactions where the total is less than 5 cents.
5: Conditions. So it's all cash.
18: It's all cash.
5: Okay. So if you're paying, you know, with your credit card, then it's still going to, you're still going to have the ones.
18: Oh, believe it. They probably system that up anyway to the point where they're going to be.
5: All right.
18: Doing
5: that makes more sense. That makes more sense.
18: Let's get Mike in Baltimore in this. Mike, good morning. You're on WBAO with Brandon. What do you think about this law, Mike?
21: Hey, why don't they just adjust the prices so we don't have pennies involved? So everything's, you know, $10.90, $20.20. Get rid of fix the prices, and then you don't have to worry about it.
5: Yeah.
18: Well, that eventually is going to happen, Mike, but I'm sure the Maryland retailers have said that they're not ready to have that. Because they're all on systems.
5: Sometimes, I mean, mathematically, can you do that with a sales tax? I mean, I guess it's 6%, so it should be, I don't know. Yeah, I guess if everything ended in a zero, it should end in a zero.
18: Eventually,
5: point, right?
18: It will get there, though, Mike, but I'm not sure if they're ready for it to be there. You know what I mean?
21: Well, that's awful easy to fix. I mean, I got a coffee at Royal Farms. It was $2.11. It's like, why don't they make it $2.10? You don't have to worry about the penny.
5: Yeah.
18: You know? Well, there's got to be a system.
5: Might have been a tax on it.
18: But also, there's got to be something systemic in their registers and everything that don't. I was in retail just for a little while, and you've got, it's a lot to correct. I know you said it's easy, but it's not as easy as you think to correct that.
5: Well, psychologically, too, it makes a big difference when you charge $1.99.
18: Oh, heck yeah.
5: Right?
18: Why do you think they do that?
5: Yeah.
18: Why do you think the gas stations do it on the 99s and that type of thing?
5: 9/10 of a penny, which is the most ridiculous thing that we still allow.
18: Let's get Chuck in Baltimore. Chuck, good morning. You're on WBO with Brandon. What are your thoughts, Chuck?
22: Yeah, good morning. You know, as far as the people who got the 5-gallon jugs full of pennies, they don't have to worry. They stopped making pennies. They didn't stop taking pennies.
18: That's true.
5: Okay, so they'll always take the pennies, what you're saying?
22: Oh, yeah. Exactly. Okay. And all the Korean stores still give you your pennies, because if you show the pennies, they want their penny.
18: Okay, I don't know that to be the case. I don't know that to be the case, Chuck, but thank you very much for the call. I do know this much, that when it comes to cash transactions, and the few of us, I know we're dwindling, Brian, that still do them, it is important that we get our change. And that should be a dominant part of this, is that it's not casual. Like, okay, yeah, it's a, right. a 406. Yeah, you go ahead and round it up to 10. No, that's yeah. you know.
5: I hear you. All right, more coming up on the penny. Have you seen it? You're okay with it? Do you want the penny back? I just want to talk about how this, all of a sudden, you know, we're finding. And look, we're to blame as anybody else about this. But it's just fascinating to me how some bills get passed and don't get any attention, when most people be like, wait a second, I have a thought on that bill. This one is easy for people to have a thought on, as compared to a lot of complicated bills that, people wind up talking about for months. Why does this one just skirt by? 410-467-WBAL.
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17: Traffic and weather.
6: There's an accident on northbound 95 in Howard County, a little bit north of 216. It looks like traffic is almost at a standstill coming up from Laurel, starting from 198. So again, the accident is just a little bit past 216 prior to getting toward Route 32. Meantime, it's still slow on the BW Parkway heading southbound, off and on delays between Arundel Mills Boulevard and Route 32. Seeing some heavy traffic continuing to slow you down on the 895 and 95 corridors heading down toward the tunnels, and still sluggish on the outer loop of the Beltway between White Marsh Boulevard and Perrine Parkway. WBAL TV 11 weather: scattered showers today, high of 62, overnight low of 55. Tomorrow, scattered showers, high close to 58. Currently here on TV Hill, it is cloudy and 62. I'm Tony Thornton, WBAL News Radio 1090 and FM 101.5.
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5: The rounding up law is in effect, or the rounding down. Companies can now charge you a little bit more or a little bit less for an item when you're paying cash. If it ends in a 3 or a 4, they can round up to a nickel. If it's an 8 or a 9, they can round up to that dime, you know?
18: Don't count the rounding down too much, by the way. I'm just letting you know now.
5: We can round down as well. We got a mixed bag so far, C4. A lot of people, a lot of texters. Mm-hmm. Jean is with you in Catonsville. She's upset. This is such BS. I agree with C4. That's our money.
8: Mm-hmm.
5: Another person. I am upset that this is law and we are just hearing about it. This affects most of us, not a small minority of people and of Catonsville. And I wanted to get in on that. Obviously, it seems very strange to me that a story like this, that it's just so easy to comprehend and that we deal with every day, would not be something that would be
18: more attention, give more attention
5: of the news. And again, maybe this is an indictment on us in the news business for not talking about it more, not seeing it. But also, you know, for members of the General Assembly session, you would think that, you know, people were going to have strong feelings about this and that they might want to just kind of test the pulse of where people would be on this, have it be a news story. And the fact that it has been signed and not only become a law, but it's in effect now without most people knowing, it's just wild.
18: Well, I think the inevitability of this with the penny phasing out is what caused many legislators to just give a green light to this, and the fact that they said, you know, this is coming eventually. Let's go ahead and pass it. The business community wants it, and they're considering all those aspects. All I'm saying, everybody, is that when it comes to how this will be enacted, how this actually goes into effect, I have a feeling you're going to see a whole lot of rounding ups. Yeah. Is my point, as more than rounding downs. Let's get Greg in Randallstown on this. Greg, good morning. You're on WBAL with Brandon. What are your thoughts, Greg?
11: Good morning, gentlemen. In the C4 camp on this one, give me my penny.
18: Thank you, Greg.
11: Also, you know, if you think about this too, some of those pennies might be worth more than a penny.
18: Okay.
5: Why? Because the penny itself is worth more than, I don't know. Maybe it's possible, I guess.
18: I don't look at it that way, Greg. Here's what I look. I hear what you're saying, Greg. It could be, you know, one in a million, but I look at it like this. When you start, you know, not taking care of pennies and nickels, you start losing money. I've taught my children, pennies lead to nickels.

0: Thursday, and the bill was $161 and like 25 cents, 28 cents. The girl came back and told me she rounded up. That's my money.
1: Thank you.
0: Same way with the government. This is my money. Now, what we're not looking at is where does all those pennies go as you round up? And now they're changing the math. Oh, if it's three, you round. If it's two, you round down. Three, you round up. No, it used to be five. You round it with five.
1: That's correct.
0: Now where's all the money? So where are all those pennies going? Make no mistake about it. The politicians are not doing it for the benefit of the restaurants. Somebody's getting a cut of that money.
1: Well, let me tell you who's getting a cut, Murray. It's two ways. The profit goes to the store, and then the sales tax goes to the state. So it's two different ways they're getting
2: it. The sales tax is not affected. You have to use the exact same number for the sales tax. I will note that this is only for cash, so they don't do it for the other. But I guess I hear your point. I just think it's more of the ease and comfort for the retailers, especially because they're having a tough time finding pennies, that it just makes
1: it easier. This is after. Okay, I see that. That's after the actual sales tax is when they apply this.
2: Yeah, but you know, we've done the stories before where we've had businesses who they don't have pennies.
1: True.
2: Right? So if they don't have pennies, then they're going to have to make an adjustment. So this just makes it easier for them, and it kind of codifies it into law that they do it. Now, here's where I do think it could be problematic where these businesses really could be slick on this. And in the world of AI, it's really easy to do now.
1: Okay.
2: You don't have to be a mathematic wizard. Or you don't have to be, you know, someone who's got a master's degree in statistics. You just put it into ChatGPT and you say, find me a way at 6% sales tax or whatever to get me of the price that will always end in an 3.
1: Okay.
2: And then you wind up making 2 cents additional on every single purchase. And that adds up. That could add up over a year.
1: And that's why, to me, this whole issue didn't need to be dealt with this year. I understand it needs to be dealt with, but why did it have to be, you know, jammed through this year? Let's get Glenn in Joppatown. Glenn, good morning. You're on WBA with Brandon. What about this penny rounding law?
3: Hey there, fellas. I wanted to share the former fifth grade teacher. Finally, something that I taught them is paying off. Now, I've run into them as cashiers. They still don't make change very well, but they do round up and round down. I was in a store yesterday, and I can't remember. It might have been Home Depot that had a sign that said they're rounding everything down. And they won't be in business very long, but it isn't like...
1: Or they're counting on volume, Glenn. You know, at that point, if you put that out there, you're going to get more people.
3: Yeah, I think it's a great idea. So there you go. That's all I got.
1: Well, Glenn, before you go, as a teacher, did you see the change? And I don't know how long ago you've been teaching when the kids were able to count change to when they put the pictures on the cash register. Because that to me was the signal when they stopped putting the actual amounts and then put the pictures of the items because the kids couldn't count what was going on.
3: Everybody's got an idea about how to educate kids.
1: I hear you, my bad. Thanks for teaching, though, Glenn. Let's get Lisa. I'm serious. When they started putting a picture, that's when I knew we were lost. Because the kids were standing there, if you give them a certain change at the drive-thru, and they just look like they're speaking French, and they start looking for help, help me. Yeah. Let's get Lisa in Catonsville. Lisa, good morning. You're on WBL with Brian and me.
4: Good morning, C4. Good morning, Brian.
2: And Lisa.
4: I agree 100% with you, C4. It's my money.
1: Thank you.
4: If I want to give, I give. And now when they wanted us to start using those reusable bags, they told us what two years in advance so we were prepared.
1: Correct.
4: I feel that they didn't do anything to protect us. Who is protecting the citizens?
1: The consumer. And that's another point, Lisa. I totally agree with you, Brian. To use her example, we have had these bills phase in with different changes, whether it was a styrofoam or plastic bags, paper bags. Why did this one have to be immediate when those other ones were kind of phased in? It's a rhetorical question. But, Lisa, your point is very well made. Well, obviously, it's got a lot of reaction.
2: It's so bizarre that stories like, and maybe it's done on purpose, just to make sure it gets through and people don't like it. I again, don't have that much of a problem with it. But you're just talking about the change thing. The one that always blew my mind is when you, like, the total came to be like $7.07.
1: Okay.
2: And you give the cashier, the kid, $10.07.
1: And they
2: just want $3
1: bucks. You just want $3 bucks, don't you?
2: And they have no idea. What does this mean?
1: Help. I want dollars, son. I always go that way, young lady. Yeah. I'd like thus and so. Coming up, we're going to talk with Baltimore City Councilman Isaac Yitzi Schleifer. A lot to talk with the councilman about, including the budget and this issue yesterday they had with Baltimore City not collecting on unpaid bills.

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2: A few crashes to look out for. One in Baltimore City on Lock Raven Boulevard and Argonne Drive. There's also an accident on Washington Street at Orleans. And up at Owings Mills, serious accident, Green Spring Avenue at Caves Road. If you're coming out of Owings Mills and you typically take those back roads down toward Falls Road and 83, you may want to avoid Green Spring Avenue at the moment. 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
3: At 8:30, I'm Tibber Bennett. And from the Commitment 2026 desk, more issues with ballots. Some Anne Arundel County voters receiving new primary election practice ballots because of a printing issue. WBAL's Scott Wyckoff joins us this morning with the latest. Hey, Scott.
4: ATL, I'm at the Board of Elections in Glen Burnie. About 10,000 registered voters in Crofton and Gambrills getting from here the wrong practice ballot booklets in the mail, all coming on the heels of the state sending those wrong mail-in ballots to some registered voters requesting those ballots across the state. And to that end now, Congressman Andy Harris wants answers that he says he's not getting when it comes to those incorrect ballots.
5: Well, look, I'm still waiting to hear all the details. The Board of Elections has not released all the details. You know, how many of these were incorrect?
4: And the election chief here in Anne Arundel County says rest assured that the official ballots used at polling places and for early voting will all be accurate.
3: And Mayor Brandon Scott is demanding answers after Baltimore's auditor detailed major weaknesses in how the city tracks and collects overdue money, resulting in the city still being owed about $8.5 million at the beginning of this year. Another chance to comment on the future new superintendent for Baltimore County Schools. Virtual public hearings will be held today on the superintendent search. Public hearing for staff will begin at 4:30. The hearing for the community gets underway at 6:30 tonight. School system is conducting a nationwide search for a new superintendent to replace Dr. Miriam Rogers, who is retiring in July. From ABC News, well, weather isn't the only thing complicating a Memorial Day getaways. At LaGuardia Airport in New York, a sinkhole forcing officials to shut down one of two runways Wednesday, delaying hundreds of flights. Emergency crews were quick to shut down the runway and start the repairs, opening the hole even larger to be able to assess the problem. C4 and Brian Neiman will talk with Maryland Attorney General Anthony Brown about the state's Key Bridge settlement tomorrow morning after the 9:30 news. I'm Taylor Bennett, WBAL News Radio 1090 and FM 100.5.
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2: City police busy this morning. There's a crash on Wilkins at South Duklin Street. There's also an accident on North Washington Street at Orleans. Now, up in Owings Mills, serious crash on Green Spring Avenue at Caves. That intersection, if you typically take those roads down from back roads from Ricetown and Owings Mills down toward the 83s, may want to consider an alternate route today. Meantime, looking at some slow traffic on both 895 and 95 heading south toward the tunnels. Also sluggish on the outer loop between White Marsh Boulevard and Paring Parkway. And starting to see more traffic building on the inner loop from 795. If you're making your way over toward Green Spring Avenue, very slow right now. Traffic is brought to you by the Archdiocese of Baltimore. 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
1: Weather.
7: We'll see a significant switch in the weather today with temperatures stuck near 60 degrees all day long. Widespread rain fills in across the area throughout the day as well, with temperatures falling into the mid-50s overnight. Friday will feature another chance of rain with off and on showers likely and temperatures topping out in the upper 50s. Then chilly, breezy, and cooler Saturday with another chance of rain and a high of 56 degrees. I'm meteorologist Alina Lee on WBAL News Radio 1090 and FM 101.5.
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12: Clean Clo is running. And I think that when you talk to the Clean Clo neighborhoods, when we were at Taxpayers Night, I think you were there. We actually had some community leaders come into Taxpayers Night. You never get community leaders to come into Taxpayers Night and say thank you. That's not what you normally get. You got residents coming in, I know, from Bella Edison and some other places saying thank you for continuing Clean Clo.
13: As Baltimore City Mayor Brandon Scott yesterday after the Board of Estimates meeting, a couple of things he was responding to, including that one on some criticisms. I'm sure he was channeling some social media by the guest joining us right now, Baltimore City Councilman Isaac Yitzi Schleifer, who is also the vice chair of the Budget and Appropriations Committee in the City Council. As you were asking questions, Councilman, about the Clean Clo group, but that's one of a few things that you raised in terms of taxpayers seeing more relief in this. First of all, good morning, Councilman.
14: Good morning, Councilman.
15: Hey, good morning, guys.
13: I wanted you to respond to what you just heard from Mayor Scott yesterday, and like I say, some of the posts that you've been making about this $14 million program that used ARPA funds, out of the $640-some million ARPA funds to create this Clean Clo that you, we discussed this with you in real time, concerns at that time, Councilman.
15: Yeah, I mean, you know, it's pretty clear they did request that some of the community leaders that are representing communities that received this money to come out and say how great a program is. And surely people always come out and thank the elected officials for something that personally benefits them, but they don't actually see the big picture. And as a fiduciary in the city council, and the administration, we're responsible to see the big picture and to make sure that taxpayers' money is being spent correctly. And that's clearly not what's happening here with this Clean Clo program. If you recall, I've been on the show multiple times speaking about this program from the day it was launched. Mm-hmm. I thought it was the worst program that I've seen in my 10 years on the city council, and the biggest waste of money. I mean, we have an agency that has great employees that are city residents that work very hard in the Department of Public Works. And any money that is available, when you have $14 million available to clean streets in the city, that should be going to the hardworking men and women of DPW to get them the equipment they need so that they can clean the hundreds of neighborhoods they're responsible for, not divert those funds to some community groups to clean just a select few.
14: So did they do a good job with the $14 million? Do we have any idea, like return on investment-wise?
15: Well, in order to get a return on an investment, it has to be an investment. This was not an investment. This was an expenditure. They just spent the money and it's gone. But, you know, in certain neighborhoods, surely trash is picked up. But look, I have a lot of neighborhoods in my district that have community cleanups. I host multiple community mm-hmm. cleanups a year. And yeah, we clean the streets. We actually do it for free. And so certainly, yeah, it looks nicer for that day, but it doesn't actually change the behavior. So it's really just a Band-Aid. And by if we were to invest the money in the proper equipment for DPW and for those workers, then we would see that investment pay off tenfold because they would constantly be cleaning in those neighborhoods and dealing with the illegal dumping and other issues that we're facing instead of just, you know, paying these community groups to hire people who we need to work in DPW itself. So we're actually competing against ourselves by launching such a program.
14: Right, but I mean, $14 million is a lot of money. Like, you know, and I've done the community cleanups of parks and stuff before where, you know, 50 people will show up or 20 people show up and you do it, and you know, you do it for a couple of hours and you're done. we didn't get any money from it. Like, who got the money? Like, where did the money go, and how much money did they get?
15: Well, it was clear. I mean, it went to certain politically connected groups that were able to get this money to hire people. There was little, there was very little oversight. And that's why we see, you know, big chunks of money that went missing, that was completely misspent. And that's why this program is so problematic. Every dollar of taxpayer dollars that goes into DPW is accounted for. But with these programs, it's all funneled through the Baltimore Civic Fund. And then there's no transparency. Because
14: so does a church get like $500,000 or something like that, and they hand it out? Like I don't know. Yeah, how does it work?
15: You know, O'Brien, they were giving seven figures out to different, like, small nonprofits, even to hire people to clean the neighborhoods. Nonprofits that never had the capacity to do it. They were giving money to nonprofits that in previous years would check off on their 990s that they, you know, had less than $50,000 a year in business, but then they were handing them $1 million contracts.
13: Oof. And with very little follow through. And one of them is the Lazarus Wright entity. They got $1.4 million as an example of some of the issues that went awry there. But, Councilman, the bigger picture you bring up, which is one that we talked about with the mayor when he was talking about the senior citizen, the 65-year-olds getting a trial balloon or a pilot project with property tax relief, is what kind of broad-based property tax relief or relief do we get out of this $4.9 billion budget?
15: Well, first of all, it's over $5 billion now when you look at the final budget that was presented. But, you know, the budget director came to us in a hearing, I think about a month and a half ago, and said, you know, they already set aside $4 million and they need another $4 million in order to reduce the property tax to below 2% for the first time in my lifetime. Mm. And so we're talking about $4 million. So when you look at this budget and you see them, you know, paying an additional $3 million of general fund money towards a program like Clean Core, or you see them, you know, divert $15 million to create a new fund in BDC, or you see some of these other, you know, non-essential expenditures, you have to ask yourself, why is the priority not on providing relief
13: exactly
15: for every single resident in Baltimore? And the only way to do that is to provide tax relief. And right now, our residents are struggling to pay their utility bills. They're struggling just to make ends meet. And if we want to provide real relief, the way to do that is in property taxes. And the administration has a plan to do so. They just need to follow through on that plan.
14: What did you think about what we heard yesterday, that there were $4 million that went unclaimed from, I guess, businesses and other places that just didn't pay what they owed to the city, and wound up to be $4 million? Although we don't have any of the details about exactly who the companies are, who the individuals are that owe the city this money, nor do we have the ability to maybe even get it back.
15: First things first is we have to thank our city auditor, who does an excellent job, not just in finding that, but, you know, throughout the years he's been here, has done great work on auditing the agencies and really finding these issues. And so, you know, kudos to the city auditor. But what it shows me is exactly the point that I had brought up when it came to the water bill increases. So water bills have gone up about 9% year after year. And when you look at the increase in those water bills, you have to ask yourself, where is that money going? And what we find is that there's more money uncollected in water bills than these rate increases benefit us. So if we just collected the monies that are owed to the city, we wouldn't need to be raising rates. And that we're seeing with that audit yesterday is really the same thing. I mean, you know, we're talking about needing $4 million to reduce property taxes. Well, right there is $4 million that's uncollected. And so when you think about the numbers and think about the impact on taxpayers when agencies fail to perform their functions, it has a real impact on the taxpayers. And, you know, this is just yet another example and of why the priority needs to be on providing relief and pushing the agencies to do their job and to be effective so that we can help our residents stay in the city.
13: You know, the president of city council, Zeke Cohen, who was also surprised by this yesterday at the Board of Investments meeting, this $4 million that was outlined, he's calling for special hearings on this, Councilman Isaac Yitzhak-Schleifer. So I guess my question is, how do we not know, like, details? How do we not know who owes us? And why isn't this referred immediately to legal when this happens? Those are the main questions I have as a city taxpayer.
15: I think that we're definitely going to get to the bottom of what monies are owed and from who. And what I find is the same thing that I find with water bills that's been widely reported, is that a lot of folks who owe the city money are happy to pay the money, but they're not receiving the correct bills. The bills aren't going to the correct places. Mm-hmm. And we find that to be the issue. So when you look at, you know, places like when we're talking about the Ritz-Carlton water bill a couple years ago, where the stadiums, you know, that owed money, like Camden Yards, when they owed money on, you know, on some of their stuff, they just weren't receiving the correct bills and it wasn't going to the correct place. And so, you know, that just shows us where those fundamental issues are that need to be corrected. But we're talking about big money. When you start adding these things up, and you think about what could be done with the money that's just not being collected or the money that's going missing, it's really upsetting and expresses why I push so hard when I do uncover these items that are problematic, like this Clean Core contract where the Civic Fund is saying, we're just not going to go and collect the money, despite mm-hmm. the fact that the OIG report showed that a lot of money was spent on purchasing unnecessary equipment and purchasing vehicles. So, you know, that tells me, why don't we go and repossess those items and then sell them and recoup some of our money? Why are we just letting that nonprofit get a pass?
13: Well, Baltimore City Councilman Isaac Yitzhak-Schleifer, we always appreciate talking with you, and please keep fighting so we can reduce this property tax. That is one of the biggest things. You want to talk about increasing population in the city. Knock that property tax down. We might get more people moving in. Thank you, Councilman.
14: Thanks, Councilman. Absolutely.
15: Thanks a lot, guys.
13: I appreciate it.
14: Always good to have him on. You know, it is astonishing, though. I mean, $14 million out the door for this Clean Core stuff.
13: And when,
14: it's like,
13: when
14: we're
13: the equipment,
14: keep it in the budget.
13: It's like equipment, everything. You could have given that to DPW.
14: Yeah.
13: What they purchased.
14: And it's a lot of money that winds up going to nonprofits, and you wonder, like,
13: whose friend?
14: I know. It's crazy. All right, coming up, this story that hit last week, but we're just kind of, like, looking at the ramifications, mainly because Donald Trump tweeted about it. And he didn't get everything right about it yesterday in his tweet, but he's not wrong
13: on
14: the main
13: far.
14: Gist, which is the warnings of how bad the world was going to be off because of climate change a couple of years ago from the UN. They're now saying, yeah, just kidding. Psych. We'll explain that coming up next.
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2: Take a look at traffic south of Baltimore. The crash on 95 North, a little bit north of 216 in Howard County, now in the clearing stages off to the left shoulder, apparently, but still seeing delays coming up from 198. BW Parkway also sluggish southbound between Arundel Mills Boulevard and Route 32. 97 also picking up some additional traffic volume south, coming down from Millersville from Crane Highway down to Generals Highway. There's an accident in the city on Lock Raven Boulevard at Argonne, and still dealing with this crash up in Owings Mills at the intersection of Green Spring and Caves Road. WBAL TV 11 weather. Scattered showers today. Highs in the mid-60s. Overnight, low of 55. Again, tomorrow, scattered showers. High close to 58. Currently here on TV Hill, it's cloudy and 62. Traffic is brought to you by GBMC. I'm Tony Thornton, WBAL News Radio, 1090 and FM 101.5.
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19: The Orioles got swept by the Tampa Bay Rays and only got one win on their six-game road trip. Also, they've played seven road games against AL East opponents and have lost all seven. Manager Craig Albernaz spoke after their 5-3 loss yesterday about what's stopping this team from clicking on offense and defense at the same time.
20: Yeah, I say that in terms of, you know, mentally. It's not nothing physical with these guys, and, you know, I'm not saying it's mental, but also when you go into the game with that mindset of, You know, you want to take any extra 90 feet, you want to grind out at bats, you want to take nothing for granted, and because you never know what can happen. You know, any team can come back, you know, and any team can, you know, win the game. That's why, you know, it's a really competitive league, especially in the division. So, you know, we just have to go out there and play our game.
19: The O's are off today and will open a 9-game homestand tomorrow night against the Detroit Tigers. You'll hear that on WBAL. I'm Valerie Preactor on the home of the Baltimore Orioles. 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
14: All right, this is interesting. So last week, a UN body, these researchers, put together a climate change scenario. And right. They said that it is no longer plausible. Now, what are they talking about? There was this 2011 report that came out of the UN. I don't even know what these numbers mean, but it was RCP 8.5.
13: All right.
14: What all that matters to you is that this was a crazy climate world that we were living in, that if we continued it,
13: doomsday
14: scenario,
13: it
14: was going to be horrible.
13: Mm-hmm.
14: It was the representative concentration pathway. That's what it was called.
13: Gotcha.
14: And it was used by the United Nations and other countries, including the United States of America, to say business as usual was going to mean exploding problems throughout the world. And they talked about global temperatures rising by 5 degrees Celsius, sea levels rising 3 feet, catastrophic global biodiversity ecosystems.
13: Al Gore's future. Everybody remember Al Gore's movie, that type of thing.
14: Ocean acidification was going to be meaning the coral reefs would go away. Marine life would tipping points for the whole world. This was awful, and that we had to change it because these things were possible to happen by 2100. And it was in many ways taken as gospel. Or that this was going to drive us. Now they're trying to backtrack it a little bit by saying, no, this was always the worst case scenario. Mm-hmm. This was never, you know, what we were talking about, but it was used
13: to leverage a bunch of policies,
14: to pass legislation. Yeah. And apparently I'm just learning now that our state, Maryland's global initiatives and our green energy initiatives were based basically on this report.
13: Really?
14: That came out in 2011. Well, again, this week, they came out and they say they concluded that those worst case scenarios that they talked about are implausible. Could have never happened.
13: Wow.
14: Could have never happened.
13: Hmm.
14: So Trump went off on it on social media, as he does. And, you know, he said they were wrong, far too far and all these things, and called them Democrats and all this other stuff, Green New Scam and all these other things. And he got something wrong as, you know, as it related to like how the study group that put this together, he got that name wrong or something like that. So they used that to say that he's, you know, full of, you know what. But the truth of the matter is that this was used in many different ways as a kind of weapon to say we must do things now or these things will happen. And because of that, we got a lot of policies that changed.
13: I got it.
14: In a way that forced economic problems
13: on
14: places.
13: People. Well, let's say this, though, and I'm pushed back a little bit on you. What the scientists are saying, though, everyone, is, yes, right now it's implausible. Would you like to know why it's implausible? Based on the trends in cost of renewables, the emergence of climate policy, and recent emission trends. So they're saying that no longer are we facing the doomsday because of what they had.
14: Well, we fixed it. We've cured it. Is that what it is?
13: They're claiming that over the last 15 years, because of them, and what they're doing and enacting a policy. So I have a feeling that they might come and try to double down. Now, here's the problem they face, though, is the problem is people like Bill Gates. We talked about this at the time, Brian. One of the biggest pushers of a lot of these policies used to be Bill Gates. He would attend all these climate, you know, efforts in you know, Switzerland or wherever, Geneva, wherever.
14: Mm-hmm.
13: And now he's come out, you know, a few months ago, we talked about it, saying that the climate problem isn't what we thought it was. Global warming is not going to cause humanity's demise, is what he said.
14: Comes out at the same time that his company needs data centers.
13: Yeah, no kidding.
14: Same time.
13: All I'm saying, though, is when you lose a big cheerleader like him, it puts a dent in your argument. it because they were counting on a lot of, or people were, you know, following a lot of what he had to say on the issue.
14: Yeah. Well, all right. Sure. I don't buy that. I mean, they put stress tests on banks. And banks said that they, you know, certain places that they weren't going to do these things because of this UN belief of what was going to happen. And now for them to say, well, we're in a much better spot than we were
13: because
14: before
13: of them.
14: Because of them. You can thank us for
13: that's
14: it.
13: Right.
14: I'm sorry. I find that very difficult to believe because I've been told we're still not doing enough.
13: That's what you are.
14: Right.
13: If you listen to them.
14: Yeah. Right.
13: And by the way, we're not going to reach any of these goals that they claim we needed to reach, even if we were to do 100% of what they wanted. That's my problem.
14: Okay.
13: If you do 100% of what they want, the goals are unachievable.
14: You know what's ironic as we talk about AI, and we've had some really interesting conversations about AI in the last couple of days, is that this push that they need for data centers and the fact that these companies are going to have to develop their own energy source in order to do it, there is nothing that brings ingenuity quicker and faster to market than people who have a strong desire to get something done and who have deep pockets.
13: And who have profit in it.
14: Yes.
13: And that's why you don't see in socialist countries the type of innovation because there's no profit in it.
14: Right. So my point is that, you know, a lot of the Democrats are upset about these data centers because it's going to be terrible for the environment.
13: And other reasons.
14: We're taking, you know, all this energy and we're still using coal in some places to do this. And it's just, it's terrible and wrong. Is that this may lead to new energy technology that are going to make these renewables that we have now
13: look like,
14: you know, little, you know, paper airplanes compared
13: corded
14: to
13: corded telephones compared to not corded telephones.
14: Yeah. I mean, because these guys will figure out a way to do it. They will put money into it. They will design it to get things done quicker and cleaner and as fast as they possibly can because they want it and they need it now.
13: Coming up, everybody, do you like where you live? We're going to talk about a new Johns Hopkins University study looking at that.
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2: Well, heavy traffic delays continue on the Beltway this morning. On the outer loop, still slow between Frederick Road now and Wilkins Avenue as you head from Catonsville to Arbutus. Top of the Beltway, more of the same. Slow between Hartford Road and Perrine Parkway. Still trying to clear out the crash on 95 North in Howard County, right past 216. In fact, looks like a lot of response still on the scene off to that left side of the road there. Also dealing with the crash on Lock Raven Boulevard at Argonne Drive in the city, and the cleanup continues from an accident up in Owings Mills at the intersection of Green Spring Avenue and Caves. WBAL TV 11 weather, scattered showers today, highs in the mid-60s, overnight low of 55. Tomorrow you'll see scattered showers, high close to 58. Currently here on TV Hill, it is cloudy and 62. 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
14: Speaking of AI centers and data centers, Baltimore County has a big meeting about it today as well.
13: Coming together, yes.
14: Yeah, I mean, they've done some things in the last couple of months, but there's a protest that is planned today, from what I understand, as well as a discussion on that. And
13: will they move towards none at all? Will they move in that direction of Hartford County?
14: I'd be surprised if they didn't at this point, to be honest with you. But the president also talked about AI yesterday,
13: okay,
14: but in a different way.
13: Okay.
14: And I found it to be rather interesting because I kind of talked about this yesterday that they're going to have to start making the case for these things. And maybe that was the start of it, what we heard from the president yesterday. But up next, at this poll that's out by Johns Hopkins, study about what people want to do, where do they want to move.
13: In the city and the county, not just Baltimore City, Baltimore County as well.
14: Leaving their neighborhoods, leaving the area. What does it mean, and where do you fit into all of this? We'll talk about that, the results, and how you feel about your neck of the woods coming up next.
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19: Cloudy 62, good morning. I'm Caitlin Bancroft. Another ballot printing error in our state, this time in Anne Arundel County. Residents in Baltimore County are pushing back against data centers and three middle school girls in Baltimore County being charged with a violent assault. These stories and more, but first, ABC News, 9 o'clock.
0: From ABC News, I'm Sherry Preston. The Memorial Day weekend off to a rocky start for those trying to leave the biggest city in the country.
1: Ground, what happened to the runway 422?
3: There's a sinkhole.
0: That live ATC.net sound from New York's LaGuardia Airport, where the sinkhole caused thousands of delays. We've just received word that the runway will be back up and running just after noon Eastern time. AAA says 45 million Americans will likely travel 50 miles or more from home this Memorial Day weekend, even though gas cost 40% more than it did last year at this time. The Sandy Fire is still burning in Simi Valley, California. ABC's Trevor Ault is there.
6: The winds howling, smoke and embers flying as families grab what they could, the sky turning orange, headlights barely visible as they pulled away and disappeared. Randy Biles' doorbell camera alerted him that the fire was nearby and his wife was still inside.
7: It was so smoky you couldn't see through here. It was really bad. That's why I didn't know she wasn't here.
6: Officials have been trying to gain the upper hand on these fires for days. Calmer winds have helped. Firefighters are still battling hotspots in rugged terrain.
0: More than 45,000 evacuations so far. The Justice Department has yet to explain how it plans on forcing the former leader of Cuba to come to the U.S. to face charges for the downing of two humanitarian planes back in the 90s.
9: Raul Castro took the reins of the Cuban government after his brother Fidel became in poor health. Now 94 years old, he's been out of office for years, but still remains a powerful figure.
26: What steps are the U.S. willing to take to get him back here?
27: We indict men outside of this country all the time, and there's all kinds of different ways that we get them here.
9: The indictment marks a major escalation in the U.S.'s ongoing pressure campaign to achieve regime change of the island nation's communist-led government.
0: ABC Chief Law and Justice Correspondent Pierre Thomas. 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
19: At 9:02, good morning. I'm Caitlin Bancroft. We start with news from the Commitment 2026 desk as officials in Anne Arundel County work to address a ballot error.
28: About 10,000 registered voters in Crofton and Gambrills getting the wrong practice ballot booklets in the mail from here at the Anne Arundel County Board of Elections, all coming on the heels of the state sending the wrong mail-in ballots to some registered voters requesting mail-in ballots across the state. And to that end, Congressman Andy Harris wants answers that he's not getting when it comes to those incorrect ballots.
29: Well, look, I'm still waiting to hear all the details. The Board of Elections has not released all the details. You know, how many of these were incorrect?
28: And the election chief here in Anne Arundel County saying, be assured, the official ballots used at polling places and for early voting will be accurate.
19: That's WBAL Scott Wyckoff reporting. A rally is planned for today in Baltimore County against data centers ahead of a county council hearing on a new data centers report. Community members are demanding to be involved in any data center projects the county is thinking of. Three Baltimore County middle school students are being charged with a violent assault of a 13-year-old inside of an Owings Mills home. The violent and disturbing attack captured on video. It's now circulating on social media. The victim was sent to the hospital. Police say they are still searching for more suspects. The three girls who were arrested have been released back to their parents. Anyone with information is urged to call police as they continue to investigate. And a federal judge has refused to postpone a civil trial scheduled to start next month against the Dolly cargo ship involved in the Key Bridge collapse. The judge rejected a request for a delay by the companies involved in the deadly disaster. Mayor Brandon Scott is demanding answers after Baltimore's auditor detailed major weaknesses in how the city tracks and collects overdue money, resulting in the city still being owed $8.5 million at the beginning of this year.
4: Mayor Scott told Mike Moxton, the city's finance director, every time someone doesn't pay a ticket for a traffic camera, it gets sent to a credit agency.
8: And somebody in the Department of Finance is going to explain to me in a way that satisfies me today why in the hell we weren't doing that for people who owe us hundreds of thousands of dollars.
4: City Auditor Josh Pash said his office found nearly 2,800 invoices totaling more than $82 million over 2 years that were later canceled without proper approval. Moxton said, what's different now?
10: Now we have the systems. Now we have the staffing.
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2: Let's take a look at traffic on the Beltway this morning. Still very sluggish as you travel on the inner loop between, looks like Green Spring Avenue now and the JFX. Speaking of Green Spring Avenue, serious accident this morning at the intersection of Green Spring and Caves. Avoid that area this morning. Meantime, there's an accident on Liberty Road at Brenbrook. Still cleanup continues there in Randallstown. And looking at some slow traffic on the outer loop of the Beltway between Hartford Road and Perrine Parkway. I'm Tony Thornton, WBAL News Radio, 1090 at FM 101.5.
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19: Weather. We'll see a significant switch in the weather today with temperatures stuck near 60 degrees all day long. Widespread rain fills in across the area throughout the day as well, with temperatures falling into the mid-50s overnight. Friday will feature another chance of rain with off and on showers likely and temperatures topping out in the upper 50s. Then chilly, breezy, and cooler Saturday with another chance of rain and a high of 56 degrees. I'm meteorologist Alina Lee on WBAL News Radio 1090 and FM 101.5. 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C4 and Brian Neiman talk with Maryland Attorney General Anthony Brown about the state's Key Bridge settlement tomorrow morning after the 9:30 news. I'm Caitlin Bancroft, WBAL News Radio 1090 and FM 101.5.
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15: Do you like the neighborhood that you live in right now? Are you considering, sometime next 3 years, leaving your neighborhood? And if you are, Brian Neiman, our audience, considering leaving your neighborhood in the next 3 years, are you leaving to stay in the same, you know, jurisdiction? Like if you're in Baltimore City, you stay in the city. In Baltimore County, you stay in the county. Or are you talking about leaving the state of Maryland? Well, those were the questions that were asked of about 934 Baltimore City residents and 558 county residents between September and November of 2024. We're just getting this survey, Brian and audience, from Johns Hopkins University, looking at attitudes toward residency in your jurisdiction or wanting to leave your jurisdiction. And what they found, Brian, looking at the county and city, give the city numbers first and the county numbers first, that in the city of Baltimore, a majority, more than half, of Baltimore City residents said they expected to move out of their current neighborhood sometime within the next 3 years. Also, a majority of folks in the county said that they expected to move out of their current neighborhood sometime in the next 3 years. But then after that, it gets dicey because some individuals out of that group decided that they want, a majority, as a matter of fact, say they want to stay in the city, even though a majority said they were leaving their neighborhood. So the majority of those that are leaving so they want to stay in the city. Same thing in the county. But what should be disturbing to officials around here, about 30%, 29 point something percent, say they want to leave the state. And that always doesn't happen, but that's their desire if they could. 410-467-WBAL. You can give us a call or text us on the greensolutionsmodeling.com text line, 410-467-9225. Does this survey reflect your attitude or people you're talking to, your neighbor's attitude, that they're looking to leave their neighborhood or leave out of? When it comes, Brian, to what you hear from folks, not necessarily leaving the state, but do they like where they live? Do they like their neighborhood?
14: Well, in the world that I'm living in, it's a, you know, a lot of people who are a decade or so away from retirement, mm-hmm. and it's more focused on just getting to the retirement aspect. And that, yes, I would say at least half plan on leaving the state
15: mm-hmm.
14: once the kids are out and they're able to retire. they plan on leaving the state. There's no doubt about that. As far as the neighborhood itself goes, mm-hmm. I think they like the neighborhood.
15: Same here in mine.
14: And I think they're very happy with like what's around. I mean, obviously things can always get better.
15: Sure.
14: But it's not that. It is more of that. Now those are the circles that I swim in. So I don't know about, you know, for those who are younger and just want to get out more than anything
15: else. Or renters.
14: Else.
15: You know, yeah. That's another issue, too. If you're renting, you're much more transient and mobile than somebody who's locked down with a home.
14: Yeah. What I found actually to be more concerning than anything, I mean, that's obviously not a good number for the state if that many people want to leave.
15: Almost 3 out of 10.
14: But what I find what I find interesting and I think problematic and a little sad is that many of the people who want to leave and want to leave because I think they want a better life, right? And they think that their particular neighborhood, they could be, they don't want to necessarily leave the city or don't want to leave the county or the state, but they want to leave their neighborhood because they don't like their neighborhood that much. But they can't.
15: They're trapped.
14: Mm-hmm. And that lack of upward mobility has always been a major issue and a problem. And then so you're stuck. Mm-hmm. So if you've got like, it's basically 2/3 of people who want to move, but they say they can't. That's, you know, that just adds to kind of the misery index, if you will. It will only get higher because you don't want to be there and you're trying to get out, but you can't afford
15: to leave
14: the area. And that's a problem. That upward mobility climb is what you want and is usually the sign of a healthy ecosystem, if you will, to use a phrase.
15: But it's something that you bring up, and to Governor Westmore's credit, to a certain extent, he has seen this, is that we've got to create more housing. We've got to create more volume of what's available in order to push prices down to the extent where you said over and over again, people can afford to be mobile, can afford to move, whether it's rent or whether it's mortgages, to drive some of those prices down.
14: I mean, I'm convinced more than anybody that the only way you're going to drive prices down is to have more houses available.
15: More stock.
14: It is a supply and demand issue. There are things that can happen on the margin to bring it down, and there's always a housing crisis that brings prices down. But for the most part, if you want to have more affordability, you have to have excess. You have to have abundance, and we don't have it, and nobody wants to build them. And we make it hard on the builders and developers. You know, it's funny. There's a big thing that's going on right now in Anne Arundel County, has been for a while, where it's, I didn't take any money from the developers.
15: Right.
14: Like every politician says this now, right?
15: Baltimore County's doing it too.
14: It's like, absolutely, no more for the developers. In Harford County, it's all about, you know, making sure we don't develop. And I'm like, you know what? It shouldn't be. It's not the developers. Of course, they want to make money, but if we made things easier for them, then it would drive the price down for the homes that they could build. And at the end of the day, what do we want? Do we want more homes or do we not? And I think most people don't want it. And therefore, you can't complain when prices go up. And your kids can't afford to live in the neighborhood that you grew up in.
15: But some people don't want it. And this includes, as a lot of folks in Annapolis found out the hard way, Democrats who were shocked and taken aback when a lot of African-American state legislators talked about they didn't want Section 8 or types of government-sponsored housing committee. They thought it was, you know, going to be one of those issues where it was ugly Republicans and whatever that were fighting against this. But what people want is smart growth, bro. They want it to be done in a way where you're not oversaturating what they call affordable housing into areas. You see the fight we have now in the city where they want to change the ability of community groups to affect zoning where you can buy right. And the term is buy right. You can go in as a developer and change a building from a home, you know, a single family home to a multi-unit dwelling. And that changes a neighborhood. So in other words, what I'm saying, however you do it, it has to be done in a smart way that is not disturbing people's neighborhoods. That's the issue, is unbridled development. I guess what I'm saying, development that's not checked.
14: I mean, I'm not an expert on it. I don't know if it's unbridled, but developers in Texas and especially in Houston and in Dallas have basically no restrictions upon them. which allows them to create and build and build. And that is, you know, the cheapest housing markets of the major cities
15: in
14: America.
15: And I would like to see down there whether or not the communities that are affected are either working with them or working against them. Because I'm believing, until I'm shown differently, that their ability to build is being welcomed by those communities, as opposed to being pushed back on. Because if it was being pushed back on, I bet you it wouldn't be as fruitful as it is right now if they were being pushed back on.
14: And Austin is one of the few cities where you've seen the price of houses go down, and it has nothing to do with a bubble. It has to do with the fact that they just build houses.
15: Johns Hopkins University, this particular look at people's mobility, and once again, we're in a three-year window is what they asked about. This is back in 2024. Whether or not you are considering leaving where you currently live, your neighborhood, and why, 410-467-WBAL. Again, you can give us a call or text us on the greensolutionsmodeling.com text line, 410-467-9225. Got this text message in. C4 Brian, yes, we are looking to leave the state entirely. Maryland is too expensive on all fronts. And when you look at, Brian, the reason that a lot of people used to live in Baltimore City, I would say, you know, before the riots found the death of Freddie Gray, when a lot of people were moving into Baltimore from Washington, leaving that region, is because Baltimore was cheaper in terms of in the Baltimore region. The whole was cheaper to live in than the D.C. region. And now I'm not sure if that selling point is the same, not because, you know, necessarily anything the city has done. The city hadn't done a great job, but the state policies, the state and the way it's raised every single way you can nickel and dime an individual in the state has made it more expensive as of an option to live in Maryland than this region I'm talking about, than it does the D.C. region, than living there. So it's apples to apples almost, is what I'm saying.
14: Well, it's a lot cheaper to live in Baltimore than it is D.C., that's for sure. But there are more amenities in D.C. than there are in Baltimore.
15: But also, I do think that gap has shrunk a lot. Like, it used to be a big gap between living in Baltimore and D.C.
14: Price-wise, you mean?
15: Price-wise. I think that gap, whether it's renting, whether it's the cost of items, goods, and whatever, it used to be significant. People would tell me, a lot of friends live in Baltimore, work in D.C. because they don't mind the commute at all because of what they're saving in terms of money. Yeah. I don't hear that as much. I'm saying in the last decade with the way things have been going. 410-467-WBAL. Do you believe that the neighborhood that you live in, that where you are, your jurisdiction, is you want to get out? You think at this point, yeah, I'm planning, and a lot of people in this survey, Brian, Johns Hopkins, say they can't leave like within a year or two. That's why they chose 3 years. But they can start planning. They can start putting things in place to be able to leave within 3 years from the neighborhood they live in. I shared with you before, my neighborhood where I live, you have families that have been there 80, 90 years. You have children who have inherited the homes of their, you know, parents and grandparents. And so it's generational in my neighborhood, which is why it's a 110-year neighborhood that I live in. I mean, my house is built in 1935. So, I mean, you look at the age of certain communities and they don't have turnover or high turnover as compared to other communities. But I also know some folks that live in a place, they can't wait within the next year to get out of there. Now, I don't know if they're leaving the city, but I know they're leaving their neighborhood. Crime was the issue. It's not necessarily the issue anymore.
14: Yeah.
15: It is cleanliness. It is neighbors who are acting like a fool. It's the quality of life stuff that's affecting them more than crime now.
14: I guess it's one of the things I would like to know a little bit more of, and I was trying to find this, is from other cities or compare it to years past. Like, is this number a high number for a major city that half want to move out? Or is that kind of normal for every area?
15: Well, I know one thing. The 29% that want to leave the state, that's a high number. 30% that actually want to leave, that the other majority just want to leave their neighborhood. But the 30% within that poll, 29%, that's a high number that say, I want to leave the state. And that's from Baltimore City and Baltimore County that talk about leaving the state of Maryland.
14: Yeah.
15: 410-467-WBAL. Are you one of those individuals? You're one of those 3 out of 10. We know full well, Brian, that when it comes to migration, and they include this in the Baltimore Sun story, the Comptroller Book Learman report looking at from 2010 to 2023, how many people made their moves during that time. And this poll is really looking at 2024, and I'll bet you that number increased, regardless of the international migration that they point to that in this article, the international migration into the state that helped to keep the numbers somewhat stabilized. But anyway, we're going to get your reaction and more coming up.
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13: Traffic and weather.
2: Over in Howard County, some wires down on Woodbine Road, just south of I-70, Route 94. Looks like all lanes are shut down, just happened. And right now, looks like county police are reconfiguring traffic around that. But again, Woodbine Road heading south of I-70, just south of I-70, you'll see all lanes closed in the southbound direction. Looks like they're letting traffic alternate in the northbound lanes. Meantime, 95 North at 216, that crash still causing some issues in Howard County off to the left shoulder, but delays remain coming up from 198. And Greenspring Avenue at Kays Road remains closed as it's now an accident investigation up in Owings Mills. 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WBAL TV 11 weather. Scattered showers today, highs in the mid-60s. Currently, it is cloudy and 62. Traffic is also brought to you by Perennial Farm in Baltimore. I'm Tony Thornton, WBAL News Radio 1090 and FM 101.5.
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15: We're talking about this Johns Hopkins University survey, Baltimore City, Baltimore County. It was done a couple of years ago, 2024, but I think it's still relevant right now. Looking at the attitudes of, you know, folks they talk to, Brian, of whether they like their neighborhood, like where you live, or would you consider moving in the next 3 years? And then they also asked about moving out of state. So moving within your jurisdiction or moving completely out of state. And the numbers show a majority in both the county and the city of folks say they want to move out their neighborhood. But then you break it down and you leave in the state and that number drops to 30%. But I'm telling you, 3 out of 10 leaving is not good for any jurisdiction. Here's a text message. C4 Brian, I'm a developer that works in Maryland and 8 other states. It's hard to develop in Maryland for lots of reasons, including high cost of land, overregulation, slow entitlement and permitting process, and slow job growth, which hinders the income of renters and buyers. Listen what you say, Brian. We need more housing and we need more jobs and diversified nature of jobs. Texas, look at the GBC, Greater Baltimore Committee's 2025 report card. That tells you everything, according to Texter.
14: Yeah, look, it's just for me, I look at it through the lens of younger people and the price of a house in the area today compared to what it was. And I know that when I bought my first house, I couldn't believe how much it cost for a townhouse in Laurel. Like, I was like, what?
15: This is nuts.
14: This is three times or at least twice the price that my parents paid for their house that they, you know, they still live in today in a much, much nicer neighborhood in a much bigger place.
15: Right.
14: And so there is that is hard to swallow. And it doesn't seem like it is going to get any better than that. And that's, I think, the number one driver of affordability is homes and rent.
15: And
14: you know, the price of renting is through the roof. And when it's taking, you know, 40-50% of your paycheck, it's hard to move in and move up. But yet, you know, it is blocked by everybody And it's not a political thing. It's not a Democrat or Republican thing. It's more of people don't want the traffic.
15: Right.
14: They don't want the headache, and they don't want their schools touched. They don't want the school zoning to be touched.
15: They might not want the zone, but if you do it smartly, I keep going to smartly. If you develop smartly and you include the communities in it, and you talk about expanding some of these school districts or putting, you know, more emphasis on expanding the feeder schools from the elementary to the middle, you can get buy-in. But that takes a lot of work as opposed to, and that's what I'm talking about with Baltimore County. I don't know about Harford County as much. One of the biggest issues in their elections usually are developers who don't have a lot of guardrails, who mm-hmm. are just able to develop without the type of questioning or the type of, you know, well, how are you going to be in this neighborhood? They just give them, there you go, go for it. Whatever you want to do, you do, basically. That's what I hear from Baltimore County as opposed to other jurisdictions. Let's get Mark in Middle River. Mark, good morning. You're on WBAO with Brian and me. What are your thoughts?
1: Good morning, C4.
15: Hey.
1: Hello, Neiman.
14: Hello, Mark.
1: So, I am both. I want to leave my neighborhood. It's kind of deteriorated a little bit, more renters, not owners, and, you know, the whole ownership thing. But I have a house in South Carolina that's waiting for me. So what

0: of what you just said is a part of it. But I thank you very much for the call, Mark. I think, though, the quality of life plays a role. Yes, the external political elements, Brian, you know, play a large role in terms of impact on your money. But if you feel good where you live, if you have a lot of nice things where you live, you're willing to put up with some of the BS that comes politically.
1: You know, that's also kind of a societal question of, like, how close are you with your neighbors? You know, do you know them? Is it one of those areas where it's like the old Mayberry, where everybody, you know, is out on the weekends and or even during the week?
0: I'm close to that. Very close to that, my neighbor. Very close.
1: I mean, we had that for many, many years. You know, it's funny, as the kids get older and kind of move out of the house, it's probably not as many interactions with the neighbors anymore as it used to be.
0: Same here.
1: But certainly when they were young and the kids were playing outside on a regular basis, and now you got kids that are on tablets all the time, so you don't sometimes see that many things. But yeah, I think that makes a big deal. If you like where you live, you're probably going to stay there a lot longer than you're only going to leave unless you're kind of forced to do it. And then there's the economic conditions of the world, which is what our last caller, Mark, was talking about. And I do hear that all the time from people, that the economics are crazy and nuts and they don't like it. But they're not moving because of it now.
0: That's what I'm saying. The plans are to move. And that's why I think politically you can change some of that depending on, you know, who's in office and who isn't. But if you don't like where you live, you can't change that. Like, that's hard to change if you don't like where you live and can't deal with the quality of life things that we continue to talk about that are a lower level than violent crime. 410-467-WBAL. Give us a call. What are your thoughts about where we are now in this state? Where your quality of life is, and kind of, I believe that more people than not, Brian, would stay in Maryland, even with some of the politics, if we didn't always, you know, bother people. Like, one of the things that I look at with these fees, we can get some of the budget things we need without hitting people every which way but loose. It's the annoyance. I guess what I'm saying, it's the annoyance of all of it.
1: Here's another thing that I have to do. Here's a text that says, I can't wait to get out of state. I have a 2% interest rate on my house. It's the only thing that's keeping me here. You know, that's keeping a lot of people in their houses now.
0: It's one of the interest rates.
1: Why the housing market has kind of been stagnant for years.
0: Another text message. C4, Brian, after living in the eastern section of Towson for 40 years, I am ready to leave. Why leave? Crime, public safety, progressive policies in both local and state. That's D. And look, there's that share. That shares in that 30%. I truly believe within that 30%, there is that share of individuals that there's nothing going to change their mind. Like, no matter what we do moving forward, they're gone because they have seen the trend and kind of where we're headed.
1: Yeah. Yeah. Well, there's definitely that. I mean, somebody said that they live in Howard County, Elkridge, been there for 30 years. Love it. So if you love where you live, then the chances of you leaving are very slim unless economically you're forced to. Your job gets taken from you, or you get your office moves to a different state. You're not going to. But what we are seeing in these surveys, in this particular survey, is that people actually do want to leave the neighborhood. Some of them, a lot of them, the majority can't. And that's an affordability issue more than anything else.
0: That stops
1: them from being able to leave a neighborhood that they don't want to live in. That's bad. And that's bad for your mental health. It's just bad for everything, really.
0: C4, Brian, I can't wait to move from Baltimore. We're retired. The taxes, water bills are ridiculous. I just hope I'm able to sell because nothing is selling here in Little Italy. And that's another problem is, you know, if you do put your house up for sale, are people going to want to move in? You know, are you going to be able to get buyers to go into certain places? Little Italy was a crown jewel at one point.
1: Absolutely.
0: To move in. Anyway, very interesting survey, Brian, to take a look at.
1: All right, coming up next, AI data centers. They're back. Big meeting in Baltimore County. What are they going to talk about? Apparently there's going to be a protest. We'll have the details of what we know about it. But also the president's comments on AI yesterday. Very intriguing as well. We'll play you that sound coming up next.
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3: Traffic and weather.
4: There's a stalled vehicle on 83 northbound just before Timonium Road. It looks like it's in those transition lanes, or that transition lane, I should say, when you come off the beltway heading north going toward Timonium. So just a heads up there. Also, there is a disabled vehicle on the JFX southbound at Cold Spring Lane. I just got word of a crash over in Canton. It is on Boston Street just before Hudson Street, making your way northbound. I'm Tony Thornton, WBAL News Radio, 1090 and FM 101.

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1: Cloudy, 62 at 9:30. Good morning. I'm Caitlin Bancroft. A hearing on data centers will be taking place today in Baltimore County. Residents plan on rallying ahead of the hearing, demanding they be a part of any data center proposals in the county. Three middle school girls arrested and facing assault charges after a violent attack was caught on video inside of an Owings Mills home. The 13-year-old girl who was assaulted was sent to the hospital. Baltimore County Police continue to investigate. They're searching for more suspects. From the Commitment 2026 desk in Anne Arundel County, officials are working to fix a printing error on practice ballots. The Anne Arundel County Board of Elections saying that the printing layout on the second page of the sample ballot displayed an incorrect legislative district for some voters. Election officials were notified of the error yesterday when a voter called to report it. From the ABC News desk, Senate Republican leaders are expected to abandon a proposal for $1 billion in security money for the White House complex and President Donald Trump's ballroom today, after members questioned the timing and the lack of detail in the Secret Service request. President Donald Trump told U.S. Coast Guard Academy graduates that it will soon be clear if the U.S. will sign a deal with Iran or if the military has to go in and finish the job, or whether Iran signs a deal. The Orioles kick off a weekend series against the Tigers tomorrow, with WBAL's pregame coverage beginning after the news at 6 and first pitch at 7:15. I'm Caitlin Bancroft, WBAL News Radio 1090 and FM 101.5.
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10: There was a stalled vehicle on the outer loop of the Beltway. It was a little bit past Security Boulevard. It was blocking the right lane. It looks like it's gone now, but delays remain coming down from right around Liberty Road. It's closer toward that Dogwood Road overpass if you're making your way down to Woodlawn from that northwest corner of the Beltway. The cleanup continues from a crash on Green Spring at Caves up in Owings Mills. There's also a crash over in Canton. It is on Boston Street approaching Hudson Street northbound. It looks like it has an impact on traffic in both directions along Boston Street there. I'm Tony Thornton, WBAL News Radio 1090 and FM 101.5.
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8: Weather.
11: Temperatures will steadily fall throughout the day, with many areas in the upper 50s through the rest of the afternoon. Widespread rain will be likely, with most of the rain tapering off overnight into early Friday morning, but another round of rain likely Friday afternoon and evening as temperatures hold in the 50s for much of the day. Saturday also features a chance of rain, but chilly and breezy with highs in the mid to upper 50s. I'm meteorologist Alina Lee on WBAL News Radio 1090 and FM 101.5.
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12: Well, there is a meeting today in Baltimore County as it relates to data centers. And before the meeting, there was a rally that is expected to be held. This is in downtown Towson, 4 o'clock this afternoon, or just about 4 o'clock this afternoon. Groups are planning to gather there to demand. It sounds to me like they want to have more involvement in data centers, but really it is probably to say more data centers in Baltimore County. And the planning board in Baltimore County is holding a public hearing today. That's why they're going to be there to discuss data centers and regulations and to draft a report to the county council. And so they also want to hear from people in person. So I'd imagine it's going to be kind of a raucous meeting tonight between
13: like we saw in
12: 5 and 7:30, which we'll probably have the details on tomorrow. And obviously Harford County decided just to ban them all together the other day. I don't think that's going to happen tonight in Baltimore County, but it wouldn't surprise me if it happened down the line. Now, as we've been discussing for the last couple of days, what's been really interesting is that the amount of pushback against data centers from all walks of life, from those in rural areas, those in urban areas, Republicans and Democrats alike. And what I mentioned yesterday was there are very few people who are out there trying to sell the data centers, including the AI people, who I think have been kind of, you know, the worst of the worst. Like they have. They've kind of undermined their own, you know, desires by talking about how disruptive AI is.
13: Because in certain areas, they've been able to, like Virginia and other places, proliferate. So they really haven't had a lot of pushback in certain places.
12: Well, a reporter asked this of Donald Trump yesterday in a way. You know, he gave a somewhat political answer. But at the very beginning of this answer is interesting. And you wonder if this is going to be used against him. But here is the reporter asking Trump a question about AI and how Americans are pushing back against them.
14: What's your message to American families who are scared by the rise of AI? They're worried that their kids are not going to be able to have jobs someday because AI
15: will
14: take
15: over. I'll tell you, AI has been amazing because right now we have more jobs, more people working right now in the United States by far than we ever had before. Outside of the war, and I assumed the economy was going to go down, the stock market would go down 20-25%. It's actually up. The stock market is higher now than it was before I started the Iran situation.
12: So AI is amazing, and we thought the end of the world would probably come if we went into Iran, but we did it anyway. But we've been saved by AI.
13: Well,
12: AI has kept everything afloat. AI has certainly pushed the stock market to new highs, and AI is really keeping the economy going during a difficult time. Well, AI is amazing is the question, or is the soundbite that you're going to hear for a lot of people who are against AI.
13: Well, the unemployment rate right now is about 4.3%. Just looked it up again. I thought it was around then, which is not horrible. I mean, it's pretty good. Like 3% is full unemployment. So 4.3% is not bad. So the president, if he wants to be numeric and just say there are more people working today than there were.
12: Well, there's also the fact of how many people are in the job market pool versus those who have taken themselves out. So I think that's where
13: the labor participation rate, you know, when you look at labor participation rate, it's about 63%, 62%, which has been that trend for many years. And, you know, we've talked to Brian Kronberger about this, whether it's people, you know, choosing to retire early or what. There's a lot of factors in it. My point is, though, in looking at what the president is saying, it's not what the unemployment rate is or the jobs are today. The projections, when you hear these boos at college graduations and everything we've been talking about, Brian, these kids, whenever AI comes up, it's because the future, they're looking at what's down the road. And I'm not talking about 10 years down the road. They're projecting these job losses in the next 5 years in different sectors of employment.
12: Yeah.
13: Within the next 5 years.
12: Okay. There was a, there was an article that I saw this morning in Vox, V-O-X.
13: Mm-hmm.
12: And, you know, most people on the right will say that Vox is left wing, but Vox does a lot of things where they just try to explain things to people for the most part. In some ways, it's kind of educational in some aspects. This one, I think it's fair to say is, but the title is Data Centers Could Actually Be Good for Your Hometown.
13: All right.
12: And it goes into talking about the benefits of AI and kind of walks people off the ledge who think that this is going to be environmentally a disaster for them.
13: Well, that's what Baltimore County's trying to do to make your point, but go ahead.
12: Well, they point out that the air pollution not nearly as bad as the early data centers or what they're building now. And yes, electricity bills can go up, but they can also drive down a lot of cost in your neighborhood because of how much tax revenue that they are generating. And also, in some cases, especially where they build like the hyperscale data centers, where they've completely redone entire sewer systems and
13: infrastructure stuff
12: as well. They talk about the water issue and they say that's just basically a fallacy these days. They have a water loop that goes on. All so right. They reuse the water they have. And they say in this article that golf courses in America use 33 times the amount of water that data centers
13: use. But people don't mind golf courses.
12: Right, but they don't. But see, that's the thing is, it's a terrible thing. It's a waste of water for that. Right. But for the golf courses, that's fine.
13: But we have acclimated through time to know what a golf course is. My thing the other day, and I'm going to continue saying it, that's why this planning board hearing in Baltimore County is really important, because according to what they're reporting at WBLTV, they're going to provide, the planning board and the county council are going to be provided with an assessment of average electricity that these things will use, an assessment of the public water usage of these things, and then compare them to other data center sizes so we can know the universe that we're working with. Like, what's the wattage? What's all? Because right now, the unknown, one of the problems, Brian, is the unknown. Because people don't know what these things are, they're fearful of them because of some of the maybe misinformation they've received. So guess what? It's the job, just like with a golf course. Golf courses originally, a lot of them were fought against before they moved into certain places. But once they were there and once they're part of the neighborhood, you know, you start getting along with them.
12: Right. But if you, but that's a number that people can understand. And they say, wait a second, it's using so much water, but it's really not using all that much water as compared to what other thing does. Now, here's another paragraph from this Vox report on data centers that is very interesting. And it's a question we've kind of been wondering for some time. They talk about Virginia. Virginia saw a 14% increase in electricity demand between 2019 and 2024. Most of that because of data centers. Mm-hmm. We all know that Virginia has as many data centers per person than any state in the country. According to the study from a national laboratory, Lawrence Berkeley National Laboratory, the same period, electricity rates in the state fell by 1 cent per kilowatt in inflation-adjusted terms. So if you're telling me that
13: is my bill lower,
12: the bill is the same or it's lower or it's only up because of inflation, not because of, then how is that possible?
13: Exactly.
12: How is that possible? And why is Virginia then going to be flat or whatever when our rates went up during that time period?
13: Math. Like the kids say, math don't math. I need to see, based on what you just shared about that 1 cent, how that affected the bill 3 years ago from the bill today. And if you're telling me it's inflation, you got to prove to me that the influx of data centers wasn't responsible. Saying if there's an increase for that increase, I need to see that.
12: I hear what you're saying, but I have that same kind of disbelief for the politicians in this state who blame it all on data centers.
13: I'm with
12: you. They blame it all on data centers. It's nothing more else than data centers.
13: That's
12: data
13: wrong
12: centers.
13: Too. But I'm not giving data centers a pass because they're horrible. Because of their policies. That's why the president, even if you played that clip, President Trump and his administration are sitting down with governors determining how these data centers can produce their own energy. Why? Because they know about the blowback when it comes to energy costs. What PJM, particularly, they're the largest grid operator in the country, what PJM is sharing about these 13 states and what the rise of demand is.
12: Okay.
13: Based on energy.
12: Here's the other just philosophical feeling about the data centers that I also find to be weird. And that is, you know, everyone complains that we don't make stuff in America anymore, that there's no, I mean, that's what Trump, you know, he got elected on a lot of
13: and
12: aspects.
13: And the tariffs
12: supposed
13: to bring jobs back.
12: Yeah, jobs are going to be, industrialization's coming back, plants were coming back, we're going to start building stuff in America today again. And yet you can look at these data centers as modern day warehouses, modern day,
13: if you want to call it the Microsoft, like something we do here, like innovation,
12: yeah,
13: that type of thing.
12: But now even more than innovation, I mean, they are job creating, at least in the basis of building.
13: Well, they claimed that in Harford County, but people said no.
12: I know they said no, but that's what I'm saying, but people bitch and complain about happens in America. We don't do anything here anymore, and yet these data centers are being built in America.
13: Yes.
12: And they're being built in a major way in America. And this is the new form of industrialization that is happening right now.
13: But
12: it's
13: are
12: a
13: they
12: new
13: cannibalizing
12: system
13: other things? So that's
12: they
13: the
12: could,
13: issue.
12: They could. They probably will
13: that's
12: down the road.
13: Issue.
12: But if they're not, but my point is, if they're not built here, they're going to be built somewhere else.
13: I got
12: so you don't
13: you.
12: Even get the short term, you know, sugar high off of it, because you're going to wind up getting crushed by it anyway, because you can't stop it.
13: Let's get John and Glenn Arm real quick on this. John, good morning. You're with Brian and me. You've heard our discussion, John. What do you think?
16: I think this whole data center boondoggle is the new way to mound up a bunch of debt and create economy out of thin air. Baltimore, you know, the electrons don't care where the damn data center is. You can push your data anywhere, traveling the speed of light. So.
12: Okay, but you got to have the brick and mortar to get it started, which is going to help an economy, at least short term wise. Well, not.
16: Well, you know, if they had district heat and power, like if these things were located in downtown areas and they took all the cooling and they used it in the wintertime, or they used it in the summertime to manage the chillers, and they had the excess power, that would be fine. You got to stick these things in the William Donald Schaefer building downtown Baltimore. You got to stick them. I'm not kidding.
12: I hear what you're saying, John.
13: I think
12: you could do that. I mean, I think the technology is going there where you would be able to do something
13: John,
12: like that. You could have a whole skyscraper that's just a data center in probably, you know, 10 years that you wouldn't even know was anything.
13: And that's why I'm saying it's how you do it and how you incorporate it in to get people to buy in. But it's going to be interesting, Brian, to watch this Baltimore County hearing today and see what shoes did they go, the Harford County way or a different way?
12: I don't think many people are showing up to protest a ban
13: for it.
12: Yeah. I mean, it's just not. It's going to be one-sided for sure.
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8: Traffic and weather.
10: Still seeing some slow traffic on the Beltway this morning on the outer loop between the area of Liberty Road and Security Boulevard. Just a brief tap on the brakes. Now, there was a disabled vehicle just past Security Boulevard. That's been cleared out of the way. Meantime, on the BW Parkway, delays remain off and on southbound between 175 as you make your way down to 198. The cleanup continues from a crash up in Owings Mills on Green Spring Avenue at Caves. And over in Canton, there's an accident on Boston Street right at Hudson. 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WBAL TV 11 weather. Scattered showers today, highs in the mid-60s. Overnight, low of 55. Tomorrow, you'll see scattered showers again, high close to 58. Currently here on TV Hill, it is cloudy and 62. 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
17: More comedy, but still a little bit of late.
18: That's part of what they're going to be presenting to us, is a detailed explanation of who owed, when they owed, who we collected from, who is outstanding, right? Because it goes to your point. With that large amount of money being owed initially at the start of this 2 years ago versus all the way down to just over $100,000, right? You talk about millions to $100,000. I think that we know that there's a lot of money clawed back, and we got to find out from who.
13: That's Baltimore City Mayor Brandon Scott yesterday reacting to something Glenn Clark that I want you to get away in. He is sitting in today for T.J. Smith from 10 to 2. Brian and I have already weighed in on this, and that is, it appeared just on the view of it that the mayor, the president of city council, Zeke Cohen, and others on this board of estimates were taken aback by the fact that $4 million at a minimum was not collected over a two-year period of time between 2024 and 2023, 2024, and that, you know, we're running around here collecting money from citizens, whether it's, you know, tickets or whatever, but yet $4 million left on the table, and nobody was... we couldn't understand how that could happen.
19: It was interesting listening to Yitzy earlier this morning because, you know, he brought up that, you know, this happened in the past, right? The stadiums of my... What is it just, hey, we're cool with that?
13: Right. Like,
19: that's all right. Bizarre. You guys can owe us money.
13: That's like hazing. I went through it. You should go through it, right?
19: It's so bizarre to me that that's the case. And I guess has been policy for some time. Like, it's cool if they don't pay for a little while. That's all right. We'll get around
13: but
19: to it.
13: But if you live in the city and you are paying, you know, a variety, we talked about the water bill going up. I can tell you about my water bill going up 9% a year. And if we don't pay it, they'll try to take your home. But yet, you know, you have these companies that won't pay, you know, their lease fees or whatever. Yeah,
19: their water bills.
13: And nothing happens.
19: Their water bills. Yeah. And the answer is just, and look, you know, I know that we make lots of concessions for businesses in general because they're job creators and we want to be friendly to business. I know somebody's going to side-eye that because we're in the state of Maryland, but like, I understand that there's reasons why you make concessions, but to the point, this is $4 million worth of concessions.
13: And the worst part of it, Glenn and Brian, again, is they can't explain like who owes what and they can't
19: and
13: give
19: that
13: you details.
19: Part, right. When you say you don't know, we don't know how much is owed. We're good. I mean, we got a lot of money coming.
13: Yeah
19: how
13: it's
19: much?
13: On the way. We here or there.
19: It sounds like my wife trying to explain our finances. Like, baby,
13: I've been through those discussions. Where'd that money go?
19: My wife, not I, my wife owns the farm that we live on. Okay. This is a very complicated. We live on a farm in northern Baltimore County, and my wife owns it. And I said from the get-go, I don't want to have anything to do with this. I don't want to have...
13: You don't want to be on the books.
19: I don't want... My name will be nowhere near this whatsoever. I want nothing. In fact, something ever happens to you, I want you to have a succession plan that does not involve me. I don't want to touch
13: debt,
19: this.
13: The debt that comes
19: And so
13: anyway.
19: Every now and then it comes up in conversation, and I'll say, so how are things... She'll be like, everything's fine.
13: But the bigger picture, here, Glenn, is a lot of people don't have trust that government can work anymore.
19: Of course.
13: That things don't work right.
19: Yes.
13: You know?
19: It's certainly not going to add anything. Nothing about this is going to make you say, yeah, this sounds good. Like, this sounds like
20: where we should
19: be.
20: My biggest issue with this story more than anything else is they knew that they were owed money.
19: Mm-hmm.
20: And yet there was never a conversation to bring it up to a higher person about, hey, they're not paying this back. What are we going to do about it? How are we going to demand it come back?
19: And this is where the question becomes fair. You're not sending thugs to cut someone's finger off in this process. Like, I understand that, and you don't. I do also understand you don't want to ruin these relationships with businesses because you want them here. And so it does become a tough conversation of, can you lay out what is the plan? What is the timing? If you're owed that money,
13: like,
19: have you said,
13: can you make a few payments?
19: Can you explain to us what the payment plan is? Because that, I think I'd be willing to listen
20: but
19: to.
20: But they'll come after me or you if we don't pay your parking ticket.
19: Of course.
20: They'll come after you if you don't, C4 if he doesn't pay his property tax.
19: Again, not the thumb. I don't think they're going to come after your thumb.
20: Yeah, but they're going to fine you.
13: Yes,
20: and they're going to take your car away. They're going to
19: book
20: your car or could possibly even take your house if you haven't paid the property tax.
19: And I heard you guys talk, you know, and Yitzy was talking about the nonprofits and you guys talking, like, do you go repossess the car and try to just sell it? And that's... you don't really want to do that to nonprofits. Like, you understand that it's a complicated conversation, but at some point, you have to pay your bills.
13: Well,
19: like,
13: the
19: it
13: other
19: can't
13: thing,
19: just be.
13: The other thing is, again, I think most people would be patient with this, Glenn, if they knew that there was a process, if it wasn't just like, up in the air and we don't know. We don't know is the worst thing you can hear
19: from
13: people.
19: That's undoubtedly the number, because again, we don't even know what the number is.
13: We don't.
19: The number bothers me less than the what is the plan?
13: Right.
19: Lay it out for me. Tell me how you're taking care of it. When you are dealing with businesses, how long do they have?
13: Mm-hmm.
19: Are you taking this seriously? I would like to know any of those things. That's the part that I would like answers to.
13: What else you got coming up? So you're going to get into this too?
19: Yeah, I want to talk about, you know, it's something that I saw pop up this week. The Confederate statues are coming back to Baltimore.
13: Remember when they got taken down? I was on the air then when Catherine Pugh was mayor and they got taken down
19: in the middle of the night.
20: And where are they going?
19: That's the question.
20: The museum?
19: We don't know where they're going. We don't know what the plan is. And
20: well,
19: I am
20: who's taking hold of them? Who's going to have
19: that's the
20: we don't know anything of that?
19: We know that they're coming back. They were on display at a museum in Los Angeles.
13: Yeah, when West Coast,
20: I remember that.
19: And now they're coming back, and there isn't really a plan That's the part that I'm interested in.
13: That is interesting.
19: What is the plan? What should the plan be? Should they just be destroyed?
13: No.
19: Should they be?
13: They should be in a museum. They shouldn't be on public land.
19: Where?
13: We have a bunch of museums in our area around here, historic museums in the area. Find a historic museum where you can, because they do need to be talked about.
19: Are you confident that these museums would want them?
13: You have to work that out. I'm just saying they shouldn't be on public land, though. They should have been taken off public land.
19: Right, I agree. It's very complicated to me. It's very complicated, and I want to get into
13: that. But they shouldn't be destroyed. I think destroying them is wrong. That's my point.
19: Boy, we could do a lot on this, right? We could hour, you and I, on this topic, because I understand.
20: You want to take a baseball bat to them and spray paint them and
13: Goofy
19: faces? But if you put them in a museum, are you at the risk of them to continue to be defamed?
13: No. If you teach it right, see, history is neither good nor bad. It's history, and you teach it from a perspective of educating people. How did we get to today? How do we get to a place where I can sit with you without the law arresting me for simply being the color that I am? How did we get here?
19: I'm in favor of teaching history. Yes. I'm in favor of that. I also want to get into the anti-weaponization fund. I thought I thought Brian Fitzpatrick, especially on the heels of Thomas Massie, losing the election the other night, I thought it was really interesting that he came out so aggressive yesterday against it and saying we're going to fight this and we're going to do everything in our power to kill this.
13: This one is hard to explain.
20: Very few people other than massive supporters of the president.
19: This is about as brazen as, and he's done a lot of things, but I think this is about as brazen.
13: This is all, and this your family.
20: This is a Mount Rushmore for him.
13: Glenn Clark, everybody, sitting in for TJ today, 10 to 2.
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21: Traffic and weather.
22: In Howard County, I should say, Woodbine Road, southbound, just south of 170. In fact, there's some wires that are down, and it's causing a little bit of a backup, especially coming off of I-70, making your way south on Route 94. Traffic is alternating in the northbound lanes for now. Looks like utility workers are on the scene, as well as law enforcement kind of move traffic around there. So again, that's Woodbine Road south, just south of I-70. Meantime, on the Beltway, outer loop still slow between Perry Parkway and Providence Road. Also dealing with some emergency utility work over in Glen Burnie. It's on Ritchie Highway northbound at Wellham Avenue. And just got word of a crash in Woodlawn on Rogers Avenue at Liberty Heights. WBAL TV 11 weather. Scattered showers, highs in the mid-60s today. Overnight, low of 55. Scattered showers tomorrow, high close to 58. Right now, here on TV Hill, it is cloudy and 62. I'm Tony Thornton, WBAL News Radio, 1090 and FM 101.5.
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20: Well, see, for the weather this weekend, going to be tough. I feel bad for a lot of the businesses. I feel bad for Artscape. But you know what? Be hardy.
13: Be troopers.
20: Go out there.
13: Be troopers.
20: Do some things. Now, my plan was to power wash my deck. And you know what? I'm going to do it.
13: Anyway.
20: I'm going to do it in the rain.
13: Anyway.
20: I mean, what difference does it make? It's rainy.
13: It's rainy, so right? I might as well add more wet to it.
20: Yeah. I am highly contemplating just doing it anyway. Maybe looking for a quick, hour where it's not raining.
13: Right.
20: Still 55 degrees or whatever, doing that is not going
13: to
20: be exactly
13: fun. But here's my
20: fun.
13: Thing. If the problem is the temperature. If we can see the temperature get into the middle 60s to 70, but they're talking about 50s.
20: Yeah, it's no good.
13: That's too cold.
20: It's no good.
13: For right now.
20: Not the greatest thing for the beaches either. Although I imagine that the bars, because a lot of people are
13: looking at Ocean City right now. It's Thursday.
20: Not bad.
13: But,
20: it's a little windy.
13: Yeah.
20: But not exactly. Sunny,
13: see people walking.
20: Sure.
13: There, people walking there.
20: Yeah, and you got graduation at the Navy and the University of Maryland as well. So a lot of stuff going on. Hopefully, there's some dry times for you.
13: Well, we have the Attorney General, the State of Maryland, coming on the show tomorrow, Anthony Brown. He's going to be explaining to us, Brian, the settlement that ended up going down with the Francis Scott Key Bridge and kind of what's still outstanding. Because I told you, then only did they sue the Synergy and Grace, but they also sued the ship builder.
20: Yeah.
13: The builder of the ship.
20: It's a lot of money. It's $2 billion plus dollars that are coming in our way. It's going to help pay for the bridge.
13: You'll see.
20: I like this. How does that money come in?
13: What's the percentage? Do they get a cut?
20: Yeah.
13: Private attorney. Remember, they were private attorneys. involved with that.
20: Yeah.
13: With the AG's office.
20: And do we get, like, is there a special, like, bank account we put that in? I mean, you get interest on $2 billion for a couple of years.
13: You just let it float, get the float that, that goes on it.
20: Yeah.
13: Talking gangster language, everybody. Anyway, Glenn Clark is coming up next, sitting in for TJ. And the best part about today, the Orioles don't play, which means they can't lose. Thank you,
20: Zach. Can't make me mad.
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3: Cloudy 61. Good morning. I'm Caitlin Bancroft. More ballot issues in our state. Baltimore County residents set to rally against data centers. And what we know about a violent assault that led to three middle school girls being arrested. We'll get to all these stories and more. But first, ABC News, 10 o'clock.
4: From ABC News, I'm Sherry Preston. Multiple sources confirm that Acting Attorney General Todd Blanche will meet with Republican senators today as more of them speak out about the president's so-called anti-weaponization fund. Blanche to address them during a closed-door conference meeting. Here's ABC Chief White House Correspondent Mary Bruce.
5: A growing number of Republicans outraged.
24: I don't support it. I think it's a... You can't do that.
25: If someone is damaged by the federal government right now, there is already a process in place to be able to get restitution for that.
26: Sends a signal, hey, go breach the Capitol, destroy the building, assault police officers, you may even get compensated for someday. That's absurd.
5: Roughly 600 people were charged with obstruction or assaulting police officers in connection with January 6th. At least 170 pleaded guilty, and dozens others were found guilty by juries.
4: Two of the police officers who defended the Capitol on January 6th have filed a lawsuit against the fund. Gas prices about $1.40 higher per gallon than they were last year at this time, thanks to the war in Iran. Still about 45 million Americans are expected to travel at least 50 miles from home for the long Memorial Day weekend.
27: Traffic data company INRIX says the worst times to drive will be Thursday and Friday afternoons, especially between 3 and 6 p.m., with major backups expected in cities like New York, Boston, Denver, and Los Angeles.
4: ABC Stephanie Ramos. The Surgeon General's new report raising more questions about kids and screen time.
28: Experts warning even some toddlers are now spending multiple hours a day in front of a screen, setting up potential mental health issues and poor developmental and educational outcomes. That may be a shocker to parents because surveys show most teens these days currently average 8 or more hours per day.
4: ABC's Andrea Fujii. A day after Target announced strong sales, Walmart delivered another strong quarter. However, it also reported caution for the rest of the year given economic uncertainty. 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
3: At 10:02, good morning. I'm Caitlin Bancroft from the Commitment 2026 desk. Anne Arundel County election officials are working to correct an error with election ballots.
29: Count them. About 10,000 registered voters in Crofton and Gambrills were sent the wrong practice ballot booklets from the Anne Arundel County Board of Elections, where I am here in Glen Burnie, where County Elections Chief David Garris wants to assure folks.
30: And this does not impact the real ballots. So the ballots that are at the polling places and that they might get during early voting, those are correct. We've reviewed them extensively before we approved them.
29: All of this coming on the heels of the state sending out countless incorrect mail-in ballots due to an error, they say, in the printing process.
3: That's WBAL Scott Wyckoff reporting. Happening today, people who live in Baltimore County will be rallying, demanding to be a part of the conversation around data center projects Baltimore County may be considering. The rally is this afternoon at 4:15 ahead of a Baltimore County Council public meeting on a new data centers report. Earlier this year, the council passed a bill requiring the report that, among other things, would provide a general assessment of the average electricity and public water usage of data centers and compare that to other uses of a similar size currently permitted in the same zones and locations as the data centers would be. 13-year-old girl was assaulted inside of a Baltimore County home. It happened on Monday, and now video of the disturbing attack is circulating on social media.
0: Baltimore County Police say three girls ages 12 to 14 were arrested and charged for the assault. Police say no adults were home at the time of the incident. On Wednesday, the homeowner declined to comment to WBAL TV 11 News, but did say the victim does not live here, something police also confirmed. In a letter to parents, the Pikesville Middle School principal confirms the social media video circulating involves some Pikesville Middle students, but the victim is not one.
3: That's WBAL TV 11's Tori Yorke. All three arrested have been released back to their parents as Baltimore County Police continue to investigate. In Baltimore City, the Department of Finance has been asked to appear at future city council meetings after an audit revealed the department failed to collect millions of dollars in unpaid bills. The city auditor says the Department of Finance missed out on millions in 2023 and 2024 from city invoices and bills that consumers and city contracted businesses didn't pay. WBAL News Time is 10:04. 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
21: Traffic.
22: Looks like there's a crash investigation up in Owings Mills at the intersection of Green Spring Avenue and Caves. Looks like a lot of response still on the scene of that crash. Meantime, looking at some slow-moving traffic on the inner loop between Green Spring Avenue and the Jones Falls Expressway. There is a crash on the JFX southbound just before Cold Spring Lane. Traffic slows beginning from Northern Parkway and dealing with some construction activity now. 95 North up in Harford County, just north of Route 24. The left lane is closed. I'm Tony Thornton, WBAL News Radio 1090 and FM 101.5.
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21: Weather.
8: Temperatures will steadily fall throughout the day with many areas in the upper 50s through the rest of the afternoon. Widespread rain will be likely with most of the rain tapering off overnight into early Friday morning, but another round of rain likely Friday afternoon and evening as temperatures hold in the 50s for much of the day. Saturday also features a chance of rain, but chilly and breezy with highs in the mid to upper 50s. I'm meteorologist Alina Lee on WBAL News Radio 1090 and FM 101.5.
3: Partly cloudy, 61 here on TV Hill. C4 and Brian Neiman talk with Maryland Attorney General Anthony Brown about the state's Key Bridge settlement tomorrow morning after the 9:30 news. I'm Caitlin Bancroft, WBAL News Radio 1090 and FM 101.5.
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19: Well, good morning. It is the TJ Smith Show, but I am not TJ Smith. I know. Shocking. Shocking as that might be, I am Glenn Clark. In for TJ today and tomorrow. TJ will be back next week. Everybody always gets very worried. I like TJ as much as you guys do. I actually get disappointed when TJ Smith's not in on the TJ Smith Show. I love TJ. TJ will be back next week. But in the meantime, I'm happy to be hanging out with you guys and appreciate Kyle riding alongside me. Lots to get into today. But I want to follow up. I was just in on with C4 and Brian Neiman. Where I'd like to start today is with a story that I caught me off guard this week. And admittedly was something that I hadn't thought about in quite some time. We all remember a few years back, when in the middle of the night, as C4 mentioned, all of a sudden the city's Confederate statues disappeared under the cloud of night. And we haven't really thought about them since then. There was a lot of conversation in the immediate aftermath, but we're going back now nearly a decade at this point, because this occurred in 2017, and we haven't really thought about them at all since then. Well, that conversation is new again. This story this week from the Baltimore Banner from Wesley Case. Nearly 9 years later, the splatters of red paint are still visible on Baltimore's Confederate Soldiers and Sailors Monument, a scarlet reminder of the contentious ongoing debate over the right and wrong ways that America remembers its history. The statue is one of the four city-owned monuments that made national headlines in 2017 when Mayor Catherine Pugh ordered their secret removal as cities around the country confronted statues that critics said glorified slavery and racism. Since September, Baltimore has loaned the sculptures to Monuments, a Los Angeles art exhibit designed to recontextualize what these divisive statues represent in today's society. With the exhibition now over, a question remains. What will happen to Baltimore's controversial monuments upon their return home? The city is still figuring it out. 410-467-WBAL is the phone number. 410-467-9225 for the Green Solutions Remodeling.com text line. What should happen to these Confederate statues? What should be done? We do know that the other statue that was forcefully taken down, the Columbus statue, has been repurposed at the White House. But what should be done with these four Confederate statues? Should they simply be stored away somewhere where, if at some point in the future someone says, hey, we'd like to do something with them, we'd like to use them to try to teach history, as we were just discussing with C4, they could be pulled out? Should they be destroyed? Should we just say, let's end this conversation now? That was an argument that now Mayor Brandon Scott made some years ago, is that the statue should be destroyed. Again, from the Baltimore Banner story, Mayor Brandon Scott, then a city councilman, told NPR at the time, this is back in 2017, that the monuments, quote, should be melted down and repurposed for statues that can show true Baltimoreans and true American, great American history, unquote. That was the argument that the now mayor made at the time about how to handle these statues. Should they be destroyed just to end this conversation? I found one particular quote from this story very interesting in relation to the Columbus statue. And I just met John Pike a few weeks ago. I spoke at the Associated Italian American Charities dinner at a wonderful time with that group. John Pike Jr., president of Italian American Organizations United, which owns the Columbus Monument, said the tearing down of the statue and subsequent toilet incident, as there was, I guess you could say a vandal, but kind of a performance art where a toilet was placed on the pedestal, were, quote, an insult to the Italian American community. Pica said the group has raised $200,000 to replace the Columbus statue next year with a depiction of an anonymous immigrant Italian family instead. And he told me a little bit about that. I think that's very interesting. Given the controversy associated with the Explorer, quote, we don't want to go through that again, unquote, said Pica, who added he does not, quote, see the connection between Columbus and the Confederate statues, unquote. And he says those statues should be discarded. And that, to me, kind of is the question. The question becomes, what do we do with them? And I, Glenn Clark, my opinion, not the opinion of WBAL, not the opinion of anybody else, my opinion is, over the years, I've become more opposed to statues in general. I don't like the idea of seemingly deifying any human being. I think there's lots of ways that we can honor human beings for their accomplishments, that we can recognize them, that we can talk about them and share their history so that younger generations can know them and know what they meant to America or Maryland or Baltimore. But I don't think it requires statues in order to do it. And I would tell you personally that the Joe Paterno statue And the controversy that followed at Penn State was sort of a tipping point for me, in my opinion, about statues. And this isn't me saying, let's go rip down all the statues. I'm not saying that. I'm just saying that my opinion is, I don't think we need statues in general. When we say we have to have them in order to teach history, my response would be, I can learn history without statues. That's my opinion. I don't think it requires it. But what do we do? How do we appropriately handle the return of these statues from California? Is it time to simply discard them, to do away with them, to melt them down? Or do we need to do a better job of protecting them somehow? 410-467-WBIL is the phone number. Let me get to you guys this morning. Glenn Clark in for TJ Smith. Joe is in Middle River. Joe is up first. Joe, good morning. You're on WBIL with Glenn in for TJ.
1: Hey, good morning, Glenn.
19: Joe, what's your thoughts?
1: Well, I think that they should be returned, unceremoniously disposed of any way we can. I understand there's a certain misguided romance to the lost cause or whatever you want to term it. Mm-hmm. But the fact is, these were traitors and these were treasonous people. You can paint it however you want. Oh, the glory of the old South, or, you know, whatever you want to say about it. But these were traitors. And you don't commemorate traitors. That's all I have to say.
19: I appreciate the phone call, Joe. And I've, you know, that argument has obviously been made a lot over the years. And I inherently, I don't disagree with the idea that they were traitors. I know, you know, some of the whataboutisms that always come up in this situation is, isn't America founded on traitors? That we were traitorous towards the British regime. That doesn't do anything for me. Like, it never has hit me in any way. But I know that that's one of the things, the topics that comes up when you bring this up, or that they weren't traitors. They were simply fighting for what they believed to be a better America with states' rights and those things. I'm torn about.
1: Okay. Does that better America include enslaving other human beings?
19: That part of it I can't shake. Undoubtedly I can't shake. Now, again, there were other American leaders who owned slaves, right? That weren't part of the Confederacy.
1: Absolutely. So. And I think that. Okay, I'm sorry.
19: No. I guess the question would become, is that your line? Is your line that anyone who owned slaves, or that they should no longer be recognized whatsoever?
1: Well, no, but when you try to dismantle a country over it, you know, and you romanticize it, no.
19: That's the end.
1: Okay, so... Yep.
19: That's Joe. I appreciate it. Thank you for the call. This is tough for me because inherently, like, I agree. And yet I do still think the follow up would be, and yet it is a part of our history. And yet for someone somewhere, that can be a conversation starter about, this is what happened. And you should know that history and be aware of it and how it shaped our country and what we ultimately became. And I probably agree with Joe that I don't think that requires a statue. I think we can do that in other ways. And I certainly don't believe that the answer to this is going to be going back to displaying it in a public place. I don't think they're just going to put it up in the middle of, you know, Wyman Park Dell. I don't think that day is ever coming again. But is there somewhere, as C4 alluded to earlier, that these statues could go that could allow for that conversation to be presented in full context for the sake of education? I'm going to get to more of you. 410-467-WBIL, the phone number. 410-467-9225 for the greensolutionsremodeling.com text line. 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
9: Traffic and weather.
22: There's emergency utility work along Ritchie Highway. It's northbound, but it's right at Wellham Avenue. Looks like it's off to the right side of the road. Just a heads up there. There's also an accident in the city on Rogers Avenue, just after Liberty Heights Avenue. Police and response still on the scene there. Slow on the BW Parkway, heading south between 175 and 198. And the crash investigation continues at the intersection of Green Spring Avenue and Caves up in Owings Mills. And the cleanup continues from an accident on the JFX. Looks like it's just cleared. That's good news. JFX southbound at Cold Spring Lane. All lanes have just reopened. WBAL TV 11 weather. Scattered showers today. Highs in the mid-60s. Overnight, low of 55. Tomorrow, scattered showers. High around 58. Currently here on TV Hill, it's cloudy and 63. I'm Tony Thornton, WBAL News Radio 1090 and FM 101.5.
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19: Glenn Clark in for TJ today. Again, we're talking about the return of Baltimore's four Confederate statues that had been torn or brought down in 2017. And have been on display at a museum in California. The story from the Baltimore Banner goes on, quote, as of now, the Commission for Historical and Architectural Preservation, CHAP, the city-run organization responsible for preserving Baltimore monuments, quote, is collaborating with other city agencies to transport the monuments back to Baltimore and arrangements for their care upon arrival, unquote. CHAP spokesperson Jasmine Johnson said in an email. But then what? Like, once they're here, then what? 410-467, WBAL is the phone number. 410-467-9225 for the text line, and get to some of your texts here in a minute. Let me go to back to the phones. Mark is in Middle River. Mark, good morning. What should the city do with these statues?
14: Good morning. Let me help Joe with a couple of things. First off, the Confederacy was not trying to take the country over. They were trying to leave it. Second, one thing it's never really talked about why the North or federal government cost us 700,000 lives and destroyed many cities was they were worried that the Confederacy was going to get into bed with some of our enemies at the time, and that would have been disastrous. So that's an important aspect of this as well. And you might want to ask Joe how the red part of the Maryland flag got there. That was a concession.
19: Yeah, that's I get that part, Mark. I still don't. Yeah. But where does that tie into the statues themselves? Even if we recognize that part of the history, where does that tie into what we should do with these statues?
14: Well, look, they are a part of history, and they are a reminder of a contentious and incredibly remarkable period in our history. So here's what I think: find a state that wants them, They can create a yard, put them all there, and if people want to go see them, they can go see them.
19: Okay. Okay. And you, right now, you sort of be keeping them in storage until then. Mark, I appreciate the phone call. Again, we could discuss the history of the Civil War and the Confederacy, and I'm not saying we shouldn't do that. I'm suggesting that right now, what's relevant is these statues are coming here. What do we do? How do we handle that? And that is what I want to know from you, 410-467-WBAL. David is in East Baltimore. David, good morning. You're on with Glenn Clark in for TJ.
4: Hey there, Glenn. I'll try to stay on topic. It's easy to divert with this particular topic.
19: 100%. And it's very emotional, and I understand that. And I'm not, and I really am. I'm not trying to dismiss or suggest that there shouldn't be emotions related to it. It's just not the relevant part of this conversation.
4: Absolutely. So with the statues that do currently exist, because they exist, I guess to speak to the original caller's point, I would never say let's create new statues, but these statues are already here. Mm-hmm. So since they already exist, I think the best place for them would be in some sort of war museum. I don't know what the museum is that's in California, but some sort of war museum would be a great place for them because it is still relevant to the history. That doesn't mean that you're glorifying the acts of the individuals or that anything else involved that. But the history of the war, that is very much relevant, and that's why I think a museum would be the best place.
19: David, would you be, because that was sort of the argument that C4 made, or the point that C4 made, and I said to him, would you be concerned at all that

0: someone would still try to do something stupid. But I do believe that's the best place for him.
1: I appreciate it. Thank you for the call, David. That's a good thought. A bunch of texts that have come in. So Sue from Towson. By the way, thank you, Sue. Sue maybe even remembers. Because I'm not here quite as often as everybody else is, if you don't mind putting your name, where you're listening from, on your text, just so that I know and I can continue the conversation. Sue said, what about all the sports figure statues at Camden Yards and other sports stadiums? The point that I'm making about statues in general is mine. My opinion is I just don't want statues. I don't want to build a statue to someone and we find out years later that they did something that we don't like and that they didn't really deserve deification as a human. That's my opinion. This is not me saying. It's a very complicated, I know everything has got to be black and white. I am not saying tear down all statues. My personal opinion is I would prefer for us to not do statues in general. I actually kind of like what they're doing in replacing the Columbus statue with just an unnamed immigrant family. We're not deifying humans. These aren't real people. We're just trying to recognize Italian heritage, and I like that if we're going to do statues. Deifying humans is just my, that's what I think a statue is, and it's just where I find it to be icky. But it's a fine line. I don't like it. That doesn't mean I'm saying go rip down the Brooks Robinson statue. Love Brooks Robinson, one of the greatest, you know, men I ever knew. I'm not suggesting that we're ever going to find out anything about Brooks Robinson we're not going to like. This is a complicated conversation that can't just be presented in sort of black and white context. Let me get Bill in Baltimore. Bill, good morning. You're on WBAL. What should we do with the statues?
2: Well, good morning, Glenn. In my opinion, as an historical volunteer, and I'm very familiar with those monuments, I believe that they should be put in a cemetery that honors the memory of Confederate veterans, not in the public space and the climate that we exist now. As I was telling the other gentleman, the artist that made those monuments, they were no doubt contracted. They weren't doing it to promote the Southern cause. It has nothing to do with that at all. And they're out of the public space, and they're in an area where people could learn more about what their ancestors believed based on those monuments. And the monuments could have the correct history that goes along with them.
1: And present the context.
2: Yes, sir. That's my thought.
1: I appreciate that, Bill. I think that's well thought out. Again, I'm not inherently opposed to that idea. Where that location is, again, are there people that are worried that if we take these statues, then we become a target? That too many people don't care about the context, like the original caller said, the context doesn't matter. These are traitors. And if we have them here, particularly somewhere like a cemetery, are you even more concerned that that could be a target for vandalism? I'm not sure. I would tell you that I am inclined to say don't destroy them. Don't just melt them down. But even I don't know exactly what the perfect place is. I've got a million texts I haven't been able to get to. Respond to a little bit more of that. If you want to get in, 410-467-WBAL. More on this topic. This Confederate statues are coming back. What does the city do with them? I want to hear from you. Glenn Clark in for TJ Smith. Get me your thoughts. Caitlin Bancroft in the news coming up here on WBAL.
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4: Cloudy, 61 at 10:30. Good morning. I'm Caitlin Bancroft. Baltimore County is holding a public input meeting on data centers tonight. A rally will happen before the meeting at 4:15. The meeting will convene at 5, and this is part of the county's study on the impact of data centers. From the Commitment 2026 desk, thousands of registered voters in Anne Arundel County should expect new practice ballots in the mail soon. The Board of Elections says those voters got practice ballots.

0: with the wrong legislative district. And no delay in the civil trial that will determine the money headed to victims' families after the collapse of the Francis Scott Key Bridge. The civil trial will start on June 1st to determine if the companies are allowed to cap how much they pay out in damages. From the ABC News desk, Gregory Morgan Jr., the ICE agent charged by Minnesota prosecutors with two counts of assault with a dangerous weapon, will turn himself in to authorities today. Prosecutors say Morgan was ending his shift on February 5th and was driving when he was cut off by a motorist. Morgan brandished a firearm and pointed it at the motorist in response. Weather isn't the only thing complicating Memorial Day getaways at LaGuardia Airport in New York. A sinkhole forced officials to shut down one of two runways yesterday, delaying hundreds of flights. Emergency crews were quick to shut down the runway and start the repairs, opening the hole even larger to be able to assess the problem. The Orioles kick off a weekend series against the Tigers tomorrow night, with WBAL's pregame coverage beginning after the news at 6 and first pitch at 7:15. I'm Caitlin Bancroft, WBAL News Radio 1090 and FM 101.5.
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6: It's Naval Academy Commissioning Week, and there's a lot of congestion right now in Annapolis. If you're traveling off of 50, making your way toward the Naval Academy Bridge, it looks like that bridge is completely closed at the moment, and expecting a little bit more congestion between today and tomorrow along Round Boulevard, Taylor Avenue, Greenberry Point Road, and, of course, St. Margaret's Road as well. Tomorrow is the graduation ceremonies, so expecting a lot more traffic in and around Annapolis. So you'll see that right now as well. Meantime, dealing with the crash in the city on Rogers Avenue between Liberty Heights and Gwin Oak Avenue. Police still on the scene there. Also looking at construction activity, 95 North in Harford County, just north of Route 24. The left lane is taken away. I'm Tony Thornton, WBAL News Radio 1090 and FM 101.5.
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7: Glenn Clark in for TJ today. I have so many texts that have come in about this topic. I still have room for you, 410-467-WBAL. But this hour we've been talking about the story this week that Baltimore's four Confederate monuments are coming back to the city. And the question, and literally in the headline from the Baltimore Banner, what now? And the answer at the moment appears to be, we don't know. That's what the city has responded. We don't know. They've been on display at an art museum. I think that is relevant context because someone did ask about that. Was it a history museum? No, it was an art museum in Los Angeles that the specific exhibit was for providing context to divisive statues. But that exhibit is coming to an end, and so the statues are coming back. Four statues that we remember in 2017 were brought down under the dark of night, and now what? Now what? What do we do? 410-467-WBAM. Going to get back to the phones, but I want to get to some of these texts because I've gotten a bunch. 410-467-9225 for the greensolutionsremodeling.com text line. From, and again, if you think of it and put names on, I would appreciate it. Bill in Hanover, relocate the statues to Civil War battlefields in Maryland. Which, again, applying the context and putting the statue there would make sense. We have the battlefield to show the history. It becomes a living museum. Obviously, I think all the time, it's not in Maryland, but whenever people come to visit, I always suggest they go to, say, Gettysburg, right? Like, it's not far away. I think you should go see it. But adding that context, adding the statue as part of telling the story of the Civil War seems to make sense. Now, again, the risk is you're putting it in a public, easily accessible place. And does that lead to more vandalism? Someone would suggest that, hey, we don't vandalize these battlefields themselves. We recognize their place in history, so perhaps if you put the statues there, it would be less likely, but fair point. In regard to the statues, do you remember the ending to Raiders of the Lost Ark when they put the Ark of the Covenant in a crate spray, painted a number on the outside, and hold it off to a massive warehouse? That's what's going to happen to these statues. Well, I think temporarily, at least, that's most likely, until you can find a better, more permanent solution to what to do. I think that's essentially what's going to happen, is they're going to go into some form of storage, whether it's going to be, you run the risk, right? Like, I think when they remade, and boy, I know those Indiana Jones movies that came out in recent years were pretty awful, but I'm pretty sure didn't someone go find that, the Ark? Do I remember that correctly? That was the plot of one of the new, those movies were so bad. Oh, they were so bad. I don't know, man. Bob from Timonium, do you think the British would have allowed statues of Washington, Adams, or Jefferson if they had won the War of Rebellion? Probably not. Glenn, just rip off the Band-Aid and tell us what to do with the Baltimore Washington Monument. Slaveholder, slave pens on Pratt Street, Baltimore Clippers were slavers, Maryland, Virginia, agricultural business, production of slaves, take it all on. Good luck, fair and balanced, sin of omission, hack. Yeah, man. I'm going to make this very clear. My opinion about statues, broadly, the one that I shared, is not related to the actions of the person specifically. My opinion about statues is I don't like statues. That's it. It's not tear this one down, but leave this one up. My opinion is I don't like statues. I don't think we need more statues. It's a very simplistic opinion. Now, it's not my job. I don't think that the city is going to call me and say, Glenn, what are we going to do? I'm trying to have a conversation so that civically I find out what the opinion is on the topic. But I don't think they're going to ask me. If they asked me, I would say in general, my opinion, I don't want more statues up. That would be my opinion. And I think there are other ways to go about doing it. Yeah. And Cobb brought up an interesting point. Like, are they only appropriate in history museums because that's the only way to provide the context? It's interesting to me that the place they were displayed in Los Angeles was an art museum. And that art museum, that art exhibit, was to show the divisiveness, why they've been so divisive. These are works of art. I mean, that's the part of it that gets missed. This is a sculptor. Some of the greatest sculptors of all time have made some of these statues. They are works of art. And art is very, lots of art depicts things that is very uncomfortable. Lots of it. Whether that be paintings, whether that be films, whether that be music, there is tons of art that depicts very uncomfortable things. And yet, we don't say, hey, we need to hide that forever. This is why I find the topic to be fascinating. Let me grab Bobby in Westminster. Bobby, good morning. What should the city do about these statues?
8: I was wondering, had a thought about maybe offering them back to the birth state of the person that the statue's of, and let them decide what to do with it.
7: It's an interesting, I got to think about, like, I mean, obviously we're talking about southern states, and so I think to your point, they would be far more inclined to, given the history, but even some of the southern states have sort of said, I'm not sure if we want to be involved with this either. This is a really interesting thought process. Do you say just offer it to them, and if they say no, then do you destroy it?
8: Whatever.
7: So, like, if Virginia says, no, we'd rather not have a Robert E. Lee statue, then we just say, all right, well, we tried, and it's gone?
8: There's nothing else. Put it on eBay.
7: Thank you. Thank you, Bobby. I appreciate it. You know what's really funny? I actually had a texter make that suggestion. Put these statues up for sale on eBay and let people who want them have them. Jesse on the road. I mean, maybe it could help make up for the money that the city is missing right now. The city says, well, we don't know how much we're owed. Sell the statues. Can close the gap a little bit. Maybe there is somebody who just really loves the idea of having a Robert E. Lee statue and is willing to pay you the $4 million that you're missing in order to have it. From GK, always appreciate when GK checks in. Our society is getting worse. Politicians, especially in big cities, sanction criminal activity. I'm not really sure what this has to do. These criminals took statues of Columbus and destroyed it. Did any criminals get any punishment? It was a large group of people that was involved in dumping that statue into the water. It was a large group of people. It's Emmett Till's grave is a magnet for vandalism, was pointed out by a texter on the complete opposite side of this conversation. About the Columbus statue, this is from Bobby. Apologies, Bobby, if I pronounced that incorrectly. Glenn, about the Columbus statue, he had nothing to do with the founding of North America and was working for Spain. Nothing to do with Italian U.S. Americans. The Italian community has always felt very close to Christopher Columbus and has always felt a sense of pride in Christopher Columbus. I understand what you're saying about he was working for Spain, but I would tell you that I don't think is necessarily fair, the fact that he was Italian and that Italians largely have felt a great sense of pride. Whether that pride is misguided because of his actions, that's a conversation for another day, but I do believe that that pride is significant and I've understood it. And it's still a complicated conversation. And I acknowledge, I like what, and I think I mispronounced John Pica's name earlier, and I apologize for that. But John Pica, I like what they're doing. I like the idea of the new statue. It's absolutely far less divisive. I think that's just want to celebrate Italian heritage. I love that. I joked earlier, we were having a meeting before the show. I said, hey, I like the Rocky statue still. It's not a real person. I just, the deification part is the part that it's tough for me. Let me grab George in Westminster. 410-467-WBAL is the phone number. George, good morning. What should we do with the statues?
9: Good morning. Yeah, to me, these people that one of your callers mentioned about, would England have George Washington on? No, they wouldn't, because they no longer were English people. They separated. But mm-hmm. The Civil War, these people that lost were still Americans. And so they are fellow Americans, whether we like it or not. And, you know, if we want to have them a statue towards them, everybody's got bad stuff in their past. I don't care. There's nobody perfect except for one man. And he sacrificed himself for all of us. But you could go into the background of every one of these people that have a statue. But the reason why there's a statue is because of the good that they did. not the bad. And that's what we need to focus on. And they're still Americans. That's what I have to say.
7: I appreciate the thought, George, that still Americans is probably more relevant than is discussed when you compare it to, you know, how Britain would react to, you know, the revolutionary period and those that left. That we should focus on the good and ignore the bad. That's really tough. Cause you could say that about just about anyone. And there are a lot of really, really bad things. And I don't like whataboutism. I don't like doing it. You know, I think somebody, one of the texters brought up, you know, to say, hey, to teach history, Hitler is a significant part of history. Does that mean that you would want to put up? And I'm not, I want to make it very clear that I'm not comparing Hitler to Robert E. Lee in any way. But this is the difficult part about the context being, hey, we only think about the good or their role in history or anything along those lines. It is more nuanced than that. Which still, and this is why this conversation is fascinating to me, because I don't have the easy answer either. And I've already said, and people don't like that I'm not a statue person in general, but I'm not telling you to rip them down either. Because as I just pointed out, they're also art. There is context to it. And I do understand that. And I think if there is a museum, ultimately, if there's a museum that says we want these statues and we believe we can provide the appropriate context and we can recognize both the artistic value of the statue and the significance of the history they represent, then I don't think I'm opposed to that, presenting it that way, telling all of the story, the whole of the story. I don't think I'm opposed. I don't think that it needs to be that they're melted down. Get some final words on this. 410-467-WBAL. If you still want to get in, 410-467-9225 for the greensolutionsremodeling.com text line. 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
5: Traffic and weather.
6: In Howard County, Woodbine Road southbound, just south of I-70, remains closed due to some down wires. They estimate the time to have the work completed around 12 noon, but right now traffic is alternating in the northbound lane, so just follow direction if you're in that area coming off 70, especially heading south on Route 94. Meantime, 95 north up in Hartford County, the construction resumed just past Route 24. The left lane is closed there. Also, still dealing with this crash activity over in Baltimore City. It's on Rogers Avenue between Liberty Heights Avenue and Gwin Oak. Looks like all lanes are closed. Baltimore City Police are redirecting traffic around the incident. WBAL TV 11 weather. Scattered showers today. Highs in the mid-60s. Overnight, lower 55. Scattered showers tomorrow. High close to 58. Currently here on TV Hill, it is cloudy and 62. I'm Tony Thornton, WBAL News Radio 1090 and FM 101.5.
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0: I'm Caitlin Bancroft. Election officials in Anne Arundel County working to correct a practice ballot error, and residents in Baltimore County rallying against data centers today. These stories and more coming up at 11 o'clock on WBAL News Radio 1090 and FM 101.5.
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7: D in Baltimore County says, just as Rapid City in South Dakota has a presidential statue trail, we could have historical trails. One pre-1776, Revolutionary War to pre-Civil War, Civil War to 1900, etc. that sounds very interesting. Just, again, you create a marker, a historical marker, whether you call it a trail. A lot of people say museum, exhibit, but if you call it a trail that is merely meant to recognize that period in time, again, the question that I would ask is, does it require statues? Because I do think it's important. C4 and I had this conversation. I do think it's important that we teach history, but do we need statues in order to do that? Can we teach history with plaques, with markers, with videos, other types of things that you see in museums? Does it specifically need to be a statue? And that, I don't know the answer to that question. As I said before, my preference is no, it doesn't need to be a statue. But I'm listening to all of these because this is, to me, very compelling as what the city does. Glenn Clark in for TJ, and that's what we're talking about this morning, this hour. Diane is in Parkville. 410-467-WBAL is the phone number. Diane, good morning. What should the city do as these statues return?
17: Good morning, Mr. Clark. Well, the fact of the matter is that they are artifacts, and they are pieces of art, whether they were hate art made by haters, which I do not promote hate in any form, but it is property of either the county, city, or state. And there is an option, as the county and states and cities sell off their land for certain projects, they could auction off these pieces of art and use for the betterment of mankind the funds to our state and city and counties.
7: Yeah, put it towards better projects, cleaning up parks, things along those lines.
17: Right, right. It's their property. It's their property. They could auction it, and it's freedom of speech. We don't want to suppress. It's freedom of art. We don't want to suppress any nationality who has created art and or written something. We're trying not to suppress books, suppress art. There's a lot of hate in a lot of some of our newspapers, and we don't suppress those. It's freedom of speech. It's freedom of art. It's an artifact, and it's the property of the state. It should or city should be returned, and I believe auctioned off and used to teach people other ways than hate and war, and use it for education purposes, those funds for better causes.
7: Diane, I'm not opposed to that whatsoever. I mean, somebody would say, you know, you want to know who it is that you're selling to, how they intend to use it. And I guess my point would be, if it's private, I kind of don't care. Like, that's their right to do what they want to do it with it. But, you know, is the answer going to be that it's a bad actor who ends up using them to attempt to create a I love the Confederacy, and I think that we should rise again, which I think is a very low risk of that being the case. But I would want to know that in the process. I'm not opposed to the idea that you just simply sell them. A couple of people have brought that up. Just sell them, use the money, and put it towards bettering our city and our community. I think that I'm listening to that, if you're not intending to display them. This was interesting from John. John said, Glenn, I grew up in Pennsylvania, and there are Confederate and Union monuments intentionally placed on opposite sides following the war. It was to encourage reconciliation and recognition of the losses on both sides so we could heal and move forward as one country. That isn't taught today, and I feel like that intention gets overlooked. And, you know, John, to your point, we're in a particularly polarizing part of our history. Not more polarizing than obviously the Civil War, but there is a lot of polarization right now. So your argument of, hey, we should try to display more of our ability to come together. Like if we're going to display these somewhere, perhaps we display them alongside statues from those that fought for the North. I don't know. It's an interesting conversation. We'll wrap up the hour when we come back in. Glenn Clark in for TJ on WBAL.
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5: Traffic and weather.
6: Let's take a look at traffic north of Baltimore. That long-term construction project has resumed on 95 North up in Harford County, just north of Route 24. The left lane is closed. Seeing a little bit of a backup now as you make your way through. Now, dealing with some additional traffic volume around Annapolis. Of course, it's Naval Academy Commissioning Week. Graduation ceremonies tomorrow, but also a lot of activities today. And so right now, the Naval Academy Bridge, Route 450, is shut down. So if you're traveling on 50, it appears also that they have closed the ramps to 450 as well, making your way in toward Annapolis. And you're going to see a little bit more congestion around Rowell Boulevard, Taylor Avenue, Greenberry Point Road, and St. Margaret's as well over the next couple of days as the commissioning week continues. WBAL TV 11 weather. Scattered showers today, highs in the mid-60s, overnight low of 55. Scattered showers tomorrow, high close to 58. Currently here on TV Hill, it's cloudy and 62. I'm Tony Thornton, WBAL News Radio, 1090 and FM 101.5.
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0: Partly cloudy, 61. Good morning. I'm Caitlin Bancroft. Another ballot printing error in our state, this time in Anne Arundel County. First, ABC News.
23: From ABC News, I'm Sherry Preston.
1: three vessels have been allowed through the Strait of Hormuz despite the U.S. blockade. They were said to be carrying oil from Kuwait and Iraq, not Iran, but the move raises questions about whether the hundreds of ships still trapped there will be allowed to pass. ABC's Tom Sufi Burridge is at the foreign desk.
2: Iran has the ability to threaten ships, and that is why there are hundreds of ships stuck in the Persian Gulf to the west of there and can't get out. The U.S. military blockade is a significant distance to the east, beyond the Gulf of Oman, basically where that goes into the Arabian Sea. That is where the U.S. military has multiple ships stationed and is not letting any ships which are going to or from Iranian ports or having Iranian-linked goods on them to transit through those waters. So it's a U.S. blockade on the Iranian blockade.
1: On Capitol Hill today, Acting Attorney General Todd Blanche is expected to brief GOP senators on the so-called anti-weaponization fund. Many moderate Republicans have spoken out about it. The two police officers who defended the Capitol on January 6th have also filed a lawsuit against it. Democrats gearing up for battle over the proposed national budget that would include billions more for border protection. Minority Leader Chuck Schumer.
3: It will give $72 billion to ICE and Border Patrol without any guardrails. The same agency is already sitting on $100 billion and sending masked agents to sow chaos in the streets of our cities.
1: Senate Republicans say the money is needed for immigration control. Walmart delivering another strong quarter of impressive sales. However, like other major retailers posting financial results this week, the company says it's cautious about the rest of the year given current economic uncertainty. Despite gas prices that are 40% higher than last year, 39 million Americans are expected to be on the roads this Memorial Day weekend. This is ABC News.
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23: At 11:02, good morning. I'm Caitlin Bancroft. We start with news from the Commitment 2026 desk as officials in Anne Arundel County work to address a ballot error.
24: About 10,000 registered voters in Crofton and Gambrels getting the wrong practice ballot booklets in the mail from here at the Anne Arundel County Board of Elections, all coming on the heels of the state sending the wrong mail-in ballots to some registered voters requesting mail-in ballots across the state. And to that end, Congressman Andy Harris wants answers that he's not getting when it comes to those incorrect ballots.
25: Well, look, I'm still waiting to hear all the details. The Board of Elections has not released all the details. You know, how many of these were incorrect?
24: And the election chief here in Anne Arundel County saying, be assured, the official ballots used at polling places and for early voting will be accurate.
23: That's WBAL Scott Wyckoff reporting. A rally is planned for today in Baltimore County against data centers ahead of a county council hearing on new data centers report. Community members are demanding to be involved in any data center projects the county is thinking of. Three Baltimore County middle school students are being charged with a violent assault of a 13-year-old inside of an Owings Mills home. The violent and disturbing attack captured on video is now circulating on social media. The victim was sent to the hospital. Police say they are still searching for more suspects. The three girls who were arrested have been released back to their parents. Anyone with information is urged to call police as they continue to investigate. The federal judge has refused to postpone a civil trial scheduled to start next month against the Dolly cargo ship involved in the Key Bridge collapse. The judge rejected a request for a delay by the companies involved in the deadly disaster. And Mayor Brandon Scott is demanding answers after Baltimore's auditor detailed major weaknesses in how the city tracks and collects overdue money, resulting in the city still being owed $8.5 million at the beginning of this year.
26: Mayor Scott told Mike Moxton, the city's finance director, every time someone doesn't pay a ticket for a traffic camera, it gets sent to a credit agency.
27: And somebody in the Department of Finance is going to explain to me in a way that satisfies me today why in the hell we weren't doing that for people who owe us hundreds of thousands of dollars.
26: City Auditor Josh Pash said his office found nearly 2,800 invoices totaling more than $82 million over 2 years that were later canceled without proper approval. Moxton said, what's different now?
28: Now we have the systems. Now we have the staffing.
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5: Traffic.
6: The construction continues this morning on 95 up in Hartford County, just north of Route 24. The left lane is closed. Seeing delays coming up now from 152. Starting to get a little heavy as you head through that stretch of long-term construction. Currently also dealing with some issues on Woodbine Road just south of I-70 in Howard County. There's some utility work that is still ongoing, so the southbound lanes remain closed, but the northbound lanes are taking on alternating traffic, and the cleanup continues in the city from an accident on Rogers Avenue between Liberty Heights Avenue and Gwen Oak Avenue. 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
9: Weather.
10: Much cooler temperatures expected throughout the rest of the day, with most of the area in the upper 50s, close to 60 degrees this afternoon, and rain expected through much of the afternoon and evening as well. Temperatures overnight falling into the mid-50s, with highs on Friday only in the upper 50s, close to 60 degrees. Periods of rain expected from Friday into Saturday, with drier and warmer weather returning early next week. I'm meteorologist Alina Lee on WBAL News Radio 1090 and FM 101.5.
23: 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C4 and Brian Neiman talk with Maryland Attorney General Anthony Brown about the state's Key Bridge settlement tomorrow morning after the 9:30 news. I'm Caitlin Bancroft, WBAL News Radio 1090 and FM 101.5.
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11: This one-page document was quietly posted on the Department of Justice's website on Tuesday, and it is part of a deal that aims to resolve President Trump's lawsuit against the IRS for the prior leak of his tax returns. But critics say the agreement is unprecedented and potentially illegal. This new settlement says the U.S. government is forever barred and precluded from prosecuting or pursuing tax claims against President Donald Trump, his family members, and the Trump Organization. The settlement, signed by Acting Attorney General Todd Blanche, only applies to existing audits, not future ones, according to a Justice Department spokesperson.
7: Jackie DeFusco reporting. Glenn Clark in for TJ Smith today. 410-467-WBAL, the phone number. I want to talk this hour about the anti-weaponization fund or settlement or however you want to describe it. And I know some have chosen to call it the January 6th fund. There's been lots of ways that it has been described. It feels about as brazen. There was a column in CNN this week from Aaron Blake, who said President Donald Trump is a studied beneficiary of the Overton window. That is, the many extreme and norm-busting things he does over time make things that would once be scandalous appear more mundane and unremarkable. This one feels to me as brazen as anything that the president has done in either of his terms in office. This feels so far beyond norm busting that we've oftentimes thrown around the concept of threat to democracy. And when that has been thrown out, the response has typically been, okay, calm down a little bit. Our institutions are holding. Stop. Stop. But you suing an administration that you are the executive of and reaching an agreement to appear to benefit your allies feels about as naked as anything the president has attempted to do. It's remarkable to me. And I do wonder if that is just me, if supporters of the president say, no, this makes complete sense to me. This feels beyond, so far beyond the pale, that all of the times that we've gotten worked up over things that perhaps we didn't need to be nearly worked up about has limited how worked up we should be about the creation of this fund and this settlement. You heard from Jackie DeFusco, the explanation from the acting attorney general. In an interview this week, Paula Reed asked the acting attorney general about the idea that those who were convicted of attacking police officers on January 6th could stand to make money from this fund. And his answer was wild.
12: You're the nation's top law enforcement official right now. Would you be okay with people who were convicted of hurting police getting taxpayer money?
13: Just to be clear, people that hurt police get money all the time, okay? There's a process where if you believe you have your rights violated, you can apply for funds, you can sue, you can file a claim, you can go to court. In some of those cases, the state, the government, the federal government settles those cases.
7: Now, this is the part, and again, because I'm trying to be fair about this, what he is saying is technically true. If you hurt a police officer, but you believe that it occurred because your rights were violated, there is a process by which you can sue. I don't have a lengthy list of times that this has occurred. I don't have a history. I was not able to pull up a mountain of examples of times where someone who ultimately violently assaulted a police officer then later went back and said, well, the reason why that occurred is because they violated my rights. And because of that, I was able to sue them. I don't have that in front of me, but hypothetically, it is possible. I mean, it is possible that can occur, that both things could be true. But for that to be the response in this particular situation, instead of saying, as the acting attorney general, clearly that's not what this is intended for. Because while I find the entire thing to be at best, at most charitable, flimsy, but again, feels far more brazen than that. At best, you could say, I do believe that there were people that were targeted unfairly and that it was not full justice, or the penalties they were given were not fair in comparison to other penalties handed out for similar crimes. A lot of people still wouldn't listen to that argument whatsoever. But at least it would seem to have an amount of merit. But when doing that, the follow-up to what about those that attack police officers, to say clearly that's not what this is intended for. Clearly we're going to, in going over these cases, look at that and consider that. To leave it as open-ended as, you know, it happens all the time, is a remarkable answer that reeks of being tone deaf. At best reeks of being tone deaf. 410-467-WBL is the phone number. Are you angry? I know that there are some, and we'll get to them this hour, like Brian Fitzpatrick in Pennsylvania, who intend to fight and try to do something within Congress. How can we do something to kill this, to prevent this from happening? But if they are unable to, the idea that American taxpayer dollars are ostensibly going to be used to benefit those that were involved in the storming of the Capitol. I heard from people last hour that, you know, hey, don't forget, there are people that, you know, stormed. Nobody was ever punished for, you know, ripping down the Columbus statue. I heard your point. I heard it. But I'll ask the same question. Would you want those people to be able to benefit financially? This is mind-blowing to me. Mind-blowing. 410-467-WBIL is the phone number. Let's begin with Mark in Annapolis. Mark, good morning. How are you feeling about the anti-weaponization fund?
14: Glenn, if this is the first thing that you've heard with the current administration, that's mind-blowing.
7: Not the first. Mark, okay. Not the first, but I think the most. Okay. The most to me.
14: I don't even see that.
0: Okay.
14: And you can have the power that you can cause people that you don't agree with or didn't agree with you to be prosecuted. To me, that's even more dangerous. That's taking people's liberty away. And that's what he's doing. And he's not hiding it, just like he's not hiding this fun. He's not running from it.
0: Right.
14: He's doing it out in the open.
0: Proclaiming
14: these people
0: it. Yes.
14: Who are,
0: loudly.
14: So, yes. So there's no surprise here. As it was said by the AG or the acting AG, that there's people who hurt police all the time who are addressed or processes are in place. Well, why do we need another process? Why do we need another fund? There's already a process in place that could occur if somebody's hurt or mistreated by other branches of the government.
0: Yeah, correct. You can go to court. You can have your day in court. You can present your argument, and you can.
14: So you create this fund that goes under the control of five people that they pick. They pick, and then they decide who gets what. So they control $1,776 billion
0: or $1.7 billion.
14: And so, therefore, it makes no sense that there be a different process that you can go through. Let's also talk about how the Supreme Court has given him all power. So, again, for you just to be shocked at at this stage, I mean, there's tons of things. Do you know how much money the family has just pocketed off of the United States government?
0: I understand that. I do. Mark, and I appreciate the phone call, man. I understand that. And there have been lots of things that have left me shaking my head. This one in particular feels as naked and brazen as any of them. It feels so far beyond the norms. So far beyond anything that we have ever considered that I think it's the reason why it has floored me this much. And I get it. I understand Mark's argument. And this is the argument that, again, the columnist from CNN, Aaron Blake, made, that this is the Overton window. The more you do, the more extreme and norm-busting things that you do over time, things that wouldn't be considered scandalous or that should appear scandalous, appear more mundane and unremarkable. This one, to me, I cannot believe. And I get it. I get it. We're in, you know, as we always keep saying, we're in truly unprecedented times. What we wouldn't give for some more precedented times at this point. But this one feels crazy. Get more of you, 410-467-WBAL, 410-467-9225 for the Green Solutions Remodeling.com text line. Should I be as shocked by this? Or is this to you not as big of a deal as I'm making it out to be? Or it feels like it is to me. I want to know that. I also want to talk about Brian Fitzpatrick from Pennsylvania. And I really, especially on the heels of Thomas Massie's election defeat, how interesting it is to me that he's sort of one to step up and try to lead the charge here. We'll discuss that next. Glenn Clark in for TJ on WBIL.
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16: Starting to see some early beachgoers heading toward the Bay Bridge right now as the Memorial Day holiday travel weekend is pretty much underway. Traffic is starting to stack up now on Route 50 eastbound, approaching Sandy Point. Right around Whitehall Road, you're going to see delays heading toward the Bay Bridge. You only had two lanes open eastbound for all morning, I should say. Now they're taking that westbound lane and converting it into two-way traffic operation, so you'll have an additional eastbound lane to travel in. So traffic should diminish soon, but right now you're seeing traffic kind of stack up now, making your way toward the eastern shore along Route 50. Meantime, construction activity continues on 95 North, just north of Route 24. The left lane is closed. Seeing delays coming up for 152. And there's a crash on the inner loop of the Beltway, the off-ramp from the inner loop to 95 near Rosedale. And it's northbound 95 off that ramp. Looks like it blocks the left lane of the ramp. The traffic is getting by, but just stay alert. WBAL TV 11 weather. Scattered showers today. Highs in the mid-60s. Overnight low of 55. Scattered showers tomorrow. High close to 60 or 250, I should say, tomorrow. Right now it's 61 and cloudy here on TV Hill. I'm Tony Thornton, WBAL News Radio 1090 and FM 101.5.
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13: It's abhorrent to ever touch a law enforcement officer, which is why anytime anybody does that, and it's a federal officer, we'll prosecute them. But that's a completely different question with whether an individual is allowed to apply for a claim. Whether they'll get a claim, who depends. It would not be appropriate for me to talk about absolutes, like absolutely not, under no circumstances. I mean, we can talk about hypotheticals till we're blue in the face, but that really wouldn't be fruitful.
0: And the acting attorney general, Todd Blanche, talking to Paula Reed of CNN about this anti-weaponization fund and the question about whether or not someone who attacked a police officer specifically on January 6th would be eligible to receive money from this fund. And him saying, well, I'm not going to talk about hypotheticals. And this is, it's funny, Kyle and I were having a conversation off the air where I said, the argument would be that anything is hypothetical because no one's received any money yet from this fund. So the entire thing we could say is hypothetical, but this is a very direct question. In setting up this fund, is it specifically, someone made the argument, someone who thinks that I'm a Democratic operative, which is wild. It's wild. I understand this is we're in such a polarizing time that anybody, you hear anything, you just make that assumption. At one point on January 6th, Capitol Police just let people in. I believe this is Dexter. Some people went in and looked around and were not involved in the initial violence. The second group were hunted down and jailed. Some never charged, just to make an example of. And we have a system. We do. We have a court system. If you believe you were wrongly detained, we have a system for that. A $1.7 billion fund of taxpayer money was not created for any of these other lawsuits. We have a system. We have an appropriate way to address that. If, in the course of action on January 6th, that did occur, if someone who had no intention of harming anyone was, if this occurred, we have a system for redress. And that's why when Todd Blanche says, I'm not going to answer hypotheticals, it's very difficult. That's what makes it feel so brazen, because it feels like what you're saying is, this isn't really just for the people that were maybe swept up and did receive stronger punishment than was necessary. It's why it feels to so many like it's just a case of we are going to allow anyone, regardless of how violent they were or they weren't, to stand to benefit financially because they are supporters of the president. And there is ability for the acting attorney general to say, absolutely not the case. I still, the process makes no sense to me whatsoever, but there's the ability to say that. To say it. That's not what this is for. But that's not the answers that we've gotten. 410-467-WBAL is the phone number. Are you as flabbergasted about this anti-weaponization fund as I am? Lisa is in Catonsville. Lisa, good morning. You're on WBAL with Glenn Clark in for TJ.
5: Well, thank you, Glenn, for taking my call. At first I was outraged, but when I had time to think about it,

0: Republicans already, and it's just for them to benefit, for the president to say thank you. That's what it feels like. And I, you know, again, I can be proven wrong, but that's what it feels like.
1: Should Congress need to do everything it can to stop this, and the courts need to do everything. This is wrong. Thank you for taking my call.
0: Lisa, I appreciate it. Mauricio is in Bethesda. Mauricio, good morning. You're on WBAL. How do you feel about the anti-weaponization fund?
2: Honestly, I couldn't care less, and I'm going to give you the reasons.
0: Okay.
2: First of all, the other side, the Biden side, gave away money like it was going out of style for green interests, for anti-Israel things, for all kinds of things. So $1.7 billion is a very small number. Number two, I'm in the court system
0: Hang on, Mauricio. I'm going to disagree that it's a very small number. I know what you're saying is in context. You could say it's a very small number, but I'm still not going to just, in general, $1.76 billion is not a small number.
2: Okay, that's fine. Yeah. But I'm in the court system every day, and when you say there's a system of redress, oh, please. I mean, honestly, I've been doing it for 40 years. Your system of redress takes years and years and years. It does not mean that the president or this commission can say, and they should say, if you have collected monies from any other system that we have in place, then you're not entitled to collect or double dip into this fund. That's a real simple answer. But you can't be aghast at a president that's trying to have some fairness for these people that get swept up in the District of Columbia, and all of a sudden they're serving all this time because the judges did not, and I repeat, did not really look at individual cases. Their perspective is we're going to teach these people a lesson, and the lesson is that you're going to serve time in jail, your families are going to be destroyed, you're going to be destroyed financially, because we don't have the ability to distinguish between...
0: But Mauricio, just because we're going to be up against the news, let me ask this question of you. Are you okay if that group includes the initial people who did attack police officers on January 6th?
2: I can say no, but I also remember the Babbitt young lady that got shot by the cop as he's closing the door because he could. And then what do we give him? We gave him a medal. This is a man who murders a woman and he gets a medal.
0: He didn't. That's not how murder works. We have a definition for murder, Mauricio. I understand what you're trying to say, but I'm going to be clear about this. That's the question that I think, and I appreciate the phone call. Thank you, Mauricio. I think that's what people are trying to deal with. And that's why there's frustration towards the way that Todd Blanche answered the question. Because it can be reasonable to say, we want to take, I still disagree with setting up a $1.76 billion fund, because that says we have to pay all that money out. That's the problem here. It doesn't leave there to be room for, well, it suggests we're going to give this money out. And that's what the point of the commission is. And not to actually debate whether or not these people are worthy and what the amount of money is. I got more of you, 410-467-WBAL. And I do want to talk about the fight against the anti-weaponization fund after Chris Cheon and the news here on BAL.
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4: Cloudy, 61 on TV Hill at 11:30. I'm Chris Cheon. Baltimore County residents will get a chance tonight to weigh in on the future of data centers at a public input meeting that begins at 5 p.m., a rally planned beforehand at 4:15. Community members set to push for more public involvement while the county studies potential impacts on electricity, water use, and nearby neighborhoods. From the Commitment 2026 desk, Anne Arundel County election officials are mailing corrected primary practice ballots to about 10,000 voters in 12 precincts after a printing error listed the wrong legislative district and showed some voters the wrong candidates. Officials say the mistake only affects practice ballots, not the official ballots used for early voting or at polling places. This comes as Maryland also deals with a separate statewide vendor error involving some mail-in ballots. And the Maryland Port Administration announcing today that the terminals at the Port of Baltimore received a top annual security assessment from the U.S. Coast Guard for the 17th consecutive year following inspections of both cyber and physical security. From the ABC News Desk, the

0: Surgeon General again warning that too much screen time is a serious public health concern, with many children now spending even more time on devices than sleeping or attending school. Surveys show teens average 8 or more hours a day on screens, and experts say even toddlers are logging hours daily, raising concerns about mental health and development. The Orioles kick off a weekend series against the Tigers tomorrow night. WBAL's pregame coverage begins after the news at 6 p.m. First pitch, 7:15. I'm Chris Cheon, WBAL News Radio, 1090 and FM, 101.5.
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6: Traffic and weather.
7: Just got a call of an accident on 175 eastbound in Howard County, a little bit past 95, in fact, apparently involving an overturned vehicle. So it's 175 east, just past 95 prior to Washington Boulevard. It looks like traffic's beginning to stack up there as well. There's also a crash over in Severn. It is on Dorsey Road eastbound, just after Telegraph Road. Apparently all lanes in the eastbound direction are closed for now with this accident activity. And there's construction on 95 north up in Harford County, just north of Route 24. The left lane is closed. I'm Tony Thornton, WBAL News Radio, 1090 and FM 101.5.
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8: That's giving the president and his affiliates a different set of rules than everyday taxpayers.
9: DeBow says federal law prohibits the president and White House staff from interfering with IRS audits, which he says raises questions about what exactly led up to this agreement.
10: I wasn't involved in the settlement. I could have been involved, but I didn't choose to be.
9: DeBow says the IRS will play a role in determining whether or not the terms of that settlement are enforced.
11: Again, Jackie DeFusco reporting for Hearst. Glenn Clark in for TJ today. We're discussing the settlement between Donald Trump and the IRS of his $10 billion lawsuit to create a $1.76 billion anti-weaponization fund that we still don't know many details about and feels pretty brazen. And I understand what I'm saying, but it feels pretty brazen that is created simply to benefit the president's allies and in particular those that may have been involved on January 6th. That's what it feels like. And I understand that there are conflicting opinions. Somebody pointed out, Rob texted and said, there's something else to consider here. You're asking the people who believe that they were wronged by the executive branch and the court system to go back to that very same court system for redress. Good luck with that. But again, Rob, that's how this works. That's the system. those that feel like they've been wronged by law enforcement have very little faith in the court system. But that's the system. They believe that the system is set up to shield certain people from accountability, and yet that's the system they have to go to. That's the way this works. To take it away from that and to create a board that, again, we assume will capitulate to the wishes of the president just to make sure that the people that he wants to see benefited are the ones that benefit. That's not how any of this is supposed to work. I get it. You don't want to do it, but that's the system. That's what we do. That's how justice works in this country. 410-467-WBAL is the phone number. Are you worked up? Do you find this to be reasonable? Lou is in Baltimore. Lou, good morning. You're on with Glenn Clark in for TJ here on WBAL.
12: No, it is not reasonable, and you don't have to be apologetic for what you see. That's the problem that we're having in America. Those of us in polite society don't call this for what it is. We have a criminal in the White House. He is a convicted felon. He is a liar, pathological liar. He is a thief. That's who he has always been, and he hasn't changed. And we have to be apologetic for making those accusations. Those guys, like millions of other Americans, I sat on January 6th, and I watched with disbelief. I kept saying, well, when are the police going to come in? When are they going to bring in an army of a school bus full of police officers
11: to
12: round these people up? Right. And they just beat up police officers. I'm a black man. If I took my hands or a weapon to a police officer like that, there's a very strong possibility that I wouldn't leave the scene because they'd shoot me dead.
11: Mm-hmm.
12: So they've been shown plenty of leniency for Mauricio, who says they've been unfairly treated. They've been given leniency. They've gone through the system. Many were found guilty. Many were sentenced to prison. And what does the criminal do as soon as he's sworn in? His very first act was to allow those prisoners and those criminals, gave them pardons. He is preparing his own private army because he knows he's going to lose the election, and we better get ready for it. You know, this is not sensationalism when we talk of these terms. This is the reality of dealing with a person who lacks character like this guy does. Every time I turn around, his sons are stealing more billions of dollars. Hunter Biden, he was accused of taking $1 million, I believe, and the Republicans made it like he was the second coming of Charlie Manson.
11: Yeah, I want to make sure. I'm not okay with that either. You know, like, whatever the amount of money is, I'm not okay with it. And Lou, I appreciate your passion. I should point out, for the sake of, you know, transparency, someone did lose their life, obviously, on January 6th, and that shouldn't be dismissed. But I still think that even this goes a step beyond some of those other things that we're talking about.
12: It's the audacity.
11: Right.
12: I mean, it's either you think they were all incredibly stupid, or you just don't care. I mean, you are just so arrogant in the way you operate that you don't care what we think because you're above the law. And that's what we're dealing with in every aspect of his leadership. He is above the law. The only hope we have is for these elections coming up in November so that we can have finally checks and balances to some level, because the Republican Party, Johnson, is just as guilty as Trump as far as I'm concerned.
11: He has provided. Lou, I appreciate it. I got to get to some more callers. Thank you for the call. I understand the passion, and I know that I don't want this to turn into is specifically I like Trump, I don't like Trump. Right. Like that to me does become somewhat lowest common denominator. I do want to try to keep the focus specifically on this anti-weaponization fund and how brazen or not brazen it really is. I do want to try to keep the focus on that as much as I can because that's what's going on right now. But I understand your opinions. 410-467-WBAL is the phone number. Greg is in Fairfax County. Greg, good morning. Your thoughts.
13: Hey, thanks for taking my call. Grandmothers, along with 1,600 people, hauled into federal court to serve upwards of 20 years in federal prison, people who were not even in Washington on the event. And the fact that you even try to put this in context, you get accused of whataboutism. When just months before, you talk about damage to the police. We saw an actual police station burned to the ground in Minneapolis just months before. And we're not even allowed to put this in context. And people who have had no relationship with the criminal justice system being targeted for that kind of a penalty, it was overreaching from the beginning. And I have a friend who had the ankle bracelet. He's not a Trump person. He just felt like he wanted to be there. And the fact is, people don't even necessarily want the money, but they just feel like there was this disproportionate use of the law.
11: And Greg, why can we not just go to court the way that everyone else does in order to get those answers?
13: I kind of agree with the texter who said you're going back to the same judges, but okay.
11: Well, you're not going to the same judges, and these aren't criminal judges in this case. That's not true.
13: Okay, you'll have to go back to the court.
11: Yes,
13: but
11: that's what everyone has to do. That's the way this works. That's the justice system.
13: Okay, well, maybe we should just drop the fund. Okay, because it's not just Trump allies that we're talking about. I have people who were down there praying, dear elderly friends of mine, who had nothing to do with that riot. But when the whole thing gets lumped together, it's not fair.
11: So, and Greg, I mean this sincerely. Did someone you know who did not attack the Capitol,
13: yes,
11: end up serving time?
13: He has an ankle bracelet.
11: An ankle bracelet. He didn't attack the Capitol at all.
13: No.
11: Then I think that person
13: was not in Washington. Apparently, he was swept up in some kind of online conspiracy.
11: Well, I would need to know more about what the circumstances were in order to be able to speak to it. But I would say that person should be able to go to court and present their argument and find out if they are due redress. That's the way I feel about this. To create $1.76 billion and allow someone appointed by Donald Trump to make that decision, it does not work for me. I appreciate the call. And if someone was swept up, I do believe they should have the ability to present their case. Present it. But this doesn't feel like that. That's why it feels so brazen. Clarence is in Baltimore County. Clarence, good morning. You're on with Glenn Clark and for TJ on WBAL.
14: Hey, thanks for taking the call, but I just want to say respectfully, and you want to keep it on topic, but I'd like to know how this conversation continues without mentioning or including the fact that him and his family are forever barred from investigation by the IRS.
11: There's no doubt that a massive part of how this feels so brazen. You're 100% correct.
14: How does that happen? You know, I'd like to go rob First National Bank right now, and even though my fingerprints might be all over the place, you can't investigate me.
11: It's insane. It really is. That part of it is insane. I think the whole thing is brazen. I think that part of it, I don't know how that's possible. I really have no clue how that in perpetuity can be possible. Clarence, you're right. And it's, I think, part of why it is that our heads are uniquely spinning about this. I appreciate the phone call. I guess someone would compare it to, well, how is that different than some of the pardons that have been handed out for, you know, crimes that aren't even being investigated yet. How is that? But that part of it undoubtedly has blown my mind. Blown my mind. The idea that they cannot be investigated. That's, again, what we talk about. Hey, we always get worked up that this is not how democracy is supposed to work. That absolutely feels like the definition of not how democracy is supposed to work. Tyrone is in Baltimore. Tyrone, good morning. You're on WBAL. How are you feeling about the anti-weaponization funds?
15: Oh, my God. How can any intelligent person look at this and say it's okay? This, I mean, let me say this. If there's an old lady that was taken in because of January 6th, it wasn't attempt, I'm all for letting her go, all right? But if I don't find somebody on camera wiping feces all over the freaking Capitol and assaulting police and 150 police officers were gravely injured, they're going to get paid for that? You're a freaking idiot if you believe that. So, I mean, don't tell me about some old lady that wasn't even there. If she wasn't there, she shouldn't know. She shouldn't get arrested for that. But we are talking about people who are caught on camera breaking into the Capitol of the United States and hunting down senators and congressmen and trying to get into the Congress, the chambers, to kill congressmen. They were actively looking for Nancy Pelosi. They were looking for AOC to kill them.
11: Yeah.
15: And we can't forget about...
11: Or the vice president.
15: Pence. Mm-hmm. Hank Pence.
11: Yep.
15: For the news outside. So, yeah, they need to go to jail. They need to stay there. They should never been pardoned. They should definitely not get paid for that. This guy is openly criminal. He's a threat to our democracy, a total threat. What is this border peace? $1 billion of a border peace? And you got Jared Kushner negotiating and at the same time receiving money from the Arabs while he's negotiating with the Iranians and then blowing them up twice while they sit at the negotiating table? He's destroying the image of the United States and the world, and this is a disgrace.
11: Tyrone.
15: The sooner he's gone, the better. Thank you.
11: I appreciate it. I'm trying to keep it to the anti-weaponization fund, but I understand the passion. I do. I specifically agree that there should be, if someone was prosecuted unfairly, I am not opposed to them having redress. I think that's how this is supposed to work. But this isn't that, at least ostensibly. If the acting attorney general answers the questions to say this is meant very specifically to not benefit anyone who is involved with the violence, it still doesn't make the process make sense to me, but I think it feels somewhat less brazen if that's how it's presented. Somewhat. It feels so brazen because the immediate follow-up is not to suggest that the most violent offenders from January 6th are not the ones who this is going to benefit. And I think that's why it's uniquely getting some people worked up. A little bit more of you, 410-467-WBAL, and what can be done? We'll talk about that next. Glenn Clark in for TJ.
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6: Traffic and weather.
7: Respond to the scene of a crash on 175, Route 175 eastbound, just past 95. It looks like all lanes are closed in the eastbound direction. Apparently, it's an overturned vehicle as well. That's just before Washington Boulevard, in fact. And if you're coming off the ramps from 95 to 175 eastbound, you're going to see a lot of heavy congestion. So just a heads up there, this crash is on 175 east, just past 95. There's also a crash in Severn on Dorsey Road, eastbound, a little bit past Aviation Boulevard. The right lane is taken away. And the construction continues northbound 95, just north of Route 24 in Hartford County. The left lane is closed. WBAL TV 11 weather. Scattered showers today. Highs expected to be in the mid-60s. Overnight, low of 55. Tomorrow, scattered showers. High close to 58. Currently here on TV Hill, it's cloudy and 60. 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
9: I agree with the acting attorney general there that this is how Americans want their taxpayer dollars to be spent?
19: I do not, Caitlin. You know, every dime that we spend ought to be going to, and especially with people in mind, over half of Americans that are living paycheck to paycheck. That's got to be at the forefront of every single House and Senate member's mind with every dime that we appropriate. So for that and many other reasons, I am completely objecting to this, and I'm going to do everything I can to fight it.
11: That is Republican Congressman Brian Fitzpatrick of Pennsylvania responding to this anti-weaponization fund and the settlement from President Trump's lawsuit against the IRS that feels like a brazen attempt to simply financially benefit his allies. But I've certainly listened to every opinion, and I'm willing to hear them. 410-467 WBAL. Interesting that Brian Fitzpatrick is choosing to lead the way. For what it's worth, he's already passed primary season in Pennsylvania, so he doesn't have to worry. And yesterday, the president, he happens to be married to Jackie Heinrich from Fox News, and the president was having a back and forth with his wife about it. But the president, unlike with some of his other political enemies, including Senator Cassidy in Louisiana and Thomas Massie this week in Kentucky, he has no ability to attempt to have him primaried at this point, and presumably would not try to encourage anyone to vote for the Democratic opponent. Although, I don't know, I guess we've seen crazier things. I don't know. It's interesting that Brian Fitzpatrick is choosing to lead the charge against this and become a very public face in opposition. Will it do anything? I have no idea. Jonathan is in Mount Washington. Jonathan, good morning. You're on with Glenn, in for TJ. What are your thoughts about the anti-weaponization fund?
20: Well, it's ridiculous, anything that's anti-weaponization, because, well, the first thing I want to say is, because a lot of people forget that the Trump administration at the time asked Nancy Pelosi and the mayor of Washington to send more law enforcement that day. They declined. I believe it's at least three times that's been documented, but everyone agrees that that happened.
11: Okay, but how is that relevant to whether or not people should be financially rewarded for what happened on January 6th?
20: Because I believe that they were, like, if anyone else, they were using their First Amendment rights. I don't.
11: You know, believe that people that violently attacked police officers,
20: what law did they violate?
11: Do you people believe that the people that violently attacked police officers on January 6th in order to get into the Capitol were just exercising First Amendment rights?
20: And the right to bear arms? Yeah, I feel like they felt like the government was being taken over by.
11: Right, so you believe that attacking a police officer is part of your First Amendment?
20: No, I don't believe that, and I don't want anyone attacking law enforcement. These were Capitol Police; they shouldn't have even been out there. These guys have never had to even be involved in a conflict probably their entire careers. They have the wrong people there for that.
11: Okay, that's a different conversation, though. This is, do you believe that those that attacked law enforcement should be able to benefit financially from an anti-weaponization fund?
20: In this case, I do, because something had to be done at that point.
11: Yeah, that's wild. That is wild, Jonathan. And you're okay with that. Because you think something had to be done, you're okay with that's the way that it was handled. Okay, so I apologize. Jonathan's gone. That's a wild thought process. Can I squeeze in one more? Oh, we got it. Sorry, we're up against top of the hour. I apologize. I'm sure this conversation is not going anywhere. I have no doubt that this is going to continue until we figure out what can or cannot be done about this anti-weaponization fund. We'll come back in, wind things down for the hour next.
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21: Let's talk about a crash west of Baltimore, even a little bit west of Frederick, that's causing some problems. 70 eastbound right after Route 17. the Myersville exit just before you get to Frederick. There's a jackknife tractor trailer. Looks like the accident's at mile marker, right around mile marker 43. The left lane is taken away. That's causing backups coming in from the Washington County line. If you're heading toward Frederick from Hagerstown, that's certainly going to be a big issue for you. Meantime, if you're traveling on 175 in Howard County, there's an accident eastbound right past 95. It's an overturned vehicle. Looks like all lanes are shut down for now as the cleanup there continues. 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WBAL TV 11 weather. You're going to see scattered showers today. Highs in the mid-60s. Overnight low of 55. Tomorrow, scattered showers. High close to 58. Currently here on TV Hill, it's cloudy and 60. I'm Tony Thornton, WBAL News Radio 1090 and FM 101.5.
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0: Cloudy, 60 on TV Hill. I'm Chris Cheon. Baltimore County residents will get a chance tonight to weigh in on the future of data centers at a public input meeting. And we'll tell you why Anne Arundel County election officials are mailing corrected primary practice ballots to about 10,000 voters in 12 precincts. But first, the latest from ABC News. It's 12 noon.
26: From ABC News, I'm Chuck Sievertson. A measure to compel President Trump to withdraw from the war with Iran is expected to come up for a vote in the House today. Significant test of lawmakers' willingness to go along with a war the president launched over 2 months ago without congressional approval. A small but potentially crucial number of Republicans have sided with Democrats on the issue. And what's keeping oil and gasoline prices high continues. Iran's announced a new area of control of the Strait of Hormuz. But the U.S. insists it is in control. ABC's Tom Sufi Burridge.
3: Iran has the ability to threaten ships, and that is why there are hundreds of ships stuck in the Persian Gulf to the west of there and can't get out. The U.S. military blockade is a significant distance to the east, beyond the Gulf of Oman, basically where that goes into the Arabian Sea. That is where the U.S. military has multiple ships stationed and is not letting any ships which are going to or from Iranian ports or having Iranian-linked goods on them to transit through those waters. So it's a U.S. blockade on the Iranian blockade.
26: Growing concern among Republicans in Congress about the fund President Trump wants the Justice Department to set up to pay people claiming they were harmed by the government.
8: Oklahoma Senator James Lankford is one Republican questioning whether the new fund could see taxpayer money going to those who beat Capitol police officers on January 6th.
10: I don't understand why any of those folks would receive any kind of compensation.
8: Senate Democrats will aim to put Republicans on the record on the fund and on the president's ballroom project as final action nears on a bill that would fund immigration enforcement. But noting a lack of interest among Republicans in putting taxpayer money into the ballroom, senators say a billion-dollar provision for the Secret Service has been removed from the package. Stephen Portnoy, ABC News, Washington.
26: The U.S. Commission of Fine Arts has approved the design for the military victory arch President Trump wants to build in Washington, this despite opposition. Wall Street major indexes are lower. 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
25: This is the News at Noon with Caitlin Bancroft.
0: I'm Chris Cheon. The U.S. Marshals just posting in the last hour that they're searching for Ashley Nicole Franklin, wanted for failing to appear for sentencing in the Washington County on convictions tied to the 2021 death of her 10-month-old daughter, including first-degree child abuse resulting in death. Franklin was last seen in Hagerstown on August 13, 2025. Authorities are offering a reward of up to $5,000 for information leading up to her arrest. Several passengers hurt today when a bus rear-ended a tractor-trailer. It happened early this morning on northbound I-95 in the Fort McHenry Tunnel. That, according to the Maryland Transportation Authority police, though Baltimore City fire officials said the crash was in the Harbor Tunnel. Authorities say 15 to 21 people were evaluated or taken to hospitals with non-life-threatening injuries. All lanes reopened by about 5:50 this morning. The cause remains under investigation. A rally planned today demanding the community be involved in any data center projects that Baltimore County may have in mind. The rally starts at 4:15 ahead of the council meeting to talk about a new study on data centers.
12: Study had to be done because a bill was passed earlier this year requiring the study to look into a number of things, including basically the average electricity and public water usage of data centers and compare that to other uses of a similar size currently permitted in the same zones and locations where the data centers will be located.
0: That was WBAL TV 11 Jennifer Franciotti reporting from Towson. We're going to now go live to President Trump speaking at the White House in reference to some rollbacks with energy restrictions.
13: You're forced to put in very inferior equipment that's not going to work. It's not, you're going to be wasting a lot of food product because it doesn't cool the food properly. And it's actually a bad thing. And it's the bad thing is more expensive than what they already have. And in many cases, they just put it in. You know, they just put in the other apparatus and a lot of people have said they've spent money recently to do it. And then this rule came up out of nowhere.
0: Yep.
13: And the stuff they just put in, they have to change. I'd be all for changing if it, you know, if it was good, even if it was a little bit good. But this is actually bad.
14: That's right. Okay? Yeah, do you not have any environmental concerns, though?
13: No, there is no environmental concern. And Lee covered that really well. There's no environmental concern. It's not going to have any impact on the environment.
15: Mr. President, with many Americans concerned about affordability ahead of the midterms, there is some backlash from Senate Republicans to some of the other priorities, the ballroom and the anti-weaponization fund. You clearly still have a stronghold in the Republican Party. Your candidates did very well this week during the primaries. But are you losing control?
13: My candidates did well. Not all candidates did well.
15: But are you losing control of the Senate, sir? Are you losing control of the Senate, Senate Republicans?
13: I don't know. I really don't know. I can tell you, I only do what's right. I don't need money for the ballroom. You know, I'm making a gift of the ballroom. This is the biggest misreporting that I've ever seen. The ballroom is being built. It'll cost, it was going to be $200 million. I've doubled the size of it because we need it. And it's being done in conjunction with the military and with the very much in conjunction with the military and Secret Service. We're on time, on budget, it's going beautifully. Have all the money I need. We're making a gift to the United States. They came along and they said, we want to make it the White House overall more secure. And I understand that. Not for me, because I'll be gone, you know. I'll be gone and you'll have somebody else in for hopefully hundreds of years. But that's what they're doing it for. The ballroom is paid for. It's a gift. I mean, I want to make it clear, because so many people say, I thought you were giving this away. And all of a sudden, the money that they're spending is for security, having to do maybe around the ballroom and other parts of the house. But this is not for the ballroom. The ballroom is being a tremendous amount of what's being done with respect to the ballroom is for national security, including, as an example, a drone port on top of which was top secret until litigation made it less than top secret. But we have a drone port. We have the glass that's 4 inches thick, bulletproof glass. We have bulletproof walls. We have things. You need a place like this. But this is being made as a gift from me and other people that are great patriots that spent a lot of money. We're building what will be the finest ballroom anywhere in the world. If they want to spend money on securing the White House, I think it would be very, very much a good expenditure. But the ballroom is being built.
15: But what if Congress doesn't sign off on the security money, sir?
13: Then the White House won't be a very secure place.
15: But then regarding Cuba, there was an aircraft carrier that just arrived there this week, the aircraft carrier. Are you sending that there to intimidate the Cuban government?
13: No, not at all. It's a failed country. Everybody knows it. They don't have electricity. They don't have money. They don't have really anything. They don't have food. And we're going to help them along, and we're going to help them because number one, I want to help them. I don't want to, on a humanitarian basis, but we have the Cuban-American population, much of it living in Miami and Florida. That's a great group of people, amazing group of people, industrious, they're great Americans. They've wanted this to happen. They want to go back to their country. They want to help their country. I hope they're going to stay here, but they want to go back. They want to invest in their country and, you know, see if they can bring it back. Other presidents have looked at this for 50, 60 years doing something, and it looks like I'll be the one that does it, so we'd be happy to do it. We want to open it up to Cuban Americans where they can go back and help.
1: The CNC released a report this morning, their report on the last election on why you won and Democrats lost. One thing that it mentions is how they failed to reach middle America, southern Americans. Do you think they've learned lessons from that election, and have you seen that report?
13: I think the elections are so rigged, and we have to do something about it, and we're going to do something about it, but we cannot continue to have, and frankly, the Senate and the House, they ought to get together and they ought to pass the Save America Act so that you have a voter ID, and it's so important you have proof of citizenship, little thing like proof of citizenship, and also mail-in voting, which is so crooked. So in Maryland, as you probably saw, they had 500,000 mail-in votes that were corrupt. They were corrupt. They said the printer made a mistake. Don't believe that. And they got caught with 500,000 mail-in ballots that were corrupt. We got to stop it. We have a country that has a very corrupt. We have more corrupt elections than third world countries have. And we ought to get smart. Pass the Save America Act. That'll be a long way. You have voter ID, voter identification. The Democrats don't want to pass. Now, I'll tell you what, the Democrat voters do want to pass, 87%. But the Democrat politicians don't want to pass. And the reason is they'd never be elected again, because with their policy of open borders, transgender for everyone, I call it transgender mutilization of your children for everybody, men playing in women's sports, all of the stuff that they do, high taxes, they want to tax high. They voted in favor of high taxes. They voted against a tax cut. They voted in favor of men playing in women's sports. I don't know what these people are thinking. The only way they can win is to cheat, and that's what they want to do. And we ought to pass the Save America Act. Yeah, please.
1: Yes, Mr. President, I have two questions for you. One of them was to Philip. First about the ballroom and the second about Iran. First, I'm curious, what is the stone that you're going to be using? And I ask that for a reason, because I live in Stafford County, and you know a lot about history and stuff like that. So you know the stone that was quarried for the Capitol in the White House is from Stafford County. They still have quarries. down there.
13: We're using marbles and granites. Okay. Mostly marbles and granites.
1: All right, excellent. And then my second question is, the Vice President mentioned the other day there would be accommodations, they were willing to make accommodations with the Iranian deal. Could you kind of expand on those possible accommodations? Does that include...
13: When you say combination of what?
1: Accommodations. He's talking about accommodations as far as making the deal, go.
13: I don't know. I can't tell you. Right now we're negotiating, and we'll see. But either we're going to get it one way or the other. They're not going to have a nuclear weapon. You know, when people hear it, because oftentimes they won't put up the second part of the sentence having to do with, I'll say, this is more important than anything that we have to talk about. And usually they'll cut it off, the fake news. I said, because this is the nuclearization of a country that some people would say is somewhat crazy. And we cannot let Iran have a nuclear weapon. That's all it is. We can't let it. You will have a nuclear war in the Middle East, and that war will come here. That war will go to Europe. We cannot let that happen. And it won't happen. It's not going to happen. That's more important than anything else. We can't. I can think of nothing that's more important than the fact that we cannot let Iran have a nuclear weapon. And we won't. Yeah, Jeff.
7: Following up on that, sir, Iran is negotiating with Oman to set up a formalization of charging tolls in the Strait of Hormuz. Is that acceptable to you?
13: Well, we're looking at it. We hear about it. They've negotiated. They've had a relationship with them before. And we'll see. We have total control of the Strait of Hormuz, as you know, with our blockade. The blockade's been 100% effective. Nobody's been able to get through it. It's like a steel wall. It's our Navy. We have the greatest military anywhere in the world. We wiped out their Navy. We not wiped out their air. I think they're down to about, I would say we knocked out 85% of their missile capacity. It's very hard for them now to build missiles, to build drones. We have great drone technology, anti-drone technology now that, frankly, we didn't have even 2 months ago. We have unbelievable drone technology, both for making them and also for knocking them down. But look, we're going to either make sure they don't have a nuclear weapon or we're going to have to do something very drastic. And the people of the country, I believe when it's put to the people of our country, they will all agree that we cannot let Iran have a nuclear weapon. Yes. Daniel?
7: Just one follow-up on that. How do you want things to end up with the Strait of Hormuz, though? Would you like them to have...
13: Well, we want it open. We want it free. We don't want tolls. It's international. It's an international waterway. They're not charging tolls. Right now, they are losing $500 million a day is what it's projected. I don't know, it sounds like a lot of money, but whether it's 500 or 200 or 300, they're losing a lot of money. There hasn't been a ship that's been able to get through without our approval. And the Navy has done an amazing job. And no ship is going to Iran, as you know. No ship is going to or out of Iran without our approval.
7: Can they keep their highly enriched uranium?
13: No. We get the highly enriched. We will get it. We don't need it. We don't want it. We'll probably destroy it after we get it, but we're not going to let them have it. Okay?
9: Mr. President, I have two questions. First on deregulation, the second on the Supreme Court. You, coming from business, you've seen the effects of the unnecessary red tape in big business. Do you believe that given the amount of deregulatory actions taken along with this, the political endangerment finding, CAFE standards, right, the tax cuts and tariffs, do you believe that you've made the United States the most pro-business, pro-investment country in the world?
13: Yeah, thank you very much for that question, because we are, for every one new regulation that we add, we're getting rid of 20 to 30 to 40. And now it's actually at even a number. In my first term, for every regulation that was added, we got rid of a minimum of 10. And I understand, Lee, that it's up to 43 or 44 right now. So if we add a regulation, we get rid of 43, 44. We're making it a much more pro-business, pro-people. You know, regulations are very costly for the people. They're bad for everybody. They're bad for jobs, bad for everybody. And we have, as of today, we have more people working in the United States than at any time in the history of our country. To me, it's one of my favorite stats. But we have more people today working in the United States than at any time in the history. And this is with the Iran conflict. That'll end soon, very soon. And when it ends, your gasoline prices will go down lower than they were before. You know, I left Iowa a few months ago, and gasoline was at $1.85 a gallon. And we'll be hitting numbers like that again.
9: Mr. President, on the Supreme Court.
13: But we'll be hitting them in a much nicer way.
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13: Birthrights.
9: Can you just explain what's at stake with that decision?
13: It's a big decision that we're waiting for from the Supreme Court. We had a terrible tariff decision. They cost our country a fortune. They said do it a different way. We're doing it a different way, but we're going to most likely have to pay back $149 billion. All they had to do is put a little sentence in there, half a sentence, saying that any monies paid don't have to be paid back. You know, you're talking about the people in many cases that hate our country. Give them back money. It was a terrible decision. And it's not going to affect because we do the tariffs a different way. The tariffs are what's bringing in all of this money. It's really made our country rich, modernly rich. Now we have another one coming up, which is birthright citizenship. And we're the only country in the world that has it. You step into our country and you're all of a sudden a citizen. You come in a certain way. This was not meant for Chinese billionaires to have their children become citizens of our country. This was meant, or other rich people, poor people. This was meant for the babies of slaves. This was signed right after the Civil War. You look at the dates alone, immediately after. This was having to do with the babies of slaves. And people have used it. And if this is allowed to stand, it will be a disaster economically for our country. And you'll have 25% of the people coming into our country coming in through birthright citizenship. And we won't have any control. This decision by the Supreme Court is a very big one. They'll probably rule against me because they seem to like doing that. I'm not happy with some of the decisions. Look at NIL. Look what they've done. Look what the courts have done to college sports. They're destroying college sports. They're destroying universities. But birthright citizens are a big deal. And literally, if that's allowed to stand, and again, this was a civil war. This was right after the Civil War. And it has to do with the babies of slaves. It doesn't have to do with the babies of very rich people coming into the country. One of them came in with 57 children. Okay, 57 children. They're using the system, and it's usually people that hate our country, if you want to know the truth. Birthright citizen is done by no other country in the world the way we're doing it. We're a laughing stock. And if the Supreme Court approves that decision, they have done a great disservice to the United States of America, just like they did a great disservice by costing us $149 billion on tariffs by saying, do it a different way. Get the same result, do it a different way. We should have won that decision. We had a very strong, very powerful dissent. We had three dissents. So it wasn't like a unanimous decision by any means. We had very powerful dissents. When you read that dissent, people that read that dissent say, you really should have won this case. We should have won that case on tariffs. That case cost our country $149 million. It goes to people that hate our country. So now we have another one coming up, birthright citizenship. It would be a disgrace. It would be a disgrace if the Supreme Court of the United States allows that to happen. Remember what I said, 20 to 25% of the people coming into our country will come in through birthright citizenship. They'll become citizens through birthright citizenship, and it'll cost us numbers that are, I don't even think they're doable. And it's all up to a couple of people, and I hope they do what's right. Birthright citizenship is a disgrace. The fact that, look at the people that are bringing the suit. Study the people that are bringing the suit. These are not people that love our country, I can tell you that.
5: Mr. President, why has today's executive order on AI been postponed?
13: Because I didn't like certain aspects of it. I postponed it. I think it gets in the way of, we're leading China, we're leading everybody, and I don't want to do anything that's going to get in the way of that lead. We have a very substantial on AI. It's causing tremendous good, and it's also bringing in a lot of jobs, tremendous numbers of jobs. Again, we have more people working right now than we've ever had. I really thought that could have been a blocker, and I want to make sure that it's not.
6: Mr. President,
13: wait 1 second.
6: With President Xi last week, did you discuss AI safeguards?
13: Who, what?
6: In China last week with President Xi,
13: yes.
6: Did you discuss
13: AI safeguards? I discussed it. And he acknowledges how well we're doing. We're doing well. He's done it with the two of us. The two countries are fighting for it. Other countries are way behind, way, way behind. They're fighting for it. They want it. Everybody wants it, but they're way behind. But I didn't want to do it. I postponed that meeting. It was a press conference. It was a signing, actually, because I didn't like what I was seeing.
16: Mr. President, a few moments ago, the Commission of Fine Arts approved your design, the design for your arch. Do you think you need congressional?
13: Oh, that's good news. I finally get good news.
16: Do you think you need
13: what was the vote? Do you know what the vote was? What was the vote?
16: I'm just seeing the headline here. I don't have the exact vote.
13: So we're building what's called the Triumphal Arch, right opposite the Arlington Memorial Bridge, right by Arlington Cemetery. It's beautiful. It's the Arc de Triomphe would be the one that you would probably know in Paris. It's one of the most beautiful. It's a very similar size, slightly larger. We're doing. We have to do slightly larger. It doesn't have to be a lot larger. Otherwise, you'd all be disappointed in me. But it's even far more beautiful. And I think that the Arc de Triomphe is beautiful. It's, you know, a couple of hundred years old, but I think it's beautiful. And some arcs go back over 1,000 years. And it's called a triumphal arc. It's usually done for victories in war and things. And 59 of them in the world. And some are really beautiful. And we're the only major, Washington, D.C., which should be number one, we're the only important and major city that doesn't have one. We don't have a triumphal arc. So it was meant to be built for many years. The circle going up to the bridge, it was people pass that circle. They say, why isn't something built here? And so that's very good. We just got approval from Fine Arts. That's fantastic.
16: Right, you need Congress to sign off on it.
13: No, we don't. No, we're doing it. It's the land is owned by Secretary, by the Interior Department. We don't need anything from Congress.
16: Are you attending your son's wedding this weekend, by the way?
13: He'd like me to go, but it's going to be just a small little private affair, and I'm going to try and make it. I'm in the midst. I said, you know, this is not good timing for me. I have a thing called Iran and other things. That's one I can't win on. If I do attend, I get killed. If I don't attend, I get killed. By the fake news, of course, I'm talking about. No, but he's got a very person who I've known for a long time, and hopefully they're going to have a great marriage.
17: Mr. President, actually, to add to the art, I just actually passed by it on my way here.
13: Right.
17: I saw that the pink flags, and
13: right.
17: There's just geese that are there all the time.
13: Right.
17: So it's perfect. How long will that take? And also, I have to say, I have to pass along something for my mother, because she drove in with me. She was amazed by all the people she was seeing on the streets here in D.C. She doesn't get in here as much.
13: D.C. is hot again.
17: She was noticing how clean and beautiful
13: it's clean.
17: So I'm passing it along.
13: That's right. Well, that's the way I do. Clean. You take a look outside. We had a broken... we had broken path. It was so terrible coming into the White House. It was slate. Slate's a roofing material. It's not a walking material. But the slate was all broken and chipped and terrible. And I put down a new granite floor and paid for it myself, by the way. But I put down a nice new granite floor. It looks beautiful. It's actually getting rave reviews. It's beautiful. It's a terrible having people walking up to the White House and they're walking over broken tiles and broken floors. So now we just... finished. It's going to be finished when the moldings are put on, but we just, you might take a look at it. I don't know if you've seen it, but it's beautiful. Of other things we're doing while you're at it, we've fixed, we have 31 fountains in Washington. Of the 31, not one worked. Now we have 21 working, and the others are going to be fixed, and people are calling and saying, it's amazing what's happened to the fountains, and they're working top level, and my most exciting is the reflecting pool between the Washington Monument and the Washington Monument, Lincoln Memorial. It's 2,500 feet long by almost 200 feet wide. It's a massive structure, if you think of it. It's taller than the tallest building in the world. If you sat the building down, the tallest building in the world would not reach the end of it. It's a very big thing. It hasn't worked properly since it was built in 1922. President Obama and Biden spent hundreds of millions of dollars trying to fix it. They didn't, of course they couldn't do that. They didn't fix it. It was a mess. So mostly they turned it off, collecting garbage. It looked horrible. And we are very close to getting it finished. And when it's finished, it'll be beautiful. It'll be blue water, dark blue. We call it American flag blue because that's the name of the color that we chose. American flag blue. Can't do better than that. It's a rich, dark blue. And it'll be, I think, very reflective, very, very good. Big project. I decided to do a much bigger job. I was going to just get it open. But I said, let's do it right. Let's get it open and let's have it be good. Because President Obama, President Biden spent hundreds of millions of dollars, much more than 100 million, but hundreds of millions. It never worked. In fact, when they finished it, it was much worse than it was before. It leaked at a higher level. They would have to fill it up every single day with water. The whole thing was ridiculous. So they ended up turning it off. And it became like a garbage dump. Well, it's pretty close to

0: That includes all of the exterior meso, which I never included in my original numbers. When I went there last week, I saw the exterior was in very bad shape, as well as the interior, so I said, we're going to fix that too. The stone, it's going to be beautiful. When that's done, you might see it. It's probably three quarters done. We have rain delays. We get a lot of delays, but that will be something special. The reflecting pool in front of the Lincoln and Washington monuments. I think it's going to be incredible. It's largely done. If you want to go see it, you can see it before we put the water in. The key is to have it done before July 4th. We want to see if we can have it done before July 4th. But we have about 20 or 21 of the water features in Washington open. And I can say we top of the line. They look better than they did the day they were built. Some of them have been closed for 25, 30 years. There's been no water for 25 or 30 years. And they're really beautiful. Some of the fountains are as beautiful as I've ever seen. And you probably see them. And in addition to that, you brought up something. Washington, D.C. is now a safe city. We had a city that was one of the most unsafe cities anywhere in the country. And now it's considered a very safe city. Restaurants are opening. Restaurants were closing. You couldn't go to a restaurant. The restaurants were closing all over because of the danger from during the Biden administration. Now you have restaurants opening. It's thriving. And it was very nice that you said that. I like this reporter. No, it's nice. We have a vibrant city again. People are going out. I have a lot of people in the White House. Every time I see somebody, they thank me. And I know immediately what. They thank me for making the city safe. They walk to work now. Before that, they'd take Uber or something, and they felt unsafe even in Uber. You know, we moved over 5,000 people out of the city, career criminals that came in through the open borders and other reasons. And we moved over 5,000. And an interesting statistic is that 2% of the population creates 91% of the crime. And the reason I like that is that you can handle 2% of the population. Mr. Kroger, I see, do you have sores in Washington? You see a big difference?
1: We do.
0: Boy, you said the right thing. That would have been the end of Kroger. All right, okay, we'll do one or two more. Please, Rebecca. Yeah, please.
2: Do you think Democrats are genuine in their focus on affordability, especially after they delivered 40-year high inflation last time they were in power? And then, or do you think they're using it or focusing on it as a means to try and win midterms and begin the impeachment process?
0: Yeah, the second. Look, the Democrats had the highest inflation in the history of our country. 48 years, they say, but the history of our country. They had the highest inflation that we've ever had. When I inherited it, I inherited very high prices. And from day one, they said, affordability is a word, because they're good at that. They're good at words, but I'm good at words too. But they hit me with affordability. I'd just gotten there. They hit me with eggs. We had a news conference on my third day, and they said, egg prices are through the roof. I said, I just got here. Tell me about eggs. And we got the prices down, way down, actually lower than it was 4 years before.
3: 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It is 12:30. We are at 58 here on TV Hill. The president was asked at one point about members of his own Senate who are not in favor of the fund that has been discussed here all week. And the reporter asking if he's losing control of the Senate, President Trump saying, I don't know. I really don't know. I can only tell you I do what's right. President Trump also bringing up Maryland's mail-in ballot issue once again. Here locally, Baltimore County residents are going to get a chance to weigh in on the future of data centers at a public input meeting that begins at 5 p.m. tonight. Rally planned beforehand at 4:15. Community members are going to push for more public involvement while the county studies potential impacts on electricity, water use, and nearby neighborhoods. The Orioles close out their six-game road trip with a 5-3 loss to the Rays. This on Thursday, despite a strong start, or Wednesday, I should say, despite a strong start from former Tampa Bay Ray pitcher Shane Boz, who struck out six over six innings. He left with a 3-1 lead after homers from Pete Alonso and Samuel Basayo, but the bullpen gave up four runs in the eighth. The O's swept for the third time this

0: season. They're off today before opening a 9-game homestand. That starts tomorrow night against Detroit. WBAL's pregame coverage begins after the news at 6 p.m. with first pitch at 7:15. I'm Chris Cheon, WBAL News Radio 1090 and FM 101.5.
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8: 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It is roadwork blocking the left lane with traffic absolutely crawling from the interchange at Route 152. Bailing out using either Route 7 Philadelphia Road or Route 40 Pulaski Highway. Both look great heading towards Edgewood. Now southbound 95, no roadwork coming past Route 24 and no delays. Beltway just tapping the brakes briefly. Inner loop approaching the JFX. It is wide open on the JFX between the Beltway and downtown. 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
9: And Glenn Clark in for TJ Smith today. Appreciate Chris Cheon leading us through hearing from the president. A lot of the greatest hits from the president today, mostly similar to other things that he has said throughout the course of the week. The press conference was ostensibly about rollbacks, related to refrigerants and Biden-era protections, and then obviously covered a whole lot of other topics, but mostly similar to things that we have heard from the president in recent days. One topic he did readdress was mail-in ballots, and of course talked about the situation in Maryland, and he continues to suggest that the explanation that's being given by the leadership in the state that this was simply an error, he says, don't believe it. That's not true. Which doesn't make a ton of sense. Like, it doesn't. What would the benefit be for the state to be involved in some sort of conspiracy that saw members of one party being given ballots for the other party in a primary election? Like, I just don't know how that's going to benefit or fight against the president. I don't know what the point of that would be, even if you believed in conspiracy. Now, I don't think it makes it acceptable at all. I don't think that it's okay that this can happen. And I do think that the Board of Elections has done a poor job in messaging, and I still do have questions. Like, when they say, hey, you need to make sure that you fill out the second ballot that you were sent. There were probably people that still don't know that they filled out a ballot they were sent, believe that they have voted, and don't know that they needed to fill out another ballot and will receive that. I think that they need to do sort of an all-out blitz and explain better how they're going to make sure that there aren't duplicate ballots. I think they need to do a better job of that. But the idea that it's a conspiracy, it's absolutely playing into simply, you know, the president's fight against mail-in ballots in general and attempting to use bad faith to further make that argument. Both things exist separately. This is a huge problem, massive problem. To pile on that, there was another story this week. Kyrie Stewart reporting for WBAL-TV.
3: He told me that they were actually alerted to this issue by a voter. This affects around 10,000 voters in 12 precincts, and now they're in the process of sending out new practice ballots and trying to figure out what happened here.
10: We've never had anything like this happen before. Speaking for myself and for my team, we're just very upset that this occurred.
3: David Garris is the election director for Anne Arundel County. Page 2 of the practice ballot showed the wrong legislative district for some voters.
10: Would have listed the candidates for the state senate, the House of Delegates, and the Democratic Central Committee. Instead of seeing the candidates for Democratic 33, they saw the candidates for Democratic 32.
9: The practice ballots in Anne Arundel County, 10,000 of them, going out with the wrong legislative candidates, the wrong district. And it's absolutely not okay. There's no question about that. It's not okay. Now, it is far less of a problem because these are practice ballots that we're talking about. We could argue it doesn't actually matter at all, other than to say that the error allows for the further erosion of trust in the process and for bad actors to weaponize it. What's going on in Maryland? All they're doing is sending out fake ballots. Well, these aren't even real ballots. These are practice ballots. These are showing you what your ballot will look like. I don't know how many people will actually even read this. This likely is something that hits the trash can before it ever gets opened, the way that we do with most of the things that we receive in the mail anymore. So this appears to be nothing other than, hey, it shouldn't happen, but it's no big deal. These are practice ballots. However, it just provides more fuel to the fire for those that want to sow distrust in the mail-in ballot system. Look what's going on in Maryland. More from Kyrie Stewart, who spoke to two members of the congressional delegation here in Maryland on opposing sides about the mail-in ballot issues.
3: And speaking of ballots, this comes as President Trump ordered the Department of Justice to investigate Maryland's mail-in ballots, which are being resent after some voters received ballots for the wrong party.
11: We need to know how in the world that was allowed to occur and then how they're going to resolve it, making sure that they don't double count some people's ballots or don't count some people's ballots who should have been counted. In close elections, that could make a difference.
12: Our state administrator has been pretty clear about the issue with the vendor and what happened there. I trust they're working to address it. I think that if we're going to have investigations, that's fine. We can make sure that our elections are fair and open. But there are a lot of things that merit investigation around this town that we're not investigating.
9: Obviously, first Andy Harris and then Johnny Olszewski responding regarding the mail-in ballot issue. And I think I do agree. I think both of them, I agree essentially in what it is they're saying. Should there be an investigation? Whenever an error along these lines is made, by all means, investigate. Make sure that what you're being told is the truth. Absolutely. Make sure that if we're saying it's vendor error, that we know it's vendor error, which isn't okay. And perhaps we need to discuss whether or not that's a vendor we continue to use in the state of Maryland, because it is a major error. Make sure that the systems are in place to be certain that no one can have two ballots, both count. Do all of those things. I'm for as much accountability as we can possibly have. I don't know why anybody wouldn't be. Johnny Olszewski's point, the congressman pointing out that there's lots of things we could investigate, that's true. And in terms of government accountability, I think I'd be in favor of most of them. That doesn't mean that we shouldn't investigate this. It is a major error, and we need to have faith in the election process. Now, to be clear, a lot of the election process involves faith. We are not the ones counting the ballots themselves. We are trusting that when we go vote for someone, whether it's via mail or in person, that our ballot is being counted appropriately. It's still, in the end of the day, we have to trust that the system works. There is no foolproof system. There has to be an amount of trust in this. But I am in favor, by all means. Investigate. This is what they're saying occurred. Make sure that's the case. To weaponize it, to suggest that this is further proof that mail-in ballots are part of widespread fraud, when every investigation that has been done has pointed out the exact opposite, that's bad actor. That's, I want to use this to my advantage because I want something to go away. As many people would point out, ironically, despite the fact that the president himself votes via mail-in ballot and has in the state of Florida. And that conversation probably isn't ending. If you are a believer that there is widespread voting fraud, this certainly is just, you're not going to listen to the details, and all you're going to hear is there are fake ballots. That's all you're going to hear in this conversation, because that's the part that matters to you. 410-467-9225 is the GreenSolutionsRemodeling.com at text line. From the text line, I'll give the government a pass on the error sending out something wrong as long as they give me a pass in case I accidentally sent an error on my tax return. I don't love whataboutism, but I'll listen to the point. Did you make an actual error? Was the error really an error? And there absolutely should be a system for proving that it was an error. And if that's the case, there shouldn't be penalty for that. Sometimes we call things errors that we know aren't really errors. And again, I think there are people that believe that way about the ballots, but I keep trying to think about this and figure out if a way that it would stand to benefit. Like if we found out that this was about stacking the worst possible Republican candidates, if that's your conspiracy, that you think that they purposely sent Republican ballots to Democratic voters to stack the worst possible Republican candidates, and, you know, you end up with a Dan Cox again as the gubernatorial nominee. If that's what you think the conspiracy is, and we go through and we find out, hey, that's really interesting. Now, ironically, in the state of Maryland, there are far more Democratic voters than there are Republican voters. So even if this skews towards that working out that way, then, you know, I don't know that it proves conspiracy. But if we find something like that out, or there's an email trail of saying, I've got an idea, what if we did this? Then, yeah, those people should be criminally charged with election fraud. Which is why I'm in favor of investigating. But if both parties got switched up, then presumably in that scenario, the Republican voters could try to vote for the worst Democratic candidates. And so the conspiracy angle doesn't really make a lot of sense. You can't make that math work and prove that there was anything more than that going on. So that's my thought process. Obviously, the president has the point that he's trying to make and the argument that he's trying to make. So he's going to continue to try to use this and weaponize it. And a lot of people that don't know the story in the rest of the country and aren't aware of it will hear that and say, yeah, that's why we can't do this. So should a president be above that? Of course. But as we were discussing the last hour, I think we are so far beyond that we don't even bother. It doesn't even feel abnormal at this point. A busy weekend coming up, obviously, Memorial Day weekend. And one of the parts of Memorial Day weekend for the last few years, after the date and location were moved, is Artscape. And we're going to talk to some folks involved with Artscape coming up next here on the TJ Smith Show about Wonderscape and maybe something you don't know about the annual celebration of the arts here in Baltimore. That's coming up. Glenn Clark in for TJ here on WBAL.
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13: 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Roadwork blocking the left lane with the traffic jam beginning at Route 152. Not finding any delays using Route 7 Philadelphia Road or Route 40 Pulaski Highway from Route 152 out to the intersection with Route 24. Southbound 95 with no roadwork set up through Harford County. There are no delays. It's also wide open through the Fort McHenry Tunnel as well as the Harbor Tunnel. I-97 in great shape south of the Beltway heading into Annapolis. 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
14: Thursday, May 21st. Anne Arundel County reissuing practice ballots after printing error. Baltimore County to hold hearing on data centers. Justice Department announces indictment against Raul Castro. Government restricts flights from countries impacted by Ebola outbreak. O's look to reset after road sweep in Tampa. Trusted news, captivating talk. 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
0: I'm Chris Cheon. President Trump once again mentions Maryland when talking about voting. It comes after some voters in the state were sent the wrong party ballot. And an Air Force flight bound for Detroit diverted to Montreal. 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
9: Glenn Clark in for TJ today. And one thing you should know about me is Artscape is a massive part of my life. It is something that has meant a great deal to me, my friends, my family over the years. And of course, Artscape is now part of Memorial Day festivities in a different location for the last couple of years. And so Artscape coming up this weekend. In studio with us today, Jonathan Gilmore, Brittany Elizabeth, and Lauren Eaton. And I did not know about a big part of Artscape, which is now Wonderscape. Jonathan, can you tell everyone what is Wonderscape?
21: Sure. So Wonderscape is a common retreat. It's designed for festival goers who are kind of looking for a really softer experience, something that's a little less confrontational as Artscape can be, because we have bringing big crowds, big
9: people,
21: sounds,
9: yeah,
21: big
9: a lot
21: smells.
9: Going on.
21: Exactly. So we wanted to make a space that would be truly inclusive and would give everyone an opportunity to experience art.
9: Why is it important, Brittany Elizabeth, that we have something like Wonderscape to be a part of Artscape festivities?
1: Well, it's because for neurodivergents, the world can be quite overstimulating. There are so many things that are meltdown fuel, but we still want to experience the world like anybody else. So we do need places that are a little bit softer and that take our needs into consideration. So this space is very important. I'm glad it exists.
9: So, and then I guess, Lauren, how does this work, right? Like, how does this functionally end up being a part of Artscape festivities?
2: Yeah, so our organization, Itinerus, empowers autistic adults. And we had a really awesome opportunity to partner with Create Baltimore in developing and creating Wonderscape. And our role is to ensure that that inclusion and accessibility piece is there. So at the beginning of our activation, we've created sensory bags that are going to be free giveaways for festival goers who might need some sensory accommodations. We have a communication board in there that we developed just for the festival. We have sunglasses, we have headphones, earplugs, a fan, anything that someone might be able to take with them to enjoy
9: the festival.
2: This
9: is really, it's not a separate space or like a separate, it's a come here so you can be a full participant in everything that Artscape has to offer.
2: That's part one.
9: Oh.
2: Part two, when you come inside, we will have different stations and activities for people to engage in. So we're doing collaborative murals. We're doing large-scale collaborative drawings. We're going to have a sensory room set up. So we're bringing our own equipment to kind of set up a nook of the iconic lounge to be a space where people can chill, relax, have their sensory needs met. We're going to have video game stations. We're going to have an electric piano. We're going to have games and puzzles, things that people can do at their own pace as they want, as like a decompression tool. And then something that I'm the most excited about is we've created a Wonderscape playlist. So in the Iconic Lounge, we're going to have access to their sound system as well as their like dim lighting and stage lighting. And so we're really going to create a mood. And this playlist was inspired by an autistic artist, James Burrows, who's a Baltimore-based artist, a friend of Itinerus. And with his inspiration, we've now created a whole playlist that is featuring
9: autistic
2: and neurodivergent artists, and that's going to set the scene for the whole activation.
9: And this is for anyone of any age that is dealing as autistic, that is dealing with neurodivergent, like anyone of any age could be benefited from Wonderscape this weekend.
2: Everybody. Like the best thing about inclusion is that rising tides rises all ships. So if
22: that's
2: we
22: right.
2: create a space that is sensory friendly for people who need it, I guarantee you everyone's going to love it because everyone gets hot and everyone gets
9: overwhelmed. No doubt about it.
2: So we're doing a universal design approach where we have the neurodiversity community in mind, but really plan for it to be something that everyone's going to love and appreciate and need.
9: Jonathan, functionally for someone that's going, where should they say, oh, this is for me. This is I want. Where should they go when they arrive this weekend?
21: So Wonderscape will be taking place at Iconic Lounge on Guilford Avenue. And that is right next to our Echo Stage 1. And it will be from 11 a.m. until 3 p.m. on Saturday and Sunday.
9: That's wonderful. This is I did not know about Wonderscape. I think this is an incredible thing that makes what's already, you know, the best festival on the East Coast even better. Love what you guys are doing. Brittany Elizabeth, Jonathan Gilmore, Lauren Eaton, thank you so much for stopping in today to tell us about it.
2: Thank you.
9: Now, let's pause that conversation and go to the Daily Briefing today with Brian Neiman.
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24: Another voting snafu in Maryland, this one not at the state level, but in Anne Arundel County. My home, the Twin Cities of Gambrills and Odenton. We were sent a sample ballot for the upcoming primary, and they put us in the wrong district. You had one job, and you got it wrong. I got to tell you, I was confused because I thought I was going crazy because I absolutely know who my state delegate is because he literally knocked on my door over the weekend while he was out campaigning. And when his name wasn't on the ballot, I was like, what's going on here? I was confused. And then, of course, I found out that it was the wrong ballot. The county elections chief said it was an error with the vendor. That's a common thought. And nothing like this has happened before, and they hope to find the root cause of it. Yeah, I do too. Look, probably not the worst voting error we've ever seen, and not nearly as bad as what happened at the state level when they actually sent wrong ballots out to people, but still completely unacceptable, and once again, undermining faith in the system. Sure, mistakes happen, but mistakes with voting happen way too often in Maryland. That's today's briefing. I'm Brian Neiman. Join me with C4 Friday morning, 5:30 to 10 on WBAL News Radio 1090, FM 101.5, and the WBAL radio app.
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9: All right, we're going to try this again coming up this hour. Obviously, we're interrupted a little bit by the president, the 12 o'clock hour. Shame on him. Didn't he know we had a topic in mind? So, I present it again. You go to a store, you purchase something, it costs $17.98. You hand them $18. They say, thank you very much. Be on with your day. You say, what about my, I was supposed to get some change here. Well, the law now says you don't get that change. You don't have to get that change. Is that okay? As we have taken the penny out of circulation, are you okay with perhaps not getting those 2 cents back? We'll discuss that next. Glenn Clark in for TJ.
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0: Cloudy, 58 on TV Hill. I'm Chris Chion. We'll tell you why President Trump, while speaking in the Oval Office today, took aim once again at Maryland, and what Ocean City's doing to get ready for a busy Memorial Day weekend up ahead, rain or shine. But first, we've got the latest from ABC News. It's 1 o'clock.
25: From ABC News, I'm Chuck Sievertson. President Trump getting blowback on the fund he wants the Justice Department to set up to pay people claiming they were harmed by the government. ABC News Chief White House Correspondent Mary Bruce.
26: A growing number of Republicans outraged.
27: I don't support it. I think it's a... can't do that.
28: If someone is damaged by the federal government right now, there is already a process in place to be able to get restitution for that.
29: Sends the signal, hey, go breach the Capitol, destroy the building, assault police officers, you may even get compensated for someday. That's absurd.
26: Roughly 600 people were charged with obstruction or assaulting police officers in connection with January 6th. At least 170 pleaded guilty, and dozens others were found guilty by jury.
25: Inside the Oval Office today, the president was asked about fellow Republicans in the Senate who are not in favor of the fund.
30: Are you losing control of the Senate, Senate Republicans?
31: I don't know. I really don't know. I can tell you, I only do what's right.
25: A measure to force President Trump to end the Iran war is expected to come up for a vote in the House today. Big test of lawmakers' willingness to go along with a war they didn't authorize. What's keeping oil and gasoline prices high continues the Iranian and U.S. blockades of the Strait of Hormuz. Ukrainian drones smashed into another Russian refinery overnight, starting a big fire, says Ukrainian President Zelensky. The number of people applying for state jobless benefits was little changed in the week just ended, says ABC's Jim Ryan.
3: The Labor Department's weekly report on unemployment filings found 209,000 people submitting their initial applications in the week leading up to May 16th. That's 3,000 fewer than the week before. All told, about 7.4 million Americans are collecting unemployment.
25: The U.S. Commission of Fine Arts has approved the design for the Military Victory Arch President Trump wants to build in Washington, despite opposition. Approval was assured because Trump fired all the old commissioners and hired new ones. On Wall Street, the major indexes are lower today. 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
0: I'm Chris Cheon. President Trump speaking in the Oval Office today, as you heard in the ABC News update. The president also took aim at Maryland after this past week it was determined that some mail-in ballots were sent out with the wrong party affiliation.
31: Mail-in voting, which is so crooked. So in Maryland, as you probably saw, they had 500,000 mail-in votes that were corrupt. They were corrupt. They said the printer made a mistake. Don't believe that. And they got caught with 500,000 mail-in ballots that were corrupt. We've got to stop it.
0: Maryland election officials have dismissed the president's claims. The Anne Arundel County Board of Elections says it will mail corrected 2026 gubernatorial primary practice ballot booklets to approximately 10,000 registered voters.
7: About 10,000 registered voters in Crofton and Gambrills getting the wrong practice ballot booklets in the mail from here at the Anne Arundel County Board of Elections, all coming on the heels of the state sending the wrong mail-in ballots to some registered voters requesting mail-in ballots across the state. And to that end, Congressman Andy Harris wants answers that he's not getting when it comes to those incorrect ballots.
10: Well, look, I'm still waiting to hear all the details. The Board of Elections has not released all the details. You know, how many of these were incorrect?
7: And the election chief here in Anne Arundel County saying, be assured, the official ballots used at polling places and for early voting will be accurate.
0: That's WBAL's Scott Wyckoff reporting. Ocean City getting ready for a busy Memorial Day weekend as the unofficial kickoff to summer is here.
11: Ocean City Mayor Rick Meehan says they expect big crowds as people head down the ocean for their first taste of summer.
12: Weather could be a little iffy. It's turning off and on, but it looks like we're going to get some good days out of it. We just want everybody to get there, have fun while there, be safe, return home safely.
11: And while the ocean temperatures might be a bit chilly,
12: our lifeguards hit the stands 10 o'clock on Saturday morning. I mean, that signals that we're here. The summer's in full swing.
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0: And we've got your full weather forecast coming up in a moment. We do want to tell you that a crash involving a bus, a tractor trailer, and a car injured multiple passengers early this morning on northbound I-95 in one of Baltimore's harbor tunnels. Still unclear whether it happened in the Fort McHenry or harbor tunnel. Authorities say 15 to 21 people were treated or taken to hospitals with non-life-threatening injuries. Cause still under investigation. 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
15: Traffic.
16: I-95 northbound at Route 24, roadwork being cleared. It is still slow from Route 152, but as soon as the last of the construction barrels are out of the way here, everything will start to get better northbound 95. Now, through the Fort McHenry Tunnel and the Harbor Tunnel, everything open. No beltway roadwork either direction through Pikesville and Catonsville. Likewise, free and clear through Towson and Parkville. Heading through Annapolis to the Bay Bridge, they are already running two-way traffic on the westbound span. So with three lanes open eastbound, there are no delays. Westbound, they just cleared a broken down vehicle off the span, and with two lanes open westbound coming off of Kent Island, traffic is now bumper to bumper before getting to Stevensville. I'm Dan Offer, WBAL News Radio 1090 and FM 101.5.
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1: Weather.
2: Temperatures will steadily fall throughout the day with many areas in the upper 50s through the rest of the afternoon. Widespread rain will be likely with most of the rain tapering off overnight into early Friday morning, but another round of rain likely Friday afternoon and evening as temperatures hold in the 50s for much of the day. Saturday also features a chance of rain, but chilly and breezy with highs in the mid to upper 50s. I'm meteorologist Alina Lee on WBAL News Radio 1090 and FM 101.5.
0: Currently 59 in Columbia, 56 in Towson. We're at 57 here on TV Hills. C4 and Brian Niemann talk with Maryland Attorney General Anthony Brown about the state's key bridge settlement. That's tomorrow morning after the 9:30 news. 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I'm Chris Cheon, WBAL News Radio 1090 and FM 101.5.
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9: Glenn Clark in for TJ today. Appreciate you all hanging out with us. One more hour, and Bruce Elliott is coming up to take you to 6 o'clock this afternoon. I bring this from the Baynet, Dateline, Annapolis, Maryland. A new Maryland law allowing retailers to round cash transactions to the nearest nickel took effect immediately last week following its signing by Governor Wes Moore as an emergency measure. The legislation, backed by the Maryland Retailers Alliance, is designed to address a growing shortage of pennies that has made it increasingly difficult for businesses to provide exact change in cash transactions. According to a May 2026 tax alert issued by the Maryland Comptroller's Office, the cessation of penny production has created a penny shortage, making providing change for cash transactions difficult in some cases, unquote. What does this mean? Well, the scenario that I presented before the news is the exact scenario that would play out. In a situation where you go and spend cash, let's just say you go get a coffee today, and that coffee costs you $3.98. Exactly. You hand them $4, or maybe it's, let's say, $4.98 for the sake of it, because if you're purchasing the type of coffee that Mrs. Clark purchases, it's more like $12.98. But let's say $4.98, because it's more likely that you have a $5 bill in your wallet than that you have four singles. So let's work in that world. It costs $4.98. You take out that $5 bill, you hand it to them. Sometimes in the past, you may have been asked, hey, do you want your change? Because a lot of people don't like having change in their wallet. And they're happy to say, nah, I'm good. It's yours. A lot of places would maybe have like a collection of some sort. Back when we used cash more frequently, we'd see these all the time. Like you could put the 2 cents in for the March of Dimes or something along those lines that would be sitting right next to the register. But now, I don't have to do any of those things. Now, simply put, based on this, Senate Bill 893, all that merchant has to do is say, well, thank you very much. Go on with your day. Now, this does work both ways. The way that it works, they can round the total price to $10, or to $5 in my scenario. If it's $5.02, they could round it to $5, or if it's $4.98. Prices that end in 1 cent, 2 cent, 6 cent, or 7 cents should be rounded down. Prices that end in 3 cents, 4 cents, 8 cents, or 9 cents should be rounded up. And it's just sort of law of averages. They're the closest numbers. You understand that's the way that it works. If the total cash transaction is less than 5 cents, the merchant may round the amount up to 5 cents. Now, I don't know where you are going that there is something that costs 1 cent. I don't think there are penny gumball machines that exist any longer. I don't know where a transaction could be exactly 1 cent or 2 cents that becomes relevant, but it is in the bill that if that amount is less than 5 cents, it can be rounded up to 5 cents no matter what it is. My initial reaction when I heard this story was, okay. And part of that is because, admittedly, this is not going to affect Glenn Clark. This will not be something that I will have to deal with. As I have spoken about before, I am not a cash person. When the bill was suggested that would require businesses in the state of Maryland to have to accept cash, I said, doesn't affect me. I don't carry cash. Now, you can have your opinion about why I should. I know my father certainly has had that opinion over the years, and he shared it with me. Now well into my 40s, believe it or not, I think he's finally gotten over it. But I don't carry cash. It's, to me, a nuisance. Just as practically as I can say it, I don't carry cash. There is almost no scenario that I'm presented with where I need to have cash. There were, in the past, times where I would find still a few rare places that didn't accept cards. I know fast food restaurants were slower to accept cards than other retailers were over the years, but, I mean, we're over a decade removed from a place where that was relevant. And in interactions with friends, you know, fantasy football dues, things like that, I have found that it is no issue whatsoever to go to PayPal or Venmo or Cash App or Zelle or whatever apps exist that I am not aware of at this point. So this doesn't impact me, but I heard C4 and Brian Neiman discussing it this morning, and I said, wow, I'm surprised by how many people have truly strong opinions about this. C4 says, it's my money, I want it. And C4 is a cash guy. And that's fine. And I know that there are people that say, I want to pay cash for my transactions because I don't want anybody tracking me. I'm not suggesting that's why C4 does it. I want to make that abundantly clear. But if for whatever reason you're a cash person, someone who primarily uses cash, does this bother you? Do you find it to be appropriate for retailers to be able to say, we shouldn't have to worry about making sure that we have pennies? We should, because we have moved to a place where there are no more pennies being created and pennies are being taken at, that we should be able to say, we are not going to be involved with pennies anymore. We're not keeping them. We're not going and getting a roll of pennies from the bank. We're not forcing an employee to have to run out. We only want to have one person working. And if we run out of pennies during the day, we don't want to have to shut down our business in order to go get pennies, which to me makes sense. It's also part of the reason why I kind of was opposed to the idea of forcing businesses to have to accept cash. I understand the argument that not everyone has a card, that particularly a lot of immigrants don't have cards, and so you want them to be able to use their legal tender. I just don't know that we should force businesses. I think that could be more of a free market type of scenario, that there will always be businesses that choose to accept cash because they know that there are other businesses that don't. And if they accept cash and another business doesn't, then they are more likely to get your business. I don't think that you should be forced to accept cash because I can understand the scenario. It's a small business. It's one person working. It's too much. If we run out of dimes for whatever reason, we don't want that person to have to go run to the bank or to call the owner of the business and say, you need to take time out of your day and whatever else you're doing to go run to the bank and go get dimes. So it's a similar feeling that I have about pennies as I do to the concept of businesses having to accept cash. But there are people that are worked up about it. And if you're one of them, I'm going to have room for you. 410-467-WBAL is the phone number. 410-467-9225 for the GreenSolutionsRemodeling.com text line. You go purchase a $4.98 coffee, hand them a $5. They say, have a nice day. Are you okay with that? Or do they need to give you your 2 cents? Because those are your 2 cents, damn it. And they can go back to your house and go in your collection plate for that hot tub that you want down the road. That's what I want to know. We'll get to your texts, your calls. We come back in. Glenn Clark, in for TJ Smith here on WBAL.
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16: This report brought to you by Blindster.com. 95 southbound rolling past Russell Street. There was some emergency road work that stopped all traffic for a few minutes. The crew moving on, but it will take a bit to clear out the traffic jam now. Southbound 95 after coming out of the Fort McHenry Tunnel and 395 south merging onto the southbound lanes of 95. On the BW Parkway, there's a wreck southbound just after Route 175 in the right lane. That traffic jam growing from Arundel Mills Boulevard. Harford County road work cleared 95 north at Route 24, and the pace has improved. 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
9: It was a good question that was asked in the text. Actually, sorry, this is from someone on my Twitter, at Glenn Clark Radio, who said, can you do the same thing if it's 502? Can you tell them you're not giving them the 2 cents? I actually do not have. I was looking for that through the summary of the bill, and it says that the business may choose to do that. For example, the business might say to you, you don't have to pay you don't have to give us the 2 pennies, or that we don't even want the 2 pennies. We don't do pennies here. But it does not say that the customer has the choice of saying, no, I'm not giving you the 2 pennies. So that's a fair, perhaps, argument that if it works this way, it should work both ways, right? Like, if they don't have to give me my 2 cents, I shouldn't have to give them their 2 cents. Now, I don't know. Yeah, I got 2 cents about this topic. Sure. That's a great point. Thank you, Kyle. I don't know how often that comes up. I don't know how often that happens, but that's probably fair that if it works that way for businesses, then it should work that way for consumers as well. Few of the texts that have come in, retailers need to change their prices to reflect not having pennies. It's difficult because of sales tax, that it's not at a flat round number. So that becomes kind of difficult to make that number work so that it's exact because you're sitting at 6%. I don't know how you would do that to eliminate any number that ever involved pennies. I got to think about that math somewhere. My high school math teacher, Mr. Radcliffe, is punching air because I can't do that math. Like, how would you have set every price to make sure that exactly 6%? I don't think you can do it because of sales tax. I just don't think that's an option. So, like, to say, hey, instead of charging $4.99 for something, you should charge $5. Sure, but then there's going to be sales tax on top of that. And it's not just 6 cents flatly. It's not like, you know, 94 cents, then 194, then 294. It's 6 cents of whatever, or 6% of whatever the price is. I just don't think you can get rid of it, unfortunately. You know, you want to say that's why the sales tax should go back to being 5% to make sure it's a, and then you say to all merchants, it's got to be an even number. Then that would eliminate the need for the penny at that point. But my gut tells me we're not going backwards in sales tax. My gut tells me if we're going one way, it would make that sales tax 10%. Gene is in Pikesville. 410-467-WBAL is the phone number. Gene, good afternoon. How are you feeling about pennies in the state of Maryland? Oh, Gene, you there?
17: Hello, Gene.
9: Yep.
17: Yeah.
9: We got you.
17: I just wanted to... Hey, how you doing, man? So I just want to, you know, stay on point and answer your question. I don't care. You know what I mean? That's my real answer. I don't care because part of my problem is I was a programmer and I coded in Lotus spreadsheets. I did, you know, automatic spreadsheets. And so this to me is like, hell, it's a what if question, right? It's a what if question. If it's more than or if it is less than you do the comparison and then it either increases or decreases it. So that artificial intelligence, people don't like me because if I would default to the chip, it wouldn't bother me. Put the chip in. When do I schedule to come in and get the chip put in? You know, so that's me.
9: Wow.
17: You know what I mean? So
9: wow.
17: I am, you know what I mean? So I'm not the guy. I'm really not the guy
9: I get
17: to
9: it.
17: Really answer this question.
9: I get it, Gene.
17: Yeah, and then the other thing, too, people forget. Remember the little saucer that was next to the cash register?
9: Right, correct.
17: Where the generous people would put the little
9: change for the March dimes or whatever, right.
17: No. For the check, for people who didn't have the correct
9: A penny, leave a penny. Absolutely.
17: Yeah, take a penny, leave. Yeah, you know. Yep. So what happened to that? And I'm just a real anecdotal thing is what I used to do is I would take the money out of there and then I would solicit money for people to put in there. Take it. Do you mind if you put the change in there for somebody? Because
9: where were you working, Gene? Where were you working that you were hustling people?
17: I'm totally blind. I had a facility in Army Corps Engineers building. I won't say where it is because. Homeland Security is in there, and that's where my building was. All those Homeland Security guys were cut ups, and you know they had that military mentality. You know what I mean?
9: That's fair.
17: We should play those games, man. So it was a game to me, and it was something to kill the time sometimes. But women will not give the change. I'm sorry, ladies, but the men were very generous.
9: Gene, I appreciate the call. Thank you very much. Mark in Reisterstown on the text line says, I bought something that was $7.99 and I gave the cashier $8. They said thank you and I didn't get my penny change. I thought that's okay. I have an old penny collection worth more than I'll lose on this new law. I heard a caller this morning say something about that. Like, are we at the point with pennies that I need to rush in to cash in my collection of old pennies? And I hold the differing opinion. I hold the same opinion that Mark has. The penny, I think, actually might end up becoming more valuable because it's being taken out of circulation, that if you do have a collection of pennies, I think what Mark is saying is correct, which is that those pennies might end up being worth more than 1 cent because people want them because there aren't many of them available. So at some point, you might be able to sell your pennies for 5 cents, 10 cents, you know, more than that. If you got a collection of old pennies, I might hold on to that and see if people are really interested. Ken from Westminster, a lot of companies count on the pennies to help stop pilfering. It's kind of hard to cover up a sale that may be 27 cents as to being an even 25. Rounding up should be the case at 3 cents. With the extra 2 pennies, I'm going to the vendor. However, 2 sets should go back to the purchaser. That's my 2 cents on this issue. Pete is in Columbia. Pete, good afternoon. You're on the TJ Smith Show with Glenn Clark.
18: Yeah, I'm with you.
3: They don't have to give me pennies. I don't have to give them pennies. What's the deal with that?
9: That part of it does not make sense. I can't, I don't say that tongue in cheek. Like, that is not logical that they have the option to say, I don't have to give you the 2 cents, but you still have to give me the 2 cents on the other side.
3: I don't agree with that law, because the law really should be, and this would benefit all merchandise everywhere. It just includes the tax in whatever price you're going to charge. So let's say you sell something for a dollar. So that's 6 cents. We're on the fives now, so you're rounding up to 10 cents. In other words, you just charge me $1.10, and you'll figure out what you're going to give the state in taxes. Now, quit jerking me around with pennies. We got rid of the penny. Fine. You figure out the taxes.
9: Yeah, don't pass it off to me. Yeah, I mean, it's fair. It's difficult. I don't think that's simple, but I get it. I do get it, and it does seem like it's... Someone would say that's one more burden we're passing off to businesses where we're doing an awful lot of that in this state. Why put one more burden on the business?
3: Fair enough. Thanks for the call.
9: Appreciate the call, Pete. A couple people have texted in with similar things. C from Bowie says, my son, who is 35, would not care about the 2 cent change. I'm 57 and want my

0: genuinely annoyed by the idea of pennies. I think in the scenario where you're, do you want your change back? No, keep it. When I, in the end, I don't even know how long ago we're talking about. It's currently 2026. So when was the last time that I actually carried cash? I don't know. The early part of the previous decade. I got married in 2014. I don't think by that point was I still carrying. Kyle, do you still carry cash? Kyle's got, oh boy. You might not want to announce that publicly. Someone might come after you. Kyle is swimming in it. $4 American in his wallet currently. Just four more than I. And Kyle is younger than I am, for what it's worth. But I think at that point, even in my youth, when I needed every penny that I could possibly have in my 20s, I still think at that point when they said, do you want your change? I usually said, no, I'm good. I'm good. You go ahead and keep it. I absolutely think C's right that there's an amount of generational to this. D in Columbia, adjust the program for the sales tax so that the rounding is done on the seller's total. The rounding has to go both ways. The state would then gain or lose the money. I do agree that it should be both. And then, yeah, it's so funny this came up because it actually came up in our meeting as well. Another texter, John from Baltimore, watched the movie Office Space, multi-billion dollar company, and how 1 and 2 cents can mean a lot. Yes, when there's famously in Office Space, they were going to round a tenth of a penny from every transaction. That was the concept. Ended up being a lot more than that. But when you have so many transactions that when you have a lot of transactions and it's 2 cents on every one, if you're doing 1,000 transactions, you can do that math. Even I can do that math. And so that's the difference in $20 that you made that day. That's not nothing. I'm not suggesting the $20, but if it's more than that, then say if it's 10,000 transactions. Problem is when they're only cash, I don't think you're going to have a lot of businesses. They're going to have grocery stores, maybe. They're going to have that many transactions. I got room for more of you coming up after the news. 410-467-WBAL. Do you want your pennies back? That's what we're talking about. Glenn Clark in for TJ Smith this afternoon on WBAL.
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2: 57 with showers in the vicinity of TV Hill at 1:30. I'm Chris Cheon. Baltimore County residents are set to rally at 4:15 this afternoon ahead of a public hearing on a new report examining the possible impact of future data center projects. The planning board hearing runs from 5 to 7:30 in Towson and online. Officials are gathering public input on issues including electricity and water use before reports due to the county council by October 1st. A 62-year-old man's recovering from serious injuries after police say he was shot during an argument early this morning in East Baltimore. Detectives say the victim was with friends on East Lombard Street near Atman's Deli when a verbal dispute with another group turned violent and one person pulled a gun. The U.S. Marshals are asking for the public's help finding Ashley Nicole Franklin, who was wanted for failing to appear for sentencing in Washington County on charges including first-degree child abuse resulting in death. Authorities say Franklin was last seen in Hagerstown on August 13th of last year. A reward of up to $5,000 being offered for information leading to her arrest. From the ABC News Desk, President Trump telling reporters today that his position on Iran has not changed, insisting Iran will not be allowed to obtain a nuclear weapon. He also said the U.S. would take control of Iran's highly enriched material and likely destroy it while ruling out any Iranian tolls in the Strait of Hormuz. The Orioles kick off a weekend series against the Tigers tomorrow night with WBAL's pregame coverage beginning after the news at 6 p.m. First pitch at 7:15. I'm Chris Cheon, WBAL News Radio 1090 and FM 101.5.
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3: Texter asks, what happened to all the pennies that were thrown in the wishing wells in the malls?
4: I don't know.
3: My gut tells me the malls probably have those pennies. And yet, most of them haven't been saved by all those pennies that were thrown in. Maybe they all had their own policies. I never asked this question before. It might very well be that, like, the White Marsh Mall or the Towson Town Center had a rule, Marley Station, that if you throw a penny in, we'll donate it to this charity that we're aligned with somehow or that's worked with us. I hope that's been the case over the years, but I don't know that with certainty. It was really just like a wishing well type of thing. Maybe if I flip a penny in here, it'll be good for me. So I don't... Some of them I do remember like have a sign. Now that I think about it, some of them definitely had a sign that said that the money would go to a certain charity if you flipped it in, but not all of them. Not all of them. And of course, you have to trust that that's actually where it was going on top of it. 410-467-WBAL is the phone number. Glenn Clark in for TJ Smith today. We're talking about a new law in the state of Maryland that has gone into effect after it was signed by the governor, Senate Bill 893, that authorizes businesses and employers to round cash transactions and cash wage payments to the nearest 5 cents. So, as we keep saying, if you purchase something and it cost $4.98 and you hand them $5, they can say, get on with your day. We're not giving you your 2 cents. Are you okay with that? Let's go to Mark in Reisterstown. He's up next. Mark, good afternoon. You're on WBIL with Glenn in for TJ.
5: Yeah, thanks for taking my call. I always love when you fill in.
3: Thank you, Mark.
5: I just wanted to say, yep, you're exactly right. Before this law, SB, I think, 8-9, whatever you said, the SB, whatever, whenever that law got put into effect, before that, some retailers had signs on their, where you pay, mm-hmm. that, you know, in terms of pennies, we'll round it down. We'll give the customer the benefit of the doubt. So not so anymore. As I had texted, I bought something that was $7.99. I gave the cashier $8 and she said, thank you very much. And for a millisecond, I wondered, okay, what happened to my penny?
3: Yeah, right.
5: That's okay. I have an old penny collection, but it leads to the other question. Where are all those pennies going? They add up all over the place. Where are all those pennies that the retailers and whomever other outlets are taking in deference to giving it back to the customer? Where are all those extra pennies going? That's what I want to know.
3: So I know that one of the parts, because this was something that came up, that the question for sales tax reasons, Maryland apparently the bill also amended the sales tax law so that up to 2 cents collected due to rounding is excluded from the taxable price. So essentially, it's just pure profit for the business. They get to keep those. It's there now. They're 2 cents forever. Which, as you stated, for the most part, okay, fine. That 2 cents is probably not going to alter my life, right? I don't know that there's a way for anyone to take advantage of this in a significant. I just think it's still so rare. I would have to really be presented a scenario in which there's a business that can somehow get rich off of these 2 cent. You know, cash, bank, what was the old Monopoly card? Bank error in your favor? I don't think that's something that's going to occur because of these 2 cent transactions. That's my gut.
5: No, you're right. You know what? If the businesses get them, so much the better. I'd rather see the businesses get them than the government. There you go.
3: That's a great way of thinking about it. Mark, I appreciate the phone call and the kind words. Jeff is in Reisterstown. Big day in Reisterstown today. Jeff, good afternoon. You're on WBAL.
6: Good afternoon, real quick. I just tuned in. So about a couple months ago, I was at a TJ Maxx and I made a purchase and they had the same sign saying that they weren't able to have the pennies. And it was like 3 cents it was owed to me. So I gave the cashier a choice. I said, either you can give me a gift card for 3 cents or you can give me my money back. Long story short, I walked out with my money back.
3: Did you really? Now,
6: yes, and she was like confused, and I was like, you don't realize the grand scope of thing. Every TJ Maxx in the country is doing this. They're making thousands of dollars a day just dropping in their pocket without having any type of, you know, goods going out of their building. So
3: I think I
6: might start carrying cash. And the next time I go up to see my mom, I'm going to try to get that 5-gallon water jug of pennies that's been sitting in the bedroom for 30 years.
3: You say that. I don't know. At some point, I do think that they're going to be worth more than 1 cent. I think that at some point in the near future,
6: Each
3: penny, and I don't know what the value is going to be because there are still a lot that exist. But with it being taken out of circulation, I do think that whatever that value of that jug is, it's about to go up. That's my gut.
6: So maybe that'll be part of my retirement.
3: There you go. Jeff, good luck to you. Appreciate the phone call and have a great Memorial Day weekend. I don't know. I was trying to speculate earlier. What, with pennies going out of circulation, what might your pennies be worth at some point in the future? I don't. There are still a lot of them out there. How long would you have to wait and hold on to see more pennies disappear for that value to go up to a place where it's going to help you get rich? I don't think that's going to be the case. But to the idea of at this point, is it more valuable to me to cash them in, or is it more valuable for me to hold on to them? My gut tells me it's going to be more valuable for you to hold on to them. I just don't know how valuable that's going to be. Kyle says probably more than the 2 cents it apparently cost to make them. I thought it was more than that. I thought we found out that it was like 6 cents to make a penny. And that's the reason why we took them out, because you're losing so much money on them. Just a couple of more thoughts that have come in on the text line. Again, 410-467-9225 for the greensolutionsremodeling.com text line. From Steve in Baltimore, I'm 66. I haven't carried a wallet for several years now. I keep emergency cash and credit cards in my car, but I use my phone for nearly everything. You know what's interesting? I said earlier I don't carry cash, and I am a little bit younger than Steve at 42, but I really don't use my phone either. Like, I still primarily use my cards when I purchase, and I don't know why that is. Like, it definitely would be more convenient for me to just take out my, I'm a Google, not an Apple, to take out my Google Pay and just scan and that's that. And I'm so embarrassed by this. It's something I shouldn't admit on the air. I have a thick old wallet because in this business, there's an awful lot of people that offer you gift cards, and I have never used the majority of them and I should take them out because every time I pull out my wallet in front of a group of people, I get immediately embarrassed because they look and say, it's George Costanza. It's, what are you doing? And that's without carrying any cash whatsoever. It's just a bunch of buy one, get one free putt-putt cards from Ocean City over the years because I am pretty decent at making the hole in one on the 19th hole. Like, that's what I have taking up space in my wallet. It is beyond time that I clean them out. So yeah, I use my cards. I don't know why I don't. I don't know why I don't just use the phone. And from this texter, I don't know. Don't people realize there's nothing really that special about 1/100th of a dollar? It's just being rounded up from whatever the floating point calculation. You can say that there's nothing. I know what you're saying. The point that the caller made about TJ Maxx as a big company, and if this is happening elsewhere, because I don't know what the rules are in other states. He said, hey, I was able to coerce them into giving me my 3 cents. Well, now the law says they don't have to do that. They have no obligation to work with Jeff. And his point is, if this is happening at every TJ Maxx all over the world, then it might not be an astronomical amount of money. But if they're getting a handful of cash transactions at every location every day, to say it's thousands, that might not be an unreasonable number. That might not be. Now, that's a very specific major corporation that was sort of operating on their own. And, you know, what happens now moving forward, and do other states adopt similar laws? Do other states step in and say, no, you have to give the customer their change back? Again, because I hadn't thought about this topic, I can't tell you what it is that they're doing in Florida or Pennsylvania or Ohio related to pennies. I only know this because it's here in Maryland. And one more from the text line. And I always appreciate those of you that put in your name, where you're texting from. I appreciate that. Did anyone ever do a study on how much it will cost each individual a year to go cashless? Because the vendors aren't eating those fees anymore. Even in the schools of the kids' lunch, they have to use a card and the company takes a fee. I don't know. Is that, I need to know more about that with school lunches. I have dealt with that. Places that are passing off now that to you. Admittedly, I would tell you I use debit, not credit in those situations so that I don't have to pay that fee. I still use my card and I try to avoid the fees that way. I know that like in Ocean City one summer, I recognized that basically everyone, even like the big businesses that definitely did not need to do this, they kind of all agreed to go in together and say, we're all going to pass off that 3% fee to everyone. We're not going to deal with it. But yes, if you're specifically using a credit card and not a debit card, then undoubtedly it is costing you money. And how much that is during the course of the year, I don't know. But I'm going to continue to use the debit card. And last word, I hate to tell you, but I think it'll be years and years and years and years and years and then some before the penny will really be worth anything. They were mass produced, therefore there's so many available, they won't be a whole lot in demand because so many are available still. Maybe your great, great grandchildren will be able to benefit off your penny collection. I don't know. As I said before, I don't think it's going to be how you get rich. I do think they will ultimately be worth more than 1 cent. But what that is in the timing, whether or not it's generations, you might very well be right about that. I don't think that it's going to be a get-rich-quick scheme. But if the question is it more valuable to me right now for the 1 cent, or will it be more valuable? My gut does tell me that there will be at least slightly more value to your pennies in the coming years. Might be minimal, but slightly more than just being worth 1 cent each. That's just what my gut says. All right, we come back in. Bruce Elliott is in for Angelette today. We're going to find out what's on Bruce Elliott's mind, which is always a dangerous thing to do. We'll figure out whether or not he wants his pennies back when he goes to the store. Still have room for you to get in. 410-467-9225 for the GreenSolutionsRemodeling.com text line. 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
7: 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Beltway, outer loop at Security Boulevard, van broken down, blocking the second lane from the left. The traffic jam growing now, leaving Liberty Road. Inner loop, everything open. It's getting heavy from Park Heights Avenue off and on through Towson around to York Road. 895, seeing a minor slowdown southbound into the Harbor Tunnel, northbound running without delay. Crash cleared, BW Parkway southbound at Route 175. Still slow from Arundel Mills Boulevard, northbound on the brakes from Route 198 to Route 175. 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
3: Bruce Elliott is going to take you up to 6 o'clock tonight, filling in for Angelette. And it's always very dangerous when I say it's time to find out what's on the mind of Bruce Elliott. I've been to his Facebook page.
15: It's scary.
3: God knows what might be on the mind.
15: No, I really, truly. I mean, there'll be an article from, you know, some scholarly magazine, and then after that, there'll be a meme that I thought was funny.
3: That's exactly what I found.
15: But, you know, I think that's why people, that's how people's brains actually do work.
3: No, you're not wrong about that.
15: So, and we can't do multitasking, but that's the only place actually I can multitask.
3: I heard that you were diving down the Tony rabbit hole the other day.
15: Yes. Yeah, it's good to know that you know, Tony was the middle Tony.
3: Of Tony Thornton.
15: Yeah, Tony Thornton is the middle Tony of Tony.
3: Oh, Bruce.
15: Governor Moore has more than $800,000 all set for his reelection. That is more than triple the opposition.
3: I was thinking about getting into this tomorrow. Can I ask this question?
15: The race, you mean?
3: Yeah, it might be time.
15: Why not?
3: Yeah, I might want to run as a Republican because I've got all the same money. Why is it that at a time that it appears as though the Democratic governor is at least somewhat vulnerable, right? Like, I'm still aware of the state, how the things work in the state of Maryland. But the bridge has been a huge boondoggle. Like, there have been issues that it appears as though there could be a vulnerable Democratic governor. Why hasn't the Republican Party been able to make any inroads to get a candidate that people would coalesce around to raise some money to try to actually go after Westmore?
15: Well, I think it's the same problem that Republicans in this state have had for quite some time. And that is, it's amazing how vicious the fights can be when the consequence and the reward is so slight. And you have Republicans fighting for purity, and they're going to go for somebody like Dan Cox. You have other Republicans who are saying, I just kind of like to win. And if it means we have a Larry Hogan, who is going to be center right just barely, that's okay with us. And the two sides cannot figure out a way of actually getting behind a candidate so that candidate might have a chance. Now, look, they all have a chance. I don't want to discount that.
3: No, it's an election. That's the way it works.
15: They all have a chance.
3: Yeah.
15: I mean, and I think part of the reason people stay in this kind of race is because they're hoping that disaster strikes somebody else. I mean, they're in the race. There are nine candidates right now. I can't name them. And this is on the Republican side. Off the top of my head, I can name a handful of them, but not all nine.
3: And John Myrick, Ed Hale.
15: Yeah, I can. Yeah. Myrick, Hale, Cox.
3: Yep.
15: Beyond that, it gets a little fuzzy for me. I have to give it a lot more thought. I know that there are at least two women who are running. I believe there are at least two. But again, and I was talking about this yesterday, so my short-term memory is pretty much shot. We understand that. But the idea that they're waiting to see if maybe Ed Hale stumbles, and then they can take his voters and accumulate them. And this is kind of the way that the run-up to primaries goes. But at this point, they're all fighting Wes Moore rather than each other. So there's going to be no way of defining which Republican would be the more preferable for GOP voters.
3: Shannon Wright is one of those female candidates. She's run for, obviously, mayor before, which, you know, is probably not going to ever happen. That's just the way that it works. Some of the, Michael Oakes is a candidate. Nancy Taylor is another of the female candidates that you're talking about. But yes, that's your list. And none of them have any money. I guess Ed Hale could still loan himself.
15: Ed and Cox have money. on the scale of things, on the right. Republican scale of things. When it comes to the Democrat scale of things, again, more raised more than $800,000 just in the last reporting period. This guy has more than $6 million in his campaign coffers. Yep. Now, that dwarfs the entire Republican field.
3: What about the pennies, Bruce Elliott? First of all, yeah. I need to thank my friend Bruce Elliott because he thoughtfully brought me a gift, found out I didn't have any pennies.
15: I know.
3: And he thoughtfully brought me a penny. I don't know where the camera is that I'm pointing this to. I now have one penny to my name.
15: Yeah.
3: I have one, which is important.
15: You know, I took a long time to find the appropriate gift, because I knew you would value this and keep it forever and frame it.
3: And one day it's going to be worth more than 1 cent.

0: City. That's where WBAL TV 11's Kim Dacey is reporting.
1: This massive tree stump is the only thing that's left of the tree that once stood here. It fell during yesterday's storm, crushing this Nissan car and then falling across Bowers Avenue to this house, where it took off the entire porch and damaged two other cars. Five kids and their mom were inside. Everyone is okay. That's the good news here.
0: Full forecast coming up in a few minutes. Baltimore Mayor Brandon Scott's community engagement safety walk scheduled for 4 p.m. today canceled because of the expected bad weather. Although in Towson, a rally still planned for 4:15, it comes before the Baltimore County Council's meeting at 5 this evening regarding data centers. The council already approved a temporary moratorium on new data center approvals while studies are conducted and reports are drafted. One of those reports will be drafted following tonight's public hearing. More than a dozen people are recovering after a bus rear-ended a tractor trailer inside the Fort McHenry Tunnel early this morning. Fire officials say 21 people were assessed and treated at the scene, 15 taken to the hospital, all lanes reopening just before 6 a.m. The cause remains under investigation. A 62-year-old man hospitalized with serious injuries after police say he was shot during a dispute early this morning in East Baltimore. Investigators say the man was with friends near East Lombard Street and Atman's Deli when an argument with another group escalated and someone opened fire. And finally, the Port of Baltimore's state-run public terminals have received the U.S. Coast Guard's top annual security assessment for the 17th straight year following inspections of both cyber and physical security. WBAL News Time is 2:04.
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3: Traffic.
4: Traffic heavy on the Beltway outer loop leaving 795, rolling past Liberty Road before it improves. Broken down vehicle ahead at Security Boulevard has been cleared. Busy on the inner loop from Park Heights Avenue, off and on through Towson, around to Providence Road. Some slowdowns starting to form briefly, 895 into the Harbor Tunnel, as well as 95 into the Fort McHenry Tunnel. 97, some slowing south from Route 3 to Route 178. Leaving Annapolis, it's already tied up on 50 East, just after the Severn River Bridge out to the Bay Bridge. Currently, no two-way traffic on the westbound span, so two lanes instead of three available heading eastbound towards the shore. I'm Dan Offer, WBAL News Radio 1090 and FM 101.5.
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5: Much cooler temperatures expected throughout the rest of the day, with most of the area in the upper 50s, close to 60 degrees this afternoon, and rain expected through much of the afternoon and evening as well. Temperatures overnight falling into the mid-50s, with highs on Friday only in the upper 50s, close to 60 degrees. Periods of rain expected from Friday into Saturday, with drier and warmer weather returning early next week. I'm meteorologist Alina Lee on WBAL News Radio 1090 and FM 101.5.
0: Currently 57 in Ellicott City, 59 in Dundalk. We're at 57 here on TV Hill. C4 and Brian Neiman will talk with Maryland Attorney General Anthony Brown about the state's key bridge settlement. That's tomorrow morning after the 9:30 news. I'm Chris Cheon, WBAL News Radio 1090 and FM 101.5.
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6: And good afternoon, and Gillette has the day off. I'm Bruce Elliott. It's very, very good to be here. Go ahead and bring up the stinger, if you would. I'll take care of that. And coming up during the course of this hour, we'll get to it right away, actually. Westmore has now more than triple the money that all the Republican field has all put together. Just in the past 4 months, he has raised over $800,000, and he now has more than $6 million in his campaign bank account. The most money of any gubernatorial candidate in Maryland, by far, by the way. So you have the incumbent governor, and people like this guy. I mean, they like this guy. I mean, it doesn't matter what one might think personally. You know, I realize that there are an awful lot of people on the political right who don't like this guy. And there are some people on the left who don't like him. But by and large, Marylanders like Westmore. He has raised a whole lot of money for his reelection campaign. That money, I do believe, if not spent, he can roll over into a campaign for the presidency. And an awful lot of people think that that's exactly where that money is going to go. His advantage financially gives him the ability to build a political influence, expand his campaign operation, deter challengers long before voters actually cast ballots. On the Democratic side, I don't see anybody deciding they're going to jump in.

0: primary the guy. I just don't, that's not a possibility in my brain. I can't see that happening. Not a serious candidate. If somebody hops in, they're going to have $1,000 in the bank and they'll be out of the campaign in around a day and a half. Wes Moore has the big money behind him. And a couple people have already asked how much of Wes Moore's funding comes from outside Maryland. I only can give you a couple of numbers as to where the great big donors are. You do have some donors outside the state, but you have an awful lot of donors inside the state who have said that they're going to go ahead and give money. You have Pershing LLC. They gave more than most of the last 4 months. It's $170,000. The company is a subsidiary of the Bank of New York Mellon Corporation, specializing in wealth management. They're headquartered in New Jersey. That's a big chunk of money. But it's not the millions of dollars he actually has on hand. Four individuals all donated around $6,000 each. Adana Kroll of California, Joshua Zucker, I guess it is pronounced, from Maryland, Bill Bloomfield from Utah, Mark Potash from Maryland, based on public records. Zucker is a partner at FGS Global, a communications consultancy firm. Potash is the founder of AuthX, which is a software development company in Gaithersburg. By the way, Andy Ellis, a Green Party member running for governor, said that Moore's fundraising means he's going to win in November, that nobody is actually competing with the governor. Ellis says this is a good example of why we need public financing for folks to be able to compete and level the playing field, and why we're participating in the program, which gets voluntary public funding. I disagree with him. I think that the funding mechanisms are just fine. Political contributions, the courts have found, Supreme Court has found, they are political speech. You cannot restrict political speech, above all speech. We have a First Amendment right to voice our opinion. We have a First Amendment right to have political speech. And if political campaigning and political money is all considered part of speech, well, he's going to simply raise as much as he raises. And again, this is going all the way up to the Supreme Court, so there's not a whole lot of legal ground that people could say, well, he's raising too much money. That's just not fair. He has what he has. He's gotten it well within the law because people believe in him. And those people were out of state. Let me suggest this. They believe in him because they think he's not going to stop at governor, and they want to be first in line. If you have money and you're taking a look at the field of possible candidates for 2028, and you take a look, you say, Wes Moore, and this guy's a probable. He's a good-looking guy, very high approval rating in his home state. He has the capability of raising a lot of money, as witnessed the millions of dollars he currently has on hand. I think I'll hedge my bet for who's going to run in 28 just a little bit. I'm giving Wes Moore some money. That way you can be first in line. You can be the first corned beef company in line. You can be the first high-tech company in line. Whatever the case may be, you get to be first in line. Those people tend to get noticed in the long term. And that's an interesting kind of thing to note. Because of the $6 billion he has on hand, it's pretty sensible to believe that not all that money is coming to him because they think he needs that money for his reelection campaign. He doesn't. His approval rating in this state is very, very high because people like the guy. And curiously, I mean, he's one of these people, we've seen them before. Ronald Reagan was like this. Others have been like this. He's a Teflon candidate. Doesn't matter what happens. It just seems to bounce off the guy. And he got that big smile and he moves on. Even the stuff that's supposed to be scandalous ends up being a shrug for most of the voting public and the state. And I suspect is going to end up being a shrug at the national level as well. Oh, let's talk about whether or not he got the Bronze Star. And did he get it before he said he got it? Did he get it a month before they actually gave it to him? Okay. That didn't have any currency the first time around. That story is being dredged up again now, and it's not going to have any currency this time either, unless there are major new developments that indicates that, he didn't go to the front lines and get his Bronze Star. Instead, he forced some other person to do it for him. That doesn't exist. He's a golden boy right now. Conservatives should get used to the idea that this guy is running for governor. He's going to win. and that he's going to run for the presidency in 28, and we'll see what happens then. The question is, what do conservatives do? What do Republicans do in the gubernatorial race? And there are 9 candidates right now on the GOP side for governor. 9 of them. None of them has a significant amount of money, nowhere near what Wes Moore has. I'm not sure. I think Ed Hale has the most. I think Ed Hale has a couple hundred thousand. That's about it. Unless he's dipping into personal funds. Hale has around, around $100,000 in his bank account right now. He brought in around $200,000. Actually, obviously spent some of that. Dan Cox has currently around $25,000 in the bank. John Myrick has around $4,000 in the bank. And again, for perspective, just in the last quarter, Moore raised more than $800,000 and currently has more than $6 million in his campaign fund. $6 million compared to $4,000. $6 million compared to $100,000. It's a tsunami versus a dripping faucet. And there's no way, bluntly, no way for somebody in this state, if they cannot raise money more effectively than simply saying, I have $100,000 in the bank, or I have $25,000 in the bank in my run for the governor, if they can't be more efficient in their fundraising and aren't giving numbers that somehow give some challenge to Wes Moore, then nothing's going to happen other than a Wes Moore reelection. It's inevitable. And it's, once you got the stink on it, man, you can't get that stink off. I'm very sorry about that, but that is the name of the game. When people take a look at the Republican candidates and they say, these guys haven't been able to raise any money whatsoever compared to the money that Wes Moore seems to have being thrown at him from all over the place, why should we even consider voting for them? And let me ask the question a different way. There are 9 candidates right now on the GOP side. I've given you the names that I know, which is 3 or 4 of the 9. I can't remember all 9. It's just not there in the memory bank. Maybe it's there, but it's in a corrupted file. I can't somehow draw the information up. If you ever work with an old computer, you know what I'm talking about. Wes Moore looks to me to be a shoe-in for governor. It looks to be a real strong candidate to run for the national office. The question is, will other Democrats also thinking about 2028 begin to lay landmines for this guy? And if so, in what areas? The only area in this state that might rebound against him, at least as of right now, is where's the Key Bridge? We're just kind of checking in to see what you're doing here. And that's not going to happen for a while. But we'll see how it plays. Your texts on this topic. I'll come to the greensolutionsmodeling.com text line 410-467-9225, or you can add your voice to the conversation 410-467-WBAL. Sitting in for Angelette, I'm Bruce Elliott, and thanks as always very much for having us in.
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8: This report brought to you by Mattress Firm. 95 northbound at the Fort McHenry Tunnel, crash blocking the left lane in the left tube, and the traffic jam is growing quickly now from Washington Boulevard heading into the Fort McHenry Tunnel. 895, everything open, but delays already begin before the Steel Bridge on the way into the Harbor Tunnel. Beltway, a bit heavy on the inner loop, Park Heights Avenue to the JFX, briefly through Towson. On the BW Parkway, a new crash reported southbound at Route 175, and the traffic jam forming again, leaving around Rundle Mills Boulevard, northbound open but slow from Route 32 out to Route 175. 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
0: Bruce Elliott in for Angelette this afternoon. This text in, a number of them actually, fascinating. Wes Moore will get destroyed during a debate. Debate with whom? That's going to be the question. With whom will he end up in a debate? It's not going to happen in the primary. There's no Democrat who's going to challenge the guy. So you're talking about a debate in the general election, if there happens to be a debate. I disagree. The debates, by and large, are showpieces. That's being a show pony. You know, you brush them out real well. You walk them around so all the people can say, ooh, what a pretty show pony. And then it goes away. The questions will be whatever the questions are. Each candidate will have, what, a minute and a half, 2 minutes to give their initial answer. There'll be a rebuttal of half that amount of time. So it's 2 minutes. The rebuttal will be 1 minute, and then a redirect after that of maybe 15 to 30 seconds. Now, are you telling me that a competent politician can't figure out what to say for 2 minutes in response to pretty much any question that comes up? Because a real debate would be the two individuals standing side by side, bringing up topics that would make the other one uncomfortable. That's not the way, quote, debates happen anymore. Debates are two individuals with a moderator or a panel of moderators between the two of them, asking questions of them, and then they get to answer the moderator, et cetera, et cetera, et cetera. So it's not truly a debate. There is no comparison of ideas here. There's a question. So figuring out who the moderators are going to be is going to be a fascinating kind of job if there's a debate at all. Ask yourself, let's arbitrarily say that the GOP candidate is John Myrick. It's arbitrary. Wes Moore is a Democrat candidate. Why would Wes Moore say, I'm open to a debate? Why? There's no particular reason why a candidate who is as far ahead in the polls as right now seems to be the case would say yes to a candidate who is trailing as badly as any of the Republicans are. you simply decline the poll. You decline the debate, rather. So we'll see, you know, if there's a debate. If there's a debate, again, Wes Morrow, here, you have 2 minutes to answer this question. What's wrong with the Bay Bridge construction? He'll do 120 seconds on that. It doesn't matter if it's content-free. It's going to sound really good, and he'll smile at the end, and he'll look concerned at the appropriate times, because this is what politicians do. And then his opponent, Ed Hale, this time around, will give his one-minute answer, and Ed will say that, well, you know, I've been a builder my entire life. This has gone wrong. This is what I would do were I in the office. And then Westmore will turn around and say, it's, you know, it's great to have 2020 hindsight on this, but we operate in the real world. End of that particular debate question. Next. And that's how the thing is going to play out. Trust me on this. This text, Bruce, Governor IDGAF Moore can buy votes. He can flood the state to buy votes. Why are so many from out of Maryland giving him money? They're first in line for the presidential run. I'm just telling you. They're looking ahead. Funny, he's not done an open press conference about the state errors on voter ballots. DJS scandals. The Key Bridge hidden estimates. The surplus of Hogan disappeared. Deficit budgets. Always on TV, all over, but AWOL here in the state. Polished by Oprah and Obama to be their puppet. Governor IDGAF Moore was booed at a baseball opening since many people do not approve of him. True enough, many don't. He contradicts state comptroller as the state population decreasing. Trust Brooke Learman on this one. Local media is propaganda mouthpieces for the governor from GK. GK, I appreciate your point of view. I do. But then there's this. The 9 GOP gubernatorial candidates combined haven't raised anything close to what our incumbent has. Matter of fact, the 9 GOP candidates combined don't have as much on hand as Westmore raised in the last 3 months. Okay? Not even what he has on hand, just what he raised in the last 3 months. We live in a very blue state. Now, the advantage is going to go to the Democrats here. If the fundraising were about equal, then you see something is happening in the state that's worth watching. Whether or not it played out the way we'd like to see it play out, who knows? Brian is up first on the Angela Avila Show. Brian, good afternoon.
9: How you doing, sir? I'm going to be quick because you have something else today. Two things I take umbrage with you today. First thing is, you actually said this like 5 or 10 minutes ago. You said that why would someone vote for any candidate who can't raise money as much as Westmore?
0: Yep.
9: And I'll answer that, because some of us actually look at the candidates beyond how much money they can raise, okay? We look at the depth and the substance on what they offer and what they've done and what they're saying. Now, the second thing I got you with is that you said that the people are lining up and they're donating money to him because they want to be first in line. Your mm-hmm. exact words.
0: Yeah.
9: So basically, all they're doing is giving him bribes so they can get government contracts.
0: No, you figured that part out.
9: Can you say that?
0: No, I think you're wrong.
9: Can you say that?
0: Yeah, I think you're
9: wrong. You won't say that, though.
0: Do I get to talk on the show? I just asking.
9: Yes, sir.
0: All right.
9: Yes, sir.
0: I think they want to be first in line so that when he runs for president, they can say, I was first in line, and they hope to get recompense at that point. They're not bribing
9: right.
0: him. This is simply the way politics works in this country.
9: Those are called bribes in the real
0: world,
9: sir.
0: That is called political speech, according to the Supreme Court.
9: Okay.
0: All right. All right. I mean, I'm just telling you. I understand what you're saying. I'm not saying that I disagree with your characterization. But when people give money to a candidate, that's been categorized as political speech. This is not categorized as a bribe. Now, clearly, the candidates are going to know.
9: What are they lining up first in line for?
0: They're lining up first
9: for
0: in
9: contracts.
0: Line. For contracts. Yes,
9: for
0: of course.
9: Government contracts. Correct?
0: Correct.
9: Am I right?
0: You are right.
9: Thank you very much.
0: Sir. In part, let me be fair to them. In part, many people line up in this kind of circumstance because they firmly believe that Westmore has been a good governor and that he would be a good second-term governor and potentially a good president. And they're lining up because they believe in the guy. To say that everybody who simply gives money to Westmore is just doing it because of commercial reasons, I think that's unfair, because a lot of people give money because they believe in him, just as people give money to Ed Hale or to any of the other Republican candidates because they believe in them. But there are a lot more individuals in this state right now who are giving money to Westmore. Vicki, good afternoon. Welcome to the Angela Avila Show. Hey.
10: Hi, Bruce. I was driving down 97, and I'm in my car, and I'm listening. And I thought I was going to run off the road when you said how everybody is in this state loves Westmore. And he said, I can't text because I would have an accident. But but anyway, you know, I put out there. And I've asked this, and I never get an answer from anybody. Are you a homeowner in the state of Maryland? Do you own a car in the state of Maryland? Have you been a victim of crime in the state of Maryland? Do you live near the Key Bridge? Do you have to commute over that bridge? I mean, and so I feel that most people that are homeowners, are boat owners, we're not pleased with the accomplishments of Westmore. I believe the Kanaya's Law, that was an accomplishment. I ask, what has been Westmore's accomplishments for people like us, the homeowners,
0: owners? We're up against a hard break, but I'll ask that question. Let's see if people respond. Thanks very much for your call. It's 229.
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8: This report brought to you by Mattress Firm. 95 northbound at the Fort McHenry Tunnel crash blocking the left lane in the left tube. And the traffic jam is growing quickly now from Washington Boulevard heading into the Fort McHenry Tunnel. 895, everything open, but delays already begin before the Steel Bridge on the way into the Harbor Tunnel. Beltway, a bit heavy on the inner loop, Park Heights Avenue to the JFX, briefly through Towson. On the BW Parkway, a new crash reported southbound at Route 175, and the traffic jam forming again, leaving around Mills Boulevard. Northbound open but slow from Route 32 out to Route 175. 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
11: Cloudy, 58 on TV Hill at 2:30. I'm Chris Cheon. We just learned that a federal jury has indicted 23-year-old former Johns Hopkins Daycare Center worker Simone Avery on child sex charges. She's accused of taking lewd photos of a young child while working as a substitute and possessing similar images on a hard drive. Prosecutors say the alleged crimes date to April 2024. If convicted, Avery faces lengthy mandatory prison terms, including up to 30 years on an exploitation charge. Gas prices are up sharply from a year ago, but that's not expected to keep Marylanders off the road this Memorial Day weekend. AAA Mid-Atlantic says more than 751,000 people in Maryland expected to drive at least 50 miles, although air travel is projected to dip 2% from last year. Howard County, now home to the East Coast's first human composting facility, with Earth Funeral opening a 37,000-square-foot site in Elkridge that it says is the largest of its kind in the world. The facility can process up to 2,000 remains a year, turning bodies into soil in about 30 days as a greener alternative to burial and cremation. From the ABC News Desk, a new Democratic Party review says the party failed to build support for Kamala Harris before she became the 2024 nominee and struggled to make a strong case for her candidacy. The report also says Democrats underestimated the impact of economic anxiety and cultural issues on key groups of voters. The Orioles kick off a weekend series against the Tigers tomorrow night with WBAL's pregame coverage beginning after the news at 6 p.m. First pitch at 7:15. 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
2: Traffic.
8: This report brought to you by Mattress Firm. 95 northbound at the Fort McHenry Tunnel crash blocking the left lane in the left tube. And the traffic jam is growing quickly now from Washington Boulevard heading into the Fort McHenry Tunnel. 895 everything open, but delays already begin before the Steel Bridge on the way into the Harbert Tunnel. Beltway a bit heavy on the inner loop, Park Heights Avenue to the JFX briefly through Towson. On the BW Parkway, a new crash reported southbound at Route 175 and the traffic jam forming again, leaving a Rundle Mills Boulevard. Northbound open but slow from Route 32 out to Route 175. 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
0: Bruce Elliott in for Angelette this afternoon. By the way, I'm in with C4 tomorrow morning. And I did have the opportunity to, we have a microphone hidden in Brian Neiman's house, so we could actually check to see, because, you know, he'll be out tomorrow, and I was just kind of curious exactly how he's going to prep his family for the weekend ahead, and I managed to get this audio that I thought I would share with you. And again, we need the stinger up, if we could, perhaps, and we'll come back to that later on, because it doesn't seem to be happening. All right. This in, Bruce, I expect the governor to not debate anybody. Democrats rarely like a debate. He might just ignore any debate. He ignores us now. He has one attitude. His answer when a negative report on him was brought up is IDGAF. Why should he debate? I play devil's advocate. If you were advising the governor, and the governor has still, all those numbers are down a bit, he still has a tremendous approval rating going in for somebody in his position. As of 2024, his voter approval was 64%. 6-4. He had a massive 35-point separation between those who said they approved and those who said they disapproved of his job performance. Since then, polls by both UMBC and by Gonzalez have shown a trend of lower approval numbers. At the same time, the gap between approval and disapproval, of course, has thus narrowed. The UMBC poll, most recent one, that gap is at 6 points, down from 8. Not a huge difference there. You know, if you think a 3% is margin of error, 3.5%, depending on exactly how many people are in the poll, that really is within the margin of error. Majority of Democrats still say they approve of Moore's efforts, 69%. And again, reality check here. You have the Democrat Party has roughly 50% of the voters in this state. If 69% say they approve of Moore's efforts, and they all come from the Democrat Party, then you're talking about roughly, you know, 7 out of 10 of that 50%. You're talking a lot of voters right there before anything else happens. Well, majority of Republicans still disapprove of him. They always have. We always have. Whatever. The governor saw an improvement. 25% of Republicans now approve. But check this out. That's about 3 times as many as Republicans approved of him this past November. They say they approve of Moore's performance. 73% disapprove, 25% approve. And again, 25% is 3 times as many as approved of him this past November. His numbers among Republicans are going up. The number of disapproves have gone down from 89% to 73%. So that's the realistic setting for what we're talking about here. A growing number of Marylanders are increasingly pessimistic about the direction of the state. About 60% say the state is on the wrong track. That's up 12% since the November survey. 76% say that the state's economic condition is poor or fair. The percentage of Marylanders at the UMBC survey that rated the economic conditions as poor or fair has increased in 3 previous UMBC polls. And that goes back to October of 2024, when 66% had a dim view of the state's economy. Curiously, this stuff seems to bounce off the negatives, seems so far to bounce off Wes Moore. And again, the big number here is, if you have 69% of the voters approving of what you're doing, even though that's down from where it was previously, down 9 points, that's still pretty healthy. 69% of Democrats say they approve of Moore's efforts. Do you think that the remaining 30% will not vote, but only the 69% will vote? Well, if that's the case, then you'd have 35% of those being polled would vote. The question then becomes a matter of turnout. I think those numbers are pessimistic. I think he's doing better than that. We'll see as time goes on. This, Bruce, we adults are victim of juvenile crime, given ankle jewelry, then free to cause more mayhem. No punishment for juvenile crime under Wes Moore. His wealthy family sent him away after he got in trouble as a juvenile. He will not punish criminals. 2 years ago, he pardoned 175 drug criminals in 1 day. No governor has ever done this. I do not disagree with your analysis. I do not. The problem is, it's hard to get a majority of Marylanders decide that this is a real problem. This text in. I absolutely love how Maryland Republicans are aghast that Moore said IDGAF, but they're proud of POTUS giving the finger. Jonathan Baltimore. Yeah, well, it's obviously, you know, a mote in somebody else's eye and a log in theirs. And that's the problem is I know people who have told me that they will not vote for Wes Moore. But they'll also never vote for a Republican. So a fair number of people may just stay home. That's interesting. That is interesting. The question is, how many? So I'm going to wait for the UMBC poll and the Gonzalez polls as they come out, indicating that those individuals who say they're not going to vote for anybody this time around, what are the percentage? Is it 3% or is it 35%? Of those people will simply stay home. That'll make a difference. We'll see how it plays out. We'll come back to more on Wes Moore, who, again, this conversation started by noting that he currently has more than $6 million on hand for his campaign for re-election, and that the leading Republican candidate, which would be Ed Hale financially right now, has $100,000. $100,000 versus $6 million. That's quite a hill to climb. Dan Cox, the Republican gubernatorial nominee from last time around, has $25,000 in the bank. as compared to $6 million in the bank. And John Myrick, a very distant third, but there are nine candidates on the GOP side. Myrick has $4,000 in the bank with no indications that no money is all of a sudden flowing to any of those candidates or anybody else in the GOP field. Yeah, even the debate out at MPT that took place, was it earlier this week? I believe it was. The leading candidates didn't show up. They had no interest in doing this. And this, as a Democrat who voted for Moore, I cannot understand why people think he'd be a good candidate for the Democrats to run in a national election. The Republicans should be happy. The guy's done nothing for Maryland. He is, in my opinion, delusional. Well, there are a lot of voters who are also delusional at that. And this, Wes Moore has very successfully presided over the greatest exodus of Maryland residents ever. Congratulations. That's from Ed in Mount Washington. Ed, to your point, we have a phenomenon in this state where the Democrats, by and large, have decided that people are not mobile. They made this decision when they began to say, we can raise taxes on everything, and people will simply stay here and put up with it. Now, no matter how it plays in this coming election, in this coming fall, people are going to continue to leave the state of Maryland, and that actually causes some massive problems for those who would be our rulers. Because if people who have the ability to leave, who feel they're being too heavily taxed in this state, you know, calling up a mover and getting the book for 3 weeks from now and being out of town in 3.5, that's not all that difficult. And that is what's happening. As has been noted a number of times, Brooke Learman, the state comptroller, says there continues to be an exodus out of this state. And there are people leaving the state. The numbers seem to show they're leaving the state in order to go to a lower tax state. While in this state, register your car, register your boat, anything. Breathe too heavily, that will be taxed. You're using your oxygen allotment. I mean, there's going to be a way of figuring out how to tax. If it moves, tax it. If it holds still, subsidize it. It's a governing philosophy. We'll see how that plays in the long term. But as much as many of us think that Wes Moore has not been all that spectacular as governor, I still don't see anybody yet who has the prospect of actually engaging and beating the guy. We'll see. I'd be glad to see an interesting race. I really would. But I'm not at all sure that this is likely to happen. Bruce Elliott here for Angela Avila between now and 6 o'clock this evening. Coming up in a couple of seconds, well, it's fascinating to find out exactly what Brian Niemann has actually planned for his family as he takes the day off tomorrow. I do have a little bit of audio for you.
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1: 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Baltimore County to hold hearing on data centers. Justice Department announces indictment against Raul Castro. Government restricts flights from countries impacted by Ebola outbreak. O's look to reset after road sweep in Tampa. Trusted news, captivating talk. 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
9: Traffic.
10: I-95 northbound, heavy traffic building right off the Beltway into the Fort McHenry Tunnel. 895 jammed just after the BW Parkway into the Harbor Tunnel. On the Parkway, it's slow northbound from Waterview Avenue, crossing 95, heading up onto Russell Street. Southbound on the Parkway, second crash of the afternoon, now cleared between Route 175 and Route 32. It is stop and go southbound from Arundel Mills Boulevard all the way to Route 198. Heading for the Bay Bridge, they've had wind warnings, so that means no two-way traffic has been running across the westbound span. With only two lanes instead of three out of Annapolis, the traffic jam has been growing. It now starts before Rao Boulevard heading for the Bay Bridge. WBAL TV 11 weather. Rain likely today. Cooler highs in the low 60s. Periods of rain overnight tonight. Look for lows in the upper 50s. I'm Dan Alford, WBAL News Radio 1090 and FM 101.5.
11: We'll have the latest on that crash overnight that sent nearly two dozen people to the hospital after a charter bus rear-ended a tractor-trailer in the Fort Mac Tunnel. 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
12: Bruce Elliott in for Angelette from now till 6 o'clock this evening. It's a slightly tongue-in-cheek kind of text, but I do appreciate it. Can the Maryland GOP candidates fund their campaign by trying to claim some of that $1.776 billion that Trump is stealing from taxpayers? Saying this as a conservative, I think that this $1.776 billion that he is outside the Constitution, that when he decides that that's what's going to happen. The executive branch does not decide how to spend money in this form of government. This falls on the House of Representatives. And I think Donald Trump is wrong in doing this. It is a trend we've seen, and I've talked about this at great length, but it's another blaring example of what's happening to the manner in which we are governed in this country. Donald Trump, the executive, all of a sudden has $1.776 billion. You can argue about how he got it, but he has it. What should happen with it? It should go back to the House of Representatives, and the House should then decide what to do with that money. Now, if the argument is we have to have a way for people being compensated if they're being abused by the government, those processes already exist. This is showboating and nothing more than that. I mean, it's just showboating. The systems exist if people are prosecuted and the prosecution has been tainted by politics. There are processes in place put there by legislation, signed into law by succeeding presidents. That can be done already. And the executive does not have the right to decide how to spend $2 billion. That right exists only to those individuals who were elected to the House of Representatives as they gather together, all 435 of them. They get to kind of figure this one out. And if they want to spend that $1.776 billion in the same fashion, they can pass legislation. They can have it go over to the Senate. The Senate can then decide if it's going to go forward. If it does, then the president can sign it into law. But as far as this executive or any executive deciding by himself or herself, I've got a great idea. I'm going to take over the function of the House of Representatives. It simply follows a trend that we've been seeing since Richard Nixon, for those of us who are still around to remember this guy, where the executive branch is simply subsuming the responsibilities that currently exist in Congress, taking away one responsibility after another. Historically, when this happens in cultures, things tend to end badly. Caesar did this, for example, back in ancient Rome. He decided at some point the Roman Senate really has no function. They can hang around and be like a decorative necklace or something, but I get to make all the decisions. I do not see the same end coming to Donald Trump that came to Caesar. This is simply a cautionary tale that this has happened before, and it ends in disaster. The process is already predetermined. It has been for 250 years. If you go to the Constitution, who takes care of deciding when to spend money and how much money? The House of Representatives, not the Senate. You know, not Justice Ketanji Brown Jackson, not Donald Trump. The House, period. More on that coming up after a little bit. Didn't mean to get that this early in the show, but I did. Brian is in Baltimore. He's next up on the Angela Avila Show. Hey, Brian.
0: Hey, Bruce. Thanks for taking my call. Hey, Bruce, I come in town a lot. I travel now with work. And we can agree Maryland is an expensive state, and I get Westmore, and I get, you know, I guess I look at things on TV. I know it's, you know, election time coming up. The question I have for you is, with Maryland being a Democratic state, high taxes, high cost of living, I noticed a couple of people that are running for Congress. I can't remember their name, but I see the ads, Barrasso and Barabe. They claim that they're going to go to their party, lower taxes, raise minimum wage, and help cost of living in Maryland. How are they going to do that?
12: I'm from the government.
0: I'm just being dumb.
12: I'm from the government. I'm here to help you.
0: Yeah, and I get the snippet remark on the end. I'm the Trump can't play politics. Yeah. But Bruce, I guess I'm asking your question. How are those two candidates, whoever gets elected, Delaney and the other one, how are they going to lower taxes? How are they going to make costs more affordable in Maryland? Being a Democrat, go to their constituents in Annapolis. How are they going to convince the governor to do that? And I'm just asking. Well, I'm just being ignorant.
12: No, let me see if I can fill in a blank or two. They're not going to. It's campaign rhetoric. They have no intention of so doing. And the only way in the state of Maryland an individual can lower taxes is by being in the House of Delegates or the state Senate and having a governor who is committed to lowering taxes. We don't have that here. We have our tax burden is going up. And that is driving people, potentially like yourself, out of Maryland as they look for a way to hang on to more of their own money. And that's really what it's all about. I mean, you end up taxing people so heavily, the burden becomes just unbearable, and people make a rational decision. You know, I can only afford to have... Look, I moved to Delaware when my kids hit college. Why? Because I could afford the in-state tuition. Both of them decided to go to the University of Delaware. I could not afford the out-of-state tuition. So I moved in order to take advantage of that. People mm-hmm. make the same sets of decisions. They'll decide it's just too much for me to live here, for me to actually pay my bills and take care of my family. I'm not happy to see it. And I went through it. I came back because this is where all my friends are, all our friends, our family friends. You know, my wife's friends are here. My friends are here. Our family's friends are here. And more than half of Baltimore right now is planning to move. Only some of them are going to move out of state. They're just planning to move and go someplace else. Where the someplace else is, they haven't quite figured out. But no, the only way April Delaney is going to do anything at all is by magically becoming a Republican and magically convincing people in Washington, D.C. What they should be doing. And I just don't see that occurring. I don't.
0: Hey, Bruce, I don't know. I tell you, I give the person credit for twisting Pete Alonzo's arm for paying taxes in Maryland, for having him come here. So whoever did that move deserves to be the best Asian. That's a Jerry Maguire move right there.
12: Thanks, man. Appreciate the call. 256 right now, the Angela Davila Show.
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10: 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I-97 southbound, only very brief delays heading towards the exit of Route 178. Once into Annapolis and onto Route 50, traffic slows from Route 450 across the Severn River Bridge out to the Bay Bridge. Wind warnings have been lifted. They are now running two-way traffic on the westbound span, so there are three lanes available eastbound leaving Annapolis heading towards the shore. 895 is crawling right off the Route 2 spur. That continues into the Harbor Tunnel, jammed on 95 right off the Beltway into the Fort McHenry Tunnel. North on the BW Parkway, the slow roll well before Waterview Avenue, crossing 95, heading up onto Russell Street. 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
12: 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This text in. You may be right, but remember the problem with Maryland to start with is that it had very little history, very little industry income, even with Governor Hogan. Its main income source was the government and the government jobs, and many of those went away because of DOGE under the Trump administration. Absolutely right. Absolutely, completely, 100% right. And I warned about this when DOGE began. I said that it could very well be that we're going to see people they're going to relocate out of DOGE because they'll find Maryland, now that they no longer work for the government, they'll find Maryland too expensive a place to be. And we're at the leading edge of that right now, as people who had been employed at pretty healthy salaries have decided they can no longer afford to be in Maryland now that they're working in private industry instead of working for government. You don't have to move far. Delaware, Pennsylvania, Virginia, West Virginia, all less expensive than in Maryland. Bruce Elliott for Angelette Aviles.
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11: An update this afternoon on that bus crash this morning in the Fort Mac Tunnel. We'll have the latest. Plus, we'll get an early look at your Memorial Day forecast. And it doesn't look too dry. But first, the latest from ABC News. It's 3 o'clock here on WBAL Baltimore.
18: From ABC News, I'm Chuck Severson. The Trump administration's trying to calm down outrage by fellow Republicans in Congress at the Trump effort to have the Justice Department set up a fund to pay people claiming they were harmed by the government, potentially including rioters who attacked police at the Capitol January 6, 2021. The president was asked about the opposition today at the White House.
19: Are you losing control of the Senate, Senate Republicans?
20: I don't know. I really don't know. I can tell you, I only do what's right.
18: Acting Attorney General Todd Blanche had a meeting today with Republican senators on a bill to fund ICE and other agencies, but it fell apart, sources say, over this compensation fund. Even some vocal Trump supporters telling Blanche they believe they'd lose the Senate majority over the fund, say several sources in the room to ABC News. They say Blanche even tried to placate Republican senators by saying they themselves can apply to receive money from the fund. That also backfired. So Republicans are going home for the Memorial Day holiday with no agreement on money matters. Senate Democratic leader Chuck Schumer.
21: The Republican agenda is one big
1: broken promise.
18: In just a few hours, a measure to force President Trump to end the Iran war is expected to be brought up for a vote by House lawmakers. Inside the Oval Office today, the president was asked about Iran's enriched uranium.
20: We get the highly enriched. We will get it. We don't need it. We don't want it. We'll probably destroy it after we get it, but we're not going to let them have it.
18: Repeating what he has said for many weeks, that the war in Iran would end soon. A day after charges of murder and conspiracy were announced by the Justice Department against Cuba's former president Raul Castro, the Russian Foreign Ministry has issued a statement in support of the Cuban government and against the U.S. embargo and threats. Federal weather experts with the agency NOAA announcing Atlantic hurricane season predictions, 55% chance of being below normal. 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
11: 60 degrees here on TV Hill at 3:02. I'm Phil Yankovsky. Well, it is getaway day for thousands of you getting an early start on the Memorial Day holiday weekend. 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

0: He was shot at around 1 o'clock this morning on East Lombard Street in the city. That's not far from Atman's Deli. Police say the victim was with a group of friends when an argument broke out and he was shot. More than a dozen people sent to the hospital after a crash early this morning in the Fort McHenry Tunnel.
1: Passengers are recovering after a bus slammed into the back of a tractor trailer inside the tunnel early Thursday morning. Baltimore City fire crews responded around 3:30 a.m. to the northbound I-95 crash in Bore 4. Officials say 21 people were evaluated, with 15 transported to area hospitals for non-life-threatening injuries. A car was also involved, and all lanes were reopened before 6 a.m. The cause remains under investigation. Marquise Lupton, WBAL News Radio 1090 and FM 101.5.
0: A former daycare worker has been indicted on child sex charges. 23-year-old Simone Avery accused of taking lewd photos of a young child here in Maryland while she was working as a substitute. The feds also accuse her of owning a hard drive that contains similar pictures. She faces up to 30 years in prison. A rally set to start in a little more than an hour in Baltimore County, demanding that the community be involved in any decision-making process surrounding data centers. More from TV11's Jennifer Franciotti.
2: Had to be done because a bill was passed earlier this year requiring the study to look into a number of things, including basically the average electricity and public water usage of data centers, and compare that to other uses of a similar size currently permitted in the same zones and locations where the data centers will be located.
0: The rally is set for 4:15 outside of council chambers in Towson. 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It is 3:05.
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4: The Orioles are trying to regroup after getting swept in St. Pete. The O's blew a late two-run lead in a 5-3 loss to the Rays yesterday and returned home Friday to face Detroit. The NHL Eastern Conference Finals open tonight with Carolina hosting Montreal. In the NBA, the Knicks host Cleveland, up 1-0. I'm Rick Hoschel on the home of the Orioles and Ravens. 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
6: Traffic.
7: On the northbound side of I-95, delays from the Beltway in and through the Fort McHenry Tunnel. No incidents in that stretch northbound on 95. And 95 northbound traveling through Rosedale. Police incident just before you get to the Beltway there. That is causing some slow traffic in that stretch. Northbound 895, delays beginning well before Patapsco Avenue, heading into the Harbor Tunnel. No incidents in that stretch. Around the Beltway, should find lanes open. Some spotty delays so far through Arbutus and Catonsville on the inner loop. And then both loops have already seen slow traffic start north of town through the Towson stretch. Heading for the Bay Bridge, eastbound 50, delays beginning right around Aris T. Allen. Pretty solid to the Severn River. And then once you pass there, you get a bit of a break, then back in a brief delay heading across the eastbound span of the Bay Bridge. Do have an accident on Lombard Street between Haven Street and Crescent Street. Police on the scene there. No early trouble on the Baltimore-Washington Parkway, and we're quiet on the JFX and on 83. 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
8: Friday, though, as we close out the week, it's going to be quite soggy with temperatures in the 60s, and then we'll fall to the 50s on Saturday. There will be a chance of rain and even a rumble of thunder early Saturday morning. We'll warm up as we move into our new week. I'm meteorologist Alencia Jenkins on WBAL News Radio 1090 and FM 101.5.
0: 60 degrees here on TV Hill. C4 and Brian Neiman talk with the Maryland Attorney General Anthony Brown about the state's Key Bridge settlement tomorrow morning. That's after the news at 9:30. 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
9: Bruce Elliott sitting in for Angelette this afternoon. Thank you so very much for having us in this afternoon. This text in, Bruce, executive power has been growing since long before Nixon, at least 100 years before him, Lincoln. Yeah, well, true. Well, what Lincoln did, in essence, though, was to rewrite the Constitution. Whether that grew the power of the executive, I think one can argue, because there was a very, very close

0: impeachment that followed his death, if you remember. It was by one vote, it seems to me, in which the branch of the legislature still had a tremendous amount of power. Matter of fact, it was a legislative government until around Woodrow Wilson. But for modern day, even Eisenhower was pretty restrained. In the 1950s, you had a continuing argument of guns or butter. You could pay for weaponry or you could pay for foodstuffs, basically. And it was a balance. And one, by and large, Republicans would argue we want guns to make sure that World War II doesn't happen again. Or if it does, we're quite prepared. And the Democrat Party, under Adlai Stevenson at the time, was arguing, no, what we need is for people to be happy and well-fed and that the government can begin to do things like the interstate highway system, et cetera, et cetera, et cetera. Okay. So at least since Nixon, because he followed in that timeline post-Johnson, Johnson may have started, that from that point forward, we've had a growth in the executive branch. And it is a zero-sum game, just as it's a zero-sum game in the amount of power available to the individual. If the individual has to balance the amount of power he has or she has and compare that to the amount of power that the local government, the state government, and the federal government have. And if any of those three levels of government decide to grow their individual power, it has to come from somewhere. If the state of Maryland says, we're going to increase your taxes, that's not going to come from the local government. It's not going to come from Baltimore County. It's not going to come from, you know, Caroline County. It's going to come from the individual and thus costing the individual a bit of his or her freedom. If the federal government says, we're going to decide things that previously have been decided by the individual, that's how you have the federal government of health, education, and welfare all of a sudden split apart, becoming HHS and the Department of Education. Education, which had always been a local or state province, all of a sudden, there were demands on education being made by the federal government. There's only so many kinds of instructions you can send down to the classroom that you can send to any individual school from whatever happens to be supervising that school before you're out of time. And that's what's been happening. The federal government keeps assuming it has powers that previously it had not had. One of the things I found interesting about this particular administration was that those powers seemed to be about to be curtailed. And we seemed to be aiming back toward being a constitutional republic where the government served the needs of the individual and that the individual's power was paramount. And there's something in the philosophy behind this. Now, I realize this is heady stuff, and I won't spend very long on it. But your work, you get paid for your work. It's a recognition of your value as an employee. If you weren't being paid for your work, you would be either a serf or a slave, a peasant, simply working so that the Lord and Lady or that the administrative state would have the ability to give you whatever food they wished to give you. So you get paid for your work. To the degree that the government then turns around and says, it's very nice of them to pay you. Now I'm taking some of your pay away, and then we're going to call it taxes. We'll take your pay away from you. To one degree or another, they're saying, well, guess what? You're not that free anymore. We own this particular part of you, and you must give us this money or we can penalize you. This, it's a philosophical argument, but you have to understand each time government decides it's going to tax you more or it's going to take away something that you've assumed is your right. You know, the pursuit of happiness is in there somewhere. Well, what if somebody's pursuit of happiness means they've worked very hard and very long to have a boat that they can take out onto the Chesapeake? And all of a sudden the government says, we're going to start taxing your boat. Anybody who has a boat, you don't deserve that boat. We're going to tax your boat because we think we have the ability to do so. Okay. GK says, by the way, I thought the impeachment was for Andrew Johnson after Lincoln. Yes, that's exactly the case. I'm sorry. That's the point I was making. All right. 312, 313 right now. Angela DeVille Show. That's enough of that stuff. We can get back to that some other time. This is fascinating to me, and I did hear Glenn talking about it earlier. The Maryland Retailers Alliance, they have a penny rounding bill. It's been signed into law. It went into effect immediately this past Tuesday for cash transactions ending in 1, 2, 6, or 7. Retailers can now round down to the nearest nickel if exact change is unavailable. In other words, if something costs you $4.12, they can round it down to $4.10. If it's $4.03, then they have to round it up to $4.05. Got that? So 3, 4, 8, or 9, they round up. 1, 2, 6, or 7, they round down. The MRA's graphic is attached. Office of Comptroller has issued guidance here. And the graphic says basically that amounts ending in 1 or 2 cents will be rounded down. Amounts ending in 3 or 4 will be rounded up. Policy applies to cash transactions only, by the way. So it's pay me now or pay me later. You're gonna find this. I think this is a little bit of much to do about nothing. If you use your credit card in many places right now, you go get your car serviced at a car dealership right now, they're gonna say, well, if you put on the credit card, it's gonna cost you whatever the percent extra, 3% extra. Because they have to pay the credit card fee for using that credit card. And they would rather not do that. They'd rather you do that. So if you take in cash to pay for that $900 engine repair, first of all, you got more available money than I have. Secondly, would you adopt me? And third, then you don't have to face this because it is cash. It's for cash only that this happens. If you can put on a credit card, yeah, they're going to give you your exact dollar number, but of course then they're going to add 3% to your bill because they have to pay the credit card. Look, it's moving pennies around in the end. This is not the kind of thing that most people spend a whole lot of time being concerned about, but it does begin to beg the question, why do we have pennies? My understanding is each penny costs a couple cents to make. Do away with them. Make them something of history. Once upon a time, you can go back to the period between, around 1800 through 1865. You could get a $3 bill. You could get a piece of paper that was worth 24 cents. It depended on the local habits. And that's because that's how the banking system was then. There was no national banking system. It was done typically by a local bank that had actual cash money standing behind the piece of paper they gave you. A currency was always considered to be something that existed in coin. So when somebody gives you a piece of paper in 1837, and they say it's worth $2, which by then was a princely sum of money, that's because they had $2 in coin sitting in a lockbox. That's long before we got to where we are now, where the only thing standing behind our currency is the faith of the United States government, for what that's worth. All right, enough of that stuff. Enough. Johns Hopkins survey is out and says that more than half of us, we're going to move. You'll find out where we are moving to coming up next on the Angela Davila Show.
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9: Traffic and weather.
10: Heading for the Bay Bridge, eastbound on Route 50. Delays begin right around Aris T. Allen. Pretty solid to and across the Severn River Bridge. And actually, that delay pretty much extends most of the way now to the eastbound span of the Bay Bridge, eastbound on Route 50. No incidents in that stretch. Northbound on 95, delays from the Beltway to the Fort McHenry. Lanes open there. Further north, as you travel through Rosedale on 95, before the Beltway, there was a police incident along the left side of the roadway. Northbound 895, should find lanes open heading for the Harbor Tunnel. That is bumper to bumper from well before Patapsco Avenue. Around the Beltway, slowest stretch is north of town on both loops through the Towson stretch. No incidents there. Do have a wreck on Lombard Street between Kesson Street and Haven Street. Police on the scene there. Still no trouble on the JFX or 83. Your WBAL-TV 11 weather forecast. Periods of rain tonight. Lows in the mid-50s. Cloudy with off and on rain tomorrow and a high near 60. And then more rain on Saturday. Saturday's high in the mid-50s. I'm Eric Foster, WBAL News Radio 1090 and FM 101.5.
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0: Fascinating piece by Bridget Byrne. I guess that's B-Y-R-N-E, traditional pronunciation, I think. I think I have that right. In the Baltimore Sun. More than half of Baltimore City and county residents expect to move out of their current neighborhoods within the next 3 years. This is a new Johns Hopkins study. Now, here's what's curious about it. Of the half, more than half, 27% expect to stay in Maryland. 42% of the total number want to leave Baltimore. 15% expect to leave the state. And of the total 58% of residents who say they'd stay in the city, 36% expect to stay where they are in the current neighborhood, just get a different home. 22% expect to move elsewhere in the city. In the county, 66% of residents who expressed a desire to move plan to stay. And Hopkins professor Michael Bader said, what was heartening was that even among the over half who wanted to move, a lot of people decided to stay in the city. And a lot of what's going on is very local, so that gives me some sense that it might be more preference-based. Now, Bader is the faculty director of the 21st Century Cities Initiative, which is a collaboration with community partners and Hopkins, studies the quality of life in Baltimore, other urban areas. He called the residents' desire to move aspirational and less a reflection of dissatisfaction with the jurisdictions. Curious. Baltimore's population have been steadily declining, losing over a third of its population since 1950. Residents who left the city have previously cited concerns about economic opportunity and neighborhood quality, according to a research from the Abel Foundation, which kind of contradicts what this guy's saying. In the Hopkins report, only 7% of residents reported being very dissatisfied with their neighborhood, and they expect to remain there. I want to see the graph of where that 7% are. And I want to see in which neighborhoods those neighbors are very dissatisfied. Are we talking about people in rough neighborhoods, or are we talking about people in nice neighborhoods who can't afford the school system, the private school system, so they have to send their kids to school in the public system that they find to be not satisfactory? I mean, it needs more definition than this. Population in Baltimore grew for the first time in a decade, 2024, by a massive 0.1%. It grew by 0.1%. Glory, hallelujah. By the way, this is driven by Hispanic residents. The population of black residents declined. This is according to the Census Bureau. And one of the questions there is, of those Hispanic residents, are we talking legal immigrants in this country, or are we talking immigrants in this country who are here outside the law, immigration law? Because if the growth in Baltimore City of 0.1% is due to a growing illegal population, that's kind of ephemeral. It's, you know, whether or not that's going to stay around is going to depend on when and whether or not ICE decides it's time to grab a whole bunch of people who are out in the country illegally and say, you're no longer here, get out of here. And that 0.1% would disappear in around a week and a half. Bader says the population increase aligns with housing construction trends, Baltimore remaining more affordable than neighboring cities such as Washington, D.C. and Philadelphia. However, he also said the population growth in Baltimore City could be limited by the federal government's efforts to restrict immigration. You see what he's saying? Is the mean old federal government is restricting immigration to those people who should be here legally. I mean, the spin on this is amazing. The federal government, the mean old federal government wants to restrict immigration. There's been no proposal at the federal level to restrict legal immigration. There have been a number of proposals, most coming from the right, but some coming from the left, to enforce our immigration laws. So to characterize what's going on here is the fault of the federal government efforts to, quote, restrict immigration is missing a qualifying word in there, illegal. The Trump administration's focus on deportations and trying to limit immigration into the country, that's going to affect populations across the country. Hold on a second. Again, with all due respect, there's no indication that they're trying to limit immigration into the country. The focus, yes, when it comes to illegals, has been on deportation. And yes, that's going to affect populations across the country, but much more where there's a concentration of illegal immigrants. So if what we're doing is saying it's wonderful that Baltimore City has grown by 0.1%, however, if Baltimore City has only grown by 0.1% because Baltimore City is now slightly more full of illegal aliens than they were 2 years ago, that's not necessarily good news. That's potentially a cautionary tale, because that population can go away because of a number of different reasons. I don't think we're going to see another mass amnesty like we saw under Reagan. That's not likely. I don't know exactly how it's going to play out, but that is not likely, which means that the population in Baltimore City that constitutes the illegal immigrant portion of that population, why are you counting that? Bluntly, why are you counting that? Bader says, I think there's also a decent number of people who think they're going to move who don't actually end up moving. Well, it depends. For families, they only want a couple of things. Doesn't matter what color you are. Doesn't matter what faith you are. Doesn't matter where you're from. We all want the same general things. Good schools, safe streets. And on a micro level, we'd like it if our neighbors didn't throw trash on the front yard and if they mowed the lawn once a week. That's about it. Bluntly, people don't care what color you are. They don't care where you go to church or synagogue or mosque. If you're a good neighbor, you're a good neighbor. If you're a lousy neighbor, you're a lousy neighbor. And they exist, both exist in every single neighborhood. Census Bureau, by the way, 2015, found that most people who say they wanted to move did not do so within a year, about within a year. And 29% of residents who expect to move within the next 3 years plan to leave the state. That should be the cautionary tale here. From 2010 to 2013, Maryland has ranked in the top 10 among U.S. states for the largest net loss of residents to domestic migration. Bear that in mind. As Brooke Learman has said repeatedly, we are losing population. Angela Davila Show.
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9: Traffic and weather.
10: Heading for the Bay Bridge, eastbound 50. Delays begin just before Aris T. Allen, and that is going to be pretty solid now across the Severn River and pretty much all the way around to the eastbound span of the Bay Bridge. No incidents eastbound on 50. Northbound 95, delays beginning right at the Beltway, solid into the Fort McHenry. Lanes open there. Further north on 95, police activity we had as you head through Rosedale just before the Beltway. That should not be gone, and that minor delay has cleared out. Northbound 895, very slow from well before Patapsco Avenue into the Harbor Tunnel. Should find the lanes open there. Very slow on both loops of the Beltway north of town through the Towson stretch. Nothing in the way there. Still nice and quiet on the JFX and 83. 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
11: 3:30, 60 degrees and rain here on TV Hill. I'm Phil Yankovsky. Well, thousands of you are already on the road to get an early start on your Memorial Day holiday weekend. AAA Mid-Atlantic says 900,000 Marylanders are doing just that. Meanwhile, more than 300,000 vehicles will cross the Bay Bridge this weekend. The best times to cross after 10 o'clock tonight. And if you're in the eastbound lanes, you are in the westbound lanes after 6 o'clock this evening. Many people are cleaning up today after that nasty weather moved through our area Wednesday night. The weather knocked out power, took out trees in a house, and northwest Baltimore was crushed by a falling tree, along with several cars. Class ranks are coming back to Anne Arundel County for the next school year. The system, though, will be different from previous years. The new rules adopted by the school board say the rankings will not be public, but parents and students can request them after sophomore year. The ranks can be used for college scholarships and career opportunities. From the ABC News desk, President Trump was asked to explain the comments made by Vice President J.D. Vance on accommodations with the Iranian deal, but he said today he would not elaborate on what that would entail, only saying that the two countries are in talks.
12: Right now we're negotiating, and we'll see. But either we're going to get it one way or the other. They're not going to have a nuclear weapon.
11: The Wall Street Journal says Walmart showed strong growth sales in their most recent report and said higher fuel prices will likely bring cash-strapped shoppers through its doors. On Wednesday, Target reported its first solid quarterly sales lift in years. The Orioles kick off a weekend series against the Tigers tomorrow night with our pregame coverage beginning after the news at 6 o'clock. First pitch set for 7:15. At 3:32, I'm Phil Yankovsky on WBAL News Radio 1090 and FM 101.5.
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9: Traffic and weather.
10: On the northbound side of 95, delays beginning at the Beltway. That is solid into the Fort McHenry Tunnel. Should find lanes open in that stretch. Through Rosedale, northbound 95, nice and quiet now heading toward the Beltway. Earlier police incident in that stretch is gone. Northbound 895 should find everything open heading for the Harbor Tunnel, but a very slow ride there from well before Patapsco Avenue. Heading toward the Bay Bridge, eastbound 50, delays from just before Aris T. Allen. That's pretty solid across across the Severn River, then off and on from that point, really, heading across the eastbound span of the Bay Bridge. Do have a wreck on Lombard Street, east of Haven Street. Police were on the scene there, directing traffic. Quiet on the JFX and 83 around the Beltway. Should find lanes open. The inner loop below speed through Catonsville up past I-70, and both loops pretty slow through the Towson stretch. Your WBAL-TV 11 weather forecast. Periods of rain tonight, lows in the mid-50s. Cloudy with off and on rain for tomorrow. Tomorrow's high around 60. Then plenty more rain on Saturday. Saturday's high in the mid-50s. I'm Eric Foster, WBAL News Radio 1090 and FM 101.5.
0: Bruce Elliott in for Angela Aviles between now and 6 o'clock this evening. Kai Reed brings your beautiful self into the studio. How are you?
13: Oh, that's so nice, Bruce. Thank you. Here's what we're working on for 11 News at 4. Memorial Day weekend ahead. Everything you need to know before hitting the road. Then cleaning up from Wednesday's impact weather. Look at some of the storm damage in Maryland. Hear from a woman who narrowly escaped major injury when a tree crashed right onto her car. Plus, as temperatures dip, we're tracking a rainy weekend. We're timing those showers. All that and a whole lot more coming up on 11 News at 4.
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0: There's a story that's been bubbling for a day or two. It continues to bother me, and frankly, it bothers me a whole lot. Because I'm truly concerned about the direction of the culture. This happened in the Garrison area, where three and potentially four young girls, aged 12, 13, 14, as far as we know, beat up a 13-year-old girl of their acquaintance, I guess, and beat her until she was unconscious. Tori Yogi sets up the story.
14: In the video, you can see a group of kids beating on a young girl who is lying on the ground, kind of in a fetal position. We're outside Pikesville Middle School because the principal sent out a letter to families saying that some of the suspects in that video circulating online are current students here at Pikesville Middle. Earlier today, we went to the home where Baltimore County Police say they responded for this around 8:30 Monday night. This is off Spectator Lane in the Owings Mills area, and it's where Baltimore County Police say they found that 13-year-old girl unconscious but breathing following an assault.
0: Unconscious but breathing. Oh, that's encouraging. So we now live in a world where 12, 13, and 14-year-old girls think whatever beef they happen to have is worth beating somebody until that individual is unconscious. And that apparently is, that resolves the problem for them. What kind of consequence is there going to be for this 12-year-old who is involved in this? And Tori Yorgi says that Pikesville Middle sent out a letter to all the families saying, yeah, indeed, those kids, at least as far as we can tell, were students here.
14: And in a letter to families, the principal here at Pikesville Middle confirmed that video on social media showing the attack, saying it involved some Pikesville Middle School students. They did make it clear the victim is not a Pikesville Middle School student. Aside from the three girls arrested and charged with first-degree assault, we know that police are also still searching for at least one more suspect in this.
0: Okay, now think about this. Not only did this occur, which in my view is reprehensible, but they thought it was such a swell piece of video that they posted it online. You post a video of you beating somebody until they're unconscious. Because why? What happens? I mean, where's the logic here? Because you expect applause from your cohort? You think that this is the kind of thing that'll make you a star at Pikesville Middle School to make you just a wonderful, oh, look it. That's whoever it is here. That's Susie. That's Janet. You know, that's LaShonda, whatever. And they, we should admire them because they've proved they can gang up 3-on-1 on a 13-year-old and beat her until she is unconscious. Wow. That's pretty impressive, huh? I hope we can hang out with them some more.
14: I had the chance to speak with folks in the community today, many of which did see that video circulating of the attack.
15: This neighborhood specifically, it's definitely changed. It's really shocking to know that it was, you know, not too far. It's shocking to understand that and know, understand that these kids are getting involved in this stuff so close to home.
0: Now, they're identifiable, of course, because they posted this stuff in social media. Because they wanted applause? Or why? Are you posting because you think you're a gangster now at age 12? And you want other 12-year-olds to be scared of you? What does it say about us that this is occurring? And more trenchant, what is the appropriate punishment for a 12-year-old girl who engaged in this? What is the appropriate punishment for the 14-year-old who engaged in this? I mean, what should happen to these individuals who thought that it would be a good idea not just to beat somebody to a pulp, knock her unconscious, for whatever transgression they imagined she had, for whatever social slight they had to suffer at age 12, 13, or 14. But then they posted it online to brag, I guess, about exactly what? Look at us. We can gang up. We can gang up. Amazing. Just amazing. So, what does it say? And what should the punishment be? Let's go back to basics here. These children are children. They are minors under the law. Their parents are responsible for them. That's the whole function of being a parent. You're responsible for these children as they are minors until they reach the age of majority, at which point you can say, see ya. And basically, it's not on you anymore. It's going to be on them. But at this point, do you punish the 12-year-old? Do you punish the parent? Do you punish them both? And what should the consequence be? I mean, what should the consequence be for a 12, 13, or 14-year-old girl who think it's admirable to beat another human being until they are unconscious? When you hear the police say, oh, they found her unconscious but still breathing, oh, how swell. That is just such a wonderful thing that they left her still breathing. Still breathing. And this text, we are now in a time, how is this different than times in the past, which include periods where group beatings and lynchings by private mobs were considered quite okay, including when juveniles were involved, or even recently when DHS agents have more than exceeded their legal authorization for use of force against people who have often been found not to be guilty of a crime other than disagreeing with the agents. Well, let me point this out. They're not 12. Okay? If you're going to say, well, the KKK, they were horrible people. Yes, they were. And they were adults. And they were punished to the degree that it was all possible, particularly in the latter days of this Democrat organization. They were punished by the law. Here you're talking about a 12, 13, or 14-year-old. That's the difference. When I say this is different than times in the past, that is the difference. Many of us read this book called Lord of the Flies growing up. Kind of required reading a lot of times when you're in high school. But the difference now is way different. And this, these juveniles will never be punished. This is a text. Their parents will never be punished. The state DJS will put ankle bracelets on them, but let them go free. Recently, a 10-year-old drove a car into an accident with other juveniles. The victims are targets, plus they're traumatized by the system. We need to find parents and then put juvenile criminals in a camp and do psych and social evaluation. We need to protect the innocents. I would take driving license privileges away and future income to pay for damages to victims. What happens next when a 12-year-old kills somebody? They beat this kid until she was unconscious. How many more punches, how many more kicks would it have taken until there be that one kick that takes unconscious, one more kick to the head, good. Subdural hematoma, the kid's going to bleed out in 20 minutes. Whatever the case may be. I mean, really. Seriously. This text, one can only imagine what their home life must be like. one can imagine that there's a complete lack of supervision at the home level, one would assume. In which case, they're minors. Do their parents get punishment? And if so, what? You can't enforce capital punishment on a 12-year-old. You probably should not put them into the adult system. But something has to be done. And so far, there's no indication from Scott Schellenberger that he's going to sue these people or anybody involved. This text, my wife is a BCPS elementary school teacher. There will be zero consequences. Wow. Just wow. All right. Your comments on this, 410-467-WBAL, or you can text us on the greensolutionsmodeling.com text line, 410-467-9225. Emmanuel in Baltimore is up next on the Angela Davila Show. Hey, Emmanuel.
16: I'll tell you, I've talked many times about this. Okay. These kids that feel justified acting out in public, doing bodily harm to whether it's kids of their age or older people or whatever, okay, it adds to the reason why people are leaving because, number one, there's no place to put these kids that feel justified in doing these acts, okay, just like you just said, zero consequences. Okay, the other thing is, I've said many times, when you were talking about the governor, he's done nothing, you're absolutely right. He's done no. He never even addressed the problems with public education because that's why people are leaving, straight up. I hear it from people all the time. I got to get my kid out of here because the lawlessness that's allowed is just crazy. So all of this is manifesting itself into these younger kids who are around environments where they see people being beat and they see people being taken advantage of. But where you fix this is the school system. You have to have the proper surveillance. You have to have the proper disciplinary action, and you have to have somewhere that kid is afraid to be sent because of their behavior. Because with no deterrence, there's no consequences, and there's always going to be illegal action. And I really fault Governor Moore for not addressing this for his people, which the American African kids are pretty much out of order. Everybody knows it. Okay, he's not speaking to them. In other words, he's singing to the choir, but he's not backing up anything that is really going to help change the atmosphere and the outcome.
0: Emmanuel, you go, there's a piece from the Council on Criminal Justice on juvenile crime. One of the numbers they point out for people say, oh, it's just the same as it always has been. No, it's not.
16: It's not.
0: The homicides perpetrated by juveniles between 2016 and 2022, during that six-year period, jumped 65%.
16: See what I'm saying?
0: Yeah.
16: Just straight-up lawlessness from these kids.
0: Yeah, crimes involving two or more juveniles were a little lower in 2022 than in 2016. Solo offending for various crimes was lower. Firearm involvement in juvenile offending, firearms involvement, 21% higher
16: wow.
0: from 2016 to 2022. And what concerns me is that this is, violence is being seen as a legitimate first response.
16: Yeah.
0: And there's nothing somebody could say as a 12, 13, or 14-year-old, nothing that is so offensive that would have ever crossed my mind that the rational solution would be to beat the kid until they were unconscious.
16: Yeah, that's to me, that's just completely off the charts. And I tell you, not having somewhere to rehabilitate these kids when they're young. It's a shame that they're doing this at such a young age, and they'll have to be pulled from the public school system and put into a school where they're monitored 24 hours a day. They got to march to a tune. They got to actually become morally restructured in order to progress in society, or they're going to be a menace.
0: Emmanuel, thanks for your call. Appreciate it. Angela Davila's show on WBAL. 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
3: Traffic and weather.
4: On the Beltway west of town, the interloop between I-70 and Liberty Road, broken down car in the roadway there. That along the right side. Looks like the right lane was blocked at last check on the interloop of the Beltway. Delays through Catonsville to that point. Elsewhere, north of town, the interloop very slow through the Towson stretch. No incidents there. Off and on delays on the outer loop through Towson. And then just a brief delay into Catonsville. Heading for the Bay Bridge, eastbound 50, slow coming off I-97 over to the Severn River. After that, the pace improves heading toward the Bay Bridge. Northbound 95, very slow from the Beltway into the Fort McHenry. Lanes are open there. 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
7: Interesting number. This is a trend. And again, this is the time period from 2016 to 2022. There are no more current numbers in the research. Offending morals. Offending among juveniles aged 15 to 17 was lower in 2022 than in 2016. However, offending among juveniles aged 10 to 14 was almost 10% higher. I don't know exactly what that implies, but it's a fascinating kind of number. Why would that be the case? And what does that mean since then? What are we seeing now? Are we seeing the fruition of this 10 to 14 violence phenomenon being played out in front of our eyes? David is in Towson. He's next up on the Angelette Avila Show. Hey, David.
8: Hey, Bruce. We are approaching Clockwork Orange time here. I think in this case, with a beating as bad as it sounds, or certainly a knife crime or a gun crime, the kid needs to be in some kind of detention / school with other such kids. I think the parent must be forced to visit regularly and participate in some kind of, I don't know what you, how you cure the, you know, behavior modification stuff, and be fined so that that expense falls on the parent. And I know there are parents who will have no money and can't afford it. Okay, well, we pay for that. But if they can pay, they got to pay.
7: Yeah, it seems to me that you're onto something there, but let's talk about the elements here. If this 12-year-old, for example, let me take it from the other side and give me the counter arguments. I can't afford to pay that. I'm a single mom. My 12-year-old she's a little misunderstood. You have to do something to help her out, but I really can't be involved with this.
8: Well, that's going to be the sad truth in a lot of cases. And I say, I think that burden falls on society, just like the cost of prisons does for adult criminals. And we can discuss how better ways to fund that. But in some cases, the taxpayer is going to pay. But my point is, if the parents can pay at all, they got to pay.
7: Yeah, a percentage of income strikes me as potentially a way to go. Because obviously if you have a misbehaving kid and you're making $100,000 a year, to be told that you have a $25 fine, it's nothing. But if you're making $100,000 a year, and the fine is adjusted according to your income level, there may be something there. Now, one of the difficulties is the cynical part of me says, in the circumstance where you have a 12-year-old willing to do this kind of stuff, I think the odds are that the individuals are being parented by people who really shouldn't be parents in the first place.
8: And, I agree. Yeah. But my point, but in the rare case where it is the $100,000 person, make the fine $10,000. Hit them hard.
7: Yeah, make it something like this. It seems to me this can be left to the judge's discretion. So you don't have a chart of saying, here's what you must charge. And I also think there's something to the argument that in a case where you have this kind of crime occur, both parent and child need to be involved in some kind of community-focused work after that in order to make things right.
8: Exactly. Right. Mandatory. Yep. Both. That's the key. Both.
7: David, thanks for the call. Appreciate it. 356, the Angela Avila Show.
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3: Traffic and weather.
4: On the Beltway west of town, the interloop about halfway between I-70 and Liberty Road. Broken down car in the right lane there. So now very slow through Arbutus and Catonsville up to that point on the interloop of the Beltway. The interloop north of town, no incidents there through Towson, but a very slow ride in that stretch as well. Heading for the Bay Bridge, slow coming off I-97 on the eastbound side of Route 50. And 50 remains slow across the Seven River Bridge. After that, really just a brief delay then when you get to the eastbound span of the Bay Bridge. Northbound 95 still very slow from the Beltway into the Fort McHenry. Northbound 895 very slow before Patapsco into the Harbor Tunnel. No incidents there. Your WBAL TV 11 weather forecast. Periods of rain tonight, lows in the mid-50s. Cloudy with off and on rain tomorrow and a high near 60. Plenty more rain on Saturday. Saturday's high in the mid-50s. I'm Eric Foster, WBAL News Radio 1090 and FM 101.5.
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7: 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I'm Bruce Elliott sitting in for Angelette between now and 6 o'clock this evening. Got a great text coming up. Plus, human composting. 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
6: About 800,000 Marylanders are traveling for the Memorial Day holiday weekend, and many of them are getting out on the roads today. We'll have an update, plus a check on the weekend weather forecast, and a rally set to get underway in just a few minutes over data centers in Baltimore County. But first, the latest from ABC News. 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
13: From ABC News, I'm Chuck Severson. Backfiring with yelling in the room, a Trump administration attempt to smooth over outrage of Republican senators today over President Trump's Justice Department fund set up to pay people claiming they were harmed by the government in the Biden years. It potentially could include rioters from January 6, 2021. A closed-door meeting today with Acting Attorney General Todd Blanche to get Republican support for a funding bill for ICE and other agencies fell apart, sources say, over the compensation fund. The meeting devolved into yelling, say several sources in the room to ABC News. Some vocal Trump supporters telling Blanche they believe they'd lose the Senate majority over the fund. They say the acting attorney general even tried to placate senators by saying they themselves can apply to receive money from the fund. That also backfired. ABC News White House correspondent Karen Travers.
14: According to sources, Republican outrage over the so-called anti-weaponization fund is complicating leadership efforts to advance the $70 billion immigration enforcement bill. People familiar with the negotiations confirmed to ABC News that some Republicans are considering including guardrails for the fund as they work on revisions to the bill.
13: On the Iran war, Secretary of State Marco Rubio today.
15: If we can get a good deal done, that would be great. I'm not here to tell you that it's going to happen for sure, but I'm here to tell you that we're going to do everything we can to see if we can get one.
13: A vote on a measure to force President Trump to end the Iran war is expected in the House today. A day after charges of murder and conspiracy were announced by the Justice Department against Cuba's former president, Raul Castro, Secretary Rubio is asked what happens next.
15: Well, I'm not going to talk about how we're going to get him here. If we were trying to get him here, why would I say to the media what our plans are about that? I know you have to ask, but why would I answer that?
13: The Russian Foreign Ministry has issued a statement in support of the Cuban government and against the U.S. embargo and threats. After going up and down, the major indexes on Wall Street close higher. 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
6: 60 degrees here on TV Hill. Some light rain falling. I'm Phil Yakovsky. Well, the weather might not be the greatest this weekend, but if you're like many people out there today, you are likely heading to your Memorial Day holiday weekend getaway. Like nearly 800,000 Marylanders who will travel this weekend. And the experts say be sure to slow down.
16: Lots of police out there to keep us all safe. While it may be an inconvenience if you get stopped, guess what? If you slow down, if you're not driving distracted or impaired, you can count on maybe not having to have an encounter with the police.
6: Regina Ali is with AAA Mid-Atlantic.
16: They're out here to help keep our roads safe. So let's do that. Let's make sure we're all doing that by traveling safely, obeying the speed limit.
6: Meanwhile, expect a busy weekend on the Bay Bridge.
17: More than 335,000 drivers are expected to cross the Bay Bridge this weekend. Distracted driving is a leading driver of rear-end collisions, and rear-end

0: A third vehicle was also involved. Baltimore fire officials say 21 people were treated at the scene, while 15 suffered non-life-threatening injuries and were taken to hospitals. No serious injuries were reported, and the crash remains under investigation. Marquise Lupton, WBAL News Radio 1090 and FM 101.5.
1: Cleanup underway in many parts of our area after those nasty storms last night took down trees and power lines.
2: Cindy Duran had just pulled up to her home along Piedmont Avenue in Northwest Baltimore Wednesday night. Her neighbor came outside to greet her when she describes hearing a snap, crackle, and pop.
3: All of a sudden, he just jumped back and moved, and the tree fell right on top of me in the car. And then was like, Sin, you good? I was just like in a state of shock, like stuck. So, and then he opened my door, and I got out, and I gave him a hug.
1: That's TV11's Kim Dacey reporting. Last week, we told you about a woman who was found shot to death in a Catonsville home. Now police are investigating that shooting death as a murder-suicide. 21-year-old Kaylee Logsdon was found shot to death inside the home 1 week ago on Hillside Road. Meanwhile, her romantic partner, police say, who's now been identified as 22-year-old Sean Van Langdham, was found shot in a home on Howard County. Police say he died over the weekend. 405 News This Hour brought to you by Regency Furniture.
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5: The Orioles have the day off after being swept by the Rays and finishing 1-5 on their road trip. The O's return home tomorrow night to open a series with Detroit. The team says right-hander Jose Espada cleared waivers and is headed to AAA Norfolk, while catcher Maverick Handley was claimed by Atlanta. Meanwhile, the CJ Cup Byron Nelson is underway in Texas. I'm Rick Hoschel on the home of the Orioles and Ravens, WBAL News Radio 1090 and FM 101.5.
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7: Traffic.
8: Heading for the Bay Bridge, eastbound on 50. Delays begin pretty much right off of I-97, and that's going to go most of the way toward the Severn River Bridge. At that point, you get a bit of a break, and then really just a brief delay approaching the eastbound span at the Bay Bridge, eastbound on Route 50. In Arundel County, new accident on Route 100 between Route 10 and Route 2. Police should be on the scene there directing traffic. On the inner loop of the Beltway, west of town, at a broken-down car about halfway between I-7 and Liberty Road. That was in the right lane. That is now gone, so lanes are open, but a bit slower than normal now through Arbutus and Catonsville up past I-70. Then further around on the inner loop north of town, still a very slow ride through the Towson stretch with lanes open in that stretch. New accident just reported northbound on the JFX just shortly after you get on from Fayette Street, so be careful there. Northbound on the JFX. Northbound 95, very slow from the Beltway into the Fort McHenry. Lanes open there. Northbound 895, lanes open heading for the Harbor Tunnel, but delays still well before Patapsco Avenue. I'm Eric Foster, WBAL News Radio 1090 and FM 101.5.
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9: Wet weather will continue into our evening hours. We're going to see temperatures falling into the upper 50s, only warming up into the 60s by tomorrow afternoon. Rain continues throughout the morning with a brief break, but then into the afternoon, another chance of rain. We could even see some thunderstorms in the early morning hours on Saturday. I'm meteorologist Delencia Jenkins on WBAL News Radio 1090 and FM 101.5.
1: In Tawnytown, it is light rain right now, 53 degrees. In Deep Creek, it is raining and 60 degrees. Ocean City, just cloudy at this hour, 62 degrees, 60 here on TV Hill. C4 and Brian Neiman talk with Maryland Attorney General Anthony Brown about the state's Key Bridge settlement. That's tomorrow after the news at 9:30. 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
10: All right. A couple of texts still from the conversation we began in the last hour having to do with a 12-year-old, 13-year-old, 14-year-old who beat the crap out of a 13-year-old and knocked her unconscious. A lot of times you had to be... Yes, those youth should be put away and their parents should be penalized as well. Lynch mobs and the KKK were only rarely punished. Well, I'm not quite sure why we're going to take that.

0: that leap, but okay, let's follow it if we could. In fact, Donald Trump's father was arrested at a Klan rally where they were beating up the police. Sounds kind of like January 6th. I guess some things never change from Tyrone. Well, I know it's uncomfortable to have to deal with this, but here's the fact of that particular situation. First of all, the event took place in 1927. That is, Trump was born in 46. So that's 19 years before Donald Trump was born. But we'll just, you know, kind of store that away as information as to exactly why your comment should be pertinent at all. But okay, fine. The name is Trump. But here's the real situation there. And as always, this stuff gets distorted like crazy. And I hate this stuff. I really do. First of all, we're not talking about Donald Trump. We're talking about Donald Trump's father. Secondly, he was arrested, Fred Trump, detained and arrested in 1927 following a confrontation between police and the KKK in Queens. He was arrested because he didn't disperse when the police said he was supposed to disperse. The charges were then dropped. The exact circumstances of his involvement remain debated. Local news records from the from the area list his name and address. No conclusive evidence that he was a supporting member of the Klan. Most historians suggest that he may have been a bystander. Donald Trump has consistently denied the incident ever took place and refuted his father's involvement. Well, the record shows that Fred Trump was indeed detained in 1927 and that all the charges against him were dropped. Now, exactly how you take that and extend that concept into an area where we're talking about three teens who beat up another teen. And to be honest, I've not seen the video. I don't even know what race these people are. That's not the point. I mean, I'm not here. Let's do a rant about black people being violent. I haven't mentioned the race because I don't know their race. And it's not pertinent anyway. It's simply an indication of where we as a culture are going. I mean, that's all that it is. And I think it's very unfortunate that we are going there. This text, I don't see any Klan hoods in this picture. It doesn't seem like the people in the picture are too concerned. This is a picture from all around, 1915, 1920? And again, why does this pertain? Why do we have to take this conversation in that direction? Honestly. I mean, to me, it's a complete non sequitur. You know, look, my heritage is Scotland way back when. So let's pick on me because, you know, those Scots, they weren't nice when they fought the British. And I'm sure we can come up with a historical record where some member of the Elliott clan way back when did something nefarious. So thus, you can't trust Bruce Elliott. How many generations back do we have to go when we're assigning blame for something? I don't believe in generational blame. So to me, this is a bit confusing. We're going to now somehow work the conversation around to satisfy somebody's Trump derangement syndrome by saying, oh, well, don't forget his father was arrested. Whoa, his father was detained and released because the police said, we looked like he was just a bystander. He didn't disperse the second they told him to disperse. They found out that he was just there and they let him go. All right, enough. This Bruce, the issues you are having with these kids are single parents who pump out kids and collect a check for each and do not parent. This is not, that's not fair. Okay. Here's a thought. Stop the social services, including the housing they're getting, if their kids are, quote, troubled. Take the kid, put them in an institution, build them again, and leave them locked up until they're 21 instead of making excuses for the poor, deprived, innocent child. Then, if they get in trouble after that, lock them up in adult jail. Remember when we used to do that? It actually worked to keep costs down and make our streets safe. Scott and Boulder. Scott, I'm sorry, I don't think that it's a good policy to arrest a 12-year-old and say, you're going to see sunlight again in 9 years when you're 21. It just strikes me as a little bit too punitive and just a little bit excessive. clearly there has to be some consequence. The question is, what is the appropriate consequence for a 12-year-old or a 13 or a 14-year-old who've done this? I mean, first of all, understanding exactly what brought this about would be useful. It doesn't excuse it, but it would be useful. But no, locking them up for 9 years until they reach age of majority doesn't strike me as the best approach to this. It says, I didn't mention race. Why are you bringing up black people? Because you sent a picture of a black guy being lynched in a white crowd. Give me a break. It's 4:14. Sometimes people just, I don't know. It amuses me. I mean, there's nothing you can do about that. Look, this sounds like a you problem. I try not to take on too many you problems in the course of any given week. This one, clearly, this is a you problem. You resolve your own mixed feelings about whatever you have going on in your life, but it does not actually have to include me. It's 4:15 right now. The Angela Davila Show on WBAL.
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1: Traffic and weather.
10: On the Beltway north of town, looking for a new accident on the outer loop after Charles Street. Police should be heading out that way. On the inner loop north of town through the Towson stretch, just the volume there, plenty of it. No incidents, though, on the inner loop of the Beltway. We did have a broken down car on the inner loop west of town before Liberty Road. That is gone, but slower than normal through Arbutus and Catonsville. Northbound 95, delays from the Beltway into the Fort McHenry. Lanes open there. Police were looking for wreck 95 northbound in Harford County at Route 152 Mountain Road to watch for traffic in that area. On the northbound side of 895, delays still beginning well before Patapsco Avenue into the Harbor Tunnel. In Arundel County, accident on Route 100 between Route 2 and Route 10. Police directing there. Your WBAL-TV 11 weather forecast. Periods of rain tonight. Lows in the mid-50s. Cloudy with off and on showers tomorrow and a high right around 60. Plenty more rain on Saturday and Saturday's high only in the mid-50s. 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
0: I'm Bruce Elliott in for Angelette. Tomorrow morning, I'm in for Brian Neiman. I'll be working with C4 tomorrow. And then Saturday, of course, doing my show as usual from 7 till 10 on Saturday morning. So there you go. A busy couple of days and glad to do it. By the way, I managed to get some audio from Brian Neiman on him basically talking with his family. Because as they head over, I think they're going to Ocean City. That's what I understand. I could be mistaken on this, but that's at least what I was told. And he was kind of trying to tell his family what they should be getting ready for as they head over to Ocean City this weekend. Okay, do we have that audio available? Yeah, okay, here it is.
11: We shall fight on the beaches. We shall fight on the landing grounds. We shall fight in the fields and in the streets. We shall fight in the hills. We shall never surrender!
0: That way, Brian, you tell him. I'm glad he's kind of getting his family all psyched up for that. It might not be necessary to go to the fighting in the hills part, but just so you know, if you're willing to fight on the beaches and then on the boat landings, you can probably stop there. But have a nice vacation, a couple days off. It's good to know. Be safe. All right, this is a weird story. Brianna Ross from Channel 11 filed this story earlier today. Hope you're sitting down for this one.
12: This is the largest human composting facility in the world. It can process 2,000 remains a year, giving people a greener alternative to traditional burial and cremation.
13: So we have families visit for a variety of reasons. We have families visit to learn more about the process. So this is an opportunity to say a final goodbye to your loved one.
14: I'm pretty sure this will be the way I go. Yeah.
0: All right. This is human composting. It's taking place in Elkridge. So depending on the prevailing winds, if you inhale too deeply, I suppose Aunt Betty will be with you pretty much forever.
12: Touring Earth Funeral's new Elkridge facility is an important step for Stephen Spies. He drove from Lancaster County, Pennsylvania to see it. Not just to plan for himself, but to better understand the process his wife went through when she died.
14: Knowing her, I can't think of any other way she would have wanted that to happen.
12: When Spies' wife chose to have her remains turned to soil, Earth Funeral only had facilities on the West Coast, so her remains had to be transported. It's the same thing Delegate Jessica Feldmark did for her dad.
15: I think we all feel really good about the decision, and it would have been a whole lot easier if we had something closer to home.
0: Now this is a change, or rather a significant change, from traditional burial practices here in this country. That said, I think some of the traditional burial practices here in this country are not the path I would personally want to walk down. Whenever it happens that I pass away, I don't want the expensive casket. I don't want, all that stuff. And being composted doesn't sound like all that bad an idea. I've seen images of one approach, which is somehow you're attached to the bottom of the root structure of a tree and then planted. And then the earth simply does what it does. To me, that seems reasonable enough. I think cremation is also a perfectly reasonable way to ever look. No matter how you go, it's reasonable if that's what your choice is. For me, cremation is fine. If I have any useful parts after I pass away, pass them along to somebody who can use them. I've got a lot of metal in me, so perhaps you can recycle that. Somebody who needs new knees or a new spine, yeah, that'd be good. But beyond that, I'm not there anymore. And these individuals who are deciding that cremation is not the choice, but composting is, they're not there anymore. They're doing what they think is a reasonable approach to what to do with the departed. And if it gives them meaning, then that's perfectly fine with me. I think that this is something that should be honored. But at the same time, it does kind of raise a question or two.
12: Instead, Earth Funeral works with funeral homes to get remains and wraps them in a biodegradable shroud material. Then they put it in vessels like this with organic mulch, wood chips, and wildflowers, and use technology to control conditions inside the vessel, accelerating the decomposition process and turning remains into nutrient-rich soil.
13: It's a gentle, natural process that returns you to nature. And that's ultimately why people choose it.
0: Yeah, I would think a simple pine box would do the same thing, but it takes a lot longer. So Earth Funeral, I guess that's the name of the organization, they do this in a controlled fashion in order to accelerate the decomposition process. And then you end up with a human-sized batch of good soil. What happens then?
12: Families can donate the soil to conservation projects or keep it to use. Spees used his wife's soil to plant a butterfly bush, a way to remember the love of his life in a way she would have loved.
14: Of all the things I've had to deal with in her absence, this is one of the aspects of it that I feel best about.
0: I kind of like that. Now, it's Brianna Ross from downstairs at Channel 11. She did the report. It's an interesting new approach that Howard County is now the home of Earth Funeral. They have a 37,000 square foot facility in Elk Ridge. It's the largest human composting facility in the world, and it can process up to 2,000 remains annually, providing a greener alternative to traditional burial and cremation. I don't know what the cost of this is, but it certainly has to be cost competitive. If one chooses to have a traditional funeral, God bless. I would like to have, although I'm Scottish, I'd like to have, in essence, an Irish wake. You don't have to prop me up in the corner, but, drinks are on me, basically. And celebrate. Because in theory, at least in my faith, if I've behaved myself, at least radically, nominally, that is, then I'm going to a better place. Celebrate that. That's good news for me. That's not the end for me. It's simply the next thing. And for these individuals, this is a way of somehow completing that circle. From dust you came and, to dust you will go. Fascinating piece. And it's posted on the WBAL-TV website if you guys want to check it out. Brianna Ross did that piece. It's, to me, it's a really interesting kind of area. It's grim to talk about, I suppose, for some folks. But it is real. Now, this is an interesting text in. There have been actions taken under the current administration as well as the 2017 through 2020 administration that were directly intended to increase restrictions on legal immigration, not just enforcement of illegal immigration. This is why Maryland agricultural and hospitality industries, especially during heavy tourist times, have suffered so much to the point that they were unable to conduct business properly at scale like they should have been. Crab processing, specifically, and Ocean City have had huge problems due to not being able to have enough employees during busy seasons because of a greater restriction on visas and visa processing. If you actually do the research on this, there should be no restriction here. If you do a Google search on this, what you come up with is seasonal work visas have not been restricted. They've not. The rules are complex to get through the process, but they've always been complex. The Trump administration initially said, yeah, we're going to crack down on this, but they didn't. And ultimately, the Trump administration issued the full amount of H-2B visas allowed. Ag visas, the H-2A labor protections, have been suspended, and state-level freezes on certain employment visas have been enacted. The visa limits and caps, despite the early concerns, the administration has authorized the full statutory limit. They've approved supplemental H-2B allotments for businesses needing seasonal help. So if there's a problem with lack of seasonal help, it's not coming, at least so it would seem, it's not coming from the Trump administration. Now, as far as permanent individuals who are coming in to immigrate permanently into this country or get a permanent visa into this country, that has been restricted. And that's because that's part of what the administration ran on. I'm a real troglodyte when it comes to this issue. In my world, we should not have any immigration for about the next 25 or 30 years. We did this before, between 1924 and 1964, in order to have people absorbed into the community, absorbed into the fabric of the United States. In my world, we need to have that happen again. But of course, don't forget, I'm the troglodyte here. 429.
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10: On the Beltway north of town, the outer loop after Charles Street, the accident there was along the right side of the roadway. So watch for delays as you come over from right around York Road on the outer loop of the Beltway. On the inner loop, looks like a new accident just reported at the JFX. That one is in the roadway, and that is causing very slow traffic from right around Park Heights Avenue around to that scene. Then further delays on the inner loop through the town. And stretch. Interloop of the Beltway west of town had the earlier broken down car before Liberty. That one is gone, but slower than normal through Arbutus and Catonsville. 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
16: 60 degrees here on TV Hill at 4:30. I'm Phil Yankovsky. Well, more than 300,000 people will cross the Bay Bridge in the coming days as people get moving on their Memorial Day holiday weekend. Police are reminding people to slow down and don't drive distracted. AAA Mid-Atlantic says nearly 900,000 Marylanders will travel this weekend, most by car. A rally this afternoon outside of council chambers in Towson ahead of a county council public hearing on a new data centers report. WBL's Chris Cheon is there. We'll get an update at 5 o'clock. Last week, we told you about a woman who was found shot at a Catonsville home. Now, police are investigating the shooting death as a murder-suicide. 21-year-old Kaylee Logston was found in her home 1 week ago on Hillside Road. Meanwhile, her romantic partner, police say, who's now been identified as 22-year-old Sean Van Langdenham, was found shot in a home in Howard County. Police say he died over the weekend. Some from the ABC News desk. Some Republicans are firing back over the president's nearly $2 billion anti-weaponization fund after the acting attorney general said today he would not rule out that money fund would go to fund the January 6th rioters. The fund was a compromise offered by the president to drop his case over leaking of his tax records in 2019. Criminal charges today against 15 fraudsters accused of bilking taxpayers out of $90 million courtesy of Minnesota's state-run Medicaid programs, including what prosecutors call the largest autism fraud scheme ever. They say the total sum would eventually top about $9 billion. News this hour brought to you by the Acres Financial Group. The Orioles kick off a weekend series against the Tigers tomorrow night. Our pregame coverage begins after the news at 6 o'clock. First pitch set for 7:15. At 4:32, I'm Phil Yankovsky on WBAL News Radio 1090 and FM 101.5.
17: This is a Bloomberg Money Minute. The Dow closing at a fresh all-time high today, despite a lot of back and forth for stocks on conflicting news, advancements, then setbacks in U.S. peace negotiations with Iran. The latest, Iranian TV states that its president will not back down to U.S. demands to turn over the country's uranium. But still, the Dow up 276 points, up 0.5%. The Nasdaq added 23, the S&P 500 up 13. And even with the Strait of Hormuz still closed, oil was a little lower, closing at $96.35 a barrel. Aura Health Oy, the maker of those popular smart rings that track your health, fitness, and sleep, is the latest tech company to file paperwork to begin selling stock to the public. It'll happen a little later this year. And J.P. Morgan Chase CEO Jamie Dimon says AI technology will probably, quote, reduce our jobs down the line, but says the shift can largely be done through attrition, people not being replaced who quit or retire, instead of through layoffs. Tom Busby, Bloomberg Radio.
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0: Congress, and by this I mean the Republicans in Congress, have to grow a spine and say, this is our job, sir, not yours. And we now have to have a debate over the next week as to whether or not you actually get that authorization of use of force. And if you do not, then we expect you to stop hostilities and withdraw. That's the constitutional order of things. Now, you and I get to watch this go on. You and I get to watch to see, well, you know, what's going to happen between now and the 29th, 8 days from now. You know, by this weekend, well, today's Thursday. By this weekend, it's a week from now. So a week from Saturday is it. So, I mean, on Saturday morning, and then I'm on the following Saturday morning. So that second Saturday morning from now, I should be on the air saying, we've left. Because the War Powers Act has actually been passed. Keith Kellogg says that the problem with negotiating with the Iranians is you don't actually negotiate with the Iranians.
1: Very honestly, I'm kind of done with negotiations with these guys. These guys keep pushing the president, delaying, and I think they're just trying to play a game right now. And the one thing I would advise them against to is playing games with President Trump. He doesn't play those games. He doesn't know how to do it. He does not know how to do it. He won't do it.
0: Well, that's fine as long as he's within his powers constitutionally. But there really has to be a point at which we all begin to pay attention to the Constitution again, or we are no longer a representative republic. And you may say, well, I happen to like what he's doing. That's fine. He has enough Republicans in both the House and in the Senate that he should be able to push through an authorization of use of force. If he does not, then that's a pretty clear indication that the lack of support on this is growing. Kellogg says, at the end of this, you're going to have boots on the ground, not in Tehran, but on their terrain.
1: Frankly, when I talk about this, it's like you can bomb a nation forever. You can pulverize it from the air. But sooner or later, you're going to have to do it like the Roman legions were before. You put your soldiers in the mud. And that means taking terrain, key terrain. It does not mean an invasion. It doesn't mean a prolonged ground war. But it does mean taking strategic key terrain and force the theocratic government of Iran in a position where they have got to make a deal with you. They got our phone number. Give us a call. Until then, no negotiations.
0: Fine, no negotiations. But then what are you going to do when there's no authorization of use of force and the clock runs out in a week and 2 days from right now? Is it time, folks, for us to pick up our crayons and go home to say we're not going to color with you anymore? Is it time for us to pick up our toys out of the sandbox and leave, saying these are our toys and we're not going to play with you anymore? Or is it time to double down in the last 9 days and make sure they understand that they will never be able to field a military force again that will be a threat to their neighbors? Our text number, greensolutions.com, text numbers of 410-467-9225, or you can add your voice to the conversation, 410-467-WBAL.
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3: The Orioles got swept by the Tampa Bay Rays and only got one win on their six-game road trip. Also, they played seven road games against AL East opponents and have lost all seven. Manager Craig Albernaz spoke after their 5-3 loss yesterday about what's stopping this team from clicking on offense and defense at the same time.
4: Yeah, I say that in terms of, you know, mentally, it's not nothing physical with these guys. And, you know, I'm not saying it's mental, but also when you go into a game with that mindset of, you know, you want to take any extra 90 feet. You want to grind out at bats. You want to take nothing for granted, and because you never know what can happen. You know, any team can come back, you know, and any team can, you know, win the game. That's why, you know, it's a really competitive league, especially in the division. So, you know, we just have to go out there and play our game.
3: The O's are off today and will open a 9-game homestand tomorrow night against the Detroit Tigers. You'll hear that on WBAL. I'm Valerie Preactor on the home of the Baltimore Orioles. 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
5: Traffic and weather.
6: New accidents out there. Baltimore County on Green Spring Valley Road at Green Spring Avenue. Police on the scene there. White Marsh Boulevard at Perry Hall Boulevard. We have an accident there as well. In Pikesville, a new wreck on Reisterstown Road, just a bit west of Old Court Road. Police on the scene there. Do have a wreck in the city on Bel Air Road, just north of Hamilton Avenue. Police should be directing around that scene. New accident just reported on the outer loop of the Beltway before Bel Air Road. So police heading out that way. Elsewhere on the Beltway north of town, the wreck between the 83s was on the shoulder in both directions. That was slowing traffic each way there. Inner loop of the Beltway, slow Arbutus through Catonsville up past I-70. Earlier broken down car after I-70 is long gone. Heading for the Bay Bridge, eastbound 50. Slowest stretches from 97 around to the Severn River. After that, the pace is actually pretty good heading around toward the Bay Bridge. 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
8: Hundreds of thousands of people traveling for the Memorial Day holiday weekend this weekend, and the big getaway day is today. 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
9: Bruce Elliott in for Angelette this afternoon from now until 6 o'clock this evening. This text in, Bruce, oil wells are reactivated all the time when they are made dormant properly. It's only when they are permanently cemented shut that wells have to be drilled. That's not quite what I understand, at least with the oil fields in Iran. Here's what I understand. I just checked this out online. It takes, if Iran's oil wells abruptly stop pumping, that would risk catastrophic damage to the underground reservoirs, leading to permanent loss of production capacity, billions of dollars in remediation costs, and severe global economic disruptions for quite some time, if that halt is geopolitically forced. Because oil wells operate under highly pressurized underground pressure systems, stopping the flow creates a cascade failure. What's called reservoir compaction. The rocks surrounding the oil is kept stable by the pressure of the fluids being pumped out. The pumping stops, the pressure drops or fluctuates, that can crush the porous rock structure, permanently reduce the field's capacity to hold and release oil. This is what happens if we force them to shut it down. Second, water naturally sits beneath oil in these geological formations. When the continuous upward draw of oil stops, the pressurized water can flood upward into the oil-bearing pores. Once water occupies those zones, it permanently traps the oil and makes it unrecoverable, at least with today's technology. The precipitation and clogging. When the pressure and temperature balance underground is disrupted, paraffin, wax, and asphaltenes can separate from the crude oil, clog the well bore and the rock fractures, Restarting the wells generates extensive, expensive acid or chemical treatments with no guarantee of returning to the previous production rates. I mean, so that's what you're looking at. No, it's not simply that if you shut it down, you can turn it back on again. Apparently, there's lots of other stuff that happens once you say, we're going to shut down this well for geopolitical purposes. So if we occupy Karg Island, which is where all their oil leaves from, at some point, they're not going to have anywhere to store the oil that's coming out of the ground. Estimates are that'll take about a week and a half to 2 weeks, and they're full. They have enough capacity, oil structure capacity, storage capacity, to say we can do this for a couple of weeks. Beyond that, they have to start shutting down wells. This is permanent damage, if not permanent, extraordinarily long-term damage to the oil fields and additionally to the overall economy of Iran. If it's 2 weeks for that damage, it's too late to do it now, folks, if you wanted to cause damage there, because the War Powers Act expires in 9 days. We've missed the window for this. If that window would be a good idea, because under the rules of war, you're not supposed to target civilian infrastructure. The oil wells are civilian infrastructure. It's a slippery kind of slope to say yes, but the oil wells give them money with which they then turn around and buy weapons. No, you can't do that. That's a slippery slope argument. What you have to say is, I see where the weapons are, blow them up. You can't say, they have oil coming out of the ground that will potentially be spent to buy weapons, because that's not a certainty. Maybe the oil comes out of the ground and they say, you know what? We're going to use the money we get from this oil to feed our population. So if you shut down Karg Island, you shut down our ability to pump oil, you're attacking our civilian population. If I were Iranian, hell, that's what I'd say. Even if it were not true. I mean, one has to think through this. And I'm a little concerned that we've not actually thought through the end game here. Our anticipation has been, well, we'll just beat them up and beat them up and beat them up, and they'll come to the table all beat up and say, okay, we give in. I'm not sure the Iranians play that game. I think the Iranians play a game that says, basically, we can wait you out. We waited out Jimmy Carter before we gave back your diplomats. We can wait you out. We just have another couple of years. You'll be gone, Donald Trump, and somebody else will be there. In poker terms, we're in for a dime, in for a dollar. You know, and you're kind of what they call pot committed. But I'm not quite sure how we comfortably fold and get away from the table. I'm not sure that's a possibility anymore, and this could get very, very messy indeed. If the Iranians do what I suspect they're going to do, which is to say, well, we'll check back in another 6 months and postpone for 6 months after that, and sooner or later it's going to be the run-up to the 28 elections, and then we'll see exactly who's winning before we even consider sitting down and having a conversation with you. It's going to be a fascinating, grim, but fascinating process to watch. Angela Avila Show on WBAL, News Radio 1090 FM 101.5.
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5: Traffic and weather.
6: Accident on Lock Raven Boulevard at Argonne Drive. Police arriving on the scene there. Have the wreck on Bel Air Road, just north of Hamilton Avenue as well. On the outer loop of the Beltway before Bel Air Road, minor accident there. Was quickly moved to the shoulder, but a brief delay in that stretch. After that, you're slow on the outer loop approaching the accident between the 83s, I should say. It's actually on the shoulder of both loops that was slowing inner loop traffic as well from right around Park Heights Avenue. The inner loop also slowing through Arbutus and Catonsville. Heading for the Bay Bridge, eastbound 50, delays from 97 around to the Seven River. After that, the pace is pretty good on to the eastbound span. Still had a wreck on Route 100, or I should say the wreck on Route 100 between Route 2 and Route 10 actually moved onto the shoulder, but that was slowing traffic in both directions on Route 100. Your WBAL TV 11 weather forecast. Periods of rain tonight, lows in the mid-50s. Cloudy with off and on showers throughout the day tomorrow with highs in the right around 60, I should say. More rain on Saturday. Saturday's high in the mid-50s. I'm Eric Foster, WBAL News Radio 1090 and FM 101.5.
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9: Bruce Elliott in for Angela Aviles this afternoon. 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Some great text in, very thoughtful, and I really do appreciate that. Bruce, you first said oil wells. Referencing oil fields is a completely different situation because oil fields can have hundreds of wells in a single field. Yes, but if you shut down one well in the manner in which they're talking about having to have them shut down, then you shut down the entire field. If you can't get the oil out of the ground and put it someplace to store it with one oil well, you're going to have to shut down the entire field. And then you're kind of between a rock and a hard place, or between Iran and a hard place, if you'll excuse the truly horrible pun. Yes, I'm very ashamed of that pun. Okay, I'm done being ashamed. 5 o'clock right now at the Angela Davila Show. I'm Bruce Elliott.
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8: 5 o'clock here on WBAL. Coming up, it is getaway day for thousands of you getting an early start on your Memorial and holiday weekend. Plus, in Towson this hour, new guardrails possible for data centers in Baltimore County. We'll get a live report. But first, the latest from ABC News. It's 5 o'clock.
5: From ABC News, I'm Lindsay Davis, anchor Prime, streaming weeknights on ABC News Live. Blowing up, a trade administration attempt to smooth over outrage of Republican senators today over President Trump's Justice Department fund set up to pay people claiming they were harmed by the government in the Biden years. It potentially could include rioters from January 6, 2021. ABC News national correspondent Stephen Portnoy in Washington.
14: The two-hour closed-door meeting had Republicans airing their frustrations about the fund directly to Acting Attorney General Todd Blanche. Heading into the huddle, North Carolina Senator Tom Tillis told reporters,
15: "It sends a signal, hey, go breach the Capitol, destroy the building, assault police officers. You may even get compensated for someday. That's absurd."
14: Rather than facing efforts by Democrats to force votes on the anti-weaponization fund, GOP leaders sent senators home for a 10-day recess.
5: That meeting originally was set up to support a funding bill for immigration enforcement. A vote on a measure to force President Trump to end the Iran war is expected in the House today, a big test of lawmakers' willingness to go along with a war they didn't authorize. At the White House today, the president.
16: Right now we're negotiating, and we'll see. But either we're going to get it one way or the other. They're not going to have a nuclear weapon.
5: Update on California wildfires, one making the Los Angeles air smell like a campfire. That's where ABC's Alex Stone is.
17: Lindsay, firefighters here are making progress today, aided by improving weather, less wind and more moisture in the air. And in the coming days, much cooler temperatures are moving in. The fire of main concern burning in Simi Valley. One home was destroyed. Firefighters are having success digging fire line around it. Lindsay.
5: A day after charges of murder and conspiracy were announced by the Justice Department against Cuba's former president Raul Castro, the Russian Foreign Ministry issued a statement condemning it. Oil prices surged, then settled back down today, still over $100 a barrel. Wall Street major indexes dropped, then rallied, closing higher. 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
8: 58 degrees, 502. I'm Phil Yakubuski. 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
18: Here in Maryland, we're looking at about 855,000 Marylanders who will be traveling, despite the fact that gas prices are trending about a dollar more than they were this time last year.
8: More than 300,000 vehicles will cross the Bay Bridge beginning tomorrow and Monday. The best time to cross, after 10 o'clock tonight if you're in the eastbound lanes, and if you're in the westbound lanes, after 6 o'clock this evening.
18: You may encounter some congestion, particularly on Thursday and Friday, so pack your patience, be mindful that you're not going to be the only ones on the road. Granted, we're expected to get a little bad weather, so that may dampen, no pun intended, some of the traffic we see on the roadways.
8: Don't forget the latest traffic reports right here on WBAL. Meanwhile, all eyes on that forecast for the weekend.
19: Periods of rain on and off all the way through Friday, Saturday, and then even parts of Sunday. Even Monday, Memorial Day, could have some times of rain. But when we start to see gaps in it, the temperatures can start to warm a little bit.
8: That's meteorologist David Marie. Baltimore County unveiling new guardrails for data centers in Baltimore County. WBAL's Chris Cheon live in Towson this afternoon with an update. Chris?
20: Hey, Phil. Yeah, they're talking about that 150-megawatt data center complex on a 42-acre site in Woodlawn. That's where we've got about 20 to 25 people protesting outside 105 West Chesapeake Avenue here in Towson. And I just spoke with Anjali Galati with Interfaith Power and Light. She plans on speaking during the meeting. She says she wants the council to actually hear from residents and hear their concerns.
21: Diesel pollution from the backup generators. Our state still has not repealed the exemption that data centers have that are exempting them from paying the taxes.
20: The Baltimore County Council meeting expected to last until 7:30. Reporting live here in Towson, Chris Cheon, WBAL News Radio 1090 and FM 101.5.
8: A 62-year-old man recovering after police say he was shot at around 1 o'clock this morning on East Lombard, not far from Edmonds Deli. Police say the victim was with a group of friends when an argument broke out and he was shot. More than a dozen people sent to the hospital after a crash in the Fort McHenry Tunnel.
22: Passengers are recovering after a bus slammed into the back of a tractor trailer inside the tunnel early Thursday morning. Baltimore City fire crews responded around 3:30 a.m. to the northbound I-95 crash in Bore 4. Officials say 21 people were evaluated, with 15 transported to area hospitals for non-life-threatening injuries. A car was also involved, and all lanes were reopened before 6 a.m. The cause remains under investigation. Marquise Lupton, WBAL News Radio 1090 and FM 101.5.
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23: The Orioles are trying to regroup after getting swept in St. Pete. The O's blew a late two-run lead in a 5-3 loss to the Rays yesterday and returned home Friday to face Detroit. The NHL Eastern Conference Finals open tonight with Carolina hosting Montreal. In the NBA, the Knicks host Cleveland, up 1-0. I'm Rick Hoschel on the home of the Orioles and Ravens, WBAL News Radio 1090 and FM 101.5.
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5: Traffic.
6: On the northbound side of 95, leaving Laurel, heading up toward the Beltway. New accident reported at Route 32 along the right side of the roadway. Then 95 slows from before the Beltway into the Fort McHenry. No incidents in that stretch. Now a new accident just reported, 95 northbound before White Marsh Boulevard. Police heading out that way. On White Marsh Boulevard itself, at Perry Hall Boulevard, police on the scene of an accident there. Had a wreck on Bel Air Road just north of Hamilton Avenue. Believe that should now be out of the roadway. A wreck on Lock Raven Boulevard at Argon Drive in the city. The police were on the scene of that accident. Around the Beltway, accident north of town between the 83 should be off the road onto the shoulder in both directions. That was slowing traffic each way. Also on the inner loop of the Beltway, slower than normal through Arbutus and Catonsville up past 7. I-70, earlier broken down car after I-70 is long gone, but that has caused some extra slow traffic. On the eastbound side of Route 50, heading for the Bay Bridge, slowest stretch is leaving 97 around to the Severn River. After that, you're in good shape across the eastbound span. I'm Eric Foster, WBAL News Radio 1090 and FM 101.5.
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2: Below average temperatures continue into our weekend. Friday, though, as we close out the week, it's going to be quite soggy with temperatures in the 60s, and then we'll fall to the 50s on Saturday. There will be a chance of rain and even a rumble of thunder early Saturday morning. We'll warm up as we move into our new week. I'm meteorologist Alencia Jenkins on WBAL News Radio, 1090 and FM 101.5.
8: 58 degrees here on TV Hill. 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
9: Bruce Elliott in for Angelette between now and 6 o'clock. Back in tomorrow morning for Brian Neiman between 5:30 a.m. and 10. So, see you in about 12 hours again. All right. This is kind of interesting. The DNC, under some pressure, has released the autopsy, I guess is what you call it, for the 2024 election. And what is fascinating about this is they take a look at which ads really worked against them, which ads worked they did, which ads did not work. And one spot that focused on transgender issues, where the tagline was, quote, Kamala is for they, them. President Trump is for you. Absolutely destroyed them. They seem to be holding their own, dragging a little bit, but holding their own until that came out. And pollsters at every single one of the polling companies recognized that attack as very effective and felt the campaign was at that point boxed in. There's nothing that Kamala could do without further damaging her campaign. If you know, she said what she said, the they them stuff, she said that. So the Trump campaign used the they them stuff in order to see if they could somehow box her in, and they did. If the vice president wouldn't change her position, and she did not, there was nothing that would have worked as a response. Unless she came out and did away with that whole woke they, them, you know, me, her, she, him, that confusing stuff that now sometimes still is on people's correspondence when they send it out. It's just confusing to me. But she was not able or didn't want to change her position. She was boxed in by this. And that apparently was where the campaign froze. That no progress was made by Kamala Harris beyond that, going into the 2024 election. Now, one of the questions that Democrats have to answer between now and the 2028 election is, do they want Kamala Harris at the top of the ticket again? Because that comment will come back because it was so effective the first time round. She's still the candidate who's in favor of they, them. Doesn't matter who the Republicans put up, that's going to be damaging to her. Or does this mean that others might jump the line, in essence, and go for the nomination that she had in 2024? And among the others that just might be doing that is Alexandria Ocasio-Cortez. And we have a little something to pass along to you from AOC in a couple of minutes. First, though, a recap of what happened last hour. John is up next. He is in Timonium talking about the oil in Iran and what happens if we successfully shut off that oil. John, good afternoon. Welcome to the Angelette Avila Show. How are you, sir?
3: How you doing?
9: Good, thanks.
3: I love your show.
9: Well, thank you.
3: You're a good guy.
9: All right.
3: Anyway, Kamala Harris, did she get an order for 200 airplanes from China?
9: I'm sorry, where's that question coming from?
3: John from Timonium.
9: No, John, what's on my screen? This is what confuses me. See, I'm a very simple guy, John, actually, in my heart. And that is that when I see on the screen that the producer has put on the screen, John Timonium, and put in the topic you want to talk about is the oil. And your first comment out is about 200 airplanes. I'm just very confused. So until I can figure out why you're asking that question, instead of talking about what you wanted to talk about on the air, we'll say thank you for your call, and we'll talk again next time, okay? Thanks. I'm a very simple guy. Don't confuse me. Also, I have, you know, serious OCD. So, I mean, I'm likely to just kind of drift off talking about something nonsensical at pretty much any old time. That is the magic of Bruce's brain, because you never know exactly what's going to be coming out and whether the brain's actually engaged or not. I try on most days, John, to actually engage my brain before I begin talking, but I frequently go through a day thinking, I really should have stopped talking about 10 minutes ago. And that's not whether I'm on the air or not. It's just in any given day. My wife says, though, that I'm the head of the family. And she says, don't forget that she's the neck. And the neck will determine in which direction the head is facing. The head has no free will when it comes to determining in which way it's facing. If the neck decides the head is going to look to the right, the head will look to the right. So I kind of keep my perspective as to exactly what's going on in my brain, realizing exactly how inconsequential it is. But again, thanks for your call. If you want to add your voice to this rather confusing melee, 410-467-WBAL. And, of course, your texts come to 410-467-9225. That is the GreenSolutionsModeling.com text line. This text in. It's obvious the military planning and anticipating in Iran, anticipating all possible scenarios, was subpar. They're incompetent levels, if you ask me. This administration is a clown show. It's bringing down the world economy, yet our president had the wherefore, I guess, to make strategic stock buys to war profit. One of the Republicans would just say enough and take him down. Let's talk about that stock buy thing. His investments are handled by an independent advisor. He doesn't spend his time making stock buys or sales. I don't think he doesn't even, you know, dabble in penny stocks by himself. Somebody else does that. That being said, I'm in favor of anybody who runs for public office, starting roughly at a lieutenant governor of a state on up, should have all of their investments placed in a blind trust. And somebody else should be doing all of their investment for them. And they should have no idea in what those individuals are investing. And if you don't like those conditions, then you should not run for office. This doesn't apply just to Donald Trump. It applies to all 100 senators. It applies to 435 members of the House of Representatives. It applies to 50 governors and 50 lieutenant governors. I think that there's a point at which you say, I'm now in public service and I'm not going to benefit on it. If I benefit on it, it's because I do my job properly and the economy grows and my investments grow along with the economy growing. So it's an interesting text, a little bit off base, but I do understand what you're saying. And I agree that everybody in public life, every single senator, Nancy Pelosi, and every other person in the House of Representatives should have no knowledge whatsoever about where their investments are going. And that should also apply to the spouses of individuals who hold any of those positions, whether those spouses be husbands or wives. Fair enough. 515, the Angela DeVilas Show.
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3: Traffic and weather.
4: Around the Beltway, should find all lanes open now. On the inner loop, you're slowing through Catonsville around past I-70, and then pretty heavy from Park Heights Avenue all the way around through the Towson stretch. Did have the wreck between the 83s. That was on the shoulders of both loops, but nothing blocked as far as in the roadway on the inner loop of the Beltway. On the outer loop, minor accident before Bel Air Road quickly moved out of the roadway. Brief delay in that stretch, and then the outer loop is a bit slow through the Towson stretch. Northbound 95, minor accident at Route 32. Quickly move to the shoulder. After that, it's delays from 195 across the Beltway and up to the Fort McHenry. And then a minor wreck was northbound 95 before White Marsh Boulevard. Quickly moved out of the roadway. On White Marsh Boulevard at Perry Hall Boulevard, police were on the scene of that accident. Heading toward the Bay Bridge, eastbound 50, slowing from 97 around to the Seven River. Then you're good around to the eastbound span of the Bay Bridge. Your WBAL-TV 11 weather forecast. Periods of rain tonight, lows in the mid-50s. Cloudy with off and on showers throughout the day tomorrow and a high near 60, and more rain on Saturday with a high around 55. 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
6: Bruce Sully at the end for Angelette on this Thursday. A number of texts in on whether or not politicians should know what they're investing in. She says, actually, I think politicians should know exactly what their investments are to be held accountable publicly. The problem is then they vote for policies that benefit themselves and whichever company they happen to invest in. Let's give you an example. If there is an airplane contract for the Air Force to be given out, and you're in Congress and you're in a closed meeting, and it comes down to, do we buy the plane from Lockheed or do we buy the plane from Boeing, just arbitrarily? Well, the question then becomes, if you vote in a closed meeting or you know the vote in that closed meeting says they're going to buy the plane from Lockheed, then before the public knows about it, you buy all the stock in Lockheed you possibly can and enrich yourself. And that works the other way around as well. That if you're already heavily involved in your investments in Lockheed and you go into a private meeting and the question is Lockheed or Boeing and somebody says in that private meeting it's going to be Boeing, then you quickly sell all your Lockheed shares and buy Boeing. No, I don't think that the politician should have any idea where their investments are. And politicians should be restricted to index funds. This is an idea. No individual stocks at the federal level should be given to access to the TSP, which again is an all index fund, no index.

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1: Well, there are those in the Democrat Party who are already looking at 2028 and trying to determine who is going to be on their list of favorites for the presidential nomination. Of course, the Republicans are doing the same thing, but the Republicans seem, at least at this point, to have said we're going to either end up with Marco Rubio or we're going to end up with J.D. Vance. That's where it currently seems to sit. There are other names in the mix, but those two are the big dogs in that particular fight. For the Democrats, Gavin Newsom has 25% of the support right now. If you were to simply say, who has the nomination right now? Newsom has 25%. His peak was probably around, 35, maybe almost 40%. And he's down to around 25% right now. The numbers jump all over the place. Harris is looking pretty good at in second. I don't think either one of them ends up with a nomination. One of those who's actually in the top rank is Alexandria Ocasio-Cortez. Alexandria Ocasio-Cortez is very, very personable. She's fun to listen to. She says some very interesting things. She does make some verbal gaffes. I don't know whether or not those verbal gaffes are going to actually impact a run for the presidency, but here's one, for example.
2: Rivers in rural areas were on fire because of corporations poisoning the people who lived in those areas, poor middle-class communities getting poisoned and dumped on by corporations like Deloitte and 3M pouring chemicals into these places, and they want to call it a Democratic priority.
1: Okay, Deloitte's an accounting firm. The only thing they're dumping into the rivers, I suppose, would be old ledger sheets, but they're not responsible for setting them on fire. And, it's a stumble. It's not a killer, but it's a stumble. This past week, she said something that's worthy of note. It's worthy of note because it reveals the core philosophy of the progressive left. Here it is.
3: There's a certain level of wealth and accumulation that is unearned, right? You can't earn $1 billion.
4: That's right.
3: You just can't earn that.
4: That's exactly correct.
3: You can get market power. You can break rules. You can do all sorts of things. You can abuse labor laws.
4: Yep.
3: You can pay people less than what they're worth.
4: Yep.
3: But you can't earn that, right?
4: That's right?
3: And so you have to create a myth that since you didn't earn that, you have to create a myth of earning it.
1: All right. Frankly, the number is, to a degree, arbitrary. You can't earn $1 billion. Elon Musk is currently worth somewhere between $659 billion and $830 billion. He clearly earned that money. So when AOC says you can't earn $1 billion, and I can't remember who the interviewer was, it was somebody obviously on her same wavelength, then what you're saying is the government has the right to determine once you've earned enough money, we have the right to say that's all you can legitimately say you earned. The implication from this is if that's all you've earned, all that extra money that you've earned should be subject to some kind of seizure from the federal government. Because if you've not earned it legitimately, you must have earned it by treating people badly, or by underpaying your employees, or by breaking the law in some fashion. Those are the three choices she gave. I would suggest that kind of stuff is going to disqualify her from the presidency. That's why that's mentioned, all right? That's why I mentioned that. I think it's not going to be Gavin Newsom. I think it's not going to be AOC. He's in the mix, but I don't think it's going to end up being Wes Moore. Josh Shapiro is very appealing as the governor of Pennsylvania, big state. He's done well. He's a very appealing candidate. But I think that it's likely, in my view, that the Democrats will end up with somebody like a Mark Kelly. He has a certain sense of gravitas to him. He gets under Trump's skin. And for the Democrats, that's a very good thing. So I think that you're going to end up with that kind of character at the top. And maybe

0: an AOC or other very progressive running as VP, because Kelly is more mainstream Democrat than progressive Democrat. Now, it's going to be interesting to see, but the numbers are already being tossed around. You can actually, there's sites you can go to, a Polymarket, for example, and you can see whether you should buy or sell them, I guess, on the Polymarket. Gavin Newsom when you say, should you buy or sell, 24.9 cents, they say no. That's the buy level. The sell level would be 75 cents. So I don't know exactly how these all work, but you can, I guess, get yourself an account and begin to gamble on who you think the nominee is going to be. It's interesting just for speculative purposes because the field has narrowed. I mean, it used to be Gavin Newsom running away with the field, but he's now still significantly ahead. He's at 25%, Harris at 10, Alexandria Ocasio-Cortez at 9%, John Ossoff, Josh Shapiro. You have to go a ways down before you kind of Mark Kelly. He's only at 2%, but I think that he's going to end up being a very appealing candidate. We'll see how that plays out. I'm fascinated to watch this stuff because I'd rather watch it as a spectator sport than ever participate in it. Because, you know, politics ain't beanbag is what they say. Politics ain't beanbag. Bruce, the last president's election was corrupted by Obama. Biden won the primaries, and only after an unusual debate before the convention did Obama simply tell him, sorry, you don't get to run. Obama then put Harris in as nominee, despite voters not voting for her in any primary election. In any. Next election, 28, will not have an unopposed candidate. The open field will repeat what Harris ran for when she was running in 20, and now at 28. She has zero chance against any Democrat in the primaries. Lee is up next on the Angela Avila Show. Hey, Lee, how are you?
1: Hey, Bruce, how you feeling today, sir? My man, Bruce.
0: It's good to talk to you. What's up?
1: Hey, man. Hey, can J.D. Vance run?
0: Yeah.
1: You don't think J.D. Vance could run against maybe like a Westmore or so?
0: Oh, yeah. But that's on the Republican side. That's what I'm saying. I think the choices on the GOP side, it's a shorter list. You have J.D. Vance. You have Marco Rubio, Secretary of State currently. But previously, you know, he served in the Senate. You only have one or two others, but those are the two big guys in that particular race. Without looking at their numbers, I suspect between the two of them, you probably have 60 or 70% of the Republicans saying it's going to be one of the two.
1: I think it'll probably be J.D. I mean, you figure if J.D. get in there, he can run the same. The same agenda that Trump's running, since that's his vice president right now. I mean, why not? It'd be like Trump still in there if J.D. Vance run. That would be my suggestion.
0: Well, Lee, it's interesting because if you listen to Marco Rubio, he is incredibly articulate on foreign policy. I mean, I've not heard him stumble when being questioned about what his area is right now, which is foreign policy. If he can be that articulate on domestic policy as well, a primary debate between the two of them and whoever else happens to be in the field would be a really interesting thing to watch.
1: I'm interested in seeing J.D. actually run just to see what he's got going on. But Marco Rubio wouldn't be a bad suggestion. But you did say something about Elon Musk, man. I really don't understand why he need all that money, man. I really don't understand that. I mean, your kids, grandkids couldn't even spend all that money. I really don't understand why somebody need all that money. You really don't need all that money. I really don't understand.
0: It's need want. I'm not in the position to tell somebody else what they need. I mean,
1: he wants to be a trillionaire. That was the last thing I heard from him. I don't understand why. Like, what do you, I don't understand that.
0: I guess he'd say, why not?
1: Because you can't spend it, though. I mean, he literally couldn't spend it. His kids, grandkids couldn't even spend it. Like, I don't understand that, man.
0: Well, but the Rockefellers, hold on. The Rockefellers couldn't spend all the money they made. The Vanderbilts couldn't spend all the money they made. They still made it. And they passed it along to additional generations. The Carnegies couldn't spend all the money they made. One thing Andrew Carnegie did is he built libraries all across the country in order to spend some of his wealth. I don't figure it's my job to say, this is what I think you're worth. This is all you can earn. You shouldn't want anymore. Some of these people, this is what they do. They do it better than I do.
1: I don't think that's like I'm saying. I don't understand why he needs that much. I mean, 300 and something billion. I mean, that's good for a couple different generations. You
0: yes.
1: know what I'm saying?
0: Yes, it is.
1: Link, yeah, but like he's trying to get to a trillion. Like, I don't understand that. I mean, what are you trying to do here, buddy?
0: But, he wants to be a trillionaire. Lee, it's real simple. He wants to be a trillionaire. Thanks for the call, man. I appreciate it. Andrew is up next. Andrew, good afternoon. Welcome to the Angela Davila Show.
2: Good afternoon, Bruce. I have to tell you, AOC has no business being anywhere near the White House or the Naval Observatory. The woman, mark my words, I think she will go down in history as the dumbest person to ever serve in Congress. The woman is just a moron. Every time she speaks, I feel like the collective IQ of this country goes down by several points. She knows nothing about anything. This whole idea you can't earn $1 billion, Bruce, that gives me a headache. How has this woman ever earned a degree in economics from Boston University is beyond my understanding.
0: So basically you're on the fence as to whether or not to vote for her.
2: I would not put a gun to my head.
0: Andrew, thanks for the call. I appreciate it. 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
29: Around the Beltway, should find all lanes open. The inner loop still plenty of volume through Arbutus and Catonville. Up past I-70, and then again from Park Heights Avenue, pretty solid, still around through the Towson stretch. The outer loop with some slow traffic through Towson as well, getting past the 83s. After that, you're in pretty good shape all the way down into Catonsville. Northbound 95 still really struggling from before the Beltway into the Fort McHenry, and northbound 895 still a very slow ride from before Patapsco Avenue into the Harbor Tunnel. Heading for the Bay Bridge, eastbound 50, still slowing from 97 around to the Severn River, but then you're good on to the eastbound span. 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
0: Hundreds of thousands of people traveling for the Memorial Day holiday weekend this weekend, and the big getaway day is today. We'll get an update on the forecast, plus a rally this afternoon at Council Chambers in Towson, ahead of a county council report on data centers.
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0: Angela Davila show. She is out this afternoon. I'm Bruce Elliott sitting in. Bruce, you must be a Republican. Are you a Republican? I have voted Republican. I have also voted Libertarian, and I've voted Constitution Party. As a matter of fact, I voted Democrat way back when. But it's, you got to go a couple years back. I tend to go on the core philosophy of the individual and determine between the choices given, which individual is closest to my personal philosophy. And I think that that's probably a satisfactory way of doing things. Some people bet the horse races because they like the jockey's colors. Some people bet the horse races because they like the name of the horse. Some people bet them on the sheet they have in front of with the odds. For me, I bet the political horse race on whichever individual gives more power to the individual. Anytime I hear somebody like AOC say it's not legitimate that you can earn $1 billion, I don't hear the dollar number. I hear the attitude behind it. And the attitude behind that kind of philosophy is that the government should have a role in determining how much money you should be able to earn legitimately. And okay, if that's going to be the case, then you have that point of view. That's not my point of view. My point of view is that the government should, by and large, stay out of private enterprise. It doesn't matter to me how much money Elon Musk is worth now or how much he wants to make. That's him. I'm me. That's very much an Elon Musk issue, not a Bruce Elliott issue. I have no role in that. I don't envy him his money. I don't want his money. I figure that I'm capable of earning enough money myself that I can pay for it. Look, after today, I worked a full day today, so I think that that gives me both a venti latte and a muffin. I'm pretty sure. I might have to skip the muffin, but at least gets me a latte, so I'm good. I mean, a little facetious there, but you understand the point. Envy is not a big thing for me. Bruce, would you vote for Wes Moore? Not from what I know of his policies, no. His policies are to tax the individual more. Those seem to be the policies that he's practiced here as governor of the state. I disagree with those policies. I can certainly be convinced pretty much any old time. Convince me. That's all. As far as the Republican choice, Rubio says, this texter Rubio's is the choice. He may be. It may be J.D. Vance. It could be somebody else. But I tend to think it's going to be one of those two guys. And as far as how much Elon Musk has, here's this text. It's not the amount. It's the power and influence. There's an economy of scale here. And a millionaire versus a billionaire versus a trillionaire influencing policies, government, etc. Very scary. I understand the point of view completely, just completely. All right. Bruce Elliott here sitting in for Angelette. I want to make sure we got to this because it does kind of indicate the direction in which we're going as a country. If you ever watched a congressional hearing, you have to understand something. Most of these hearings are just a very fancy dog and pony show. They have nothing to do with getting new information that is useful for the Congress people involved to help them make decisions on issues of national policy. The stuff that happens that all is televised is simply to give sound bites to the core voters for whichever side happens to be there. That's it. I'm being very honest. And one of the best examples of this, as somebody who's practiced this skill for quite some time, is Maxine Waters. Scott Bessent, Treasury Secretary, was testifying in front of Congress, trying to answer the questions that Maxine Waters was asking. She had no interest. Her interest is, you'll hear it, in making sure that she has her soundbite that she can use to reach out to her voters.
5: Rents are too high. There aren't enough houses. However, one clear reason that the housing crisis has grown worse is that you and the rest of the Trump administration levied tariffs on housing production goods like lumber and steel, as well as appliances. These tariffs will result in lumber reclaiming my time.
0: So there you go. You're Bessent trying to clarify something, and that housing, that lumber costs right now are lower than they've been in 5 years. Because she just said that the cost of lumber is driving up the cost of home buying. Well, clearly not if the price of lumber now is lower than it's been in 5 years. She had no interest in the information. Her interest was in giving the soundbite she wanted so she could take it back to her constituents. This is just, that's the observable fact. I'm not picking on her. Every single congressperson does the same thing. Republicans, Democrats, independents, they all do the same thing. Or they ask questions that are unanswerable. Will you please be the voice of reason for the Trump administration? Which is no different, by the way, than saying, will you please be the voice of reason for the Biden administration? It's just, let me ask
5: you
0: a question.
5: Will you be the voice? Will you be the voice of reason?
6: A study from Morgan University has shown the biggest reclaiming my time was a mass, unfettered immigration.
5: Mr. Chair, will you let him know that when I asked him
8: time does belong to housing stock.
5: Can you shut up?
6: The housing stock of working Americans, and can you maintain some level of dignity?
8: General Labor's time has expired.
5: No, my time has not expired.
8: Your time has expired.
0: There you have it. There's no interest in information. There's interest in showboating. That's all of them. Angela Davila, show and Bruce Elliott sitting in. It's 5:55.
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2: Traffic and weather.
29: On the Beltway south of town, new accident, is on the inner loop at I-95. And that one is along the right side of the roadway. So be careful approaching that scene as you head towards Arbutus and Catonsville on the inner loop of the Beltway. Elsewhere, the inner loop still slowing north of town through Towson, and some slow traffic on the outer loop in that stretch, that Towson stretch as well. Northbound on 95, it's the volume from the Beltway into the Fort McHenry. Lanes open there. Northbound 895, still very slow from well before Patapsco Avenue. That is not cleared out at all heading for the Harbor Tunnel. Eastbound 50, not too bad. Really slowing from 97 off and on to the Seven River. After that, you're good across the eastbound span of the Bay Bridge. Your WBAL TV 11 weather forecast: periods of rain tonight with a low in the mid 50s, cloudy with off and on rain throughout the day tomorrow and a high near 60, plenty more rain on Saturday and the high in the mid 50s. I'm Eric Foster, WBAL News Radio 1090 and FM 101.5.
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0: Bruce Elliott for Angela Aviles coming up after 6 o'clock. No, it is not Robert Lang. Hey, Phil, how are you?
1: Yeah, it is me tonight. How are you?
0: I'm doing well, thank you.
1: I'm good. Yeah, we're talking about the Memorial Day travel holiday this weekend. You know, today's getaway day. Getaway day seems to be earlier and earlier every year, I think.
0: Like last Tuesday.
1: Yeah, 2 weeks ago, right? So we're going to get into the numbers about how many people are traveling. And ironically, even though gas prices are up a lot, the numbers are about the same as where they were last year. So a lot of people are traveling,
0: Are traveling shorter distance at all, or just...
1: I think that the folks at AAA basically say people are going to go no matter what. They'll just cut elsewhere, but they're going to get to their destination. I mean, what's going to put you in front of here and the beaches of Ocean City?
0: Well, I know that I'm going to leave from my home in Reisterstown. We're traveling this weekend.
1: To Burger King or Chick-fil-A?
0: Chick-fil-A. Right over on Reisterstown Road. Thanks for asking. Folks, that does it for me for this day. Phil's up next. We'll talk to you bright and early tomorrow morning. I'm in for Neiman.
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1: Hundreds of thousands of people heading out of town today for the Memorial Day holiday weekend. We'll hear from the experts about getting to your destination safely. Plus, we'll talk with Ocean City Mayor Rick Meehan about what's new Downey Ocean this year, including those pedicabs that are going to help replace the trams on the boardwalk.
10: Proposed data centers in Baltimore County drawing new scrutiny.
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10: In Towson, I'm Chris Chia.
1: An update on a shooting in Baltimore County that police now say is a murder-suicide. A 62-year-old man shot near a popular downtown eatery. Plus, class ranks are coming back to an area school system. We'll tell you where, what, and how they will be used.
13: Coming up, more than a dozen people are hurt after a bus crashes into the Fort McHenry Tunnel during the early morning commute. What investigators are saying about the chain reaction crash ahead, I'm Marquise Lupton.
1: And get the umbrella and the poncho ready and keep it with you for a few days.
14: Wet and soggy as we close out the work week and make our way into Memorial Day weekend. I'm meteorologist Delencia Jenkins.
1: It is 6 o'clock.
15: From ABC News, I'm Chuck Severinsen. Something bombed today and it had nothing to do with Iran. It was a meeting on Capitol Hill that sources in the room tell ABC News devolved into yelling. Republican senators telling the acting attorney general President Trump's Justice Department fund could cost them the Senate majority. The fund is supposed to pay people claiming they were harmed by the government in the Biden years. It potentially could include rioters from January 6, 2021.
16: Sources say over nearly 2 hours, Republican senators tore into the acting attorney general, airing their anger over his new anti-weaponization fund. Rather than facing efforts by Democrats to force Republicans on the record on motions to prohibit payments from the fund, GOP leaders sent senators home for a 10-day recess. Senate Majority Leader John Thune sounded exhausted as he told reporters.
17: It makes everything way harder than it should be.
16: Stephen Portnoy, ABC News, Washington.
15: A vote on a measure to force President Trump to end the Iran war is expected in the House today. At the White House, the president.
18: Right now we're negotiating, and we'll see. But either we're going to get it one way or the other. They're not going to have a nuclear weapon.
15: Holiday travel update from ABC's Alex Stone in Los Angeles.
20: Chuck, in many areas now, the holiday weekend getaway is underway. Delta Airlines says today is its busiest day of the long weekend, and AAA reports 45 million Americans will be heading out beginning today, mostly on the roads. Gas Buddy saying the average price for regular unleaded in the U.S. is at $4.55 a gallon today. California, the highest at $6.13 a gallon. San Francisco, the top of that list at $6.28 a gallon for regular unleaded. Chuck.
15: ABC's Alex Stone. People have set fire to an Ebola treatment center in one of the towns at the heart of the outbreak in eastern Congo as fear and anger grows over a health crisis that authorities and aid agencies are struggling to contain. 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
1: 59 degrees here on TV Hill at 6:02. I'm Phil Jakubowski. If you are heading out of town for the Memorial Day holiday weekend, you're not alone. Nearly 800,000 Marylanders are doing just the same, and the experts say be sure to slow down.
21: Lots of police out there
7: out there to keep us all safe. While it may be an inconvenience if you get stopped, guess what? If you slow down, if you're not driving distracted or impaired, you can count on maybe not having to have an encounter with the police.
1: Regina Alley is with AAA Mid-Atlantic.
7: They're out here to help keep our roads safe, so let's do that. Let's make sure we're all doing that by traveling safely, obeying the speed limit.
1: Meanwhile, expect a busy weekend on the Bay Bridge.
19: More than 335,000 drivers are expected to cross the Bay Bridge this weekend. Distracted driving is a leading driver of rear-end collisions, and rear-end collisions are the most common kind of crash on the Bay Bridge.
1: That's TV11's Kay Tamara. Don't forget, you can get complete traffic reports and updates right here on WBAL and WBAL.com. All eyes on that weekend forecast.
21: Periods of rain on and off all the way through Friday, Saturday, and then even parts of Sunday. Even Monday, Memorial Day, could have some times of rain. But when we start to see gaps in it, the temperatures can start to warm a little bit.
1: That's meteorologist Ava Marie reporting. Cleanup is underway today in many parts of our area after those nasty storms last night took down trees and power lines.
22: Cindy Duran had just pulled up to her home along Piedmont Avenue in Northwest Baltimore Wednesday night. Her neighbor came outside to greet her when she describes hearing a snap, crackle, and pop.
23: All of a sudden, he just jumped back and moved, and the tree fell right on top of me in the car. And then was like, Sin, you good? I was just like in a state of shock, like stuck. So, and then he opened my door, and I got out, and I gave him a hug.
1: That's WBAL's Kim Dacey reporting. Baltimore County Council considering a new report on data centers, while some argue the community should be brought in on that conversation.
24: Interfaith Power and Light, DMV's Anjali Gulati, attended a rally outside of where the Baltimore County Planning Board meets till 7:30. She said she worries about the impacts that data centers have on the state's water supply.
25: Which is already a concern, as we're under a drought watch. We're being told to voluntarily reduce our personal consumption of water because we have to allocate our water supply to other developments like data centers.
24: The county council passed a temporary pause on new data center permits earlier this year. In Towson, Chris Cheon, WBAL News Radio 1090 and FM 101.5.
1: Up next, an update this evening on that bus wreck inside the Fort McHenry Tunnel earlier today. It's 6:05.
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2: Traffic.
29: On the inner loop of the Beltway south of town, accident at I-95 was along the right side of the roadway. Quickly moved out of the roadway, so should find lanes open and really not much of a delay in that stretch. Delays begin after that, actually, heading through Arbutus and Catonsville, but that is actually starting to clear out. North of town, the Beltway still plenty slow. The inner loop from Greenspring around through the Towson stretch, a minor delay on the outer loop through Towson heading past the JFX. Northbound 95 still slowing from the Beltway into the Fort McHenry Tunnel. No incidents there. Northbound 895 getting a bit better, but delays still begin before Patapsco Avenue into the Harbor Tunnel. No late issues on the JFX or 83. Heading for the Bay Bridge, eastbound 50 slows from Harris T. Allen to the Severn River, but after that, you're good across the eastbound span of the Bay Bridge. I'm Eric Foster, WBAL News Radio 1090 and FM 101.5.
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14: Below average temperatures continue into our weekend. Friday, though, as we close out the week, it's going to be quite soggy with temperatures in the 60s, and then we'll fall to the 50s on Saturday. There will be a chance of rain and even a rumble of thunder early Saturday morning. We'll warm up as we move into our new week. I'm meteorologist Alencia Jenkins on WBAL News Radio, 1090 and FM 101.5.
1: If you're headed west, it's 50 degrees at Deep Creek at BWI. If you're flying out of town, it's 58. And if you've got to the beach, it is 60 degrees in Ocean City, 59 degrees here on TV Hill.
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1: An update tonight on that bus wreck inside the Fort McHenry Tunnel.
13: An early morning crash inside the tunnel sent multiple passengers to the hospital Thursday. Maryland Transportation Authority police say a bus rear-ended a tractor-trailer on northbound I-95 in Bore 4. A third vehicle was also involved. Baltimore fire officials say 21 people were treated at the scene, while 15 suffered non-life-threatening injuries and were taken to hospitals. No serious injuries were reported, and the crash remains under investigation. Marquise Lupton, WBAL News Radio 1090 and FM 101.5.
1: Maryland has a new law on the books that impacts cash payments at checkout. The emergency bill gives businesses the option to round up or down change amounts to the nearest 5 cents. WBAL TV 11's David Collins explains how it all works.
26: If the price ends in 1, 2, 6, or 7 cents,
0: the change in cash-only transactions may be rounded down to the nearest cent divisible by 5. If the price ends in 3, 4, 8, or 9 cents, the price can be rounded up to the nearest cent divisible by 5. The owner of Melrose Place on the Avenue says she hadn't heard about the penny rounding option.
3: Definitely have to let my staff know. Definitely have to prepare for future transactions to let clients know as well.
0: Shoppers should know the law only applies to cash payments. Exact change is still accepted. It's an option for businesses. Sales tax stays the same and will be calculated on the original price.
1: That's TV11's David Collins reporting. Police have arrested a fourth juvenile in connection with that assault at a home in Garrison. The 12-year-old boy is charged with first and second degree assault. Three girls also charged after a video of that attack circulated on social media. Police also confirmed that no adults were home at the time of the incident. Still no arrest tonight after a 62-year-old man was shot not too far from Edmonds Deli on Lombard Street. Police say he was walking with friends when four people approached him. The group got into an argument. The man was shot. He's expected to survive. The man accused of killing his father-in-law in Baltimore County faces new charges tonight. Mark Ryan has been indicted on 7 counts, including first-degree murder. He's accused of killing Robert McMeekin inside of his father-in-law's home in Phoenix. Court papers say the May 2nd shooting stemmed from a domestic dispute between Ryan and his wife. She had a protective order against him, and investigators think Ryan thought McMeekin was keeping him from seeing his children. Last week, we told you about a woman who was found shot in a Catonsville home. She later died. Now police are investigating the shooting death as a murder-suicide. 21-year-old Kaylee Logston was found shot to death inside of the home 1 week ago on Hillside Road. Meanwhile, her romantic partner, police say, who's been identified as 22-year-old Sean Van Lingdenhammen, was found shot at a home in Howard County. Police say he died over the weekend. Class ranks are coming back to Anne Arundel County for the next school year. The system, though, will be different from previous years. The new rules adopted by the school board say the rankings will not be public, but parents and students can request them after sophomore year. The ranks can be used for college scholarships and career opportunities. 609.
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6: The Orioles are trying to reset after being swept in St. Pete and dropping 5 of 6 on their road trip. Baltimore let a 2-run lead slip away in a 5-3 loss to the Rays as Pete Alonso and Samuel Basayo both went deep. Anthony Nunez gave up 4 runs in the 8th to take the loss. O's manager Craig Albernaz says they need to clean things up.
7: Yeah, it's just playing a complete baseball game. You know, we've shown that we can play with anyone. We just have to allow ourselves to play with anyone, you know, with it. On the pitching side, defensively, offensively, like, we just got to get everything clicking at once and being aggressive on the bases.
6: The O's return home Friday night to open a series with Detroit. Right-hander Jose Espada cleared waivers and moves to AAA Norfolk, while catcher Maverick Hanley was claimed by Atlanta. And NASCAR driver Kyle Busch will miss the Coca-Cola 600 while undergoing treatment for an illness. I'm Rick Hoschel on the home of the Orioles and Ravens, WBAL News Radio 1090 and FM 101.5.
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10: Traffic.
29: In the city, new accident on Martin Luther King Jr. Boulevard between McCullough Street and Utah Street. Police should be on the scene there. No late issues on the JFX. We're quiet on 83 as well. Around the Beltway, had an earlier minor wreck on the inner loop at 95 in Hillthorpe. That is gone. Now it's just a brief delay after that, leaving Arbutus through Catonsville. Still fairly slow on the Beltway, both loops through the Towson stretch. Northbound 95 slowing from the Beltway, still into the Fort McHenry. Northbound 895 still slowing from before Patapsco Avenue into the Harbor Tunnel. Eastbound 50, really just a fairly brief delay, off and on really from Aris T. Allen to the Severn River. Then you're good to the Bay Bridge. 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
12: Friday, though, as we close out the week, it's going to be quite soggy with temperatures in the 60s, and then we'll fall to the 50s on Saturday. There will be a chance of rain and even a rumble of thunder early Saturday morning. We'll warm up as we move into our new week. I'm meteorologist Alencia Jenkins on WBAL News Radio 1090 and FM 101.5.
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15: Good evening, I'm Marquise Lupton. Topping our newscast tonight, a state prison inmate in Hagerstown is dead and another inmate is now considered a suspect. Maryland State Police say 32-year-old Colin Wolf was found unresponsive in his cell at the Roxbury Correctional Institute late Wednesday night, and investigators believe his cellmate was inside the cell at the time of his death. Baltimore County residents held a rally today demanding a greater voice in discussions surrounding possible data center projects. The county council passed a moratorium on new permits for them earlier this year to give the planning board time to study the issue. And nearly 900,000 Marylanders are hitting the road for their Memorial Day weekend getaway. AAA says travel numbers are slightly lower than last year because of economic concerns and higher gas prices, with Maryland drivers paying about a dollar more per gallon than they did this time last year. And from the ABC News Desk, New York City's comptroller is warning that artificial intelligence could soon replace thousands of jobs in the nation's largest city. Comptroller Mark Levine says AI is expected to dramatically reshape industries ranging from Wall Street to public pension systems, though the full impact remains uncertain. And two police officers who defended the U.S. Capitol during the January 6th attack are suing over President Donald Trump's newly announced $1.7 billion anti-weaponization fund. Former Capitol Police Officer Harry Dunn and D.C. Police Officer Daniel Hodges argue the fund could financially benefit people involved in political violence tied to the attack. And you can get more news and listen live at WBAL.com and the WBAL radio app.
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1: Well, given the weather forecast, it might not be the best weekend to soak up the sun, but Ocean City Mayor Rick Meehan isn't bothered by that. Every year, hundreds of thousands of people head down the ocean for summer sand and surf. as Memorial Day weekend is the unofficial kickoff to summer. You talk with WBAL about how they are getting ready.
10: You know, Ocean City, we're ready for everybody to be here. You know that, it's been a long, cold winter, and I think everybody's really looking forward to getting outside and just being out on the boardwalk. And, you know, every year we just continue to try to improve a little bit on what we do. The boardwalk looks great. We've got a new addition. We've added pedicabs to the boardwalk this year. We no longer are able to operate the tram, so we decided to go in a little bit of a different direction. And I think that'll be exciting. That'll provide another mode of transportation for people on the boardwalk. We've extended the hours that you can ride your bike on the boardwalk till 2 p.m. And you know that that's a very popular activity in Ocean City. So without the tram, it kind of opens the door for us to be able to do that. So that's something we've done. We're continuing to offer all of our free events all summer long, and our, you know, movies on the beach and concerts at Sunset Park and Sundays in the park, which is a great family tradition on Sundays. And we're just excited about the season being here and everybody coming to Ocean City.
1: You might be concerned about the cost of gasoline, but the mayor says that's not a huge concern.
10: Fortunately, we're only a half a tank of gas away from three major metropolitan areas. And it is annoying, and it's unfortunate there is an additional expense there, but I don't think it'll prohibit people from traveling and coming to Ocean City. And they know once they get here, you know, the beach is free, the boardwalk's free, we offer all our free events. We're trying to do whatever we can do to add some additional value to their vacation experience. And we think it's worth the trip. You know, being in Ocean City is probably better than being most places, particularly once the sun comes out. So we're encouraging people to continue to come. We think they will. And, we're going to do whatever we can to kind of take away that pain of those gas prices.
1: And even if it does rain or the weather is not the greatest, Mayor Meehan says there's plenty to do.
10: You know, there's so many activities to do in Ocean City. There's so many, the amusement parks, the pier, you know, Jolly Roger Amusement Park, Trimper's Rides. Then maybe for more in the adult vein, you know, you have Secrets with the big outside and indoor venues. And so many of our restaurants and have those type of venues with playgrounds for the kids. So there's really a lot of opportunities with indoor miniature golf. There's just so many things to do. And even if the weather isn't perfect, riding your bike on a boardwalk or just going out, taking a stroll down a boardwalk and being outside, it's still just a wonderful way to spend a day.
1: Don't forget the lifeguards hit the beach Saturday morning and will be staffed daily until 5:30. He reminds beachgoers to only swim when lifeguards are present.
10: Our lifeguards hit the stands Saturday morning at 10 o'clock. They'll be on those stands all summer long from 10 a.m. to 5:30 p.m. We encourage everybody, nobody go into the water until the lifeguards hit the stands. And if you have kids, you know, young kids, try to stay near the lifeguards. Introduce your family to the lifeguards. The lifeguards like to communicate with our visitors and make them aware of what's going on. If there's rip currents or if there's any issues, you know, they like to communicate, and we like to keep everybody informed. We've hired, I think we now have 80 public safety officers that will be on the boardwalk in uniform. They're there to answer your questions, but just to be the eyes and the ears for the police department to help keep everybody safe. We have a full complement of police officers this year. They will be out starting this weekend, you know, in full force. You know, our goal is to have a presence out there to let people know public safety is our number one priority. And if you have any issues, we're there to assist.
1: And if you're not heading to Ocean City this weekend, you might want to consider mid-June when the air show happens.
10: Yeah, we're not too far away. It's June 13th and 14th for the air show, which is a fantastic event. There is something very special about watching the Thunderbirds come right at you from over the Atlantic Ocean. It's just a really special feeling. You're not watching it at an airport or somewhere else. You're actually watching the air show as they fly over the Atlantic Ocean from the beach. And that'll be June 13th and 14th. That's going to be an excellent opportunity for people. And it's very patriotic as well. And, you know, we go into July 4th, and we're going to be celebrating the 250th anniversary of the United States. And that's a very patriotic event. We'll have two extra large fireworks displays this year. We've added a lot. We've added some entertainment and a band downtown to really help celebrate that occasion. So, and Lacey, I don't want to miss the fact that Labor Day weekend, we're going to be celebrating what Memorial Day is really all about. And certainly it's about vacationing and coming to the beach, but really Memorial Day is to honor and remember those that gave the ultimate sacrifice for our country. And on Sunday, we will be holding a celebration ceremony honoring those individuals and celebrating the real meaning of Memorial Day at 1 p.m. On the boardwalk at North Division Street. And we will have participation from the Army Air National Guard as well as the Navy Air National Guard. Our guest speaker will be Brigadier General Lopez. He will be there to speak. We will have the Army Band. And to kick things off, we're going to have the parachute guys jump out of the plane and bring the American flag right to the beach in Ocean City, which is always exciting to watch. So we're here to celebrate the summer, to invite everybody to be here. But really, we want to remember what Memorial Day is really about as we kick off the summer season.
1: That's Ocean City Mayor Rick Meehan talking with WBAL about this weekend and about how they are getting ready for the summer season. And if you're headed to the grocery store this weekend or the next couple of days to get some things for your cookout and you're paying cash, Maryland has a new law on the books that impacts cash payments only at the checkout. The emergency bill signed last week by the governor gives businesses the option of rounding up or down the amount of change to the nearest cent divisible by five.
16: This is in response to the White House decision to stop producing pennies. So at some point, it will be difficult for businesses to have exact change. Now, we've asked merchants and consumers for their 2 cents worth on this.
17: I think the whole thing is kind of stupid. I don't think they should have stopped producing the penny. I think it's going to screw over a lot of people who kind of rely on, you know, like literally pinching pennies.
18: I hate pennies. I have so many of them that... So it's just convenient.
19: I'm not liking it. I'm not. It's like, you know, you're nickel and dimed everywhere, you know, for tips and all this and that. So it's just giving up a few cents here and there. You know, not loving it.
20: Well, I'm okay with rounding. I mean, I'm not a big penny fan. So I would say that as long as it's consistent.
3: Definitely one more thing to do. Definitely have to let my staff know. Definitely have to prepare for future transactions to let clients know as well.
16: Business participation in the rounding is optional. So if a retailer has pennies to make change, they can still do that.
1: That's WBAL TV 11's David Collins. It's 6:25.
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1: U.S.-bound flights carrying passengers who were recently in Ebola-affected region Africa must land at Dulles, where they will undergo a health screening. At least 10 staffers with the CDC and are being sent to Dulles to help with screening of arriving passengers amid that Ebola outbreak. The Philadelphia Department of Public Health working to inform patients of potential HIV, Hep C, and B exposures at a Rittenhouse dental clinic. The dentist had his license temporarily suspended by the State Department of Health last week due to unsanitary practices, they said, and will remain closed until further notice. A new study suggests quality of sleep could be linked to higher risk of dementia. That study also suggests conditions like chronic stress, depression, cardiovascular disease, fragmented sleep, aging, and cognitive decline are all connected to the quality of your sleep. And experts are reminding people that if you're headed to a cookout on Memorial Day, don't eat the food that's been left out. You can get sick from bacteria that will grow. Make sure you store raw meats separately from other foods to prevent cross-contamination. With your health headlines, I'm Phil Jakubowski. It's 6:26.
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21: Traffic.
29: On the northbound side of 95, still really struggling from the Beltway into the Fort McHenry Tunnel. Lanes are all open there. Northbound 895, still plenty slow as well. Well before Patapsco Avenue, that's where those delays begin, heading for the Harbor Tunnel. Much better eastbound 50 heading for the Bay Bridge. Really just a bit below speed from Harris T. Allen to the Severn River. And then you're totally good heading across eastbound span of the Bay Bridge. Around the Beltway, no late incidents. Just about cleared out on the inner loop through Catonsville up past 70 and almost cleared out on both loops as well through the Towson stretch. No late issues on the JFX or on 83. I do have the accident on Martin Luther King Jr. Boulevard between McCullough Street and Utah Street. Police directing there. 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
2: Weather.
12: Wet weather will continue into our evening hours. We're going to see temperatures falling into the upper 50s, only warming up into the 60s by tomorrow afternoon. Rain continues throughout the morning with a brief break, but then into the afternoon, another chance of rain. We could even see some thunderstorms in the early morning hours on Saturday. I'm meteorologist Delencia Jenkins on WBAL News Radio 1090 and FM 101.5.
4: This is a Bloomberg Money Minute. Another setback for the current spring home selling season. Mortgage rates now at the highest level since August, averaging 6.51% according to Freddie Mac. Rising hopes for a diplomatic end to the war in Iran and a reopening of the Strait of Hormuz sent stocks higher today, despite some mixed signals on both sides. But that hope was enough for the Dow to close at a fresh record high and oil to close a little bit lower. At the closing bell, the Dow up 276 points, half of 1%. The Nasdaq added 23. The S&P was up 13 in oil, closing a little above $96 a barrel. Cosmetics giant Estee Lauder calling off merger talks with the Spanish makeup company Puig. That sent shares of Estee Lauder sharply higher in late trading. And Google temporarily halting service of its Waymo robo-taxis in Atlanta. That's over concerns that those cars may attempt to drive through flooded roads like one did in San Antonio last month and was swept into a creek. Tom Busby, Bloomberg Radio.
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23: ABC News, I'm Chuck Sievertson. Breaking news, NASCAR racing champion Kyle Busch has died, according to his family, who posted to his ex-social media page just 7 hours ago, saying he has experienced a severe illness. A meeting on Capitol Hill blew up today with yelling, according to sources in the room to ABC News. Senate Republicans have left Washington without voting on a bill to fund immigration enforcement. It's over opposition to a new fund to compensate Trump allies. It could potentially pay claims by January 6th rioters. Florida Republican Congressman Carlos Jimenez says not anybody should be paid.
24: Especially people that assaulted police officers.
23: In an apparent reversal, about a week after the Pentagon moved to withdraw 5,000 U.S. troops stationed in Poland, President Trump announcing he is sending 5,000 troops to Poland. Polish official tells ABC News the Polish government is pleased a diplomatic offensive was successful. This is ABC News.
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1: 632, 58 degrees here on TV Hill. I'm Phil Yakubowski. Robert is off tonight. 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Regina Ali with AAA Mid-Atlantic.
2: Here in Maryland, we're looking at about 855,000 Marylanders who will be traveling, despite the fact that gas prices are trending about a dollar more than they were this time last year.
1: More than 300,000 vehicles will cross the Bay Bridge this weekend. The best time to cross after 10 o'clock tonight if you're going eastbound, and if you're going the westbound lanes after 6 o'clock this evening.
2: You may encounter some congestion, particularly on Thursday and Friday. So pack your patience. Be mindful that you're not going to be the only ones on the road. Granted, we're expected to get a little bad weather, so that may dampen, no pun intended, some of the traffic we see on the roadways.
1: Don't forget to get the latest traffic reports right here on WBAL. Meanwhile, all eyes on the forecast for the weekend.
5: Periods of rain on and off all the way through Friday, Saturday, and then even parts of Sunday. Even Monday, Memorial Day, could have some times of rain. But when we start to see gaps in it, the temperatures can start to warm a little bit.
1: That's meteorologist Ava Marie. A lot of cleaning up after that violent weather that moved through the state Wednesday night.
6: Cindy Duran had just pulled up to her home along Piedmont Avenue in Northwest Baltimore Wednesday night. Her neighbor came outside to greet her when she describes hearing a snap, crackle, and pop.
7: All of a sudden, he just jumped back and moved, and the tree fell right on top of me in the car. And then was like, Sin, you good? I was just like in a

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1: More than a dozen people sent to the hospital earlier this morning after a crash in the Fort McHenry tunnel.
2: Passengers are recovering after a bus slammed into the back of a tractor trailer inside the tunnel early Thursday morning. Baltimore City fire crews responded around 3:30 a.m. to the northbound I-95 crash in Bore 4. Officials say 21 people were evaluated, with 15 transported to area hospitals for non-life-threatening injuries. A car was also involved, and all lanes were reopened before 6 a.m. The cause remains under investigation. Marquise Lupton, WBAL News Radio 1090 and FM 101.5.
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4: Traffic.
5: Dealing with the late volume, northbound 95, still very slow from the Beltway into the Fort McHenry Tunnel. No incidents in that stretch. Northbound 895, still plenty slow there as well. Delays still beginning well before Patapsco Avenue into the Harbor Tunnel. Should find everything open there. Around the Beltway, no late incidents. Some volume still through Arbutus and Catonsville up past I-70. North of that, really just a brief delay from Green Spring to the JFX and a brief slowdown through the Towson stretch. On the JFX and 83, no late trouble there. Did have the accident in the city on Martin Luther King Jr. Boulevard, just a bit east of Utah Street. Police were on the scene there. Heading for the Bay Bridge, eastbound 50, just a very brief slowdown at the Severn River. After that, you're good across the eastbound span of the Bay Bridge. I'm Eric Foster, WBAL News Radio 1090 and FM 101.5.
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6: Below average temperatures continue into our weekend. Friday, though, as we close out the week, it's going to be quite soggy with temperatures in the 60s, and then we'll fall to the 50s on Saturday. There will be a chance of rain and even a rumble of thunder early Saturday morning. We'll warm up as we move into our new week. I'm meteorologist Alencia Jenkins on WBAL News Radio, 1090 and FM 101.5.
1: On the beach in Ocean City, 60 degrees at this hour. In Frederick, raining in 55. In New Freedom, Pennsylvania, raining in 53. Here on TV Hill, it is 50 degrees, 59 degrees, I should say, 636.
3: Now, the news continues.
1: A 62-year-old man recovering after police say he was shot at around 1 o'clock this morning on East Lombard Street, not far from Edmonds Deli. Police say the victim was with a group of friends when the argument broke out and he was shot. Four Confederate statues are on their way back to Baltimore after they were shipped to California last year. They were on display inside the Museum of Contemporary Art there, but the exhibit ended earlier this month.
7: Maybe a museum, just so that we can see like where we've come from as a society, but not out like in the world where they can just be encountered.
8: They should not be put back on display in the public as public art. I think they should be melted down, and that we put the last remnants of the Confederacy to bed.
1: Now, the mayor has said he'd like to see them melted down. Still not clear where they will end up. It is Memorial Day weekend, of course, but Artscape will be held in Baltimore this weekend. There's lots to see and do, says TV 11's Brianna Ross.
9: Rain or shine, Artscape has indoor experiences, including the Scout Art Fair, and we got a behind-the-scenes look before it opens. Let's go. What is Scout overall?
10: Well, Scout is an affordable art fair. We just started it in 2025. This is the second version of Scout, and it is the newest and most amazing part of Artscape. You get to have local artists and galleries all together, and the city acts as the gallerist, and folks can come and buy some amazing art.
9: So, and how many artists do we have, and what are some examples of, you know, some of the work we might see?
10: 33 artists' work is represented here, and 7 galleries, and they're all local. It's a very selective process. This year we have Devin Allen, who was selected to curate it.
9: So for you, Devin, why was it important for you to be involved with Scout this year?
11: Born and raised in Baltimore, been going to Artscape since I was a kid, you know, way before I even thought about being an artist. And then even when I became an artist, I never had the opportunity to show at Artscape or be a part of anything. So when they reached out to be a part of Scout in the second year, I just knew it was going to be big and important.
9: So tell me about some of what you picked this year.
11: For me, it was just like finding artists from all different walks of life that are invested in Baltimore. One thing about me being a photographer, I definitely wanted to see more photography than what I saw last year at Scout. And this is like one of the booths, one of my favorite photographers in the city that's currently at Creative Align. So this is like excited to have her be a part of Scout. When you come to Scout, you'll see so much personality. You know, every booth

0: is a little different. Just like you have Roe Vision right here, who basically built the living room in her booth. Biggest thing with scouting for me was to just show just the wide array of breadth and work here in Baltimore. So you're going to see photography, you're going to see painting, you're going to see sculpture, you're going to see all different types of things. You know, some things you've probably never seen before.
1: In Scout's first year last year, artists collectively made around $100,000. They don't have to pay to be a part of this. They just apply. Scout will be open Friday through Sunday.
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11: The Orioles have the day off after being swept by the Rays and finishing 1-5 on their road trip. The O's return home tomorrow night to open a series with Detroit. The team says right-hander Jose Espada cleared waivers and is headed to AAA Norfolk, while catcher Maverick Handley was claimed by Atlanta. Meanwhile, the CJ Cup Byron Nelson is underway in Texas. I'm Rick Hoschel on the home of the Orioles and Ravens, WBAL News Radio 1090 and FM 101.5.
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12: Traffic.
13: In good shape now, eastbound on Route 50, heading for the Bay Bridge. If anything, just a touch slow getting across the Severn River, but that's it, heading for the eastbound span. On the northbound side of 95, plenty of late volume there from the Beltway, still very slow into the Fort McHenry, and northbound 895 still extremely slow as well from before Patapsco Avenue into the Harbor Tunnel. Around the Beltway, no late incidents, pretty much cleared out. Both loops now north of town through the Towson stretch. The inner loop still below speed, though, off and on from Arbutus through Catonsville and around around past I-70. On the JFX and 83, we're good. Martin Luther King Jr. Boulevard, just west of Utah Street. Accident there, had police on the scene. I'm Eric Foster, WBAL News Radio 1090 and FM 101.5.
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14: Friday, though, as we close out the week, it's going to be quite soggy with temperatures in the 60s, and then we'll fall to the 50s on Saturday. There will be a chance of rain and even a rumble of thunder early Saturday morning. We'll warm up as we move into our new week. I'm meteorologist Alencia Jenkins on WBAL News Radio 1090 and FM 101.5.
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15: Good evening. I'm Marquise Lupton. Topping our newscast tonight, a 12-year-old boy has become the fourth juvenile charged in connection with the assault of a 13-year-old girl earlier this week in Owings Mills. Baltimore County police say the victim was found unconscious but breathing inside a home on Spectator Lane Monday night, while video of the attack involving students from Pikesville Middle School later spread across social media. Nearly 900,000 Marylanders are traveling for the Memorial Day weekend, most of them by car. AAA says travel numbers are slightly down from last year as drivers deal with higher costs and gas prices that are about a dollar more per gallon compared to this time last year. Thursday and Friday are expected to be the busiest travel days of the holiday weekend. Baltimore County residents held a rally today demanding a greater voice in discussions surrounding possible data center projects. The county council passed the moratorium on new permits for them earlier this year to give the planning board time to study the issue. In Anne Arundel County, the Board of Elections says corrected 2026 gubernatorial primary practice ballot booklets will soon be mailed to about 10,000 registered voters. Election officials say the corrected booklets are being sent after errors were discovered in previously distributed practice materials. And Howard County leaders have unanimously approved a new $2 billion county budget that includes more than $871 million for public school systems. School officials say the final budget leaves a gap of about $6.2 million from their original request, but district leaders believe they can cover the difference. And you can get more news and listen live at WBAL.com and the WBAL radio app.
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2: Well, it is getaway today, day today, as many of you are heading to your holiday destination for the unofficial start of summer. AAA Mid-Atlantic says nearly 900,000 Marylanders will travel mostly by car. Regina Ellie, is with AAA Mid-Atlantic.
16: AAA, our travel projections look at someone who's traveling 50 miles or more. So that could be literally, in my case, coming from home to where we are today. So that varies, but certainly a lot of people will be staying a little closer to home, we think, particularly with the higher costs that we're encountering. So it makes it great that we have so much America in miniature here in Maryland that you can go to the beach just a few hours away or go to the mountains. So there's a lot of great opportunity here in our state, and I think people will certainly be taking advantage of it, not just this weekend, but as we enter into the rest of the summer.
2: And before you leave the house, it's good to make sure that the car is all ready and packed.
16: Oh, absolutely. Can't speak to that enough. At AAA, we are usually come to the rescue of more than 330,000 people last year during the Memorial Day weekend alone. So you want to make sure that your car is road ready before you even head out. Make sure you're checking things like your tire pressure, your battery. Make sure you have sufficient windshield wiper fluid, particularly if we're going to have rain. Check your wiper blades, things like that. Make sure you always have an emergency road kit. That looks a little different in the summer than in the winter, but make sure you have water. Make sure that you have little snacks in case you should become disabled at the roadside. And again, be mindful of the slow down move over law that we have in every single state in this country where it applies to law enforcement officers and or our tow truck drivers. But here in Maryland and quite a few more states, it also applies to those drivers who may be stranded at the side of the road displaying hazard lights or other warning signals. So be mindful of all of that.
2: That is Raging Alley with AAA Mid-Atlantic. Maryland State Police Superintendent Michael Jackson says if you're traveling, slow down and don't drive distracted.
17: Maryland State Police will be out in force to make sure you have a safe trip. And let's just do the things that make us safe. You know, minimize distracted driving. You know, we can literally eliminate that. You know, distracted driving. Certainly don't drive while you're impaired, whether it's medication or alcohol. Or, you know, make sure you get proper rest. Be patient. A lot of cars on the roadway.
12: And you'll have a lot of troopers out this weekend.
17: There will be a lot of troopers out this weekend. Yeah. There will be. And, you know, we want to send a message. And so hopefully that will resonate continuously. There will be a lot of troopers out, not only in marked vehicles, there will also be in unmarked vehicles. So.
12: And I know this weekend, you know, everybody wants to get to their destination quick. We want to get that vacation started. But leave early and slow down, right?
17: Leave early, slow down. You cannot enjoy your vacation or your celebration if you don't arrive. We don't arrive. Buckle up as well, right?
12: And I know we hear a lot of times, too, you know, that the summer is construction season. It's not only summer, but it's construction season. Yeah. Slow down those work zones, right?
17: Slow down. Work zones. Unfortunately, over the last month, we've experienced a couple of tragedies. Let's be respectful of folks who are doing the work to ensure we have safe roadways to drive on. So be careful. Leave early. Arrive safely. Enjoy your family, enjoy your friends, enjoy your celebration, return home, and, do your thing.
2: That's Superintendent Michael Jackson of the Maryland State Police. In 2025, nearly 500 people were killed on Maryland roadways, and while that's an 18% drop from the previous year, it is still a big problem. John Seng is with the nonprofit Safe Roads Maryland. He says people need to be especially careful on a holiday weekend.
18: Fatalities, road crashes, injuries don't happen to other people. They happen to you and our family members and your friends when you're not paying attention, when you allow yourself to DUI, or you're driving distracted.
12: And how can people be safe?
18: By assuming that it's their job, as I used to tell my children when they were going through driver education, it's your job to expect a crash. It's your job to avoid causing a crash. It's your job to watch out for other drivers who will hit you because they're driving distracted, they're driving drunk, they're under the influence. So it's your job not to get yourself into that crash. Buckle your seatbelt.
2: That is John Seng with the group Safe Roads Maryland. Of course, a lot of folks will be traveling across the Bay Bridge this weekend. The MDTA says more than 335,000 vehicles will cross the Bay Bridge between tomorrow and Memorial Day on Monday. And drivers say they should stay on Route 50 on both sides of the bridge to keep local roadways open for first responders and residents. So that means if there's a traffic backup at one point, a lot of locals sort of get upset when people take the side roads to get around some of that traffic to get on the Bay Bridge. They say it clogs things up. Now, if you are headed across the bridge today, if you're going eastbound, they say the lightest traffic will be after 10 o'clock tonight. Tomorrow, get across the Bay Bridge eastbound before 8 and after 10. On Saturday, before 7 and after 4. And then again on Monday, before 11 and after 4. Now, if you're traveling westbound tomorrow, before 8 and after 7, Saturday before 11 in the morning and after 5. So be sure to adhere to those issues. And, of course, on Memorial Day, if you're traveling westbound before 9 o'clock is the best and quickest way to get across. And, of course, you can get the latest traffic reports right here on WBAL. State Police, by the way, said the other day the biggest issue on the Bay Bridge with people traveling, rear-end crashes. People are looking over at the water, they're looking at the bay, and they decide to just hit the car in front of them. They're not paying attention. So be careful and enjoy your holiday weekend. It is 6:52.
11: This is a Bloomberg Money Minute. Walmart warning that rising fuel costs will squeeze the retailer's bottom line in the current quarter. That could lead the company to raise prices for shoppers. Walmart shares falling more than 7% today, but elsewhere on Wall Street, stocks ended higher. The Dow notching a fresh record closing high on renewed hopes for peace talks between the U.S. and Iran. At the close, the Dow today up 276 points, up 0.5%. The Nasdaq added 23, the S&P up 13, and oil closed a little lower, just above $96 a barrel. Aura Health Oy, that's the maker of those popular smart rings that track your health, fitness, and sleep patterns. The latest tech company to file paperwork to begin selling stock to the public should come a little later this year. And don't be alarmed at your next barbecue if your mustard is neon green. In a tie-in with the latest Minions movie out July 1st, French's yellow mustard will have a sister condiment, Goomy's green mustard. Same taste. Tom Busby, Bloomberg Radio.
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19: Traffic.
13: Late volume northbound on 95 from the Beltway into the Fort McHenry. Still plenty of volume and slow traffic in that stretch. Northbound 895 still well below speed from well before Patapsco Avenue in and through the Harbor Tunnel. No incidents there. Around the Beltway, all lanes open. We've cleared out north of town through Towson on both loops. The inner loop still some below speed traffic through Arbutus and Catonsville heading up past 70. JFX and 83 nice and quiet. Heading for the Bay Bridge, eastbound 50 cleared out now through Annapolis across the Severn River and all the way across the eastbound span of the Bay Bridge. I'm Eric Foster, WBAL News Radio 1090 and FM 101.5.
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14: Weather. Wet weather will continue into our evening hours. We're going to see temperatures falling into the upper 50s, only warming up into the 60s by tomorrow afternoon. Rain continues throughout the morning with a brief break, but then into the afternoon, another chance of rain. We could even see some thunderstorms in the early morning hours on Saturday. I'm meteorologist Delencia Jenkins on WBAL News Radio 1090 and FM 101.5.
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2: Well, all eyes are on that weekend forecast as we get ready for the trips to the beach, cookouts, and, of course, remembering the nation's war dead on Memorial Day weekend. We'll get the latest forecast from meteorologist Alina Lee beginning at 5 a.m. Of course, throughout the morning, we'll have traffic updates, too, as you head across the Bay Bridge. After the news at 9:30, C4 and Brian Eamon talk with Maryland Attorney General Anthony Brown about the state's key bridge settlement. And the Orioles kick off a weekend series against the Tigers tomorrow night. We'll get a preview of that series and with Valerie Preactor throughout the morning. Our pregame coverage begins after the news at 6. First pitch set for 7:15. 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
20: Another voting snafu in Maryland. This one not at the state level, but in Anne Arundel County. My home, the Twin Cities of Gambrills and Odenton. We were sent a sample ballot for the upcoming primary, and they put us in the wrong district. You had one job, and you got it wrong. I got to tell you, I was confused because I thought I was going crazy because I absolutely know who my state delegate is because he literally knocked on my door over the weekend while he was out campaigning. And when his name wasn't on the ballot, I was like, what's going on here? I was confused. Then, of course, I found out that it was the wrong ballot. The county elections chief said it was an error with the vendor. That's a common thought. And nothing like this has happened before, and they hope to find the root cause of it. Yeah, I do too. Look, probably not the worst voting error we've ever seen, and not nearly as bad as what happened at the state level when they actually sent wrong ballots out to people, but still completely unacceptable, and once again, undermining faith in the system. Sure, mistakes happen, but mistakes with voting happen way too often in Maryland. That's today's briefing. I'm Brian Neiman. Join me with C4 Friday morning, 5:30 to 10 on WBAL News Radio 1090, FM 101.5, and the WBAL radio app.
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15: Good afternoon. It's cool and cloudy, 59 degrees on TV Hill with scattered showers expected later tonight. I'm Marquise Lupton. Coming up, a prison inmate is found dead inside a Hagerstown correctional facility, and a fourth juvenile is now charged in the violent assault of a 13-year-old girl in Owings Mills. More of those stories coming up, but first, ABC News at 7.
24: From ABC News, I'm Dave Packer. Shock and heartbreak in the racing world as it was learned late today that two-time NASCAR champion and legendary driver Kyle Busch has died.
25: In a statement on behalf of Kyle Busch's family and his racing team, they say they are devastated to announce a sudden and tragic passing of Kyle Busch. Earlier on Thursday, his family said he was hospitalized and undergoing treatment due to a severe illness, so he was not going to compete this weekend at Charlotte Motor Speedway. His family saying he was fierce, passionate, and deeply cared about NASCAR and the fans.
24: ABC's Alex Stone. Busch was 41. Growing controversy over President Trump's $1.8 billion fund of taxpayer money that could give payouts to political allies who claim that they were targeted by the Biden administration. Now, a growing number of Republicans on Capitol Hill are raising serious concerns.
26: Senate Republicans hearing from Acting Attorney General Todd Blanche today, according to multiple sources, as Republican outrage over the so-called anti-weaponization fund is complicating leadership efforts to advance the $70 billion immigration enforcement bill. Multiple people familiar with the negotiations confirmed to ABC News that some Republicans are considering including guardrails for the fund as they work on revisions to the bill.
24: ABC's Karen Travers, an example of a guardrail from Florida Republican Congressman Carlos Jimenez.
27: This should be for people that were really abused and over-prosecuted, and the DOJ, you know, was weaponized against them. They have to prove it.
24: Outrage from congressional Democrats at this hour after House Republicans pulled a vote on an Iran War Powers resolution that members were slated to vote on tonight. Sources telling ABC News the vote was scrapped at the last minute due to attendance issues on the GOP side. It was a record day on Wall Street, the Dow closing at a new high, up 276 points, over 50,000, ahead of a Memorial Day weekend fueled by talks of a deal with Iran. 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
15: Good evening, I'm Marquise Lupton. A state prison inmate in Hagerstown is dead, and another inmate is now considered a suspect. Maryland State Police say 32-year-old Colin Wolf was found unresponsive in his cell at the Roxbury Correctional Institute late Wednesday night, and investigators believe his cellmate was inside the cell at the time of his death. A 12-year-old boy has become the fourth juvenile in connection with the assault of a 13-year-old girl earlier this week in Owings Mills. Baltimore County Police say the victim was found unconscious but breathing inside a home on Spectator Lane Monday night, while video of the attack involving students from Pikesville Middle School later spread across social media. And the Anne Arundel County Board of Elections says it will mail corrected 2026 gubernatorial primary practice ballot booklets to approximately 10,000 registered voters.
5: About 10,000 registered voters in Crofton and Gambrills getting the wrong practice ballot booklets in the mail from here at the Anne Arundel County Board of Elections, all coming on the heels of the state sending the wrong mail-in ballots to some registered voters requesting mail-in ballots across the state. And to that end, Congressman Andy Harris wants answers that he's not getting when it comes to those incorrect ballots.
6: Well, look, I'm still waiting to hear all the details. The Board of Elections has not released all the details. You know, how many of these were incorrect?
5: And the election chief here in Anne Arundel County saying, be assured, the official ballots used at polling places and for early voting will be accurate.
15: And a proposed 150-megawatt data center in Woodlawn is adding urgency to a meeting tonight in Baltimore County as officials develop a report on their impact.
7: Interfaith Power and Light, DMV's Anjali Galati.

What I care about is, do you make plays? Do you make pitches? Do you get hits when it matters? And that's what the Orioles are struggling to do right now. I'll kind of skip over more of this. They're having trouble finishing ball games. Where do they go from here? I can't tell you where they go from here. I don't know where the Orioles go from here other than that they have to start playing more consistent baseball. That's the bottom of the line. So he does rip a little bit of the analytical stuff and using the metrics, and everybody can complain about, they're too worked up with analytics and spin rate and all that type of stuff. Every other team is. The Houston Astros were one of the biggest analytical geeks to start, and they ended up making it work. By the way, the team that just slapped you around for three straight, the Tampa Bay Rays, are one of the most analytically driven team in all of baseball. If you want to put some things on that, fine, because on the surface, when you're losing and you keep getting a speech or a post-game quote or something, with the analytics say this, that's where you get annoyed by analytics. When people try to use that as an excuse, the expected batting average, expected ERA, like a fan, a consumer of baseball, somebody who's angry, you hear that after you've had failures, that's when you get really annoyed with it. So I don't think, this team's too analytically driven. That's not the case. They're just not good enough. Like, they're just genuinely not a good baseball team again. Because that was the realization that we came to last year around this time. And now we're coming to that again this year. It's unbelievable. It is a miserable watch. Even if they were able to rip off so many wins in a row to get back into it, and then, they put out stuff. If they win this pace, they can make the playoffs. Do you have any faith in what you've seen now for 2+ years? Because it really started, oddly enough, all the way back on June 21st of 2024. That's the marking point, that trip to Houston after they beat the Yankees and were on top of the world. But I'll even give him that back half. Let's just take from the All-Star break on from 2024. 2.5 years, the bones of this team have been mainly the same. Cedric Mullins isn't here. Austin Hazen isn't here. I get it. Right? Santander's not here anymore. And now you have other guys that have come in and out. But Gunnar's been here. Adley's been here. Hell, Ryan Mountcastle's been here. They're just not a good baseball team. And there is nothing in now 2.5 years. Different managers, different pitching coaches, different hitting coaches. Nothing has been able to move this group to find that winning way again. And so, look, I think it was last year on June 26th, I said they're dead. It took all of me not to pronounce them dead today. I think I'll give them one more stretch here. But I'll tell you what, the vulture, any type of, predator bird is circling Camden Yards right now, because they got Detroit for three. Detroit doesn't even have Tarik Skubal. Doesn't matter. I guarantee Detroit wins this series, at least 2 or 3. Then Tampa comes back to town. Then Toronto for four. Then Boston. Then Toronto. Right? Like, you go through that next stretch of AL East games, just because of how important they are division-wise right now, forget it. They're not making it to June 26th, not by my mind. I don't even know where you go from here. Genuinely, I don't understand what you could do at this point, because you've pushed chips in and it just hasn't worked. There's little things. I like Tyler O'Neill as a guy. Super nice. You just got to release him. I mean, it would just be a benefit to him and a benefit to the Orioles. Now, unfortunately, I don't even know who replaces him. Because I read something earlier today. I think it might have been John Mioli talking to Glenn Clark about how there's no repercussions for striking out and no repercussions for making an error. You don't do that at this level, though. You don't bench guys. And honestly, Albernez, whether you like him or not, I don't know what options he has. Because who are you going to take Tyler O'Neill out for? You going to put Weston Wilson out in the outfield again? Right? Like, the guys who sit on the bench, you're going to try Jeremiah Jackson out there? You're going to put Colton Cowser out there, who's guaranteed to go 0-for-4, 3 strikeouts? They're just not good enough all the way around. Oh, boy. I mean, this is going to be one hell of a first hour. I see Scott's on the line. Let me wait, Scott. I wanted to get that opening rant out of the way. We'll get you. We'll take the phone calls and the texts, the Orioles, and how disappointing they've been so far when we come back. 410-467-9225. Nick Testoni, WBA.

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5: Getting to the Harbor Tunnel on 895. Northbound is stop and go from the VW Parkway to the tunnel. At the Fort McHenry Tunnel, 95 northbound jammed up from the Beltway to the Fort McHenry Tunnel. Inner loop of the Beltway is slow from Frederick Road past 70. Outer loop of the Beltway, you're good to go. And on the VW Parkway, first northbound between 198 and 32, you'll find it slow. Also, northbound VW Parkway in Hanover is stop and go from 100 to 195. And southbound VW Parkway in Jessup is slow from 175 to 198. I'm Albie D, WBAL News Radio 1090 and FM 101.5.
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0: 720, Nick Testoni here on WBAL. Thursday Night Sportsline. By the way, Alec on the board tonight did say he's going to give the Orioles the benefit of the doubt. If you didn't hear, I did throw it out there. You could take this question either two ways. You can say, you can tell me you think the Orioles win a playoff game first, or the Key Bridge gets rebuilt. Or, more so, if you want to, are any of these core Oriole guys who came up, Adley, Gunner, I'm going to keep Asayo out of it again with the extension. Keep Holiday out of it for now. But Kowser, Westberg, Bradish, right? Any of those guys, are they going to win a playoff game here before this thing, you know, could potentially just completely combust? 410-467-9225, the WBAL phone line, the greensolutionsmodeling.com text line. Texter Kate says, the problem is the players all got married. They're expending their energy for their wives instead of the game, with a laughing emoji. Yeah, maybe they should just be reckless out in the bars, Fed Hill and Canton, just doing the God knows what. Maybe that would give them the drive they need. Who the hell knows? Scott in Fort Lauderdale. What's happening, Scott?
10: How are you?
0: Oh, I've been better.
10: I fear the answer is no, but I was incredibly suspicious when they were trying to convince us how sound this starting pitching was when I was dreaming about Framber Valdez every day.
0: I know.
10: And I'm saying to myself, what do you see that I don't? I mean, you don't know what you're going to get from Bradish, and he started to look himself lately, but initially he was not himself. Tyler Wells, I thought they released him at one point. What, did they release him and bring him back? I mean, I don't know.
0: Well, yeah, look, here's the thing, Scott. I wanted them to start sign either Framber Valdez, Michael King. Those are kind of my two guys. And at the bare minimum, you know what those guys would do is, I know Framber, you could even look at his numbers. They're not great, but as far as, like, overall production, he'd be about second on the team, right, with Bradish. Because Bradish, look, he's been underperforming to start the year, but we've seen a little bit better. But, boy, it would have taken a whole lot of pressure off of Trevor Rogers to be the number one, which clearly that's not working out right now. I mean, he looks mentally broken right now after a great start. I mean, he is like a runaway train. You just cannot stop him from giving up four or five runs in a particular outing. And so then you add the injuries with Dean and, you know, Zach Eflin, which are unfortunate, but they're just not good enough. And when you have Brandon Young and Cade Povich making starts, you're screwed. You are screwed.
10: Absolutely. Absolutely.
0: I appreciate the call, Scott. Yeah, I mean, the pitching has been abysmal. How about this? I'll give you the starting pitchers that we talked about in the offseason that they did not end up with. Now, I understand they spent a lot of money to go get Pete Alonso. Great. Pete's been turning it on as of late. You know, I don't think anybody's going to sit here and tell you that Pete's been awesome. I also don't think people are going to sit here and, you know, an Oriole fan, if they're fairly evaluating the team, is going to say Pete is killing this team, because he's not. Ironically enough, he's playing the best first base defensively he's ever played in his life, and he's been hitting more, right? Like, if you go look at his underlying numbers just right now, the average is low, but he's produced. But, man, he hasn't, you know, hit the ground running, which is not expected all the time with a guy who joins new teams. But you look at, you added Chris Bassett. Oh, my God. Just not working. They were finalists for Michael King. What has Michael King done so far this year? 58 and a third, a 2.31. He has a 1.2 F4. What did he get? 3 years, 75? Really? A guy who's proven he could pitch in the AL East, you couldn't give that guy some money? I mean, you got to be kidding me. Let me double check that, by the way. I do think, let me just get all these guys' numbers up. I do believe that's what he got, though, and it was weird. They said, you know, he was a finalist for, I think the teams he'd come down to was the Yankees return, Red Sox, and the Orioles. And they just ended up going back to the Padres. You got to overpay, right? Like, that's kind of what you need to do in this league. And Michael King got 3 years, 75. Framber Valdez. You know, he hit, what did he give up? Like, he had one terrible start, by the way. And everybody was on him. Oh, he's a bad player because he threw at a Red Sox player. You know what? I would perfectly welcome a guy who's throwing at a Red Sox player on this Orioles team right now instead of sitting there and taking it and losing 2-3. They lost 2-3 to the Red Sox, who fired their manager in the middle of the series. Unpromptly, by the way. They ushered out all the coaching staff. And you still lost the series. Framber Valdez, even with the bad outing and the rough start to his season, 55 innings, a 4.58, a 0.6 F4. You think 0.6, okay, that's half of what Michael King was. The leaders on this team right now in F4 as a pitcher, Rico Garcia, Kyle Bradish at 0.7. So he would have been a hair behind Bradish. Even a second Kyle Bradish level pitcher right now would be welcoming than watching some of these other starts. How about any Chris Bassett start outside of what? His Athletics start? Ranger Suarez. I didn't even really want him that much, to be honest. 48 innings, a 2.4, 1.3 F4. And then how about Nick Martinez? You know, I brought his name up early in the offseason. I've never even heard a peep. Goes to Tampa Bay. He just does his thing. 53 and two-thirds, a 1.51, a 1.3 F4. Here was a note. This is almost inexplicable. Like, this is just cruel. The Orioles, right? In 2025, at one point, I think at this time last year, had the worst earned run average among starters in the American League. With the rotation of Zach Eflin, Charlie Morton, Dean Kramer, Cade Povich, and Tomoyuki Sugano. And the worst ERA amongst American League starters in the entire AL a year ago today. Guess what? We're a year later. They have five different pitchers in the rotation. They still have the worst ERA out of all American League teams. I just named you the five from last year. Not one of those names is in their rotation currently, which is Trevor Rogers, Kyle Bradish, Shane Baz, Chris Bassett, Brandon Young. It's not good enough. They don't pitch. Like if you watch this team, because analytically, they don't get it done, right? They strike out too much. I think they're 27th in baseball in strikeouts. Only the Angels and Rockies are worst. So again, going back, like analytically, yes, you want to hit the ball hard. Exit velo is a big thing, whether you want to hear that or not. You do have to hit the ball hard because making weak contact does not help. But when you strike out more than 26 other teams in baseball, that also doesn't help. I mean, you watch them. Do they pitch well? Not really. Their bullpen's been a pleasant surprise at times, but now they've come back to earth a little bit. Inexperience, for sure. Do they hit well? No. And more so, do they hit consistently? Absolutely not. Maybe that's more of the topic there. Okay. Do they field well? No. Do they run the bases well? No. What is this team? You know, I know they put out they made a big thing out of it one day because they took out the monitor for before the game, getting leads and getting, I think, real moves. Like they wanted to see true pickoff moves from the starting pitcher that day. So Craig Albernez brought out the TV monitor so guys could get a real look at it. I don't know if it's changed because I haven't checked it, but as of 2 weeks ago, they were the most picked off team in all of baseball. I mean, that is the definition of a bad team. It's maddening. It's absolutely maddening. And, you know, I don't know what they're going to do if this continues, because you think there's going to be a soul in the stands outside of a giveaway come July or August? I mean, there's going to be 3 months left in the season. This is going to be dead. And honestly, if you're, you know, really invested, you might think it's dead already. Oh, it's just maddening. We'll go over the Orioles, who is performing well, as expected, and underperforming, and kind of get behind why this team is just not that good. Nick Testoni, WBAL News Radio, 1090 and FM 101.5.
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8: It's a cool and cloudy 59 degrees on TV Hill with scattered showers expected later tonight. Coming up, a prison inmate is found dead inside a Hagerstown correctional facility, and a fourth juvenile is now charged in the violent assault of a 13-year-old girl in Owings Mills. More on those stories coming up, but first, ABC News at 7:30.
11: ABC News, I'm Dave Packer. Outrage on the House floor tonight after Republicans pulled a vote on an Iran war power resolution due to attendance issues from within the GOP. Democrats immediately responding. House Rules Committee Chair Jim McGovern.
12: Mr. Speaker, further parliamentary inquiry. Are we not voting on it because the American people are sick and tired of this illegal war that is costing tens of billions of dollars?
11: Senate Republicans in open revolt over President Trump's new taxpayer fund to reward allies who claim they were persecuted by the Biden Justice Department, a group that could include the rioters who stormed the Capitol and attacked police officers on January 6. Republicans demanding answers or they won't approve more funding for the president's immigration crackdown. His family says that two-time NASCAR champion and legendary driver Kyle Busch has died. The announcement of Busch's death coming just hours after the family announced that the 41-year-old was hospitalized after experiencing a severe illness. This is ABC News.
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8: Good evening. I'm Marquise Lupton. A state prison inmate in Hagerstown is dead, and another inmate is now considered a suspect. Maryland State Police say 32-year-old Colin Wolf was found unresponsive in his cell at the Roxbury Correctional Institute late Wednesday night. And investigators believe his cellmate was inside the cell at the time of his death. A 12-year-old boy has become the fourth juvenile charged in connection with assault of a 13-year-old girl earlier this week in Owings Mills. Baltimore County Police say the victim was found unconscious but breathing inside a home on the Spectator Lane Monday night, while video of the attack involving students from Pikesville Middle School later spread across social media. Baltimore County residents held a rally today demanding a greater voice in discussions surrounding possible data center projects. The county council passed a moratorium on new permits for them earlier this year to give the planning board time to study the issue. Howard County leaders have unanimously approved a new $2 billion county budget that includes more than $871 million for the public school system. School officials say the final budget leaves a gap of about $6.2 million from their original request, but district leaders believe they can cover the difference. And nearly 900,000 Marylanders are hitting the road for the Memorial Day weekend getaway. AAA says travel numbers are slightly lower than last year because of economic concerns and higher gas prices, with Maryland drivers paying about a dollar more per gallon this year versus last year. And the Orioles kick off a weekend series against the Tigers tomorrow night, with WBAL's pregame coverage beginning after the news at 6 p.m. and first pitch at 7:15. I'm Marquise Lupton, WBAL News Radio 1090 and FM 101.5.
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17: 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At the Harbor Tunnel, 895 northbound, jammed up from Potee Street to the Harbor Tunnel. Getting to the Fort McHenry Tunnel, 95 northbound is stop and go from Canton Avenue to the Fort McHenry. Inner Loop of the Beltway in Lithicum, you'll find it slow from Southwestern Boulevard to Liberty Road. And the BW Parkway southbound in Fort Meade is stop and go from the NSA to 198. 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
16: Weather.
18: A forecast for the area overnight, periods of rain with low temperatures of 50 to 55. The rain continues off and on throughout the day Friday, high temperatures in the upper 50s. More rain is likely on Saturday with highs only around 55. I'm meteorologist Tom Tasselmeyer on WBAL News Radio 1090 and FM 101.5.
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0: 7:35, Nick Testoni on WBAL. It's a Thursday Night Sports Line. At 8 o'clock, Jameson Ensley will join the show, and maybe I'll smile for the first time tonight. We'll talk about the Ravens, as well as the fact that there'll be some live reaction tonight as the Knicks play Game 2 of the Eastern Conference Finals. Man, it's probably not too far off from a year ago, and if you don't know, I'm a diehard Knicks fan. It's about the only thing keeping me going right now. It has to be close to a year ago that I was in here watching Game 1 of the Eastern Conference Finals, and Alec was on the board, and there's definitely a live reaction somewhere of me watching the Tyrese Halliburton shot go in, and I thought I did pretty good that day keeping it together, because if you've ever met or talked to me off the microphone or not in here, I mean, it's actually a miracle I don't think I've needed the dump button. Like, genuinely, I am not exactly clean when talking about that. So that probably, if I was sitting at home, I think maybe I was just genuinely too stunned to watch that happen last year. But the Knicks will be starting up here in about 25 minutes. The NBA is notorious. I don't think they ever, anything, whatever the NBA says the start time of the game is, just make that 15 minutes later. They never start anything on time. It's probably closer to 8:15 that game gets underway. We will talk NBA in the 9 o'clock hour, but as I mentioned, 8 o'clock will be when Jameson Ensley joins the show. We'll talk a little bit about the schedule, stuff that came out, maybe one thing, but a lot about the OTAs that we've seen so far this week. 410-467-9225, the WBAL phone line. The Green Solutions Rally.com text line. We'll go to the text line here. It isn't since 2024. Orioles have been saying they were in a rebuilding year almost since 2017, maybe earlier. Okay, I have some thoughts on this text already, but I'll get through it. Continuously sacrificing reliable franchise player for draft picks, options, and prospects with potential, some of which have turned out they could just stay on the field, and overpaying to retain every position player who are well past their prime just in case the prospects have a hole. How good are the franchise level players that we got rid of who brought in the crowds? Okay, look, there's plenty of things to slaughter the Orioles for. First of all, 2017 was not a rebuild. 2018 wasn't a rebuild. You know why? I was a senior in high school. Or I just graduated, or I guess I was going to graduate senior into my freshman year of college, and I was one of the only ones I felt like that was screaming, no, don't go for it in 2018. And they did. And they went for it in 2018, and they were the worst team in franchise history losing 115 games. So that's not correct. They've been rebuilding since essentially midway through 2018, 2019. And look, you know, there's plenty of reasons to be upset about them. What people did they get rid of who brought in the crowds? You wanted them to keep Mullins and Hayes and Santander? Go look at those three guys. What are they doing? Absolutely nothing. Right? They've fallen behind here where they were out in front. They genuinely, if you would have thought keeping those three guys, and I don't even know who else you're referring to. Did you want to keep those guys? What was that going to do for anybody? Let's see. Slaughter the even had a hometown. Yeah, okay. I mean, look, there's plenty of things to be mad at the Orioles for. That text, I'm not particularly sure which. I just don't agree with it, simply. They went through a rebuild. It was miserable. I do believe it was the right thing to do at the time because they were depleted and they had nothing to look forward to. But I mean, look, the getting rid of players that brought fans in the stadium, I mean, really? So what? You just want to have a bunch of fan favorites and lose all the time? Opposed to, I guess, the alternative is right now not having fans in the stadium and still losing. They're just not fun. They're just not fun to watch. Here's the thing. I do want to talk about the deadline from last year in a second, but like I said, you could go through every player on this team and genuinely, just without even taking a whole lot of numbers into effect, right? Like, I'll bring some up here just for the fact of argument and just for defense. But you go through everybody, and if you've watched the Orioles or followed the Orioles, you know who's playing well and who's not. I have an overperforming or a little above average category. Adley Rutschman has been really good this year. Now, he's cooled off a little bit, but for the most part, from what Adley was last year and a half, he's been good this year. Taylor Ward, another guy who's cooled off, but Taylor Ward's been awesome this year. Samuel Basayo, really starting to heat up. You can see what they see in him. And then I have Rico Garcia, even though he got roughed up a little bit, and Yennier Cano has been good. So there's five guys who are in overperforming. Then I have the as-expected guys, right? Jeremiah Jackson, Blaze Alexander, right? Jeremiah had a great start, but again, these guys were not supposed to be the superstars. I have Jackson Holliday and Dean Kramer in here with a star because obviously they've been hurt. Shane Baz, you've wanted better. He probably is on the line. Brennan Young, he's not been good, but I didn't expect him to be good. Wolfram, Helsley, Dietrich Enns, Anthony Nunez. Like, these guys aren't killing you. And they're kind of what I expected. Here's the killer. Here's the underperforming category. Gunnar Henderson. He's batting .220 after he got on a hot streak. Still not good enough. Pete Alonso, again, getting better. Colton Cowser, miserable. Dylan Beavers, bad, now hurt. Tyler O'Neill, you're getting to the point where it's like, hey, just let him go. Just cut him loose. It would be beneficial for both sides. His numbers against lefties, it's almost inexplicable. You can't even really quantify. They brought him in to hit lefties, and he simply can't do it anymore. Kobe Mayo. Kyle Bradish has been bad. Trevor Rogers, Povich, Bassett, Wells. Like, all these guys have just not even come close to what you projected them to be. So what do you do? There's only so many things you can do. You can just completely rip it down. You can hold and wait. Or you can make a big splash and just go get somebody like a Fernando Tatis, Mike Trout, overpay for something. I don't know. Do something crazy. Shake it up a little bit. You're kind of getting to the point where you just don't have that many options. Let's get back to the phone lines here. Let's get Rich in Whitehall. What's going on, Rich?
15: Hey, Nick. To me, what's most disappointing is not just this year, but if you go way back, you went back to 2018.
0: Mm-hmm.
15: Let's go back to 1998.
0: Oh, God.
15: That's 28 years ago, Nick.
0: Yeah.
15: In those 28 years, the Orioles have a grand total of six seasons where they've had a winning record. They haven't won a playoff game since 2014.
0: I'm aware.
15: That's where the frustration goes, right?
0: Yeah, Rich, I mean, look, Rich, I was born in 2000. I watched 11 straight losing seasons. It was unwatchable. And it feels like every time, it almost feels similar to that stretch with Jones and Machado, where you thought you were on the precipice of like something that was going to be long-lasting, and it feels like it's crumbling before it even got started.
15: Yeah, unfortunately, Nick, you didn't live through the glory years.
0: Oh, no, I know.
15: 1966 through 19... This would be hard for you to believe, but from 1966 through 1984, that's a long time. That's 19 years. The Orioles were the winningest team in baseball for 19 years, Nick.
0: Yeah, I... So I hear. So I read.
15: Yeah. I feel sorry for young guys like you. You don't know what it is to be a winning Oriole team on a consistent basis. And what makes it even worse, Nick, in a lot of the games, they're not even competitive.
0: No, you know, no.
15: How many games, Nick, have they? Is it 6-0, 7-0 in the third inning, right?
0: Rich, I'll make it even better. And this goes back to last year. It'll be 3-0, and it feels like an insurmountable amount of runs for that offense to score that day. Because early on, you can tell, are they hitting today or are they not hitting today?
15: Yeah. They'll score 8-9 runs, and next game they score none.
0: Yeah. Well, they actually have been shut out this year. They'll get one. They like the backdoor cover right at the end against, you know, the team's ninth option out of the bullpen. Rich, last thing for you here. I mean, I was thinking about it. You said you feel bad for young guys. I was just thinking about, like, you know, in middle school, high school, when they started, you know, to be a really formidable team again, the off days, I was like, oh, man, there's no Orioles game tonight. I genuinely woke up today. I was like, thank God there's not an Orioles game today. I don't have to watch it. I mean, the off days are almost like a relief now.
15: Well, Nick, you know, I was on the precipice of opting to go for Madison for $20 a month to get that app.
0: Yeah.
15: Because all the hype about the Orioles. And I was just, I'm going to wait just to see how they do. And I didn't opt for it. You know?
0: Yeah. I mean, it makes sense. Yeah. It really does. Yeah. Appreciate the call, Rich. Yeah. I mean, it's kind of hit everything on the head there. I mean, they are just competitive. They're not even really a competitive team in their losses. And we're talking about a team that's only 21-29, but they're in last place. And how many of those losses simply don't even feel like they were in it? I think they're the worst run differential right now. Now, part of it is they throw out Weston Wilson every once in a while when they're down 8 runs, and then it becomes down 20 runs. But, I mean, they're not fun. Charles in Perry Hall. What's going on, Charles?
16: Hey, good evening. I think the Key Bridge will be built before the Orioles will even be in a World Series game. And I kind of want to piggyback a little bit on what the other gentleman said.
0: Yeah.
16: It's been 1983 since they've been to the World Series. 1983.
0: Uh-huh.
16: And I really believe a lot of my friends that, you know, we're in our 60s and early 70s. It's just that we're just kind of just done. You know, we have more faith in the Ravens to get to a Super Bowl. Maybe not win, but get to it. But, you know, I hate to say it, we can't go back to relive those glory days of the late 60s, 70s, early 80s. And those days have gone by. And honestly, I don't blame Elias. I think he put together the talent that was out there. They just aren't producing. Like, you know, that play a couple of nights ago in right field. He's not out there. You got a double steal. He's not involved with that. So I think he's put a good team together talent-wise. They just don't, you know, they just don't get it done. And honestly, I think the middle of July, like you, by the end of June, middle, you know, beginning of July, middle of July, you know, training camp starts. And then we just look to the Ravens like we did those, 13, 14 years when they were awful and people just turned away from baseball. And now there's other options. There's lacrosse in the summer for young kids, both boys and girls, soccer for boys and girls. And you just don't see that real love and passion, at least around here, for baseball. You know, you just don't, you know, young kids, you know. And
0: yeah.
16: I feel sorry for the team, but you're right. I agree with you. I don't want to see a bunch of guys out there bringing in fans. I want a team that's going to win.
0: Yeah,
16: but
0: right.
16: Do I think they'll be in a World Series before the bridge? No. At 62, do I think I'll see another World Series appearance on the Orioles? No. I don't. I really don't. And, you know, when I was a kid, I used to ask my dad, he'd say, hey, Dad, how can teams be so bad years after years after years? And he said, it's easy. And we were spoiled, you know, with the Orioles because they were fantastic in the 70s, you know, in the early 80s, mid-80s, 90s. But not anymore. And, you know, I just agree with you. I think by July we'll be looking to Ravens and, you know, we'll be just looking for the football games. Preseason starts. Then you got college, and there's other options, you know?
0: How about this one? Last thing for you, because I'm going to have to hit a break, Charles. Yeah. I actually saw this stat today. The last time the Orioles won a playoff game, we all know, is 2014, when they swept the Tigers. Since then, every other team in their division has been to and won a game against the Dodgers in the World Series. The Blue Jays, Rays, Yankees, and Red Sox have all been to a World Series and played the Dodgers. Not just since the last time the Orioles made the World Series, since they last won a playoff game.
16: I agree. Thanks for taking my call.
0: Yeah, appreciate it. Thanks for calling, Charles. I mean, yeah, it is a tough train to be on right now, being an Orioles fan. It's just, I can't even give you all my true thoughts because, it's just... It's been brutal. It's been brutal, and the start to this season has not helped it whatsoever. 410-467-9225. Nick Testoni, WBAL News Radio, 1090 and FM 101.5.
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0: 7:51, and the pain keeps on coming. Nick Testoni on WBAL, Thursday Night Sportsline. Oh, boy. Let's go to text line here, 410-467-9225. Back in the day, and I'm 71 years old, I'll be 72 on Monday. Well, happy early birthday. I could name pretty much every player on the Baltimore Orioles team year after year after year. These days we trade, we release players like we're taking out the garbage at the end of the year or garden at the end of the year. I think that's garbage at the end of the day. There's no cohesiveness. There's very little camaraderie, I would imagine. There's no role models to look up to as a team leader and a clubhouse counselor, cheerleader. Yeah, so, look, again, that's just the nature of the game. Like, when is the first year of free agency in Curt Flood? Is that, like, 76? Right? So it is a different game. You know, as far as roster moves go and trading and releasing guys, like, they're not doing anything that's, like, like drastically different than the other team, except for the fact that they just don't win, right? And there's teams that don't win ever, right? Like the Rockies are not good most years. I mean, there's just bad teams. And unfortunately, the Orioles, after a little brief stint at the top for about a 2.5 year period, they are right where, you know, a lot of teams view them long term. Again, there was just high stakes, and it was interesting to see what this Orioles team and this group was going to look like when they had expectations on them. You know, they had huge improvements from 22 to 23 and 21 to 22. Then 22 to 23, they win 100 games out of nowhere almost. They don't get swept. And it's been 3 years, 2.5 years since then. But you look at the teams that, I hate to say it, are bottom feeders in this league a lot. Marlins, you know, the Pirates, the Rockies, the Athletics in, you know, recent memory, the White Sox. Like, you know, unfortunately, whether the Orioles want to not believe this or not, or the fans don't want to believe it, like, genuinely since the year 2000, just the turn of the century, that's where they are. They have a lot of losing in their past. And unfortunately, it looks like they're going to have a lot more losing in their future. I mean, they're just not good. They've got good players. Right, there's a radio host in New York named Joe Beningo who is a miserable New York Jets fan. I'm just going to borrow this. It's this almost the same thing. Maybe not as cursed with the weirdness and stuff, but you can change the players. You can change the uniforms. You can change the ballpark. It's the same old Orioles. They don't pitch. They don't hit timely. They don't win. And that's where you end up, unfortunately. So I don't know what they do. I don't even, like, make a crazy trade. Sure, why not? But you've lost opportunities to make, you know, really, I'd say, the most bang for your buck deals. Because now some of these prospects, you know, what value does Heston Kerstad have this present day? What value does Beavers have? Who's currently injured? What value does Mayo have? I don't know. So what are you going to ride this thing out until the end of July and then sell off Taylor Ward and Ryan Helsley and Rico Garcia? Like, what are you even setting aside for the future? Like, I don't know how you even come back the next year. What are you going to sell to your fans or your team currently? Like, are you trying to win? I didn't get to this. Maybe I'll break it down a little bit later because we're going to move on to football coming up. But I watched the Rays. Like, look what the Rays did last year. The Rays were not good last year, mind you. And their trade deadline, right, they traded Zach Littell and they got Hunter Fiducia, who's a contributor right now. They ended up as well acquiring, who was the guy, Griffin Jacks from the Twins for Taj Bradley. Like, they acquired guys that are helping them this year, right now. And I get it. The Orioles did a really good job of reloading the farm system, but is it really about the farm system or was it about this year? Because I get it. Adjacently, they did acquire Shane Boz with some of the guys and the prospects and the capital they got last year. But everybody on this roster right now, if you want to count Boz, fine. The only other person who is even remotely a product from last year, turning the page, is Anthony Nunez. Who is playing up in a role he probably shouldn't even be in? The final thought here before we move on. Look at the outfield, right? Because you have a ton of injuries on the infield. Look at the outfield. There's one full-time player out there. Taylor Ward is a full-time player. Everybody else, O'Neill, Kowser, Tavares, Beavers, none of those guys play every single day. Except for Tavares recently, because you need somebody who's not going to kill you and drive you to the ground like Kowser was in center field. It's just not good enough. And it's not working. So you got to be drastic and do something. We're going to move on to the Ravens. Thank the Lord. Nick Testoni, WBAL News Radio, 1090 and FM 101.5.
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0: All right, coming up here on a Thursday night sports line, ESPN's Jameson Ensley will join the show after news here at 8 o'clock. We will talk about the first couple days of Ravens OTAs. Talk about the Orioles a little bit later, but let's move on. We'll talk some Baltimore Ravens football. As there has been actually a ton of news. Matt Stafford just got an extension. We know Aaron Rodgers' future for now. So a lot of stuff to get into in the NFL. Nick Testoni on WBAL.
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6: From ABC News, I'm Dave Packer. It's been heated on the Hill today. Outrage on the House floor tonight after Republicans pulled a vote on an Iran war power resolution due to attendance issues from within the GOP. The response from Democrats immediate. House Rules Committee Chair Jim McGovern.
10: Gas prices are through the roof. People can't afford their groceries. Is that why you're pulling it? You guys don't have the guts
11: or
10: the
11: balls. The House will be in order.
6: Meanwhile, in the Senate, Republicans in open revolt over President Trump's new taxpayer fund to reward allies who claim that they were persecuted by the Biden Justice Department.
12: Republicans had hoped to begin a round-the-clock series of votes in the Senate on a bill to fund 3 years' worth of immigration enforcement. But behind closed doors for nearly 2 hours with Acting Attorney General Todd Blanche, GOP senators aired their frustrations about the administration's new anti-weaponization fund. Democrats have been hoping to force votes on it on the floor. But rather than subjecting their members to those tough votes on the fund, Republican leaders decided to send senators home for a week-long Memorial Day recess instead.
6: ABC's Stephen Portnoy. U.S. health officials defending the decision to divert an Air France flight to Canada to prevent a passenger from entering the United States from Congo, where there's a current outbreak of the Ebola virus. ABC's Steve Osunsami at the CDC in Atlanta.
24: The U.S. is now denying entry to anyone without a U.S. passport who has recently traveled through these affected regions. And any American who is coming home from these same places is now required to fly into Washington Dulles Airport, where they will be screened by the CDC.
6: A critical test of the biggest and most powerful rocket ever built will have to wait. With 40 seconds left on the countdown clock, the 12th flight of SpaceX's Starship has been scrubbed due to a mechanical issue. His family says a two-time NASCAR champion and legendary driver Kyle Busch has died. The family announced the 41-year-old was hospitalized after experiencing a severe illness. You're listening to ABC News.
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